0: Here's Linnell Willingham.
1: Yes, indeedy. 1 hour down, three more to go here on College Saturday. Now, right here on Westwood One Sports with the youngest in charge, Linnell Willingham. I will get you up to 11 p.m. Eastern time. We're scheduled to be joined by former Buckeyes linebacker Bobby Carpenter, top of the 8 o'clock hour here on the East Coast. So super-duper excited to have Bobby join the program. What a day it has been, though, when it comes to the landscape of college football. Week number two off to an absolutely rocking start. We had the massive upset earlier today out in Stillwater. Oklahoma State upsetting sixth-ranked Oregon in a game where Dan Lanning's Ducks, once again, just were not prepared to play. Michigan, after being really under the microscope all week long after the controversial finish and ending to their game last week against Western Michigan, to the comments from Coach Whittingham during the week about Bryce Underwood's status as the starter. There was a lot of drama in Ann Arbor. They handled business today. That defense played at a national champion level as they were 17-10 winners over John Mateer and the Sooners. Right now, I want to get you an update here. Our first update of the program, our College Saturday Now scoreboard now update here on Westwood One Sports.
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1: Getting you up to speed, first couple of minutes down out in Texas. And boy, did this game get off to a crazy start. A fumble from Texas on the first play from scrimmage offensively.
3: Plays, and I think also he just got experience. So let's see how this Ohio State defense does against him with eight new starters.
4: We started with tailback as Hollywood smothers. They fake it to him and swing it in the corner. And the big hit delivers. Raleigh Brown lost the ball.
1: Raleigh Brown losing the football. Chris Fowler on the call for ESPN. Julian Sand and company capitalizing. They go on a six-play, nine-yard field goal drive, and they're up 3-0. I say they capitalize, but you can obviously make the argument that, you know, this defense of Texas did a tremendous job standing up in that situation. Super-duper excited to continue to keep you all up to speed on this one, man. It's the game of the weekend when it comes to the landscape of college football. A rematch from last year, fourth-ranked Texas playing host to number one ranked Ohio State. I said it earlier, right? This game, a lot of focus is going to be on the quarterbacks because that's just always the most exciting storyline when it comes to football. It's about the quarterback, man, the signal callers. But the reality is, when it comes to this Ohio State and Texas matchup, the biggest determining factor in terms of success or failure is who wins the battle up front in the trenches. And on this first drive for Texas, now that they're actually, you know, protecting the football, we're going to get to see, hey, can this offensive line lean on this Buckeyes defensive front? Can we get Hollywood Smothers and company getting downhill when it comes to the run game? That's going to be the question here, right? That is going to be the question here. You're already seeing, you know, Raleigh Brown put the football on the turf here. That's not the type of start that you want. And remember what we said, right? Remember what we said to start this one, right? It was going to be about, especially in an early season matchup like this, it's going to be about who doesn't make the mistake. And early on here, we have seen Texas make mistakes. They made a mistake on their opening drive with the Raleigh Brown fumble. And now, another mistake coming here from the Texas Longhorns. Arch Manning picked off. So now Ohio State is going to have the football at the Texas 38-yard line. I cannot believe it. Cannot believe it. And look, this isn't even a play that you can blame on Arch Manning. It's not. It's not a play that you can blame on Arch Manning. You got to blame this play on Brother Coleman. Like, that's the reality of it. There's really no other way to slice it. A dime from Arch Manning down the field, and it ends up being dropped And now we're in a situation where if you're Texas, you wonder if this team is going to start pressing at some point, right? You wonder if at some point they start pressing. And I can't believe what I'm watching here in real time as I try to give you all the reaction here. I mean, Cam Coleman is wide open, ladies and gentlemen. This is the bigger thing. What a bust. What a bust from this Ohio State secondary. And if you're Arch Manning, kudos to him for being able to have the field vision to capitalize on it. But Cam Coleman, brother, they paid you a lot of money via the portal to come over here and make plays for Arch Manning in this Texas offense. And he sold Ohio State football coming out of the timeout. I can't believe it, man. Wow. What a start. What a start for Texas. A mistake-filled start. And look, I said it going in. Whatever team, right? Whatever team is able to avoid the mistake, right? That's who's going to win. And right now, early in this football game, Texas has made two massive boo-boos. Here's the question, though. Julian Sand and company, field goals do not win big football games like this. They just don't. Field goals do not win big football games like this. On that last drive, when Texas comes out and fumbles the football on the first play from scrimmage, the fact that they did not turn that into a touchdown is a massive blunder and a massive, massive issue for the Longhorns. Excuse me, for Ohio State, rather. Got to turn that into points, man. Got to turn that into points. So the call on the field is upheld. It is going to be Ohio State football. If you're just now locking in with us here on College Saturday Now, a crazy, crazy start to the game of the weekend in the landscape of college football. Fourth-ranked Texas playing host to number one-ranked Ohio State. And the story of the first 5 or 6 minutes of this football game, the story has been the mistakes by the Texas Longhorns. First play from scrimmage, a Ralique Brown fumble that, you know, Ohio State ultimately turns into a field goal. Kudos to the Texas defense for being able to get a stop and holding them and limiting them to only a field goal. But, man, on the flip side for Ohio State, you got to score there. The next possession here from Texas. A coverage bust in the secondary from Ohio State. Arch Manning loads up an absolute moon ball to Cam Coleman, the big transfer at receiver from Auburn. And we think that Cam Coleman's got a big play. Gravity, the football gods, they had other plans. Take a listen.
5: Delivers a downfield shot. It's Cam Coleman who couldn't come up with it. It's picked off. It bounced into the hands of Jalen McClain. His back landed on the field and the ball popped up in the air.
3: Yeah. Hit him right.
1: Chris Fowler on the call for ESPN, and you heard it in Fowler's voice, almost like a little bit of confusion, like, wait, whoa, this really is happening. We'll keep you up to speed with everything going on here in this Ohio State-Texas matchup. 8:58 left to go in the opening quarter. If you're just now joining us here on College Saturday Now, it's been a pretty crazy start in this football game. I said it going in, if you've been listening since the top of the 7 o'clock hour on the East Coast. I said it to start this program when we previewed this matchup in the 7 o'clock hour. The quarterbacks are going to be the story for most folks. But to me, it's about the trench play in terms of whose offensive line and defensive line will be better. Will it be Texas or Ohio State? And then for it being such an early season matchup between two really talented teams, right? You're still shaking off the cobwebs, right, from the preseason. Who's going to be able to play mistake-free football? That is really the story to me going into this football game. And early for Texas, they just haven't been able to. Ohio State's going to have to capitalize here, though, if they're going to have an opportunity to win this football game. Joining us right now, no better guest to join us right now than our guy Bobby Carpenter, former Ohio State linebacker. Bobby, obviously this was the game of the weekend, talking about Texas and Ohio State. What have you made of the early mistakes from Texas here?
6: Yeah, you know, I mean, this is how some of these big games go. When guys go at it, they're really aggressive. Obviously, both teams are trying to get after it. You see Texas taking deep shots early. I think Ohio State will try to do the same. The reality is, like, when you get into this, you know, my keys to the game, like, explosive gains were kind of it. Everybody, you know, I heard you talking about the line play, and I think that that's going to be very important. But both of these teams and their defenses are so talented. To be able to run the ball consistently, drive the ball in excess of 8 to 10 plays and any for more than a drive or two is probably going to be rare. Both of these teams are probably going to score 3 to 5 times. So you're going to have a game in the 20s, mid-20s, maybe low 30s. So you're going to need explosive gains. Texas was going at it. You know, they had a shot to make one, and the ball didn't bounce their way. It's an oblong ball. And give a lot of credit to Jalen McClain for being able to make the play after, you know, what could have been a devastating moment for Ohio State. They bounce back, they get a field goal, and we'll see if Texas is able to respond, get a stop, and how that's going to go, because it's the accuracy, the deep shots, and those explosive gains, that to me, that's going to kind of be the difference on offense.
1: Bobby, obviously, you being a former player, brother, what do you think the conversations are like right now on that Texas sideline? Like, how difficult is the job right now for Coach Sark to not lose these dudes in a pressure-packed moment like this? Everyone across the country is watching, and you've had two massive mistakes to start this football game.
6: Well, you know, it's a little different now than when I played, just because the gravity of, like,
1: what everything means.
6: How teams are built.
1: Yeah.
6: And so it's one thing when you played with guys for 3 and 4 years, and, like, a lot of your starters are – third and fourth year players, fifth year players, maybe some second year guys, a first year guy sprinkled in there. But, like, you have a relationship that's built over time. And so everybody looks at each other, and, like, you can have honest conversations with things. When you pull a lot of guys in like this, it's difficult to assimilate and build that culture so quickly. And so I don't know how honest you can really be with people about, hey, you've done this, we've done that. Like, you've got to be able to step it up and we'll be fine. We played Texas in 05, and it was a similar situation. We gave up 10 points in the first two drives, but everybody looked each other to a man, and we had, you know, a handful of first-round draft picks on that defense, and everybody's like, hey, let's step up, let's get it done. You play better, I'll play better, we'll play better together, and there was never any finger-pointing, which I when you build these teams out of the portal, and, like, there's just – it's so transient, it's a much different scenario now.
1: And I think you're spot on in what you're alluding to, creating that sense of accountability when you don't really know the guys and you haven't built with those guys over the course of 3-4 years. It's a difficult thing to do. Former Ohio State linebacker Bobby Carpenter joining us right now here on Westwood One Sports. We'll get you up to 11 p.m. Eastern time. What a start, though, man, to week two of the college football season. Two massive upsets earlier. I want to start in Stillwater, Bobby. For the second consecutive week, man, Dan Lanning not able to get this group to come out with a bang. I thought last week was a little bit more inexcusable because you're at home. But then this week, to me, just as bad. All of America's talking about you. You survived. There should be an increased sense of urgency during the work week. That obviously did not translate to what happened earlier today. The biggest story, though, Bobby, their defense, which a lot of people look at as the driving force to why they're in that national title conversation. For the second straight week, they did not play well.
6: They didn't. And, you know, especially against the Oregon State team or Oklahoma State team, rather, that, you know, took a tough loss last week. Mestemaker did not look good last week. This week looked very good. And they looked like a team in Oklahoma State that could potentially challenge in the Big 12. But here's the problem with Oregon. It's like everybody knows that you've got as much talent as anybody in the country.
1: Right.
6: And you've got a veteran signal caller in Dante Moore, could have been a top five pick this year. And defensively, your D-line was supposed to be the most dominant in college football. And it did not look like that today. And so Dan Lanning, defensive guy, going to have to do some soul searching and figure that out. And the good news is, like, in college football today, you're not out of it. Like,
1: right,
6: there's an opportunity for you to get back in this whole mix and be able to have success. But that was an unexpected L early in the year. They've got to travel to Ohio State later this year, and so there's going to be, you know, some tough games on their slate. They're still a national championship contender, and this might end up being the best thing for them.
1: Right.
6: They do not look how we expected them to look through the first 2 weeks of the season by a long shot.
1: Yeah, you're hoping if you're Coach Lanning, like you just said, Bobby, that this is a wake-up call. Sometimes in the landscape of college football, you need a little bit of a hiccup to rally the troops and get folks to, you know, lock in and understand, hey, we don't really have, you know, a big margin for error moving forward. What happened in Ann Arbor, I'm still trying to decide, Bobby, like, what's the bigger story? What happened in Stillwater or in Ann Arbor? Bryce Underwood, I want to start just from just what happened during the week, the comments from Coach Whittingham. For Bryce to be able to put that to the side and play as well as he played this afternoon, I think he deserves a ton of credit. I knew last week, look, the defense wasn't the problem last week against Western Michigan. It was what they couldn't do on the offensive side of the football, Bobby. Again, they were really, really stout defensively, winning up front, made John Mateer uncomfortable all afternoon long. How impressed were you with Michigan? And do you think this is one of the best defenses in college football?
6: I think they're really talented. You know, the reality is, you know, when you start looking at what happened, like Bryce Underwood, dude, he hadn't played well. Like last year, he was good at, he was, for a true freshman, I'm going to give him a pass. And here's the reality. Like, when you're getting paid a lot, we used to always give college players the benefit of the doubt because they weren't getting compensated. Well, now that you are, it's a much different paradigm that you're living
1: Big
6: in.
1: Play Ohio State is what that means to our listening audience.
6: Yeah, and sorry, I'm not.
1: No, you're good, man. Look, we want it raw and authentic, Bobby. We appreciate you making some time for us, man. Who else would I rather have while talking about Ohio State and Texas and one of the best Buckeyes of all time? But let's get the folks up to speed real quick. Julian Say and company have drove this thing deep into the red zone, and they're getting ready to score here. It looks like so. We'll see if they can extend this 3-0 lead. They need a touchdown this time, Bobby, off of the turnover. Last time you got a field goal.
6: They do. They need a score, and I'm going to let you on a little secret. I think they ultimately do.
1: Okay, man.
6: Eating everything. That was what the noise was in the back.
1: Okay,
6: man. You look at Michigan. Listen, Bryce, there are no jobs that are guaranteed in this world.
1: Yeah.
6: And the reality is, like, you come in and you're given a lot. Like, they pick people always reference that because the reality is, like, if you're not playing well, they'll find somebody else. And Bryce Underwood, he used his legs, but good with his arm. And when you're coaching a coach, it's indefinitely yours. Like, not the whole
1: thing. Hey, we're gonna pop Bobby down here for a second. Let me get your audio together, Bobby. You cut out there. But Bobby Carpenter, kind enough to join us here on College Saturday Now, right here on Westwood One Sports. What better guest to have than former Buckeye linebacker Bobby Carpenter as we get you up to speed with the latest with Ohio State in Texas. The story of this football game, ladies and gentlemen, is the two critical mistakes that you saw the Longhorns make. On the first play from scrimmage, Riley Brown puts the ball on the turf. Credit to the Longhorns defense, though, America. Really good job holding, and Ohio State only able to turn that, you know, fumble into a field goal. They led 3-0. Then on the following Texas possession, Arch Manning finds a bust in that Ohio State secondary, hooks up with Cam Coleman. The ball, in one of the weirdest plays I've seen in a long time, Cam Coleman, like, bounces off of the turf, and the ball ends up in the hands of, you know, the Ohio State defender, and Ohio State has turned that turnover into a touchdown as they are now up 10-0 after the rushing score that they just had. So a 10-play, 81-yard drive capped off, you know, by a Jacoby Jackson touchdown for the Ohio State Buckeyes. So this is a fascinating start to this one, is what I would say, man. Two big-time mistakes from Texas. But here's the thing. That last drive that we just saw from Ohio State, I think, is fascinating through the lens of, it's what Bobby said we wouldn't see a lot of here tonight, right? That was a 10-play, 81-yard touchdown drive. So for all of the criticisms, right, that I have had, you know, for Julian saying, and we talked about him when we were previewing this football game, he made some throws on that drive to set Ohio State up for the ultimate touchdown score. Appreciate Bobby Carpenter, former Buckeyes linebacker, giving us some time here on College Saturday Now, right here on Westwood One Sports. You're tapped into the youngest in charge, Lanell Willingham, getting you up to 11 p.m. Eastern time here on College Saturday Now. giving you the latest in the world of sports, man, when it comes to college football. Week number two, off to a raucous start. Two massive upsets in the world of college football. Let's take a trip to Stillwater, Texas, where Dan Lanning and the Ducks suffered the biggest loss, the biggest upset of the college football season. We'll get you up to speed on Oklahoma State and Oregon next here on College Saturday Now.
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1: Let the good times roll. It's College Saturday now with the youngest in charge, Leno Willingham, getting you up to 11 p.m. Eastern time here on Westwood One Sports. Man, crazy start to week number two in the landscape of college football. We'll get you up to speed on the two massive upsets that we had earlier a little bit later. But right now, I want to get you another College Saturday scoreboard now update. We take you out to Texas, the game of the week here in week number two of the college football season. Fourth-ranked Texas playing host to number one-ranked Ohio State.
5: Delivers a downfield shot. It's Cam Coleman. Here, third and four.
22: See if they do a better job of getting hands on him this time.
5: Slot right for Smith. Hand out to Jackson, barrels up the middle, and is into the end zone. Touchdown, Ohio State.
1: That was Chris Fowler on the call. Jacoby Jackson with an 8-yard touchdown to put Ohio State ahead 10-0. They were able to capitalize off of the interception. Cam Coleman wide open. Arch Manning doing a nice job hitting him on a deep shot. Ball ricochets off of the turf into the hands of an Ohio State defender. And if you're a Buckeyes fan, you got to feel good for this reason. We know how good Texas is on the defensive side of the football. For them to be able to go on a 10-play, 81-yard touchdown drive against that defense, that is a very, very good sign if you're a fan of the Buckeyes. 2:14 and counting left to go in the opening quarter. We'll keep you up to speed here on College Saturday now with the latest between Ohio State and Texas. Right now, Buckeyes have the football back, and they're threatening to do some damage here. We'll keep you up to speed on that as we roll throughout the program. As I mentioned, though, man, what an afternoon it has been in the landscape of college football. Two massive upsets. I want to start in Stillwater, Oklahoma. Oklahoma State, after losing last week on the road at Tulsa, really felt like a group that was set to get waxed by Oregon. If we're being frank, I thought the Ducks would come in pissed off after playing around with Boise State last week. Everyone all week long was telling us, hey, should there be concern about Oregon? Should we be worried about the Ducks? But that narrative quickly, you know, shifted because they won the game, and the conversation shifted to, hey, it's week one. Yes, they didn't look great, but they survived. They did not survive today in Stillwater, Oklahoma. They fell 39-31 at the hands of Oklahoma State. What a game this was. The most disappointing part of this football game, if I'm being honest, and I want to give credit to Oklahoma State, they played a great game. The most disappointing part of this football game is this Oregon Ducks defense, for the second straight week, totally laying an egg. Think about why we talk about the Ducks and why the Ducks are on the short list of national title contenders. It's because of what they have defensively. That defensive front is one of the best in all of college football, America. Yet the last 2 weeks, they haven't been impactful. Amari Washington, where you at, brother man? I need you. Can you make a play? Bear Alexander, where you at, brother man? I need you. Can you make a play? Oklahoma State today racked up 554 yards of total offense. America? Against that defense? A defense that we think is national title worthy? One of the best in the country? They got punched upside the head today by Oklahoma State. And if we're being honest, right, that defense crumbling the way that they did for the second consecutive week is a massive issue, correct? The other piece of it is this. Dan Lanning, what's up, baby? In this landscape of college football where Oregon's got all of the resources, Dante Moore, one of the highest paid players in the sport, Bear Alexander, one of the highest paid defensive linemen in the sport. They've got top three facilities across the country. They've got a top 10 roster year in and year out. When you think about how they bowed out of the college football playoff last year, and then you think about the start to this year, playing awful at home last week against Boise State, and then dropping one on the road to unranked Oklahoma State, Dan Lanning, that seat, all of a sudden, brother man, is tacky hot. Dan Lanning, 1,000%. His seat's starting to warm up, America. It's got to be. It's got to be. Here's the thing, though, and why I respect Dan Lanning. It's very easy for him to want to be pissy and moody at the podium and give bad answers. He was very honest and transparent in the postgame talking to reporters about why Oregon ultimately lost today.
0: It really was, because it wasn't close in a lot of ways. We got our ass kicked in a lot of areas. Tons of credit to Coach Morris and his staff.
1: A lot of credit being given by Dan Lanning, saying straight up, we got our ass kicked. No need to sugarcoat it. You know how I get down here on What's With One Sports. I'm going to keep it 8 more than 92. We don't got to sugarcoat it, ladies and gentlemen. We don't have to. What a day, what a moment out in Stillwater, Oklahoma earlier today, man. Couldn't believe it. Couldn't believe it. And it's one of those games, this is why, or how we're trained, rather, as college football fans. It was one of those games, and you're watching it. I don't care where you're watching it at. If you're watching it at work on your smartphone, if you're watching it, you know, in the car on a road trip, if you're at a watch party, everybody in America who was watching this game, as you're watching it, you're thinking, well, we know Oregon's going to come back and take the lead and win at some point, right? We know Oregon's going to come back and win at some point. It just never happened. It just never happened. And the reason it never happened, Drew Mestemaker, one of the best stories in all of college football. A guy that started his career at North Texas, America. Now, he's in Stillwater making plays. By the way, he's a sophomore in college. Can we just add some perspective here, America? He's a sophomore in college. I go by the youngest in charge, right? I'm 28 years of age. I can hop in the space-time continuum, you know what I'm saying, and go back to when I was a sophomore in college, when I was 18, 19 years old. You as bad as you want to be. You know what I'm saying? You feel like you're the man. That's just how I was living as a normal 18, 19-year-old on the campus of Bethany College in West Virginia. Imagine how Drew Mestemaker is feeling right now, walking around Stillwater, Oklahoma. Brother's not even old enough to drink. Not even old enough to drink, America. Yet he's the big man on campus. That's what it's about. Somebody should be doing his homework all week long for the performance that he just registered for Oklahoma State, man. And against that defense, you better ask somebody, what a performance today from Oklahoma State quarterback Drew Mestemaker. And I say it all the time when I talk about this kid. America, you can relate to him. He's just like you and me. He's just like you and me. We've all been doubted at some point in our professional lives, our personal lives, etc. That's the story of Drew Mestemaker. He committed to the University of North Texas. The Mean Green is their damn mascot, whatever the hell that is, right? He committed there, and if you watch him play today, his talent says that he should have been at a major Division I school like Oklahoma State. He's got the goods. He's got the tools, and he showed today he's a gamer. And dare I say it, one of the best quarterbacks in all of college football, man. A hell of a performance today from Drew Mestemaker in Oklahoma State. He was big time throughout the course of this contest. His legs were awesome. He made some big time throws through the air. The thing that I loved is the kid just never blinked. Early on in this football game, in the first quarter, 0-0, you don't really have any momentum or swagger yet. This play, to me, gave Oklahoma State life. Drew Mestemaker trucking it 75 yards to the crib.
3: Face one of the best defensive lines in the country. And a ton of room for Mestemaker on the first play. Past midfield. They're trying to catch him at the 30. Mestemaker inside the 10. Dives for the pylon. And they roll him out of bounds at the 3. But what a start for the Cowboys. A 75-yard run.
1: Mestemaker getting busy early. Dave Pasch on the call for ESPN. It wasn't his only big play of the contest, America. He was big time in this one throughout. And like I said, against this Oregon defense that should have been pissed off coming into this one, he was big time. Threw for 317 yards, added another 109 on the ground, including this go-ahead touchdown that got Oklahoma State the lead in the fourth quarter. We'll get you Drew Mestemaker's go-ahead touchdown a little bit later on. But the reality is a big-time performance from Mestemaker and the Oklahoma State Cowboys. They were huge. Shocking America. They were massive favorites going into this. We're talking about Oregon. And look, I know there were some folks across the landscape of college football who thought, well, you know, Oregon will come in and they'll rout this group because of what happened last week. Against Boise State. That was their wake-up call. Well, we'll see moving forward whether or not this loss tonight was their wake-up call. Talking about, you know, this Oregon Ducks team, man. It is going to be fascinating moving forward to see, you know, how they move forward from this. When you get punched in the mouth, America, and you all know this, when you face adversity in your life, no matter what adversity looks like for you, and adversity looks different for everybody. I'm a 28-year-old. My adversity looks a little bit different than like a 56-year-old homeowner, right? It looks different. My struggles are different than yours. Man, when it comes to Oregon, how you going to act now? Your back's against the wall. Pretty tough schedule moving forward, or the rest of the way, rather. You can't lose anymore. Is this going to be the moment for Oregon that defines their season, that turns things around for them, or is this going to be the moment where they tuck their tail between their legs? We are going to find out sooner rather than later. A lot more to get to here on College Saturday Now with the youngest in Charles and L. Willingham. Getting you up to 11 p.m. Eastern Time. We appreciate you locking in however you choose to do so. You can lock in on SiriusXM Channel 260. You can check us out on one of our over 200-plus affiliates out there on the AM-FM dial. You can check us out on YouTube as well. 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It is at NELL_BTP. The game of the weekend is underway right now in week two of the college football season. Fourth-ranked Texas playing host to number one-ranked Ohio State. We will get you a College Saturday Now scoreboard now update next here on Westwood One Sports.
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1: Yes, the nitty party continues here on Westwood One Sports. This is College Saturday now, keeping you up to speed on the biggest stories in the landscape of college football. I'll get you up to 11 p.m. Eastern time. Boy, what a start it has been to week number two. The game of the weekend underway right now. We'll get you an update on that coming up momentarily. If you're just joining us, if you're just turning on the TV for the first time, if you're just cracking open the tablet, the radio for the first time, welcome in. Let me get you up to speed on what's happened thus far in the landscape of college football. The Oklahoma State Cowboys.
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1: The Oklahoma State Cowboys, losers last week on the road at Tulsa. They played host to the Oregon Ducks today. And Oregon, they've got their own problems facing them. America, really with nothing nice to say about Dan Lanning's squad after they almost choked one away at home during week one to Boise State. Today, more of the same from the Oregon Ducks. Another slow start. They were down at the half to unranked Oklahoma State. And in this football game, you realize that the Oregon Ducks defense, not who we thought they were, and another mistake made by Texas. We're going to get to the Longhorns in Ohio State coming up here momentarily. Ryan Wingo just dropped a touchdown pass. The wide receivers for Texas are totally selling Arch Manning right now. Like, this is insane what we're seeing right now. I mean, he's wide open, America. Arch is probably thinking, do you guys not like me or something? Holy hell. Jeez Louise, man. How do we get back up the speed? How do I get back on track? I was getting you up to speed with what happened with Michigan and, with Oklahoma State and Oregon earlier today. Same story in consecutive weeks for the Ducks. That defense did not play well. And the embarrassing part about it is this. That group is considered one of the best units in the landscape of college football. Yet, through the first 2 weeks of the season, they've looked like nothing close to that. 554 yards of total offense given up by the Oregon defense this afternoon. They fall to the Oklahoma State Cowboys in Stillwater, 39-31. They'll look to pick up the pieces next week and I feel bad for Portland State. That's the opponent next weekend for Oregon is Portland State. Then on the 26th, two weekends from now, they've got a trip to USC. And that one is going to be fascinating. We'll see what both of those two teams look like as we get geared up for that matchup. We will keep you up to speed as we spin around the landscape of college football here on College Saturday Now, right here on Westwood One Sports. You're tapped in to the youngest in Charles and O. Willingham. I will get you up to 11 p.m. Eastern time. Can we check in with a team that I dubbed the best team in America after what happened last weekend? LSU with a total beatdown of Clemson. Tonight, not so good. Tigers only up 10-7 against Louisiana Tech. Sam Leavitt, who was electric in the opener, two interceptions tonight, and the Tigers holding on by a thread with a minute 53 left to go in the opening half. I want to take you to Texas Tech and Oregon State as well. That one knotted up at 7 apiece with 7:08 left to go in the opening half. 21st-ranked Iowa down at home to Iowa State, 10-7. We're just getting rolling, though, man, when it comes to week number two in the landscape of college football. I got started off with an absolute bang, and it seems like it's about to finish here with an absolute bang. Keeping you up to speed on the game of the night, according to most folks going into this weekend. Fourth-ranked Texas playing host to Ohio State. The story of that football game, talking about Ohio State and Texas, the story is the mistakes made here by the Longhorns. On the first play from scrimmage offensively, Riley Brown, I don't know if he's got baby oil on his arms or what, putting the football on the turf. It's the Riley Brown fumble.
2: Plays, and I think also he just got experience. So let's see how this Ohio State defense does against him with eight new starters.
3: He started with tailback as Hollywood smothers. They fake it to him and swing it in the corner. And the big hit delivers. Relique Brown lost the ball.
1: Relique Brown losing the football. To Texas's credit, their defense ultimately held the Buckeyes to a field goal. So credit to Texas for that. That made it 3-0. On the following possession for the Texas Longhorns offensively, Arch Manning finding a bust in the Ohio State coverage. He hits a deep shot to Cam Coleman, or so we thought.
3: Here, 3rd and 4.
2: See if they do a better job of getting hands on him this time.
3: Slot right for Smith. And out to Jackson, barrels up the middle and is into the end zone. Touchdown, Ohio State.
1: We'll get you the end. That was the touchdown that followed the interception off of the Cam Coleman drop. Here's the Cam Coleman drop.
4: His back landed on the field, and the ball popped up in the air.
2: Yeah, hit him right.
1: So the story of this football game to this point, America, is the mistakes that Texas has made. They made another one a couple of plays ago. Arch Manning had Ryan Owingo wide open in the end zone, hits him dead in the hands, and it ends up as a drop. It's now 10-3 Ohio State after Spectic just came on and drilled a 37-yard field goal. This has been, I mean, the story of it all. If you're Texas right now, I don't know, you should almost feel like, damn, I'm glad we're not getting blown out right now. I mean, for you to turn the football over twice, for you to have the drop touchdown, their defense is doing a hell of a job keeping them in this football game right now. And it feels like as we roll throughout the night, right, someone's going to have to make a play for Texas. I don't know who it's going to be, whether it's, you know, Relique Brown using his legs, whether it's Hollywood Smothers on the ground, but whether it's Cam Coleman or Ryan Owingo, who have not showed up to this point, by the way. We talked about it all week long, how dynamic this wide receiver duo is, talking about Cam Coleman and Ryan Owingo. They have not answered the bell here tonight in the biggest game of the season. I say it all the time, right? You can put it on a t-shirt. Pressure either busts pipes or makes diamonds. When it comes to Texas, here in this first half, everything coming up, cue big zirconia. I don't know what's gotten into Texas. This is the thing. And I guess if you're a Longhorns fan, do you take some solace in the fact that, well, at least Arch is playing well. This isn't an Arch Manning problem tonight in terms of why Texas is down in the early portion of this football game. This is not an Arch Manning problem. He's played well here to start. He has. It's his receivers, though, not making enough plays for him. I mentioned it. The quarterback play wasn't really going to be the story. The battle up front along the offensive line and the defensive line, to me, more of the story. That battle, to me, has been won by Ohio State, and it was really proved on that 10-play, 81-yard touchdown drive that Julian Sayin led. Success on the ground, success through the air. It's 10-3 Ohio State right now with 5:42 left to go in the opening half, but this one, to me, America, a long way from over. It's been a crazy start to week number 2 in the world of college football. We had 2 massive upsets today, one in Stillwater, Oklahoma. We got you up to speed with Oklahoma State knocking off Oregon. The other upset I saw coming, but it feels like the rest of the country didn't. We'll take a trip out to Ann Arbor, Michigan, coming up on the other side. Did the Wolverines handle their business after their controversial ending last week? I'll tell you next here on Westwood One Sports.
0: This is Westwood One Sports.
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0: 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Here's Linnell Willingham.
1: Oh, party continues here on College Saturday Now with the youngest of Charles and L. Willingham. I'll get you up to 11 p.m. Eastern Time. 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

0: long form content, including entire segments, the live stream each and every show. Just make sure you search Westwood One Sports Tonight. Like, subscribe, comment, do the whole shebang to keep this party moving in the right direction. What a start to week number two of the college football season. I'll get you up to speed on the massive update in Ann Arbor coming up momentarily. But right now, we bring you another College Saturday Now Scoreboard Now update.
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0: Catch up the speed on the game of the weekend in the landscape of college football. Ohio State and Texas locking horns. It's 10-3 Buckeyes. The story of the game, the mistakes from the Longhorns. A fumble from Malik Brown to start. An interception from Arch Manning off of a Cam Coleman drop. The first turnover turned into a field goal thanks to a good stop by that Texas defense. After the interception, Julian Sayin putting his big boy pants on. A 10-play, 81-yard touchdown drive capped off by an 8-yard Jacoby Jackson touchdown.
2: Here, 3rd and 4.
3: See if they do a better job of getting hands on him this time.
2: Slot right for Smith. And out to Jackson, barrels up the middle and is into the end zone. Touchdown, Ohio State.
0: We just saw a sack from Colin Simmons of Texas. He has the chance to potentially be the number one overall pick coming up in the 2027 NFL draft. Timeout, Texas. A 1:54 left to go in the opening half. Ball spotted currently at the Texas 14-yard line. So a massive play there from Simmons, bringing Julian Sayin to the ground. As we promise, we'll keep you up to speed throughout the rest of the program as we get ready to enter the second half. Texas and Ohio State duking it out right now in the game of the weekend in the landscape of college football. I mentioned it had been a raucous start to week number two of the college football season. Two massive upsets earlier today in the landscape of college football. We took a trip out to Stillwater, Oklahoma earlier in the program, giving you the details on how Dan Lanning in Oregon fell on the road to Oklahoma State. Now I want to take a trip to Ann Arbor. And this one, ladies and gentlemen, was another doozy. If you loved defense, let's hop into the shoes of the Michigan Wolverines for a second. When you think about the adversity that that program was facing this week, the controversial ending last weekend against Western Michigan has everybody in the college football landscape talking. And then these comments from Michigan head coach Kyle Whittingham, these comments during the week about the status of Bryce Underwood as the starter, it sent shockwaves through the landscape of college football. Here is Michigan head coach Kyle Whittingham earlier this week talking about Bryce Underwood's status as the starter, and then Bryce Underwood during the week responding to the comments from his head coach.
4: I never made those comments. I was asked if his job was infinitely and etched in stone. Whose job is ever etched in stone? So that was my answer. I never brought that up or alluded to that. Are you guys, I mean, you guys have all guaranteed jobs? I don't. And I don't know anyone in football that does. So I don't agree that I open that can of worms. The Bryce is our quarterback, and that's where we are right now.
0: That was Coach Whittingham at the podium post-game, I guess, walking back the comments. Look, the comments were what the comments were. He flat out came out and said it during the week that, yeah, Bryce Underwood's status as a starter is not indefinite, meaning if the play isn't up to par, he could potentially get benched. And the reality is, entering this week, that reality was hovering over Bryce Underwood. We all can relate to this, man. You've been doubted. You've had somebody talk trash about you. You face some sort of adversity in your personal life, your professional life. And I think the telltale sign to what type of person you are is how you respond in those moments of adversity. We've all had significant adversity throughout our life at some point, professionally, personally, you name it. How you respond to the adversity, though, America, is really what determines what type of person you are. For Bryce Underwood, after being really a punching bag for every college football pundit all week long, he bounced back in a big-time way earlier this afternoon. Was it prolific through the air? Just 9-17 for a 111, no touchdowns. Most importantly, though, guys, no interceptions either. It's what he did on the ground that had my jaw on the floor. 18 carries, 87 yards, his scrambling ability, and his ability to understand when lanes open up and to find those creases. There's an innate ability that he has, man, to, like I just said momentarily, to find that lane in the pass rush and exploit, you know, what the defense is doing. He did it all afternoon long. Speaking of defense, that's the story to me. The story of this football game, yes, Bryce Underwood, you know, as I just mentioned, bounce back performance was much, much better than what he was last week in week one against Western Michigan. But the story to me, without a shadow of a doubt, is the Michigan Wolverine defense. And here's the thing. Coming out of week one, you could have had the opinion that, hey, this Bryce Underwood kid, he stinks. You could have felt that way. But you know what you couldn't say? Coming out of week one, you couldn't talk any trash about that Michigan Wolverines defense. They held Western Michigan to 221 yards of total offense last week. America held them to 2.9 yards a rush. It was a dominant performance defensively. They replicated that here this afternoon against John Mateer and company. Bryce Underwood deserves a ton of credit for being able to bounce back the way that he did. But this Michigan defense, to me, don't look now. Don't look now. But the Michigan Wolverines defense needs to be talked about as one of the best in the country. The pass rush was disruptive. They were opportunistic. They made plays on the football. They rallied and tackled. You got to be impressed by what Michigan showed on the defensive side of the football. That looks like, say what you want, argue with somebody you love, hopefully that's me. That Michigan defense looks like one of the most formidable units in all of the country, in all of college football, after their performance today. Not even close. Not even close. As far as Michigan goes, big picture, right? They opened up the college football season as the 16th ranked group in the country. After their walk-off win last week against Western Michigan, the AP poll had Michigan unranked going into this week. Could you imagine what type of talking point that was during the week if you're Coach Whittingham? Hey, they don't think anything of you. They think you're soft. They think you're overrated. They don't think your juice is worth the squeeze, to the point where they're going to have you unranked after a W. Feels like Coach Whittingham used that as the rallying cry for the Wolverines all week. They came out and played pissed off in this football game. After stinking it up last week, after looking like a joke in week one, after their performance today, you've got to look at Michigan as a legitimate college football playoff contender. Sorry, you have to. When you can play defense that well, when you're that disruptive defensively, when you're that opportunistic defensively, you're going to have a shot to be in every football game. And the key today for Michigan, they didn't make the mistakes. We didn't see the turnovers. Bryce Underwood was a very handsomely paid game manager today. But you know what? That's all they needed to ultimately get the job done. It's all that they needed. If you're a fan of the Michigan Wolverines, you got to be cheesing ear to ear. You got to feel damn good about what your team accomplished today. A week after the folks across college football thought you were a joke, thought you were a fraud, the week after that, you now look like a legitimate college football playoff contender. Because make no mistake about it, Coach Venables and that OU team, they're legit. They're legit. They're ranked 11th in the country coming into this one. And you hear that? Whoosh, whoosh. That's the sound of the belt cracking off the ass of the Oklahoma Sooners. Hell of a performance from Kyle Whittingham, Bryce Underwood, and company this afternoon in Ann Arbor. Hopefully getting the respect of the College Football Playoff Committee and then, you know, the evaluators across the country that make up these AP lists, man. They played amazing today. You cannot deny it. You cannot deny it. Now, double clicking on Bryce Underwood here real quick. I still think he's not very good. When you consider everything, all things considered, taking everything into account, being the number one player in the country, the NIL package that he got to come to Ann Arbor, through his freshman campaign and two games as a sophomore, he has not lived up to the billing. He hasn't. And I'm almost starting to wonder, should he be playing the quarterback position? Guys? I know. I'm questioning whether or not he should switch positions. They always say it, right? Oh, my goodness. Arch Manning just dropped the damn snap. I mean, Texas is doing everything to try to fold in this football game, guys. But, man, when it comes to Bryce Underwood, right? And they say it all the time in the landscape of football, whether it's college or NFL. When you play multiple quarterbacks, when you got two quarterbacks, you got no quarterbacks. If I'm Coach Whittingham, I love what Bryce is giving me on the ground. I need more through the air. We need to become a more prolific passing game if we're going to be a threat and make noise within the landscape of the college football playoff. Honestly. And right now, if you're Coach Whittingham, you got to be honest, that's not the reality of it. Coach Whittingham, though, did have his boys ready to play today after really an awful performance to open up the season against Western Michigan. Here is Coach Whittingham post-game reflecting on the upset win over Oklahoma.

0: We'll get to Coach Whittingham coming up here momentarily. It was an emotional day, I would say, too, throughout the landscape of college football. Here is Coach Whittingham in a celebratory mood after the upset win over Oklahoma.
1: Well, they did more. It was a great effort, team effort. Still got a lot of things to clean up, way too many penalties. But, you know, that's every week you got things to clean up. But very proud of the way they responded after our performance last week. And that was great to see. They worked hard all week in practice, and it showed out here today.
2: The response you saw from your quarterback, Bryce Underwood. You challenged him to do it on the ground, but also leadership-wise.
1: Great response by Bryce. Thought he played an excellent game. I don't think we turned the ball over. I think it was zero turnovers for us, so that was huge. And defense was lights out pretty much the entire game.
2: What are you most proud of today?
1: The entire football team for how they responded after such a downer last week.
2: Congrats, Coach.
1: Thank you.
0: Coach Whittingham echoing the sentiments that I just did, man. That's how you bounce back and show that, if nothing, you're a resilient group. Because everybody was talking about you like a damn dog last week. Michigan ain't this. Michigan ain't that. They didn't blink, man. They did not blink. Ben, if you can, be on the lookout and keep your eyes open for any amazing sound coming from the potential massive upset that we could have in Baton Rouge. Eighth-ranked LSU, after beating the hell out of Clemson this past week. This is what's so amazing about the landscape of college football. Just like that, narratives can change. Think about how the country was talking about LSU coming out of that season-opening, you know, game against Clemson, where they totally beat the tar off of the Clemson Tigers. Think about how folks were talking after that game. Tonight, LSU at home once again, this time against another pushover of an opponent, talking about Louisiana Tech. They're only up 10-7 at the half. Sam Leavitt, who played his tail off last weekend in the opener against Clemson. Sam Leavitt today, 17-27 to, oh my goodness, Jeremiah Smith. And all of a sudden, it's getting out of hand out in Texas. They just panned to a shot of the crowd. Ooh-wee, 19-yard touchdown. Julian saying to Jeremiah Smith, it's getting ugly. 20-3 Buckeyes with 10 seconds left to go in the opening half. Ryan Day, nipples hard and all. Let's go. What an environment out at Texas as they get ready to kick the extra point. What a start this has been. Let's do this. Phone lines are open for you. Remember, 310-840-4910. You can get at us in the YouTube chat as well. I want to do this. Things are getting crazy. We're going to peek ahead to week one of the National Football League coming up in this 9 o'clock hour. But I want to do this coming up on the other side. We just had a massive play in the Ohio State-Texas game, the game of the weekend in week number two of the college football season. We'll get you a College Saturday Now scoreboard now update next here on Westwood One Sports.
3: Monday Night Football, Chiefs, Broncos, a legendary rivalry with historic ramifications. These two teams combined have won the AFC West the last 16 consecutive seasons. Who will take the lead this season? Chiefs and Broncos, Monday night, 8:15 Eastern on the Westwood One Sports app.
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0: Football season winding down as we got Texas and Ohio State locking horns. We had two massive upsets earlier today in the landscape of college football. Michigan upsetting 11th-ranked Oklahoma. Oklahoma State upsetting 6th-ranked Oregon. Let's get you up to speed right now, though, with another College Saturday Now scoreboard now update.
3: Scoreboard now.
0: We've officially reached the half between Texas and Ohio State. Fourth-ranked Longhorns playing host to the top-ranked Ohio State Buckeyes. The story of this first half, if you're just now joining us, is the mistakes that the Texas Longhorns have made in this football game. They started off first play from scrimmage offensively. A Arch Manning swing pass to the flat out to the running back, Relique Brown. He puts the ball on the turf. Luckily for Texas fans, the defense able to hold Ohio State to a field goal. On the ensuing Longhorns possession, Arch Manning finds a bust in the Ohio State coverage, hooks up with Cam Coleman deep. Coleman, though, ultimately drops the football, ends up as an interception for Ohio State. Ohio State ends up taking over at their own 19-yard line, and then they do the unthinkable when you consider how good both of these teams are defensively. A 10-play, 81-yard touchdown drive, that put them up 10-0. They're now up 20-0, America. In this football game, Ohio State has continued to dominate in this one. There was a drop touchdown pass from Ryan Wingo after a 16-play, 69-yard drive for Texas. Think about that. They went on a 16-play, 69-yard drive, ate up 7 minutes and 41 seconds of clock, and Ryan Wingo drops the football in the end zone. A dot from Arch Manning. Wingo was wide open, and the story of this game now, it feels like, one, it was the turnovers early on, the mistakes made by Texas. And then it feels like now Ohio State is starting to kick things into gear offensively. They just capped off a 4-play, 49-yard touchdown drive. Julian Sayin over the middle to Jeremiah Smith for a 19-yard touchdown.
2: So Connor Hawkins strapping up the helmet already. 2 for 2. This would be another chip shot. Sand across the middle. End zone. Touchdown, Smith! The elite wide receiver in this sport.
0: Jeremiah Smith with a touchdown. It was Chris Fowler on the call for ESPN. Jeremiah Smith, have yourself a day. One of the Heisman hopefuls for the 2026 college football season, having another electric performance. 6 catches, 110 yards, and a touchdown for what some people believe is the best player in all of college football. Jeremiah Smith going Kanye crazy on the road against the Texas Longhorns. And remember what we spoke about as we were previewing this football game. We constantly spoke about, you know, this defense, both of these defenses, talking about Ohio State and Texas, just how elite both of them are. In this football game, I've seen Ohio State prove it, that they're a legit elite defense. Texas, on the other hand, man, for them to give up that drive is, it shows you, one, that I think Ohio State's better in the trenches, and we talked about it, right? What was going to be, you know, pivotal and important to this game, the battle in the trenches. And for Ohio State to go on that long touchdown drive, and then most importantly, cap it off with a touchdown, it shows that I think they're the better team. And the score should tell you that they're the better team. We're at the half between Ohio State and Texas, and it is all Buckeyes, 20-3 in this one, man. How would I describe my feeling? I wouldn't say I'm shocked. I am shocked that Ohio State's opened it up like this. It's 20-3 Buckeyes, and Ryan Day and company get the football coming out of the locker room. Ooh, it's got a chance to get ugly, man. It's got a chance to get ugly. If you're Coach Sarkisian in that Texas locker room, I'm throwing stuff. I mean, this is, you got to pick and choose, right? And I say it all the time with coaches, right? And I've had the chance to get coached by a couple of different dudes throughout my life. I've had some good coaches, and I've had some really, really bad coaches. I tell you all the time, my college head coach, Bill Garvey, head coach of the Bethany Bison out in Bethany, West Virginia, the worst coach I've ever had in my life. I mean, just awful. Awful. My high school coach, though, Ray Fowle over at Magruder High School. Shout out to the Colonels. A motivator. Knew how to push the right buttons of dudes to get them to run through a wall for him. If you're Coach Sark, that's what you got to find out right now. What sort of messaging do you enter the locker room with? Are you trying to break your foot off in somebody's ass? Are you throwing Gatorade coolers, kicking lockers, etc.? Or are you coming in with the mentality of, hey, it's only 20-3. Let's rally. I don't want to cuss you out. I don't want to be super hard on you. I want to motivate you to get back in the football game. But there's two different ways to do it. Unfortunately, when I was in high school and growing up playing sports, I was somebody, you had to cuss me the hell out. I mean, I needed you to call me every name in the book to get the best version out of me. I took to tough love. I received tough coaching very well. I'm not soft. You know what I'm saying? I had thick skin. And to be honest with you, right, when it comes to Texas here, this is the most talented roster in the country. There is NFL talent all up and down this roster. So if you're Coach Sark, the talent's there. It's not like you've got to trick them to do something they're not capable of. The talent's there. It's about now, are you going to be like me circa 2018 at Bethany College on a Saturday night? Are you going to puke and rally, Texas? That's the question. You've chugged a couple Four Locos. You're feeling buzzed. You don't have enough sauce and aura to talk to the honeys at the party. Can you puke and rally, Texas? That's the question here. Because right now, you've got a black eye. You walk away with a limp. Your shirt's ripped. The Texas Longhorns in Ohio State right now are in a backyard brawl. And it feels like Texas is playing with one hand tied behind their back, or fighting rather, with one hand tied behind their back. I've been stunned at how this game has gone. The crazy part about it is this, though, America. The most important possession of this football game, the most important moments in this football game between Ohio State and Texas, they're coming up on the other side of the break. Or they're coming up, rather, on the other side of the half. That first possession of the second half for Ohio State is huge. If they go down and score, this is over. The game is going to be won or lost on this next possession. It just is. 20-3, Ohio State up over Texas with, they're at the half right now, right? They're getting ready to come out of the half, and I'm watching it here on my TV screen, and you know what highlights are playing right now? Highlights of LSU and Louisiana Tech, and if you're just now joining us, I mean, if you listen to me during the week on Westwood One Sports Night, and you should, where else were you going to be? 11-3 a.m. Eastern time, Monday through Wednesday night. I told you all that LSU was the best team in the country after week one. I don't feel that way after tonight. Three interceptions for Sam Leavitt here. And if you're, you know, Coach Kiffin here, I mean, this is what you hope to avoid. Right? And they're up 13-7 right now, despite the three interceptions that Leavitt threw. Two of them, one of them was a pick six. So their defense for LSU, they've been dominant. The offense has had some hiccups tonight. And I said the defense last week was the straw that stirs the drink, right? The way that they got after Clemson, you're seeing a similar performance here tonight. But I'm alarmed by the offense. I'm startled by the lack of offensive production, by the lack of offensive continuity that we're seeing from this group. That, to me, is the more alarming thing here. It's been tough to watch, man. It has been, because I'm a believer in LSU. And you know how it is in this profession. It's the only profession outside of being a weatherman where you can be wrong 7 days out the week and twice on Sundays, and that key card, no matter what, is still going to work. I want to be right about the Tigers. I believe I still am right about the Tigers. Their defense, though, or their offense, rather, that's where I've got a little bit of concern. That's where I've got some questions. Three-pick performance against La Tech? Come on, Sammy Leavitt. You can't shrink against bad opponents, Sam Levitt. You just can't. You can't. Feel bad for him. I do. Will they puke and rally like the youngest in Jaws and O'Willigan circa 2018? I hope so. We will keep you up to speed on LSU and Louisiana Tech as we roll throughout the final hour and a half of this program, getting you up to 11 p.m. Eastern time here on College Saturday Now with the youngest in Charles and L. Willingham. Let's do this. Let's get you another College Saturday Now Scoreboard Now update.
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0: Some of the interesting matchups going on right now within the landscape of the top 25. Remember, we were keeping you up to speed on Tennessee and Georgia Tech. Coach Key's group trying to bounce back after a tough loss against Coach Prime and the Buffaloes last week. They started off this game strong as they were up 10-7 after the first 15, but now 7:42 left to go in the third quarter. Everything coming up Volunteers, 31-10, Tennessee on top. The performance of the young quarterback, Faison Brandon, not really special tonight. 6-16 for 114 yards and 2 touchdowns. The story is what Tennessee has done on the ground. DeShawn Bishop, Dwayne Morris, Javon Gordon, take a bow. 27 carries to the tune of 158 yards for the Volunteers right now on the ground. Their defense has done a good job as well, picking off Fernando Mendoza's younger brother, Alberto Mendoza. They picked him off a couple of times here in this performance. Some other ranked action within the landscape of the top 25. Texas Tech, Oregon State at the half. Texas Tech only up 14-7. We'll keep you up to speed on that one as we continue to roll into the final hour of the program. Iowa State up 13-10 on the road against 21st ranked Iowa. We'll keep you up to speed on that as well. Trinidad Chambliss and Ole Miss, they're up big, 27-0 at the half. We had some late night action as well. Make sure you keep it locked to our guy Josh Graham as he brings you Westwood One Sports Night coming up at 11 p.m. Eastern time. Josh will keep you up to speed on USC in Louisiana, Arkansas in Utah. A lot more football to be played here as we continue to work our way through week number 2 of the college football season. You can keep the conversation rolling with me on social media. 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It is at NELL_BTP. How can you find me? A bunch of different ways, man. 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You can check me out, the youngest in Charles and L. Willingham, here on College Saturday Now. And then on Sundays, I'm excited, baby, wrapping up the day that was in the National Football League. Immediately following our coverage of Sunday Night Football, you will hear the dulcet tones of this guy, the youngest in charge, Linnell Willingham, getting you up to 3 a.m. Eastern time each and every Sunday here on Westwood One Sports. I cannot wait for it, baby. Week number 1 of the NFL season going to be here before you know it, ladies and gentlemen. Let's do this. We'll take another timeout. When we come back, we'll bring you a staple, a feature from the youngest in charge, the most highly anticipated power ranking segment in all of sports talk radio, Nell's Super Six Pack, my top 6 games on NFL Sunday. It's next.
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1: Let the good times roll as we get you up to 11 p.m. Eastern time here on College Saturday. Now, with the youngest in charge, Linnell Willingham, our main event, game of week number two of the college football slate, Ohio State, the young kids, and I guess I'm the youngest in charge, so I guess I can say I'm the young kid. We say belt to ass in a situation like this. That's what you're bearing witness to right now. It has been all Buckeyes in this one. Dominant performance up front along the offensive line here from Ohio State. Jeremiah Smith is having a Heisman statement performance. 7 catches, 121 yards, and a touchdown here for the young man that most people consider to be the best receiver in the landscape of college football. He has been electric in this one. Doing it against this Texas defense, too, it gives a little bit more oomph. You know what I'm saying? Doing it against this group means a hell of a lot more. And after Malachi Toney's performance in week one, I considered him the best receiver in college football. That pendulum is going to swing ad nauseum throughout the course of the college football season. We're going to constantly be going back and forth between Malachi Toney, between Jeremiah Smith, between Charlie Becker at Indiana. I mean, this is going to be a loaded wide receiver class. And Jeremiah Smith tonight drawing his line in the sand, making his statement, saying, "Hey, Slim, I'm the best receiver in all of college football." For those of you that are just now getting the opportunity to join us here on College Saturday Now, let's do this. Let's get you another College Saturday Now Scoreboard Now update as we get you the latest in the landscape of college football.
0: Scoreboard Now.
1: We gave you the score of the main event. It's all Buckeyes. They're up 20-3, 12:30 and counting left to go within the third quarter. Elsewhere around the landscape of the top 25, I mentioned earlier Tennessee and Georgia Tech locking horns. They're in a battle right now. Tennessee pulling away in this one. They're up 31-17. LSU and Louisiana Tech, the other game that really had my attention because of the weak start of the Tigers. A 3-interception performance from Sam Leavitt, including a pick six. LSU up 13-7 with 4:57 left to go in the third quarter. Texas Tech, Oregon State, sneaky one being played on CBS. Oregon State's got the ball at the Texas Tech 35. They're driving as they trail the 13th ranked Red Raiders 14-7. Iowa State in Iowa doing what they do year in and year out with just a 10-round heavyweight bout and a battle up front along the line of scrimmage. Iowa State up 13-10 on 21st ranked Iowa. The Hawkeyes at home in this one. We'll keep you up to speed on that and the rest of the games in progress as we roll throughout the final hour and change here on College Saturday Now. Let's do this. I know it's College Saturday Now. I know we're fully submerged in what's been an electric week number two of the college football season. But you know what, ladies and gentlemen? Smell that? The freshly cut grass. You hear that? The click clack of the cleats cackling off the concrete. I'm ready for it, America. Me and the committee up late last night burning the midnight oil to bring you the most highly anticipated power ranking segment in all of sports talk radio. It's Nell Super Six Pack, my top six NFL matchups for week number one of the NFL season.

0: You heard the big voice guy. Let's waste no time. I'm geeked up for it, man. Week number one of the NFL season continues tomorrow. We got a hell of a start. Wednesday football in the Super Bowl rematch. Patriots pissing down their leg. It was fun to watch. Thursday, the old-ass Rams looking as old as they are as they got mollywopped and beat upside the head by the 49ers. But now we're to the point that we've all been waiting for. I know you all love to ingest NFL football. We love standalone games. But you know what's special about tomorrow? Our first NFL Sunday. Hallelujah! We made it, America. And in number six, Nell Super Six Pack, my top six matchups on NFL Sunday. Panthers, Bears. And we got a little bit of hometown flavor in this one. Our pals here at Westwood One Sports. You can check out Black and Abdallah weekdays, noon to 3 p.m. Eastern time. They love the Chicago Bears. And then the man you'll hear coming up in exactly an hour as he'll close the show with us, the King of North Kakalaki, Josh Graham. He's an undercover Panthers fan. So some infighting here at Westwood One Sports. Already here in week number one, Bears and Panthers. I'm excited about it. Bryce Young versus Caleb Williams. The Bears are on everyone's short Super Bowl list. They should be at least. The Panthers are an interesting outfit as well. They outkicked their coverage last year, winning that division, and then giving the Rams everything they can handle in that postseason game. They added some key pieces to the defense. Devin Lloyd at linebacker, Jalen Phillips at the pass rusher spot. The Panthers defense should be one of the best in the NFL. A hell of a start and a hell of a challenge for Caleb Williams and the Bears here in week number one. Number five, Nell Super Six Pack, top six games of the first Sunday of the NFL season. My MVP pick and my Super Bowl pick in action. Lamar Jackson and the Ravens on the road, taking on Sauce Gardner in the Indianapolis Colts. Plenty of drama coming out of Indy this offseason. One, how does Daniel Jones respond from the torn Achilles? Two, Shane Steichen and Chris Ballard, they're on the hot seat. They are. If they don't come out strong, Shane Steichen can be the first coach fired. I'm surprised that Carly Ursay decided to keep these two around, but she did. And if they don't win this year, they're screwed. On the flip side for Baltimore, Declan Doyle, Jesse Minter, new head coach, new offensive coordinator. Everything's brand new in Baltimore. They were one of the stops on my training camp tour. I was impressed with the Ravens, man. I was. Jacoby Lane, to me, is the X factor in this one. I think Sauce Gardner and the other corner opposite Sauce, whose name is totally slipping me right now, I expect them to make life difficult for Rashad Bateman and Zay Flowers. It's that matchup between Jacoby Lane and the corner three for the Colts that I think determines success or failure. I like Baltimore in this one. I feel like they're going to play well. I feel like Lamar Jackson comes out and, you know, gives that first stamp on his MVP season that I expect him to have. Number four, a game that hits close to home for myself and our guy Ben Strober, the producer of tonight's show. Commanders, Eagles, 4:25 p.m. Eastern time from the city of brotherly love. Both players, or both teams rather, 110% healthy going into this one. Arch Manning just had Cam Coleman over the middle, wide open again and missed him. Holy cow. On third down. Arch hadn't played well either in this one. I'm looking at the replay here. It wasn't Cam Coleman. It was number three for Texas. I mean, this has been an ugly if you're a Longhorns fan, dude. Where were we? We're in the middle of Nell's Super Six Pack. Top six NFL games on the schedule for our first Sunday of action. Number four, I have the Washington Commanders and the Philadelphia Eagles. NFC East matchup. Two teams with sky-high expectations going into the 26th season, and two teams that are going to have new dudes calling plays offensively. For Philadelphia, it's Sean Mannion. For Washington, it's first-time offensive coordinator David Blau. Both Mannion and Blau, first-time coordinators, first-time play callers. Week one in the first two games that we saw, right? Seattle, San Fran, New England, Seattle. It's about defense, low-scoring matchups. What determines the winner between Washington and Philly? Which team doesn't make the mistake? Last year, Washington, the Commanders, the worst turnover differential in the National Football League. They've got to protect the pill coming up in the season opener against Philadelphia. That's number four in Nell's Super Six Pack. Why don't we do this? If you're just now joining us, this is the youngest in charge, Noel Willingham, here on Westwood One Sports, bringing you the inaugural installment of College Saturday Now. I'll get you up to 11 p.m. Eastern time. I want to wrap up Nell's Super Six Pack, the most highly anticipated power ranking segment in all sports talk radio. I'm giving you my top six NFL games that I'm locking in on NFL Sunday, our first NFL Sunday of the year. I'm super geeked up for it. We will keep you up to speed as well with the latest that's going on in the world of college football. We'll get you another College Saturday Now Scoreboard Now update coming up on the other side. The game of the weekend. Everybody in America was looking forward to Ohio State versus Texas. Let's just say, as we get geared up for the fourth quarter of this game, as we make our way through the third of this game, let's just say it's been all Buckeyes in this one. We will get you another College Saturday Now Scoreboard Now update next here on Westwood One Sports. 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

0: College Saturday Now on Westwood One Sports. Here's Linnell Willingham.
1: Yes, indeed. You heard the big voice guy. You're tapped in to the youngest in charge, Linnell Willingham, bringing you the final hour of College Saturday Now right here on Westwood One Sports. What a week number two it has been in the landscape of college football, baby. This is what we waited all those summer months for. This is what we dealt with a cold, long winter for to get to this moment. Can I paint the picture for you all? And I'm hoping that y'all living y'all lives the same way, man. Blessed and highly favored. I'm sitting here on the couch all damn day, feet kicked up. They had a couple of good carbohydrated loaded snacks, and I'm sitting down and I'm watching football all damn day. We've had upsets across the landscape of college football. We've had tremendous individual performances. We've had near upsets. We'll break it all down for you here in the final hour of power as I get you up to 11 p.m. Eastern time. At that point, I'll hand things over to the Kang and of Kakalaki, Josh Graham, and he'll recap the entire day for you on Westwood One Sports Night. Remember, bunch of different ways you can hit us up on the program each and every week. This is the inaugural edition of College Saturday Now here on Westwood One Sports. I am the youngest in charge, Linnell Willingham. Each and every Saturday, I will take you from 7 p.m.

0: a.m. To 11 p.m. Eastern Time, delivering the moments that matter, like the moment that happened earlier today in Stillwater, Oklahoma. Sixth-ranked Oregon Ducks going into this matchup against Oklahoma State. They had all the adversity against them. Everyone was questioning Oregon after, you know, the scare that they had last weekend against Boise State. The story of this football game, if you did not get the chance to watch it, for just joining us for the first time here tonight, Drew Mestemaker, man, getting it done. 317 yards through the air, 109 yards on the ground, as Oklahoma State got the job done. We'll continue to roll through the top stories on this week two Saturday in the landscape of college football as we roll throughout this final hour of the show. I do want to get to our first call of the evening. I got Chance is in Alabama wanting to check in. Chance, what's going on, man? Welcome in to...
1: Man, I appreciate you taking it. It's an exciting Saturday, to say the least. Texas game didn't live up to the hype, but I got to talk about Bama. You know, that's why I'm calling, or you wouldn't have took the call. It was scary first half. I was worried. But second half, young quarterback, this is going to happen. But my dude looks legit. Keleon Russell, he looks like a dude that can be a top three, top five quarterback in this league his first year starting. I'm really excited. I wouldn't quite go as far as to say that I would pick them to win the SEC, but our offensive line is well improved. We have a 10 times better running game than last year. I think we can upset anyone. I think we have a shot at anyone in the SEC. I'm not going to say we're Nick Saban back Alabama, but we're damn close. Roll damn tide. We are the Mecca.
0: I think that's fascinating, and I appreciate the call. Ben, if you could roll on this for me real quick. This is actually fascinating to me, and Chance and Alabama kind of sparks this thought. Coming into the year, everyone looked at LSU and Texas as the clear-cut frontrunners to win the SEC. After the first couple of weeks of action, I think Alabama has got something to say when it comes to the SEC. Texas is getting that ass thumped right now by Ohio State. But can we take a second to give a round of applause to the Alabama Crimson Tide today? Keleon Russell, young quarterback, first road start of his career in a hostile Kentucky environment. Kentucky was rocking earlier today, by the way. Lexington absolutely on fire. A little bit of a tough start. Two interceptions for Keleon Russell, but they were able to bounce back. This defense played well all evening long. And I thought Russell, once he finally got dialed in, you saw the reason why he was named the starter. Credit to the Crimson Tide offensive line as well. They ran the football at will all afternoon long. It felt like an Alabama, man. Don't look now. I know this ain't, like Chance in Alabama said, I know this ain't Nick Saban's Crimson Tide. But, man, Alabama looks pretty damn good here 2 weeks into the college football season. And they definitely have to be, you know, considered a force to be reckoned with in this loaded SEC, man. 310-840-4910, the number here on Westwood One Sports. This is College Saturday Now with the youngest in charge, Noah Willingham. I will get you up to 11 p.m. Eastern time. In 35 minutes, our pal Josh Graham, who will hand things over to at 11 p.m. Eastern time, he'll bring you Westwood One Sports Night, recapping the day that was in the world of college sports. He's going to join us at 10:40 as we both chew on what's happened today in the landscape of college football. I want to get back to the college football in a second. Right now, while we've got a second, I do want to wrap up the most highly anticipated power ranking segment in all of sports talk radio, Nell Super Six Pack, my top six games coming up here on NFL Sunday across the NFL.

0: six through four. We'll bring you 3-2-1. If you're just joining us, number six, Bears Panthers, super duper geeked up for that one. Number five, Ravens Colts. Number four, Commanders and Eagles. Number three takes us to Cincinnati, Ohio. The Bengals, a team that had a pretty eventful offseason, bringing in Jonathan Allen, making the trade for Dexter Lawrence, going out and adding Boye Mafe from the defending Super Bowl champion Seattle Seahawks, bringing in Brian Cook from the Kansas City Chiefs. I say all that to say this. The Bengals have revamped this defense, and they're all out of excuses when it comes to 2026. If they don't play well coming up this year, Zach Taylor, you're fired. In the words of Vincent Kennedy McMahon, he may be the first coach fired if Cincy starts off slow. You heard it here first on Westwood One Sports. They play host to Baker Mayfield in the Tampa Bay Bucks. Baker in Tampa got a deal done at the very last minute earlier this week. Baker said that, look, we're not negotiating once training camp starts. After cutdown day, you have that gap between then and the start of the regular season. Baker and his reps get the deal done, a deal that makes him the third highest paid quarterback in the NFL in terms of average annual value, set to make $55 million per on his new deal. I'm excited about Baker and the Bucks. They eliminated that distraction, so I now expect to see the best version of Tampa. The defensive rookie of the year, my prediction, rather, for defensive rookie of the year, in Reuben Bain, he is along that Tampa defensive front. I expect him to raise absolute hell starting in week number one against the Cincinnati Bengals. That game's going to be a doozy, though, man. Bengals, Bucks. You know what? I picked the Ravens and the Vikings to be in the Super Bowl. This could low-key be a Super Bowl matchup. Talking about the Bengals and the Bucks, I've seen crazier things happen, America. Number two, Nell Super Six Pack. Top six games that I'm looking forward to on NFL Sunday. I'm cheating because it's my list and I can do so. This is the NFL Monday game. Broncos, Chiefs. We got word from Big Red Andy Reid during the week that, yes, we will see the return of my homie Pat. Pat Mahomes will start in week one for the Kansas City Chiefs. Their offseason, event-filled as well. Feels like for the first time in a long time, maybe for the first time in Pat Mahomes' entire career, that there's real adversity facing this group. There's real doubt. Most of America, not super bullish on Kansas City. Guess what? This guy, your humble host here tonight, I am. I think Kansas City, for the first time in Pat Mahomes' career, has given him an easy button by way of Super Bowl MVP Kenneth Walker. That dude's going to be a factor out of the backfield, going to be a factor in terms of handing the football off to him. What's the key, though, for Kansas City? It's that defense, man. It takes me back to the 2022 season when Kansas City won the Super Bowl, and they relied on a bunch of youngsters. It was Trent McDuffie. It was George Karloftis. It was Brian Cook. It was Jalen Watson. Rookies all at the time. Similar situation this year for Kansas City. Their pass rush has got to get going. They drafted Peter Woods out of Clemson in the first round. They drafted R. Mason Thomas out of Oklahoma in the second round. Those two, along with Chris Jones, along with George Karloftis, should make up a very formidable pass rush unit that should be able to wreak havoc all throughout the 2026 NFL season. And then when you draft a defensive back as high as Kansas City did, and I'm jealous, very jealous, because guess what, America? And if we're on right now in the DMV, I'm sorry. I wanted Mansoor Delane over Sonny Styles. Yeah, I said it. Yet Kansas City ended up with him. You don't draft a corner that high for him not to cover one half of the field. They need him to be an elite CB1 right off the rip. And guess what? He gets tested. He gets tested right off of the rip with Jalen Waddle. Here we go. Kansas City and Denver. They come in at number two on this list. We just talked about things from KC's perspective. I want to look at things from the Broncos' perspective as well. Sean Payton giving up play calling duties to Davis Webb, to me, is one of the biggest storylines of week number one of the NFL season. Seeing how Davis Webb calls plays in his first game as an OC is going to be fascinating. He's got a good offense to call plays for, though. Bo Nix coming back healthy. That running game, healthy. That offensive line, one of the best units in football. There, key word, guys, healthy. Defensively for Denver, though. You're not going to have Jonathan Cooper because he is on the commissioner's exempt list because of his domestic violence situation this offseason. You lost John Franklin Myers to the Tennessee Titans. Can I ask a question? Real quick. How is Denver's pass rush going to hold up down two significant members of it? Remember, that Broncos pass rush last year, historically good. That's no facade. I'm not gassing it. I ain't lying. If I'm lying, I'm flying. I promise you. So, how do they fare without those two dudes in the lineup? I am eager to see the debut of Jaylen Waddle. Offensively, Denver's got to do a better job creating explosives. He helps that for sure. That's number two. Number one, I mean, was I going to go anywhere else with this? No, Super Six Pack. Top six games of Sunday in the NFL. Bills, Texans, baby. Bills, Texans. This could be an AFC title preview, if we're being honest. I think both of these two teams, talking about Buffalo and Houston, have the talent to go potentially win the Super Bowl. They for damn sure do. The question is, for Houston, and we'll preview both teams here quickly. The question is, for Houston, which version of C.J. Stroud do you ultimately get? The dude that finished out the playoffs last year, not the C.J. Stroud that Houston wants. He's eligible for a massive contract extension. We'll give you an update on how those talks are going coming up in NFL facts or cap. But, man, I look at Houston and what they are defensively. It doesn't really matter what C.J. Stroud is. As long as he doesn't wet the bed, which he did in the postseason. And what do I mean by that? As long as he can play mistake-free ball, that defense is good enough to give him a shot week in and week out. It's going to be on him, though, man. I actually believe in Houston. I think they'll end up in the AFC Championship game. I think C.J. Stroud earns the bag. The question is, do they have enough to take it all the way? And if you're a Texans fan, you're not watching this season really giving a rat's ass about the regular season. You care about the offs, as I like to call them. That postseason where there are massive consequences if you lose, win or go home style. On the flip side, their opponent, Buffalo. Josh Allen, we did our Westwood One Sports Night pressure cooker during the week. If you missed that, you can go download the podcast from Wednesday's show. That'll be our Wednesday staple on Westwood One Sports Night. We'll give you four dudes that we put inside the pressure cooker, NFL players, college players that are under an immense amount of pressure heading into the week. Josh Allen made the pressure cooker. First game with him and Joe Brady. Not an easy task for Joe Brady, his first game as an offensive coordinator and play caller. He gets to go up against the best defense in football, talking about the Houston Texans. It's not the offense that I'm actually concerned about with Buffalo. When I say concerned, wrong word. It's not what I'm most intrigued by is what I would say. Right? We know what Josh Allen is. He's going up against tough defense. It's week one. It may be tough for him. That Bills defense, new defensive coordinator Jim Leonard, running a 3-4 scheme. You brought in Bradley Chubb via free agency. You drafted T.J. Parker out of Clemson. You've got Greg Rousseau coming off of a hell of a year. You got, you know, Ed Oliver, T.J. Sanders in the middle. How good is this Buffalo pass rush going to be? They got an opportunity to tee off because this Texans offensive line isn't the greatest, if we're being honest, right? Buffalo, I think, should win this football game. Will they? Well, we have to wait and see. I'll let you know that coming up as we give you our NFL Week 1 picks. Josh Graham going to join us coming up in exactly 25 minutes. What I want to do right now is this. Josh, if we got it ready, let's give the listening audience another College Saturday Now scoreboard now update. Ohio State and Texas, 2:20 left in the third quarter.
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0: I told you, game of the weekend is now facing a pivotal 4th-and-9 with 2:21 left to go in the third quarter. It's all Buckeyes. They're up 23-3 over Texas. If you're just joining us, the story of this one, the mistakes early in this football game by the Longhorn. Fumbles, drops, interceptions. If you could, any mistake, rather, that Texas could make, they made it in that first half. They trailed 23-3. They just converted a huge 4th-and-9. We'll see if they try to rally here in this second half. Texas Tech on the road against Oregon State. They're, you know, locked up at 21 apiece. A 1:46 left to go in the third quarter. We'll keep you up to speed on that one here in the final moments of the program. LSU playing host to Louisiana Tech. Sam Levitt had 3 interceptions in this one, including a pick six. The Tigers, though, able to bounce back. They're all over Louisiana Tech right now, 31-7 with 12:47 left to go in regulation. Tennessee up 31-17 over Georgia Tech. Competitive game to start as Georgia Tech was up 10-7 after the first quarter. They now trail 31-17. The running attack of Tennessee has been the story in this football game. Iowa State and Iowa, they've got 11:06 left to go in regulation. The Hawkeyes, Iowa, trailing 13-10. They're the 21st ranked team in America coming into this football game. They've currently got the football at the Iowa State 45-yard line. We'll keep you up to speed on that game as well. Before we made it to this window of ball, boy, there was enough drama for me and yours, mama, in this opening window, this early window of college football. Upsets across the country. We'll take out the Stillwater first. Oklahoma State lost on the road at Tulsa last weekend. And having a lot of folks looking at them sideways. Are they serious? Here in year one of the Coach Morris era, people are going to say they're serious after tonight. They upset the Oregon Ducks, the 6th-ranked Oregon Ducks. They upset them 39-31. The post-game audio from Coach Morris of Oklahoma State is riveting, gripping. It'll make you emotional. You know why? Because he got emotional. Here is Oklahoma State head coach, Coach Morris, post-game, talking about the emotional win against Oregon.
2: Fight for one another for a bigger cause. So happy for our fans, for our alumni, everybody involved.
3: Drew Mestemaker, one of the guys who caught a lot of heat this week. What about his character showed up to be able to make this happen?
2: He's a dog. Like, that kid's never wavered. He believes in himself, made some big-time throws, you know, and there'll be some talk now that he might be the number one quarterback in this year's class. Like, phenomenal performance.
3: And then your defense kept them off balance all day. What are you most proud of that group did today?
2: Yeah, and it could have been worse, you know. I mean, we had two tip interceptions.
0: We can cut the audio. Coach Morris, you get the gist. An emotional wreck post-game. But in a celebratory mood, I love that at the tail end of it, gassing up the starting quarterback for the Cowboys, Drew Mestemaker. He was big time. 317 through the air, 109 yards on the ground, man. A special, special performance from Oklahoma State as they upset 6th-ranked Oregon, now leaving Coach Lanning and company to pick up the pieces. About a half hour left to go in the program. 20 minutes from now, the Kang and Of Kakalaki, Josh Graham, is going to join us. He'll take you from 11 p.m. to 3 a.m. Eastern Time on Westwood One Sports Night, recapping the day that was in the world of college football. Let's do this. Couple of housekeeping notes coming up on the other side. I'll give you a couple of picks for the weekend in our gambling segment. Rake it up. I'll give you a couple of NFL picks, and then we'll tag in the super producer, Ben Strober. We'll play a little bit of NFL facts or cap next here on Westwood One Sports.
1: 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Or will John Harbaugh put a halt to the hype by spoiling the Cowboys opener in his New York debut?
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7: It's the Nitty College Saturday Now continues with the youngest in charge, Linnell Willingham, getting you up to 11 p.m. Eastern time. In about 14 minutes, the Kang and Oaf Kakalaki, Josh Graham, going to join us here on the program. Super duper excited to talk about the day that was in college with him. Update for you. Here in Ohio State in Texas, let's do it the official way. Another edition of our College Saturday Now Scoreboard Now update. 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
7: From Texas, in the second half, Julian Sand, 3-for-10 for 27 yards, I think is what it said. He's struggled. Texas, though, trying to continue to battle back here. We just saw Arch Manning hook up on a touchdown throw. Excuse me, we just saw, yeah. No, was that? No. So, wow, I'm totally off here. We did. Is my computer, like, not refreshed? What's happening? We just saw a Texas touchdown. We didn't see a Texas touchdown. Am I, like, totally confused here in real time? Somebody give me assistance. I'm looking at the TV screen here. Maybe they were replaying. Were they replaying a touchdown pass earlier from Arch Manning? Because there was not a touchdown here. Okay. Well, I guess we just called for the scoreboard update. For no damn reason. That's frustrating, embarrassing. It makes me want to throw my phone to the computer. But okay. 23-10, Ohio State. They've dominated in this football game. Elsewhere along the landscape of college football, Oregon State just took the lead, 24-21 over Texas Tech, 13-23 in counting, left to go in regulation. We're tied at 13 apiece between Iowa State and Iowa as well. They've got 6:22 left to go in regulation. Things are happening so fast right now along the landscape of college football. I've got the multi-view up right now. So I got a little confused. The colors flashed. I could have swore we had a Texas touchdown. It's still 23-10. Julian Sand has struggled in the second half here for Ohio State, but that has not mattered as Texas still trails in this one, rather, by two possessions. Let's do this each and every Saturday here on College Saturday Now. And we'll do it most times at about 10:30 in the final half hour of the show. I'll help you win some money. I am a broke 28-year-old sports radio host. So when I sports bet with our pals at the DraftKings Sportsbook, the most you'll see me throw down on a parlay, and I am the parlay king, by the way. I go by the youngest in charge. I go by the author of authenticity. I go by the parlay king as well. I've got a parlay for you via our friends at the DraftKings Sportsbook. I bring you that parlay each and every week and rake it up. Let's do it. Let's help you win some cash this weekend. Our pals at the DraftKings Sportsbook providing us these odds. $10 will win you some big money. $10 will win you some damn good money. We'll start with this. Ravens and Colts. One of the games that I actually put, you know, on my Super Six Pack in terms of the games that I'm looking most forward to tomorrow. Give me the Ravens -3.5. I think Baltimore in this game is better up front along the defensive line. I think they're going to make Indianapolis one-dimensional. Justin Madubuike, Travis Jones, Roquan Smith. They will make life difficult for Jonathan Taylor in that Colts rushing attack. If the Colts cannot run the football, they will not win. It's just how it works. That's the first leg of this parlay. Ravens -3.5. That's -105 odds from our friends at the DraftKings Sportsbook. This one's going to get interesting. My flavor of the season, my flavor of the offseason. The Cleveland Browns, they're 8.5-point underdogs on the road against Jacksonville in the season opener. Give me Browns +8.5, -108 from our friends at the DraftKings Sportsbook. I expect Cleveland to play well. I expect Cleveland to make life difficult for that Jacksonville offense. Cleveland can win this football game. What do they have to not do? Say it with me, America. Not make the mistake. Can't turn it over. I expect Deshaun Watson and company to play well and for this to be a football game. Give me Browns +8.5 on the spread. The next one is interesting that I want to give you here from our friends at the DraftKings Sportsbook. Give me Cowboys -3. It's -105 odds. Here's the thing when it comes to Dallas and New York. That's Sunday Night Football tomorrow. Dallas is just the clear-cut better team. New York's offensive line, I don't think, is going to be able to handle what Dallas has up front. We still don't know whether or not Malik Nabers is going to play or not. We don't have an official word on that, I don't believe. He could swing the pendulum in terms of what happens. I'm excited to see Dallas's revamped defense. Christian Parker, Vic Fangio, disciple, leading things, pushing the buttons on defense for the Dallas Cowboys. I expect them to be competitive within the NFC. And I think they're one of the biggest threats in the NFC to make it to the Super Bowl. -3, Dallas Cowboys. Then, this is the last one, right, if I'm not mistaken, Ben. Chiefs, -2.5. Look, there's not a lot that I can relate to Pat Mahomes on, right? Not a lot that I can relate to Pat Mahomes on. I tore my ACL my senior year of high school. On senior night, by the way. And then I tore it again when I was in college. But the first time I tore it on senior night, that rehab process was the most mentally taxing thing I've had to go through in my life to this point. Relearning how to walk, regaining confidence in yourself to go out and participate in that organized car crash that is the game of football. And then the doubters. Having people question, well, am I going to be able to get after the quarterback the same way? Am I going to have the same juice and burst with my get off? Am I going to put on weight? Am I going to be in shape? All those questions. That was the first time in my athletic career that I really had people close to me questioning me. And that maybe shows you a little bit about my circle, huh? But Pat Mahomes can relate, man. I think the chip on Pat Mahomes' shoulder, it's a damn boulder-sized Dorito. Everyone keeps questioning. One, is Pat Mahomes going to be able to bounce back from this thing? And then two, which is, I think, the more disrespectful piece of it. People also questioning, hey, is this the end of the road for Kansas City? Are they still going to be that dominant force that they've been throughout the course of the 2020s and since Pat Mahomes has broken through in the NFL? Will they be able to replicate their success? Is the dynasty over? I don't believe that it is. I think it's just getting started. Remember with Tom Brady and the Pats, right? We saw a couple of different iterations of that dynasty. I think coming up here in 2026, you see the next iteration of the Chiefs dynasty. Ben, if you can help me out real quick, what are the numbers on that parlay? $10 gets you how much?
0: 245.
7: So if you're broke like me and you only got $10 to spare, $10 gets you $245. If you're feeling rich, and you're having your way. Like a lot of our listening audience. Ben, what does $100 get you?
0: You basically just add a comma to it.
7: 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If you want to rake it up and follow Linnell's Parlay right here on Westwood One Sports. Let's do this. Little NFL facts or cap. I'm super excited for this because this is something to me that I love doing, and we'll do it each and every Saturday. Here on College Saturday Now, right here on Westwood One Sports. We'll finish out the final hour of the program, final half hour of the program, looking ahead at the day that's going to be in the National Football League. Let's bring in our super producer, Ben Strober, who's got us ready with a little bit of NFL facts or cap dishing on some of the most hot-button storylines as we get ready for our first NFL Sunday of the year. Inject it into my veins, America. I'm ready for it. We've been waiting all summer long for tomorrow. And you can check out our NFL coverage all day long here on Westwood One Sports. Ben, what you got for me? And a little bit of NFL facts or cap.
0: Let's get it underway. CJ Stroud will get the bag despite the 2024 class also becoming eligible to extend this offseason.
7: That is going to be fascinating. We got a report from ESPN earlier today that there was a last-second push from Nick Caserio and CJ Stroud's representatives to try and get a long-term extension done for the number two pick in the 2023 class. As Ben just mentioned, it's going to be fascinating, right? Stroud is betting on himself. And we had the report on Westwood One Sports Night earlier last week, I believe, talking about, hey, Stroud had reportedly turned down a deal that would have paid him $50 million annually, choosing to bet on himself. We'll see if he ultimately regrets the decision. I'm going to call cap on the choice that he regrets the decision of not taking this deal right now, because I expect him to play well. I expect Houston to advance far, and that ultimately should get him a little bit more than $50 million per.
0: Let's get a little local flavor to it, Linnell. I know you care a lot about this the same way I do. Everybody nationally thinks this team sucks and they'll be terrible. So will the Commanders be a bottom 10 team in the NFL?
7: Calling cap on that. They will not be a bottom 10 team within the landscape of the National Football League. Because if you were listening on Wednesday night, as we wrapped up predictions week on Westwood One Sports Night, I picked my beloved Washington Commanders to win the NFC East. So, of course, I don't have them as some bottom 10 team in the National Football League. They've got the best quarterback within the landscape of the NFC East. That defense has something to their advantage that only a few teams out there have. New coordinator, new scheme, the element of surprise during the early portions of the season. I call cap on the Commanders being a bottom 10 NFL team. What else you got here as we quickly wrap up? Facts or cap?
0: Seattle's defense is so good that they can win the NFC West even if Darnold misses over half the season.
7: Yeah, I'm going to call facts on that. I said it immediately following Seahawks and Patriots. I never felt like Sam Darnold was the straw that stirred the drink for Seattle. They won the Super Bowl last year despite Sam Darnold leading the National Football League in turnovers. You saw it on Wednesday night, America. As long as Jadarian Price and that outside zone run game is working for Seattle and Drew Lock is able to get jiggy with it off of play action and they're able to provide him some easy answers, I expect Seattle to be right in the thick of it when it comes to that NFC West division race. For the record, on Wednesday night, during Predictions Week, NFC version, on Westwood One Sports Night, I actually had Seattle missing the postseason. But I do believe in our guy, Drew Lock, and I do think that Seattle's defense and run game good enough to get them to the postseason anyway. We will wrap up the show coming up on the other side. The Kang of North Kakalaki, Josh Graham, he'll recap the day that was in the world of college football coming up starting at 11 p.m. Eastern Time on Westwood One Sports Night. He joins us coming up on the other side, wrapping up College Saturday Now next here on Westwood One Sports.
4: 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Can Dallas's revamped defense live up to the expectations? Or will John Harbaugh put a halt to the hype by spoiling the Cowboys opener in his New York debut?
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1: Oh, we've got action between the Longhorns and the Buckeyes here on College Saturday Now with the youngest in charge, Linnell Willingham, getting you up to 11 p.m. Eastern Time. 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
1: Scoreboard now update here on College Saturday Now. The Longhorns now trail 23-17 after they were able to cap off a 13-play, 72-yard touchdown drive. Hollywood Smothers getting across the goal line. Don't look now. In a second half where Sayin and the Buckeyes have struggled offensively, Hollywood Smothers, this run game for the Longhorns, they've got it going on. 23-17 Buckeyes with 7:10 left to go in regulation. We now tag in the Kang of North Kakalaki, our guy Josh Graham. He will wrap things up for you tonight with Westwood One Sports Night, 11 p.m. to 3 a.m. Eastern Time. What did you make of that long drive from Texas keeping them alive in this one, Josh?
2: Alive is a good word to use, Linnell, because it seems as if this game is a whole...
1: Did we lose Josh's sound?
2: ...has yet to demonstrate it can win games like this. Ohio State has, including against the Longhorns the last 2 years, and this is a game that's being played in DKR. The first half could not have gone worse for the Longhorns. It seems that this is going to be...
1: Yeah, I don't... Josh, we're losing your audio here for some reason. I'm not sure what happened there. We will...
2: If they don't win this game, is not a national title contender, because it's not going to get easier than having Ohio State in your backyard when you get to January, when you get to December.
1: Yeah, I think to your point, right? If I'm Texas, and I'm going to look at it from the other side of the coin for a second. No matter what happens here at the end of this football game, you got to leave this one feeling like you didn't lose. You know, Ohio State didn't beat you, rather. You lost this game.
2: But hold one sec.
1: If you're Texas,
2: if Texas wins it, though, then it's scary. Wait a minute. We gift-wrapped you how many points? And we still beat you? Then that's the only way that this turns on Ohio State. And you start wondering, wait a minute. If you get a fumble the first snap of the game, if you have them dropping interceptions and quite literally throwing it into your chest, what should have been a touchdown in Cam Coleman's case, and they're dropping clear touchdowns in the end zone, and you still can't win that game, then you start asking the questions about Ohio State. If they don't close this one out, like that, again, whoever loses this game at this point, given what the first half was, it's pretty damning on them.
1: Yeah, I see it from both perspectives. I guess if you're Texas here, right? I'm wondering what the conversation was at the half and what Coach Sark is saying to these dudes, because look, you shot yourselves in the foot right from the opening snap of this football game. You mentioned the Cam Coleman drop that turned into a pick. Ryan Wingo had a drop touchdown on a drive in which Texas only ends up with a field goal. I think that, to me, right now is the story of it, the missed opportunities by the Longhorns. This is a hell of a way to finish off the night, though, Josh. What a day that we have had in the landscape of college football. Can we take a trip to Stillwater real quick before we get going, Josh?
2: I was about to say, hold one second, though. I mean, college football's not done yet. This is the beauty where we just kicked off Arkansas, Utah. We're going to be up till the wee hours watching ball.
1: Getting it done, baby.
2: Let's talk about Oklahoma. Let's talk Stillwater.
1: So, I think there's one massive takeaway for me in this football game. The Oregon Ducks, to me, are no longer serious national championship contenders.
2: Agreed.
1: They were on that short list, right? I think it was like a group of like six or seven, right, Josh? That we thought, you know what? They got a legitimate shot to win the national championship. I think what's been so disheartening about the last 2 weeks for Oregon, one, the back-to-back slow starts. To me, that's a total indictment on Dan Lanning and the job that he's doing getting these dudes prepared. And then secondly, think about the investments up front along that defensive line. And for the second consecutive week, that pass rush took too long to get going. Last week, it didn't get going until the second half against Boise State. It got going at times tonight against Oklahoma State, but the reality is, I thought the Cowboys' offensive line did a tremendous job, you know, keeping Drew upright, and he made some big-time throws throughout the course of this football game. Does the game say more about Oklahoma State or Oregon?
2: Oregon, because Oklahoma State, what is a rebuilding program. It's a new coach. They lost 11 straight games going into this season. They hadn't won an FBS game since 2024. And they beat Oregon. Oregon, you're supposed to be that team. And just going to use a coaching buzzword, complimentary football, that's the issue with Oregon. Last week, what was the story? Okay, Oregon's offense was getting it going, but they couldn't stop Boise State. This week, I didn't think Oregon's defense was all that bad. Obviously, they kept them in it with the pick six that they had.
1: For sure.
2: And then gift wrapping another touchdown where Uyunglele got it off the deflection.
1: And they had a couple of field goal forces, too. But the issue was
2: Dante Moore, their supposed top draft pick, a guy who turned down a chance to be a first-round draft pick to come back to college football, he was under 50% completion today. Missed some dudes. Now, there were some drops as well and some issues that were not his fault offensively, not putting it all at his feet. But, man, Oregon, if we're going to look at Dante Moore, every year you have these teams that are preseason top five. You're like, man, this team's going to be great. And then they're not. Clemson last year had all these guys that got drafted, and they were a 7-5, 7-6 football team. Cade Klubnik, he was a guy that we all thought was going to be a first-round draft pick at this time a year ago, and then he ended up being a mid-round draft pick. Dante Moore needs to figure out, are you going to be Ty Simpson, who lost an early season game to Florida State, or are you going to be Cade Klubnik? Which is it going to be this year, Dante?
1: Yeah, and then my big takeaway from the other upset earlier in Ann Arbor, you want to talk about just giving a big finger to the country. That's what Michigan did. Everybody was ragging on the Wolverines. And if you paid attention last week, their defense played well last week in the game against Western Michigan. That was the story to me. John Mateer and company, one of the more explosive offenses, they got locked up today by the Wolverines.
2: As a transition, that's my lead, brother, well, talking about the Michigan Wolverines. It's so good to talk to you at night, Linnell. Look
1: always
2: at you.
1: Is, my friend.
2: You're beaming. You're beaming. You're shining.
1: This
2: appreciate
1: has been,
2: it.
1: It's been one of those days where you just keep your feet kicked up. You sit back. You don't move too many square feet throughout the course of the day. The most I've moved today is from this couch to that refrigerator that's right over there.
2: Ohio State just missed a field goal.
1: Oh, Connor Hawkins. Wide left, wide right. What was it? It hasn't happened on my TV yet. Wide left. What's going to happen at the end of the game of the week? Here on the landscape of college football, fourth-ranked Texas keeping themselves alive here in the second half. They're kicking ass and taking names trying to survive the Ohio State Buckeyes. Ohio State still up 23-17. Texas going to take over after the Connor Hawkins missed field goal. Will Arch Manning have an answer? Josh Graham will keep you up to speed with everything in this one, plus recap the day of college football next on What's Up One Sports Night. Appreciate you, Josh. Appreciate you, Ben. I'm Linnell Willingham. Josh Graham coming at you next.
0: This is Westwood One Sports.
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0: Westwood One Sports presents Josh Graham.
1: It is Westwood One Sports Night. We're off and rolling, reacting to week two of the college football slates. You might have heard Ohio State is facing Texas. It's a top five showdown. It was 20-3 at halftime. Texas was getting clowned. Who's laughing now? The Longhorns at DKR have the ball 23-17 following a missed Buckeye field goal. 2-minute timeouts, 3rd and 2 plus territory. We're going to be reacting to this game throughout the night once it goes final in just a few moments. But let's keep you up to date on the biggest headlines we've seen so far today. The biggest story in college football through the first 2 weeks of the season, it's not the winner slash loser of Ohio State, Texas. It's not even the LSU Tigers that took center stage a week ago. The Michigan Wolverines, firmly the story of college football at this present moment. They have lived in what we describe to be the A block of the sport for the first 2 weeks. What's the A block? Well, it's what's the headline? What's the big takeaway of the day? What's most being discussed at the water cooler? Last week, we all know about the secret clock and the debacle against Western Michigan. A win that was so reviled, the Wolverines went from being close to a top 15 team to falling outside the top 25. The point spread of today's game against Oklahoma, it moved more than a touchdown in Oklahoma's favor. Yet when the Wolverines and Sooners laced it up, it was Michigan that was the better side. They leaned on their defense, which looked like one of the best units in college football. Put John Mateer in hell. We don't know how the Kyle Whittingham 10

0: tenure is going to end, but we will never forget how it began. A miracle in his debut, followed by a signature win against the 11th-ranked Oklahoma Sooners in Ann Arbor at the Big House. Now, if you're rooting for pure chaos, if you're one of those, trying to channel my Michael Caine voice, you just want to see the world burn, you should be rooting for Michigan to get into the college football playoff mix. Because here's what separates college football from pro sports. What separates college from the pro game? It's that there is a committee of people that decide who gets more than half the playoff participants, more than half the playoff spots, rather. That means if a room of people decides that Western Michigan actually, in fact, beat Michigan and wants to dock Michigan.
1: What happened? Yeah, we're going to continue to react to Texas, Ohio State. Sounds like we lost Josh Graham, and we're going to get this stuff figured out. Incredible day worth of college football, continuing to react to Michigan. Looks like we don't have you here. Yeah, we're going to get it figured out. Some technical difficulties, but things are getting really interesting down the stretch here between Texas and Ohio State. It was really interesting watching Ohio State kind of dominate in the first half, and it really looked like Texas was it was interesting because it looked like Ohio State, he moved to brick one. It looked like Texas was going to be kind of the same situation they were a year ago.
0: You got me loud and clear now?
1: Now we got you.
0: Okay. So sorry about that. See, I was trying to make the point about how Michigan looked against Western Michigan, and I just decided to do the sports talk equivalent of it and just stop talking. Just stop playing. That's ultimately what we decided to do there. Or maybe some would say that's how Oregon decided to handle things earlier. It is Westwood One Sports Night, by the way. Josh Graham with you. Will Dalton was the voice you just heard there a second ago. We've got Alex Tyser, who's taking your phone calls. When this game ends, Texas, Ohio State, and Texas is knocking on the door, as you point out, right at the goal line, less than a minute to go, second and goal. Save the phone number now at 310-840-4910. But Michigan, if you're rooting for chaos, you want Michigan to be in the mix because you want that committee to be forced to make a decision on how to view the Western Michigan game. Because unlike pro sports, college, the context matters. The details matter. That's not something. The standings are the standings in pro. In college, how you do it can make such a difference. But then let's give credit where it's due. Bryce Underwood. It's pretty clear that Michigan didn't want to show a lot of their run concepts with him in the game against Western Michigan. He only rushed it 9 times against the Broncos versus the 19 carries he had today. It was frustrating at points to watch him in his freshman season because they were clearly trying to limit his carries, try to turn him into a pocket passer, but that's just not where his skill set was at that moment as a freshman, and maybe even now as a sophomore. He had difficulty moving the ball and finding the right reads against Western Michigan. So they let his legs loose. 6'4", 230. He's a weapon. He finished with 87 yards on the ground. That included sack yardage, by the way. Had the first touchdown, too. Here was Bryce Underwood after the win over Oklahoma when asked about the way he was used.
2: I feel like for the team, the game plan was to win the game. So that's what we did. For me, what I stated to the team, I'm willing to do whatever it is for us to win the football game. And that's when, you know, my number got called 18 times to win the football today. So, I mean, nothing but a blessing for my teammates to trust in me with that moment.
0: They trusted him quite a bit, and Bryce Underwood came through. You can knock him. You could look at his stats and say, don't know if he's meeting the hype. Former LSU commit that flipped to Michigan last minute. But when they needed him to pull off a miracle against Western, he did. When they needed him today against a very good Oklahoma defense, he delivered as well. We will be talking about Michigan's rival, Ohio State, in just a bit, locked in a thriller with Texas. But let's actually flip it by spending time on the team that shares a state with Oklahoma. Because while the Sooners, can you imagine a better day to be an Oklahoma State fan than today? This is the best day Oklahoma State fans have had in forever. Oklahoma, your biggest rival, loses to Michigan in a spotlight game. And then what do? You take down a top five team in Oregon. While most of the attention, most of the oxygen is being taken up by what Oregon isn't and focusing on how they might be a fraud or might be imposters, this type of thing, and they're slinging arrows at the Ducks, can we please talk about Oklahoma State a little bit here? Because what we saw was the emergence of two future stars in Stillwater. Quarterback Drew Mestemaker, remember, is only a sophomore. Last year, he was at North Texas. What did he do? He led all of college football in passing yards, all of FBS. He then followed his head coach to Stillwater, to Oklahoma State. Today, in his second game as a P4 player, Mestemaker carved up an experienced, proven Oregon D. 317 yards through the air, 109 yards more on the ground. And yet, he's still such a raw player. We're based, Will Dalton and I, in the state of North Carolina. One of the best sports movies of all time is Bull Durham. And there's the scene where you're first being exposed to Nuke LaLoosh, Tim Robbins' character, and he has like 18 strikeouts and 16 walks. He's kind of spraying it all over the place, but you see that the talent is there. That's kind of Drew Mestemaker. Underclassman, had two turnovers last week. He had the two interceptions today. There's a lot of whoopsie-daisy to his game. But then you see the go-ahead touchdown, his run. You see some Josh Allen in him. You see 6'3", 215. You see those numbers. And you just get excited about the fact that, man, this guy's a sophomore. What's he going to be later this year? What's he going to be next year? Maybe even the year after that. So Drew Mestemaker, his star turn was today. Pokes coach Eric Morris, meanwhile, looks like the real deal. You won't find many coaches that have the recent track record that he has with quarterbacks. He recruited some guy named Patrick Mahomes to come to Texas Tech. He developed Cam Ward at Incarnate Word when nobody knew who he was, brought him along to Washington State before Cam Ward went on to be a number one draft pick. And now he has Mestemaker, FBS passing leader under Morris's tutelage, and now off to a great start at Oklahoma State. You got to remember, prior to Morris's arrival at North Texas, the Mean Green had losing seasons in 15 of the previous 18 years. They had one all-time 10-win season, and it was in 1972. Morris went 12-2 last year, the greatest season ever in Denton, Texas, inheriting a program at Oklahoma State that had lost 11 games in a row, that had not won an FBS game since 2024. It only took him two games to get a signature win with the Cowboys, toppling a top five team, leading to a field storm. That's incredible stuff. So Eric Morris looks like a coaching star. Drew Mestemaker looks like a future star at quarterback. And it's an excellent story for the Big 12 Conference, who could use some good news. After a tumultuous offseason that's highlighted by Brendan Sorsby and the betting fiasco, and Texas Tech losing their starting quarterback, and the season hasn't started well for the league. TCU got embarrassed by North Carolina in Dublin. Oklahoma State lost to Tulsa before what they did today. Houston didn't look the part against the so-so Oregon State. Kansas lost the border war last night. Arizona State self-combusted with 3 turnovers and 3 drives in the fourth quarter at A&M today. Now, when you look at the Big 12, there is a respectable middle that is coming together. Oklahoma State joins Colorado, West Virginia, Kansas State, beyond the 4 teams that are ranked in the top 25 right now. The issue with the league, none of those teams are national title contenders. The Big 12 doesn't have anybody in their league you point to and say, yep, they can win the national championship, but who knows? Maybe Oklahoma State, with the help of Morris and Mestemaker, are that program on the rise to join that conversation in the future. Who, boy, Texas, Hollywood Smothers, the NC State transfer, has scored a touchdown in the final 30 seconds in Austin, erasing a 20-3 halftime deficit, 21 unanswered points for the Longhorns. It is Texas 24, Ohio State 23, with 17 seconds left to go in this heavyweight clash that might go down as being the best college football game of the regular season. Wow. Honestly, at a time like this, rather than just trying to spout a hot take for the sake of doing so, just going to ask a question instead. Texas just picked off Julian Sayin at the horn. Texas has won the football game. Let's just ask the question now. What is your immediate reaction? What is the A-line takeaway from Ohio State, Texas? It's final. Texas 24, Ohio State 23. 310-840-4910. The largest comeback win for the Texas Longhorns in 19 years just happened. The first time they have beaten a number one team in 18 years has happened. How do you react? 310-840-4910. You get the first word next on Westwood One Sports Night.
3: Monday Night Football. Chiefs, Broncos, a legendary rivalry with historic ramifications. These two teams combined have won the AFC West the last 16 consecutive seasons. Who will take the lead this season? Chiefs and Broncos, Monday night, 8:15 Eastern, on the Westwood One Sports app.
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0: The first word. Texas 24, Ohio State 23. 21 unanswered for the Longhorns to win this football game. 310-840-4910 if you want in to react to this game. At first blush, Texas-Ohio State is a game that changes the landscape of this college football season. Everything just changed right in front of us. If Texas would have lost this game, you can write them off as a national title contender. Everything was perfectly set up for them to win this game. And if they weren't able to do so, you'd say perceptions become reality with Steve Sarkisian, with Arch Manning, with Texas football. How many times have we asked, is Texas football really back? Are they really back? Like for real back? And then get disappointed. The way that many were disappointed and thought it was a wrap after the first half tonight. First snap, you fumbled the ball away. You're dropping sure touchdowns. Your star receiver is having it go off his hands and it's getting picked off. It could not have gone worse. You're trailing 20-3, and you're thinking, in the SEC, that is now a 9-game conference schedule, if you lose tonight, you have to go 7-2 in the league just to have a shot at getting in? Texas had 3 losses last year, and it wasn't enough. So you write off Texas if they lose this game, if it's at home. When Texas or when Ohio State had 7 players on defense drafted and you added so much on offense, and when you're favored in the game, you write off Texas. But Texas won it. What is the impact of this win? Texas goes from being almost eliminated as a national title contender. You don't lose this game and lose all the times that Texas has lost in big spots and then win 4 CFP games. That's just not how it works. You go from that to almost now being a lock to be in the CFP. Because now 7-2 in SEC play plus this non-conference win guarantees that you're in the field.
1: Saying, throws right. McEwen makes his first catch. Hit at the 20. Thrown back an extra couple yards. Clock's winding. They're out of timeouts. Down to 7 seconds. Down to 5. Ohio State forgot they're out of timeouts. 3-2-1. They get the snap. This is it. Saying, winds up. Deep left sideline. It's incomplete. Everything's bigger than Texas. And the Longhorns have come back to win it, 24-23.
0: That's our Westwood One call from Austin just moments ago at DKR. That's how the final second sounded. So Texas gets the win. The largest comeback for Texas football in 19 years. The first time they beat the number one team in the land since 2008. Texas football is back. And this is the part that becomes strange about all this now. We felt going into today that tonight's game was going to be about Texas. We saw Ohio State win the title 2 years ago. If Ohio State lost this game, given all the things that were working against them going on the road, you'd kind of give them a pass and say, you're still going to be A-OK, Ohio State. You're still going to figure things out, looking at your schedule. Don't see the most difficult Big Ten slate in front of you. Oregon, for example, is going to Columbus. That doesn't look nearly as daunting after today. You're going to be fine. But then you blow a 23-3 lead. It's hard not to feel differently about the Buckeyes now. You don't feel differently about specific players. The best player on the field in the game tonight was Jeremiah Smith. 8 catches, 164 yards, a touchdown. Jeremiah Smith was every bit that dude. Julian Sayin wasn't awesome, though. And not to say he was bad, he just wasn't awesome. He's close to a 50% completion. There was a weird point where Ohio State decided to go for it rather than kicking to add some more points. That doesn't age very well. Going back to the special teams, the Texas touchdown drive preceded a, or pardon, succeeded a missed field goal by Ohio State. So special teams cost them as well. The Buckeyes are kind of looking at things and they're saying, man, we have some reflection to do here. We don't blow leads like this, and we just did. And now, you kind of look at things from a 1,000-foot view, Big Ten Conference. Going into the year, we were talking about Oregon and Ohio State potentially being the two best teams in all of college football. And Oregon hasn't looked the part. Lost to Oklahoma State today, nearly lost to Boise State a week ago, and Ohio State now drops a game against Texas that they were leading 23-3. Not a good day for the Big Ten. Even with the Michigan win, it's not a good day for the Big Ten. This might be a good way to ask the question, because you get to chime in first. 310-840-4910 if you want to react to Ohio State, Texas. Also, be sure to be chiming in our chat as well. Seeing a ton of you in there, including some App State fans noticing the App State gear that we have on, or that I have on. App State beating my alma mater, the East Carolina Pirates, today. So you get to react first. 310-840-4910. Trying to set and establish what the top tier of college football looks like at the moment. This might require a lot more thought. But Will Dalton, let's just ask this question right off the rip. 310-840-4910. Will Dalton is the producer of this program. We've got Alex taking your calls at 310-840-4910. WD, who is having a better day today? Michigan fans watching the Wolverines beat Oklahoma and then seeing their hated rival, Ohio State, blow a game against Texas? Or is it Oklahoma State fans who have not won an FBS game in 2 years, take down a top 10 ranked team in Stillwater where you're storming the field after the fact, and you get to watch your rivals, Oklahoma, lose to those Michigan Wolverines?
2: I think I'm going to go Michigan fans. I think I'm going to go Michigan fans just because it's one of the great rivalries in all of sports.
0: Hey, don't.
2: So I think that has to be the answer.
0: Don't sleep on.
2: I'm not, but it's Michigan, Ohio State we're talking about. Also, why are you wearing App State gear? You're a Pirate alum. They beat you. Why are you wearing their gear?
0: Whoever won tonight, I was going to wear gear from their school. Even though I went to East Carolina.
2: That's your alma mater.
0: But you know, when the App State staff sends you a lot of nice things.
2: I get it.
0: You should wear those nice things. Like, you look in the backdrop, you look in the studio we have here, and this is an encouragement. Like, comment, subscribe, all of that, Westwood One Sports Night channel, do all those things. You will see a App State helmet and a Wake Forest helmet in here. Wake Forest won a thriller in double overtime against Purdue today. What you won't see is an East Carolina helmet. Why? Because they hadn't given us a helmet. I don't have a helmet from East Carolina. So, you know, until if they want to send us nice things, I'll wear it every show. No problem with that. How about we go to the phones? 310-840-4910. Let's go to Dom. Dom's in Pittsburgh. Dom, you have the first word on Ohio State, Texas. What do you have?
3: Yeah, so personally, I'm not a fan of either of these teams. I'm a pick guy, go Panthers, but you know, ultimately, you know, I personally think that Ohio State fans are very spoiled. I get Ryan Day has his shortcomings, but, I mean, at the same time, you know, he conducts himself professionally, unlike Urban Meyer. He doesn't come with the baggage of Urban Meyer or, you know, a lot of the guys out there in football. Like, you know, it's I think the guy's a great coach. Like I said, he's got his shortcomings, and, you know, unfortunately, he fell short tonight, and so did his team. I mean, winning the turnover battle the way they did and not being able to capitalize it. I mean, for God's sake, this game should have been 40-0 by half.
0: I don't know about that. I appreciate the call, Dom, from Pittsburgh. It should have been 40-0? Sure, they had some red zone opportunities, but if you want to play that game, should Texas have had the mistakes they had? Should that have been an interception that Cam Coleman didn't catch that pass and it was in such a freak ricochet it popped into Ohio State's hands? You kind of lose me when we get into the they should have done this piece, because then you could argue back, well, should Texas have done those dumb things? The reality is, in any sport, you're going to see players, you're going to see teams doing dumb things. It's how you react that makes the difference. And Texas had the proper reaction tonight. Maybe Steve Sarkisian, all he needed to do was get to that locker room and get to his guys quickly and dodge Laura Rutledge's halftime interview in order to get to that locker room. Is that important? Maybe that was the key. Let's go to Bert. He's in Baltimore. Bert, what's your reaction?
4: What's up, boys? First off, props to Sark. He had a big knock against him of not being able to call plays correctly inside the red zone. He decided to run the ball twice from the one, and both resulted in touchdowns. With 2 minutes left in the third quarter, Ohio State had a 98.5% win probability. So that was a remarkable comeback. And I can't get this one thought out of my head. 24-23, Texas wins, and the legend of Arch begins.
0: Ooh, there it is. The Arch legacy starts now. Appreciate the call, Bert. Just now, yes. Just now realized Texas minus 1.5 still didn't get there. It's okay. Not a great day with the bets, as we'll get to later. It's a tough day in that regard. It's all right, though. We'll be okay. Everything's fine. I'm fine. I'm not mad. You're mad. Let's go to Matt. He's in Virginia. Matt, Texas comes back to beat Ohio State. What's your reaction to it?
6: Is there a worse in-game coach of a major successful college football program than Ryan Day?
0: Oh, my.
6: He does so much right off the field. And then in every big game, in every big moment, he mismanages it. He used all his timeouts on defense tonight in the second half in order to what? To give up the lead with 25 seconds left and no timeouts? What are you doing? It goes back to Georgia a few years ago, Michigan 2 years ago, Oregon last year.
0: I mean, this is the part where, is it Ryan Day's fault that they missed the kick at the end of the Georgia game, but they got set up in the right situation? Notre Dame, you can't say the guy never does well in big games when he wins the national championship 2 years ago. Are there worse in-game coaches out there? Yeah, the ones that haven't won national championships before is what I would say.
6: If it's a close game, he's going to blow it. He's lucky that they got so motivated by the Michigan
0: loss. What about
6: last
0: year's game against Texas? That was a close game. Did they blow that one?
6: They were in the middle of blowing that one until
0: the
6: pick six.
0: Did they blow it? Did they?
6: Just wondering. Listen, I'll give you that one.
0: Okay.
6: But that Georgia game, they had plenty of time to get closer. You don't settle for long field goals in college. Like, college kickers don't make long field goals under pressure. You've got to get them closer.
0: It's a bad loss for Ohio State. Appreciate the call. Just not interested in making it about Ryan Day, who won a national title 2 years ago. There are a lot of coaches that are knocking on the door trying to do what Ryan Day already has done. Steve Sarkisian's one of those people. Dan Lanning's one of those people. There are a lot of coaches. Kalen DeBoer's one of those people. He had a nice win today. So not going to rip the guy because they lose this game. Now, if Steve Sarkisian lost a game like that, different conversation, but different level of achievement as well. 310-840-4910. If you want in on Ohio State blowing a game, Texas miraculously coming back 24-23. We got some more highlights from the game that we'll bring to you. We'll get to more of your calls as well. Also, what 1,000-foot view. What does the top tier of college football look like at this moment? That is next on Westwood One Sports Night.
7: 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Was Melbourne San Fran's first stop on a championship journey? Westwood One Sports.
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0: rocking the shows. Drake Toll is going to join us in about a half hour. Host of the Drake Toll Show on Westwood One Sports. Locked on Big 12. Will Dalton, just want to share a post from an hour ago on X. And if you have a photo that can best document this, Will Dalton, knock yourself out. On X, at Josh Graham Show, where we're streaming video for this program, in addition to Westwood One Sports X page, also on YouTube at Westwood One Sports Night. Last year, Penn State and Clemson turned out to be frauds that were ranked in the preseason top five. This year, looks like it's Oregon and Texas. Overreaction or proper reaction? Turned out, the answer to that, overreaction, because Texas has won the game. What I found is, when you're wrong, and naturally you're going to be wrong in the opinion business, even though that was kind of tepidly assessing the situation, the right thing to do is just acknowledge when you're wrong. And the way that we do so around here is by posting a photo of myself wearing a clown suit, an actual clown suit that, if you're watching on Westwood One Sports Night, if you're watching on YouTube, watching on X, you can see, yes, an actual clown suit that I wore on Halloween one time. True story, because I went out with my friends. I didn't have an outfit. My friends were all dressed in costumes. And then somebody asked me, who saw, random stranger, saw I wasn't in a costume, asked, do you want one? I said, what do you got? I got this clown suit that nobody's wearing. Sure. Put on the clown suit. And then that photo was documented after several beverages at around 2-3 o'clock in the morning in Winston-Salem, North Carolina, where I call home. You get to react in real time to Texas 24, Ohio State 23, 310-840-4910 if you want in. Let's get to some of the highlights of the game, though. First half, all Ohio State. From the first snap, where there was a fumble that was recovered by Ohio State, Texas, just careless with the football. The Buckeyes cashed in with a field goal on that drive. Then there was another interception on the following drive. Buckeyes went up 10-0. And it's 13-3, less than a minute to go in the first half, when this happens with Ohio State entering the red zone.
1: Three first half receptions for Jackson. He, the running back in the backfield, first and 10 at the 19. Clock down to 10. Sayan looks middle. End zone up. Caught. Jeremiah Smith. Touchdown, Ohio State. Turnover on downs turns into a Buckeye touchdown. 19-3 with just 10 seconds left in the first half. And a lot of air may have just gone out of this stadium.
0: Yeah, a lot of air out of the stadium. 20-3 at that point. Ohio State would go up 23-3. Texas closing with 21 points, all in the fourth quarter unanswered, to win it 24-23. Jeremiah Smith, not his fault. 8 receptions, 164 yards, and that touchdown. The comeback was completed when Ohio State missed a field goal. This is in the final 4 minutes or so of the game. And it wasn't the longest field goals, 45 yards, Hawkins missing it to the left, and that set up Texas, a 12-play, 73-yard drive that ended this way.
1: 23-3, Ohio State, the lead, first time here in 20 years. They are 24-1, their last 25, as the number one team in the country. They need a yard. Stat Manning, look, left of the end zone. Wingo makes the catch, feet inbound, touchdown, Texas. Along the inside boundary with Sanchez trailing, Ryan Wingo gets the Longhorns into the end zone. It's cut to 23-9, just 41 seconds into the fourth quarter.
0: Forgot to mention that was an earlier touchdown with Wingo. Forgot to mention that Wingo in the first half, the two turnovers were what were most glaring, where you have the turnover the first play and then the freak play where Arch Manning throws it a little bit too far ahead of Coleman, but then Coleman is still supposed to be a top 10 receiver, has a ball ricochet off his hands and gets picked off. Wingo was wide open for a touchdown and dropped the pass earlier. He caught that touchdown to put Texas on the board. That was, or get them in the end zone. That's what started the comeback in the fourth quarter, and then it was capped with Hollywood Smothers, the NC State transfer, getting into the end zone to put Texas ahead 24-23. Let's go to Greg. He's in Maryland. Greg, we're just trying to put our arms around one of the great comebacks we've seen in recent college football history. How are you processing it?
2: Hello, sir. Yes, great comeback from Texas with a great fight. I think Arch Manning, you know, he showed his mettle. You know, he's still a work in progress. But I'm a Michigan fan, so I just wanted to call in and say, like, look at Michigan, man. All these people hating on Michigan. I mean, buried by the media. You know, your sports media just crushing them.
0: Well,
2: you know what I mean?
0: Sec. Everyone hold picking against. Well, hold one sec, Greg. You should know. I could tell you're just now catching up with us. Our lead tonight was Michigan's the story of college football, because last week they pull off the miracle. To this week they beat Oklahoma. There's nobody in the sport having a better day today than Michigan fans are, like yourself, because of what the Wolverines did against Oklahoma and then watching that team wearing red, what they did in the second half against Texas. So don't lump us all in the same box.
2: I hear you, man. I'm just saying, like, when I'm watching the ESPN and Fox, you know, they both just burying Michigan, everyone picking Oklahoma. I mean, literally everyone said Oklahoma's going to run away with this. I don't blame them, but I mean, it just shows you, man, college football is crazy, especially like the first 4 weeks is basically the preseason, right? Because they don't play preseason. So there's nobody has any clue about what's going to happen. Oregon loses today. I mean, who picked that? So, yeah, man, it's wild. That's why we love the sport. That's why we love college football.
0: 100%. Thank you, Greg. Appreciate the call. Landon, your turn from Georgia. Landon, what's your immediate reaction to this?
3: Hey, thanks for taking my call. Firstly, I was not watching the game in the second half, I got to admit.
0: You just decided, I need to hear what Josh is going to say about Texas getting run out the building. What? Oh.
3: Well, yeah, and I saw the notification come on ESPN, like, hey, Texas is coming back. I'm like, whoa, okay. Which, not saying I didn't think they had it in them, but hey, the number one team versus the number four team, that's must-watch TV. I must say, though, watching as a Georgia fan, I got to say I was going to enjoy it either way. So,
0: hey, is Georgia number one now?
3: They better be. I noticed we didn't get any first-place votes, at least from everything I've seen. We didn't get a single first-place vote all last week for the AP voters, which is a very curious thing. But
0: well, you don't play anybody.
3: Yeah, very true. But I will say, and maybe this is just me coming off as some kind of crazy, delirious Georgia fan, but I'm all here for it. I think this is the best we've looked, the fastest we've looked, the deepest we have looked since our last championship
0: run.
3: Well,
0: let me give you my thought on that, Landon. I appreciate the call from Georgia, because who's going to be the number one team in the country on Saturday? Who's going to be the number one team in the country on Sunday? Got to get our day straight here. Ohio State was number one going into tonight. They lose. Georgia, no first place votes, not playing anybody competitive, is number two. Do they just slot into that spot? Or is it Notre Dame or Texas? That's the conversation. Is it Georgia, Notre Dame, or Texas? And since Notre Dame was already placed behind Georgia following the win in Wisconsin, hard to think it's them. So really the debate is Texas or Georgia for the number one spot. Since Texas got two first place votes last week, venture to say Texas coming back to beat Ohio State, regardless of how bad that first half was, that's the best win in college football so far this year. They're going to be the number one team in the country on Sunday, and they should be. Georgia, if you have an issue with that, play a Power 4 team. Or it'll, in Texas's case, play a Power 4 team that is a national title contender. Or in Notre Dame's case, play a team on the road. Go to Wisconsin. Go to Lambeau Field, beat them before you want that distinction, before you feel that you should be given that distinction. Texas should be number one in the country on Sunday. Let's do one more. Josh is in Miami. Josh, got about a minute and change, but wanted to fit you in. What's your reaction to Ohio State blowing this game to Texas? Texas rallying.
4: I think Texas should have been in the playoffs last year, personally. I think they got jobbed out there a little bit. It was a great win for Arch. I mean, you got to go with somebody with the name Hollywood. Like, come on, man. Hollywood Smothers, that guy is a beast. Great football player. And I do have to represent my University of Miami Hurricanes, making the team not want to play the whole fourth quarter. Yo, we got to move up from seven. I don't want to hear it. We got to be top five.
0: For sure.
4: We haven't given up one touchdown on defense in two games and have over 100 and something points. Let's go. Let's throw up the U's. Let's get some more votes. I'm out.
0: Got a feeling that Miami is going to move up in the rankings over one team today. That team from Eugene, Oregon, isn't going to be ranked in front of the Miami Hurricanes tomorrow. So got some good news. You're going to be moving off of that seven spot. Should feel pretty comfortable in saying that, unless they put A&M in front of you, which would be blatantly disrespectful if that were the case. Yes, Will Dalton, I did the thing where I had my notification sound on. Generally, that's you. Generally, you're the one that I hear the...
5: That is a me thing.
0: Notifications where you're being told that somebody threw six innings scoreless in a random Major League Baseball game or some random tennis update. So that's generally you. But I'll wear it in this instance since the entire nation heard it. Drake Toll's going to join us in about 20 minutes. But before we get to him, should we talk about Oregon? How far is too far in assessing their loss against Oklahoma State? That's next on Westwood One Sports Night.
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4: My name is Norberto Lara. While I was on a combat patrol, a rocket-propelled grenade took my arm off at the shoulder. I was discharged from the Army, and I've been working with the Wounded Warrior Project since 2007. You don't have to be severely wounded. A lot of guys have post-traumatic stress disorder. Being able to share your story kind of helps you wrap your mind around what did happen over there. My name is Norby, and yes, I do suffer from post-traumatic stress disorder.
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on Big 12 going to join us 20 minutes from now, reacting to one of the great college comebacks we've seen in the modern history of the sport. 21 points in the fourth quarter, trailing 23-3, and you win it 24-23. Number one goes down. Texas is back. Hook 'em. That also continues this crazy stat. In the last 10 years, there have been six examples of number one being an underdog in a college football game. All six have lost straight up. But here's what's crazy and why tonight is an exception. Ohio State is the first of those six to have covered. Ohio State plus 1.5 does cash, but straight up, number one has lost in the six instances the last 10 years that the favorite or that the number one team has been an underdog in college football. Your thoughts welcome on this game. 310-840-4910 if you want in on this show. The Oregon Ducks are officially this year's top five imposters. A so-called title contender that will not be that this season. We've seen enough to call that race. Nothing about today was a fluke. This is the part you need to remember when analyzing Oregon, Oklahoma State. Oklahoma State was team right side. Oklahoma State gift-wrapped Oregon 14 points on two freak Drew Mestemaker turnovers that included a 95-yard pick six, which was the only touchdown Oregon scored in the first half. It was the only points Oregon scored in the first half. This should have been a runaway for the Pokes. We've seen two monumental, massive upsets in college football this year. It was night one of week one last week, UMass snapping a 16-game losing streak as a 29.5 point underdog against Rutgers, and they kicked Rutgers' ass. It was a 16-point win, and it should have been worse than that. And then there's this one here that Oklahoma State won by 8

0: becoming the first team to enter a game with a losing streak exceeding 10 and beat a top 10 ranked team ever. And it should have been worse than an 8-point deficit. This is Oregon. This is who Oregon is. If somebody continues to tell you who they are, believe them. Because it wasn't just what we saw tonight. It was last week against Boise State. And the magic words that you hear coaches say all the time that are so important, complementary football, doesn't exist in Eugene. Last week, Dante Moore was fantastic. They scored all the points to win that game. The defense didn't get a lot of stops against Boise State, who looked awesome tonight against Memphis, by the way. But tonight, it was the flip of that. Oregon's defense was keeping them in the game, forcing Oklahoma State to three multiple occasions, getting those defensive plays, those turnovers that set up scores, including the 95-yard defensive touchdown. But then it's Dante Moore, sub-50% completion percentage. The offense wasn't able to help out all that much. They frankly look like a team that's missing the two coordinators that they lost this offseason, one to be the head coach of Cal, the other to be the head coach of the Kentucky Wildcats. And before you say, Josh, you're overshadowing what the Pokes did. Oklahoma State deserves all the credit. They lost to Tulsa last week. They were two touchdown favorites against Tulsa, lost that game. So no, this is more about Oregon than it is Oklahoma State. The only question is, just how bad is this going to get in Eugene now? Using last year as a guide, is Oregon going to bounce back? Maybe be respectable like Texas was? Or like, Texas is probably the best example of this. Texas was preseason number one last year. They lose two early games, but then they finish strong. They won seven of their last eight to close the year. They nearly got back into the college football playoff. Is Oregon going to be that? Or is Oregon going to be the preseason top five team from Clemson? Clemson was preseason number four, and that's a team that's loaded with a ton of NFL draft picks last year, and they saw their season devolve. They went 7-6. Those are the two options for how this goes for Oregon. You're not going to be a national championship team. You're not going to win the Big Ten, not with road games at Ohio State and USC on the schedule. So are you going to be respectable? Are you going to get your face back and be optimistic about the outlook of your program with Dylan Raiola being the quarterback next year in the place of Dante Moore? Or are you going to have this devolve the way it did at Clemson? Going a step further, the heat intensifies on Dante Moore and Dan Lanning. After winning more combined games than any school in the previous three seasons, the can't win the big one tag is attached to Dan Lanning now. And given the resources that are there with Nike and Phil Knight, they're not going to accept mediocrity all that much longer. See, there were three frauds in the top five last year. Texas, who didn't end up making the playoff, mentioned Clemson, who completely devolved. But don't forget, preseason number two was Penn State. Now, we're not saying that there's a scenario that Dan Lanning gets fired this year, but eventually Penn State got to a point where they weren't okay just getting to the precipice and not breaking through. James Franklin never did, and he was out of a job halfway through a season that Penn State was preseason number two. As for Dante Moore, these last 10 games will determine if he's Ty Simpson or if he's Cade Klubnik. How do you overcome an early season loss? A bad one, like Alabama had last year against Florida State in the opener. Are you going to bounce back like Ty Simpson did and be a first-round draft pick still? Or are you going to be Cade Klubnik, who was projected to be a first-round draft pick, but then the season was so bad you were an afterthought and taken in the mid-round? While there were a couple of bad mistakes made by his skill guys, Dante Moore was objectively bad today. Less than 50% completion, less than 200 yards passing. A gross outing for Dante Moore. How far is too far in assessing the Oregon Ducks after their loss today against Oklahoma State? How far is too far? What is an overreaction to this? What's the proper reaction? 310-840-4910. We'll talk about the other side of that equation. Give some love to Oklahoma State when Drake Toll joins us in about 15 minutes. It's Westwood One Sports Night. Josh Graham with you. Will Dalton, the producer of this program. We've got Alex Teichert, who's taking your calls at 310-840-4910. The NFL kicks off today. How about that? Looking at our watch. Happy NFL game day. And on Westwood One Sports, we look forward to Sunday Night Football featuring the New York Giants and the Dallas Cowboys. The big story entering this game is Malik Nabers, the star Giants receiver, going to play in it? Because the Giants' attempts to hide Nabers' status has reached comedic levels. Let's hear from John Harbaugh first, because he's listed as questionable. You have to have the distinction, the injury designation. Those are the NFL rules. He's questionable to play. It's the opener. Nobody has seen him play since the knee injury he sustained almost a year ago. Here was John Harbaugh when asked about Malik Nabers' status.
1: Let me put a stop to all these questions, because I'm not going to tell you who's playing in the game. I'm not going to tell you who's starting. I'm not going to tell you what package we have in. I'm not going to tell you what plays we're running. I'm not going to tell you any of that, okay? So we can make it great and have a great press conference, or we can make it uncomfortable. But I'm not going to tell you, because when you know, the Cowboys know, or every other team we play know.
0: Yeah. You want this to be a fun press conference? You want to have a good time? You want this to be fun? Better not ask about injuries. Better not ask about the star receiver that could turn this game one way or another. Better not do that. But if you think that John Harbaugh mastered the non-answer, the dodging of questions with that response there, Malik Nabers himself said, "Hold my beer, coach, because I can do you one better."
2: At what point do you think you'll know the answer to that question?
3: I'll let God tell me. You know, I'll let God tell me, you know, keeping my faith, and he'll let me know, and I'll know when it's time.
2: What are you asking before kickoff?
3: I've been asking him a long time. We got a plan. He got the plan. I'm just following in his footsteps that he want me to take and lead me in the right direction.
0: Shout out to whoever that reporter was for asking arguably the greatest follow-up in the history of sports reporting. Will you ask him before kickoff? Great question. Just waiting for God to tell me. Which then just harkens the image. The Westwood One theme music's playing. Carrie Underwood is singing, "Waiting all day for Sunday night." And we're getting ready for football. Dun, dun, dun, dun, dun, dun. And what's the first images that they put on the field? There's Malik Nabers working out. You know how when someone's a game time decision, they have to do the full workout with the trainer before the game? How great would it be if the Giants don't have their trainer work out Malik Nabers, but instead what the NBC cameras captured was Jesus Christ himself working out Malik Nabers pregame. And then you got Chris Collinsworth on the mic, and he says, "Mike, it doesn't look like Malik's going to go, because God's shaking his head no, saying he's not going to be able to go. The body language doesn't look very good from the man in sandals, from the big man upstairs, Mike. Here's a guy that came back from the dead 3 days later, Mike." I'm a fan of Collinsworth's work. We'll see. We'll see if Malik Nabers is available. Because the Giants, here's as far as we're willing to go here. If the Giants do not have Malik Nabers, don't think they can win the football game. If you're looking for a blind spot in the way that this team has been put together by Joe Shane and company, you look at maybe having two top 10 picks and waiting until round three to add a receiver in Malachi Fields from Notre Dame. And Darnell Mooney being the best receiver option you added, so that when the arthroscopic procedure happens in the spring on Malik Nabers and his status is uncertain for the opener, you have concerns that Jackson Dart's best weapon, if Nabers doesn't play, is Darnell Mooney at receiver and Isaiah Likely. It's not exactly an ideal circumstance, but even if Malik Nabers does play, are they going to be able to keep Jackson Dart upright facing that pass rush? Then added a first-round draft pick of Malachi Lawrence from UCF and Von Miller to go along with second-year rusher Donovan Ezeraku. And you got still Clark and Williams, Quinnen Williams in the middle of that D-line. Venture to say that the Giants are probably going to have some problems, regardless of what the big man upstairs says to Malik Nabers regarding his status. Who was the bigger story to come from Ohio State, Texas? Is this a bigger Texas story or Ohio State story? And by the way, just how deep is the Big 12 conference? Now that we saw Oklahoma State take down Oregon, what does that picture look like? Drake Toll joins the show live next on Westwood One Sports Night.
4: 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Cowboys, Giants. Can Dallas's revamped defense live up to the expectations? Or will John Harbaugh put a halt to the hype by spoiling the Cowboys opener in his New York debut?
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0: At the end of the third quarter, Texas won the football game. 24-23, one of the great comebacks we've seen in recent history of college football. The beauty of this show is we get to react to things first. Sometimes that creates tension on the network when the person who follows us often during the week is Drake Toll, who has to get seconds to us getting first dibs and reacting to things. But tonight's different because Drake Toll is joining us as he watches Arkansas face Utah late night, getting ready to record a Locked On Big 12 podcast. Drake Toll of the Drake Toll Show and Locked On Big 12 is here now. And I have a ton of questions to ask you, Drake. First off, for those watching on Westwood One Sports Night's YouTube channel or on X, is that cowboy hat you're wearing in honor of Oklahoma State or the Texas Longhorns?
29: Yeah, I've glued this to my head ever since Oklahoma State knocked off Oregon earlier today. Their first win in 22 tries against an FBS opponent the last 2 years. They knock off the number 6 team in the country. And then how apropos that the Texas Longhorns, I'm McConaughey-esque right now, that the Texas Longhorns would knock off Ohio State in what was one of the classic games we've seen in college football. People talk a lot about, oh, it's dead, the sport. Oh, come on, college, we got to save it. You got to save college. Man, I watched a full slate, and it's still going, of college sports today. And we can save it. Sure, there are issues that must be addressed. But, man, college football hasn't died. It hasn't gone anywhere. This was an electric day of pigskin.
0: The drugs were strong today. It was the good stuff. Drake Toll with us here. Another question. Who had a better day today? Oklahoma State fans watching their Cowboys win an FBS game for the first time in 2 years, and it happened against the top 10 Oregon team, and then watching Michigan beat Oklahoma, or I guess watching Michigan, yeah, Oklahoma almost simultaneously, watching your rival lose in Ann Arbor? Or was today better for those Texas, or for the Michigan Wolverine fans, that watched Michigan beat Oklahoma and then watched Ohio State choke it away.
29: You know, I think if you are a Oklahoma State fan in this case, the excitement of winning a game for the first time in 2 years, you lost to Tulsa last week. Josh, you lost to Tulsa last week. That can't happen 2 years in a row. Your head coach, your 20-year veteran statue guy, Mike Gundy, was fired in the wake of losing to Tulsa. And then this week, as the icing on top, the cherry on top of beating, I mean, before you even got to the whole beating Oregon thing, you watch your rival go down against a team in Michigan that quasi lost to Western. There are AP poll voters who are counting the loss for Michigan from last week against Western Michigan. There are the Sagarin poll is counting it as a loss. There are analytical masterminds out there that are counting Michigan's game against Western Michigan as a loss for the Wolverines. And that same Michigan team just knocked off a top 15 Oklahoma squad with Heisman candidate John Mateer. So Oklahoma State fans feel that bubble up in their stomach like, uh-oh, that's kind of awesome. What if we did the same thing? And then I want to note, too, and Dan Lanning mentioned this in his postgame press conference. Lanning said pretty clearly, we should have lost this game worse. The score was not indicative of how we got dominated in this contest. And he's right. I mean, the second offensive possession of the game for Oklahoma State was a pick six that made it 7-3. Oregon goes on top. Later into the fourth quarter, Oregon leads 31-30. So many opportunities for the Ducks to rally and then run away with this thing, or at least win it by 7-14 points. And instead, Oklahoma State holds on. And by the way, there are Big 12 schools. And as somebody, I appreciated the plug for Locked On Big 12 that's now rising the podcast ranks. A lot of Big 12 fans that are buying into the idea that attention has to beat marketing. The Big 12 has to garner some sort of national storyline week in and week out to be able to stay afloat. And with that, Oklahoma State believes it's one of the premier institutions as an original member of the Big 12 to rise to the top of that. They don't need to be fighting an uphill battle. You've been here. You've got the logo. You've got the brand. You've got Brandon Whedon and Josh Gordon and Mike Gundy, and you've had football the last two decades. It's so stark how quickly they dropped off. And I think fans started to question, are we the next Arkansas? Are we the 2010s Kansas? Are we the, you really, your psyche gets so messed up when you go from winning year in and year out to the bottom of the barrel and you can't beat Tulsa. I don't know if anybody's happier right now in college athletics than Oklahoma State fans who feel like they're back. And now people, when's the last time we talked about Oklahoma State? Like, Tanda, when's the last time we talked about it? It's been a long time, Josh.
0: Won a Fiesta Bowl a few years ago against Notre Dame, if memory serves. Like, maybe close to 5 years ago, but it's been a while. But digging deeper on Oklahoma State, Drake Toll.
29: Yeah.
0: Who was the bigger star to emerge from this? Eric Morris or Drew Mestemaker?
29: Well, as somebody who has a $20 Drew Mestemaker Heisman preseason prop bet, you know, I think I'm the biggest winner. If we're really talking biggest winners of this whole, you know, I do believe it's Drew Mestemaker out of this deal, because last week, Eric Morris gets the fire of losing to Tulsa, but more people were upset with Drew Mestemaker. How do you, as this 4,000-yard passer at North Texas, go from the mean green who would have waxed Tulsa a year ago? You would have dominated. You, Drew Mestemaker, would have thrown for 500 yards against Tulsa. Then you move into D1 threads at the Power 4 level at Oklahoma State, and all of a sudden you're losing to Tulsa by double digits. It made no sense for a kid who has NFL scouts week in and week out raving over his ability and his capabilities, comparing him to Tom Brady. So if you're Mestemaker, for the country to pile on against you for 7 days as you weren't the answer, you were a fraud all along, Drew Mestemaker, he'll never make it, what a joke. Morris is the guy getting paid $7 million to coach the team. He's got a long term. He's got 5, 6, 7 years to figure this thing out at Oklahoma State contract-wise, or his buyout keeps him in Cancun for a whole lot of money. He's fine. Mestemaker and his legacy in college football and getting to the next level, to the National Football League, that's a very important thing for him to harbor and protect right now. Mestemaker getting a win over Oregon and that Oregon Dan Lanning defense. Josh, remember the last time we saw Oregon play a top 25 team? The last time we saw them play a top 25 team and win was that Texas Tech game a year ago. They didn't allow a touchdown against the Red Raiders. Didn't allow a touchdown. Oklahoma State put up 38 today and had a couple of turnovers in Oregon territory. Mestemaker went from 10 points against Tulsa to dicing up the Oregon defense. That's different. We don't see that very often, if ever, in college. I can't pinpoint the last time you saw a team lose to a Tulsa, respect the Canes, by the way, and then come out and beat a top five team, top six team.
0: Drake Toll's with us here. So looking at a 1,000-foot view of the Big 12 Conference, Texas Tech, so-so win against Oregon State. Houston, so-so win against Oregon State. Maybe Oregon State's just good. Just want to give some credit to them. BYU, they got a late score to add a little bit of insurance against Arizona today. Utah's the only team among the ranked teams in the league that hasn't had any drama, at least not yet. Utah's playing right now against Arkansas. So how do you view the tiering of this conference? Because last week we were talking about West Virginia emerging. If Michael Hawkins can throw the ball the way that he did in the opener, then that's a dangerous team. It's almost like Rich Rod knows a thing or two about offensive football and guys who are mobile at quarterback. Then you also have teams like Oklahoma State. And there seems to be a healthy middle in this league that wasn't really acknowledged all that much before. But how far is that middle versus the top? How do you tier it?
29: Yeah, I definitely think the top at this point has added a new team into its tier. And originally, I would have said preseason, it's BYU, Texas Tech, and Houston. A lot of folks underrated Houston. Obviously, last season, coming off a year, they missed a bowl game in Willie Fritz's first campaign. Year two under Fritz, who just wins in college football. Houston emerges in the Big 12 and is a title contender in the conference. Slipped to a couple teams they didn't expect to. West Virginia is an example of that. But ultimately, we're still in the conversation late in the year. I had Houston bringing Connor Wegman back and a majority of their playmakers on defense in the top three of the Big 12 as the upper echelon. I think Utah has snuck its way back in there. The only reason Utah was not there is losing Kyle Whittingham to Michigan and guys like John Henry Daly, who goes with him, and you start to question Smith Snowden, you start to question, all right, is Utah going to look the same without the guy who's been winning games there for two decades and a guy who brought multiple transfers to Michigan? And Utah has looked that they're up 29-3 on Arkansas inside the 10-yard line again to open the second half. Utah's looked just fine. From there, I think the hodgepodge and question marks start to grow of Noah Fifita is still a very good quarterback in Arizona. Oklahoma State just proved it could beat a top 10 team in the country. What will you get later in the year from a Kansas State who starts to develop under Colin Klein, their head coach? West Virginia, you mentioned Michael Hawkins at quarterback. Their running back at West Virginia, Cam Cook, was the leading rusher in all of college football a season ago. The leading rusher and leading passer in college football are both in the Big 12 Conference. Mestemaker, the quarterback at Oklahoma State. Cook, the running back at West Virginia. Then what about Deion Sanders in Colorado? Yes. They got a road win against a Power Four team in Georgia Tech and then dominated offensively against Weber State today. I think the middle tier of the Big 12 that separated itself from currently, I'd say, the TCUs or the Baylors, who are still kind of treading water right now and have too many question marks, the Kansases, UCF is included there, Cincinnati even to me. Those are the teams in the bottom half of the conference. The middle tier separating itself, and obviously there's so much season left to play. Your Kansas States, your Colorados, your West Virginias, etc., can still play their way into the top three of this conference, contend for a conference title. And don't forget, Arizona State, who got shellacked today, and you know, statistics don't always tell the story. They didn't today, but they dominated statistically. Three late turnovers against A&M made that a blowout. But this was a ball game, Arizona State and Texas A&M, for a good portion of the contest.
0: Yeah. Well, we're talking about our bets. Arizona State plus 14.5, having the ball in plus territory down 8 was certainly a lot of fun to see that one played out. My dad sitting next to me nearly started a fight with my dad. My dad nearly got mad at me because he's like, hey, as soon as that pick was ran back, didn't you have Arizona State? Yeah. Told you that 5 minutes ago. Circling back to the main thing, making the main thing the main thing.
29: Yeah,
0: Drake Toll's with us here. Ohio State, Texas is the big story tonight in college football. A couple of quick notes on it. Georgia is the number two team in the country. They didn't receive a first place vote this past week. Notre Dame was placed behind them after beating Wisconsin. Don't think that they're going to climb over Georgia suddenly into the one spot. Texas is in at number four. We saw what that first half was. Texas, by the way, got two first place votes this last week, should point out. Who would Drake Toll vote as the number one team in college football if he had an AP vote for tomorrow?
29: Miami. And I would have opened the season with Miami in my top three. I'm surprised that Miami is not in the top five right now in the AP poll. It's stunning to me that Miami's not getting enough love because Darian Mensah could be a Heisman contender at quarterback, and Malachi Toney is my current Heisman winner. If I had to vote today, and you know, we're two games into the season, I think I'm going Malachi Toney at Miami.
0: Craziest stat, by the way, in all of college football, and there are crazy ones. Yeah. Darian Mensah, through two games, has twice as many touchdown passes, 8, as he has incompletions, 4.
29: That sounds like a Fernando Mendoza stat. And guess what he did last year? Come on, preach. That will preach. Miami's 7th in the country right now, Josh. And they got Wake Forest coming up. We won't learn a ton there, though. I'll what a win there. For Jake Dickert today. Wow! Jake Dickert, that was awesome. That was, for those who missed it, double overtime, Wake Forest on a controversial wake
0: I was riding in my
29: call.
0: Car listening to that, and they won it. And then he went on the radio and started dropping F-bombs. He was so excited. Jake Dickert.
29: That was great.
0: Shout out to the Wisconsin man. He once told me that not seasons is the word. What is it when you soak like
29: you marinate? You marinate it. Come on, Josh.
0: He marinates his hamburger meat and Sprite. That's a thing that he does.
29: Maniacal.
0: And he once called himself, Will Dalton, help me out because I'm going to butcher this. He called himself the Breakfast King of the Midwest. Was that it?
2: Like he nailed was great. It.
0: That's it.
2: Nailed
0: breakfast,
2: it.
0: The Breakfast King of the Midwest, Jake Dickert, with a double OT win. Gio Lopez looks pretty good.
29: Goes on the road against Purdue, gets the win, and Jake Dickert will face Miami at home next weekend. I think he should be facing a team that, in my book, would be number one in the country. Now, at the same time, I am, and this is just me, I'm a guy who doesn't rank until October. Give me 5 or 6 games. I'm with the College Football Playoff Committee, and I wouldn't based off the AP poll. And I have a lot of respect for half of the AP poll voters, but here's the deal. If you take me right now and put me at the Tupelo Journal Beacon South, and you tell me, hey, man, I need you to tell me who's better, Oregon, Washington, or USC. Give me 3 reasons for each. There's no way in hell that guy can accurately rank college football. That gal can accurately rank college football. So I'd like to hold it off. But if I had to decide today, I think Miami, they fit. They fit. From there, I love Georgia. I don't think Ohio State should drop out of the top 5. I don't think they should drop. If they lost by 1 point in a true road game to a top 4 team in America. They lost by 1 point true road game, and they led the game for 3 quarters just because they fell apart at the end. And yes, they fell apart at the end, but it doesn't mean we boot them out of the top 5. I love the respect that Georgia, it's quiet respect. Georgia goes at Arkansas next week. That will be a bloodbath. And then University of Texas, after their win tonight, I kind of buried the lead here. Indiana, I want to include in there, too, before I get to Texas. Indiana's a top 5 team. But UT, dog, UT, at this point, with Arch Manning and how he looked late in this game, and with the receiving core finally coming back around and deciding, oh, hands, we can use them to catch. How neat is that? As soon as Texas decided the run game can be established at this point in the second half, our receivers can catch the football again, that's allowed. The University of Texas proved it. They're a bona fide top 3 team. And if not number 1 in my book, UT falls that number 3 spot behind Miami and Georgia.
0: Drake Toll, great to see you after hours. Hashtag Drake Toll after dark. Hook 'em. Thanks for doing this.
29: Always. And if not Texas, BYU. They look really good. They looked really good today. Watch
0: that's
29: out
0: the last
29: Cougars.
0: Name there. But, see, I know how to tickle. Early on in the proceedings of Westwood One, I may or may not have gotten some HR complaints from people on every show saying that I was tickling them, trying to make them happy, excite them. I know how to tickle Drake Toll by just randomly bringing up schools in the state of Utah. You brought up the Utah Utes in that conversation. You brought up who was playing Weber State, Colorado. Weber State.
29: Right.
0: There's the reference there as well to BYU. And I got you one better.
29: Do it.
0: We have a segment later on. This is what we call a tease, where we're opening up Club G6, where we're going to be talking about what's going on in the G6. That's right. Like a G6. We're partying here. The closest a G5, or make it a G6, came to getting a P4 scalp was Utah State today, who had the ball in the fourth quarter, down by 6, threw a pick, and Washington tacked on a field goal to put the game away. But Utah State, the Aggies, making an appearance on the
29: well,
0: segment.
29: Well, and Josh, I don't want to hijack your show here, but don't forget, it was a great game for Colorado State today against the Southern Utah Thunderbirds. Come on now. Come on. Watch it. Watch it. Thunderbird Nation, rise up.
0: See you, Drake.
29: See you, Josh.
0: That's Drake Toll of the Drake Toll Show. Do we still got Brian on the line from Texas? Let's go to Brian because I want his reaction to Ohio State, Texas, because that's the beauty of this show. Whether it's Drake or you, we don't talk at you, we talk with you. What's your reaction to Ohio State, Texas tonight?
2: Hey, Josh, how's it going, man?
0: Going well. What do you got for me?
2: Hey, all right. Oh, my goodness. So I have quite a bit. First of all, I want to say I have to give it to Sark. One of the things that has just killed me was the wide receiver screens and the running back screens. He's very screen happy. And after that first fumble, it's the first time that I have seen him in game change his play calling to where they were lining up five wide and also doing double tight ends running the ball. So he completely got away from the screens and stuff, which is from the games I've seen. I'm a diehard Texas fan. He loves the wide receiver and running back screens. So I was very happy about that. Second of all, I didn't see the same arch this year as I've seen last year. Last year he got rattled, flustered when the wide receivers dropped the ball. It's like he never stopped being who he was, and the offensive line finally in a big game stood up and took care of him.
0: Brian, so, you know, I'm hearing all these takes. I just need to know though, how much different were these takes at halftime of this game?
2: Oh my goodness. So with me, what I did, because I was watching with some friends, one of my buddies had some Cuban cigars, and he's like, hey, man, let's go out back. Let's have a cigar. Take it easy. I was on pins and needles, man. I was really hurting.
0: It was everybody Texas fans at this party.
2: No, one guy's from Chicago, and while he wasn't so much an Ohio State fan, he's still a Big Ten fan. So him and I kind of went back and forth. He did have Ohio State colors on. Which was kind of funny.
0: That is kind of funny. So you don't bail on the party, though. You don't get mad enough that you leave. You're like, man, I'm not enjoying this. You stay at the party.
2: You know what I found with Texas football, man, is here lately, this year seems a little better, but we tend to play to level of competition. When you go back with, Mississippi State and Brandon Walker's team, some of these guys, Kentucky, when we'll play good teams tough, and then when we go play teams that we should beat by 20, you know, it's a rough game. It takes us overtime to beat them. So that has been really hard on a lot of us, especially Texas fans, because, you know, we're coming from Colt McCoy, Vince Young years, and to us, we're still living in that time. So it's been tough over the last, like, 20 years.
0: Do you know who I feel good for tonight, by the way? I need to give a shout-out while I'm thinking about it because Texas gets a huge win tonight. You know who Craig Way is?
2: I do.
0: Long-time voice of the Texas Longhorns. So last year, I was doing this show or doing a show, and Craig Way comes by to say hi. He's like, you're from Winston-Salem. You're from Greensboro. That's my hometown. So we're broadcasting this show from Craig Way's hometown, and I didn't know it was his hometown until I saw him with his family in his hometown last year. So I felt good for one of the nicest men out there, nicest man in the biz. And it sounds like you're pretty nice too, Brian. How about when Texas keeps this thing rolling, you give us a shout back? I'm up against it. It's good to hear from you.
2: Hey, I appreciate it. Thank you so much.
0: There goes Brian in Texas, 310-840-4910. Hook him. Surprised we didn't get that on the back end there. 310-840-4910. There is a team that probably feels better than any team in the country today, and it's not Ohio, or it's certainly not Ohio State, but it's not Texas, and it's not Oklahoma State. We'll tell you who that team is next.
3: Waiting all day for Sunday night. Dun, dun, dun, dun, dun, dun.
4: Monday Night Football. Chiefs, Broncos, a legendary rivalry with historic ramifications. 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Chiefs and Broncos, Monday night, 8:15 Eastern, on the Westwood One Sports app.
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0: having fun late at night here. By the way, this is a democracy in that when we announced the shift in time, where we move from being in the afternoons on Saturday and Sunday to being on at night, we got so many messages, emails, calls on the show, tweets. You still doing unusual questions? You still doing unusual questions? And by the way, if it wasn't for that reaction from you, the answer was probably going to be no. It might not be a fit in the immediate reaction to college football and things. But you know what? Because we got that type of reaction, 15 minutes from now, unusual questions will happen here on Westwood One Sports Night. So you better have the questions ready to go. Whether it's in the chat, Westwood One Sports Night, on the YouTube channel, we see you over there. However, and wherever you're listening or watching, we greatly appreciate that. 300 stations across the country in Canada and online where you can watch. 310-840-4910. Save the phone number now. Unusual questions is in just a little bit. There is one fan base that is doing better than Texas fans tonight, that is doing better than even Oklahoma State fans tonight, and that is the Michigan Wolverine fan base. Michigan not only beats Oklahoma in a game we could talk more about in a second, but also saw Ohio State blow a 20-point fourth quarter lead and a loss, and now will not be the number one team in the country anymore. Hard to imagine it getting better than that. 310-840-4910. Mr. Positive's in Detroit. He's a Michigan man. Mr. Positive, how we doing?
1: To my warriors, as the darkness descends upon your mind, body, and soul, and as I bring light to the world, remember, no one can touch you. No one can compare. You are perched on the threshold. Just leap into the air. Boom, shakalaka. Oh my God, Josh. We were down. We were down and out in Michigan. We gave up on Bryce Underwood. We gave up on the University of Michigan Wolverines. Do you believe what happened? Ohio loses. We win. We win when we weren't supposed to. We won today because of our defense. Oh, my God, was it orgasmic. Oh, oh, oh. It was unbelievable, Josh, baby. And we won. Hey, maybe we could become the champs again like you've been saying, and I've been so negative about it. Maybe Josh Elvis Graham is right. Everybody go for your dreams. Thanks, Josh, Will, and Alex. Ow!
0: It's Michigan basketball, I said, could be champions, not Michigan football.
2: Yeah, I forgot to tell you that Alex has a whole presentation when Mr. Positive comes on here.
0: Is there anything else I should know about Alex?
3: Off the fly, no. Dude, no.
2: It's just an unfolding of events. You
3: it
2: just
3: really
2: learn.
3: Is.
2: He's like an onion. You learn more and more. There's layers to this.
3: Did you just call me an ogre?
0: The way he's been introduced to
2: onion.
0: Me, it kind of feels like Get Out. It's I'm meeting the family for the first time.
3: Oh.
0: It's just know, he's super nice, but kind of like way too nice.
3: It's just
0: like,
3: know if you can't blink, it's me, okay? Just know. It's just know.
0: Gonna be in the sunken place in just a little bit. Do want to hit on Michigan before we get to unusual questions. Michigan is firmly the story of college football through the first 2 weeks of the season. With respect to the finish to Ohio State, Texas, with respect to LSU a week ago, Michigan has been the top story. They have lived in the A block the last couple of weeks. See, last week they had the secret clock and the debacle against Western Michigan, a win so reviled they went from falling from number 16 to out of the top 25, and the point spread for today's game against Oklahoma moved a full touchdown, which does not happen very often. But when the Wolverines laced it up against Oklahoma, they were the better side. They leaned on their defense, which looks like one of the best units in college football. They put John Mateer through hell. We don't know how the Kyle Whittingham tenure is going to end, but we will never forget how it began with that miracle in his debut, followed by a signature win against 11th-ranked Oklahoma. And if you're rooting for peak chaos in the sport, you should be rooting for Michigan to be in the college football playoff mix. Because what separates college from pro sports is that there's an actual committee of people that decide half the playoff field, which means if that room decides Western Michigan beat Michigan, regardless of what the scoreboard ultimately said, and then docks them as such, well, they can do that. The standings are the standings of pro sports, not so much in college. It's going to be fascinating to see where they appear in the AP poll and how they're treated. And don't look now, the next stretch of schedule favors the Wolverines. You're talking about UTEP at home, Iowa at home, Minnesota on the road, and then a bye before hosting Penn State on October 17th. If they're 5-0 for that game, that becomes a monster. And credit to Bryce Underwood. It's clear Michigan didn't want to show a lot of the run concepts with him in the game against Western Michigan. He only rushed it 9 times against the Broncos versus 19 today. 6'4", 230. Stop trying to make the dude a pocket passer. Use his strengths to your advantage. 87 yards on the ground. That includes sack yardage by the Sooners. Had the touchdown too. Credit to Bryce Underwood. Unusual Questions is on the way. Ask us anything. It could be sports. It could be otherwise. 310-840-4910. That's next.
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0: 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Here's Josh Graham.
1: We don't outsource the content very often to you. 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It's the new schedule. Get used to it for college football. We're reacting to it. Can't wait to what's happening in the sport. But what was asked upon us moving from the afternoons to the overnights? You gonna do unusual questions? You still gonna do unusual questions? That's something that we were asked. And the answer is dependent on you guys. Yes, we're gonna play unusual questions. As long as you guys make it fun. Make it nasty. 310-840-4910, as they say. Already making Will laugh. This is the highlight of our week. Right now, for this segment and this segment only, it's the highlight of our weekend. Call us and ask us anything, 310-840-4910, because it is time for unusual questions.
2: Last week, guys, everybody made it out that I got mad at Josh and I left the press conference. That's not right. I thought it was an unusual question, and it's okay.
1: That's college basketball coaching legend Roy Williams telling me, it's okay. Thought it was an unusual question from Josh. By the way, Will Dalton, did you see Roy Williams in the DJ booth with DJ Diesel earlier today?
3: He was all fired up.
1: Don't give myself a lot of credit for sending funny things on social media, but a lot of Tar Heel fans liked my caption on that. Everybody throw your hands in the daggum air.
3: I appreciated it.
1: 310-840-4910. We're introducing Alex to this game and maybe a lot of you to this game. Let's go to Craig. He's in Indiana. Craig, what's your unusual question?
4: All right, so I got a banger here. So, as of yesterday, PCA was the best offensive player according to Fangraphs and Offensive War, and the best defensive player, according to Defensive War on Fangraphs, in all of baseball. I went back and looked. That has never happened in the history of the game. If that holds true until the end of the season, is that more impressive than anything Shohei has done in any of his seasons?
1: That is actually not that unusual of a question. It is a crazy fact. I appreciate it. Thank you so much for the call. I still think what Shohei has done is crazier. When you consider Cy Young level pitcher, best hitter in baseball, that's still a little crazier, but the PCA MVP stuff is very real for all the reasons that you're outlining. His season, Yordan Alvarez's season with the Houston Astros, stuff that we should be celebrating a great deal. This might qualify as an unusual question, Will. Today was my birthday. I don't celebrate my birthday all that much.

0: But my parents came to town. I have a 2-year-old son. Didn't want to go out to a restaurant. Plus, college football games were on. So they said they wanted to take me out to dinner. I said, can we just do takeout? Said, sure. That sounds fine. Where would you like to go? I gave him a restaurant. I said I wanted steak. And it's steak. Love a good steak on my birthday. I never had steak takeout before, though. They get it. They bring it to my house. And everything's, like, packaged individually at this steak place. So I have the steak and then another container, the baked potato that was wrapped specifically. And it seems post-COVID, every place has takeout options now, when before that wasn't always the case. But it does lead to this question. And it turned out really well, by the way. I had a great meal. What is the best takeout food? Because what you need to consider in that question is, what delivers well? What holds well? What's easy to store after the fact if you have leftovers? I don't think steak would be my answer. I'd probably go either Chinese food or barbecue, because barbecue, you usually get a lot of pulled pork and you can have great sides like hush puppies or mac and cheese fries, mashed potatoes, whatever floats your boat. Will Dalton, what comes to mind first for you? You're on mute.
1: Japanese food.
0: Not Chinese, Japanese.
1: I mean, I guess you could go either or, but I don't know what it is. Every time I've gotten like hibachi or some type of Japanese takeout, like you get so much food. Like I usually get like a chicken, rice, broccoli type plate, and you get a ton of rice, you get a ton of broccoli. Like, I don't know what it is. The portion size is always just so big, and they just give you a little sauce in the containers, and you go on about your way, and you just smash when you get home. It's terrific. I love it.
0: Pause. 310-840-8910.
2: Resume. I want to hear more. Please go.
1: Oh, Alex.
0: Did you have a good answer to the question, though, Alex?
2: Oh, man. You know, this might be a little weird.
1: Uh-oh.
2: So you know how you said a steak and potato? A little weird BC, you know, after COVID. Before COVID was a different time. I would have to say, there's this place by my house. It's a Korean barbecue. They give you all the meats raw to take home and barbecue as you will. Not bad. Does well. Okay, and I have to say, I use my own spices and herbs at home.
0: Wasn't ready for Korean barbecue.
1: Yeah.
0: For Japanese and Chinese all answered to that question. Let's go to Tony. He's in Pittsburgh. Tony, what do you got for us? Unusual question.
3: Hey, so I'm Steelers fan for life. Absolutely hate Tom Brady because of it, because I'm 29. He ruined a lot of our dreams. Are we all going to sit here and truly believe the claim of Tom Brady that he's never eaten a strawberry in his life?
2: Capper.
0: Tony, what's more unbelievable to you? That or Al Michaels strongly, fervently saying he's never had a vegetable?
3: Yeah, that's absurd, too. That's absurd.
0: Well, let me ask you this. If you had to go your entire life without vegetables or strawberries, which one would be more difficult for you?
3: Probably vegetables. I like a good, like, you know, green bean, onion, grilled onion, you know, stuff like that. Broccoli with some sauce. I could go without strawberries.
0: Okay. Thank you, Tony. It's a great question. Will Dalton, how would you answer? Yeah.
1: Whether or not I would do fruit or vegetables, one I would leave?
0: No, is Tom Brady capping?
1: Oh, is he capping? Oh, yeah, 100%. He's had to have strawberries. I don't believe him. I don't.
0: I believe him because he does things differently. He kisses his kids on the mouth.
2: Why'd you have to go there?
0: I think it's a circle. I mean, if you're doing the Venn diagram, parents who kiss their children on the mouth and people that don't eat strawberries, I think it's a circle.
2: That's a great point.
0: I don't think there's a middle. I just think the whole thing's a circle. That's it. What's your unusual question, Will Dalton? What do you got?
1: If you order food and it's like slightly wrong, like you order something and they don't get it.
0: I'm going to stop you. think of a better question. Will Dalton forgot
1: what?
0: To come up with an unusual question, and he's reacting to the question that I
1: asked. No, I am not.
0: That's what he's
1: I'm
0: doing.
1: I'm not.
0: We're both just doing takeout order questions. That's what we're both doing.
1: Perhaps you know I do food questions. What are you
0: I'm gonna go to
1: about?
0: Alex Teichert. You think of a better question. Alex Teichert, what's your unusual question?
2: Josh, it's an honor to be here with you on the show tonight. I don't know about Will at the moment, but I'll say this.
1: No.
2: If you are to engage in extracurricular activities with a friend of yours, let's say, maybe a night out, maybe just staying in, maybe it's a lady partner, male partner, whatever it may be, your forte. If the person, let's just say for myself, I had this recently, the lady has body hair, let's say like a little extra under the arms, maybe long on the forearms, maybe even a toe. Would that dissuade you from continuing your venture ahead?
0: For the evening, no.
2: Okay.
0: Beyond that, maybe.
2: Really?
0: Depends how much we're talking about. There are just a lot of other variables that factor in. That's just one of the variables.
2: Okay.
0: And I think it's dependent on how much I enjoy the extracurricular activities.
2: Okay.
0: And the conversation and, you know, a lot of other things that factor into it. But
2: why are you
0: that is a factor. It's a factor.
2: Why are you
1: I'm thinking. Up? I'm trying to put myself in this situation figure out what I would do.
0: It's an uphill battle for them. It'd be like being down. This would be the extracurricular activity equivalent of being down 20-3 at halftime of a game in Austin, Texas, and having to rally back. But you can rally back.
2: That's true. That's what do you I think, Will?
1: I might test the waters.
2: Oh,
1: I might test it out.
2: Dip a toe?
0: Beyond that evening, or
1: oh, beyond that, we'll see.
0: Well, that's what I said. I said that for the time being, it's okay. But further pursuits, beyond, maybe not. It's an uphill battle. That was the answer.
1: Listen, body hair is one of those things. I'm not the biggest fan. Not the biggest fan, Alex.
2: I'll say this real quick. Please. I found out I am a fan. I think it actually works well. This is like, you took me out somewhere new. I was seeing the pastures, and I said, you know what? The grass is greener on this side. Emphasis on the extra grass.
0: Moo. Andrew's in Chicago. Andrew, what's your unusual question?
4: Hey, can you hear me?
0: Yes.
4: Okay. Here. This is an old Seinfeld question, early episode of Seinfeld. When would you... They had an answer. What's your answer? When would you say sex has taken place?
0: Oh.
4: It's abstract, but if you ever know Seinfeld or if you get the humor... Their answer was pretty PG.
0: I don't remember the answer from Seinfeld, even though my wife is like the biggest Seinfeld fan.
4: Okay.
0: There is.
4: So, like... their answer was, and the word is PG, it's with an N. I'm pretty sure it's okay to say on air. I don't want to get you in trouble.
2: When they're naked, right?
4: Well, he was like, when a nipple has made its first appearance.
2: That's
4: when
2: right.
4: The nipple makes its first appearance. Yeah. So,
0: That's a pretty good answer.
4: That's a pretty good answer.
0: Yeah.
4: And dude, the dude who shouted out PCA, MVP PCA all day.
0: There it is. Thank you, Andrew. Another PCA shout. That was a great call. I don't think it's a limit of time. I don't think it's a number of dates. I think it's when you escalate to certain points. And yeah, when
2: Which
0: pepperoni
2: point?
0: Yeah. makes an appearance, pepperoni, pepperoni, I think that's a good sign.
2: Okay.
1: I have to agree. I don't like to put time on these things. I don't like to do it.
0: That doesn't surprise me at all. Let's go to Laura Jr., who's in Massachusetts, 310-840-4910. What's your unusual question, Laurel?
5: Yes, how's everybody? I wish all of y'all true happiness, as well as your listeners and the next call. I wish them true happiness, whatever it is. My question is to you or either to your coworkers or to anybody that matter, football players, sports-wise, maybe football players, like in training camp when they train outside. Do you think, are they scared of dragonflies? That's one of my biggest fears, is dragonflies.
0: Dragonflies?
2: Why?
0: No, that's it. Yeah.
5: They're big, mean, and scary looking.
0: They are. I think they are. Great question, Laurel. Appreciate the call from Massachusetts. Dragonflies, Will. You scared?
1: No. I've never had an issue with dragonflies. I actually don't know if there's a bug like that's kind of like a nighttime outdoor bug.
0: Did you ever go snipe hunting?
1: I don't know what that is.
2: What is a snipe?
0: Okay. I thought I would be explaining it to Alex. Huh. I didn't know I'd be explaining it to Will. You grew up in the South. Did you ever go into the woods and go snipe hunting? You didn't do this?
1: No.
0: We were always told it was like a prank. We would tell your friends, and like generations would do this. Oh yeah, there are like these things that come out at night that have like these like silver like eyes that flutter. This type of bird that's out there snipes.
2: What?
0: And then it's just an excuse to send like these kids out into the woods looking for something that's not there.
2: Oh, stop.
0: And then they think they see something and be like, oh, I saw the snipe. And then they come back and you tell them it wasn't real and they get really mad at you. Snipe hunting.
1: Wow. Yeah, I never did that.
0: Is this a thing? Let me Google
2: I think for us out here, we send people in the woods for skinwalkers.
0: Snipe hunting.
2: That's what we
0: both
2: do.
0: Both the practical joke in North America, a legitimate challenging form of migrationary or migrating bird type. Yes, it's tricking unsuspecting, often done at summer camps. There you go.
1: The more
0: That's
1: you know.
0: Been an eventful, covered a lot of ground edition of Unusual Questions. Alex, this is your first foray. This is your maiden voyage in Unusual Questions. Is it something that we should be doing next week? I put it in your court.
2: Captain, I'm glad to set sail, and this has been one of the most wettest and interesting sailing voyages we have done. I would say yes. This has been very fruitful. It has been very insightful. And also now I've learned that I am scared of snipes because those are non-existent.
0: And dragonflies.
2: Dragonflies I'm not afraid of. I think those are actual fairies. That's my take.
0: And that's been Unusual Questions. Think it'll stick around?
2: I think so.
0: Unusual Questions. Each and every week. Same thing for Club G6 that we'll get to a little bit later on. Got bets to hand out in just a little bit. Might need to bring the clown meme back for that shortly. Do want to talk about two stars emerging at one school today. Potentially future stars within the sport of college football. Plus, reacting to Texas's comeback against Ohio State 24-23 in Austin, 310-840-4910. All that next on Westwood One Sports Night.
6: Ow!
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3: And today, Michigan beats Oklahoma, and the main course, the main event, Texas erasing a 20-point fourth quarter deficit with 21 unanswered to beat number one Ohio State 24-23. We get to react to this first. So we're asking you this question. Who should number one be when the poll drops tomorrow? That's an Ohio State-Texas angle? Or really, it's now debating. Is it going to be Texas or Georgia that gets that spot? Secondarily, who is the bigger story from this football game? Is Ohio State or Texas? Did we learn more about Ohio State or Texas tonight? 310-840-4910. Before we get to that game, can we please give some shine to the Oklahoma State Cowboys today? It seems that the only way that this game's being discussed is through the lens of Oregon losing. And we get it. They're ranked preseason top five. They're ranked five today. Viewed as a national champion. Yours truly picked them to win the national championship. Understand how the sausage is made. But when it comes to the folks from Stillwater, we saw the emergence of not one, but two future stars within the sport for Oklahoma State. Quarterback Drew Mestemaker, he's only a sophomore. Last year at North Texas, he led all of college football in passing yards. Then followed his head coach to Stillwater. Today was his second game as a P4 player. And he carved up an experienced, proven Oregon D. 317 yards through the air, 109 more on the ground. It's hard not to look at him and think this is Josh Allen light. He's still so raw. He's 6'3", 215. He makes mistakes like the 95-yard pick six today, and he had another turnover that set up Oregon as well. He had two turnovers last week against Tulsa. He's not perfect, but he's still so young, and the talent, you see it there. He could lead the nation in passing. He can run it. The game-winning touchdown he had today showed off his mobility. Imagining what this guy's going to be like a year from now. It's a scary sight. Then you get to the head coach of the Pokes, Eric Morris. He looks like the real deal. You won't find many coaches that have the recent track record that he does, at least when it comes to coaching quarterbacks. He recruited some guy named Patrick Mahomes at Texas Tech. He developed Cam Ward when he was at Incarnate Word. It took him to Washington State, continued developing him until Miami noticed, and Miami turned him into a first overall pick. And now Mestemaker is a star at both North Texas and Oklahoma State, along with Eric Morris. Prior to Morris's arrival in Denton, Texas, North Texas had losing seasons in 15 of the 18 previous years. The greatest season that they've ever had in their program's history was a 10-win year in 1972. Last season, they went 12-2. Inheriting a program at Oklahoma State that had lost 11 in a row, it only took Morris two games to earn a signature win. Toppling a top-five team, earning, I mean, you had the field storming. It's the first FBS win that Oklahoma State's had since 2024. And an excellent story for the Big 12 Conference that very well could use the good news. Tumultuous offseason. Brendan Sorsby, that fiasco at Texas Tech. The season not really starting all that great for the league. TCU getting embarrassed on a national stage in Dublin by Bill Belichick in North Carolina. Oklahoma State losing to Tulsa. Houston looking so-so against Oregon State. BYU being tested by Arizona. Texas Tech today, by the way, looked so-so against Oregon State, too. Maybe Oregon State's just good. Kansas lost the border war. Arizona State, self-combusted in the fourth quarter at A&M today. More on that game in just a bit. But now you're kind of seeing a respectable middle in the league. You have the ranked teams, but then you got K-State and West Virginia and Oklahoma State and Colorado with Deion. None of these teams in this league are national title contenders, but there's a level to them that is well above well above G6 status while being below the other three leagues, but still enough, certainly, to be respected. 310-840-4910. Let's go to the state of South Carolina. That's where Levi's at. Levi, how are you hitting Ohio State, Texas from the night?
4: I think that was just an overall insane game. Like, being up 20 and losing is just downright awful. And I definitely think that Texas should be ranked one over Georgia because Georgia's bums. Also, I think we definitely learned more about Texas and their defense coming in clutch in that second half against Jeremiah Smith and Arch Manning in the clutch. And shout out to PCA.
3: I love that, man. Thanks for the call, Levi. It's good to hear from you in the state of South Carolina. Didn't think about the question of who we learn more about between the two. Honestly, it probably is Texas because they had to win this game. If they didn't win this game, no one would believe, regardless of what happened the rest of the way, that this team was capable of winning the big one. This was a big one, and it was in your backyard. If you don't win this one, which one do you feel comfortable that they will get? And doing so, despite all the mistakes that they made, still being able to do that, it's magical stuff. And it's something that's worth tipping your cap towards. In terms of the number one debate, yeah, it should be Texas. It is going to come down to Texas and Georgia, and it's why I believe Texas will be the number one team in the country when the poll comes out, because Georgia didn't receive any first-place votes last week. They're number two. Notre Dame got the win against Wisconsin on the road. Notre Dame didn't play anybody today or anybody respectable today. So they're not going to jump Georgia, and Georgia didn't get any first-place votes. Texas got two of them, and after they beat Ohio State, think that that win is going to be enough to lift them from number four to number one. I think that's what's going to happen. Let's go to Mike in Chicago. Mike, what say you?
5: What I was going to say was the biggest story about this game, the Ohio State-Texas game, is that most of the people in my area, the guys I talked to, we didn't get to see it because it was on a station called FBS1, and it's not on. With all the streaming, all the freaking
3: You don't have ABC in Chicago?
5: I did not get to see this game. I did not get to see this game.
3: You don't have an ABC affiliate in Chicago?
5: Yeah, we do. But it was an FBS1. You know all the different packages you have to freaking search and try to get?
3: Yeah, I didn't think that the game, the ABC game, qualified for that.
5: Was it on ABC, NBC, or ABC?
3: It was on ABC tonight.
5: It was on FBS1.
3: I don't know what that is. I don't have FBS1, but I do have ABC, and that's where I watched this football game tonight.
5: I don't know what that is because I couldn't find it.
3: You don't know what ABC is?
5: FBS1.
3: I know. I'm saying I don't know what that is either. We're in the same boat. We're aligned on the front that we don't know what FBS1 is. I'm telling you, I watched the game on ABC. I don't know what was on ABC in Chicago, but you're saying it's not this game.
5: It wasn't Ohio State, Texas.
3: I want to know, honestly, are you near your TV right now, Mike? Are you near it? I want to know what's on ABC right now in Chicago. Will Dalton see if you can find that?
5: I don't have my TV on right now.
3: Okay. I would just like to know. We're going to figure this out. AI is going to help solve it. We're going to help you out on this front, Mike. We're going to try to figure out what FBS1 is, because I don't know what that is. And I'm going to figure out what the hell's on ABC in Chicago.
5: It doesn't matter because...
3: Oh, it matters. We need to figure this out.
5: More and more, they make the working man pay to get what he used to have for free. I mean, on our basic cable, our basic TV stations.
3: Not if it's on ABC, though, Mike.
5: Huh?
3: ABC. For ABC. You? All
5: I'm
3: right,
5: here.
3: We had enough of Mike. There goes Mike. We are going to try to help Mike, though.
6: I was actually getting very intrigued by that conversation.
3: I am, too. I want to help Mike.
6: I don't know what FBS 1 is. I'm
3: Googling
6: and I'm searching.
3: And I don't even see FBS 1.
6: Yeah.
3: I don't know what that
6: now,
3: is.
6: In terms of what's on ABC right now in Chicago.
3: Is he talking about FS 1?
6: It might be, but that's
3: that
6: not
3: game
6: right.
3: was not on FS 1.
6: No, it wasn't. No. It was on ABC. Let's see.
3: What's
6: right
3: on
6: now,
3: in Chicago? What's the ABC affiliate in Chicago?
6: Well, that would be ABC 7.
3: Shout out.
6: Yeah.
3: WLS.
6: ABC 7. It looks like right now you've got In Touch with Dr. Charles Stanley.
3: Oh, that sounds great.
7: Love Charles.
6: Yeah. Very, very soothing voice he has. Very calming.
3: Oh, it's on the screen. Let me see what they have on the broadcast right now.
6: Love that we're searching the TV right now.
3: No freaking way.
6: What?
3: I'm not making this up, Will. I have the screen on, and they're going through baseball highlights, and it's the Orioles losing to the Blue Jays is the first thing I see.
6: Yeah!
3: You know what? I have
6: Fire
3: no
6: that up!
3: I have no interest in ABC 7.
6: Oh, cut it on. Get your popcorn out.
3: Now, here's the question. Here's the next question, Will. Did ABC 7 carry the Texas-Ohio State football game tonight? That's the next question we need to answer. And just because this bit makes me giggle, in addition to giving out bets and Graham's gambling, which we got on the way, find out if ABC 7 in Chicago carried the Ohio State-Texas game next on Westwood One Sports Night.
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0: on this show and you've been to the club tonight, front of the line. We'll move the velvet rope, let you right in, right to the front. 310-840-4910 if you want to react to Texas, Ohio State. I can't feel my face. Let's get to Graham's Gambling, where we have some bets to hand out. And Will Dalton, make sure you have the clown meme ready to go on ice, because it is time to hold ourselves accountable as well, in addition to handing out picks in Graham's Gambling. Sitting back, count
1: money all day, you know. It's time for Graham's Gambling. Let's make some money.
0: Let's. That's future tense. Let's. Because today, Will Dalton, wasn't a very good day. Will Dalton, we handed out 7 bets for college football. Clown meme for those watching on Westwood One's Sports Night YouTube channel, on X at Westwood One Sports, at Josh Graham Show. We went 1-1 last night. Red bandana game, that went well. Border war taking Kansas, not so much. ECU App State, that was under the number, under 56.5. We're feeling pretty good in the noon window. We're 2-1, Will. We're liking ourselves. We're feeling good. Then I see Arizona State, who's getting 14.5, Will. They tackle a punter before he's able to get the punt off. They have the ball in plus territory, down 8 in the fourth quarter. I'm thinking, great. Even if you get a field goal here, you're feeling awesome. If you get a touchdown, then it's pretty much a lot. Plus 14.5. They threw a pick 6 on the next snap. And then they fumbled the ball and it was cashed in for another touchdown. And then they threw another interception for a touchdown. Second one, actually, I think the turnover was actually cashed in for a field goal. 2 defensive touchdowns, though. And that pretty much turns your bet into trash. So that wasn't very fun. Didn't enjoy that all too much. We had Texas minus 1.5. They won by 1. We had Memphis. You want to know what's a real kick in the pants, Will? Memphis is catching 8.5 points at Boise State. 8.5 points. At the end of the first quarter, you want to know what the score of this game is, Will? Memphis. Actually, this is in the second quarter. Memphis is leading 17-3 over Boise State. Boise State won 38-20. Just devastating. Nuts. Just devastating. Fazin Brandon, we faded him. His first road start. His first game against a P4 as a true freshman. Thought that 12.5 was too many points. Guess what? It wasn't. Tennessee 45. Georgia Tech 24. Fazin Brandon, have yourself a night. 2 more touchdown passes. Also ran it a few times. Looked really good. They got a player in Fazin Brandon. That's pretty obvious. And yeah, that pretty much sums it up. Am I forgetting anything on the board? We went 2-5 today, Will. Or 2-5 in the college slate this weekend. Trust the process.
2: Very good.
0: We've only had 1 losing season in the 8 seasons we've done this. But it includes our NFL picks, too. So we're going to stay diligent. We're going to keep our head on a swivel and hand out 3 NFL bets right now. So let's push ahead. We're unflappable here. Packers, Broncos, 6-point tees. Green Bay moves from 1.5-point underdogs to 7.5-point dogs. Broncos go from 2.5-point dogs at Kansas City up to 8.5. So we're teasing those 2. We're taking the Texans plus 1.5. Just think the Texans are the better team. I think the Texans against Buffalo, I think the wrong team's favored in that spot. Steelers can't, in good faith, hand out a number there that has been inflated so much. Did you see the news, Will, that Cooper Rush has back spasms. He's still going to play.
2: They can't catch a break.
0: Steelers were my survivor pick. I got it at 3.5. I can't hand it out here at -6.5. Can't do that. So I'm not going to. Instead, what I'm going to do is take Josh Allen under 224.5 passing yards for the Buffalo Bills, following with that Texans bet as well. So there you go. Those are our bets for Graham's gambling this week. Let's go to the great state of Ohio. That's where Andrew's at. 310-840-4910. Andrew, what's your reaction to what we saw tonight?
3: You know, it's honestly, it's just disappointment, but I could have predicted it 6 months ago. As a Falcons fan,
0: you could have predicted Columbus, Ohio State blowing a 23-3 lead against Texas of all teams?
3: No. Not a 20-point lead. I could just predicted Arthur Smith screwing things up this bad. Again, Falcons fan, yep. Ohio State fan, and I could it makes total sense. The guy is an NFL guy. He comes in, gets comfortable with the lead, and he plays conservative football like you would in the NFL, right? Most of the times, you know, what an NFL team is, if you're up by like 26, you know, you win 9 times out of 10, right? And, you know, as soon as the third quarter started and they started playing conservative offense, I don't blame the defense. Yes, they got tired, but you know why they got tired is because Arthur Smith left them dry. He ran. You know, we've got, you know, Marvin Harrison, Ennis, Chris Henry made a couple appearances. You know, we've got talented runners.
0: I think
3: too,
0: you mean Jeremiah Smith rather than Marvin Harrison.
3: Oh yeah, sorry. Oh yeah, I did say Arthur. Yeah, Jeremiah Smith. You know, we've got the talent, but it was total conservative NFL style play when you're up. And this isn't the NFL. It's college football, and this is a top tier team. You can't play conservative. You got to put your foot on the gas, put your foot on the throat, and continue to put points on the board. So, you know, I texted all my friends at halftime. I go, I'm worried, and they're like, why? Why would you be worried? I go, you know, the interception that could have been a touchdown, right? I mean, he could have caught that, and then they had the open pass, you know, later on to the guy that dropped it that could have been a touchdown. We should have lost by 14. Honestly, we should have lost by 14. Everybody's saying, oh well, this was a close game. You know, I'm sorry. As a realistic Buckeye, tonight was dismal, and we should have captured our luckiness and continued to put the foot on the throttle. And we didn't do that. Arthur Smith got complacent. I don't know if he was running plays by Ryan Day. I don't blame Ryan Day. I know he gets a lot of hate. You know, I was one of those haters early on, but as soon as we signed Arthur Smith, I go, oh God, this is bad. This is bad. You know, Matt Patricia did a good job tonight. I understand that the defense got tired, but it's 100 degrees out there, and we left them out on the field. So that's my point. I'd love to hear your guys' take.
0: Yeah.
3: But
0: thank you, Andrew. I'll say this. It was much more important that Texas win this game than Ohio State. When you look at the two schedules, you're not finding more than two conference losses on Ohio State's Big Ten schedule, especially with Oregon being at home, especially given what we saw from Oregon today. So with Texas, if Texas would have lost tonight's game, we saw that they got left out of the college football playoff with three losses last year. And let's count how many teams ranked in the top 10 Texas is going to play the rest of the way. A&M, LSU, Ole Miss, Oklahoma's 11th. They're just landmines all over the place. 7-2 might not be good enough. So, and also, Texas was at home. Ohio State had 7 players drafted to the NFL. Texas went shopping crazy. In the portal, offensive talent, including Hollywood Smothers that had the game-winning touchdown, and Cam Coleman, all that, it was much more important that that Texas win this football game tonight. To their credit, they did. The part that stings when you're Ohio State is you should have won the game given all the breaks that you had, and you were up 20. You said that Ohio State should have lost by 20 or by two touchdowns. Oddly enough, Will, here's the strange part. Do you feel that Ohio State fans feel a lot better today if they lose by two touchdowns than versus losing this way? Because I think they do. Like, if Texas just wins the game by two touchdowns and they look sharp, you can look at that and say, you know what?
2: Yeah.
0: Texas, it's you deserve that. You deserve that.
2: I think
0: you
2: that's
0: want
2: right.
0: it. You're at home. We're going to be fine. Let's get better. All those things. It sucks when you should win and you lose. That's, I think, what was at the root of Western Michigan, Michigan last week. Miraculous finish. In a way, this was similar. Not controversial. Not like secret clock or anything. But the root of the discomfort is that we don't feel like the right team won tonight because of how bad Texas was for an entire half. And I don't think Ohio State's second half was as bad as Texas's first half. That was the root of the Western Michigan-Michigan game. That Michigan, even though they pulled off a miracle, kind of like Texas pulled off a miracle in the fourth quarter, the right team didn't win tonight. And we don't like that. We want to see the deserving teams win, generally speaking. Will Dalton, how good are you feeling about our new NFL reaction show, NFL Instantgram, that's going to debut exclusively on digital platforms. On YouTube, Westwood One Sports Night's channel, the Westwood One Sports channel, and Westwood One's X page at Josh Graham Show as well. How excited are you that at 7 p.m. Eastern time, we're going to be reacting to the NFL and getting the first word to the 1 o'clock and 4 o'clock games?
2: You know anything S.H.I.E.L.D., it lights me up like a Christmas tree. So I'm fired up, man. I'm fired up to be talking about all these games tomorrow. And hopefully, talking about a dub for my Carolina Panthers over the Chicago Bears. That's what I'm talking about.
0: Chance in Alabama. I got a minute, but I didn't want to keep you waiting longer. You got a minute. What do you got on the game? Or on Alabama, Kentucky tonight?
4: Yeah, so I was a little worried in the first half. But I think we found our guy. I think we found our quarterback. Our defense looks pretty damn good, man. And we got a decent offensive line. I think we can compete and beat any team in the SEC. I'm not saying we're going to win it, but I'm saying we are capable of beating anyone. The kid is just going to keep getting better and better and better the more he plays. I think by the end of the year, we'll be saying – but at the end of the season, we'll be saying he's a Heisman hopeful for next year. It is looking good in Alabama. We're not quite Nick Saban good. But we're back. The Mecca is back. Roll damn tide.
0: Here's what's interesting. Thank you for the call and for bringing up Bama, because we haven't talked about them yet. They blew out Kentucky in the second half when it was tied, or they were losing at the break. Because Texas came back and Bama had that second half and Tennessee did what they did. Really? It was a great day for the SEC. 16-0 last week, and first time that's happened since 97. The day doesn't start great when you lose the Oklahoma-Michigan game, but Mizzou winning the border war, Tennessee winning on the road, Bama winning on the road, Texas coming back. The SEC had a really good night. Hey, how about we talk about the NFL? It is an NFL game day after all. We'll do that next.
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0: going to debut Club G6 20 minutes from now. What's Club G6? You're going to have to find out. I feel like, because it's late on Saturday night, I feel like Stefan from SNL. New York's hottest club. It's Club G6. It's got everything. East Carolina, App State, and bangers. Bottles on ice. 20 minutes from now. No. Get rid of it, Alex. Get rid of it. No, we don't want to ruin the surprise. For those watching, we encourage people to watch this show in addition to listen to it. Westwood One Sports Night YouTube channel. Do that, because there might be visual elements to this as well. Might need to invest in some strobe lights, Will Dalton. Don't know if that's in the Westwood One budget for football season, but the worst they could say is no. So we're going to work on that. Ohio State, Texas. That might be the best college football game of the season. Or at least the craziest finish. Number one led 23-3 in the fourth. Number one lost 24-23. How did it happen? Glad you asked. We'll get to the NFL game that might be the best game of the weekend that nobody's talking about in just a bit. But our crew at Westwood One was at DKR tonight calling this game, our guy Danny Reed. It looked, to quote the late great Billy Packer, over in the first half. 13-3, final minute of the half, when Ohio State turns to four.
1: Three first half receptions for Jackson. He's the running back in the backfield, first and 10 at the 19. Clock down to 10. Sayin looks middle. End zone up. Caught. Jeremiah Smith. Touchdown. Ohio State. Turnover on downs turns into a Buckeye touchdown. 19-3 with just 10 seconds left in the first half. And a lot of air may have just gone out of this stadium.
0: Eight catches, 164 for Jeremiah Smith, 20-3 at halftime after that score. Then you get to the fourth quarter. Texas gets a couple of scores, but Ohio State is in field goal range. They're inside the 30. One more score puts this puppy away. They bring out the field goal team inside 4 minutes to go, and this happens.
1: Hawkins, left hash from 45 to re-extend the lead to 9. The snap all down. The kick's a sidewinder, and he missed it to the left. 3 of 3 before that. Longhorn football, 4:16 left at DKR.
0: Rutrow. One score game. Touchdown and an extra point puts them ahead. 12 plays later, Texas is at the goal line, and Hollywood Smothers, the newest Longhorn running back, gets the call.
1: Ohio State does have two goal line stands against Texas the last two meetings, but this is literally at the 6-inch line. Back in the eye, power set with three tights. Third and goal inside the one. Manning turned, Smothers over the top. Touchdown, Texas!

0: It's a tie game! Hollywood Smothers with his second one-yard rushing touchdown in the fourth quarter from 23-3 to 23-23!
1: Wow. But there's still a little bit of time on the clock. All you have to do is get in field goal range. Maybe Hawkins can avenge himself. But the game ended in chaos this way.
0: Saiyan throws right. McCune makes his first catch. Hit at the 20. Thrown back an extra couple yards. Clock's winding. They're out of timeouts. Down to 7 seconds. Down to five. Ohio State forgot they're out of timeouts. 3, 2, 1. They get the snap. This is it. Saiyan winds up. Deep left sideline. It's incomplete. Everything's bigger than Texas. And the Longhorns have come back to win it. 24-23.
1: What a game. Texas over Ohio State. Last call for Ohio State, Texas phone calls on this Westwood One Sports Night. If you want to make the case for Texas being the number one team in the land, you can do that. If you want to tell us just how far you're willing to say this knocks Ohio State down, 310-840-4910, you're welcome here to the program. This is a safe space. 310-840-4910. The best game of the NFL slate that nobody seems interested in talking about is Bucks-Bengals. Heard a ton of people talking about Cowboys-Giants, a game you could listen to on Westwood One Sports. Heard a ton of people breaking down Bills-Texans, best defense in the NFL facing the number one quarterback in the NFL, or at least what most people deem to be the number one quarterback in the NFL. But not a lot of folks all that interested in breaking down the Bucks and Bengals. Why? This is a matchup between two potential division champs. The Bengals have become a trendy pick in the AFC North. They added Dexter Lawrence. They added Boye Mafe to that defense. They're the only team in the division to not make a coaching change. The Bucks, meanwhile, they're favorites to win the NFC South. That's a division they won 4 straight years before self-combusting late in 2025. They started 6-2, ended up in a three-way tie at 8-9. Carolina had the tiebreaker. Between the three teams, they won the division. Tampa was out of the playoffs for the first time in a while. How many other games feature potential division winners facing off? Bills-Texans. Okay, that's getting all the hype it should. Panthers-Bears, maybe?
2: Mm-hmm.
1: Will Dalton. Carolina, it's a long shot for them to repeat. Now, they were, but they're not going to win the division this year.
2: It is not a long shot. It is not a... Why?
1: Vegas is saying
2: it's a wide open division.
1: Odds in the division.
2: Well, I don't care what Vegas says.
1: I'm saying definitionally they're a long shot. 3-1 odds? That's not what we're...
2: Nobody's scared of the Bucks without Mike Evans. Nobody's scared of Tyler Shuck in New Orleans.
1: Bucks-Bengals is a better game than Bears-Panthers. Will Dalton, it's your guy.
2: It depends on who you ask.
1: It's Joe Burrow.
2: Yeah.
1: Your guy.
2: That's Caleb Williams.
1: Okay. Baker Mayfield. We can play this game. This is a
2: Bryce Young. I can name quarterbacks.
1: Baker's a lot more interesting than Bryce Young is.
2: Playing for a contract extension. Baker just got paid. There's no intrigue there.
1: I know, because Baker's good. Really, really good. Baker's
2: and
1: good.
2: You don't
1: he's
2: think
1: better
2: Bryce
1: than Bryce.
2: Is?
1: Baker's better than Bryce.
2: Well, he's further along in his career. The jury's still out.
1: I know.
2: Bryce.
1: We're talking about what game's more interesting. I'd rather watch Joe Burrow, who's further along than Caleb Williams, and I'd rather watch Baker Mayfield, who's further along than Bryce Young, play football against each other. That's a better football game. That's the only point I'm making here. It's a more interesting football game. It's going to be a more aesthetically pleasing game, a more high-scoring game. Like, that might be the best game of the day. Like, we're saying this right now, and there are going to be some folks saying, oh, I don't know about that. And then you watch the game, and it's 38-35, and we're going to be like, whoa, that was awesome. That was like football sex. It's great. Let's do it. over and over. Again, re-rack it. Did I just make you uncomfortable?
2: No, I'm looking at the slate here. You don't find
1: I think Bills
2: Texans more interesting. I think Bills Texans the most
1: No. I'm saying Bucks Bengals is the most interesting game. It's the best game that no one seems interested in talking about. Bills Texans is getting it shine. And by the way, I think Bucks Bengals is going to be a better game because I don't think the Bills are going to have all that much fun against Houston tomorrow. I don't. I think Josh Allen, cue the internet meme where the guy has the no regrets on his neck. I think that's what, from We're the Millers or whatever. Don't know who the meme is where the guy's saying, I'm straight up not having a good time. That's the Buffalo Bills in this game. They're going to be straight up not having a good time against the Houston Texans defense. And you might be one of those sickos that loves watching guys struggle. It's like the sickos who try to pretend that watching U.S. Open golf is fun when the leader is at one under par or three under for the entire tournament wins the tournament. Why? Because we like to see them struggle. No, I like seeing good golf shots rewarded, and I like seeing scoring in football. Sorry, sue me. It's where I'm at. But I do think the Bucks have a really good shot of upsetting Cincinnati in this game. The Bucks tend to start the season well. The Bengals tend to start slow. Cincinnati's O-line doesn't seem to have gotten all that much better. And then you got a first-round pick and Reuben Bain that's playing pretty motivated. He slipped in the draft further than he probably should have. And he could pay immediate dividends for Tampa along with Yaya Diaby on the other side. Bucks, Bengals. That game should be a lot of fun. Did we already get to Andrew here, or should I go to Andrew? 310-840-4910. Let's go to Andrew. Andrew, what do you have to add to this?
3: Hey, hi, what's your name?
1: My name's Josh.
3: Oh, Josh. Okay, so I have a couple comments other than what I told your boy on the phone, and you guys, phenomenal show.
1: Thank you so much. And by the way, real quick, for those who don't know, my name's Josh Graham. I'm going to be on in this slot now throughout football season. Generally, I'm on during the week, but we have, you know, we want to be on right after the college games end. It's me and Linnell Willingham, who hosts Westwood One Sports Night during the week. And Linnell's going to be on in this slot after the NFL action tomorrow. So get used to college football season, listening to us here on Saturday nights recapping things. And it's good to have you. What do you got, Andrew?
3: On a national level, Westwood won the March Madness. This show, I think no one does it better on a national level. And maybe I could be wrong, but I'm in Chicago.
1: Bringing up college basketball. You're speaking my love language now, because I am based in North Carolina. I've covered Duke in North Carolina for about a decade, so I know those programs very well. I wasn't expecting college basketball being brought up from the city of Chicago. You've won me over, Andrew.
3: If you want to talk Iosumo, Michigan, we can do that.
1: Dude,
3: but I was going to comment on NFL.
1: You're just, don't tickle me. You're just tickling me now.
3: Morgan Barr's campaign should not have traded him. They were lucky to get him in 38.
1: Let's just talk about all the foreign players that Brad Lambert has on his team and what they're going to do coming up this year.
3: NFL
1: or Brad Underwood. Brad Underwood, sorry.
3: Oh, Brad Underwood?
1: Whoever, yeah, I'm talking about Brad all those Underwood dudes, all the foreign guys.
3: Real. Who's the guy on the team now, or is he still there, the 6'9" guy who could shoot threes, European white guy?
1: Okay, I'll stop for the sake of the audience and say, you know, that part of the conversation is just for me and you. We've won each other over. We're like the guys in Step Brothers. We just became best friends. We could do samurai swords after the show, maybe do some karate kicks and make bunk beds. But what do you got on the football front for me, Andrew?
3: So, Caleb Williams fan, Bears fan, 30 years. Bengals box is unequivocally sexier than Bills Texans will be a slugfest like an NFC North old 40 years ago. But Bengals box, sexiest game of the day in theory. I was going to comment. I wanted to ask you about Texas Ohio State because I didn't watch it, but I knew it was 20.
1: Please.
3: I knew it was.
1: Wait a minute. Wait a minute, Andrew. Wait a minute. We got a call last hour from somebody in Chicago who said that they couldn't find the Texas-Ohio State game because apparently it wasn't on ABC 7 in Chicago.
3: That was me.
1: Is this true?
3: That wasn't me. You know what? I wasn't really near a TV. When I got to a TV, it was already like
1: Air Force. I'm not saying you were the guy that called us. I'm saying, is it true that you could that this game wasn't on network TV in Chicago?
3: Like, I didn't get
1: you're the second person from Chicago who's told us they couldn't watch this game. Or
3: I was in the car all night. I couldn't find it on the radio. That was why I didn't see it. But I was aware that they were up by 20 and then lost. So I wanted to ask you, because we know that happens, and they're both good teams. So what was the cause, and who do you think will be number one? That's all I want to know.
1: All right, thanks so much. I think Texas will be number one because Texas is at 4, and Notre Dame's at 3 in front of them. Notre Dame didn't play anybody really of note this weekend. Number two is Georgia. Georgia's just played cupcakes, and they didn't receive any first-place votes this past week, while Texas received 2. So I think the win over Ohio State will propel Texas over Notre Dame, propel them over Georgia, and they'll be the number one team in the land, and it'll be Texas 1, Georgia 2, and Notre Dame in at number 3. How far Ohio State falls will be interesting. Wouldn't it surprise me if they are at number 4, but we shall see. Oregon won't be at 5. We know that. Miami is going to jump over Oregon. They're probably going to be 6 or 6 at the highest 5. But the top 3, I feel pretty comfortable in saying that it's going to be Ohio State 1, Georgia 2, and Notre Dame coming in at number 3. That's what I think we're going to get. Is there still college football going on at this moment, Will Dalton? I think, Let's see. Still playing? It just went final.
2: I don't know.
1: Louisiana scored 13 in the fourth. Might be significant to some. USC 49, Louisiana 30. Jada Mayava, 19 of 29 passing, just casually 5 touchdowns. Casually. Jada Mayava now has 10 touchdown passes on the year in 3 games. Not that impressive when you consider Darian Mensah has 8 touchdowns through 2 games and only 4 interceptions. Or interceptions. Incompletions. 8 touchdown passes, 4 incompletions for Darian Mensah through 2 games. Will Dalton, we've buried the lead for the show today. As mentioned, last call for phone calls at 310-840-4910. We are bringing a new segment to Saturday nights here on Westwood One Sports Night. We show love to the little guy. We show love to the late night club goer. Club G6 opens up next on Westwood One Sports Night. That was like football sex. It's great. Let's do it over and over again.
4: 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Can Dallas's revamped defense live up to the expectations? Or will John Harbaugh put a halt to the hype by spoiling the Cowboys opener in his New York debut?
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1: In passing, I make a Tove Lo reference, and of course, DJ Alex Teicher has a Tove Lo mix ready to go, which is probably the best segue possible to where we're headed. 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Westwood One Sports' X account that has more than 20,000 followers and growing on it. You can watch the show in addition to listening to it. We encourage you to do so. Why? Because it's not just Texas, Ohio State. It's not just Oklahoma, Michigan. It's not just Oregon falling to Oklahoma State that we're paying attention to today. It's not just the big boys we need to talk about. We, on this show, as a promise to you, show some love to the little guy. We're talking about the folks from the Group of Six, better known as the G6. This is Club G6. Let me turn the lights down. We're jamming, Will. Got the shades on. Got the hat backward. Some national sports talk host would take issue with this. Let's get this thing going. Oh, we got lights that are turning different colors in here. Let's pour a drink real quick. Closing time's coming. We got past the red. You know what? Turn the snare up in my... in this bass here. Let's turn this thing up, Alex Teichert. We're in the club. Louder. I want this song louder. Thank you. I want to be like in the club where if I'm trying to whisper to a girl, talk to her, she's going to be saying, what? What? Ohio State didn't win tonight? Huh? That's what I'm talking about. Will Dalton! You know who's next in Club 6-9? Oh, wait. I don't know why I said 6-9. Club G6. I'm getting too distracted by all the elements. Club G6.
2: Nice!
1: Let's talk about the little guy in college football. That's the point here. Memphis, Boise State. Memphis. Went ahead 17-3. Remember Boise State was the story hanging with Oregon last week? 17-3. Charles Huff's team looked awesome. 35-3 run to close the game for the Broncos on the blue turf. That team can get up and ride. A lot of yards after catch. Big scoring plays. They score and score a lot, and they score quickly. 38-20 the final. Boise State 2-0. They're probably the leader in the clubhouse here in Club G6 to potentially get an auto bid in the college football playoff. Next up, two fun in-state clashes we need to talk about. In North Carolina, App State continues to prove why they're the one true football program in this state. They went to my alma mater in Greenville, America, and beat East Carolina 31-24, swept a four-game series with the Pirates 4-0. Shout out to App State football. Hopefully we're not giving Michigan fans any PTSD for bringing them up. Also told the staff at App State today, told the staff at East Carolina today, my alma mater, whoever won tonight was going to get repped, not just in Club G6, but also with the gear that I'm rocking here on the show. So shout out to the Mountaineers. They win the game. I'm wearing some App State gear. In the state of Texas, UTSA went to Texas State and won a thriller. The triangle of toughness, Will. They trailed going into the fourth quarter, but won the game 31-26. Watch out for the Roadrunners. Beep, beep. Maybe they're in that G6 auto bid conversation. Nobody was able to claim a P4 scout today, unfortunately, though. Well, how great is this going to be when finally we get one of these G4, these G6 teams getting a power conference school? You know, like UMass did last week. And it happened on a Saturday, though, unfortunately. The closest thing we came to seeing an upset was Utah State at number 19, Washington. The Huskies didn't look super impressive in the Apple Cup against Washington State. Short week for them. Key interception while leading by 6 in the fourth quarter. And we're able to get a field goal to close things out. 16-14. Washington survives against Utah State. You want to know what the furthest thing I saw from seeing a group of six team pull off an upset over a P4? That would be Old Dominion facing James Franklin and Virginia Tech. This was easily the funniest sequence I saw the entire day, Will. Do you know what I'm talking about?
2: Yeah.
1: ODU fumbled the ball. Virginia Tech scoops and scores, except the player pulled the DeSean Jackson. Players just won't stop doing it. Players won't stop running into the end zone, but before you run into the end zone, drop the ball before you're going into the end zone. Like, drop it before you get to the goal line. It's the worst thing that you can do in football. So instead of it being a scoop and score touchdown, it is a touchback for the other team who takes over. So ODU catches the biggest break possible. It's not a scoop and score touchdown because of the bonehead DeSean Jackson-like mistake. On the very next snap, ODU fumbles again, scoop and score touchdown. And they do hold on this time. And they do score. Double Down J writes in, I'm in the club. We got a dub. Go Texas. Texas Longhorns not welcome in this club. Horns down in Club G6. Unless you're talking about North Texas. If you're talking about the North Texas Mean Green, come right on down. Red Velvet. Oh, you got chicks with you? Cool. We'll open up the Red Velvet rope. Come on in, North Texas. You didn't tell me you were the Mean Green. 44-6 winners today against UNLV. So Mean Green. Yeah. I used to live in Denton, Texas, selling books door to door.

0: Mac Miller's Knock Knock while doing so. R.I.P. There was one more group of six team I wanted to bring up. Special shout out to Louisiana Tech, Will.
1: La Tech.
0: La Tech. Bulldogs. Why? It's 10-0 LSU. LSU crushed Clemson last week. They're probably still drunk from that game a week ago. LSU's about to go up 17-0 going into the half. And Sam Levitt throws an interception, and our guy gets on his horse, Will, and takes it all the way back for a touchdown. 10-7. Stop the score! 10-7 at halftime. Louisiana Tech making it respectable. Death Valley, 45-14 the final score. But who cares? LSU's not welcome in this club. Club G6. We're rocking it. The people love Club G6. We're going to do something that you can't do in any other club, Will. You want to know what that is?
1: What's that?
0: Take phone calls. 310-840-4910. You want to hang out in Club G6? Call us. How great of a feature would that be? If you're hanging out in the club. Oh, what's that? Let me get this landline. What up? Oh, you're not in the club? Well, get over here, man. We're watching Georgia Southern hang with Clemson. Club G6. Have you heard? We're jamming here. Is there any circumstance that you would pick up the phone, not just in Club G6, but just in the club in general, Will?
1: No, I wouldn't even hear the
0: phone. What?
1: I wouldn't, exactly.
0: What?
1: Hey, what phone? Where is it?
0: You got drugs? Cool.
2: Yeah. Meet me out back.
1: Get the good stuff.
0: No, we don't do that at Club G6.
1: No.
0: There you go. I think that's enough clubbing. It's time to sober up. I think quite literally, Will, they're turning the lights on. They're turning the lights on in here. Ah, it's bright. I don't like that. And then you see what the person you were talking to the entire night looks like in light. You're like, oh, okay.
1: Yeah. A
0: little bit different.
1: That's what you look like. The illusion's gone.
0: Me without glasses. Sex.
1: Damn it, Alex. Where have you been?
0: What was
1: that's
0: that,
1: who
0: Alex?
1: I want to go to the club with.
3: Oh, man.
0: Alex. What was that? What was that one more time? Sex.
3: This is hardcore.
0: Sex. Are you familiar... Are you familiar with the Marcy Playground song? You know what I'm talking about?
3: Oh, no.
0: I love ball sex and candy. We were close. Sex. I think the lyric actually is, I smell sex and candy. Yeah, yeah. Who's that lounging in my chair? Again, you might have missed that last night.
4: Again,
0: said it was my birthday. It's like a 70-year-old woman at 2 o'clock in the morning called us and started singing happy birthday to me as if she was Marilyn Monroe.
3: Almost said no
0: Marilyn
3: way.
0: Manson. No, it's true.
1: Happy it was birthday. A thing, Alex. It happened.
3: Stop it.
0: Happy birthday,
3: there's no
0: Josh
3: way.
0: Graham.
1: Promise you.
0: So it's an actual thing.
3: There's no way.
0: Had to teach the Utes. Young Peyton was listening and said it was the creepiest happy birthday when we played the actual Marilyn Monroe. Mr. President.
3: Oh, yeah. So
0: we got to teach people who are younger who Marilyn Monroe is.
3: That's so true.
0: You wouldn't find it. you wouldn't find it creepy if Sydney Sweeney was saying, "Happy birthday."
3: Oh, no, you're slamming this button.
0: Sex. Sex. Sex. Sex.
4: Just sports.
0: That's it.
3: The whole time.
0: Mm-hmm. Did I have anything else on the card? Did we cover most of the G6 stuff? What is a bigger hit tonight? Unusual questions or Club G6? 310-840-4910. It's great. Let's do it. Sex. I have some quotes here, Will. Again, outside of Club G6. You know who's waiting in line in Club G6 and can't get in? That's Ohio State coach Ryan Day. He's had a rough night.
1: Oh, boy. He wishes he could get in.
0: I don't have the audio. I have the written quotes. Quote. I almost just said sex again. This one hurts. Ryan Day said, "We had them on the ropes. Didn't finish. Didn't play well enough in the fourth quarter. That's the bottom line." That's the bottom line. It's a funny thing to say when you're in Texas. That's where the Texas rattlesnake's from, Will. In case you're not piecing these things together. What? This show has completely fallen off the rail. And I'm trying to get it back. But here's the problem with getting the show back on the train track.
1: Sex.
0: Here's the issue.
3: That would be the issue.
0: Neither of you two want me to. I just see the disappointment on your faces. Again, I see the boredom. I see, oh, you're going to go and talk about Ryan Day's written quotes of him being bummed?
1: Do it.
0: No, I just...
1: Do it. Do it.
0: Just the play drops of me saying sex. I was talking about the Bengals Bucks game.
1: Sex.
0: Being like football sex.
1: It's great.
0: and that's where we ended up. You know? That is an activity that happens at Club G6.
1: Sex.
0: It is that type of club. You know what would be a very relevant song to play right now, if you have it, Alex?
3: What's that?
0: It would be a song by Jeremiah. I'm trying to think what the title was. Birthday. Sex. That's it. That would fit. It's your birthday, so I know. I'm not going to sing songs anymore because I know what happens.
1: Oh, no.
0: Sex.
1: Oh, no.
0: Sex. It's great.
1: No.
0: Do it. No, stop. Cut it. Just don't want it
1: Alex
0: anymore.
1: Alex is a magician.
0: Sex.
3: You have no idea how much the phones are lit up right now.
0: I want to hear from the people. I just want to hear from the people. Get to the phones because you're too busy hitting those buttons. You're not getting to the calls. It's what Alex is doing. It's very frustrating when Alex doesn't get to the people and instead the lines light up and no one's picking it up because Alex just over and over again is playing the word sex. That's what's happening. Yeah, that's what's happening. All right. So we could probably fit a couple of these callers in. Thank goodness I said the word callers there. By God, you guys, just we're in the rut. You know where you're in the skid. They don't tell you to turn it the other way. They tell you to steer into the skid. That's what they tell you to do. So that is what we're doing here in this segment. Tell me really quickly if there's somebody we want to go to right in this moment. Alex? Let's go to Nolan and Indy. Nolan, your thoughts.
4: Oh, well, I wanted to say, Club G6, I don't think you're taking phone calls on landlines. I think it's more like circa 2008 Bluetooth.
0: Hold one sec.
4: Earpiece.
0: Do you want to play this out? Let's fire up the music. Let's hang out in Club G6 and see how this sounds. Nolan. All right, what?
4: Okay, yeah.
0: Yeah.
4: All right, so you got two ways that you're taking calls. It's like 2008, even though you can't hear the girl you're trying to flirt with and she can't hear you, there's one guy with a Bluetooth earpiece that's having an obviously fake conversation with nobody that for some reason everybody in the club can hear because he's talking so loud. And the only guy taking phone calls that's real is getting Nextel chirps going, bleh, bleh. And he's screaming like he's trying to flirt with a girl, but it's just some dude.
0: Yeah. Hey, I got a ton of calls. I got a ton of people calling.

0: sports night. What do you got?
1: All right. So, fun fact, I'm from the Central Valley, and Dev, who sings the chorus for that song.
0: Yeah.
1: I actually went to high school with her.
0: You went to high school with Dev?
1: I did. Her Hell boyfriend yeah. was my local marijuana dealer.
0: What?
1: And, I swear to God.
2: Was That's it good?
1: I am not lying.
0: No, we don't have time for follow-ups. We don't have time for follow-ups in Club G6, Alex. There goes Bo. Let's go to Dallas. Jeff, you're in Club G6. Do you like this segment or not?
3: Yeah, I think it's hilarious. But does Ben Roethlisberger hang out in the men's room?
0: Oh, my God.
2: No!
0: Thank you, Jeff.
2: Whoa!
0: No, Ben Roethlisberger. Actually, Ben Roethlisberger was welcome when he played at Miami of Ohio. But the moment he goes into the NFL, he's not welcome in Club G6 anymore. One more. Bruce in L.A. You better love Club G6, Bruce. You better.
4: Josh, I love Club G6. Let me tell you why.
0: Tell me.
4: I absolutely love it because it's only a matter of time with NIL, the transfer portal, and the house settlement. It's only a matter of time that one of these teams is going to not only challenge but win the national championship a la Indiana. May not happen this year. You've been quite a demonstrative about that. It might not happen, probably won't happen this year, but in the years to come, the next 20 years, they're going to expand the playoff even more, and more teams are going to get in. All it takes is a billionaire to finance any one of the G6 teams or other
0: Bruce.
4: Teams like that.
0: Yeah. Bruce, what are you drinking?
4: I just watched two great movies with my wife. I missed the Texas game.
0: What are you Everybody missed the Texas game. There goes Bruce. Let's find out if the ABC affiliate was carrying it, you guys. There goes Bruce. That's been Club G6, everybody. Now the lights are on for real. Will Dalton, what do you got to close this show out?
2: A woman accused another woman of sleeping with her husband.
0: Sex.
2: Find out what she did.
0: You told with sex. I just remembered my favorite Kings of Leon song. It's Sex on Fire. That song. Very good. Put it to bed next.
5: Monday Night Football. Chiefs, Broncos, a legendary rivalry with historic ramifications. These two teams combined have won the AFC West the last 16 consecutive seasons. Who will take the lead this season? Chiefs and Broncos, Monday night, 8:15 Eastern, on the Westwood One Sports app.
6: It's football season. 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
1: I'm sexy and I know it.
0: Thanks to Will Dalton. Thanks to Drake Toll for joining us today. And thanks to you for playing along this late at night. And when I'm at the beach, I'm in a speedo trying to tan my cheeks. Was just waiting to see if we were going to include that lyric, which might be the best lyric. Shoes, no shirt, and I still get service. What do you think they're up to now?
3: Fun fact, I actually saw Red Foo like 4 years ago.
4: Really?
3: I just working out of the 24-hour across Sherman Oaks.
0: Does LMFAO still do stuff?
3: Nah, they split up.
4: That bums me out, man. That was my middle school.
0: Right?
4: That was middle school times. Yeah. Eighth grade.
0: See, that song came out when I was a freshman in college. In fact, it was orientation, and people were jamming to that when I was at East Carolina.
3: It's a good song.
0: All right, let's close things out by putting this show to bed.
4: So let's go down to Miami, why don't we? Let's do that. Because this woman is facing charges after apparently she accused another woman of sleeping with her husband. Seems to be the theme of this hour. And in accusing this woman of doing that, she also threw something out at said woman. She threw a bucket of poop at her.
0: Oh.
4: Yeah. She'd had enough. This is a 50-year-old woman making the accusation. And now she's being charged with... Oh, great music. Terrific. She's being charged with battery, according to the Miami jail records there. I don't even know if they ever got to the bottom whether or not that woman was actually sleeping with her husband or not. But she did throw the poop at her. A bucket of it.
0: You eat that cat poop, Ricky Bobby. Oh, wait. I think I mixed my movies up. You eat that cat poop, Ron Burgundy. This is a question that was posed to me this week. What is the most iconic Will Ferrell character? Is it Buddy the Elf? Is it Ron Burgundy? Is it Ricky Bobby? Or is it... Well, the fact I have to think whether his name was Dale or Brennan. It's Brennan from Step Brothers. What the right answer to that is.
4: It's probably Ron Burgundy. I mean, my favorite is Ricky Bobby, but it's the most iconic is probably Ron Burgundy.
3: I would have to guess.
0: Yeah, Elf.
4: If you're not
0: first, you're last.
4: Gotta say it right.
0: Anytime I'm doing my prayers now, I make sure to just think 8 pounds, 6 pounds, baby Jesus, and the always delicious Taco Bell. 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
20: In Disney's The Lion King, and in our world, fatherhood plays an important role. 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

on Big 12 going to join us 20 minutes from now, reacting to one of the great college comebacks we've seen in the modern history of the sport. 21 points in the fourth quarter, trailing 23-3, and you win it 24-23. Number one goes down. Texas is back. Hook 'em. That also continues this crazy stat. In the last 10 years, there have been six examples of number one being an underdog in a college football game. All six have lost straight up. But here's what's crazy and why tonight is an exception. Ohio State is the first of those six to have covered. Ohio State plus 1.5 does cash, but straight up, number one has lost in the six instances the last 10 years that the favorite or that the number one team has been an underdog in college football. Your thoughts welcome on this game, 310-840-4910, if you want in on this show. The Oregon Ducks are officially this year's top five imposters. A so-called title contender that will not be that this season. We've seen enough to call that race. Nothing about today was a fluke. This is the part you need to remember when analyzing Oregon, Oklahoma State. Oklahoma State was team right side. Oklahoma State gift wrapped Oregon 14 points on two freak Drew Mestemaker turnovers that included a 95-yard pick six, which was the only touchdown Oregon scored in the first half. It was the only points Oregon scored in the first half. This should have been a runaway for the Pokes. We've seen two monumental, massive upsets in college football this year. It was night one of week one last week, UMass snapping a 16-game losing streak as a 29.5-point underdog against Rutgers, and they kicked Rutgers' ass. It was a 16-point win, and it should have been worse than that. And then there's this one here that Oklahoma State won by 8, becoming the first team to enter a game with a losing streak exceeding 10 and beat a top 10 ranked team ever. And it should have been worse than an 8-point deficit. This is Oregon. This is who Oregon is. If somebody continues to tell you who they are, believe them. Because it wasn't just what we saw tonight. It was last week against Boise State. And the magic words that you hear coaches say all the time that are so important, complimentary football, doesn't exist in Eugene. Last week, Dante Moore was fantastic. They scored all the points to win that game. The defense didn't get a lot of stops against Boise State, who looked awesome tonight against Memphis, by the way. But tonight, it was the flip of that. Oregon's defense was keeping them in the game, forcing Oklahoma State to three multiple occasions, getting those defensive plays, those turnovers that set up scores, including the 95-yard defensive touchdown. But then it's Dante Moore, sub-50% completion percentage. The offense wasn't able to help out all that much. They frankly look like a team that's missing the two coordinators that they lost this offseason, one to be the head coach of Cal, the other to be the head coach of the Kentucky Wildcats. And before you say, Josh, you're overshadowing what the Pokes did, Oklahoma State deserves all the credit. They lost to Tulsa last week. They were two touchdown favorites against Tulsa, lost that game. So no, this is more about Oregon than it is Oklahoma State. The only question is, just how bad is this going to get in Eugene now? Using last year as a guide, is Oregon going to bounce back? Maybe be

0: respectable like Texas was? Or like, Texas is probably the best example of this. Texas was preseason number one last year. They lose two early games, but then they finish strong. They won seven of their last eight to close the year. They nearly got back into the college football playoff. Is Oregon going to be that? Or is Oregon going to be the preseason top five team from Clemson? Clemson was preseason number four, and that's a team that's loaded with a ton of NFL draft picks last year, and they saw their season devolve. They went 7-6. Those are the two options for how this goes for Oregon. You're not going to be a national championship team. You're not going to win the Big Ten, not with road games at Ohio State and USC on the schedule. So are you going to be respectable? Are you going to get your face back and be optimistic about the outlook of your program with Dylan Raiola being the quarterback next year in the place of Dante Moore? Or are you going to have this devolve the way it did at Clemson? Going a step further, the heat intensifies on Dante Moore and Dan Lanning. After winning more combined games than any school in the previous three seasons, the can't win the big one tag is attached to Dan Lanning now. And given the resources that are there with Nike and Phil Knight, they're not going to accept mediocrity all that much longer. See, there were three frauds in the top five last year. Texas, who didn't end up making the playoff, mentioned Clemson, who completely devolved. But don't forget, preseason number two was Penn State. Now, we're not saying that there's a scenario that Dan Lanning gets fired this year, but eventually Penn State got to a point where they weren't okay just getting to the precipice and not breaking through. James Franklin never did, and he was out of a job halfway through a season that Penn State was preseason number two. As for Dante Moore, these last 10 games will determine if he's Ty Simpson or if he's Cade Klubnik. How do you overcome an early season loss? A bad one, like Alabama had last year against Florida State in the opener. Are you going to bounce back like Ty Simpson did and be a first-round draft pick still? Or are you going to be Cade Klubnik, who was projected to be a first-round draft pick, but then the season was so bad you were an afterthought and taken in the mid-rounds? While there were a couple of bad mistakes made by his skill guys, Dante Moore was objectively bad today. Less than 50% completion, less than 200 yards passing. A gross outing for Dante Moore. How far is too far in assessing the Oregon Ducks after their loss today against Oklahoma State? How far is too far? What is an overreaction to this? What's the proper reaction? 310-840-4910. We'll talk about the other side of that equation. Give some love to Oklahoma State when Drake Toll joins us in about 15 minutes. It's Westwood One Sports Night. Josh Graham with you. Will Dalton, the producer of this program. We've got Alex Teichert, who's taking your calls at 310-840-4910. The NFL kicks off today. How about that? Looking at our watch. Happy NFL game day. And on Westwood One Sports, we look forward to Sunday Night Football featuring the New York Giants and the Dallas Cowboys. The big story entering this game is Malik Nabers, the star Giants receiver, going to play in it? Because the Giants' attempts to hide Nabers' status has reached comedic levels. Let's hear from John Harbaugh first, because he's listed as questionable. You have to have the distinction, the injury designation. Those are the NFL rules. He's questionable to play. It's the opener. Nobody has seen him play since the knee injury he sustained almost a year ago. Here was John Harbaugh when asked about Malik Nabers' status.
1: Let me put a stop to all these questions, because I'm not going to tell you who's playing in the game. I'm not going to tell you who's starting. I'm not going to tell you what package we have in. I'm not going to tell you what plays we're running. I'm not going to tell you any of that, okay? So we can make it great and have a great press conference, or we can make it uncomfortable. but I'm not going to tell you because when you know, the Cowboys know. Or every other team we play know.
0: Yeah. You want this to be a fun press conference? You want to have a good time? You want this to be fun? Better not ask about injuries. Better not ask about the star receiver that could turn this game one way or another. Better not do that. But if you think that John Harbaugh mastered the non-answer, the dodging of questions with that response there, Malik Nabers himself said, "Hold my beer, coach, because I can do you one better."
2: At what point do you think you'll know the answer to that question?
3: I'll let God tell me. You know, I'll let God tell me, you know, keeping my faith, and he'll let me know, and I'll know when it's time.
2: Were you asking before kickoff?
3: I've been asking him a long time. We got a plan. He got the plan. I'm just following in his footsteps that he want me to take and lead me in the right direction.
0: Shout out to whoever that reporter was for asking arguably the greatest follow-up in the history of sports reporting. Will you ask him before kickoff? Great question. Just waiting for God to tell me. Which then just harkens the image. The Westwood One theme music's playing. Carrie Underwood is singing, "Waiting all day for Sunday night." And we're getting ready for football. Dun, dun, dun, dun, dun, dun. And what's the first images that they put on the field? There's Malik Nabers working out. You know how when someone's a game time decision, they have to do the full workout with the trainer before the game? How great would it be if the Giants don't have their trainer work out Malik Nabers, but instead what the NBC cameras captured was Jesus Christ himself working out Malik Nabers pregame. And then you got Chris Collinsworth on the mic, and he says, "Mike, it doesn't look like Malik's going to go because God's shaking his head no, saying he's not going to be able to go. The body language doesn't look very good from the man in sandals, from the big man upstairs, Mike. Here's a guy that came back from the dead 3 days later, Mike." I'm a fan of Collinsworth's work. We'll see. We'll see if Malik Nabers is available. Because the Giants, here's as far as we're willing to go here. If the Giants do not have Malik Nabers, don't think they can win the football game. If you're looking for a blind spot in the way that this team has been put together by Joe Shane and company, you look at maybe having two top 10 picks and waiting until round three to add a receiver in Malachi Fields from Notre Dame. And Darnell Mooney being the best receiver option you added, so that when the arthroscopic procedure happens in the spring on Malik Nabers and his status is uncertain for the opener, you have concerns that Jackson Dart's best weapon, if Nabers doesn't play, is Darnell Mooney at receiver and Isaiah Likely. It's not exactly an ideal circumstance, but even if Malik Nabers does play, are they going to be able to keep Jackson Dart upright facing that pass rush? Then added a first-round draft pick in Malachi Lawrence from UCF and Von Miller to go along with second-year rusher Donovan Ezeraku. And you got still Clark and Williams, Quinnen Williams in the middle of that D-line. Venture to say that the Giants are probably going to have some problems, regardless of what the big man upstairs says to Malik Nabers regarding his status. Who was the bigger story to come from Ohio State, Texas? Is this a bigger Texas story or Ohio State story? And by the way, just how deep is the Big 12 conference? Now that we saw Oklahoma State take down Oregon, what does that picture look like? Drake Toll joins the show live next on Westwood One Sports Night.
4: 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Cowboys, Giants. Can Dallas's revamped defense live up to the expectations? Or will John Harbaugh put a halt to the hype by spoiling the Cowboys opener in his New York debut?
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4: 3-3 at the end of the third quarter. Texas won the football game. 24-23. One of the great comebacks we've seen in recent history of college football. The beauty of this show is we get to react to things first. Sometimes that creates tension on the network when the person who follows us often during the week is Drake Toll, who has to get seconds. Has to get seconds to us getting first dibs and reacting to things. But tonight's different because Drake Toll is joining us as he watches Arkansas face Utah late night, getting ready to record a Locked On Big 12 podcast. Drake Toll of the Drake Toll Show and Locked On Big 12 is here now. And I have a ton of questions to ask you, Drake. First off, for those watching on Westwood One Sports Night's YouTube channel or on X, is that cowboy hat you're wearing in honor of Oklahoma State or the Texas Longhorns?
5: Yeah, I've glued this to my head ever since Oklahoma State knocked off Oregon earlier today. Their first win in 22 tries against an FBS opponent the last 2 years. They knock off the number 6 team in the country. And then how apropos that the Texas Longhorns, I'm McConaughey-esque right now, that the Texas Longhorns would knock off Ohio State in what was one of the classic games we've seen in college football. People talk a lot about, oh, it's dead, the sport. Oh, come on, college, we got to save it. You got to save college. Man, I watched a full slate, and it's still going, of college sports today. And we can save it. Sure, there are issues that must be addressed. But, man, college football hasn't died. It hasn't gone anywhere. This was an electric day of pigskin.
4: The drugs were strong today. It was the good stuff. Drake Toll with us here. Another question. Who had a better day today? Oklahoma State fans watching their Cowboys win an FBS game for the first time in 2 years, and it happened against the top 10 Oregon team, and then watching Michigan beat Oklahoma, or I guess watching Michigan, yeah, Oklahoma almost simultaneously, watching your rival lose in Ann Arbor? Or was today better for those Texas, or for the Michigan Wolverine fans that watched Michigan beat Oklahoma and then watched Ohio State choke it away?
5: You know, I think if you are a Oklahoma State fan in this case, the excitement of winning a game for the first time in 2 years, you lost to Tulsa last week. Josh, you lost to Tulsa last week. That can't happen 2 years in a row. Your head coach, your 20-year veteran statue guy, Mike Gundy, was fired in the wake of losing to Tulsa. And then this week, as the icing on top, the cherry on top of beating, I mean, before you even got to the whole beating Oregon thing, you watch your rival go down against a team in Michigan that quasi lost to Western. There are AP poll voters who are counting the loss for Michigan from last week against Western Michigan. There are the Sagarin poll is counting it as a loss. There are analytical masterminds out there that are counting Michigan's game against Western Michigan as a loss for the Wolverines. And that same Michigan team just knocked off a top 15 Oklahoma squad with Heisman candidate John Mateer. So Oklahoma State fans feel that bubble up in their stomach like, uh-oh, that's kind of awesome. What if we did the same thing? And then I want to note, too, and Dan Lanning mentioned this in his postgame press conference. Lanning said pretty clearly, we should have lost this game worse. The score was not indicative of how we got dominated in this contest. And he's right. I mean, the second offensive possession of the game for Oklahoma State was a pick six that made it 7-3 Oregon goes on top. Later into the fourth quarter, Oregon leads 31-30. So many opportunities for the Ducks to rally and then run away with this thing, or at least win it by 7-14 points. And instead, Oklahoma State holds on. And by the way, there are Big 12 schools. And as somebody, I appreciated the plug for Locked On Big 12 that's now rising the podcast ranks. A lot of Big 12 fans that are buying into the idea that attention has to be marketing. The Big 12 has to garner some sort of national storyline week in and week out to be able to stay afloat. And with that, Oklahoma State believes it's one of the premier institutions as an original member of the Big 12 to rise to the top of that. They don't need to be fighting an uphill battle. You've been here. You've got the logo. You've got the brand. You've got Brandon Whedon and Josh Gordon and Mike Gundy. And you've had football the last two decades. It's so stark how quickly they dropped off. And I think fans started to question, are we the next Arkansas? Are we the 2010s Kansas? Are we your psyche gets so messed up when you go from winning year in and year out to the bottom of the barrel and you can't beat Tulsa. I don't know if anybody's happier right now in college athletics than Oklahoma State fans who feel like they're back. And now people, when's the last time we talked about Oklahoma State? Like, Tanda, when's the last time we talked about it? It's been a long time, Josh.
4: Won a Fiesta Bowl a few years ago against Notre Dame, if memory serves. Like, maybe close to 5 years ago, but it's been a while. But digging deeper on Oklahoma State, Drake Toll.
5: Yeah.
4: Who was the bigger star to emerge from this? Eric Morris or Drew Mestemaker?
5: Well, as somebody who has a $20 Drew Mestemaker Heisman preseason prop bet, you know, I think I'm the biggest winner. If we're really talking biggest winners of this whole, I do believe it's Drew Mestemaker out of this deal, because last week, Eric Morris gets the fire of losing to Tulsa, but more people were upset with Drew Mestemaker. How do you, as this 4,000-yard passer at North Texas, go from the mean green who would have waxed Tulsa a year ago? You would have dominated. You, Drew Mestemaker, would have thrown for 500 yards against Tulsa. Then you move into D1 threads at the Power 4 level at Oklahoma State, and all of a sudden you're losing to Tulsa by double digits. It made no sense for a kid who has NFL scouts week in and week out raving over his ability and his capabilities, comparing him to Tom Brady. So if you're Mestemaker, for the country to pile on against you for 7 days as you weren't the answer, you were a fraud all along, Drew Mestemaker, he'll never make it, what a joke. Morris is the guy getting paid $7 million to coach the team. He's got a long term. He's got 5, 6, 7 years to figure this thing out at Oklahoma State contract-wise, or his buyout keeps him in Cancun for a whole lot of money. He's fine. Mestemaker and his legacy in college football and getting to the next level, to the National Football League, that's a very important thing for him to harbor and protect right now. Mestemaker getting a win over Oregon and that Oregon Dan Lanning defense. Josh, remember the last time we saw Oregon play a top 25 team? The last time we saw them play a top 25 team and win was that Texas Tech game a year ago. They didn't allow a touchdown against the Red Raiders. Didn't allow a touchdown. Oklahoma State put up 38 today and had a couple of turnovers in Oregon territory. Mestemaker went from 10 points against Tulsa to dicing up the Oregon defense. That's different. We don't see that very often, if ever, in college. I can't pinpoint the last time you saw a team lose to a Tulsa, respect the Canes, by the way, and then come out and beat a top five team, top six team.
4: Drake Toll's with us here. So looking at a 1,000-foot view of the Big 12 Conference, Texas Tech, so-so win against Oregon State. Houston, so-so win against Oregon State. Maybe Oregon State's just good. Just want to give some credit to them. BYU, they got a late score to add a little bit of insurance against Arizona today. Utah's the only team among the ranked teams in the league that hasn't had any drama, at least not yet. Utah's playing right now against Arkansas. So how do you view the tiering of this conference? Because last week we were talking about West Virginia emerging. If Michael Hawkins can throw the ball, the way that he did in the opener, then that's a dangerous team. It's almost like Rich Rod knows a thing or two about offensive football and guys who are mobile at quarterback. Then you also have teams like Oklahoma State. And there seems to be a healthy middle in this league that wasn't really acknowledged all that much before. But how far is that middle versus the top? How do you tier it?
5: Yeah, I definitely think the top at this point has added a new team into its tier. And originally, I would have said preseason, it's BYU, Texas Tech, and Houston. A lot of folks underrated Houston. Obviously, last season, coming off a year, they missed a bowl game in Willie Fritz's first campaign. year two under Fritz, who just wins in college football. Houston emerges in the Big 12 and is a title contender in the conference. Slipped to a couple teams they didn't expect to. West Virginia is an example of that. But ultimately, we're still in the conversation late in the year. I had Houston bringing Connor Wegman back and a majority of their playmakers on defense in the top three of the Big 12 as the upper echelon. I think Utah has snuck its way back in there. The only reason Utah was not there is losing Kyle Whittingham to Michigan and guys like John Henry Daly, who goes with him, and you start to question Smith Snowden, you start to question, all right, is Utah going to look the same without the guy who's been winning games there for two decades and a guy who brought multiple transfers to Michigan? And Utah has looked that they're up 29-3 on Arkansas inside the 10-yard line again to open the second half. Utah has looked just fine. From there, I think the hodgepodge and question marks start to grow of Noah Fifita is still a very good quarterback at Arizona. Oklahoma State just proved it could beat a top 10 team in the country. What will you get later in the year from a Kansas State who starts to develop under Colin Klein, their head coach? West Virginia, you mentioned Michael Hawkins, a quarterback. Their running back at West Virginia, Cam Cook, was the leading rusher in all of college football a season ago. The leading rusher and leading passer in college football are both in the Big 12 Conference. Mestemaker, the quarterback at Oklahoma State. Cook, the running back at West Virginia. Then what about Deion Sanders in Colorado? Yes. They got a road win against a Power 4 team in Georgia Tech and then dominated offensively against Weber State today. I think the middle tier of the Big 12 that separated itself from currently, I'd say, the TCUs or the Baylors, who are still kind of treading water right now and have too many question marks, the Kansases, UCF is included there, Cincinnati even to me. Those are the teams in the bottom half of the conference. The middle tier separating itself, and obviously there's so much season left to play. Your Kansas States, your Colorados, your West Virginias, etc., can still play their way into the top three of this conference, contend for a conference title. And don't forget, Arizona State, who got shellacked today, and you know, statistics don't always tell the story. They didn't today, but they dominated statistically. Three late turnovers against A&M made that a blowout. But this was a ball game, Arizona State and Texas A&M, for a good portion of the contest.
4: Yeah. Well, we're talking about our bets. Arizona State plus 14.5, having the ball in plus territory down 8 was certainly a lot of fun to see that one played out. My dad sitting next to me nearly started a fight with my dad. My dad nearly got mad at me because he's like, hey, as soon as that pick was ran back, didn't you have Arizona State? Yeah. Told you that 5 minutes ago. Circling back to the main thing, making the main thing the main thing.
5: Yeah,
4: Rick Toll's with us here. Ohio State, Texas is the big story tonight in college football. A couple of quick notes on it. Georgia is the number 2 team in the country. They didn't receive a first place vote this past week. Notre Dame was placed behind them after beating Wisconsin. Don't think that they're going to climb over Georgia suddenly into the one spot. Texas is in at number 4. We saw what that first half was. Texas, by the way, got 2 first place votes this last week, should point out. Who would Drake Toll vote as the number 1 team in college football if he had an AP vote for tomorrow?
5: Miami. And I would have opened the season with Miami in my top 3. I'm surprised that Miami is not in the top 5 right now in the AP poll. It's stunning to me that Miami's not getting enough love because Darian Mensah could be a Heisman contender at quarterback, and Malachi Toney is my current Heisman winner. If I had to vote today, and you know, we're 2 games into the season, I think I'm going Malachi Toney at Miami.
4: Craziest stat, by the way, in all of college football, and there are crazy ones. Yeah. Darian Mensah, through 2 games, has twice as many touchdown passes, 8, as he has incompletions, 4.
5: That sounds like a Fernando Mendoza stat. And guess what he did last year? Come on, preach. That will preach. Miami's 7th in the country right now, Josh. And they got Wake Forest coming up. We won't learn a ton there, though. I'll what a win there. For Jake Dickert today. Wow! Jake Dickert, that was awesome. That was, for those who missed it, double overtime Wake Forest on a controversial
4: I was riding
5: Wake
4: in my
5: call.
4: Car listening to that, and they won it. And then he went on the radio and started dropping F-bombs. He was so excited. Jake Dickert.
5: That was great.
4: Shout out to the Wisconsin man. He once told me that not seasons is the word. What is it when you soak like
5: you marinate? You marinate it. Come on, Josh.
4: He marinates his hamburger meat and Sprite. That's a thing that he does.
5: Maniacal.
4: He is. And he once called himself, Will Dalton, help me out because I'm going to butcher this. He called himself the Breakfast King of the Midwest. Was that it?
1: Like
4: he
1: nailed
4: great,
1: it.
4: That's it.
1: Nailed
4: the breakfast,
1: it.
4: The Breakfast King of the Midwest, Jake Dickert, with a double OT win. Gio Lopez looks pretty good.
5: Yeah, goes on the road against Purdue, gets the win, and Jake Dickert will face Miami at home next weekend. I think he should be facing a team that, in my book, would be number one in the country. Now, at the same time, I am, and this is just me, I'm a guy who doesn't rank until October. Give me five or six games. I'm with the College Football Playoff Committee, and I wouldn't base it off the AP poll. And I have a lot of respect for half of the AP poll voters, but here's the deal. If you take me right now and put me at the Tupelo Journal Beacon South, and you tell me, hey, man, I need you to tell me who's better, Oregon, Washington, or USC. Give me three reasons for each. There's no way in hell that guy can accurately rank college football. That gal can accurately rank college football. So I'd like to hold it off. But if I had to decide today, I think Miami, they fit. They fit. From there, I love Georgia. I don't think Ohio State should drop out of the top five. I don't think they should. If they lost by 1 point in a true road game to a top four team in America. They lost by 1 point true road game, and they led the game for three quarters just because they fell apart at the end. And yes, they fell apart at the end, but it doesn't mean we boot them out of the top five. I love the respect that Georgia, it's quiet respect. Georgia goes at Arkansas next week. That will be a bloodbath. And then University of Texas, after their win tonight, I kind of buried the lead here. Indiana, I want to include them there, too, before I get to Texas. Indiana's a top-five team. But UT, dog, UT, at this point, with Arch Manning and how he looked late in this game, and with the receiving core finally coming back around and deciding, oh, hands, we can use them to catch. How neat is that? As soon as Texas decided the run game can be established at this point in the second half, our receivers can catch the football again, that's allowed. The University of Texas proved it. They're a bona fide top three team. And if not number one in my book, UT falls that number three spot behind Miami and Georgia.
4: Drake Toll, great to see you after hours. Hashtag Drake Toll after dark. Hook 'em. Thanks for doing this.
5: Always. And if not Texas, BYU. They look really good. They looked really good today. Watch
4: that's
5: out
4: the
5: for
4: last
5: Cougars.
4: Game there. But, see, I know how to tickle. Early on in the proceedings of Westwood One, I may or may not have gotten some HR complaints from people on every show saying that I was tickling them, trying to make them happy, excite them. I know how to tickle Drake Toll by just randomly bringing up schools in the state of Utah. You brought up the Utah Utes in that conversation. You brought up who was playing Weber State, Colorado. Weber State.
5: Right.
4: There's the reference there as well to BYU. And I got you one better.
5: Do it.
4: We have a segment later on. This is what we call a tease, where we're opening up Club G6, where we're going to be talking about what's going on in the G6. That's right. Like a G6. We're partying here. The closest a G5, or make it a G6, came to getting a P4 scalp was Utah State today, who had the ball in the fourth quarter, down by six, threw a pick, and Washington tacked on a field goal to put the game away. But Utah State, the Aggies, making an appearance on the
5: segment. Well, and Josh, I don't want to hijack your show here, but don't forget, it was a great game for Colorado State today against the Southern Utah Thunderbirds. Come on now. Come on. Watch it. Thunderbird Nation, rise up.
4: See you, Drake.
5: See you, Josh.
4: That's Drake Toll of the Drake Toll Show. Do we still got Brian on the line from Texas? Let's go to Brian because I want his reaction to Ohio State, Texas, because that's the beauty of this show. Whether it's Drake or you, we don't talk at you, we talk with you. What's your reaction to Ohio State, Texas tonight?
0: Hey, Josh, how's it going, man?
4: Going well. What do you got for me?
0: Hey, all right. Oh, my goodness. So I have quite a bit. First of all, I want to say I have to give it to Sark. One of the things that has just killed me was the wide receiver screens and the running back screens. He's very screen happy. And after that first fumble, it's the first time that I have seen him in game change his play calling to where they were lining up five wide and also doing double tight ends running the ball. So he completely got away from the screens and stuff, which is from the games I've seen. I'm a diehard Texas fan. He loves the wide receiver and running back screens. So I was very happy about that. Second of all, I didn't see the same arch this year as I've seen last year. Last year he got rattled, flustered when the wide receivers dropped the ball. It's like he never stopped being who he was, and the offensive line finally in a big game stood up and took care of him.
4: Brian, so, you know, I'm hearing all these takes. I just need to know, though. How much different were these takes at halftime of this game?
0: Oh my goodness. So with me, what I did, because I was watching with some friends, one of my buddies has some Cuban cigars, and he's like, hey, man, let's go out back. Let's have a cigar. Take it easy. I was on pins and needles, man. I was really hurting.
4: It was everybody Texas fans at this party?
0: No, one guy's from Chicago, and while he wasn't so much an Ohio State fan, he's still a Big Ten fan. So him and I kind of went back and forth. He did have Ohio State colors on, which was kind of funny.
4: That is kind of funny. So you don't bail on the party, though. You don't get mad enough that you leave. You're like, man, I'm not enjoying this. You stay at the party.
0: You know what I found with Texas football, man, is here lately, this year seems a little better, but we tend to play to the level of competition. When you go back with, Mississippi State and Brandon Walker's team, some of these guys, Kentucky, when we'll play good teams tough, and then when we go play teams that we should beat by 20, you know, it's a rough game. It takes us overtime to beat them. So that has been really hard on a lot of, especially Texas fans, because, you know, we're coming from Colt McCoy, Vince Young years, and to us, we're still living in that time. So it's been tough over the last, like, 20 years.
4: Do you know who I feel good for tonight, by the way? I need to give a shout-out while I'm thinking about it, because Texas gets a huge win tonight. You know who Craig Way is?
0: I do.
4: Long-time voice of the Texas Longhorns. So last year, I was doing this show or doing a show, and Craig Way comes by to say hi. He's like, you're from Winston-Salem. You're from Greensboro. That's my hometown. So we're broadcasting this show from Craig Way's hometown, and I didn't know it was his hometown until I saw him with his family in his hometown last year. So I felt good for one of the nicest men out there, nicest man in the biz. And it sounds like you're pretty nice too, Brian. How about when Texas keeps this thing rolling, you give us a shout back? I'm up against it. It's good to hear from you.
0: Hey, I appreciate it. Thank you so much.
4: There goes Brian in Texas, 310-840-4910. Hook 'em. Surprised we didn't get that on the back end there. 310-840-4910. There is a team that probably feels better than any team in the country today, and it's not Ohio, or it's certainly not Ohio State, but it's not Texas, and it's not Oklahoma State. We'll tell you who that team is next.
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4: Dun, dun, dun, dun, dun, dun.
7: Monday Night Football. Chiefs, Broncos. A legendary rivalry with historic ramifications. These two teams combined have won the AFC West the last 16 consecutive seasons. Who will take the lead this season? Chiefs and Broncos. Monday night, 8:15 Eastern on the Westwood One Sports app.
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0: having fun late at night here.
1: Roxanne. By the way, this is a democracy in that when we announce the shift in time, where us, we move from being in the afternoons on Saturday and Sunday to being on at night, we got so many messages, emails, calls on the show, tweets. You still doing unusual questions? You still doing unusual questions? And by the way, if it wasn't for that reaction from you, the answer was probably going to be no. It might not be a fit in the immediate reaction to college football and things. But you know what? Because we got that type of reaction, 15 minutes from now, unusual questions will happen here on Westwood One Sports Night. So you better have the questions ready to go. Whether it's in the chat, Westwood One Sports Night, on the YouTube channel, we see you over there. However, and wherever you're listening or watching, we greatly appreciate that. 300 stations across the country in Canada and online where you can watch. 310-840-4910. Save the phone number now. Unusual questions is in just a little bit. There is one fan base that is doing better than Texas fans tonight, that is doing better than even Oklahoma State fans tonight, and that is the Michigan Wolverine fan base. Michigan not only beats Oklahoma in a game we could talk more about in a second, but also saw Ohio State blow a 20-point fourth quarter lead in a loss and now will not be the number one team in the country anymore. Hard to imagine it getting better than that. 310-840-4910. Mr. Positive's in Detroit. He's a Michigan man. Mr. Positive, how we doing?
2: To my warriors, as the darkness descends upon your mind, body, and soul, and as I bring light to the world, remember, no one can touch you. No one can compare. You are perched on the threshold. Just leap into the air. Boom, shakalaka. Oh my God, Josh, we were down. We were down and out in Michigan. We gave up on Bryce Underwood. We gave up on the University of Michigan Wolverines. Do you believe what happened? Ohio loses. We win. We win when we weren't supposed to. We win today because of our defense. Oh, my God, was it orgasmic. Oh, oh, oh. It was unbelievable, Josh, baby. And we won. Hey, maybe we could become the champs again, like you've been saying, and I've been so negative about it. Maybe Josh Elvis Graham is right. Everybody go for your dreams. Thanks, Josh, Will, and Alex. Ow!
0: It's Michigan basketball, I said, could be champions, not Michigan football.
3: Yeah, I forgot to tell you that Alex has a whole presentation when Mr. Positive comes on here.
0: Is there anything else I should know about Alex?
4: Off the fly, no. It's
3: just an unfolding of events.
4: It really is.
3: He's like an onion. You learn more and more. There's layers to this.
4: Did you just call me an ogre?
0: The way he's been introduced to
3: onion.
0: Me, it kind of feels like Get Out. It's I'm meeting the family for the first time. He's super nice, but kind of like way too nice.
4: It's just
0: like,
4: know if you can't blink, it's me, okay? Just know. It's just know.
0: Gonna be in the sunken place in just a little bit. Do want to hit on Michigan before we get to unusual questions. Michigan is firmly the story of college football through the first 2 weeks of the season. With respect to the finish to Ohio State, Texas, with respect to LSU a week ago, Michigan has been the top story. They have lived in the A block the last couple of weeks. See, last week they had the secret clock and the debacle against Western Michigan, a win so reviled they went from falling from number 16 to out of the top 25, and the point spread for today's game against Oklahoma moved a full touchdown, which does not happen very often. But when the Wolverines laced it up against Oklahoma, they were the better side. They leaned on their defense, which looks like one of the best units in college football. They put John Mateer through hell. We don't know how the Kyle Whittingham tenure is going to end, but we will never forget how it began with that miracle in his debut, followed by a signature win against 11th-ranked Oklahoma. And if you're rooting for peak chaos in the sport, you should be rooting for Michigan to be in the college football playoff mix. Because what separates college from pro sports is that there's an actual committee of people that decide half the playoff field, which means if that room decides Western Michigan beat Michigan, regardless of what the scoreboard ultimately said, and then docks them as such, well, they can do that. The standings are the standings of pro sports, not so much in college. It's going to be fascinating to see where they appear in the AP poll and how they're treated. And don't look now, the next stretch of schedule favors the Wolverines. You're talking about UTEP at home, Iowa at home, Minnesota on the road, and then a bye before hosting Penn State on October 17th. If they're 5-0 for that game, that becomes a monster. And credit to Bryce Underwood. It's clear Michigan didn't want to show a lot of the run concepts with him in the game against Western Michigan. He only rushed it 9 times against the Broncos versus 19 today. 6'4", 230. Stop trying to make the dude a pocket passer. Use his strengths to your advantage. 87 yards on the ground. That includes sack yardage by the Sooners. Had the touchdown too. Credit to Bryce Underwood. Unusual Questions is on the way. Ask us anything. It could be sports. It could be otherwise. 310-840-4910. That's next.
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0: that we've done Westwood One Sports Night, or at least I've hosted Westwood One Sports Night on Saturdays. It's the new schedule. Get used to it for college football. We're reacting to it. Can't wait to what's happening in the sport. But what was asked upon us moving from the afternoons to the overnights? You gonna do unusual questions? You still gonna do unusual questions? That's something that we were asked. And the answer is dependent on you guys. Yes, we're gonna play unusual questions as long as you guys make it fun. Make it nasty. 310-840-4910. As they say. Already making Will laugh. This is the highlight of our week. Right now, for this segment and this segment only, it's the highlight of our weekend. Call us and ask us anything. 310-840-4910. Because it is time for unusual questions.
1: Last week, guys, everybody made it out that I got mad at Josh and I left the press conference. That's not right. I thought it was an unusual question, and it's okay.
0: That's college basketball coaching legend Roy Williams telling me, it's okay. Thought it was an unusual question from Josh. By the way, Will Dalton, did you see Roy Williams in the DJ booth with DJ Diesel earlier today?
2: He was all fired up.
0: Don't give myself a lot of credit for sending funny things on social media, but a lot of Tar Heel fans liked my caption on that. Everybody throw your hands in the daggum air.
2: I appreciated it.
0: 310-840-4910. We're introducing Alex to this game and maybe a lot of you to this game. Let's go to Craig. He's in Indiana. Craig, what's your unusual question?
3: All right, so I got a banger here. So, as of yesterday, PCA was the best offensive player according to Fangraphs and Offensive War, and the best defensive player according to Defensive War on Fangraphs in all of baseball. I went back and looked. That has never happened in the history of the game. If that holds true until the end of the season, is that more impressive than anything Shohei has done in any of his seasons?
0: That is actually not that unusual of a question. It is a crazy fact. I appreciate it. Thank you so much for the call. I still think what Shohei has done is crazier. When you consider Cy Young level pitcher, best hitter in baseball, that's still a little crazier, but the PCA MVP stuff is very real for all the reasons that you're outlining. His season, Yordan Alvarez's season with the Houston Astros, stuff that we should be celebrating a great deal. This might qualify as an unusual question, Will. Today was my birthday. I don't celebrate my birthday all that much, but my parents came to town. I have a 2-year-old son, didn't want to go out to a restaurant, plus college football games were on, so they said they wanted to take me out to dinner. I said, can we just do takeout? Said, sure. That sounds fine. Where would you like to go? I gave him a restaurant. I said I wanted steak. And it's steak. Love a good steak on my birthday. I never had steak takeout before, though. They get it, they bring it to my house, and everything's like packaged individually at this steak place. So I have the steak, and then another container, the baked potato that was wrapped specifically. And it seems post-COVID, every place has takeout options now, when before that wasn't always the case. But it does lead to this question, and it turned out really well, by the way. I had a great meal. What is the best takeout food? Because what you need to consider in that question is, what delivers well? What holds well? What's easy to store after the fact if you have leftovers? I don't think steak would be my answer. I'd probably go either Chinese food or barbecue, because barbecue, you usually get a lot of pulled pork and you can have great sides like hush puppies or mac and cheese, fries, mashed potatoes, whatever floats your boat. Will Dalton, what comes to mind first for you? You're on mute.
2: Japanese food.
0: Not Chinese, Japanese.
2: I mean, I guess you could go either or, but I don't know what it is. Every time I've gotten like hibachi or some type of Japanese takeout, like you get so much food. Like I usually get like a

0: chicken, rice, broccoli type plate, and you get a ton of rice, you get a ton of broccoli. Like, I don't know what it is. The portion size is always just so big, and they just give you a little sauce in the containers, and you go on about your way, and you just smash when you get home. It's terrific. I love it.
1: Pause. 310-840-9910.
2: Resume. I want to hear more. Please go.
0: Oh, Alex.
1: Did you have a good answer to the question, though, Alex?
2: Oh, man. You know, this might be a little weird.
0: Uh-oh.
2: So you know how you said a steak and potato? A little weird, BC, you know, after COVID. Before COVID was a different time. I would have to say, there's this place by my house. It's a Korean barbecue. They give you all the meats raw to take home and barbecue as you will. Not bad. Does well. Oh, okay, and I have to say, I use my own spices and herbs at home.
1: Wasn't ready for Korean barbecue.
0: Yeah.
1: For Japanese and Chinese all answered to that question. Let's go to Tony. He's in Pittsburgh. Tony, what do you got for us? Unusual question.
3: Hey, so I'm Steelers fan for life. Absolutely hate Tom Brady because of it, because I'm 29. He ruined a lot of our dreams. Are we all going to sit here and truly believe the claim of Tom Brady that he's never eaten a strawberry in his life?
2: Capper.
1: What? Well, Tony, what's more unbelievable to you? That or Al Michaels strongly, fervently saying he's never had a vegetable?
3: Yeah, that's absurd, too. That's absurd.
1: Well, let me ask you this. If you had to go your entire life without vegetables or strawberries, which one would be more difficult for you?
3: Probably vegetables. I like a good, like, you know, green bean, onion, grilled onion, you know, stuff like that. Broccoli with some sauce. I could go without strawberries.
1: Okay. Thank you, Tony. It's a great question. Will Dalton, how would you answer? Yeah.
0: Whether or not I would do fruit or vegetables, one I would leave?
1: No, is Tom Brady capping?
0: Oh, is he capping? Oh, yeah, 100%. He's had to have strawberries. I don't believe him. I don't.
1: I believe him because he does things differently. He kisses his kids on the mouth.
2: Why'd you have to go there?
1: I think it's a circle. I mean, if you're doing the Venn diagram, parents who kiss their children on the mouth and people that don't eat strawberries, I think it's a circle.
2: That's a great point.
1: I don't think there's a middle. I just think the whole thing's a circle.
2: That's it.
1: What's your unusual question, Will Dalton? What do you got?
0: If you order food and it's like slightly wrong, like you order something and they don't get it.
1: I'm going to stop you. Think of a better question. Will Dalton forgot to come up with an unusual question, and he's reacting to the question that I asked.
0: No, I am not.
1: That's what he's doing.
0: I'm not.
1: We're both just doing takeout order questions. That's what we're both doing.
0: You know I do food questions. What are you
1: talking
0: about?
1: I'm going to go to Alex Teichert. You think of a better question.
0: Crap.
1: Alex Teichert, what's your unusual question?
2: Josh, it's an honor to be here with you on the show tonight. I don't know about Will at the moment, but I'll say this.
0: No.
2: If you are to engage in extracurricular activities with a friend of yours, let's say, maybe a night out, maybe just staying in, maybe it's a lady partner, male partner, whatever it may be, your forte. If the person, let's just say for myself, I had this recently, the lady has body hair, let's say like a little extra under the arms, maybe long on the forearms, maybe even a toe. Would that dissuade you from continuing your venture ahead?
1: For the evening, no.
2: Okay.
1: Beyond that, maybe.
2: Really?
1: Depends how much we're talking about. There are just a lot of other variables that factor in. That's just one of the variables.
2: Okay.
1: And I think it's dependent on how much I enjoy the extracurricular activities.
2: Okay.
1: And the conversation and, you know, a lot of other things that factor into it. But
2: why are you
1: that is a factor. It's a factor.
2: Why are you
0: thinking? I'm trying to put myself in this situation figure out what I would do.
1: It's an uphill battle for them. It'd be like being down. This would be the extracurricular activity equivalent of being down 20-3 at halftime of a game in Austin, Texas, and having to rally back. But you can rally back.
2: That's true. That's what do you I think, Will?
0: I might test the waters.
2: Oh.
0: I might test it out.
2: Dip a toe?
1: Beyond that evening? Or...
0: Oh, beyond that. We'll see.
1: Well, that's what I said. I said that for the time being, it's okay, but further pursuits, beyond, maybe not. It's an uphill battle. That was the answer.
0: Listen, body hair is one of those things I just... Yeah, that it's. I'm not the biggest fan. I'm not
2: really?
0: The biggest fan. So,
2: okay.
0: Not the biggest fan, Alex. I gotta say.
1: Let's go.
2: I'll say this real quick. Please. I found out I am a fan. I think it actually works well. This is like you know.
0: I mean, hey.
2: You took me out somewhere new. I was seeing the pastures, and I said, you know what? The grass is greener on this side. Emphasis on the extra grass.
1: Moo. Andrew's in Chicago. Andrew, what's your unusual question?
4: Hey, can you hear me?
1: Yes.
4: Okay. Here. This is an old Seinfeld question, early episode of Seinfeld. When would you... They had an answer. What's your answer? When would you say sex has taken place?
1: Oh.
4: It's abstract, but if you ever know Seinfeld or if you get the humor...
1: Wasn't it the...
4: Their answer was pretty PG.
1: Wasn't it... I don't remember the answer from Seinfeld, even though my wife is like the biggest Seinfeld fan.
4: Okay.
1: There is.
4: So, like, their answer was, and the word is PG, it's with an N. I'm pretty sure it's okay to say on air. I don't want to get you in trouble.
2: When they're naked, right?
4: Well, he was like, when a nipple has made its first appearance.
2: That's
4: when
2: right.
4: The nipple makes its first. Yeah.
1: That's a pretty good answer.
4: That's a pretty good answer.
1: Yeah.
4: And dude, the dude who shouted out PCA, MVP PCA all day.
1: There it is. Thank you, Andrew. Another PCA shout. That was a great call. I don't think it's a limit of time. I don't think it's a number of dates. I think it's when you escalate to certain points. And yeah, when
2: Which
1: pepperoni
2: point?
1: Makes an appearance, pepperoni, pepperoni, I think that's a good sign.
2: Okay.
0: I have to agree. I don't like to put time on these things. I don't like to do it.
1: That doesn't surprise me at all. Let's go to Laura Jr., who's in Massachusetts, 310-840-4910. What's your unusual question, Laura?
5: Yes, how's everybody? I wish all of y'all true happiness, as well as your listeners and the next call. I wish them true happiness, whoever it is. My question is to you or... either to your coworkers or to anybody that matter, like maybe like football players, like sports wise, maybe football players, like in training camp when they train outside. Do you think, are they scared of dragonflies? That's one of my biggest fears is dragonflies.
1: Dragonflies.
2: Why?
1: No, that's it. Yeah.
5: They're big, mean, and scary looking.
1: They are. I think they are. Great question, Laura. Appreciate the call from Massachusetts. Dragonflies, Will. You scared?
0: No. I've never had an issue with dragonflies. I actually don't know if there's a bug like that's kind of like a nighttime outdoor bug.
1: Did you ever go snipe hunting?
0: I don't know what that is.
2: What is
1: Did
2: a
1: you
2: snipe?
1: Grow... Okay. I thought I would be explaining it to Alex. Huh. I didn't know I'd be explaining it to Will. You grew up in the South. Did you ever go into the woods and go snipe hunting? You didn't do this?
0: No.
1: We were always told it was like a prank. We would tell your friends and like generations would do this. Oh yeah, there are like these things that come out at night that have like these like silver like eyes that flutter. This type of bird that's out there snipes.
2: What?
1: And then it's just an excuse to send like these kids out into the woods looking for something that's not there.
2: Oh, stop.
1: And then they think they see something to be like, oh, I saw the snipe. And then they come back and you tell them it wasn't real and they get really mad at you. Snipe hunting.
0: Wow. Yeah, I never did that.
1: Is this a thing? Let me Google it.
2: I think for us out here, we send people in the woods for skinwalkers.
1: Snipe hunting.
2: That's what we do.
1: Both the practical joke in North America, a legitimate challenging form of migrating bird type. Yes, it's tricky, unsuspecting, often done at summer camps. There you go.
0: The more you know.
1: been an eventful, covered a lot of ground edition of Unusual Questions. Alex, this is your first foray. This is your maiden voyage in Unusual Questions. Is it something that we should be doing next week? I put it in your court.
2: Captain, I'm glad to set sail. And this has been one of the most wettest and interesting sailing voyages we have done. I would say yes. This has been very fruitful. It has been very insightful. And also now I've learned that I am scared of snipes, because those are non-existent.
1: And dragonflies.
2: Dragonflies I'm not afraid of. I think those are actual fairies. That's my take.
1: And that's been Unusual Questions. Think it'll stick around?
2: I think so.
1: Unusual Questions, each and every week. Same thing for Club G6 that we'll get to a little bit later on. Got bets to hand out in just a little bit. Might need to bring the clown meme back for that shortly. Do want to talk about two stars emerging at one school today. Potentially future stars within the sport of college football. Plus, reacting to Texas's comeback against Ohio State 24-23 in Austin, 310-840-4910. All that next on Westwood One Sports Night.
6: The 49ers made a global statement, beating the Rams in the NFL's first regular season game from Australia. Was Melbourne San Fran's first stop on a championship journey? 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
1: Michigan today. Michigan beats Oklahoma, and the main course, the main event, Texas erasing a 20-point fourth quarter deficit with 21 unanswered to beat number one Ohio State 24-23. We get to react to this first. So we're asking you this question. Who should number one be when the poll drops tomorrow? That's an Ohio State-Texas angle? Or really, it's now debating. Is it going to be Texas or Georgia that gets that spot? Secondarily, who is the bigger story from this football game? Is Ohio State or Texas? Did we learn more about Ohio State or Texas tonight? 310-840-4910. Before we get to that game, can we please give some shine to the Oklahoma State Cowboys today? It seems that the only way that this game's being discussed is through the lens of Oregon losing. And we get it. They're ranked preseason top five. They're ranked five today, viewed as a national champion. Yours truly picked them to win the national championship. Understand how the sausage is made. But when it comes to the folks from Stillwater, we saw the emergence of not one, but two future stars within the sport for Oklahoma State. Quarterback Drew Mestemaker, he's only a sophomore. Last year at North Texas, he led all of college football in passing yards. Then followed his head coach to Stillwater. Today was his second game as a P4 player. And he carved up an experienced, proven Oregon D. 317 yards through the air, 109 more on the ground. It's hard not to look at him and think this is Josh Allen light. He's still so raw. He's 6'3", 215. He makes mistakes like the 95-yard pick six today. And he had another turnover that set up Oregon as well. He had two turnovers last week against Tulsa. He's not perfect. But he's still so young, and the talent, you see it there. He could lead the nation in passing. He can run it. The game-winning touchdown he had today showed off his mobility. imagining what this guy's going to be like a year from now. It's a scary sight. Then you get to the head coach of the Pokes, Eric Morris. He looks like the real deal. You won't find many coaches that have the recent track record that he does, at least when it comes to coaching quarterbacks. He recruited some guy named Patrick Mahomes at Texas Tech. He developed Cam Ward when he was at Incarnate Word. It took him to Washington State, continued developing him until Miami noticed, and Miami turned him into a first overall pick. And now Mestemaker is a star at both North Texas and Oklahoma State, along with Eric Morris. Prior to Morris's arrival in Denton, Texas, North Texas had losing seasons in 15 of the 18 previous years. The greatest season that they've ever had in their program's history was a 10-win year in 1972. Last season, they went 12-2. Inheriting a program at Oklahoma State that had lost 11 in a row, it only took Morris two games to earn a signature win. Toppling a top-five team, you had the field storming. It's the first FBS win that Oklahoma State's had since 2024. And an excellent story for the Big 12 Conference that very well could use the good news. Tumultuous offseason. Brendan Sorsby, that fiasco at Texas Tech. The season not really starting all that great for the league. TCU getting embarrassed on a national stage in Dublin by Bill Belichick in North Carolina. Oklahoma State losing to Tulsa. Houston looking so-so against Oregon State. BYU being tested by Arizona. Texas Tech today, by the way, looked so-so against Oregon State, too. Maybe Oregon State's just good. Kansas lost the border war. Arizona State, self-combusted in the fourth quarter at A&M today. More on that game in just a bit. But now you're kind of seeing a respectable middle in the league. You have the ranked teams, but then you got K-State and West Virginia and Oklahoma State and Colorado with Deion. None of these teams in this league are national title contenders, but there's a level to them that is well above well above G6 status, while being below the other three leagues, but still enough, certainly, to be respected. 310-840-4910. Let's go to the state of South Carolina. That's where Levi's at. Levi, how are you hitting Ohio State, Texas from the night?
0: I think that was just an overall insane game. Like, being up 20 and losing is just downright awful. And I definitely think that Texas should be ranked one over Georgia because Georgia's bums. Also, I think we definitely learned more about Texas and their defense coming in clutch in that second half against Jeremiah Smith and Arch Manning in the clutch. And Shout out to PCA.
1: I love that, man. Thanks for the call, Levi. It's good to hear from you in the state of South Carolina. Didn't think about the question of who we learn more about between the two. Honestly, it probably is Texas because they had to win this game. If they didn't win this game, no one would believe, regardless of what happened the rest of the way, that this team was capable of winning the big one. This was a big one, and it was in your backyard. If you don't win this one, which one do you feel comfortable that they will get? And doing so, despite all the mistakes that they made, still being able to do that, it's magical stuff. And it's something that's worth tipping your cap towards. In terms of the number one debate, yeah, it should be Texas. It is going to come down to Texas and Georgia, and it's why I believe Texas will be the number one team in the country when the poll comes out, because Georgia didn't receive any first-place votes last week. They're number two. Notre Dame got the win against Wisconsin on the road. Notre Dame didn't play anybody today or anybody respectable today. So they're not going to jump Georgia, and Georgia didn't get any first-place votes. Texas got two of them. And after they beat Ohio State, think that that win is going to be enough to lift them from number four to number one. Think that's what's going to happen. Let's go to Mike at Chicago. Mike, what say you?
2: What I was going to say was the biggest story about this game, the Ohio State-Texas game, is that most of the people in my area, the guys I talked to, we didn't get to see it because it was on a station called FBS1. And it's not on, with all the streaming, all the freaking
1: You don't have ABC.
2: You got to go to look
1: you
2: for
1: don't
2: a
1: have ABC
2: game.
1: In
2: I did
1: Chicago?
2: Not get to see this game. I did not get to see this game.
1: You don't have an ABC affiliate in Chicago?
2: Yeah, we do. But it was an FBS1. You know all the different packages you have to freaking search and try to get?
1: Yeah, I didn't think that the game, the ABC game, qualified for that.
2: Was it on ABC, NBC, or ABC?
1: It was on ABC tonight.
2: It was on FBS1.
1: I don't know what that is. I don't have FBS1, but I do have ABC, and that's where I watched this football game tonight.
2: I don't know what that is because I couldn't find it.
1: You don't know what ABC is?
2: FBS1.
1: I know. I'm saying I don't know what that is either. We're in the same boat. We're aligned on the front that we don't know what FBS1 is. I'm telling you, I watched the game on ABC. I don't know what was on ABC in Chicago, but you're saying it's not this game.
2: It wasn't Ohio State, Texas.
1: I want to know, honestly, are you near your TV right now, Mike? Are you near it? I want to know what's on ABC right now in Chicago. Will Dalton see if you can find that?
2: I don't have my TV on. I don't have my TV on right now.
1: Okay. I would just like to know. We're going to figure this out. AI is going to help solve it. We're going to help you out on this front, Mike. We're going to try to figure out what FBS1 is, because I don't know what that is. And I'm going to figure out what the hell's on ABC
2: in
1: Chicago.
2: It just doesn't matter because...
1: Oh, it matters. We need to figure this out.
2: More and more, they make the working man pay to get what he used to have for free. I mean, on our basic cable, our basic TV stations.
1: Not if it's on ABC, though, Mike.
2: Huh?
1: ABC. For ABC. You? All right,
2: I'm here.
1: We had enough of Mike. There goes Mike. We are going to try to help Mike, though.
4: I was actually getting very intrigued by that conversation.
1: I am too. I want to help Mike.
4: I don't know what FBS1 is. I'm
1: just
4: Googling
1: Googled
4: and I'm searching.
1: And I don't even see FBS1.
4: Yeah.
1: I don't know what that
4: now,
1: is.
4: In terms of what's on ABC right now in Chicago.
1: Is he talking about FS1?
4: It might be, but that's
1: that
4: not
1: game
4: right.
1: was not on FS1.
4: No, it wasn't. It was on ABC. Let's see.
1: What's
4: right
1: on
4: now,
1: in Chicago? What's the ABC affiliate in Chicago?
4: Well, that would be ABC 7.
1: Shout out.
4: Yeah.
1: WLS.
4: ABC 7. It looks like right now you've got In Touch with Dr. Charles Stanley.
1: Oh, that sounds great.
5: Love Charles.
4: Yeah. Very, very soothing voice he has. Very calming.
1: Oh, it's on the screen. Let me see what they have on the broadcast right now.
4: Love that we're searching the TV right now.
1: No freaking way.
4: What?
1: I'm not making this up, Will. I have the screen on, and they're going through baseball highlights, and it's the Orioles losing to the Blue Jays is the first thing I see.
4: Yeah!
1: You know what? I have
4: fire
1: no interest,
4: that up!
1: I have no interest in ABC 7.
4: Oh, cut it on. Get your popcorn out.
1: Now, here's the question. Here's the next question, Will. Did ABC 7 carry the Texas Ohio State football game tonight? That's the next question we need to answer. And just because this bit makes me giggle, in addition to giving out bets and Graham's gambling, which we got on the way, find out if ABC 7 in Chicago carried the Ohio State Texas game next on Westwood One Sports Night.
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1: If you're calling this show and you've been to the club tonight, front of the line. We'll move the velvet rope, let you right in, right to the front. 310-840-4910 if you want to react to Texas Ohio State. I can't feel my face. Let's get to Graham's Gambling, where we have some bets to hand out. And Will Dalton, make sure you have the clown meme ready to go on ice, because it is time to hold ourselves accountable as well, in addition to handing out picks in Graham's Gambling.
0: It's time for Graham's Gambling. Let's make some money.
1: Let's. That's future tense. Let's. Because today, Will Dalton, wasn't a very good day. Will Dalton, we handed out 7 bets for college football. Clown meme for those watching on Westwood One's Sports Night YouTube channel, on X at Westwood One Sports, at Josh Graham Show. We went 1-1 last night. Red bandana game, that went well. Border war taking Kansas, not so much. ECU App State, that was under the number, under 56.5. We're feeling pretty good in the noon window. We're 2-1, Will. We're liking ourselves. We're feeling good. Then I see Arizona State, who's getting 14.5, Will. They tackle a punter before he's able to get the punt off. They have the ball in plus territory, down 8 in the fourth quarter. I'm thinking, great. Even if you get a field goal here, you're feeling awesome. If you get a touchdown, then it's pretty much a lot. Plus 14.5. They threw a pick 6 on the next snap. And then they fumbled the ball and it was cashed in for another touchdown. And then they threw another interception for a touchdown. Second one, actually, I think the turnover was actually cashed in for a field goal. 2 defensive touchdowns, though. And that pretty much turns your bet into trash. So that wasn't very fun. Didn't enjoy that all too much. We had Texas -1.5. They won by 1. We had Memphis. You want to know what's a real kick in the pants, Will? Memphis is catching 8.5 points at Boise State. 8.5 points. At the end of the first quarter, you want to know what the score of this game is, Will? Memphis, actually, this is in the second quarter. Memphis is leading 17-3 over Boise State. Boise State won 38-20. Just devastating. Nuts. Just devastating. Faison Brandon, we faded him. His first road start. His first game against a P4 as a true freshman. Thought that 12.5 was too many points. Guess what? It wasn't. Tennessee 45. Georgia Tech 24. Faison Brandon, have yourself a night. 2 more touchdown passes. Also ran it a few times. Looked really good. They got a player in Faison Brandon. That's pretty obvious. And, yeah, that pretty much sums it up. Am I forgetting anything on the board? We went 2-5 today, Will. Or 2-5 in the college slate this weekend. Trust the process.
2: Very good.
1: We've only had 1 losing season in the 8 seasons we've done this. But it includes our NFL picks, too. So we're going to stay diligent. We're going to keep our head on a swivel and hand out 3 NFL bets right now. So let's push ahead. We're unflappable here. Packers, Broncos, 6-point tees. Green Bay moves from 1.5-point underdogs to 7.5-point dogs. Broncos go from 2.5-point dogs at Kansas City up to 8.5. So we're teasing those 2. We're taking the Texans +1.5. Just think the Texans are the better team. I think the Texans against Buffalo, I think the wrong team's favored in that spot. Steelers can't, in good faith, hand out a number there that has been inflated so much. Did you see the news, Will, that Cooper Rush has back spasms? He's still going to play.
2: They can't catch a break.
1: Steelers were my survivor pick. I got it at 3.5. I can't hand it out here at -6.5. Can't do that. So I'm not going to. Instead, what I'm going to do is take Josh Allen under 224.5 passing yards for the Buffalo Bills, following with that Texans bet as well. So there you go. Those are our bets for Graham's Gambling this week. Let's go to the great state of Ohio. That's where Andrew's at. 310-840-4910. Andrew, what's your reaction to what we saw tonight?
3: You know, it's honestly, it's just disappointment, but I could have predicted it 6 months ago. As a Falcons fan,
1: you could have predicted Columbus, Ohio State blowing a 23-3 lead against Texas of all teams?
3: No. Not a 20-point lead. I could just predicted Arthur Smith screwing things up this bad. Again, Falcons fan, yep. Ohio State fan, and I could it makes total sense. The guy is an NFL guy. He comes in, gets comfortable with the lead, and he plays conservative football like you would in the NFL, right? Most of the times, you know, what an NFL team is. If you're up by like 26, you know, you win 9 times out of 10, right? And, you know, as soon as the third quarter started and they started playing conservative offense, I don't blame the defense. Yes, they got tired, but you know why they got tired is because Arthur Smith left them dry. He ran. You know, we've got, you know, Marvin Harrison, Ennis, Chris Henry made a couple appearances. You know, we've got talented runners.
1: I think
3: too,
1: you mean Jeremiah Smith rather than Marvin Harrison.
3: Oh yeah, sorry. Oh yeah, I did say Arthur. Yeah, Jeremiah Smith. You know, we've got the talent, but it was total conservative NFL style play when you're up. And this isn't the NFL. It's college football, and this is a top tier team. You can't play conservative. You got to put your foot on the gas, put your foot on the throat, and continue to put points on the board. So, you know, I texted all my friends at halftime. I go, I'm worried, and they're like, why? Why would you be worried? I go, you know, the interception that could have been a touchdown, right? I mean, he could have caught that, and then they had the open pass, you know, later on to the guy that dropped it that could have been a touchdown. We should have lost by 14. Honestly, we should have lost by 14. Everybody's saying, oh well, this was a close game. You know, I'm sorry. As a realistic Buckeye, tonight was dismal, and we should have captured our luckiness and continued to put the foot on the throttle. And we didn't do that. Arthur Smith got complacent. I don't know if he was running plays by Ryan Day. I don't blame Ryan Day. I know he gets a lot of hate. You know, I was one of those haters early on, but as soon as we signed Arthur Smith, I go, oh God, this is bad. This is bad. You know, Matt Patricia did a good job tonight. I understand that the defense got tired, but it's 100 degrees out there, and we left them out on the field. So that's my point. I'd love to hear your guys' take.
1: Yeah.
3: But
1: thank you, Andrew. I'll say this. It was much more important that Texas win this game than Ohio State. When you look at the two schedules, you're not finding more than two conference losses on Ohio State's Big Ten schedule, especially with Oregon being at home, especially given what we saw from Oregon today. So with Texas, if Texas would have lost tonight's game, we saw that they got left out of the college football playoff with three losses last year. And let's count how many teams ranked in the top 10 Texas is going to play the rest of the way. A&M, LSU, Ole Miss, Oklahoma's 11th. They're just landmines all over the place. 7-2 might not be good enough. So, and also, Texas was at home. Ohio State had 7 players drafted to the NFL. Texas went shopping crazy. In the portal, offensive talent, including Hollywood Smothers that had the game-winning touchdown, and Cam Coleman, all that. It was much more important that that Texas win this football game tonight. To their credit, they did. The part that stings when you're Ohio State is you should have won the game given all the breaks that you had, and you were up 20. You said that Ohio State should have lost by 20 or by 2 touchdowns. Oddly enough, Will, here's the strange part. Do you feel that Ohio State fans feel a lot better today if they lose by 2 touchdowns than versus losing this way? Because I think they do. Like, if Texas just wins the game by 2 touchdowns and they look sharp, you can look at that and say, you know what?
2: Yeah.
1: Texas, it's you deserve that. You deserve that. You want it.
2: Right.
1: You're at home. We're going to be fine. Let's get better. All those things. It sucks when you should win and you lose. That's, I think, what was at the root of Western Michigan last week. Miraculous finish. In a way, this was similar. Not controversial. Not like secret clock or anything. But the root of the discomfort is that we don't feel like the right team won tonight because of how bad Texas was for an entire half. And I don't think Ohio State's second half was as bad as Texas's first half. That was the root of the Western Michigan-Michigan game. That Michigan, even though they pulled off a miracle, kind of like Texas pulled off a miracle in the fourth quarter, the right team didn't win tonight. And we don't like that. We want to see the deserving teams win, generally speaking. Will Dalton, how good are you feeling about our new NFL reaction show, NFL Instantgram, that's going to debut exclusively on digital platforms, on YouTube, Westwood One Sports Night's channel, the Westwood One Sports channel, and Westwood One's X page at Josh Graham Show as well. How excited are you that at 7 p.m. Eastern time, we're going to be reacting to the NFL and getting the first word to the 1 o'clock and 4 o'clock games?
2: You know anything Shield, it lights me up like a Christmas tree. So I'm fired up, man. I'm fired up to be talking about all these games tomorrow. And hopefully, talking about a dub for my Carolina Panthers over the Chicago Bears. That's what I'm talking about.
1: Chance in Alabama. I got a minute, but I didn't want to keep you waiting longer. You got a minute. What do you got on the game? Or on Alabama, Kentucky tonight?
4: Yeah, so I was a little worried in the first half. But I think we found our guy. I think we found our quarterback. Our defense looks pretty damn good, man. And we got a decent offensive line. I think we can compete and beat any team in the SEC. I'm not saying we're going to win it, but I'm saying we are capable of beating anyone. The kid's just going to keep getting better and better and better the more he plays. I think by the end of the year, we'll be saying – but at the end of the season, we'll be saying he's a Heisman hopeful for next year. It is looking good in Alabama. We're not quite Nick Saban good, but we're back. The Mecca is back. Roll damn Tide.
1: Here's what's interesting. Thank you for the call and for bringing up Bama, because we haven't talked about them yet. They blew out Kentucky in the second half when it was tied, or they were losing at the break. Because Texas came back and Bama had that second half and Tennessee did what they did. Really, it was a great day for the SEC. 16-0 last week, and first time that's happened since 97. The day doesn't start great when you lose the Oklahoma-Michigan game, but Mizzou winning the border war, Tennessee winning on the road, Bama winning on the road, Texas coming back. The SEC had a really good night. Hey, how about we talk about the NFL? It is an NFL game day after all. We'll do that next.
0: This is Westwood One Sports.
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1: We are going to debut Club G6 20 minutes from now. What's Club G6? You're going to have to find out. Feel like, because it's late on Saturday night, feel like Stefan from SNL. New York's hottest club. It's Club G6. It's got everything. East Carolina, App State, and bangers.

0: We encourage people to watch this show in addition to listen to it. Westwood One Sports Night YouTube channel. Do that, because there might be visual elements to this as well. Might need to invest in some strobe lights, Will Dalton. Don't know if that's in the Westwood One budget for football season, but the worst they could say is no. So we're going to work on that. Ohio State, Texas. That might be the best college football game of the season. Or at least the craziest finish. Number one led 23-3 in the fourth. Number one lost 24-23. How did it happen? Glad you asked. We'll get to the NFL game that might be the best game of the weekend that nobody's talking about in just a bit. But our crew at Westwood One was at DKR tonight calling this game, our guy Danny Reed. It looked, to quote the late great Billy Packer, over in the first half. 13-3, final minute of the half, when Ohio State turns to four.
1: Three first half receptions for Jackson. He's the running back in the backfield, first and 10 at the 19. Clock down to 10. Sayin looks middle. End zone up. Caught. Jeremiah Smith. Touchdown, Ohio State. Turnover on downs turns into a Buckeye touchdown. 19-3 with just 10 seconds left in the first half, and a lot of air may have just gone out of this stadium.
0: Eight catches, 164 for Jeremiah Smith, 20-3 at halftime after that score. Then you get to the fourth quarter. Texas gets a couple of scores, but Ohio State is in field goal range. They're inside the 30. One more score puts this puppy away. They bring out the field goal team inside 4 minutes to go, and this happens.
1: Hawkins, left hash from 45 to re-extend the lead to 9. The snap all down. The kick's a sidewinder, and he missed it to the left. 3 of 3 before that. Longhorn football, 4:16 left at DKR.
0: Rutrow. One score game. Touchdown and an extra point puts them ahead. 12 plays later, Texas is at the goal line, and Hollywood Smothers, the newest Longhorn running back, gets the call.
1: Ohio State does have two goal line stands against Texas the last two meetings, but this is literally at the 6-inch line. Back in the eye, power set with three tights. Third and goal inside the one. Manning turns, Smothers over the top. Touchdown, Texas! It's a tie game! Hollywood Smothers with his second 1-yard rushing touchdown in the fourth quarter from 23-3 to 23-23.
0: Wow. But there's still a little bit of time on the clock. All you have to do is get in field goal range. Maybe Hawkins can avenge himself. But the game ended in chaos this way.
1: Sayin throws right. McCune makes his first catch. Hit the 20. Thrown back an extra couple yards. Clock's winding. They're out of timeouts. Down to 7 seconds. Down to 5. Ohio State forgot they're out of timeouts. 3-2-1. They get the snap. This is it. Sayin winds up. Deep left sideline. It's incomplete. Everything's bigger than Texas, and the Longhorns have come back to win it, 24-23.
0: What a game. Texas over Ohio State. Last call for Ohio State, Texas phone calls on this Westwood One Sports Night. If you want to make the case for Texas being the number one team in the land, you can do that. If you want to tell us just how far you're willing to say this knocks Ohio State down, 310-840-4910, you're welcome here to the program. This is a safe space. 310-840-4910. The best game of the NFL slate

0: that nobody seems interested in talking about is Bucks-Bengals. Heard a ton of people talking about Cowboys-Giants, a game you could listen to on Westwood One Sports. Heard a ton of people breaking down Bills-Texans, best defense in the NFL facing the number one quarterback in the NFL, or at least what most people deem to be the number one quarterback in the NFL. But not a lot of folks all that interested in breaking down the Bucks and Bengals. Why? This is a matchup between two potential division champs. The Bengals have become a trendy pick in the AFC North. They added Dexter Lawrence. They added Boye Mafe to that defense. They're the only team in the division to not make a coaching change. The Bucks, meanwhile, they're favorites to win the NFC South. That's a division they won four straight years before self-combusting late in 2025. They started 6-2, ended up in a three-way tie at 8-9. Carolina had the tiebreaker between the three teams. They won the division. Tampa was out of the playoffs for the first time in a while. How many other games feature potential division winners facing off? Bills-Texans. Okay, that's getting all the hype it should. Panthers-Bears, maybe?
1: Mm-hmm.
0: Will Dalton. Carolina, it's a long shot for them to repeat. Now, they were, but they're not going to win the division this year.
1: It is not a long shot. It is not a... Why?
0: Vegas is saying they have the third best odds in the division.
1: Well, I don't care what Vegas says.
0: I'm saying definitionally they're a long shot. 3-1 odds? That's not what we're
1: Nobody's scared of the Bucks without Mike Evans. Nobody's scared of Tyler Shuck in New Orleans.
0: Bucks-Bengals is a better game than Bears-Panthers. Will Dalton, it's your guy.
1: It depends on who you ask.
0: It's Joe Burrow.
1: Yeah.
0: Your guy.
1: That's Caleb Williams.
0: Okay. Baker Mayfield. We can play this game. This is a
1: Bryce Young. I can name quarterbacks.
0: Baker's a lot more interesting than Bryce Young is.
1: He's playing for a contract extension. Baker just got paid. There's no intrigue there.
0: I know, because Baker's good. Really, really good. Baker's good. He's better than Bryce. Baker's better than Bryce.
1: He's further along in his career. The jury's still out.
0: I know. We're talking about what game's more interesting. I'd rather watch Joe Burrow, who's further along than Caleb Williams, and I'd rather watch Baker Mayfield, who's further along than Bryce Young, play football against each other. That's a better football game. That's the only point I'm making here. It's a more interesting football game. It's going to be a more aesthetically pleasing game, a more high-scoring game. Like, that might be the best game of the day. Like, we're saying this right now, and there are going to be some folks saying, oh, I don't know about that. And then you watch the game, and it's 38-35, and we're going to be like, whoa, that was awesome. That was like football sex. It's great. Let's do it over and over again. Re-rack it. Did I just make you uncomfortable?
1: No, I'm looking at the slate here. You don't find
0: I think
1: Bills Texans more interesting. I think Bills Texans the most interesting.
0: No. I'm saying Bucks Bengals is the most interesting game. It's the best game that no one seems interested in talking about. Bills Texans is getting it shine. And by the way, I think Bucks Bengals is going to be a better game because I don't think the Bills are going to have all that much fun against Houston tomorrow. I don't. I think Josh Allen, cue the internet meme where the guy has the no regrets on his neck. I think that's from We're the Millers or whatever. Don't know who the meme is where the guy's saying, I'm straight up not having a good time. That's the Buffalo Bills in this game. They're going to be straight up not having a good time against the Houston Texans defense. And you might be one of those sickos that loves watching guys struggle. It's like the sickos who try to pretend that watching U.S. Open golf is fun when the leader is at 1 under par or 3 under for the entire tournament wins the tournament. Why? Because we like to see them struggle. No, I like seeing good golf shots rewarded, and I like seeing scoring in football. Sorry, sue me. It's where I'm at. But I do think the Bucks have a really good shot of upsetting Cincinnati in this game. The Bucks tend to start the season well. The Bengals tend to start slow. Cincinnati's O-line doesn't seem to have gotten all that much better. And then you got a first-round pick and Reuben Bain that's playing pretty motivated. He slipped in the draft further than he probably should have. And he could pay immediate dividends for Tampa, along with Yaya Diaby on the other side. Bucks, Bengals. That game should be a lot of fun. Did we already get to Andrew here, or should I go to Andrew? 310-840-4910. Let's go to Andrew. Andrew, what do you have to add to this?
2: Hey, hi, what's your name?
0: My name's Josh.
2: Oh, Josh. Okay, so I have a couple comments other than what I told your boy on the phone, and you guys, phenomenal show. Kudos.
0: Thank you so much. And by the way, real quick, for those who don't know, my name's Josh Graham. I'm going to be on in this slot now throughout football season. Generally, I'm on during the week, but we have, you know, we want to be on right after the college games end. It's me and Linnell Willingham who hosts Westwood One Sports Night during the week, and Linnell's going to be on in this slot after the NFL action tomorrow. So get used to college football season, listening to us here on Saturday nights recapping things, and it's good to have you. What do you got, Andrew?
2: On a national level, Westwood won the March Madness. This show, I think no one does it better on a national level. And maybe I could be wrong, but I'm
0: Ooh,
2: in Chicago.
0: Bringing up college basketball. You're speaking my love language now, because I am based in North Carolina. I've covered Duke in North Carolina for about a decade, so I know those programs very well. I wasn't expecting college basketball being brought up from the city of Chicago. You've won me over, Andrew.
2: If you want to talk Iota-Sumo, Michigan, we can do that.
0: Dude,
2: but I was going to comment on NFL.
0: You're just don't tickle me. You're just tickling me now.
2: Morgan Barr's campaign balls should not have traded.
0: Let's just talk about all the foreign players that Brad Lambert has on his team and what they're going to do coming up this year.
2: NFL
0: or Brad Underwood. Brad Underwood, sorry.
2: Oh, Brad Underwood?
0: Whoever I'm talking about Brad all those Underwood. Dudes, all the foreign guys.
2: Real. Who's the guy on the team now, or is he still there, the 6'9" guy who could shoot threes, European white guy?
0: Okay, I'll stop for the sake of the audience and say, you know, that part of the conversation is just for me and you. We've won each other over. We're like the guys in Step Brothers. We just became best friends. We could do samurai swords after the show, maybe do some karate kicks and make bunk beds. But what do you got on the football front for me, Andrew?
2: So, Caleb Williams fan, Bears fan, 30 years. Bengals box is unequivocally sexier than Bills Texans will be a slugfest like an NFC North old 40 years ago. But Bengals box, sexiest game of the day in theory. I was going to comment. I wanted to ask you about Texas Ohio State because I didn't watch it, but I knew it was 20.
0: Please.
2: I knew it was 20.
0: Wait a minute. We got a call last hour from somebody in Chicago who said that they couldn't find the Texas Ohio State game because apparently it wasn't on ABC 7 in Chicago.
2: That was me.
0: Is this true?
2: That wasn't me. You know what? I wasn't really near a TV. When I got to a TV, it was already like Air
0: Force. I'm not saying you were the guy that called us. I'm saying, is it true that this game wasn't on network TV in Chicago?
2: Like, I didn't get
0: you're
2: my
0: the
2: eyes
0: second
2: in
0: person
2: front of a
0: from
2: TV.
0: Chicago who's told us they couldn't watch this game. Or
2: it was in the
0: wasn't
2: car online. I couldn't find it on the radio. That was why I didn't see it. But I was aware that they were up by 20 and then lost. So I wanted to ask you, because we know that happens, and they're both good teams. So what was the cause, and who do you think will be number one? That's all I want to know.
0: All right, thanks so much. I think Texas will be number one because Texas is at 4, and Notre Dame's at 3 in front of them. Notre Dame didn't play anybody really of note this weekend. Number two is Georgia. Georgia's just played cupcakes, and they didn't receive any first-place votes this past week, while Texas received 2. So I think the win over Ohio State will propel Texas over Notre Dame, propel them over Georgia, and they'll be the number one team in the land, and it'll be Texas 1, Georgia 2, and Notre Dame in at number 3. How far Ohio State falls will be interesting. Wouldn't it surprise me if they are at number 4, but we shall see. Oregon won't be at 5. We know that. Miami is going to jump over Oregon. They're probably going to be 6 or at the highest 5. But the top 3, I feel pretty comfortable in saying that it's going to be Ohio State 1, Georgia 2, and Notre Dame coming in at number three. That's what I think we're going to get. Is there still college football going on at this moment, Will Dalton? I think. Let's see. Still playing? It just went final.
1: I don't know.
0: Louisiana scored 13 in the fourth. Might be significant to some. USC 49, Louisiana 30. Jada Mayava, 19 of 29 passing, just casually, five touchdowns. Casually. Jada Mayava now has 10 touchdown passes on the year in three games. Not that impressive when you consider Darian Mensah has 8 touchdowns through two games and only 4 interceptions. Or interceptions. Incompletions. 8 touchdown passes, 4 incompletions for Darian Mensah through two games. Will Dalton, we've buried the lead for the show today. As mentioned, last call for phone calls at 310-840-4910. We are bringing a new segment to Saturday nights here on Westwood One Sports Night. We show love to the little guy. We show love to the late night club goer. Club G6 opens up next on Westwood One Sports Night. That was like football sex. It's great. Let's do it over and over again.
3: 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Can Dallas's revamped defense live up to the expectations? Or will John Harbaugh put a halt to the hype by spoiling the Cowboys opener in his New York debut?
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0: In passing, I make a Tove Lo reference, and of course, DJ Alex Teicher has a Tove Lo mix ready to go, which is probably the best segue possible to where we're headed. I don't know if there's going to be an effective digital visual component to this, but there just might be, where you can watch the show in addition to listening to it. Westwood One Sports Night YouTube channel, Westwood One Sports' X account that has more than 20,000 followers and growing on it. You can watch the show in addition to listening to it. We encourage you to do so. Why? Because it's not just Texas, Ohio State. It's not just Oklahoma, Michigan. It's not just Oregon fall into Oklahoma State that we're paying attention to today. It's not just the big boys we need to talk about. We, on this show, as a promise to you, show some love to the little guy. We're talking about the folks from the Group of Six, better known as the G6. This is Club G6. Turn the lights down. We're jamming, Will. Got the shades on. Got the hat backward. Some national sports talk host would take issue with this. Let's get this thing going. Oh, we got lights that are turning different colors in here. Let's pour a drink real quick. Closing time's coming. We got past the red. You know what? Turn the snare up in this bass here. Let's turn this thing up, Alex Teicher. We're in the club. Louder. I want this song louder. Thank you. I want to be like in the club where if I'm trying to whisper to a girl, talk to her, she's going to be saying, what? What? Ohio State didn't win tonight? Huh? That's what I'm talking about. Will Dalton. You know who's next in club 6'9"? Oh, wait. I don't know why I said 6'9". Club G6. I'm getting too distracted by all the elements. Club G6.
1: Nice.
0: Let's talk about the little guy in college football. That's the point here. Memphis, Boise State. Memphis went ahead 17-3. Remember Boise State was the story hanging with Oregon last week? 17-3. Charles Huff's team looked awesome. 35-3 run to close the game for the Broncos on the blue turf. That team can get up and ride. A lot of yards after catch, big scoring plays. They score and score a lot, and they score quickly. 38-20 the final. Boise State 2-0. They're probably the leader in the clubhouse here in Club G6 to potentially get an auto bid in the college football playoff. Next up, two fun in-state clashes we need to talk about. In North Carolina, App State continues to prove why they're the one true football program in this state. They went to my alma mater in Greenville, America, and beat East Carolina 31-24, swept a four-game series with the Pirates 4-0. Shout out to App State football. Hopefully, we're not giving Michigan fans any PTSD for bringing them up. Also, told the staff at App State today, told the staff at East Carolina today, my alma mater, whoever won tonight was going to get repped, not just in Club G6, but also with the gear that I'm rocking here on the show. So shout out to the Mountaineers. They win the game. I'm wearing some App State gear. In the state of Texas, UTSA went to Texas State and won a thriller. The triangle of toughness, Will. They trailed going into the fourth quarter, but won the game 31-26. Watch out for the Roadrunners. Beep, beep. Maybe they're in that G6 auto bid conversation. Nobody was able to claim a P4 scout today, unfortunately, though. Well, how great is this going to be when finally we get one of these G4, these G6 teams getting a power conference school, you know, like UMass did last week. That didn't happen on a Saturday, though, unfortunately. The closest thing we came to seeing an upset was Utah State at number 19, Washington. The Huskies didn't look super impressive in the Apple Cup against Washington State. Short week for them. Key interception while leading by 6 in the fourth quarter. And we're able to get a field goal to close things out. 16-14. Washington survives against Utah State. You want to know what the furthest thing I saw from seeing a group of six team pull off an upset over a P4? That would be Old Dominion facing James Franklin and Virginia Tech. This was easily the funniest sequence I saw the entire day, Will. Know what I'm talking about?
1: Yeah.
0: ODU fumbled the ball. Virginia Tech scoops and scores, except the player pulled the DeSean Jackson. Players just won't stop doing it. Players won't stop running into the end zone, but before you run into the end zone, drop the ball before you're going into the end zone. Like, drop it before you get to the goal line. It's the worst thing that you can do in football. So instead of it being a scoop and score touchdown, it is a touchback for the other team who takes over. So ODU catches the biggest break possible. It's not a scoop and score touchdown because of the bonehead DeSean Jackson-like mistake. On the very next snap, ODU fumbles again, scoop and score touchdown. And they do hold on this time. And they do score. Double Down Jay writes in, I'm in the club. We got a dub. Go Texas. Texas Longhorns not welcome in this club. Horns down in Club G6. Unless you're talking about North Texas. If you're talking about the North Texas Mean Green, come right on down. Red Velvet. Oh, you got chicks with you? Cool. We'll open up the Red Velvet rope. Come on in, North Texas. You didn't tell me you were the Mean Green. 44-6 winners today against UNLV. Let's go, Mean Green. Yeah. I used to live in Denton, Texas, selling books door to door. Going to Pizza Patron's. Grabbing $5 pizzas. Knocking on your door. Listening to Mac Miller's Knock Knock while doing so. R.I.P. There was one more Group of Six team I wanted to bring up. Special shout out to Louisiana Tech, Will.
1: La Tech.
0: La Tech. Bulldogs. Why? It's 10-0 LSU. LSU crushed Clemson last week. They're probably still drunk from that game a week ago. LSU's about to go up 17-0 going into the half. And Sam Levitt throws an interception, and our guy gets on his horse, Will, and takes it all the way back for a touchdown. 10-7. Stop the score! 10-7 at halftime. Louisiana Tech making it respectable. Death Valley, 45-14 the final score. But who cares? LSU's not welcome in this club. Club G6. We're rocking it. The people love Club G6. We're going to do something that you can't do in any other club, Will. You want to know what that is?
1: What's that?
0: Take phone calls. 310-840-4910. You want to hang out in Club G6? Call us. How great of a feature would that be if you're hanging out in the club? Oh, what's that? Let me get this landline. What up? Oh, you're not in the club? Well, get over here, man. We're watching Georgia Southern hang with Clemson. Club G6. Have you heard? We're jamming here. Is there any circumstance that you would pick up the phone, not just in Club G6, but just in the club in general, Will?
1: No, I wouldn't even hear the
0: phone. What?
1: I wouldn't, exactly.
0: What?
1: Hey, what phone? Where is it?
0: You got drugs? Cool.
2: Yeah. Meet me out back.
1: Get the good stuff.
0: No, we don't do that at Club G6.
1: No.
0: There you go. I think that's enough clubbing. It's time to sober up. I think quite literally, Will, they're turning the lights on. They're turning the lights on in here. Ah, it's bright. I don't like that. And then you see what the person you were talking to the entire night looks like in light. You're like, oh, okay.
1: Yeah. A
0: little bit different.
1: That's what you look like. The illusion's gone.
0: Me without glasses. Sex.
1: Damn it, Alex. Where have you been?
0: What was
1: that's
0: that?
1: That's who I want to go to the club with.
3: Oh, man.
1: Alex.
0: What was that? One more time? Sex.
3: This is hardcore.
0: Sex. Are you familiar? Are you familiar with the Marcy Playground song? You know what I'm talking about?
3: Oh no!
0: I love ball sex and candy. We were close. Sex. I think the lyric actually is, I smell sex and candy. Yeah, yeah. Who's that lounging in my chair? Again. You might have missed that last night.
1: Again.
0: I said it was my birthday. It's like a 70-year-old woman at 2 o'clock in the morning called us and started singing happy birthday to me as if she was Marilyn Monroe. Almost no Marilyn way. Manson. No, no, it's true. Happy
1: it was
0: birthday.
1: A thing, Alex. It happened.
3: Stop it.
0: Happy birthday,
3: there's no
0: Josh
3: way.
0: Graham.
1: Promise you.
0: So it's an actual thing.
3: There's no way.
0: Had to teach the Utes. Young Peyton was listening and said it was the creepiest happy birthday when we played the actual Marilyn Monroe. Mr. President.
3: Oh, yeah.
0: So we got to teach people who are younger who Marilyn Monroe is.
3: That's so true.
0: You wouldn't find it creepy if Sydney Sweeney was saying, happy birthday.
3: Oh, no, you're slamming this button.
0: Sex. Sex. Sex. Sex. Just sports. That's it.
3: The whole time.
0: Mm-hmm. Did I have anything else on the card? Did we cover most of the G6 stuff? What is a bigger hit tonight? Unusual Questions or Club G6? 310-840-4910. It's great. Let's do it. Sex. I have some quotes here, Will. Again, outside of Club G6. You know who's waiting in line in Club G6 and can't get in? That's Ohio State coach Ryan Day. He's had a rough night.
1: Oh, boy. He wishes he could get in.
0: I don't have the audio. I have the written quotes. Quote. I almost just said sex again. This one hurts. Ryan Day said, we had them on the ropes. Didn't finish. Didn't play well enough in the fourth quarter. That's the bottom line. That's the bottom line. It's a funny thing to say when you're in Texas. That's where the Texas rattlesnake's from, Will. In case you're not piecing these things together. What? This show has completely fallen off the rail. And I'm trying to get it back. But here's the problem with getting the show back on the train track.
1: Sex.
0: Here's the issue.
3: That would be the issue.
0: Neither of you two want me to. I just see the disappointment on your faces. Again, I see the boredom. I see, oh, you're going to go and talk about Ryan Day's written quotes of him being bummed?
1: Just do it.
0: No, I just
1: do it.
0: Just do it. Just the play drops of me saying
1: sex.
0: I was talking about the Bengals Bucks game.
1: Sex.
0: Being like football sex.
1: It's great.
0: and that's where we ended up. You know? That is an activity that happens at Club G6, by
1: sex.
0: The way. It is that type of club. You know what would be a very relevant song to play right now, if you have it, Alex?
3: What's that?
0: It would be a song by Jeremiah. I'm trying to think what the title was. Birthday. Sex. That's it. That would fit. It's your birthday, so I know. I'm not going to sing songs anymore because I know what happens.
1: Oh, no.
0: Sex.
1: Oh, no.
0: Sex. It's great.
1: No,
0: do it.
1: Oh,
0: no, stop. Cut it. Cut it. Just don't want it
1: Alex
0: anymore.
1: Alex is a magician.
0: Sex.
3: You have no idea how much the phones are lit up right now.
0: I want to hear from the people.
3: I just want to hear
0: from the people. Get to the phones because you're too busy hitting those buttons. You're not getting to the calls. It's what Alex is doing. It's very frustrating when Alex doesn't get to the people and instead the lines light up and no one's picking it up because Alex just over and over again is playing the word sex. That's what's happening. Yeah. That's what's happening. All right. So we could probably fit a couple of these callers in. Thank goodness I said the word callers there. By God, you guys, just we're in the rut. You know where you're in the skid. They don't tell you to turn it the other way. They tell you to steer into the skid. That's what they tell you to do. So that is what we're doing here in this segment. Tell me really quickly if there's somebody we want to go to right in this moment. Alex. Let's go to Nolan and Indy. Nolan, your thoughts.
4: Oh, well, I wanted to say Club G6. I don't think you're taking phone calls on landlines. I think it's more like circa 2008 Bluetooth.
0: Hold one sec.
4: Earpiece.
0: Do you want to play this out? Let's fire up the music. Let's hang out in Club G6 and see how this sounds. Nolan. All right, what?
4: Okay, yeah.
0: Yeah.
4: All right, so you got two ways that you're taking calls. It's like 2008, even though you can't hear the girl you're trying to flirt with and she can't hear you, there's one guy with a Bluetooth earpiece that's having an obviously fake conversation with nobody that for some reason everybody in the club can hear because he's talking so loud. And the only guy taking phone calls that's real is getting Nextel chirps going, bleh, bleh. And he's screaming like he's trying to flirt with a girl, but it's just some dude.
0: Yeah. Hey, I got a ton of calls. I got

0: Sports Night. What do you got?
1: All right. So, fun fact, I'm from the Central Valley, and Dev, who sings the chorus for that song.
0: Yeah.
1: I actually went to high school with her.
0: You went to high school with Dev?
1: I did. Her Hell boyfriend yeah. was my local marijuana dealer.
0: What?
1: And, I swear to God.
2: Was That's it good?
1: I am not lying.
0: No, we don't have time for follow-ups. We don't have time for follow-ups in Club G6, Alex. There goes Bo. Let's go to Dallas. Jeff, you're in Club G6. Do you like this segment or not?
3: Yeah, I think it's hilarious. But does Ben Roethlisberger hang out in the men's room?
0: Oh, my
3: God.
0: No! Thank you, Jeff.
2: Whoa!
0: No, Ben Roethlisberger. Actually, Ben Roethlisberger was welcome when he played at Miami of Ohio. But the moment he goes into the NFL, he's not welcome in Club G6 anymore. One more. Bruce in L.A. You better love Club G6, Bruce. You better.
4: Josh, I love Club G6. Let me tell you why.
0: Tell me.
4: I absolutely love it because it's only a matter of time with NIL, the transfer portal, and the house settlement. It's only a matter of time that one of these teams is going to not only challenge but win the national championship a la Indiana. May not happen this year. You've been quite a demonstrative about that. It might not happen, probably won't happen this year, but in the years to come, the next 20 years, they're going to expand the playoff even more, and more teams are going to get in. All it takes is a billionaire to finance any one of the G6 teams or other
0: Bruce.
4: Teams like that. Yeah.
0: Bruce, what are you drinking?
4: I just watched two great movies with my wife. I missed the Texas game.
0: What are you Everybody the Texas game. There goes Bruce. Let's find out if the ABC affiliate was carrying it, you guys. There goes Bruce. That's been Club G6, everybody. Now the lights are on for real. Will Dalton, what do you got to close this show out?
2: A woman accused another woman of sleeping with her husband.
0: Sex.
2: Find out what she did.
0: Told with sex. I just remembered my favorite Kings of Leon song. It's Sex on Fire. That song. Very good. Put it to bed next.
5: Monday Night Football. Chiefs, Broncos, a legendary rivalry with historic ramifications. These two teams combined have won the AFC West the last 16 consecutive seasons. Who will take the lead this season? Chiefs and Broncos, Monday night, 8:15 Eastern on the Westwood One Sports app.
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20: Play it safe? Nah. Rules were meant to be broken. Over the line.

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2: Westwood One Sports presents Josh Graham.
0: I'm sexy and I know it. Thanks to Will Dalton. Thanks to Drake Toll for joining us today. And thanks to you for playing along this late at night. And when I'm at the beach, I'm in a speedo trying to tan my cheeks. Was just waiting to see if we were going to include that lyric, which might be the best lyric. Shoes, no shirt, and I still get service. What do you think they're up to now?
3: Fun fact, I actually saw Red Foo like 4 years ago.
4: Really?
3: I just working out of the 24-hour across Sherman Oaks.
0: Does LMFAO still do stuff?
3: Nah, they split up.
4: That bums me out, man. That was my middle school.
3: Right?
4: That was middle school times. Yeah. Eighth grade.
0: See, that song came out when I was a freshman in college. In fact, it was orientation, and people were jamming to that when I was at East Carolina.
3: It's a good song.
0: All right, let's close things out by putting this show to bed.
4: So let's go down to Miami, why don't we? Let's do that, because this woman is facing charges after apparently she accused another woman of sleeping with her husband. Seems to be the theme of this hour. And in accusing this woman of doing that, she also threw something out at said woman. She threw a bucket of poop at her.
0: Oh.
4: Yeah. She'd had enough. This is a 50-year-old woman making the accusation. And now she's being charged with... Oh, great music. Terrific. She's being charged with battery, according to the Miami jail records there. I don't even know if they ever got to the bottom of whether or not that woman was actually sleeping with her husband or not. But she did throw the poop at her. A bucket of it.
0: You eat that cat poop, Ricky Bobby. Oh, wait. I think I mixed my movies up. You eat that cat poop, Ron Burgundy. This is a question that was posed to me this week. What is the most iconic Will Ferrell character? Is it Buddy the Elf? Is it Ron Burgundy? Is it Ricky Bobby? Or is it... Well, the fact I have to think whether his name was Dale or Brennan. It's Brennan from Step Brothers. What the right answer to that is.
4: It's probably Ron Burgundy. I mean, my favorite is Ricky Bobby, but it's the most iconic's probably Ron Burgundy.
3: I would have to guess.
0: Yeah, Elf.
4: If you're not
0: first, you're last.
4: You're last. Gotta say it right.
0: Anytime I'm doing my prayers now, I make sure to just think 8 pounds, 6 pounds, baby Jesus. And the always delicious Taco Bell. Certainly enjoyed the college football tonight. Make sure you catch our new digital show, NFL Instagram, 7 o'clock Eastern on Sunday. Enjoy your NFL game day. 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

0: 10, 15, 20, 25, 30, 35, 40, 45, 50, 45. There goes Davis. Oh, my God. Davis is going to run it all the way back.
1: Here comes Iguodala, 2-on-1 to find Curry. Get it back. Iguodala puts it up. Oh, LeBron tracked him down and made the rejection. Huge, huge defensive play by the four-time MVP.
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3: This is a progress year for the New York Giants, and very rarely can you say it's actually a measuring stick game in week one, right? Usually those come a little bit later, but no, this is a measuring stick game for the New York Giants tonight on Sunday Night Football against the Dallas Cowboys in a long-time rivalry here in the National Football League. It's week one, baby. We already have some important games, some rivalries kicking off tonight. And this is our first Sunday morning here of the NFL season. It's NFL Sunday morning here on Westwood One Sports and the Westwood One Sports app. I'm Elijah Campbell. You can follow me at E_Campbell3. My man Andrew is back at the home studios in Los Angeles. And of course, you can always hit the show up too, 310-840-4910. I'm sure you are just as excited as I am for a full Sunday slate of NFL action. 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

of how I view the New York Giants, right? There are four categories of teams that I kind of like to group going into every season. Number one, you have the predestined losers, right? With zero expectations. You know they're going to be bad. They're probably tanking for a draft pick, trying to get the next best thing at quarterback. They're in the process of losing for their lottery ticket. And this year, that could be the Jets, Titans, Dolphins, maybe the Browns, the Cardinals. Your predestined losers is the first category. Your second category is your teams that are in progress years, right? I think about the Saints and the Raiders as two of those teams. I don't expect them to really compete. The Saints actually have a chance to compete for their division because the NFC South is buns. But the Raiders are in a division that is loaded with good teams, three really good teams ahead of them. No real expectations for them to compete, but with a young quarterback that I expect to see this year in Fernando Mendoza, they should take a step, right? They should take a step in the right direction. Those are teams in progress years. The third category, teams with or that are division title contenders, right? But maybe not necessarily Super Bowl contenders. I think about the Carolina Panthers, the Tampa Bay Buccaneers, maybe the Washington Commanders are in there. Teams that you can expect to win their division or have a real hope that they do, but you don't expect them to win the Super Bowl. I'm even kind of in the Houston Texans range on that one for them. But then, of course, number four, your Super Bowl contenders, realistic Super Bowl expectations. You know who those teams are already. Teams like the Los Angeles Rams or the Buffalo Bills. Teams that are in windows to win titles right now. When it comes to the New York Giants, though, they're in group number two of the progress year teams. Kind of like the Saints and the Raiders. This is a year to build, right? To build on what they have as a foundation already. And before you can graduate to group three, though, you can't be drafting in the top 10. I feel like that's a fair rule for the New York Giants right now. Is in a progress year, if you are in group two, the only way I can move you into group three to where I can at least start talking about you legitimately winning your division, can't be picking in the top 10 this year. Especially not again. It's something they've been doing a lot for recently. You cannot continuously be picking the top 10 in the NFL draft and expect to be a serious contender year in, year out, even in just your division, no matter what division you're in. And that's why this year is so important for the Giants. That's a benchmark, right? But more specifically, I need to see them display some of the significant growth and maturity that they're due for, right? It's a team with good young talent, but there needs to be a little bit of molding there, right? That's why you brought in John Harbaugh to be the head coach, a guy who has been winning in this league for a long time, who has won a Super Bowl. I think that's one of the reasons why you bring in Odell Beckham, no matter what he brings from an actual on-field productive standpoint. That's one thing. That's fine. Whatever he can give you from a productivity standpoint is great. But he's a guy that's got a lot of experience. I think maybe the biggest reason that I like the addition of Odell Beckham is because he has gone through the ringer in his NFL career. And he could be somebody to be in that locker room that could have a leadership role in terms of helping the younger guys that this Giants team relies upon pretty heavily to maneuver life in the NFL, to maneuver through the successes and the failures that you're going to go through in the National Football League. This team needs that. This team needs that. And then, and guys like, Coach Harbaugh and Beckham, they're going to be tasked with doing some development and helping that development lead and kind of push this thing forward. Because when we start talking about, the momentum this team has, the positive momentum, and what makes them an intriguing team, it is the fact that their talent is young, especially on offense. And that all begins with the quarterback, right? The Giants think they may have their quarterback of the future in Jackson Dart, a guy they traded back up into the first round to take. Had a pretty successful year last year. I think he's got a good foundation. Do I know if he's the long-term solution for the Giants? I don't know yet. I think we still need to see it this year. And it's not perfect, right? Still some coaching points, but there's really good foundation of Jackson Dart as a quarterback in the National Football League. Last year, he had five games with multiple passing touchdowns. That was the most among rookies. He had five games with a passing touchdown and a rushing touchdown. That was second in the NFL.
And then his almost 41 rushing yards per game as a starter was the most among qualified quarterbacks.

0: X. So he did display a genuine dual threat ability. And if you look at what the Giants were when Jackson Dart played versus when he didn't, the offense had a pretty significant gap, right? If you just look at the numbers when Jackson Dart started, the Giants won all four games they won last year. And when Russell Wilson and Jameis Winston started, they were 0-5. The Giants were almost 4 complete points better per game with Jackson Dart starting compared to Wilson and Winston. Rushing yards per game went up about 26 yards per game. They're 26 yards better per game on the ground, and a lot of that is because of Jackson Dart's dual threat ability. I don't think we're going to accuse Russell Wilson or Jameis Winston of being dual threat guys. But the really big thing that I thought was really interesting when looking at the splits here was the fact that the red zone touchdown percentage dramatically different with Jackson Dart in the game compared to Jameis Winston or Russell Wilson. Red zone touchdown percentage with Dart was 53.7%. It was 33% for Wilson and Winston. A 20% difference in terms of how the New York Giants were finishing in the red zone. That means a lot. There's a lot there for a Giant fan to look and say, there's hope that this guy can be your answer moving forward. Now, clearly, a 4-win season, not going to be good enough. You need to see it build on that a little bit this year. And Jackson Dart still has some what we call the dum-dum, right? He still has some dum-dum moments that most young quarterbacks have. But what tonight is an important stress test on that development. Some of the dum-dum things I can think about with Jackson Dart, you know, sometimes the decision-making, putting the ball in harm's way is still a thing with him. And learning how to slide. Man, he's a good runner. He has not yet learned that you can't just be taking hits. When you are the quarterback of your team in the National Football League, you are the most expensive commodity. That's the money-making position. You cannot put your team in jeopardy by putting your body in jeopardy. And last year, he just did that way too frequently. You cannot allow yourself to get hit because he already got hit a lot last year. He had to scramble on 18% of his dropbacks. It was the sixth highest in the National Football League. And he had scramble runs on 10% of those dropbacks. Not ideal. So when you're already getting sacked a lot, when you're already, I think the Giants offensive line allowed 48 sacks last year, so you're already getting hit a lot behind a suspect offensive line, and you're running the ball frequently, you just can't take that toll. Your body cannot take that physical toll. He's still got to get that out of him. But tonight's a great stress test for it. It is a significant stress test for it against a division rival in prime time on Sunday Night Football. But how prepared is he to take that jump? How different is Jackson Dart in year two than he is in year one? Well, we'll take a listen to Jackson himself really discussing why he thinks he's better this season. Here's Jackson Dart just a couple of days ago.
1: I mean, I feel like I'm not even the same person at all. You know, obviously the growth that you make from the experiences that you have from one year to the next. And I just feel like I've grown a ton through this off season. So I feel comfortable. I feel like I'm seeing things really well. And, you know, this is going to be a really good test for our team. And with the team like the Cowboys, we're going to be really competitive. It's going to be great for us to go out there and compete.
0: He thinks he's completely better. He thinks he's a completely better quarterback than he was last year. And the Giants need that. They need the improvement in the decision-making. They need him to be able to preserve his body a little bit better, to be able to play through an entire 17-game season. Tonight's an awesome stress test to see exactly what strides he's made from just one offseason in the NFL. But when you look at this Giants team too, the skill position guys are fascinating. Malik Nabers is an awesome wide receiver. That's a guy that absolutely, before the injury, was on pace to have a pretty incredible season, right? He led the Giants with receiving yards per game in just the four games that he played. He was picking up about 68 receiving yards. And since 2024, when he got brought into the league, he's been averaging almost 78 receiving yards per game. He's been reliable, and he's been a big play threat. How he responds from that injury is one thing. What his status is for tonight, still kind of up in the air. I think he's still listed as questionable. But for the season, Malik Nabers is going to be a crucial cog of this offense. And then Cam Scataboo returning too. That's a running back last year. Again, a fearless runner. 617 scrimmage yards, 7 touchdowns. I mean, led all rookies when it comes to scrimmage yards per game at the running back position. He was getting over 85. There's a lot of production there. A lot of young talent to really build this team around. What maturity level do they make from 1 year to the next? And of course, they did address the offensive line part too by spending a number 10 pick on Francis Maigoa from Miami, who was one of the best offensive linemen in this draft. I think maybe the best offensive lineman in that draft to kind of help out that unit that surrendered again 48 sacks last year. But the real point of emphasis too of why I am intrigued to see this Giants team and why I think they can make those steps this year is the defense. And if you look at the future of this Giants team, they have a core of defensive players that make you kind of turn your head a little bit. Kayvon Thibodeau is talented. Abdul Carter, talented. I thought that guy was the best player in last year's draft, and the Giants got him at number 2. Abdul Carter's a baller. And Kayvon Thibodeau, when he wants to turn it on, also a baller. Those are two guys right there that any team would absolutely kill to have as a core for their defense. But even after trading away Dexter Lawrence, they brought in some help too, right? If you look at the key additions for this defense, you brought in DJ Reader, who started all 17 games for the Lions last year. You bought in Tremaine Edmonds, a veteran presence with 112 tackles and picked off 4 passes for the Bears last year. Greg Newsome, I think, is a solid defensive back who had 1 interception but 9 passes defended in 16 starts last year. And they drafted Arvell Reese. Arvell Reese being thrown into the mix with Kayvon Thibodeau and Abdul Carter is awfully fascinating. Throw him in there with a guy like Abdul Carter, who led all rookies with 72 quarterback pressures and was top 7 in the league in terms of pressures on the opposing quarterback. It's awfully intriguing. Arvell Reese, a guy who at Ohio State was one of the best defensive players on what I thought was maybe the best defense in the country. Last year, if you watched a lot of college football, that Ohio State defense was straight up nasty all year long, and Arvell Reese was all over the field. Throwing those three guys together, that Thibodeau, Carter, and Reese combination, is really building up to be a defensive core that if you keep them together over the next few years, can make themselves one of the best units in the National Football League. This year is a year to show that they could all coexist together and be able to be productive, turn pressures into sacks, continuously put your opponents behind the sticks. And tonight is a great test too, because Dak Prescott doesn't take a lot of sacks. Dak Prescott just had his best year in terms of pressure to sack percentage. One of his superpowers last year was getting pressured all the time, but finding a way to not have negative plays happen. One of the reasons why the Cowboys offense was so good. But I do love this group. And in 2026, this roster is solid, not convincing enough for me to kind of pick them to threaten the Cowboys or the Eagles for this division. I think this division it's the Cowboys or the Eagles to lose. But I want to see something from them tonight in this game against the Cowboys. I want to see how they stack up tonight. Right? How can you hang in there? How do you face off against that Cowboys offense, which is going to be one of the better units in the National Football League? How are you able to get stops in this game? Can you generate stops or turnovers in this game and maybe send a message that maybe you're ahead of schedule? That's the one thing that I think the Giants can really prove tonight, is that they do have a young core that's talented and that has a lot of potential, but are you ahead of schedule? A win tonight would certainly prove that they are well ahead of schedule and makes them a lot more interesting for the rest of the season. Now, one of the last things here too, Jackson Dart not only makes this game interesting from that career trajectory standpoint that I shouted out earlier with, you know, his ability to run, the good stats that he was able to put up last year, but he's added a little bit of juice to it. Just a little bit of juice. I want you to hear this clip from Jackson Dart too, because he was asked about this rivalry game and what his history in rivalry games has been. I think you'll find Jackson Dart's answer to be really interesting.
1: I feel like most rivalries I've totally dominated. yeah, I don't know. I don't know if I've ever been on the other side of a rivalry. I mean, we lost one in college against Mississippi State, but I feel like Ole Miss has dominated that rivalry. Dominated all my high school ones. And then you know, just trying to stack them and build on that into the league today.
0: Oh, he dominated Mississippi State. See, what makes that interesting, on the surface, you might think, oh, well, he's talking about a college rivalry, whatever. This is the National Football League. We're talking about the Shield here. Who cares? But you take in mind who the quarterback for the Dallas Cowboys is. Dak Prescott played at Mississippi State. So the Egg Bowl's living on a little bit longer. But what makes this so fun, too, is that Dak Prescott does own the Giants. Last thing here on this matchup is not only this an opportunity for the Giants to make a statement that they are ahead of schedule, but it also is a chance to exercise some demons, because Dak Prescott absolutely owns the New York Giants. And if you think about just the last 18 times these two teams have played, the Cowboys have won 16 of those last 18 meetings. And Dak Prescott specifically has a really good record against the NFC East, 37-10, right, in that division. But specifically in Dak Prescott's career, 14-3 against the New York Giants. Dak Prescott has been a boogeyman for this franchise. What better way to prove you're ahead of schedule than to take down a team that is being talked about as a potential Super Bowl contender, even though I'm not necessarily buying that one just yet. I think they're going to be really good. I'm not buying Super Bowl contention just yet. But to beat a team that has those level of expectations, that is a favorite to win your division, and also to knock off a guy in a team that has completely had your number for the last few years, never since Dak Prescott became a starter for the Cowboys, completely having the New York Giants number. Tonight's going to be a lot of fun. Tonight, Sunday Night Football, you can hear that here on Westwood One Sports and the Westwood One Sports app. And this segment's been sponsored by Progressive Commercial Insurance. 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And I'll tell you why next as you listen to NFL Sunday Morning with Elijah Campbell on Westwood One Sports and the Westwood One Sports app.
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7: One. It's going to feature two teams whose ceiling is completely defined this year by their one big offseason addition. I'm Elijah Campbell here on NFL Sunday Morning. And for the Broncos, it's easy. It's Jalen Waddle. And for the Chiefs, it's Super Bowl MVP Kenneth Walker. Those were two big-time moves. Jalen Waddle coming to the Broncos by way of a trade, Kenneth Walker coming by way of free agent signing, not long after he hoisted the Lombardi Trophy as the Super Bowl MVP. But let's start off with the Denver Broncos, right? A team that was just one injury to their quarterback away from playing in the Super Bowl. The more time goes on, the more I've kind of talked myself into believing the fact that, or believing the notion, rather, not a fact, believing the notion that the Broncos, if Bo Nix was healthy, would have won that game. But we'll start with them here, right? Jalen Waddle's got to help out Bo Nix a lot. Bo Nix is still one of those players that I think a public opinion on him is probably a little slipped, you know, or split. I think you either are really buying Bo Nix or you still don't buy it. Especially where I am here in the Southeast United States, a lot of the idea that people have about Bo Nix maybe still stems from him getting run out of Auburn and going to Oregon. Right, it's the college version of Bo Nix, which still I thought was pretty good, but a couple successful seasons. I think he's in the perfect offense, and he had some regression last year, some counting stat regression. His completion percentage went down, his passing yards per attempt went down, his touchdown interception ratio was worse last year, his passer rating went down. So on the surface, you can maybe look at Bo Nix from rookie year to last year and say maybe there was some regression there. But when you look at some of the more underlying numbers about the health of the offense was healthier, right? He had a better QBR, actually, last year than he did his rookie season. And success rate for the offense was better last year than it was in Bo Nix's rookie season. He also got better in metrics, you know, like pressure to sack percentage. Bo Nix actually maybe was one of the best quarterbacks in the National Football League last year in terms of not getting sacked, even when he did face pressure, which wasn't often. That Denver Broncos offensive line is a monster. But when he did actually see some pressure, he did a really good job of getting rid of the football and not having to see his offense go backwards. His whole superpower, I think, is kind of escaping the pocket, not taking those sacks, and sometimes making plays happen just out of the structure of the offense, right? Sometimes he's more jazz than symphony orchestra. But with Sean Payton, you feel like he can continue that development, and with the elite defense they have, Bo Nix is under less pressure than most other quarterbacks in this league. And last year, he had a group of weapons that were solid, with guys like Cortland Sutton and a running game like R.J. Harvey. But what they really needed was an extra weapon. Like, Courtland Sutton was great. I think he was the best third and fourth down receiver in the National Football League last year at 507 receiving yards on third and fourth down. When it was a muddy down and you needed a first down, Courtland Sutton had you. He was reliable. And R.J. Harvey was maybe one of the better rookie running backs in the National Football League. And funny enough, I don't think it's much of a coincidence that Alvin Kamara and Gale Sayers, the only other players in NFL history to have 7-plus rushing touchdowns and 5-plus receiving touchdowns as running backs in their rookie seasons. R.J. Harvey did that last year, too. He joined that group, and Alvin Kamara, obviously coached by Sean Payton. You can imagine what vision Sean Payton has for R.J. Harvey. But as good as the offense was, you felt like they needed one more piece. It felt like you still needed one more to enhance that and kind of round it out, right? I think Jalen Waddle is the perfect type of 1A, 1B receiver. I don't want to call him a number one or a number two, right? Because he was looked at as the number two when he was in Miami, when Tyreek Hill was healthy and on the field. He was looked at as a number two. But here with Courtland Sutton, it feels like it's more of a 1A, 1B type thing. And when a team has that at receiver, when you have two really talented dudes, guys that get open, that can stretch the field, that can also play well in the short game and get yards after the catch, it makes your offense a lot more dangerous. So the idea of Waddle and Sutton being a 1A, 1B combo is going to get the best out of Bo Nix. You're going to get the best version of Bo Nix just by giving him that weapon, but I also believe you're going to get the best version of Jalen Waddle that we've seen. This is a guy, too, that's a very efficient receiver. Since 2022, he's averaging 15 yards a catch. That's third best in the National Football League in that stretch. But one thing, too, that hurt Jalen Waddle was when Tyreek Hill wasn't healthy, right? Tyreek Hill hasn't been very healthy the last couple of years, and you saw Jalen Waddle's receptions per game go down, receiving yards per game go down significantly, receiving touchdowns go down, 100-yard games down significantly. Jalen Waddle's maximized when there's somebody else on the other side that's taken the attention of the defense, right? If Jalen Waddle's the primary focus of your passing game, defenses have been able to kind of keep him in check. At least that was the case in Miami. So this is quite the mutually beneficial, you know, acquisition for Bo Nix and Jalen Waddle. Waddle doesn't have to carry the burden of being the number one threat on offense. Bo Nix doesn't have to kind of dig deeper into that wide receiver depth room. Bo Nix is going to be better because of this. I think that's a big duh thing. Anytime you give a quarterback an extra weapon, a talented wide receiver, you're going to get better, or your quarterback is going to get better. It should make life for that offense and for him significantly easier, right? This pairing between Nix and Waddle can truly, if it becomes a mutualistic relationship, then this team can win the AFC. I'm picking the Broncos to win the AFC because I am buying into what Jalen Waddle can bring, right? The stress that he can help put on other defenses paired with Courtland Sutton. I'm still a big believer in Sutton, and it makes guys like Marvin Mims not have to be a legit number two receiver. It puts them in better situations. I like some of the other receivers that the Broncos have, but having a star combo like that changes the dynamic of things. And of course, their offensive line's so good, they'll be able to run the ball with whoever is running, whether it is R.J. Harvey or Jonah Coleman or J.K. Dobbins. They're going to be able to run the ball exceptionally well because of that offensive line. And we all know what the Broncos defense is. The Broncos defense is absolutely nasty. It's one of the best units in football. Pat Surtain, maybe the best corner in football. Nick Benito, one of the best overall defensive players in the sport. What this does is kind of makes you play better complementary football, right? If Nix gets more margin for error from an accuracy standpoint because Waddle is forcing defenses to have to play them differently, then they take advantage of that great offensive line plus the running game. It makes me feel like this makes the Broncos maybe the most complete team in the AFC. I picked them to win the AFC because I feel like I have fewer questions about the Denver Broncos than I do other teams in the AFC. My concerns that I would have with the Broncos maybe aren't as glaring as they are with a team like the Bills, right? Closing championship window, rookie head coach who's never been a head coach at any level in football in his career, or even the Baltimore Ravens, right? Kind of a similar situation there. Those, to me, are most more glaring issues or concerns that would keep me from maybe picking them. The Broncos do feel like, despite maybe potential one-score game regression and a harder schedule, I still feel like that's a roster that I just have fewer questions about, and a lot of that is the addition of Jaylen Waddle. If this all works the way it's supposed to in theory, that offseason addition can put the Broncos over the hump that might have kept them from winning the AFC last season. I'm incredibly intrigued with that. But flipping it on the other side, too, with the Kansas City Chiefs, the addition of Kenneth Walker is supposed to provide Patrick Mahomes with something that he's never had before, right? With Jaylen Waddle, it's adding two-way room that's already really talented and offense that's clicking really well. The Chiefs have struggled offensively the last few years, especially last year. And if you even think back on the best teams that Patrick Mahomes has been on with the Kansas City Chiefs and the best offenses, like when they had Tyreek Hill along with Travis Kelce, they still didn't have a Kenneth Walker. And what a Kenneth Walker is and represents for this team is a guy that's had over 1,000 yards in a season. Patrick Mahomes has never had a Chiefs teammate record 1,000-plus rushing yards in a season as a starter. Almost hard to believe, right? That his offenses of his that were that successful didn't have a bell cow back that was picking up 1K in a season. This year, he's got that. The most he had was Isaiah Pacheco in 2023, rushed for 935. So he got close, but not quite that 1K status. And last year, too, Mahomes had to set a career high with 422 rushing yards. You don't want to have to make him do that. You don't want, especially coming off of an ACL injury and the surgery that he had, you don't want Patrick Mahomes to have to be scrambling around. You need him back there in the pocket, picking people apart, having a clean pocket, and being able to just rely on handing the ball off to Kenneth Walker and letting Kenneth Walker make that magic a little bit. Because Kenneth Walker's an incredibly efficient running back. I think that was the thing last year that I loved with him with Seattle is he didn't have to carry the ball a ton because it was a split backfield between him and Zach Charbonnet. Really, at no point in Kenneth Walker's career has he been a traditional, this guy gets 65-70% of the carries because him and Charbonnet would split a lot. For people that play fantasy football and that had him or Charbonnet on the roster, that was something that you kind of dealt with on a week-in, week-out basis, was who's going to get a lion's share of those carries or red zone carries. But Kenneth Walker is bringing something here that they just haven't had, and I think they're going to rely on him a lot. With the lack of mileage on Kenneth Walker's legs, the same way maybe another running back at this stage in their career wouldn't have, I can bank on them relying on him a lot to get a lot of 20-plus carry games, something that didn't happen frequently with Seattle. So that's where this Chiefs team is different. If you're trying to ask what's going to be different about this year's Chiefs team compared to last year's, which did fall on its face, which lost a lot of one-score games and looked really like a shell of itself, a shell of the Chiefs dynasty that we kind of grew to know over the course of this past decade, this is it. And like the Broncos, the Chiefs do have a reliable defense. I don't think it's as complete as Denver's defense, but it's a strong defensive line with a defensive coordinator, Steve Spagnuolo, who is one of the best to ever do it. I'm telling you, there's my favorite thing about watching any Chiefs game is watching the defense and how they disguise their blitzes before the snap. I think Steve Spagnuolo has been maybe the best in the National Football League at duping quarterbacks. He's been duping quarterbacks for 20-plus years now. I don't think he just lost that ability to dupe an opposing team's quarterback. He's not in a position where it feels like the game has passed him by. And the defense has fueled this franchise the last few years because despite having one of the best quarterbacks to ever do it in Mahomes, that offense has been pedestrian. And they didn't do anywhere near enough to me in the wide receiver room to make me feel like the passing game is just going to become its old explosive self overnight, right? They need a hell of a lot more from Xavier Worthy and Rashee Rice. If those are the two guys you're going to be banking on, you need more than what you got last season. Yes, Rashee Rice only played in 8 games, 53 catches, 571 yards. You need him to play all of the games, right? And you need him to be a guy that's flirting with a 1,000-yard season. And Xavier Worthy, you know, in his games last year, 532 yards, you need more from both of those guys. You need them to stay healthy, and you need them to be field stretchers. Tyreek Hill ain't walking through that door for the Kansas City Chiefs, and that's maybe been the biggest problem, is what the Chiefs looked like aesthetically when Tyreek Hill left. Yes, they were still able to win 2 Super Bowls without him, right? So let's not get it totally mixed up. That defense has helped a lot, and the Chiefs were able to adjust, and Travis Kelce was still in prime years, so the offense wasn't completely dysfunctional. But you need a field stretcher. And they need Rashi Rice and Xavier Worthy to be that field stretcher. But maybe you don't give them the opportunity if you can't run the ball to begin with. If teams don't have to take your run game seriously, then maybe they can drop back in coverage and just keep all the action ahead of them. And that's where Kenneth Walker is going to make that impact too. It's not just giving the Chiefs a good running game, but maybe that good running game changes how defenses play them, because teams have been playing the Chiefs the same way defensively for the last couple of years. The reason we see so much too high coverages in the NFL now is because of what Pat Mahomes and Tyreek Hill did to the entire league. So if you can force that action back into the box and get those good matchups on the outside, and Xavier Worthy and Rashi Rice do stay healthy and productive, then maybe you can see numbers that are more reflective of what we imagined the Chiefs being a few years ago when they were winning back-to-back Super Bowls or going to the AFC Championship game for, what, 7 straight years? You'll see more of that. And Kenneth Walker can certainly help get them to that point. One thing I did find really interesting, though, is Patrick Mahomes maybe banking on this as well. This is back in July, right? What you're about to hear was back in July. I want you to just listen to a response from a question about Patrick Mahomes' physical abilities after his injury recovery, and just take a good listen here to who he mentions as his own personal failsafe.
0: I plan to be able to do everything I did before. I've been moving around and doing that stuff, but I'm going to obviously try to take care of myself a little bit better than I did last season. I think I ran a little bit too much last season in general, so I'll try to be better with that. And then if all else fails, just give it to K-9 and let him just go out there and work.
7: If all else fails, just give it to K-9 and let him go to work. K-9 being Kenneth Walker, right? I think Patrick Mahomes is pretty excited to have a rusher with Kenneth Walker's abilities behind an offensive line that I think can get the job done, right? It's such a symbiotic relationship, you know, between, you know, offensive line and running back. If the offensive line doesn't block, the running back's not going to have the same numbers. I think this offensive line is competent enough and good enough to be able to get the best out of Kenneth Walker. And if they're able to get a 1K season from Kenneth Walker, then you're looking at an offense that is going to kind of rejuvenate itself a little bit. It's less stress on Travis Kelce, and maybe it allows for more favorable matchups for your wide receivers. The Chiefs' offense will only go as far as Kenneth Walker's abilities to actually continuously move the chains and take that pressure off Patrick Mahomes will be. That's why when I look at this matchup between the Broncos and the Chiefs, they're very similar in a way of their one big offseason addition on their offense is going to be what defines their season. How those players fill in those roles can determine whether or not they win the AFC West or become an odd team out and miss the playoffs. And for the Kansas City Chiefs, that would be 2 years in a row they missed the playoffs. And for the Denver Broncos, that would mean falling from AFC Championship game participant back outside of the playoff picture. May seem like I'm oversimplifying a complex game, but Jalen Waddle and Kenneth Walker, because of that, make them two of the most important players in the National Football League. On the other side, I think we're all overreacting to one contender's season opening loss, but we're seriously underestimating another team's season opening loss. I'll explain why next as you listen to NFL Sunday Mornings with Elijah Campbell here on Westwood One Sports and the Westwood One Sports app.
8: 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Who will take the lead this season? Chiefs at Broncos, tomorrow night, 8:15 Eastern, on the Westwood One Sports app.
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7: Look, we're two games into the NFL season. And we're already overreacting, I think, a little bit to one of them. But one of them, I think we may be underreacting to a little bit. I think we're overreacting to the Rams season opening loss. And maybe we're underreacting the seriousness of the New England Patriots and what their situation is like after starting the season off 0-1. Let's start with the Rams here, right? The Rams had all this preseason hype, and rightfully so, because of what they've assembled. I mean, this Rams team in the offseason assembled the NFL's version of the Avengers. I mean, the history they made by bringing in Myles Garrett, making that trade for Myles Garrett, is historic because no team in NFL history has ever come into a season with the reigning MVP and the reigning Defensive Player of the Year. That would be MVP Matthew Stafford, Defensive Player of the Year Myles Garrett. But this team has. From a roster standpoint, they have done something that this league has not seen before. So of course the expectation should be Super Bowl. Of course they should be one of the heaviest Super Bowl favorites that we've seen in a long, long time in the National Football League. That is a very fair expectation. Now, maybe we were kind of overshooting a little bit. I think it was Bill Plaschke that wrote the article of the Los Angeles Rams will go 17-0. We could stop that. We could pump the brakes there, right? There's a little too much parity in this league to be throwing around 17-0 or having anything like that. I'm a firm believer that we will never get an undefeated Super Bowl champion again as long as this league continues to go on. I think the 1972 Miami Dolphins have their place in history pretty firmly etched in as the only team to do that. Don't see that happening in today's NFL. But my trust in Matthew Stafford and Myles Garrett is not going to allow me to overreact to their poor showing against the 49ers. Did they get worked? Yeah, absolutely. Did the offense look incredibly sluggish? Yeah, 100%. And that's one of the reasons why I can kind of brush it off a little bit. It's a weird one-off game played in Australia. And yes, I get it. The 49ers were stuck with the same circumstances. There are two teams on the field that had to make that trip. But one team looked sluggish and one didn't. One team took a completely different approach with how they got there, and one took a different one, right? The Niners got there early, they acclimated, and they clearly looked like the team that got there a week earlier and acclimated themselves to the conditions, to the time change, everything that goes into playing an NFL regular season game in Melbourne, Australia. You could tell a big difference there in the sports science part of it. The Rams lost the sports science battle. They also lost the battle on the football field. They did just straight up get beat at the line of scrimmage. And I think what the 49ers did was maybe play or kind of scheme out your protection in the best way you can against a team that has Myles Garrett on the defensive line. I don't know if I don't think we'll see a team all year long take Myles Garrett out of the game the way Trent Williams and that San Francisco 49ers offensive line and tight end group, though George Kittle and crew in there too, because they did a fantastic job of chip blocking and doing everything they could to make sure Myles Garrett didn't have a single tackle in that game. That's also great offensive coordinating. It's great coaching from Kyle Shanahan, who is a wizard, right? One of the best offensive coaches in this game. The 49ers straight up won that game. We got to give them credit. I don't think enough people are maybe giving the 49ers credit, maybe more a little eager to jump on the Los Angeles Rams because of those expectations. I'm willing to chalk it up as the Niners were the better team that day. It's an any given Sunday, or I guess now Wednesday or Thursday league, but the Niners straight up played better. They were more prepared, and they played better, and tip the cap to them. The 49ers are a damn good football team too. That team can contend for that division. That team, if defensively they hold up, is going to be dangerous all season long. We forget they won 12 games last year, right? We forget how good that 49ers team actually was because they had to play in a division with the Rams and the Super Bowl champion Seahawks. So I'm not going to bail on any thoughts about the Rams. I picked them to win the Super Bowl. I'm still, as we sit here on the first NFL Sunday of the year on September 13th, I'm still picking them to win the Super Bowl. I'm not going to overreact to that loss. However, I don't think you can overreact to what the New England Patriots did. They're displaying maybe some more real red flags to me. And the A.J. Brown ankle injury that's going to keep him out at least the next four games is leaving that wide receiver room awfully thin. especially considering they traded Kayshon Boutte to the Houston Texans before the season started. So the wide receiver room is already ridiculously thin. They got completely pantsed at the line of scrimmage by the Seattle Seahawks again. They have played pretty bad on the offensive line from the start of the playoffs last year to now. And then Drake May is starting to have a little bit of a troubling trend too. Dating back to the playoffs last year, he's gotten very interception happy against good defenses. If you go back to the start of the playoff run to now and take all those playoff games in the Super Bowl and week one into account, he's got as many interceptions as touchdown passes in that time frame. And it's not all a byproduct of great defense. Yeah, he's played great defenses. The Seahawks twice, the Broncos, the Texans. He's played great defenses. But it's not all just the byproduct of those defenses. The decision-making has really taken a dip, especially that third and final interception on Wednesday night was atrocious. One, you cannot, if you're going to throw that football, you have to get it to where you're missing high and your only person that can catch that ball is your receiver. Worst case scenario, the ball goes out of bounds. It's a three-point game. No shame in throwing that ball out of bounds and letting your kicker send this thing to overtime. Drake May did the one thing you're not supposed to do in that situation. And you would expect your quarterback, who was an MVP runner-up, to have that understood. That was disappointing to see from Drake May. Now, the Patriots defense will keep them in a ton of games, but they can ill afford to just turn the rock over like that. And with A.J. Brown out for a while, May's going to have to be his MVP runner-up self that we saw during the regular season last year, or this team is going to have a remarkably hard time winning games against a much more difficult schedule than they faced last year. Coming up next, though, to kick off the second hour of the show, week ones are full of trends, but I want to tell you one trend that gets completely reversed today. One trend that I'm going to say completely gets broken on today's slate of games. I'll tell you who it involves next as you listen to NFL Sunday Morning with Elijah Campbell here on Westwood One Sports and the Westwood One Sports app.
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0: Iguodala puts it up. Oh, LeBron tracked him down and made the rejection. Huge, huge defensive play by the four-time MVP.
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2: Now, the Tampa Bay Buccaneers have started seasons off hot recently, with Baker Mayfield being their quarterback. The Cincinnati Bengals, on the other hand, have started seasons off pretty poor with somebody like Joe Burrow as their quarterback. It's strange, but that's a trend that's going to get completely upended today when the Bengals pick up a big season opening win. I'm Elijah Campbell. You're listening to NFL Sunday Morning with Elijah Campbell here on Westwood One Sports and the Westwood One Sports app. My man Andrew's out in Los Angeles running the show on the soundboard at Station Control. And you can always call in 310-840-4910. That's the phone number. And you can always tweet at me at @E_Campbell3 on Twitter. I always like to respond and talk ball with folks on there. But starting the season out, we'll lay out the trends, right? People love talking about trends when it comes to week ones, right? If you listen to any gambling show or any type of game preview, people will like to point out the trends. So-and-so is bad in prime time. So-and-so is not really good off a bye week, or they're not really good, you know, in this time slot or in road games and things like that. In this instance, it's week ones, and you're going to hear on broadcast a lot about people talking about certain week one trends. You're going to see the percentage of teams that make the playoffs after winning their week one game or after losing their week one game or maybe even tying their week one game, which I believe has only happened like six times in NFL history. You're going to be drinking through a fire hose of information when it comes to a lot of week one trends. And this game is perfectly right.

if I want to summarize it, the Buccaneers really good, the Bengals strangely bad. And if I want to get a little bit more specific with Baker Mayfield and Joe Burrow, if you look at week one games from 23 to 25, Baker Mayfield's 3-0, Joe Burrow's 1-2. Baker Mayfield has a much better completion percentage, significantly more yards per game. Baker Mayfield's throwing for almost 100 more yards per game in week ones than Joe Burrow the last couple of years. Touchdown interception ratio, Baker Mayfield's thrown nine touchdowns to zero picks. Joe Burrow, just one touchdown, zero picks, but just one touchdown. And there's a passer rating gap the size of the Atlantic Ocean. And the Buccaneers, as a franchise, they've won five straight season openers. And in Joe Burrow's career, he is 3-9 in weeks 1 and 2. In his career. And we all know how last year started for the Buccaneers too. They got off to a 6-2 start before eventually just collapsing down the stretch and blowing the NFC South lead to the Carolina Panthers. And that's why the Buccaneers sat at home and watched the playoffs from the comfort of their own couch, the same way that I did. So why do I think the script gets completely flipped today? Well, I'm going to start off with the reasons why I'm so bullish on the Cincinnati Bengals. I think that's my pick to win that division. I think that maybe with some of the improvements they've made defensively, and my faith in really that battery, that offensive battery that they have, I think this is the year they get it together. They have to, right? They have to. This is for Zach Taylor's job here. And it's weird to think Zach Taylor is now the longest tenured coach in that division. He's the only non-first-year coach with that franchise in that division. But I'm bullish on them this year. In the passing trio of Joe Burrow, Ja'Marr Chase, T. Higgins is still as reliable as ever. I mean, Ja'Marr Chase is one of the best wideouts that we have in this entire game. And honestly, T. Higgins could be a number one receiver almost anywhere else in this league. Almost anywhere else that T. Higgins plays, he could be a starter, right? I mean, we're talking about him being matched up with Amon-Ra St. Brown as the only players with 10-plus receiving touchdowns in the last 2 years. And he leads the NFL with receiving touchdowns, five of them on throws that travel more than 20-plus yards in the air. An incredible 50-50 ball receiver. One of those receivers that maybe it's not. There's no such thing as a 50-50 ball with T. Higgins. It's more like a 75-25, right, when it comes to T. Higgins making contested catches. That's how good he is. And when it comes to a running game, Chase Brown, to his credit, has emerged as not only a reliable bell cow back for this team, but he's a major contributor in that passing game. I think one thing that this Bengals team is really needed somebody who can be an efficient runner and be a weapon out of the backfield too. At 69 catches last year, right? I mean, he got over 400 yards, five receiving touchdowns, and he's a big part of what they do. I like Chase Brown a lot. I'm a big fan of what he provides this offense and how he kind of completes the entire picture with what this offense is. And you're probably screaming at your radio right now going, Elijah, this team has had great offense for years, ever since Joe Burrow has been drafted by the Cincinnati Bengals. This team's had great offenses, and they still start slow. Every year they start slow. You big dummy. It's not like the roster's changed that much on the offensive side of the ball. Well, you'd be true. You'd be very fair to make that assessment and to yell at me for that. I totally get it, right? We're talking about these trends of the Bengals being so bad at the beginning of the season. And one of the reasons why they've missed playoffs recently is because they start off so slow and the margins in this league are so thin when it comes to making the playoffs or missing the playoffs. And I get it, but here's where I really feel like the Bengals have an edge in this game specifically. If we want to get matchup specific here, one of the reasons why I think this whole script gets flipped with the Bengals and slow starts and the Buccaneers and their hot starts is the negative trajectory, one, of Todd Bowles' defenses last year and the tendencies that the Bengals can really feast on, right? If you look specifically, go back to Chase Brown for a second, of how good he has been catching the ball. The Buccaneers last season allowed the most receiving yards and yards per reception to running backs in 2025. There was no defense in the NFL that was more susceptible to the pass-catching back than the Tampa Bay Buccaneers were. Yeah, their defense has changed. They made some moves, and I like the addition of Reuben Bain on the defensive line. A great draft pick. They were lucky that he fell to them at that point. But
That is a troubling trend with Todd Bowles' defense. That running back leak out pass is there, and maybe they don't have the linebackers to match up in coverage with really shifty running backs. The combination of a defense last year that did give up so much to running backs in the pass game, combined with an off

0: Clements that is going to utilize Chase Brown in the passing game, and he is more than equipped to make you pay for it, is all the reason for me to think that he's going to have a successful day. And that he's going to be able to take advantage of it. And then in terms of blitz aggressiveness, right? Joe Burrow is really good against the blitz. If you look at a lot of the numbers in terms of Joe Burrow's pass rating against blitzes, it's 115. It's over 115. It's the third best among qualified quarterbacks in the league. He is elite when teams are bringing extra blitzers. And the Buccaneers blitzed on 35% of the opponent's dropbacks. That's a top three blitz rate in the National Football League. I think that plays into what Joe Burrow does really well. He's played behind bad offensive lines enough to where he knows when he has to get the ball out quick. Right? He's got a good internal clock. I think these two things here specifically, if we want to just get really matchup dependent, I can look at and say the Bengals have an edge there. The Cincinnati Bengals have an edge when it comes to that running back, not just being able to run the ball, but being able to catch the ball out of the backfield too, and just Joe Burrow's strength as a quarterback and handling pressure pretty well. So that's where this game can be about the matchup. If Bowles gets blitz happy today and Joe Burrow calmly finds the soft spots in the coverage the way he has in his career against the blitz, the Bengals will finally start a season fast on offense, the way that you expect a roster with Burrow, Chase, Higgins, Brown to actually be. And when it comes to stopping the Bucs on the other side of the ball, I feel way more confident in this Bengals defense than I have in the past few years just because of how much change they put that unit through. Right, we start off with the most obvious change that this defense made, and that is trading their number 10 overall draft pick to the New York Giants for Dexter Lawrence. Now, yes, Dexter Lawrence did not have his best year last year. What his level of emotional and mental investment was in that New York Giants team, not at liberty to say. I was not in the New York Giants locker room last year. I don't know what the motivations were, but it was not Dexter Lawrence's best year. Sexy Dexy did not have a banner season in 2025, but that doesn't stop the Cincinnati Bengals from valuing him as one of the best run stoppers in the National Football League. And I don't think it necessarily should. Everybody can have a bad year every now and then, but I want you to listen to Zach Taylor, the head coach of the Cincinnati Bengals, talk about this addition, right? Hear him describe why the addition of Dexter Lawrence is such a big deal.
1: Oh, you're putting me on. You should have texted me that and let me think about it. I mean, interior wise, off the top of my head, somewhere between 5 and 10, you know, where you go into the game and you're really focused on the interior D lineman. You know, I think you could probably name a higher number on the edge, but inside it's a problem because the pocket gets pushed and so now you have to change a little bit of your protection plan on play actions and third down and things that give you a little more help inside. Oh, you're putting me on this.
0: Yeah, so that was Zach Taylor talking about, you know, maybe only 5 to 10 max, you know, 5 guys maybe that are interior defensive linemen that you have to double team. He put Dexter Lawrence in that category. Aaron Donald's going to be one of those guys in that category now that he's out of retirement. I think about Jeffrey Simmons for the Titans as one of those players that you absolutely have to double team. Vita Vea for the Buccaneers, ironically enough, in this game, one of those guys you have to double team. But now the Bengals have their own. They have their own guy that you have to watch out for in the interior. And the Bengals have needed help when it comes to stopping the run. They've needed help on everything defensively in the last couple of years, right? Trey Hendrickson was, you know, as good as a pass rusher as he was. If he wasn't available, then they were really out of luck for large parts of that season. But it's not just the addition of Dexter Lawrence being the sturdy run-stopping force in the middle of the line of scrimmage, right? The double teams on Lawrence can open up one-on-ones for the new edge rushers that they have, right? They have a completely new edge rushing duo. They got Boye Mafe from the Seattle Seahawks, who was a more than serviceable edge rusher and was a key part of the Seahawks winning that Super Bowl. A guy who was constantly getting pressure on the opposing team's quarterback and freeing up the secondary to do what that Seahawks secondary did last season and being one of the best defenses in the National Football League. A lot of that starts up front, and Boye Mafe is a big part of that. I loved the addition of bringing Mafe in, and I think he's going to have an incredible impact, and teams are going to have to worry about Mafe on one side and Cassius Howell on the other. It was one of my favorite draft picks that any team in the National Football League made was drafting Cassius Howell out of Texas A&M. And as somebody who is here in Columbia, South Carolina, in an SEC market, I cover the SEC pretty thoroughly, Cassius Howell was a bad dude, and he was constantly winning at the line of scrimmage and was putting up incredible sack numbers. Just to give you an idea as to what Cassius Howell could do to take over a game, there was a game last year where A&M's playing Utah State, and Utah State has a three and out, and all three plays ended in a Cassius Howell sack. A one-drive hat trick, if you will. I've never seen that in football before. If I have, I just don't remember it, right? But Cassius Howell did that, and that's just a reflection as to how good he is one-on-one and how much he wins at the line of scrimmage. I think pairing Cassius Howell and Boye Mafe, if you needed to really beef up your edge-rushing group and your pass-rushing capabilities, that helps immensely. Throw in that Dexter Lawrence in the middle of the defensive line, then boom, you finally have a core of players that offensive coordinators need to kind of scheme around. They have to put more attention to maybe Dexter Lawrence and leaving those one-on-ones available. Or if they want to stop Boye Mafe and Cassius Howell, and Howell plays the way I project him to play, then maybe you can't afford to double up and duo block somebody like Dexter Lawrence, and Lawrence is able to eat a lot more on the interior of that line. All of that together, I think, was a perfect combination of players to make this defense better. And of course, they beefed up the secondary too. You know, Brian Cook at safety, Takario Harris they drafted as well, a player I know they're really excited about, and then Jonathan Allen, also a defensive tackle. Like, the defensive front for the Bengals got better over this offseason, and it desperately needed to, right? I know all those guys can get to the quarterback. With all the trust that I have in the Bengals this year, picking them to win the division, really buying in and being bullish on the improvements on the defensive side of the ball, I've equally soured on Tampa a little bit, right? They did some good offseason moves too, like the Reuben Bain draft pick, like I mentioned earlier, still one of my favorite picks in the draft, but how much has that changed the entire dynamic of that defense? Well, the Buccaneers' run game did wilt a little bit down the stretch. And Baker Mayfield, yes, I know he played through some injuries, but he did revert back to some bad habits that he has displayed at parts of his career. Bad decision-making, throwing into double coverages. The thing about Baker Mayfield that is, it was true when he got to the league, and it's going to be true now. And at this point in his career, you can't bank on him changing too much. He kind of is what he is that he can be an explosive passer, and he can be one of those quarterbacks that can make something happen out of nothing. And he's incredibly tough, so he's not afraid to take a big hit and still be able to deliver a fine pass. But the decision-making and his ability to maybe be a little too reckless with the ball is still always going to be there. He's always going to be a gunslinger. Gunslinger is something that can be appropriately attached to Baker Mayfield's name. And that hurt them last year. It ultimately was one of the reasons why they did not participate in the playoffs. And then there's a psychological thing about this too, right? Because more so than any of X's and O's things, or any more so than just defensive trends or their running game not being really good or things of that nature, maybe the loss of Mike Evans, you can point to a lot of football things as to why you might not be as high on the Buccaneers this year, kind of like I am, but there's a psychological hangover effect. That's real, right? I would seriously worry about that if I'm a Buccaneers fan. Football's not played on paper, and I get that. There's a human element to this that is always going to exist. And for the Buccaneers, that human element is completely choking away your chance to win the division last year. In a division that required you to win 9 games to comfortably win it, and you start off 6-2, it's quite frankly unacceptable to miss the playoffs at that point. You gave yourself such a big advantage, and you couldn't seal the deal. There's a hangover effect that can happen. That's human nature. It's human nature for that to happen and for you to be able to get in games, and if the first sign of adversity hitting, your thought becoming, oh God, here we go again. Oh, well, got to blow it again. That's why you see certain athletes, some teams historically, that when they do get leads and something happens and momentum kind of turns a little bit, you do see them wilt. There is a mental part of the game of football that makes you have to constantly overcome adversity, even your own ghosts, right? And the Buccaneers from last year are bringing in some ghosts with them of losing the division through their grasps. So even if they do start off well, I don't think they win this game, but even if they do start off well and they start facing some adversity, do they handle that well? I believe there is going to be a little bit of a hang up on that because it's hard to recover from it. There are plenty of instances where you see a team maybe lose in the playoffs, they lose in heartbreaking fashion, and you realize they're not going to come back. It's hard to come back from that. You can't come back from that. Now, the best teams and the ones that have championship DNA and resolve ultimately do, but I don't view this Buccaneers team as one of those teams that have that level of championship resolve, especially when you look at head coach, quarterback, guys that in those positions have not made it that far into the playoffs in their careers. And again, in those specific positions, I'm a little bit of a Buccaneers skeptic. And I hate to put a lot of it on last year because every year is a new year in the National Football League. The margins are so razor thin that you can get some incredible turnover from one year to the next. But that lingers in my mind, man. Last season and how they ended it and the trajectory that they were on and then retaining Todd Bowles. And then a lot of some of the offseason stuff with Baker Mayfield's contract. It lingers a little bit. The vibes got a little bad. And no matter how much they rectify those, the vibes being bad enough was enough for me to kind of be convinced that I don't trust them to right the ship. And I'm more so find myself willing to trust a team like the Bengals who have missed the playoffs the last 3 years, because I do know at least that core on offense has made it to a Super Bowl. And I know what they're all about. And all it's going to take is them to start the season off the right way for once, and then they can get themselves back. But all in all, I know well what the trends are for both of these teams. Buccaneers been starting the season off really well. Bengals have been bad in weeks one and week two the last few years, especially Joe Burrow. The numbers are atrocious, but I don't care. I don't care at all. I think today is the day that that script gets flipped and Cincinnati starts to exercise some of those week one demons. And if that comes to fruition, then we got to really start taking a look at Cincinnati as being not just a contender in that division, but a contender in the AFC as a whole. 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Coming up, I'm bringing it back. We did it in the playoffs last year. We're going to do it again now. It is the Sunday morning Super Six, the six most important non-quarterbacks in today's week one action. They're players that will define whether or not a team starts off 1-0 or goes 0-1. I'll tell you who those six players are coming up next as you listen to NFL Sunday Morning with Elijah Campbell on Westwood One Sports and the Westwood One Sports app.
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0: We're back, and it's our first Sunday morning of a full slate of NFL games. I thought I would go to the old bookshelf and dust off a bit that I did in the playoffs last year and bring it back now. Because the quarterbacks get all the love, right? They get all the hype. They get the biggest contracts. They get the publicity. When you look at, you know, the promotions for all these games, it's quarterback versus quarterback, right? And sometimes it's not what the game boils down to. Yes, the quarterback is the most important position in the sport, but without other players, you could be limited. Hey, look, there's teams in the NFL that have won a Super Bowl with Trent Dilfer at quarterback, with Brad Johnson at quarterback. It could be done without elite quarterback play. NFL is not a game of one versus one. It is 11 on 11. So that's what the NFL Sunday Morning Super 6 is all about. It is the six most important non-quarterbacks playing on today's slate. And for the first one this year, it's we've got a guy who's protecting the quarterback. We'll start off with number one.
1: Number one
0: is somebody whose job I do not envy one bit. And that is Bills left tackle, Deion Dawkins. Deion Dawkins is going to have a lot on his plate today because the Bills are playing the Houston Texans. And the Texans have maybe the meanest defense in the National Football League. You could say they're the best. No pushback from me. There's a group of defenses that I think that you could reasonably make a case that they are going to be the National Football League's best defensive unit. But if you don't have that conversation with the Houston Texans included, you're doing it all wrong. And today is a day where Deion Dawkins is going to have to show his worth. Because he's got to keep Josh Allen protected. Because if he does not, it's going to be a long day for the Buffalo Bills and for first-year head coach Joe Brady, who is a head coach of a football team for the first time in his career. Big jump from being offensive coordinator to head coach. And the last thing he needs is the headache of trying to get Josh Allen escaping broken pockets and trying to make offense happen if that Texans defense is completely wrecking their backfield. So I don't envy the position Deion Dawkins is in. But if you look at the last time that these two teams played, Josh Allen was sacked a career high 8 times. Week 12 of last year in a loss to the Texans in Houston. Still managed to throw for 253 yards somehow, but he did throw 2 picks and had 0 total touchdowns. 8 sacks. And in that game specifically, Deion Dawkins wasn't much help. He did not have his best game because Deion Dawkins did surrender 6 pressures and was credited with 2 of the sacks that the Texans had. They kind of gave him the blame for it. Deion Dawkins has to be great. He's going to have to play one of his best games because that Texans edge rushing duo of Will Anderson and Danielle Hunter is really as good as it gets. They've been one of the best duos in the National Football League. Danielle Hunter last year was 3rd in the league in sacks behind only Myles Garrett, which was a record-breaking season, and Brian Burns. And then when it comes to Will Anderson, he had the 2nd most pressures in the National Football League last year. 87 pressures. Only Aiden Hutchinson was better in that regard. So with Hunter and Anderson, both those guys each having 15 sacks in 2025, including the playoffs, they became the first pair of teammates to have 15-plus sacks in a season, including the playoffs, since, ironically enough, another Texans duo in 2015. And that was J.J. Watt and Whitney Mercilus. That's the type of category that these fellas find themselves in, being that good of an edge-rushing combo. So it doesn't matter, right, whose hands Deion Dawkins is getting, whether it's Hunter's, whether it's Anderson's. It's not going to matter. Right, they're great at getting to the quarterback, and Josh Allen needs to have some time back there to be able to try to pick apart the Texans secondary, which that's even easier said than done. Stingley's one of the best defensive backs in this league, cover corners who can shut down one half of the field. Jalen Petrie's a really good defensive back too. He gets a lot of interceptions. This Bills team will not stand a chance if that offensive line does not hold up. And the guy that's going to get the responsibility on that offensive line is going to be under the biggest microscope is the guy that's going to have to face off against the edge rushers and protecting Josh Allen's blind side. Deion Dawkins has to have a big day for the Buffalo Bills if they want to start the season off 1-0. And that takes us to number 2.
2: Round 2.
0: Number 2. This is one of the more interesting players here in the National Football League because of what he was involved in this offseason. And that was the biggest trade in the offseason. Number 2 is Jared Verse, edge rusher for the Cleveland Browns, making his Browns debut in Jacksonville today. We think of Jared Verse, we don't think about how successful he was with the Rams off the top of your head. You think of him as the edge rusher who got traded for Myles Garrett. He was part of that Myles Garrett deal, and the Browns did get a good return there. Not only did they get a lot of draft picks, they got an already successful polished product at the edge rushing position to replace Myles Garrett with. No, Jared Verse is not Myles Garrett, but Jared Verse is going to help this defense out an awful lot. He's kind of become the forgotten man in that entire equation. And the Browns need to supplement the loss of Myles Garrett, and he's not going to be Myles Garrett, but you know what? He's going to be pretty good. Because last year, the Browns did have a complete defense. A lot of that starts with the pressure they were able to put on opposing teams' quarterbacks, right? It's a defense that was fourth in the NFL in yards per game allowed, and they were third in the NFL 53 sacks. Now, yes, Myles Garrett getting 23 of those 53 helps a lot right there. But to give you a picture of how important it is, the Browns also had a really good year in the secondary. The edge rush helps the secondary. It is a relationship that is very mutualistic, right? If I'm getting to the quarterback really fast, then my defensive backs don't have to cover for as long. If my corners play really well and we're getting coverage sacks, then that's making life a little bit easier and affording your edge rushers a little bit more time. So last year, you really saw that principle played out with Myles Garrett and the Browns. Jared Verse is going to have to do the same thing. And he's no scrub himself, right? He was a former first-round pick of the Los Angeles Rams. 2024 Defensive Rookie of the Year, was a Pro Bowler in each of his first two seasons here in the career, or in his career, and is credited with 143 pressures. He gets to the ball, and he gets to the quarterback pretty well, right? And what the Browns are going to really be missing in Myles Garrett is the clear drop-off of what an elite edge rusher does. When Myles Garrett was off the field, they were giving up 6 yards a play last year. When he was on the field, it was 5.3. And then the amount of time that quarterbacks had was a lot different. Jared Verse needs to be able to show that he can be the guy they can trust at that edge rush position, not have to dip into the draft, use those draft picks that they're getting, maybe for a quarterback, maybe for more weapons, maybe for a three-level defender linebacker, right? The bevy of picks that the Browns got, including a first-rounder next year, a second-rounder 28, a 29 third-rounder, those guys can be picked to be future centerpieces at other parts of the field. I'm a firm believer that the two most important positions in football, really the three most, right? Rank them how you want. The quarterback, the guy protecting the quarterback, and the guy who's in charge of terrorizing the other team's quarterback. So if the Browns feel like Jared Verse is that guy moving forward, then they don't have to worry about one of those equations. Then they can worry about the quarterback and your left tackle or right tackle, depending on what hand your future quarterback throws with. So for me, this is a tryout year for Jared Verse to prove to the Cleveland Browns that the future of that position with that franchise is in good hands. And when it comes to the matchup today with the Jacksonville Jaguars, Jared Verse has already had a pretty successful track record against Trevor Lawrence. He did sack Trevor Lawrence on the first snap, actually. Last year, on the first snap of Week 7, when the Rams played the Jags, Jared Verse got a sack in that game. So he's accustomed to playing against Trevor Lawrence and that Jacksonville Jaguars offense. The Browns are obviously going to need him to be big today if they want to steal a win on the road. But it's not just big today. Keep an eye out on him for the rest of the year, because that may be the future for the Browns at that position. And that takes us to number three.
1: Three
0: today is Marshawn Lloyd. Now, the Packers do have a little bit of a problem. The Josh Jacobs problem's bad enough, and I'm not going to get into the why Josh Jacobs is not going to be playing for the Green Bay Packers today, why he is on the commissioner's exempt list, but the fact of the matter is Marshawn Lloyd's going to be the starting running back. And he does not have a lot of experience as a starting running back in the National Football League. And they play a really good Minnesota Vikings defense. This is a game that's a divisional game, so it's already really important. All the games are important in the National Football League. But when you get one of those six games against your division opponents, those are the games that can be the difference between playing in the playoffs and watching them from home. Just ask the Tampa Bay Buccaneers. So it's an important game for the Packers today against the Vikings to not get put behind the eight ball in that division. To me, clearly, in that division, it is Packers, Lions, and the Bears. Those are the three teams that are, I think, legitimately competing for that division title. But the Vikings may be the best number four team in a division in the National Football League. It's a pretty complete division. The Vikings are more than competent enough on the defensive side of the ball. big believer in Brian Flores as a defensive coordinator. But Marshawn Lloyd has to be able to establish some sort of run game for them, right? He's got to be reliable. And I'm not saying Marshawn Lloyd has to rush for over 100 yards today. I'm not saying he needs to get you two touchdowns or anything like that. It's got to be competent, right? You've got to be able to put Marshawn Lloyd in the game and know that if it is a third and short, you can rely on your offensive line getting push and Marshawn Lloyd getting you past the first down marker and moving the chains. Being the number one running back for the Packers is a big responsibility, but in this game, it's an even bigger one. You got to make life easier for Jordan Love. And considering the Vikings were so good at defending the pass last year, and they're so aggressive at defending the pass, and that can force turnovers, they will blitz a lot. There's a lot on Jordan Love's plate already. It could be nice for him to have one less thing to have to worry about and be able to have some established running game to where he doesn't have to put the team on his back. If Marshawn Lloyd can do that, then the Packers are in pretty good shape. And that's going to lead us to number four.
1: Ladies and gentlemen, the quadratic equations.
2: One, two, three, four, four.
0: And four is Quinyon Mitchell, defensive back from the Eagles, one of the best cover corners in the National Football League. They play the Commanders today, in kind of in a similar vein of importance here, like I was talking about with that Vikings-Packers matchup. Eagles and Commanders is going to be an important matchup too. Jaden Daniels coming into the season healthy. The Commanders are going to want to sling the rock around the yard because I'm not really buying into their non-Jaden Daniels running game. I think if the Commanders want to win this game, Daniels is going to have to put up some really good numbers in the air, and it's going to be tough to do against this Eagles defense because of guys like Quinyon Mitchell, right? And the thing I like about the Commanders, the reason I consider myself more Commanders curious than anything else, I'm not buying into the offensive line, and the defense still has to make a significant improvement from last year for me to buy the Commanders as a legit contender to win this division. But I am intrigued by them because I like the group of pass catchers. I still like Terry McLaurin a lot. I love the addition of Stephon Diggs. I like Antonio Williams, the receiver they drafted out of Clemson. He is a really good slot receiver, a guy that can be used in multitudes across your offense. But for the Eagles to combat that, Quinyon Mitchell is going to have to take away one half the field. He is more than capable of doing that. And I think he's going to face several different receivers today. I think the Commanders, in an effort to air it out, are going to try to give him a lot of different looks, right? If Mitchell's job is to take away one half the field, and he succeeds in that, the Eagles will win this game handily, right? The Eagles will get off on the right foot and put a lot less pressure on Jalen Hurts in that offense, which is going to have to figure out life without A.J. Brown. That Eagles offense is going to have to figure out life in the NFL with a new offensive coordinator. Jalen Hurts has just had an incredible number of offensive coordinators in his career. Sean Mannion, a first-time offensive coordinator. That's a big task. And you know what's going to make life easier on Sean Mannion calling plays? What's going to make life easier on Jalen Hurts figuring out what this offense is going to look like without their best pass-catching weapon that they've had the last few years? Is if the defense holds up. And the one real reason that the Commanders could threaten the Eagles' defense is through the air. So when it came time to picking a player for this, it was pretty easy for me to land on Quinyon Mitchell as a guy that actually has that potential to take away one half the field for the Commanders. And we're going to keep it on the defensive side of the ball. We're going to keep it in the NFC for my number five.
3: Not five.
0: Not five, says LeBron. But number five on my list is Pete Werner for the New Orleans Saints, middle linebacker. And the Saints have a bad matchup. I think one of the reasons why the Lions have one of the largest point spreads in their matchup today than any other team in the National Football League is because there is one big matchup problem here for the New Orleans Saints. That big matchup problem comes by way of a fella named Jahmyr Gibbs. Jahmyr Gibbs is an incredible runner, and he's reaching some pretty important history. All he needs is one touchdown to be the fifth player in NFL history, one touchdown in this game, rather, to be the fifth player in NFL history to have 50 touchdowns in his first 50 career games. An average one touchdown per game over your first 50, right? Gibbs, if he is able to do this, and Hall of Famer Jim Brown are the only players in NFL history to average one plus touchdown per game with a minimum of 40 games. This is career game number 50, for Jahmyr Gibbs in the National Football League, and he is sitting on 49 touchdowns in 49 games. Guy finds the end zone. And the Saints are going to have to stop the run. And the one big loss the Saints had defensively, they actually had a few big losses. I didn't like the fact they didn't retain Alante Taylor because I thought Taylor was a really good defensive back. He's playing with the Tennessee Titans now. But I really didn't like the loss of DeMario Davis. DeMario Davis, yes, a little longer in the tooth, a little bit older, but a really important player because he was maybe their best run stopper, maybe the closest thing they had to a three-level defender on that defense. Pete Werner's going to have to be that today. He's going to be tasked with stopping that run game for the Lions. They was really run happy. And last year, he did miss 15% of his tackles, a very high missed tackle rate. He's got to be much better than that today if the Saints want a remote chance to beat the Lions on the road. And that takes us to our final one, number six.
4: My favorite number is six.
0: And it's our last one, Bert. And it's Colson Loveland, tight end for the Bears. He could be a matchup problem. One of the reasons why any team that has a loaded tight end room is a matchup problem for anybody. They're facing off against the Panthers today, and Colson Loveland's going to have to be a matchup problem, and he's going to have to do it against Devin Lloyd. There might be some one-on-ones with him and Devin Lloyd, and Devin Lloyd's one of the best coverage linebackers in the National Football League. That's going to be a mano-a-mano matchup. Colson Loveland, heavily relied upon in this Bears passing game. He was their leading receiver in terms of yards last year. And if you look at the trajectory for Loveland, too, he had 378 yards in the final four games of last year, including the playoffs, which is the most in the National Football League among all players from Week 17 through the divisional round. They started using him a whole lot more. And in this game against the Panthers, too, the Panthers do have one of those corners that can erase one half of the field. Teams tried J.C. Horn last year. They tried him, and J.C. Horn told them, you should not do that. He showed them why you shouldn't try J.C. Horn, especially in man coverage, because he will pick the ball off. J.C. Horn had a fantastic year. He is one of the more reliable cover corners in the National Football League. So whether he's guarding Luther Burden or covering Luther Burden or Rome Odunze, the two big receivers that are going to be relied on more this year than last year for the Bears, if he's taking away those options, Colson Loveland's going to have to step up and be really important for the Chicago Bears if they want to avoid an 0-1 start. That was our NFL Sunday Morning Super 6. Coming up next, though, we got to round out the show. And my man Andrew and I are going to do that with our favorite picks on today's slate. We have our Sunday selections next here as you listen to NFL Sunday Morning with Elijah Campbell and Westwood One Sports in the Westwood One Sports app.
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15: Email from school. What about the incident today?
16: Scary.
15: Tell me about it. Did you have any idea that was going on?
16: 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I mean, you saw Derek at the game last night, too. Did you have a clue?
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16: Half the time, it's rumors.
15: It can be hard to tell sometimes, but if you have a concern about a friend who's having trouble with alcohol, prescription drugs, bullying, violence, anything, you need to tell an adult. 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
0: That goes into playing an NFL regular season game in Melbourne, Australia. You could tell a big difference there in the sports science part of it. The Rams lost the sports science battle. They also lost the battle on the football field. They did just straight up get beat at the line of scrimmage. And I think what the 49ers did was maybe play or kind of scheme out your protection in the best way you can against a team that has Miles.
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0: Last segment of our NFL Sunday Mornings with Elijah Campbell. Before we hand the baton off, we're going to try to give you some winners. It's the first full Sunday of the NFL season. Week one is now getting to the fun part, right? That is all day worth of games. We're going to try to give you some winners. Myself, my man Andrew, our favorite selections, Sunday selections for today's slate. Andrew, which game are you looking at right now as a game of interest?
22: Money.
21: It's our Sunday selection.
22: Something to bring me my money.
21: Yeah. Elijah, give me a winner.
0: We'll get Andrew's pick here in just a second, but I got a little overzealous. I got excited because they got three of them, right? Two more so because I just don't trust the teams they're playing. It's more of a fading deal here. And that's the Steelers -6.5 against the Falcons. Look, Tua Tagovailoa not playing. Michael Penix Jr. not playing. Cooper Rush was supposed to start, and Adam Schefter even tweeted yesterday that Cooper Rush had some tightness in his back. He's still expected to play, though. It's all-time bad vibes for the Falcons coming into this season. despite a lot of the talent on their team and how awesome that core of pass catchers and that running back Bijan Robinson is, not enough. Not enough on the road. I think the Steelers drop a hammer on them. Not a good day to be a Falcons fan. The Steelers, I think, roll in that game. 6.5, I think I'd have taken it at 10.5. And then also the Cardinals at +9.5 against the Chargers. Yes, the game is in L.A. Not like the Chargers have that significant of a home field advantage, and I don't think the Cardinals are any good. But I don't trust Justin Herbert in that Chargers franchise with a point spread that large. I think the Chargers are going to win the game. They're a significantly better football team, and I think the Chargers will be really good this year. There's something about seeing a 9.5 and a minus next to the Chargers name, and I've just been watching football long enough to know that I can't trust that. I don't even need to give you X's and O's explanations for it. I can't trust it. Andrew, if you have one big winner for today, the one that you're looking at the most.
1: Yeah, look in the AFC, Bills and Texans, potential playoff preview. Obviously, the Bills have a good offense with Josh Allen, and the Texans, really good defense. But give me the Texans money line. I think this is a game where Josh Allen struggles with the football. I mean, he's done that a lot in his career. And I think the Texans are going to take care of it. The line is Buffalo -1.5, but give me the Texans money line. I think it's good, and the game is in Houston, I should say. So they have a little home field advantage and home field juice to start off the season.
0: Yeah, I like that too. And that's why, one of the reasons why Deion Dawkins was number one on our Sunday morning Super Six is because he is tasked with what feels like impossible, man. I saw somebody tweet last year that the Houston Texans defense is like having 11 velociraptors with machine guns on one side of the field. And I've never heard somebody describe a defense like that and it also be the most accurate way to describe that defense. They're going to have their hands full today, man. That defense is so nasty that maybe C.J. Stroud just has to do enough in that game to get them to win it. And really, any hangup with the Texans you may have is on C.J. Stroud. I don't know what you're going to get from him this season. My last one, though, too, I do like the Panthers at +3 against the Bears. The Bears play a lot of really close one-score games. The Panthers last year pulled off a lot of upsets. They maybe had more upsets in one year than almost any team in the NFL I've ever seen in a single season. The Panthers are a team that's my pick to win the NFC South. I think Bryce Young takes advantage of an okay Bears defense. As long as he doesn't turn the ball over, they'll be fine. I think Caleb Williams maybe turns the ball over once or twice in this game. Panthers are at least covered that spread, and it's going to be an incredibly close football game. That's all we have. You've been listening to NFL Sunday Morning with Elijah Campbell. We'll turn it over to BetMGM Game Day Sunday Morning next here on Westwood One Sports.
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32: The wait is over. NFL is officially back. We have week one. I know we're a couple games into week one already, but the first official Sunday of week one is here. You are listening to BetMGM Game Day on Westwood One Sports. I'm Clay Constable. Wow, Clay, it is week one already. I am Kate Constable, alongside former tight end Clay Harbor. Chris Mack is going to join us. He's going to co-host with us throughout the season, but he's on the IR right now. So Clay and I are handling the chaos of week one today. And geez, there's chaos already on this show. We're here with you for the next 3 hours. We'll break down the biggest games of the day. We will track our bets all season long. We'll give out some of our favorite picks towards the end of the show. We'll put some season-long predictions out there to keep track and keep ourselves accountable with those as well. You can watch us live on YouTube. Just search BetMGM Tonight. Hit that subscribe button. You can also listen on the Westwood One Sports app, the Odyssey app, Sirius XM, Channel 260, and, of course, across the country on hundreds of affiliates throughout North America. Week one, we're here. Clay, how you doing?
0: Well, I'm great. There's nothing like week one football, you know, being a former player, just coming out. Everybody's got this feeling like it's a new season. You got a chance. You can come out and win. And I think we're going to separate some pretenders from contenders early. And there's a lot of really cool storylines in week one. And I am just excited to get this thing going. Kate, football's back. It's here. Long wait is over. Well, football Sunday, you know, we've had a couple of games, but now we get the full dish. The appetizer's over. We get the full dish of games today. And I know me and you are going to be talking a lot about those games.
32: Yes, we are. Plenty to talk about throughout those. We'll literally go through each game, break them down throughout. You'll get, obviously, Clay's expertise as a former player. I'll give you some angles from the betting side, and we will get you everything you need to know for all of these games. But, Clay, we do have a couple games that have already happened. We'll talk about those. But I want to go back even a little bit further to some of, like, the off-season storylines that really dominated the NFL throughout the season. And probably one of the biggest ones was a team that has already played, and that's Myles Garrett.

0: on last week, Aaron Donald's coming out of retirement. And so you have this LA team that is absolutely stacked top to bottom, pretty much on both sides of the ball. They're the favorites to win the Super Bowl based on all of that. What do you make of the Rams signing the former Defensive Player of the Year, Myles Garrett, in the offseason?
1: Oh, did they? I couldn't tell when I watched that game.
0: Exactly.
1: I know Myles Garrett, yeah. He's dealing with a little bit of knee soreness, and I don't think he let on to how much it really affected him, because watching that game, he wasn't the game changer that we expected to see. I don't think anybody expected to see that. He didn't crack the stat sheet, Kate. He had the same amount of tackles and sacks and quarterback hits as you and I did. So Myles Garrett, for what they gave up, the amount of first-round picks, and obviously you're still giving up a really good player in Jared Verse. For him not to be able to come out there and play is concerning. And then here's just a tip for everyone, not just NFL football teams. If you're going to go to Australia, give yourself a little bit of time to acclimate to the new time zone and get off the airplane, because that travel schedule, I mean, you don't even need to hire a, what do they call them, travel agents, Kate, back in the day? Just go early, yeah. Get used to it, and then you'll play better.
0: I mean, you would think. I wondered if maybe the Rams had something going with their strategy. Like, maybe they were outsmarting all of us, and it certainly looked like it absolutely backfired on them in that game with how lethargic they were. They really looked like they had no energy. Literally just got off the plane, which they actually did just get off the plane. Before we dive a little bit deeper into that game and what we saw throughout, both from the Rams and the 49ers, Clay, let's go over to Kansas City. The Chiefs, obviously, they're in action this weekend. Patrick Mahomes coming off of that ACL injury. Not too many players can tear their ACL when Patrick Mahomes did and recover and be back and ready for time for week one. And Mahomes, he's come out and said he feels great. Doesn't feel like there are too many restrictions with him right now. He expects to be his normal self. As a former player, I don't know if you tore your ACL or Achilles or anything like that, but you had injuries throughout the NFL. Every NFL player does, right, Clay? So, like, coming back from any sort of injury, what is the mindset for Patrick Mahomes, even though he says he's fully healthy? Like, how does that affect him coming into this season?
1: Well, it's obviously something that is, back when I was playing, you don't come back that fast, firstly and foremost. And, you know, I think my former coach, Andy Reid, is going to have a plan for Patrick Mahomes. You want to be able to bring him back slowly. Unfortunately, you're going against one of the best defenses in the National Football League in the Denver Broncos this week. I think it's amazing what he was able to do and get back, but what did they really improve on this year? I think Vance Joseph and Sean Payton did a really good job in making their team better. I think Jaden Waddle is going to be huge. Their defense, though, is what carried them last year. They were second in total defense, second in rush defense. So you think maybe you hand the ball to Kenneth Walker, let Patrick Mahomes dip his toe in the water, you know, get him on some quick passes, but you're going into number two overall rushing defense from last year that seemingly only got better. The number three scoring defense. And, you're not going into slouch in the pass game either. They were number seven against the pass. And Nick Benito, 27 and a half sacks over the last two seasons, is not the guy you want to be looking over at and seeing when you're, trying to figure out if you are healthy or not. I do like Eric Bieniemy coming back. He is a former running back. He loves to run the football. Running back coach last year for the Bears. So I think for the Kansas City Chiefs, who finished 20th in total offense last year, 25th in rushing, Kenneth Walker, Eric Bieniemy, you got to get the run game going, because especially with that knee, ACL, MCL, you are not going to be able to just rely on that Mahomes magic especially against the Denver Broncos team.
0: Yeah, Mahomes tore that ACL in week 15. I mean, the Chiefs have not had much of a run game at all throughout the last couple of seasons. And so now you have the Super Bowl MVP coming over. Like, I would expect the Kansas City, their offense, their scheme to look different this year based on, one, having someone like Kenneth Walker and being able to run the ball more and maybe wanting to utilize him a little bit more and take some of the pressure off Mahomes of having to scramble and create, because we know that that's what makes Patrick Mahomes so special, is his ability to improvise. But if you can take some of that off his plate and

0: credit to Walker in the run game. Like, all of a sudden, this Kansas City offense that is always good when Patrick Mahomes is on the field, but hasn't been at their elite level when they were Super Bowl contenders, at least last season. Like, that's going to look drastically different this season.
1: Yeah, and to start off the game against Denver, though, let's just remember how bad Kansas City is against Denver. The last three matchups, I know we'll probably get into this one later, the Monday night affair, but Denver's beat Kansas City three straight times. How many teams, NFL football teams, can say they beat the Kansas City Chiefs three straight times? Vance Joseph has Patrick Mahomes' number. This is the worst possible game to start for him because his 55.7 QBR is the lowest against any coordinator he's faced at least four times in his career. So he's got some kind of bead on Andy Reid, that West Coast system, and how they use Patrick Mahomes, because not just the last game when Mahomes year, for some reason he's had a beat on him. And I think the injury to Josh Simmons isn't ideal, because obviously you want to be able to protect Mahomes, especially when he's not 100% in a game like this. So this is going to be something that's interesting. And I can tell you from being in locker rooms, this is a game where you're going to try to get the running game going. I can tell you from being in locker rooms with Andy Reid, he's going to be preaching that screens, West Coast, misdirection, trying to get the ball out quick. And there's going to be a path to victory and success for the Chiefs, but it's not going to be a big one.
0: All right, we'll talk about that game in depth. We'll break it down a little bit more matchup-wise as the show goes on. Let's go over to Vegas, Clay. Max Crosby, he was on his way out over to Baltimore with the Ravens. He gets there, fails the physical. It's a mess. He's back to Vegas. It comes out this morning or last night that the Rams were looking to trade for him after that failed trade to Baltimore. I mean, obviously that never happened. That would have been terrifying if you had Max Crosby, Myles Garrett, and Aaron Donald. But nonetheless, Max Crosby is still a Raider. And Trey Hendrickson now is over with the Baltimore Ravens. He comes over, obviously, from Cincinnati. So who would you rather have had if you're the Ravens? I mean, they wanted Max Crosby first. Almost feels like they got a little bit of cold feet, and all of a sudden with the contract that they were giving him, we're like, we're going to back out of there. Trey Hendrickson, come on over here. If you have your choice between Max Crosby and Trey Hendrickson, who are you taking?
1: Well, I don't think that's the way you got to, you can really pair them up against each other, Kate, because you got to think about the draft picks that you're giving up. You're giving up Max Crosby. You're getting Max Crosby, but you're giving up a couple of first round picks. So, but I'd rather have Max Crosby or Trey Hendrickson and two first round picks. I'm probably going with Trey Hendrickson and the two first round picks.
0: Yeah.
1: Because I like some of the picks they got. I mean, I think they got better there. You got Vega Ione, Zion Young. You got some good players. So Trey Hendrickson is a former teammate of mine. He's a guy that's relentless. He wants to prove that he still has some gas in the tank. I know Max Crosby's a game changer. And if they're one versus one, I'm taking Max. But with the injury history, I'm going with Trey Hendrickson. And especially because those two first-round picks, let's go back 2 years ago, 17.5 sacks. Let's go back 3 years ago, 17.5 sacks. I looked up some numbers and watched a little tape on him from last year just to see exactly how Trey Hendrickson was looking before he did get hurt. He had a top 10 pressure rate in the NFL when he was actually on the field. I know he missed a bunch of games. He had a top 10 quarterback hit rate, sack rate. So he, when he's healthy, as he is now, is a guy that can still cause a difference. He's still a guy that can the defenses have to account for. And tight ends, like me, I go into this game, I'm in the film room. I'm in the meeting room before the game. We're going over the scouting report. They go, Clay, you know what you're doing today? You're chipping Trey Hendrickson. He's a guy you're still going to have to game plan for because he is so relentless. He's a veteran. He's got a variety of pass rush moves. He's not bad against the run. He's a guy, another former teammate of mine. I don't know how many times I'm going to say that today. He's pretty old if you're a former teammate of mine.
0: Throughout the entire season, Clay, I'm keeping a record of former teammate, former team, former coaches, coach. We're going to track that as well as our season-long picks record, too.
1: All right. Well, we'll come up with an over-under for everybody following along and then see if you'll win the bet or not. But, yeah, so I like Trey. I think he's got pass rush juice. You didn't have to mortgage anything from your future Baltimore's a team that wants to win now, but also you got Jesse Minter coming in there, a new head coach, Declan Doyle, the offensive coordinator, Anthony Weaver, DC. So do you really want to mortgage your future? No. So I think they did the right thing by not giving up the picks and still getting a big pass rush help.
0: Yeah, talk about Jesse Minter, one of the many first-time head coaches that will make their debuts today. Declan Doyle mentioned him, the offensive coordinator. 30 years old, extremely young. Makes me feel a little bad about myself based on what he's accomplished at 30 versus what I have at, 36? Okay. So we'll dive into... Well, okay, you got a couple of years on me. Yeah, but you've been in the NFL, Clay. I have not, so you've got that on me right there. Ravens and Colts later on today. We will talk about that game. Daniel Jones coming off of his injury. He is back for the Colts. Speaking of first-year head coaches, this is not a first-year head coach. He is a veteran, a very seasoned coach, but his first year in Pittsburgh, taken over from Mike Tomlin, Mike McCarthy, and he joins up with his former quarterback, Aaron Rodgers. Clay, Aaron Rodgers loves to dominate headlines in the offseason, even though he says he does not. And he basically just once again made the entire, NFL world kind of wait. He took his time before saying he was going to return and play in 2026. So the reuniting of Mike McCarthy and Aaron Rodgers, success ahead in Pittsburgh in the post Mike Tomlin era?
1: I mean, I think that division's going to be really tough this year with the return. I mean, last year was a perfect storm for them. You got some really good quarterbacks that are healthy now, and I don't think you're going to have that same type of luck in the AFC North over there. And, Rodgers was okay. Their pass offense only ranked 22nd, rush offense 26th, but they did bring in Michael Pittman. I think Rodgers, you're going to have to protect him. And that's the one thing you got to do. Atlanta, this, to start the season off, obviously we're looking at this big picture right now, but they're missing a couple of their key cogs on defense with a couple of guys missing there. Jalen Walker is going to be a huge loss for them. But I think Mike McCarthy and Aaron Rodgers, I do like the familiarity they have with each other. They've had a bunch of success. Aaron Rodgers said, "This is my last ride." I know some people are thinking, "Thank God, enough of Aaron Rodgers." Somehow this guy is still popping up in my algorithm, random stuff. I'll be perfectly okay when Aaron Rodgers retires. I do love the way the guy played the game, and he's not the same player anymore. He's not going to be able to get away from the pass rush like he used to. But Mike McCarthy knows football. He knows Aaron Rodgers. He knows what he's getting into. And the guys on that team in Pittsburgh, for what the public thinks about Aaron Rodgers, it's all over the place. The guys on his team like him. He's a leader. They appreciate having this guy, this veteran, one of the greatest quarterbacks to ever play on their team. So this is something that is definitely worth keeping an eye on. Do I think they can make the playoffs? I think that's their ceiling this year. But overall, I don't see this as a huge season for Aaron Rodgers.
0: Well, Clay, it feels like making the playoffs for the Steelers, just making the playoffs has been the ceiling for quite some time. They don't typically fare well once they get into the postseason. We'll see if that changes this year. We're going to take a quick break. When we come back, we'll talk about Wednesday night football, Thursday night football, and then we are going to dive into Sunday's slate of week one games. 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
0: BetMGM Game Day right here on Westwood One Sports. He's Clay Harbor. I am Kate Constable. We are going to be diving in to today's week one slate. Happy return of the NFL season. Officially, we did have Seahawks Patriots already. Wednesday night, weird first Wednesday night game. And then first Australia game with Rams and 49ers. A couple injury notes off the top. We'll just be bringing you these kind of on a rolling basis as things come out this morning. Adam Schefter reports Joey Porter Jr. is out against Atlanta today due to a back injury. He's also wanting a new contract. We'll see how long this back injury lingers throughout the season. But Clay, let's quickly recap what went on in Wednesday night and Thursday night. We'll start with the Patriots and Seahawks. Banner night for the Seahawks, a rematch of last year's Super Bowl. It looked like things were going to go the opposite direction in this game, with the Patriots getting off to an early lead. They are up 10-0. All of a sudden, the Seahawks defense kind of saves the day because Sam Darnold goes out. I mean, he only threw two passes this entire game, and then he's out. Drew Lock is in. And the Seahawks storm back to win 13-10. Outside, we'll talk about Drake May's interceptions throughout this, but like outside of those interceptions, Seattle climbing back in. Total just defensive effort from them in that one?
1: Yeah, you know, it's interesting because I think what we saw is Seattle's defense looks sustainable, not star dependent. Obviously, they lost a number of players, out. They lost Kobe Bryant. They traded Tariq Woolen. Nick Emenwori didn't play. There was a number of guys that they had on that defense that weren't there last year, and it looks just as good. And then on the opposite side of that, for Drake May, I mean, you look at the start versus the finish there. The first three quarters, May was 17 to 22 for 127 yards and one touchdown, no interceptions. You're not lighting up Seattle, but that's what Seattle does. They play zone. They played almost 90% zone, Kate, and 24 snaps of split safety. So you're going to eliminate that explosiveness. What they do is they play two deep safeties and they rally up to the ball. You won't go broke taking a profit. So Drake May was doing a good job of taking a profit, but then the fourth quarter rolls around. 6 of 11, 3 interceptions. Average depth of target took a jump from 8 yards, and then you got plus throws of plus 20 yards. He had he's 0-4 with 3 interceptions. So for me, when you're playing a team like that, you have to make sure that you are okay with the checkdowns. You have to have a strong running game, especially teams that run these two high safeties. Seattle and Mike McDonald are so good at getting their safeties involved in the run game and that cover two, which is very hard to do. You think about a cover two, safeties are back at 15 yards sometimes, and these guys can show up in the box and stop the run game. But you can't go broke taking a profit. And just overall, I thought that's what happened with New England. And then when we look at Seattle, I mean, Drew Lock, obviously that was an impressive run for him just to come in and just to be effective. Obviously he didn't light it up, but I mean, 16 to 22, 187 yards, a touchdown, 113 passer rating. He didn't try to become Josh Allen. You know, he did what he had to do to get the W. You know, Jackson Smith and Jigba, and I think this is something that every team can take. JSN had 8 catches for 122 yards and a touchdown. Christian Gonzalez gave up one catch every night. Offensive coordinators, don't beat your head trying to go good versus good, best on best. They're moving JSN around. He's in the backfield moving to the slot. He's in the left slot moving to the right slot. They're finding favorable matchups, and the NFL is a game of matchups. And I think that's why a lot of these new offensive coordinators with all the motions and shifting, they're doing a lot of that. Yes, it confuses the defense. It does a lot of things to maybe add a player here in a zone. But what it really does is it gives you a matchup you want, because the NFL is a game of matchups. If you get a guy that you like and a guy that can't cover him, sometimes it doesn't have to be any more difficult than that.
0: Yeah, I mean, you talk about JSN moving around 117 yards of his 122 you just mentioned against everyone not named Christian Gonzalez. So good job by, you know, Brian Fleury moving him around, offensive problem solving there. And I mean, clearly that was part of one of the difference makers for Seattle. The other one is the interceptions coming from Drake May. And he talked after the game that he was just a little impatient on those. Let's hear what he had to say afterwards.
9: Yeah, lost patience and costed us. I think just decisions that cost us the game, on my part and my end. And I vowed to myself to be better and realize it's a long season, but at the same time you can't have those, and it's unacceptable. And I know that you're gonna get back to work, because that wasn't how I play football and how I want to represent my game and playing quarterback for the Patriots.
0: It was a little surprising to see him, to feel like he was almost panicked rushing some of those throws, because this is a team that went to the Super Bowl last year. And granted, like, the conversation this offseason has been the Patriots schedule was so soft. Of course, they made it to the Super Bowl. Huge regression candidate this upcoming season because their schedule's getting more difficult. But Drake May is still a solid quarterback. I don't think it's super comforting what you saw from him in the fourth quarter of that game. And then also on top of that, Clay, to lose AJ Brown. I mean, he's out for the next 4 weeks, a high ankle sprain. So all of a sudden this New England team goes from being close to the top of the mountain. I mean, obviously didn't win the Super Bowl last year, to now starting the season kind of with a sour taste in their mouth, coming off of that loss and then losing AJ Brown.
1: Yeah, that's a huge loss. Obviously, A.J. Brown is a playmaker. He's one of the guys that you're really looking forward to seeing with Drake May, because Drake May's never had a receiver like that. And obviously, I think some of the other receivers had some big drops there as well. So that was unfortunate. There were some positives, Kate, for New England. I thought their offensive line showed up pretty well. I thought Will Campbell had an excellent day. He was clean pretty much the whole day. Gabe Akis on the defensive side of the ball there, second-round draft pick, looked really good running the ball. I thought Ramondre Stevenson, 18 carries for 51 yards, wasn't great, but there were some bright spots in the run game. May was only pressured on 28% of his dropbacks. So there's some positives there. And the other positive, I didn't know that was even the sound we were going to play about Drake May talking about, he was impatient. But that just goes right along with you can't go broke taking a profit. And you got to know each team you're going for. There's some teams that love to blitz you, that love to leave one-on-one matchups, and you got to gash them with these big explosive plays. Like, say you're playing against Brian Flores and the Minnesota Vikings. That's a different – you have to come in with a different mindset. With Seattle, you got to say, they're running that cover two. They're keeping everything in front of them. They're going to rally to the football. We got to just execute, play in, and play out, and you can't get greedy. It's not going to be a blowout game. It's going to go to the fourth. Don't take the shots that are unnecessary. Play the ball control style game. And that's how you beat this team. And Drake May, I don't think this is a sweeping indictment of the Patriots. They had the easiest schedule since the merger. They were so lucky to get to the Super Bowl, the snow game against the Broncos. They should have lost this game. They beat Justin Herbert with no offensive tackles. He literally had no one standing out there. No, it's not a sweeping indictment. I still think they're a playoff team. Drake May is still the guy that was runner-up and MVP, in my opinion, probably should have won it. So, yes, this was a tough loss. You're playing against the defending Super Bowl champions. Mike McDonald did a great job of reloading. That defense still looks like that defense. I know you had a backup quarterback in there, but when you look at the tape, Drew Lock played fine. Drew Lock's played football before. So I'm not pouring my glass all the way out on the floor. It's still half full with the Patriots.
0: Well, let's talk about, you said Drake May maybe should have won MVP last year. Let's talk about the guy that did win MVP last year, Matthew Stafford and the Los Angeles Rams. They decide what, like 36 hours before the game, 48, whatever the number is, that they're going to just jump on a plane, fly over to Australia, wake up and play a football game at 10:30 a.m. That's one strategy. And I mean, they've done their research. They have people that are advising them on all these decisions. The 49ers did the opposite. They got there a week early. They adjusted their body clocks. They, did some community outreach, hung out with the locals, enjoyed the sights and sounds of Australia. Which team looked better? Which team looked more alive? The team that had been there quite some time, the 49ers. Initially, it looked, the 49ers got up 3-0 early, but I thought the Rams in the first quarter were the more alive team. Maybe it was that adrenaline. And then all of a sudden that adrenaline seemed to wear off and it was like, all 49ers. Rams couldn't do anything. Matthew Stafford did not look even close to MVP level Matthew Stafford in that game at all. 15 of 25, 155 yards, no touchdowns. When was the last time Matthew Stafford did not throw a touchdown in a game? You got to go back pretty far. Did have one interception, but Clay, I thought he looked old, really. I thought he looked awful in that game. Older than you and I.
1: Old, Kate. Yeah, he is old.
0: I know.
1: Kate, unfortunately, I'm older than he is. But so here's the biggest takeaway from, I think, this first week, these first set of games, right? The offseason rosters are built on paper. Once the ball gets kicked off, chemistry, decision-making, situational football, it still cash the checks. And the travel, let's talk about the travel. I played in London 3 times. I've traveled there early twice, and I've traveled there late once. We won the game, we traveled there late, and we lost the games, we traveled there early. But London's about a nine-hour flight. You're going 17 hours to Australia. If I'm a football player, I want to get there. I want to acclimate. I want to have days of being used to this clock, this body clock, not being on an airplane, being able to stretch out. And I know they had a plan. And Sean McVay, I don't know who your travel agent is. You might want to, you know, check them out. But I don't know if you can blame jet lag for forgetting what time breakfast is. And, you know, I don't think that explains getting stuffed on fourth and goal. So glass half full. When you look at that game, Kate, there was just a couple of plays. Obviously, interception down in the red zone by Stafford, something you never see. Stafford has run the ball twice in the past last year, two carries last year. And you quarterback sneak him? You quarterback sneak Matt Stafford, 38-year-old with a bad back? That sounds like me. You don't quarterback sneak Matt Stafford, who had 46 touchdowns last year, and get stuffed. And Fred Warner and Nick Bosa. It's almost like we forgot who these guys were. These guys showed up to play. They were all over the field. Fred Warner says, Google me at the end of the game. And I he still is an all-pro MVP calibacker. Yeah, I said that, MVP caliber. 11 tackles, forced fumble, Bosa, 2 tackles for loss. The Rams only had 290 yards and 7 points. Like, sometimes getting better in free agency means adding somebody. Sometimes it means getting your players back. And I think the 49ers really show that they are a team. And Brock Purdy, you got to take your hat off to that offensive line for the 49ers. They've been on, you know, a little bit of scrutiny, and to not give up any sacks against this Rams team, who was supposed to be one of the best defensive lines. We talked a little bit about Myles Garrett already in the NFL. It is just impressive. So that was the big takeaway. And just to go to, like you said about Stafford, 15 completions, one interception, a 61 rating. He did look like he's getting a little older. And for a guy that had 46 touchdown passes last year, that was just slinging it all over the yard, it's concerning. There's red flags. I'm not ready to, once again, to just sweeping indictment on the Rams. They're done. Their window is shut. No, I think there's still a really good football team. Myles Garrett needs to get healthier. You have the travel stuff. Obviously, Aaron Donald did not play. You get him back for 20, 30 snaps of games, that can change the outlook of a game.
0: Yeah, I mean, Myles Garrett, you said it in our first segment, like, he looked awful in that game. And he even alluded to maybe not feeling his best, or being, you know, fully ramped up and ready to go for the season because of some offseason injuries and kind of nursing some of those. So I'm with you. Like, the Rams were the most talked about team this offseason because of all their moves. They've been the Super Bowl favorites. Can they run the table? Can they, you know, go? Can they win every game? Well, here we are after week one, and they have a big 0-1 under their name right now. I'm not ready to throw them out. I don't think anyone is. But I also think we have to
1: get tough, Kate.
0: I know
1: it
0: is.
1: Let's pull up the Rams' schedule. Like, they have one of the toughest schedules in football. And obviously you wanted to get up there with, yeah.
0: Yeah, Giants next, which, Clay, I mean, maybe on the back end of this, their travel schedule is going to benefit them more so because their body clocks didn't adjust. So the adjustment coming back, but you have the Giants next week and then you go on the road to Denver, on the road to Philly. Then you have Buffalo at home. You get a break with Arizona, but like the first five weeks of the season is not a cupcake by any means.
1: Eagles, Rams, Broncos. And obviously we're going to talk about Harbaugh and the Giants. I don't think this is going to be your same old Giants. I know we've heard that before, but I like Jim Harbaugh. So this is a tough schedule and they got to get this thing figured out quick. Maybe you get a little bit of a break next week with the Giants and they're a team that you should be able to beat, but this is going to start getting concerning. If you don't pull off a win next week, there's going to be a lot of chatter down there in LA. I was about to say in St. Louis, in LA. Now that's how old I am, Kate. I remember the St. Louis Rams. Oh,
0: gosh, that's been a long time, Clay.
1: Hey, that's who I used to play against. So, you know, that was where I used to go when I played.
0: Chalk it up. Rams. There's one. There's one
1: There is one. Yep. Okay. Over under. We got to come up with one.
0: All right. Well, yeah. Rams have quite the difficult schedule ahead. 49ers, they looked great. Once their players are healthy and back, that being, you know, this season struggled with so many injuries last year, the 49ers are a very dangerous team. We are going to dive into NFL Week 1 Sunday slate on the other side. We'll kick things off with some Tampa Bay and Cincinnati. We'll also talk some Falcons and Steelers. That is all coming your way next. Clay Harbor, Kate Constable. 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
2: Monday Night Football. Chiefs, Broncos, a legendary rivalry with historic ramifications. These two teams combined have won the AFC West the last 16 consecutive seasons. Who will take the lead this season? Chiefs and Broncos, Monday night, 8:15 Eastern on the Westwood One Sports app.
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1: All right, it is finally time. Our first Sunday slate of the 2026 NFL season. 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Come on, the new show here, starting things off. 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You can follow Clay at ClayHarbs82. I am at Kate Constable. We are here with you for the next two hours, 15 minutes to be exact, Clay. We're here with you till 11 Eastern, 10 Central. You can also watch on YouTube. Search BetMGM tonight there if you want to watch the show. But it's time to get into that week one slate, and we're kicking things off here with the Buccaneers and the Bengals in Cincinnati, Clay. Bengals are 3.5-point favorites. We have a high total in this one, not a huge surprise, 50.5. You have Baker Mayfield that just signed a new 3-year contract. So he, wasn't thinking he was getting that taken care of during this season. I suppose he got it taken care of right before the season started. 3 years, $165 million extension. He has historically been very well in week one, early on in the season, 3-0, 9 touchdowns, no interception since joining Tampa Bay in 2023. The Bengals on the other side, you can't exactly say the same thing. I know they won their first two games of the year last season, but it has historically been a very slow start for Joe Burrow and the Bengals. Part of that being Joe Burrow has dealt with injuries in the offseason. So, you know, his training camp hasn't been a full training camp in seasons past. But Bengals land 3.5 at home. Joe Burrow and company, how do you lean in this one?
2: This is a tough one. This is one of those matchups I think can go either way. Obviously, you got Todd Bowles who needs to come back after a tough year. I mean, down the stretch, they couldn't buy a bucket. That division was theirs, and they just couldn't win a game down the stretch. So he's got to improve. He's got to get him going. Obviously, Zach Robinson now is the offensive coordinator. I think they did a really good job of adding some big-time veterans. We're talking about Cincinnati. Dexter Lawrence is a game-changer. He's going to change that defense. He is a guy that you have to make sure you have a plan for, and I don't think this is going to be the same Cincinnati Bengals defense. We got to outscore you. And somehow my old coach, chalk it up, Al Golden, my old tight end coach when I played for the Detroit Lions. Al Golden, the defensive coordinator for Cincinnati, was 32nd in rushing yards allowed last year at 5.2 yards per carry. You bring in Boye Mafe and Dexter Lawrence. Those two guys are game changers. I think this defense will actually be good this year, Kate. And I think Al Golden, will be a good defense, okay?
1: Dexter Lawrence is that type of game changer. Not just, you know, passing by, you think they could be good. That's quite the endorsement for a Bengals team that hasn't had a defense in a long time.
2: Hasn't had a defense in forever. I don't know the last time we said the Bengals had a good defense, but that's the type of players, Boye Mafe, Jonathan Allen, Dexter Lawrence, you draft Cassius Howell. Now you've put an emphasis on this defense. Joe Burrow said, I don't want to have to carry this thing. My back, you know, I'm a little fragile. You know, I get hurt a lot, so give me a defense. So you take some pressure off of them. I think a matchup we got to watch, Bucky Irving, down year last year. He's finally healthy. I just said last year, Al Golden's defense was 32nd in the you know what? How many teams are in the NFL, Kate?
1: There are 32 teams, Clive.
2: 32nd in the NFL rushing. So can Boye Mafe, Dexter Lawrence, not a great stat. So can you stop him? And obviously, offensively for the Buccaneers, it comes down to what can Baker Mayfield do? You know, Baker Mayfield, Emeka Ogbuka, Vita Vea on defense. So I think their defense, their pass defense, was 27th last year going against Joe Burrow. That's not something you love. 27th ranked pass defense. They're giving up a ton of big plays. They play that 3-4 Todd Bowles simulated pressure with the overloads, DB blitzes. But they got to get better. This is definitely an interesting matchup. I'm leaning Cincinnati. I think Zach Taylor is a guy that that knows he's got to get the job done. So I think Joe Burrow has a big game going against a sluggish Tampa Bay defense down the stretch.
1: Yeah, it certainly feels like Zach Taylor does have a little bit more pressure on him this season to perform, especially with the defense that Clay Harbor says is good. And then you have Tampa Bay, who has a young starting quarterback duo, Clay. Zion McCollum, Jacob Parrish. I mean, you're going up against Ja'Marr Chase and T. Higgins today. That's a little scary for those two young cornerbacks, especially because Tampa Bay last year, 27th against the pass. They were dead last in red zone touchdown rate allowed. So it could be a massive game for Joe Burrow and company with, Chase and Higgins. If the defense is as good as you think, and I'm with you, Clay, I mean, I'm making fun of you, but like the defense should be decent this year. It should be significantly better than last year. And if Joe Burrow has a team that has a defense, like we know what he can do with the offense. We know how high scoring, high powered offense, the types of offense that they've had. You pair those two together, and this could be a very good season for the Bengals. Certainly looking towards the playoffs for Cincinnati. Let's go over to Pittsburgh. They are also looking towards the playoffs. They're playing the Falcons today. That team, I will be shocked if they make it to the postseason because they are already on, I guess the second string, their backup, Cooper Rush. Tua's out. Tua's got an oblique injury on Thursday. He was named the starting quarterback after the quarterback competition this offseason, but Michael Penix Jr. is inactive because he's coming back from injury. So now you have Cooper Rush starting. He gets the nod to start on probably, what, Thursday evening, Friday morning for this game. And also, Clay, he had some back spasms over the weekend leading up to this game. So, like, I don't trust any sort of quarterback play right now for the Falcons. On the other side, you have the Steelers. You have Mike McCarthy, Aaron Rodgers teaming up. This feels like a game that if the Steelers lose, that is, again, week one, we'll pump the brakes, but kind of a red flag if you're going to be dropping to the Falcons today, especially at home.
2: Yeah, you got to start with Tua. Unfortunate. He's got a chance, and I was hopeful for Tua. I'm a Tua fan. I mean, he's a good guy, and he's got a bunch of weapons over there. I think Kyle Pitts really took a step at the tight end position to really put himself in that upper echelon of tight ends. I mean, you've got a solid wide receiver out there. I think you have some weapons with this team that you probably didn't have in the past. Yes, he's had some really good teams in Miami, but Drake London is a guy that is just a big body guy that catches everything. And Bijan Robinson, he's a running back that just changes the math, right? You gotta have a plan for Bijan Robinson. That's the only hope. That's why I'm not completely sold on this, because Pittsburgh wasn't great last year. The rush defense last year for Pittsburgh was 13th, which is okay. Their pass defense was 29th. So I guess the rush defense was a little bit better, but Bijan Robinson is just a complete game changer. This guy can motion out to the slot. He can motion out to the outside. He's a guy that can do everything you want to, and you got to have a plan for him. Cooper Rush is going to get really familiar with handing the ball to Bijan Robinson today, and Pittsburgh's got to show they can stop him. If they stop him, obviously, I think that this game isn't going to go much further than that. I'm just hoping for Atlanta's sake that this isn't a Jack Strand game, undrafted free agent, who's now the backup because Michael Penix and Tua are both out. And then looking at Pittsburgh, obviously we talked about a little bit, Kate, Mike McCarthy, Aaron Rodgers coming back. I think that they have high hopes because you add Michael Pittman Jr. That's another big-time receiver to put across from DK Metcalf. Rico Dowdle is a running back that I think is very underrated. They bring in Jamel Dean. I think he's a solid cornerback to put across from Jalen Ramsey. So you got some good players over there, and this is the last ride. You know, Aaron Rodgers has taken his last lap. So with the defense, with TJ Watts, Alex Highsmith, Nick Herbig against the Atlanta tackles, I think that's a matchup that they got to win.
1: And without the Falcons edge rushers of Jalen Walker, he's out for the season, torn ACL. You have James Pierce Jr. who's on suspension. Like, Aaron Rodgers shouldn't be flushed out of the pocket too much today. He should be able to operate in whatever manner that he wants to. That line moved from Steelers 4.5 to Steelers -6.5 with the move to Cooper Rush, and the total in that one dropped half a point, or a full point rather, 41.5 to 40.5. We will continue rolling on. Bills and Texans, that's going to be an interesting one. We also have an NFC North matchup, Packers and Vikings in Minnesota. Those two games coming up on the other side.
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1: It was a long off season, but we've made it. Week one of the NFL season is officially here. Clay and I breaking down. Yeah, Clay, give a little round of applause there. Here we go. We're breaking down every game on the slate today. There are quite a few and some great matchups. We're going to dive into Bills and Texans here in a second. We also have Packers and Vikings, a little NFC North divisional action. Reminder, you can watch the show on YouTube, search BetMGM tonight. You can also call in or text any thoughts you have on the conversations we're having, or if you have any just other random thoughts on games we haven't talked about and want to call or text in, you can do that. 310-840-4910. We have a caller, Mike in Virginia. He is on the line now. Mike, we appreciate you calling in. What do you want to talk about here?
19: Good morning. First time tuning in. I'm a longtime Jets fan, Mets fan. I've seen it all in my 72 years. Yeah. So let's see how the green and white Jets do. They trained at Hofstra with Joe Willie Namath. I grew up in Long Island. And, let's see what happens. A roll of dice. Even at Cowboys, I call it New Jersey, the only really New York NFL team are the Buffalo Bills. Because they're on the other side of the river, and the Giants. But you have a great show. You got some mojo. And I got to tell you this. I knew five people who passed away at 9/11. I volunteered 3 weeks later in the city, a day that I will never forget, and the people I met. Oh, yeah. Oh, yeah. So keep the sports a shining light, and you got the good vibe. Where are my drumsticks? I was a drummer, too.
1: Well, Mike, we appreciate you calling in. And, yeah, I mean, thank you for volunteering during that time. And sports is a great, great thing that brings people together. So even though the country dealing with some rough times 25 years later, still sports is kind of the equalizer, common denominator for a lot of people. And it sounds like it has been for you. Unfortunately, I'm sorry you've been a Jets and Mets fan for a long time. We'll see how the Jets look in Tennessee today, Clay. I actually think the Jets have a chance to win that game. I don't like what we saw from Tennessee and Cam Ward in the officer preseason rather. So, I guess any quick thoughts on Jets, Titans for Mike in Virginia?
2: Yeah, I think that you're absolutely right. I think Geno coming back to the Jets is really good. Aaron Glenn is going to be calling the defensive plays right now. It's very hard to not have an interception an entire season of playing football. So I don't think that happens again. I think the Jets, they had a good draft. I think they brought in some good pieces. You got more.

0: I think Brian Daboll will do a good job with Cam Ward, a former coach of mine, my former tight end coach at the Patriots, Brian Daboll.
1: That's so great.
0: Will be an interesting game to watch.
1: Jets are 1.5 dogs on the road in Tennessee today. 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Clay, we are ready for kickoff later today in Bills and Texans. This is an interesting one. Bills on the road, their favorite, -1.5, totals 44.5. Can Josh Allen beat the Texans? Because Josh Allen has not fared all that well against the Texans throughout his career. He is 0-4 in Houston, just one passing touchdown. Houston has lost, rather, the Bills have lost six straight to Houston since 2006. Obviously, that predates Josh Allen, so you can't put too much stock in that. But Allen last year in the loss, 23-19 loss to Houston, he took a career-high 8 sacks in that game. I'm concerned that maybe Josh Allen just has a problem playing in Houston because it's been rough for him. Granted, Houston does have a pretty good defense.
0: Yeah, it's been rough. This was our game of the week on Pro Football Weekly. And this is an interesting one because obviously it's defense, this great defense versus obviously a really good offense. And we saw, like you said, this game happened last year, Kate, and Josh Allen got sacked 6 times. Will Anderson was just, and Daniel Hunter were just all over Josh Allen. And there's really no weaknesses there. Let's talk about Buffalo. Obviously, last year, 4th in points per game, 4th in yards per game, the most rushing yards in the entire NFL, 30 rushing TDs. But then you look at Houston, 272 yards per game allowed. That was first. 17 points a game. That was second. 93 rushing yards. That was 4th in the NFL. Joe Brady, he's taken over. Obviously, he's already called the plays. Do you know Joe Brady? Former coach of mine in New Orleans with the Saints. He was the assistant tight end coach behind Dan Campbell. So do you know how to be a head coach and still call the plays? Can you split yourself, run yourself a little thin and still have that same offense? That is something that I'm looking for. Joe Brady, I loved him. He's a guy that is very, very bought in. He's driven. He's a hard worker. But it's going to be tough. I like what the Bills did in the draft. TJ Parker, DJ Moore. I think that gives Josh Allen a real weapon, a guy that can separate, a guy that can run after catch. So I think he's in a better position than he was last year with DJ Moore. We saw he's able to do in those years in Chicago. And guess what? Joe Brady had DJ Moore for a couple of years. Both those years, DJ Moore had over 1,000 yards. So there is something to be said for a guy that knows how to utilize a certain player. I've seen players come to different systems and they just don't fit. You know DJ Moore is going to fit because he already has. If you've already plugged in a light bulb, you don't have to worry about if it's going to fit because it's already been in there. So I think he has a big year this year. DJ Moore, Bradley Chubb. I know some people are saying, Bradley Chubb, how old is this guy? Bradley Chubb still got some juice. I turned on some tape to watch him last year when they said, I'm looking at this game. I'm trying to say, okay, like, how are they going to do? Obviously, CJ Stroud, up and down year. They're not extending him. This Bills defense, you know, isn't great. Last year, they gave up, they were 28th in rushing yards allowed. Not really good against the pass, but I think there's something to be said there for bringing in Bradley Chubb. He's a guy that's good against the run, the pass, 8.5 sacks last year. He can be a difference maker. I like Houston here. I think that defense with Will Anderson, Danielle Hunter, Derek Stingley, Kamari Lassiter, these are some of the best players in the entire NFL on the same defense. So this is interesting. And Houston did add David Montgomery, which I think will give them that rough and tumble running back. David Montgomery had to split carries.

0: with obviously Jahmyr Gibbs last year, but I think he's a guy that's still got some juice. He can still run the football, and he gives them that physicality that you want. You have on defense, and now you have an offense. I think the offensive line can't get much worse for the Houston Texans, and I think they did do a good job of getting better.
1: Yeah, I think what's going to happen with Houston is it's going to hinge on the offense, their success this season, because we know that the defense is going to be there with the players that they have on that side of the ball. But it was the offense that kind of stalled out at times last year, and CJ Stroud has not looked like rookie CJ Stroud over the last two seasons. Can he get back there? Nico Collins healthy now. You do have a better run game. I mean, David Montgomery kind of got lost in the shuffle. I know his role was a little different than Jahmyr Gibbs in Detroit, but like there were so many weapons in Detroit that Montgomery got lost some games. So having him be the true featured back, I think that's going to be huge for the Texans here. I'm with you. I think they win this game. I like them as home dogs in this game. It looks like the line has moved to -1. But I do think the Bills defense, I mean, you talk about how good the Texans was last year. Denver's defense was second best in the league, and Jim Leonard, defensive coordinator from the Broncos, coming over to the Bills. So that should be good. Clay, what else do you have for us?
0: This was a number that came across when I was doing a little bit of research here. I thought was fascinating. It told the story of the games. The last two meetings that the Bills had with the Houston Texans. The last two meetings, when Allen held the ball longer than 2.5 seconds. Okay, and that's usually what Josh Allen's pretty good at, right? He can run around. He can make plays. He can do a lot of good things. This Houston defense is so fast. They're so tenacious. They're not guys that can get bullied. When he held it longer than 2.5 seconds, 13 of 34, 200 passing yards, 2 interceptions, and 9 sacks. When Josh Allen's greatest gift is extending plays against Houston, that gift became a trap, and he can't do it. So he's got to come up with a way to play different than what he typically does. And obviously, I it's tough for me to bet against Josh Allen. I think he is the best player in the National Football League. There's nobody else I want leading my team. Against the Houston Texans, that's a little bit different.
1: Just a little bit different. Josh Allen, an anytime touchdown is +110. So, I mean, for an anytime touchdown number, not great, but it's because it's Josh Allen and he does find the end zone quite a bit. That's going to be one of my favorite games to watch this afternoon, especially in the early slate, Clay. Yes. In the afternoon slate. NFC North matchup. We have the Packers on the road in Minnesota. We get our first look at the Vikings' attempt to kind of reboot this offense without wasting another season of Justin Jefferson's prime. Minnesota brings over Kyler Murray. He's got a lot of the physical traits that the Vikings lacked last season with JJ McCarthy in the ability to kind of escape pressure, scamper, manufacture some positive plays when structure breaks down. And you're going up against a Packers team without their best pass rusher, without Micah Parsons. He's on PUP. He's out for the first 4 weeks. He's the centerpiece of that defense. And the Packers are also without the centerpiece of their offense, Josh Jacobs, on the commissioner's exempt list, which means even more pressure, even more of the outcome lies on the shoulders of Jordan Love. And up against a Brian Flores defense that loves to pressure, Love is going to have to be at his very best today if the Packers are going to escape Minnesota with a win.
0: This is a tough one. Minnesota, I think, pressure squarely on them. If you can't beat the Packers without Micah Parsons and Josh Jacobs, what makes you think you're going to beat them with them, right? But I'm going with Green Bay here, and this is why. I think Jordan Love has a big year. Marshawn Lloyd is a guy we haven't seen a lot of. He's been injured twice, but if you just listen and watch, obviously, we're going back to college here, but listen to everything coming out of Green Bay, this camp. Marshawn Lloyd is a guy that's more explosive than Josh Jacobs. Josh Jacobs only averaged 4 yards a carry last year. Obviously, we know he did a couple years ago, and he's a veteran. He's a guy that knows that offense in and out. They're better with him. I think Marshawn Lloyd, if you're a fantasy football player, he's going to have a breakout year. And then the weapons are back. Tucker Kraft just got the bank. He got the Brinks truck backed up into his living room, got a lot of money. And this hurts me to say this. It really does. He might be the best tight end in the NFL. And you know my affinity for Colson Loveland. Tucker Kraft can block.
1: Don't say it.
0: Before he got hurt, that ACL, he was leading every category besides Trey McBride for a tight end, and he can block. He's a South Dakota State guy. I'm a Missouri Valley Football Conference guy myself, so I do have a little bit of bias there. Jaden Reed, very underrated, one of the best slot receivers in the league. Christian Watson's back and healthy, so they got weapons. Okay, obviously, the offensive line, Aaron Banks is questionable. If he plays, big deal there. I think if you can protect, I know you don't got a lot of the same players. You lost Micah Parsons, Javon Hargrave. What does he do? Lucas Van Ness. We're tired of waiting. You got to have a big game. You got to show up. So overall, I think this defense can be better. I want to see Jonathan Gannon making his Packers debut. Say what you will about Jonathan Gannon in Arizona, Kate. This guy knows how to call some defense. I think he will do enough. I know Kyler Murray is taking over, and he's got a plethora of weapons. Justin Jefferson, in my eyes, is still the best wide receiver in football. Jordan Addison. You bring in Jalen Naylor. You got TJ Hockenson coming back. You do got some weapons there. Defensively, Brian Flores, I think, will do a good job. Harrison Smith, he might be older than me. He's coming back. You're just relying on a lot of young players. Dominique Orange is a guy that I like, who's a third-round pick. And then you got Caleb Banks. I think he's one of the biggest boomer bust prospects in the draft. So new cast of characters for Flores, and you don't have Jonathan Grenard anymore. So can he get it done with these new players? I think he'll be fine, but today I like the Packers.
1: All right, Clyde, this is our first one where I'm going up against you. I like the Vikings today. I think they get the job done. Green Bay, some of their offensive line, Aaron Banks, been dealing with injuries. Zach Bakabuwele, also dealing with some injuries. I believe they'll be on the field, but haven't been at 100% recently. So an offensive line going up against a Flores defense. If I see it today, I'll believe it a little bit more, but I got to see it before I believe it in terms of this run game without Josh Jacobs and running back by committee. I know you're high on Marshawn Lloyd. I may be after today as well, but I mean, we haven't seen him on the field. He's got 6 total carries to his name. Like, the guy can't stay on the field. And one of your backups is Caleb Johnson, who was run out of town in Pittsburgh. So, like, I need a little bit more from this run game. Chris Brooks, the other one that we'll see probably a little bit today. So I'm going with the Vikings.
0: Don't change my mind,
1: Kate.
0: I'm going
1: with the Vikings. Slight home favorites here. A question I have for you, Clay, as a former player, if anyone was wondering, former tight end in the NFL, Clay Harbor. Jonathan Gannon was the head coach in Arizona where Kyler Murray was. How much is, like, obviously there's an edge on both sides. Gannon knows Murray. Murray knows Gannon's tendencies. Which one gets the better of each other? Or is that not really a factor because things have changed so much over the years? And obviously they're with different teams, organizations, all that stuff.
0: I believe in Jonathan Gannon here. You've been able to see Kyler Murray's, you know his strengths, you know his weaknesses, you know what coverages give him problems, you know where he doesn't want pressure from, you know his favorite plays. You're in the meeting room there and you're going over the plays. All right, Kyler, what plays do we like this week? What should we throw out? Obviously, he's not the offensive coordinators, but he's in there with them. He knows exactly what he enjoys. So I think that is definitely a benefit. That's a great question, Kate. And I think that's something that's being overlooked a little bit. But like you said, the Vikings last year, they were 9-8 with Max Brosmer, with JJ McCarthy. They were 28th in yards, 29th in passing last year, and finished 9-8. Defense was third in yards, second against the pass. So this defense is still really good. If they had anybody at quarterback, they would have made the playoffs. They were a play away from making the playoffs last year with JJ McCarthy and Max Brosmer taking a lot of time at the quarterback position. So it's one of those coin flip games, but I think that Jordan Love versus Kyler Murray, I got to go with J Love.
1: I mean, you can't argue Jordan Love is the better quarterback between the two of those today. So I'm on the same page with you with that note. Bears and
0: 10
1: Panthers.
0: 10 push-ups to the loser.
1: Deal.
0: With this matchup. 10 Deal. Push-ups. Deal. Deal.
1: 10. All right. 10 push-ups. I gotta work on some arm definition here, Clay. So I'm fine with the 10 push-ups. Bears and Panthers. You and I have been waiting to talk about this one. We are both based in Chicago, so a little biased towards wanting to talk about the Bears. We're going to do that on the other side. He's Clay Harbor. I'm Kate Constable. 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
26: He is Clay Harbor. I am Kate Constable. This is BetMGM Game Day. A big game in Carolina this afternoon between the Bears and Panthers. Caleb Williams on one side, Bryce Young on the other. First time these two will start opposite each other. The teams have played since they've been on the roster, but starting. And Clay, why is that a big deal? Because one trade essentially created both sides of this matchup. 2023, Carolina traded up with Chicago for the number one pick. They drafted Bryce Young. In return, Chicago got Carolina's first rounder in 24. That turns out to be Caleb Williams. So who got the better of the trade? I think we all know the answer to that right now. We'll see how that plays out throughout the game. The correct answer being Caleb Williams, obviously. Clay, you and I, Bears fans here living in the Chicagoland area. Bears were 3.5-point favorites. It's down to 3. Totals 47.5. Bryce Young and company, they have historically been very good as home underdogs. So if that's anything to keep an eye on or to consider when looking at this game from a betting perspective. But I do believe that the best unit on the Bears side is going to be their offense. The best unit on the Panther side is going to be the defense. So my question to you is, which side plays out better today? Which side gets the win?
27: This is a very interesting matchup, and I will cut the tension here. I will say I picked the Bears. I am not in love with this pick. As you said, I am right in beautiful downtown Chicago, River North right now. Grew up a lifetime Bears fan. Never played for them, even though everybody's like, dude, I loved you on the Bears. Actually, I never played for them. All right. So offense, Ben Johnson and the offense are going to have to carry this one, Kate. And I think they can. Obviously, Roma Dunze, we got the news that he will be playing today, most likely. Luther Burden, I think, is set for a breakout year. He is a matchup nightmare. He moves around everywhere. Colson Loveland, already talked about Tucker Kraft. Colson Loveland, I think, has the opportunity to be one of the best tight ends in the game. He is so good. Offensive line for the Bears. They lost Drew Dahlman in the offseason to retirement early. They bring in Garrett Bradbury. He's had a strong camp. I've been out to a lot of camp for the Bears. He's done a good job. DeAndre Swift just got the extension. He's looking great. Left tackle is their biggest issue. And luckily for the Bears, the left tackle situation in this game is pretty good. The problem is their defense is not. They have trouble with their slot defender. I think Jalen Coker is a guy that had, you just look what he's able to do. He had some injuries last year, only played 11 games. But if you look at the playoff game against the Rams where the Panthers took him down to the wire, he had 130 yards and 2 touchdowns. Jalen Coker is a weapon. And that matchup scares me. You have a rookie safety in Dylan Thienemann. And Xavier Woods is questionable still right now. He's a veteran. He's had 107 more starts than the second option at safety, which is Cam Lewis for the Bears. If you get Xavier Woods next to a rookie, I feel confident there. Because Dylan Thienemann, for being a first-round pick, for all the hoopla about him, he's still a rookie. He's had his struggles in camp. I think he's going to be a good player. I think right now he's got a lot to clean up. Defensively for the Bears, their defensive line will tell the story. Can you stop the run? Last year, they were 29th, giving up 5 yards per carry. What's two carries of 5 yards, Kate? That's a first down. You don't want to give that to Bryce Young. You want to keep him behind the chain so Dennis Allen can do what he does best, and that's confuse a young quarterback. For the Carolina Panthers, their defense was middle of the pack last year. They run the most zone defense in the NFL. They stay in zone. They live in zone. You know you're getting zone. What you don't know is what zone you're going to get. They do a ton of disguises. And the thing that scares me is you got Jalen Phillips now. Jalen Phillips, you might look at his sack numbers and say, hey, He only had 5 sacks last year. Look at quarterback hits, top 10. You look at Pro Football Focus pass rush grade. I'm not a huge Pro Football Focus guy, but I think it does give you some context. He was top 10. He's a disruptor. Luckily for the Bears, he lines up on Darnell Wright, the right tackle. But Jalen Phillips, and then you bring in Devin Lloyd, who's an excellent linebacker. That was one of their areas of weakness last year, was linebacker. Devin Lloyd is one of these most underrated linebackers in the NFL, former Jaguar. I think he helps that team, that Panthers defense that struggled against tight ends last year. They gave up the 8th most yards to tight ends in the National Football League going against Colson Loveland. That's not pretty. So this game could go either way. I'm betting on Ben Johnson finding some holes in this defense and the Bears outscoring the Panthers, because defensively with the Bears, I don't have that much faith, especially with the Kobe Bryant injury and some new faces out there, going with the Bears barely. But this one, Kate, I think could go either way.
26: Yeah, I'm torn on this one as well. Honestly, I'm leaning towards taking the points with Carolina. A field goal, home dog, I think that might be the way to go today. One thing season long that I'm looking at for the Bears, and we'll see how it plays out here today. Obviously, you know, we try not to overreact after just, you know, week one. If we were overreacting after week one, the Rams would not be, you know, they'd be out of the playoffs based on that performance. But how quickly can the Bears start? We know that was the problem with Chicago last year. All of those, you know, one score wins, the late second half comebacks, fourth quarter comebacks. I think the Bears need to get off to a good start if they're going to win this game. And that's something that Ben Johnson and Caleb Williams have talked about a ton throughout the offseason. Ben wants this to be a very high scoring offense. He wants to, you know, have the highest scoring offense in the history of the league. In order to do that, you have to start fast. If the Bears can do that today, they got a shot at winning this game. Still, goal favorite on the road. I am going to go with, I mean, there's a world, Clay, that the Panthers can cover. The Bears can win. We can all be happy, right? That's a possibility.
27: Yeah, there's definitely a world. And I think another matchup we got to look at is Teteroa McMillan. He's a guy that really showed up as a rookie. Good. He had the most receiving yards for rookie, offensive rookie of the year. Can they get him involved early? Jalen Johnson's coming back from a down year, injury-plagued year. How is he going to fare against a guy like Tet McMillan? So that's something that I'm watching. Chuba Hubbard. Okay, people forget that this guy's only 27. Last year, he only had 500-something yards because he was splitting carries. Let's go back to 2 years ago. Guy had 1,200 rushing yards, 4.8 yards a carry. He's still got juice. I turned on some film. You know, let's see Chuba Hubbard. Let's see how he looks at running back. He's a player. And the Bears struggled stopping the run. So that is also something you got to see. Rushing the passer is a privilege. And I know everybody's talking about the Bears versus the pass. You're 29th in total yards allowed. You're 27th in rushing yards allowed a game. You're 29th, 5 yards per carry on defense. You're only 25th in quarterback hits. You're 19th in DVOA versus the pass. So can you stop the run with these new defensive tackles? You trade Jervon Dexter to the Falcons early in the year. Now you bring in some free agents. You're not going to know these guys' names. I mean, I barely know their names, and I cover this team. Kentavious Street, Neville Gallimore. You have a 6th-round pick, Jordan Vandenberg, undrafted free agent, Jaden Loving are your defensive tackles. Grady Jarrett, can he come back now that he's healthy and have a big year, stop the run, dent that pocket from inside? So I think if you can get some of those things done, limit this Carolina offense. I know their defense got better, but I still have faith in Ben Johnson, one of the best minds, to really outcoach Dave Canales here. Brad Idzik is taking over play calling duties for the first time for the Panthers. I think there's something to be said there. Obviously, he was the OC last year, but this is his first time ever calling plays. How's he going to do? I'm not sure. So that's why I'm leaning towards the Bears.
26: All right, we'll see how this one plays out this afternoon. Bears, again, 3-point favorites on the road. Total is 47. Let's go over to Indianapolis, Clay. The Colts are hosting the Ravens here. Jesse Minter taking over as first-time head coach for the Baltimore Ravens. We are done with the John Harbaugh era. The only problem is that Shane Steichen put up 38 points on Jesse Minter's defense last season. Minter was the defensive coordinator for the Los Angeles Chargers. Colts won that game 38-24. Jonathan Taylor, 3 touchdowns, 94 yards on 16 carries. Again, that was against the Chargers, but a Jesse Minter defense. Now Jesse Minter, the head coach of the Ravens, who Ravens' downfall last year was struggling stopping the run. How much is that going to change this year? Lamar Jackson, healthy coming into this year, healthy-ish, right? I'm concerned, though, about a rookie head coach on the road making his debut as a favorite. Rookie coaches in those situations, Clay, 0-4 run in the last 4 times that that has happened. Thoughts?
27: This is tough because we know how explosive and how good the Colts were before the Daniel Jones injury. And that pairing with Jonathan Taylor, I think he still got a ton of juice before he got hurt. Jonathan Taylor was running wild. Daniel Jones was getting the ball out. Tyler Warren is a mismatch problem. And you still got Alec Pierce, who is a deep play threat. And why that's concerning is because last year against the pass, the Baltimore was 27th in net passing yards allowed, 30th against the pass. Now you bring in Jesse Minter. What he was able to do when he went to the Chargers and changed that defense, it was incredible. Can he do the same in Baltimore? And I think Declan Doyle, he's a young offensive coordinator. He might be younger than Lamar Jackson, but learning under Ben Johnson, what you see from Ben Johnson is he builds his offense around his players. He didn't bring the Detroit Lions offense to Chicago, plop it down and say, here's my playbook, let's play. He built it around his players. And that's the same thing. That's who Declan Doyle got a master's level education from. Me and Kate both have master's degrees. We know that's hard. That's good. You got a master's level education. So Declan Doyle is going to build this offense. I think that Lamar has a big bounce back year. Lou Anarumo has never been able to stop Lamar Jackson. So for me, that's a big matchup. Lou Anarumo versus Lamar Jackson. Who wins here? That's tough. So it's interesting because the weapons you got on the Colts, but I think Jesse Minter, so good defensively, slows him down enough for Lamar Jackson to get back to the Lamar Jackson we know and love. Last year, his rushing yards per game were cut in half from the previous 2 years. I think you go back to 2 years ago when you have 41 touchdowns and 4 interceptions, I think that's Lamar Jackson we're going to get.
26: MVP-level Lamar Jackson is what I'm hearing you say. How does that change, though, Clay, with Tyler Lindenbaum gone at center? The guy you brought in to replace him out for the season, you have Jervon Gwynn making his first ever start with a new offense that was installed this offseason with Doyle coming over as OC. Like, are those issues concerning for Lamar, or is Lamar good enough where Ravens will have him ready to go in terms of how the offensive line is performing? And if anything breaks down, he's Lamar Jackson. He can use his legs.
27: Vega Ione, I think, was a good draft pick for them too. I think Lamar Jackson's good enough. And I think Declan Doyle is good enough because, you know, seeing him as the offensive coordinator for the Bears, obviously he wasn't calling the plays, but under Ben Johnson, these guys know their personnel so well. They know what they can do, what they can't do, who to put in a position that they can have success. And Declan Doyle isn't going to ask anything of his players that they can't do. So I think he will have a good plan for whatever it is. And I know Tyler Lindenbaum is one of the top centers in the league. But I really do believe that he will have this offense humming. Zay Flowers, I think, comes back and has a big year. I think they could use a little bit more help on the receiving end there. They don't have a ton of players. Mark Andrews is getting a little bit older, but he is still consistent, is a guy you can throw the ball to. And if Lamar Jackson's healthy, I don't know if there's another player you want on your team. And I think when you look at Lamar Jackson versus Daniel Jones, I think that's as far as it has to go sometimes. I think Daniel Jones had a great year before he got hurt, but Lamar versus Daniel Jones, I love Danny Dimes, but Action Jackson versus Danny Dimes, Indiana Jones, I'm sorry, I'm going with Lamar Jackson.
26: Yeah, I mean, you say those two names and kind of enough said on that regard in terms of, do you want Lamar Jackson or Daniel Jones? Yes.
27: And I got one more. When I was looking this up, and I was talking about Lou Anarumo versus Lamar Jackson, I thought this was an interesting number. In his last 4 games versus Lou Anarumo defenses, 10 passing TDs, 1 interception, 260 passing yards a game. So for whatever reason, there's different schemes as a player that you love playing, that you love seeing. And Lamar Jackson's always had success against this defensive scheme. Maybe Lou Anarumo tries to come up with a different niche. It tries to confuse him a little bit here. But Lamar always plays well against Lou Anarumo. He's healthy now. I like Lamar.
26: I like the Ravens in this one, too. One of my favorite bets the last couple seasons, Clay. At least I always start the season off with this. And then we adjust as it goes on. And last year, after maybe week four or five, we stopped, you know, placing this bet. But it's Derrick Henry longest rush. It's 18 and a half right now. He kind of wears defenses down throughout the first half, can escape for a big run in the second half. I'm going to bet that today. Again, I know Derrick Henry's getting a little bit older. We adjust as the season goes on, but that's kind of a Kate Constable staple.
27: How did we not mention Derrick Henry? How did we not mention Derrick Henry till now? Like, come on, guys.
26: The guy, 1,595 yards. We need to do better.
27: 5.2 yards a carry. I mean, he still looks like old Derrick Henry. Not old like that way, but he looks like the guy that he's always been. And Derrick Henry is also a guy that, yes, that Declan Doyle is going to love to see. And think about the Ben Johnson offense. People think the explosive, fun plays that Declan Doyle is coming from. He loves to run the football. Everything comes from running the football. We're not going to have these games like we had last year. We're saying, why aren't you handing the ball to Derrick Henry? Why aren't you handing the ball to Derrick Henry? If anything, they're going to say you're giving it to him too much. Honestly, I don't think that's possible.
26: Nope, not when your name is Derrick Henry. Sunday Night Football, Cowboys and Giants. Whew. Cowboys on the road. That game coming up. We'll take a quick break. Broncos and Chiefs as well. Two huge matchups later today. BetMGM Game Day, Westwood One Sports. He's Clay Harbor. I am Kate Constable. We'll be right back.
4: Monday Night Football. Chiefs, Broncos. A legendary rivalry with historic ramifications. These two teams combined have won the AFC West the last 16 consecutive seasons. Who will take the lead this season? Chiefs at Broncos, tomorrow night, 8:15 Eastern, on the Westwood One Sports app.
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0: The gridiron is set, and the road to the Super Bowl continues right now. It's BetMGM Game Day on Westwood One Sports.
1: We have a couple of great divisional matchups today. We talked about the NFC North between the Packers and Vikings a little bit earlier. How about a little NFC East action this afternoon, Clay? Cowboys, they're on the road in the Meadowlands, taking on the Giants. Jackson Dart, we'll see if he can stay out of the blue tent today. Malik Nabers, will he be on the field? Big question mark for the Giants here. Nabers has been working his way back from that ACL that he tore last season. He missed the preseason, limited time in practice leading up to this. And there isn't confirmation as of right now on whether or not Malik Nabers will be in for the Giants. He has been cleared medically, but apparently the decision is up to him. And he's not told reporters yet whether or not he's going to be on the field today. Cowboys, I'm high on this team this year, Clay. The offense, I think, is going to be great. It was awesome last year. They return a lot of the same players this year. If Dak can stay healthy, he wins games. The defense was the problem for the Cowboys last year. And I think the defense is going to be a little better. And a little bit better than what was a garbage defense last year is pretty good. And I think if you grow on that side of the ball, which they're going to do, I maybe won't go out and say they're going to be good yet, like you think the Bengals defense is. But if the Cowboys have an upgrade across the board on that side of the ball, I think they are a team that can win plenty of football games this season. They're 3-point favorites on the road, total in this one, 47.5. How do you see this one playing out?
2: I'm with you, Kate. I think this one has been getting a lot of hoopla, and I don't see it. For me, this is Dallas all the way. If I had a lock of the week, this is my lock, right? Obviously, Dallas's defense was horrendous last year. A lot of that had to do with Matt Eberflus. Here, us in Chicago have a lot of Matt Eberflus history, and
1: we know a thing Christian or two Barber, about the Flus.
2: A couple. I got a couple of tricks up my sleeve. Well, you should have used them, Matt. So Christian Parker, coming from that Eagles Vic Fangio scheme, I think is perfect. I think Caleb Downs, that's going to be huge for them. The defense is going to be better. I think when you bring in Quinnen Williams, Kenny Clark, Rashawn Gary, Von Miller, these aren't big names. But if this defense is just 17th best in the league and not 32nd in scoring, 30th in total yards, 32nd in passing, 31st in passing touchdowns allowed, you're going to have a solid team. Dak Prescott was great last year. He led the second best offense, second in passing. So for me, this one's a little bit simple because I know the Giants' strength is that pass rush with Brian Burns, Kayvon Thibodeau, Abdul Carter, Avril Reese. I'm excited to see him. But what did they do to stop the run? Last year, they were 31st in the league against the run. They were 32nd in yards per carry. Javonte Williams is a guy you don't hear much in Dallas when you got Pickens, when you got CeeDee Lamb, you got all these weapons, Jake Ferguson, Dak. Javonte Williams had 1,200 yards last year. He averaged almost 5 yards a carry. He is a real weapon. You're going to see a steady dose of Javonte Williams of the Cowboys running game because I don't think the Giants can stop the run. And I know Jackson Dart, a lot of people are high on him. He didn't show me a ton. He was good running the football. Matt Nagy, to me, solid offensive play caller. I'm still not sold that he is going to be a great play caller. Yes, I love Harbaugh. I love how he's able to bring the physicality up of a defense. I think they did make some big additions with Tremaine Edmonds, former Bear. He'll fit better in the Giants defense. Patrick Ricard, Isaiah Likely is going to give Jackson Dart a solid tight end. But for me, I don't think this game's close. I think that the Cowboys defense got better. And if they're just okay, this Dallas offense can beat you in a hurry.
1: I co-sign all of that, Clay. We're going to go through our, season-long predictions here in about 20, 30 minutes. You might see the Cowboys fairly deep on my season-long predictions in terms of how their season plays out. The John Harbaugh era starting in New York. It feels like he's got a good relationship with these players. It feels like they respect him. There's some, you know, positives coming out of it. But a new start for him. What do you expect with a quarterback like Jackson Dart, who's not the same caliber by any means? I think that's fair to say at that point in his career, than having someone like Lamar Jackson.
2: Harbaugh's been good everywhere he's went, and I've got faith that he's going to get this thing turned around, but I'm sorry, it's going to take time. You're not just going to come in there and switch this thing around. We've seen it before, yes, but I think with this roster, you do got the pass rushers. You do got some weapons. I like Cam Scataboo, but I think he's one of the most overhyped players in the league. I'm sorry for all the Cam Scataboo fans out there. This guy runs hard. He's fun. I like his personality. He's boisterous. He's loud. He averaged 4 yards a carry last year. Can he stay healthy with the way he does things? I'm not sure. I think Harbaugh will get it turned around. I do love the physicality he brings. He puts such an emphasis on that. But with this matchup, I thought the Cowboys had a great draft. When you bring in Caleb Downs, Malachi Lawrence, and even Barham, their linebacker, I think defensively they're going to be so much better with Christian Parker that this game is one of the games I think could get out of hand. And sometimes, like I said, Kate, first thing I look at, quarterbacks, Dak Prescott versus Jackson Dart. And I think Jackson Dart's going to have a bright future, but Dak Prescott has shown year in and year out that he could be one of the best quarterbacks in the league, obviously in big games. Still remains to be seen. But right now, I got to lean towards the Dallas Cowboys, and this is my lock of the week. I think that that the Cowboys, like you said, will have a chance to have a big year this year.
1: That is Sunday Night Football. The total 47.5. I would almost lean, Clay, towards taking like a Dallas team total versus taking the full game total in this one, because everything that you and I just talked about here, if it plays out that way, it's going to be Dallas's offense dictating this game and their defense being better than it was last year, which if that's the case, maybe the Giants don't score quite as much. Maybe we're looking at a little bit more of a blowout, which could be like, you know, win by a touchdown versus win by a field goal for Dallas, maybe even more than that. So that would be a way. I mean, I'm going to lay the points with Dallas here. I'm going to lay the three. But if you want any other type of action in this one, maybe consider looking at a Dallas Cowboys team total, that number 25. And a half right now. I mentioned we were also going to talk about another game today. That game is being played tomorrow. We have Monday Night Football, Chiefs and Broncos. That's going to be a huge one. Patrick Mahomes back from his injury. The Broncos falling short in the AFC Championship game last year with Bo Nix being injured. He's back. We're going to break that game down on the other side. He is Clay Harbor. I'm Kate Constable. This is BetMGM Game Day on Westwood One Sports.

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1: Final hour here on BetMGM Game Day. Time flies when you're having fun. Time flies when you're talking week one of the NFL. We're going to get into Chiefs and Broncos here in just a second. We'll give out some of our season-long predictions, and then we'll wrap up the show in the final segment, giving out some plays for today, some bets that we like. But Clay, we have a texter that texted in. Thank you to our texter here. And reminder that you can call or text the show at any time, 310-840-4910. Craig Fisher, 317, says, give me some false hope about the Colts this year. Clay, give Craig Fisher some false hope.
2: I don't need to give him false hope. I think there's real hope. All you got to do is go back to the beginning of last year before Danny Dimes got hurt. I mean, that was a real team. They were one of the best offenses in the league, most explosive. And you just saw the drop-off when Danny Dimes got hurt. I think Tyler Warren can be, when Danny Dimes was playing, he can be one of the best tight ends in the league. You saw Alec Pierce when you had Danny Dimes. Excellent. Just big play threat. And then you have Jonathan Taylor. This guy hasn't lost a step. If you talk to people in league circles, he is one of the most professional players taking care of his body. He's not going to have that running back. When you get to a certain age, you fall off a cliff because he does such a good job taking care of his body. I think Latu has a big year this year. So I think with that division, Jacksonville, obviously, you got Houston, yes, but the Titans aren't great. I'm not sold that the Colts can't be a player in this division.
1: There you go, Craig Fisher, 317. Clay Harbor says the Colts can be a player in the division. Hey, you win that division, you make the playoffs, all of a sudden things are looking up in Indianapolis. Let's see if things can look up in Kansas City this year, Clay, because it was not pretty for the Chiefs last year. They won six games. They missed the playoffs. Patrick Mahomes goes out with an injury, but he has done the rehab. He is back after tearing his ACL in week 15. He returns just in time for week one. Are we going to see any rust? Are we going to see any limitations, especially against this Denver's defense that is absolutely elite, has an elite pass rush? What is that going to look like for Patrick Mahomes against the Broncos today? This game being played at Arrowhead, and Chiefs are favorites in this one. But obviously, you have a Broncos team coming in that has kind of gotten the best of the Chiefs and Mahomes over the last couple of times.
2: Okay, firstly, I wanted to say, or if you're watching the feed, our producer told me I look like I'm being held captive with my background here. Just so you guys know, I'm not being held captive and forced to talk.
1: You blink twice. I'm, if you're okay.
2: I'm completely at my own will here. And this one might be a little bit of a hot take, Kate, but I am hammering the Broncos. This is, to me, this is a no-brainer. This bet is basically on home field advantage. And it's on the fact, it's on nostalgia. It's on Andy Reid.
1: It's on Patrick Chiefs Mahomes. Name.
2: Yeah. It's on the name. It's on the brand. But this isn't on the real numbers. This isn't on the real matchups. When I look at this game, I watch the tape. Everything you see, everything in my heart when I watch this and look at this tells me Denver's running away with this one. Denver by 10. Okay, here's my best stat for this matchup.

0: Mahomes. He has a great plan for him. I know the Chiefs, you get Kenneth Walker, Legarius Sneed, but you lost Trent McDuffie, Isaiah Pacheco, Kareem Hunt, Mansoor Delane, good draft pick, Peter Woods. Yeah. So this isn't the same Chiefs team with Patrick Mahomes coming off of an injury. Last year, they were 21st in scoring, 20th in total offense, 25th in rushing. Kenneth Walker is going to help, but he's not going to do that much. And when you're going against a Nick Bonito-led defense, 27 and a half sacks over the last 2 years, you have Jaylen Waddle now, who is one of the best route runners, playmakers in the NFL, underrated wide receiver. Sean Payton, one of the best coaches in the league, former coach of mine, Kate, along with Andy Reid, former coach of mine. I think this game is pretty easy to pick here, and you got to go with Denver, and that's because their defense, second in total defense last year, second in rush defense. I don't see them getting carried by Kenneth Walker going against the Broncos in third in scoring, even seventh against the pass. Great defense. You got more weapons with Jaylen Waddle. I think Sean Payton is going to have them ready to go. Vance Joseph plays well against Patrick Mahomes coming off of an injury. I'm sorry, if you're betting the Chiefs, you are betting the brand name. And right now, I'm sorry, I'm going with the Broncos. Broncos country, let's ride.
1: A little Russell Wilson action there. I love Russell that.
0: Wilson, baby. Let's go.
1: I mean, the Vegas could not price the Chiefs as an underdog here because everyone would just gobble that up. So they have to put it at this. You're right. You're paying for the Chiefs name. You're paying for Patrick Mahomes being back on the field, which is a very big deal. Like, let's not minimize that. That's huge. But at the same time, let's look at the defense he's going up against and everything you just laid out in terms of the success that the defensive coordinator has had against Mahomes and this Chiefs team. I think the Chiefs offense will look a little bit different because they have a running back this year, Kenneth Walker, Super Bowl MVP. Right? Like they have someone who they can hand the ball off to. But I'm not sure, again, against this matchup that it'll be that effective. Who do you think long-term this season is more effective for their team? Is it Kenneth Walker coming over to the Chiefs or is it Jaylen Waddle going to the Broncos? I know they're different positions, so it's not an apples to apples comparison. But which team, you know, acquiring the player has more long-term success with that person?
0: I'm going to say Legarius Sneed because Bo Nix, he was great at the short passing. You know, the short passing game is what his calling card was, and he wasn't a guy that liked to go downfield. But now that you got a playmaker like Jaylen Waddle, the Penguin, I think that that's going to change. I think Bo Nix has shown he can play in high leverage situations, and now that you got a playmaker, he's going to be able to go downfield. I've been in meeting rooms. I've been in installs with both of these head coaches. They're both extremely good at what they do, extremely detailed. I love Andy Reid. I think Kenneth Walker is going to have an impact. But asking Patrick Mahomes to come back and just to be this superhero like he was before, I mean, look at the last couple of years. Patrick Mahomes has fallen back a little bit. He's still unbelievable quarterback. He's great. I'm not saying anything negative about Patrick Mahomes, but he is not a guy that's going to carry you like he could a few years ago. And obviously you look at the Chiefs. What's been their calling card the last couple of years? They've had a really good defense, and that's kind of what has kept them in some of these games, got them into the Super Bowl. So Kenneth Walker is obviously going to have an impact. But let's not forget, he was splitting carries with Zach Charbonnet before he got hurt. He wasn't the bell cow back. Obviously, Super Bowl MVP, that's great, but you do pay a premium for things like that. When I look at Kenneth Walker, I see a good running back. I don't see a game-breaking running back. I don't see Jahmyr Gibbs. I don't see some of these Derrick Henrys. I don't see Jonathan Taylor. I see a solid NFL running back, and I've blocked for a lot of guys in my day. Talk about, let's go to LeSean McCoy. I mean, we go anywhere with this. I mean, a bunch of guys.
1: We could do this all day, Clay.
0: I could do this all day.
1: With how many teams you played for.
0: Jones-Drew. Exactly. You know, Alvin Kamara, Maurice Jones-Drew, Theo Riddick, if you want to even get way off kilter here, James White with the Patriots. Kenneth Walker's fine. He's not a game-breaking running back. So I'm going with Jaylen Waddle. He can do things that other receivers can't. His routes, in and out of breaks, the hands, the run after the catch. He is going to add a whole other element, and Sean Payton knows what to do. He knows how to get his playmakers the ball in space. I remember when I was with Michael Thomas. You guys don't remember how good Michael Thomas was because his career was short-lived with injuries. But when Michael Thomas was on the field, Sean Payton knew

0: how to motion him. He knew how to shift him. He knew how to get him on the perfect matchup. And Waddle's the same type of guy. He can play inside. He can play outside. You can put him in the backfield. He's smart enough to know these motions and shifts in this offense with Sean Payton. And he is going to use this guy like a rented mule. He's going to have a huge year. And let's not forget that they do have a solid running game too.
1: And I mean, Kenneth Walker being Super Bowl MVP, you cannot take that away from him by any means, but that's a one game award versus a season long award of dominating week after week after week. He had a great game in the Super Bowl, but again, a one game award. So when you stack him up against those running backs, like you mentioned, of Jonathan Taylor and Derrick Henry and guys like that, a little different caliber. Other games that we have not talked about today, Clay, some of them that stand out for me, and you can tell me which ones that you have, you know, strong thoughts in. We can jump there. Commanders, Eagles, Saints, Lions, more so on the Lions side of what we can expect from this, from them this year. Either of those two games, do you have any particularly strong thoughts on?
0: Oh, absolutely. I mean, let's start with the Eagles. I think, you know, I got to go with my former team here because I am a little bit biased towards them, but I think they have a bounce back year. I like Sean Mannion. I was able to get out to training camp and watch the Eagles this offseason. He's got this offense looking pretty good, right? He's got a lot more motions, a lot more shifts. It's more modernized. You're going to have Jalen Hurts going under center. And people say, A.J. Brown, you lost him. But yes, you still have weapons. Devontae Smith is going to have a huge year. Dallas Goedert looked like he found the fountain of youth. I really like the Romeo Doubs signing. They've got weapons there. And Saquon Barkley looks like the old Saquon Barkley. Lane Johnson, I got to talk to him. He's feeling as good as he ever had. This guy's still squatting 550 pounds on squat for his workout. So Jordan Mailata, Lane Johnson, this offense is going to catch up to what the defense was able to do. Obviously, we know Vic Fangio was able to keep the Eagles in this thing, get them to the playoffs with the defense, and the offense took a step back last year. But A.J. Brown was a little bit of a distraction. It was a little bit of an addition by subtraction, and I really like where the Eagles are. Vic Fangio, I think that defensive line with Jalen Carter and Jordan Davis are probably the best duo in the entire NFL. The linebacking crew is looking good. Jihad Campbell is going to have a big year. Defensive backfield, Quinyon Mitchell is good as it gets at cornerback. I mean, and then you got Cooper DeJean. So there's not many weaknesses on this Eagles team. I love them. And my upset alert of the week is the Saints, Kate. I think the Saints, Tyler Shuck, his last four games, he threw for over 259 yards in each of them. His last six games, the Saints were 4-2. Okay, there's a little bit of injuries here on the Lions. You don't got Kirby Joseph. You don't got Brian Branch playing. Obviously, there's a couple injuries, too, on the Saints. But I think the Saints team is going to be one of the underrated stories of this year. Tyler Shuck is going to be a quarterback to be reckoned with after you saw he finished last year. And I think that's upset alert for the Lions. And I know they got a great offense with Jahmyr Gibbs. You got, obviously, Laporta coming back. Amon-Ra St. Brown, Jared Goff, tough to go against them. But guess what? Cade Mays is out, that center. Dan Campbell needs a center. We all saw what happened when you lose Frank Ragnow. So right now, I think upset alert. I'm still taking the Lions. I think the Saints could pull it. But the Eagles are one of my underrated teams that could really make a big run.
1: I mean, Clay, I know we're only week one here, but you and I kind of the same wavelength, same thought process on a lot of these. I didn't take Lions in any Survivor stuff this week because I think this could be kind of a not tricky spot, but just a surprise that the Saints might play better than people expect. And you think week one, I mean, funky things happen. The Bengals lost to the Patriots 2 years ago, week one, when the Patriots were supposed to stink and the Bengals were supposed to be awesome. Like, you get those types of things. I would certainly take, like, the bet I would make in this one is Saints to cover. They're getting a touchdown. Yeah, the Lions are at home. Yeah, they've got a lot of weapons on offense, but they also have a lot of holes that you just mentioned there. So I'm with you on that one as well. And I think the Eagles could even cover at home. I mean, this number is up to 6, but I'm not high on the Commanders this year. I mean, we're all kind of waiting for Jaden Daniels to have a repeat of his rookie season, and I'm just not sure that type of caliber season is coming, especially with a lot of the off-field drama, hoopla, whatever you want to call it. It just doesn't feel like this team. There's been some issues with Dan Quinn and the team. There's been some issues with Jane Daniel. He's getting booed at LSU games. Like, I don't love all of the locker room off-field stuff that's going on with the Commanders right now. And so first game of the season, you're on the road against a really good Eagles team, a tough place to play. I will take the Eagles.
0: Laramie Tunsil's on IR. Okay, Laramie Tunsil's on IR.
1: That's another great point. Yes.
0: Nolan Smith are underrated edge rushers. And when you're starting big-time left tackle is on injured reserve to start the year, that is huge. He was such a big part of that when Jaden Daniels is coming back from an injury, Kate. So that's something that you got to look at, too. I mean, that's a huge loss for them.
1: A massive loss. I mean, he's not just on IR, so he's not playing all season, essentially. Like, he's done for the year with that injury.
0: He's cooked.
1: I think that it's going to be a tough season for Commanders fans, unfortunately. What do we think about the Chargers? I think they're going to be better this year. They're 9.5-point favorites and better. I mean, they had a good season last year. Their offensive line was just decimated last year. And they already do have some small injuries on the offensive line. Centers went out. They've had to shuffle things around. As long as that offensive line can stay healthy, I think we're in for a good season for Justin Herbert and the Chargers. I like Mike McDonald over there calling plays on offense. How big of a boost does he give that offense that, I mean, again, has struggled in recent years, but also part of that being injuries on the line?
0: I love the Chargers this year. I really do. I think obviously having those offensive tackles back, Rashawn Slater, he's back, Joe Alt's back. That's massive. Okay. When you got two bookends, tackles like that, that's huge. Not having those guys. I mean, Justin Herbert, you feel for this guy. My breakout player this year probably at running back for the entire league, Amarian Hampton. I think he's with Mike McDaniel, what he's able to do in the running game. Amarian Hampton is so explosive. I know some people were disappointed with his rookie year. This guy can run. He's going to be a explosive player. Mike McDaniel does such a good job of getting him in good situations. He can catch the ball. He can run the ball. He's a great downhill runner. Ladd McConkey is one of the most underrated receivers in football. I mean, this guy, the wiggle he's got, the awareness in the slot, him and Justin Herbert are going to have a huge year. I love the tight end position. Yes, you got Trey Harris, Denario Davis, Aronde Gadsden, a rookie six-round pick last year. What he was able to do as a rookie six-rounder, so impressive. I mean, this kid came out of nowhere. He had 664 yards, 3 touchdowns as a six-round pick. And he's just going to keep getting better. 6'6", 240 pounds. So Justin Herbert's going to have some weapons. And we all know that defense is a solid defense. I mean, they got players. Khalil Mack might be the ageless wonder. But Derwin James, I mean, come on. He might be one of the best safeties in football. This guy's just all over the place. Matchup problem. He can blitz. He plays in the run. He's a guy that I would look at when I'm watching tape and I see Derwin James. I go, oh. This is going to be a tough matchup for us because this guy's just going to be all over the place. You got to account for him. He's that guy you have to have a spotlight on at all times. He can do so many things. Tough with that spread. I don't love the Cardinals. Jacoby Brissett, former teammate of mine, played with him with the Patriots, Kate. But I just don't see them having a good year. How many games before we see Carson back? I mean, that's a real number to bet on.
1: In terms of the division, stacking things up in the AFC West, where do the Chargers stack up? Because obviously Broncos and Chiefs, they're up there as well. We will throw the Raiders to the side and just leave it at that. But are the Chargers the third best team in the division? Could they be the second best team in the division?
0: I think they're fighting to be the first best team in the division. I think it's between them and Denver.
1: All right, there you go.
0: I think them and Denver. I love the Chiefs. Obviously, this is a very, very tough division. I think the Chiefs can still sneak in the playoffs, but the Chargers are going to be right up there for me. And in Denver, with that defense, obviously, we talked about the new weapon. I think this division is going to be one of the more interesting divisions in the National Football League this year, but I'm not putting any limits on this team. When you got Slater and Alt back, Justin Herbert, I know some people say, why you keep hyping this guy? Keep hyping this guy. He's so big. He's so mobile. He's a competitor. He loves the football game. And he's a guy that you want to go to battle for. If you're in a huddle and you look across and you see Justin Herbert, a guy that puts it on the line all the time, you got a chance to win. So I think they're as good as anybody, and especially with Quentin Johnson showing up last year. He's had some drops in his career, but last year he really showed that he can be a premier player on the outside. Ladd McConkey on the inside is one of the best slot machines. And like I said, Omarion Hampton at running back with this offensive line, your tackles back. He is going to be fun to watch. Another guy, fantasy football, I think you could get a great buy on him. Take the over on him in yards early in the season. They're going to use him early and often. Mike McDaniel loves to run the football. I know we always see his passing stuff, He's also a guy that loves to run the football.
1: Clay, this just in from Adam Schefter. Total subject change here, but this is interesting, kind of hilarious. Cooper Rush, we know, is going to be Atlanta's starting quarterback today. Undrafted free agent Jack Strand is going to be the backup. Tua and Penix are both inactive. Here's a name that you and I both know and remember. Alamide Zaccheaus will be the Falcons' emergency quarterback versus the Steelers today. And on that same note, with the Falcons only having two running backs in Bijan Robinson and Brian Robinson, Zaccheaus is also the team's emergency third-string running back. So Alamide Zaccheaus could be having a pretty big role today for the Falcons if things go sideways.
0: OZ, former Bear, he was my, funny enough, he was my Bear MVP of training camp last year. Obviously, it didn't really go over to the regular season. He had a decent year, but wasn't great. But he needs to be asking for a raise. You got him doing all that. That, I mean, that shows he's a smart player, man. But if you get OZ at running back or quarterback, I mean, that's going to be a tough game. But you go and you ask for a raise, OZ, if they want to put you there, man.
1: He's all over the field, potentially. I mean, a lot of things have to go wrong for that to happen. But not a good situation across the board in Atlanta right now. Season-long predictions. Who do we like to be the league's MVP? NFC champion, AFC champion, Super Bowl champ. We're going to tell you next. 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
2: 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Can Dallas's revamped defense live up to the expectations? 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
1: The anticipation is mounting. We are only a couple hours away from kickoff here on the first Sunday of the NFL season. He's Clay Harbor. I am Kate Consolat. We've gone through pretty much every game that's on the slate today and Monday Night Football, of course. Clay, it is time to give out some of our season-long prediction. So we're going to go through who's our league MVP, who's our NFC champ, AFC champ, who's winning it all, taking home the Lombardi. I will let you start us off on your league MVP.
0: All right, league MVP. This is boring, but I can't go against Josh Allen, especially when you're giving him DJ Moore, a real weapon there. Josh Allen last year, 12-5 as a starter, completed his career high 69.3% of his passes. So he's getting better there. That was always the talk. Could he have a really good completion percentage? We know he can do everything else. 102 passer rating. So I'm going for Josh Allen for MVP. And guess what? What does that mean? AFC champion. Finally, the Buffalo Bills get the job done. They had 116 point differential. Like that's crazy. So to me, this is a team that is just ready to go. I love Joe Brady. I told you he was a former coach of mine. I love him. So sticking with the Buffalo Bills there. And you want me to continue with the NFC?
1: Yeah, why not? Like, you just rattle through yours and I'll give you mine.
0: Okay, perfect. NFC champion. I'm not overreacting here, but I'm gonna go with the 49ers, right? Obviously, you go in and you beat the Rams. I think that was impressive. They had 379 yards against the Rams, which obviously really good touchdown. But what I saw from Brock Purdy was, this is a guy that's been there before. He's been to the Super Bowl. You know, he's done it. So I think they can get back there. Fred Warner looked like Fred Warner. Christian McCaffrey, 6.8 yards per carry. Did he find the fountain of youth too? So I love them. Super Bowl, I'm taking the Bills 30. I'll give you the score, Kate. The Bills 30, 49ers 24 in the Super Bowl. Yeah, so there you got it. That's my take. It might be a little chalky here, but that's what I'm going with.
1: I mean, I had both of those teams considered for mine. I did not choose either of them. I'm going off the beaten path here, Clay. I think a lot of people hearing this, they're going to roll their eyes. Are you kidding me, Kate? This is not going to happen.
0: We got it.
1: But hey, we never. You don't know what's going to happen in any given season, right?
0: You don't.
1: My league MVP is Joe Burrow, which, Clay, means who's my AFC champ? Well, it is the Cincinnati Bengals. Hey, don't give me that look. You said off the top of the show, this Bengals defense is good. If Joe Burrow can stay healthy the entire time, this offense is great. You have Ja'Marr Chase, one of the best receivers in the game. You have T. Higgins. And then you have a defense that is respectable. And it's not going to be all good. Good. Not just respectable. Good. You're not going to have to rely on Joe Burrow to score a zillion points a game, but he's still likely going to put up plenty of points. He's still going to have the stats because he is still Joe Burrow when healthy. Here's my NFC champ. Whew. The Cowboys, the Dallas Cowboys.
0: Ooh,
1: I'm going with them to win. Yeah. I mean, it's a little off the beaten path. Like, America's team, when was the last time they won the NFC championship? I don't know. Right? But, hey, we talked about their defense getting a little bit better. Maybe it's not going to be as good as the Bengals, but that offense is going to be great as well. Again, quarterback health, that matters, as does it for every single team in the NFL. Thank you to Brandon, our producer. The last time the Cowboys won the NFC championship was 1995. So history is against us this year. Then my Super Bowl, that's a long time. Super Bowl champ here, Clay. Joe Burrow finally getting it done. He's getting back to the big game. He's getting over the hump this time. He's winning it. He stays in Cincinnati. Any talk of Burrow wanting out and going to somewhere else is over. Joe Burrow, Ja'Marr Chase, that offense with this new defense wins the Super Bowl this year. And I'll give you my score for that. This is totally off the top of my head. Didn't think about this prior. we're going 34-27 Bengals in the Super Bowl over the Cowboys. What do
0: high
1: we think?
0: Scoring game.
1: I
0: love these picks. I love these picks. You went on a little bit of a ledge here because, you know, you could see both these teams' season going the opposite direction, but I love it because you always have that surprise team, you know, and you got two good quarterbacks, and that means a lot. And I think both these defenses, if they're just respectable, their offenses are going to be cooking. And that's all you really need from these defenses. And I think they did a great job of changing it around, bringing in new players, new systems. So I like it, Kate.
1: Yeah, I mean, it's too boring to just go and say, okay, the Rams are winning the Super Bowl. They've got rattle off all the names that they have. Well, guess what? The Rams didn't look all that great week one. So, they're out. Let's start on some of our game picks for today, Clay. We're going to keep track of this. And this to everyone listening, let's just caveat this. This is not saying that Clay and I are betting every single one of these games personally or that you should go out and bet every single one of these games. This is just a fun exercise that we're doing here on the show. We're going to keep track of our record throughout. We're going to have a little friendly competition throughout the NFL season here. And we are going to select the ATS winner against the spread winner for every game, every week. I will let's start it off with the Bucks and Bengals here, Clay. Who do you like in this one? Bengals, 3.5-point favorite.
0: I got to go with the Bengals. You just picked them to win the Super Bowl, Kate. Let's go, Bengals. So, you know, Bucks. Yeah, Bucks. They limped down the stretch last year. I mean, they just couldn't get the job done at all. I know they changed around the roster a little bit, but like you said, the Bengals, what they're able to do defensively, Joe Burrow's finally healthy, Ja'Marr Chase, obviously T. Higgins, Chase Brown. We're going Bengals.
1: Woo, okay. Shocker here. I'm going Bucks to cover.
0: Ooh.
1: To cover the spread here. I like everything that the Bengals have, but they historically have started slow. And I just can't totally trust them in week one in terms of covering. The Baker Mayfield's been great to start. The Bucs have been great to start the first 2 weeks of the season. Since his career in Tampa has taken off, he just signed a new contract. I think Baker comes in fired up. You've got a okay defense-ish right now. I'm going to go, I mean, over a field goal, that's a lot in the NFL. So I'm going to go with the Bucs to cover here. Chris Mack is going to be our third co-host throughout the remainder of the season on BetMGM Game Day here. He wasn't able to make it week one. So I'll read off Chris's picks as we go along as well. He is with you, Clay. He has taken Cincinnati. Let's go over to Buffalo. Actually, let's go to Houston, the Bills and the Texans. Who do you like in that one?
0: I picked the Bills to win the Super Bowl, but I'm taking the Texans in this matchup. Yeah, they just got the number of Josh Allen. I mean, you look at the last two matchups, like I said before, this number, he was 13 for 34 with 201 yards and two interceptions and nine sacks. When he holds the ball over 2.5 seconds, that's his superpower, and he couldn't do it. Houston has a five-game home winning streak tied for the longest active streak in the league. So now you're going to give me some points here too? I'm going the Texans. Let's go.
1: I am right there with you across the board. You, Chris, and I, we are all on the Houston Texans today, especially home dogs, too, when they have dominant. This feels a little bit, Clay, kind of like our conversation for Kansas City, where you're paying for the name. You see Bills, you see Josh Allen yes. going up against DJ Stroud. Most people are going to look at that and say, it's Josh Allen. It's the Bills. Well, today, I think you think, Chris thinks, it's the Houston Texans at home. Ravens at Colts in Indianapolis. Ravens 3.5-point favorites. Chris is on Baltimore. Clay, who are you on?
0: This one's a little bit tougher. This is going to be a close game, but I'm going Ravens here. I like what we got. Obviously, we talked about Lamar. You said 3.5?
1: 3.5.
0: 3.5 is expensive, but Daniel Jones coming back from the Achilles. I just trust Baltimore right now. I'm going to lay the points. 3.5 with that hook is tough, but I'm going Ravens. I have a feeling Kate is going the Colts.
1: And you are correct, Clay. I am going the Colts. I think the Ravens are the far superior team here, but this is a rookie head coach as a favorite on the road in an environment in Indianapolis that does get loud. It's week one, too. And I got to go against the grain. We can't all have the same picks here. So I'm going with the Colts to cover the +3.5. I am very interested as to where you are going in this one, Clay. We have the Chicago Bears at the Carolina Panthers. This was Bears 3.5, which is the line that we will select here. But we're at Bears -3. So money's coming in on Carolina right now. Are you taking our Chicago Bears, or are you going to take the points with Bryce Young?
0: This is a tough one. I mean, this is one of those coin flips, but I'm going Bears 27-23 to cover by one. Ben Johnson, Caleb Williams have really been locked in. I've been out at training camp all offseason. The operation is running smoothly. They got some weapons with Luther Burden, Colston Loveland, Roma Dunze is playing. DeAndre Swift is looking good. I know the Panthers made the playoffs last year. They gave everything they could handle to the St. Louis Rams, but I got to stick with the Chicago Bears right here. I wouldn't hammer the over, but I think 47.5 is playable.
1: I do like the total in this one. I'm going Carolina. I hate myself for it, Clay. I really do. But I think hype, all of the talk on the Chicago Bears this offseason, how good they can be, they're 3-point favorites on the road against a Carolina team that won the division with a losing record last year. I know. And so I'm trying to bet with my head here, especially with the line kind of moving in favor of Carolina right now. I will go with the Panthers. Let's take a quick break. We've got the rest of the slate. Plenty of games on the other side to finish things off. We'll wrap things up next with the remainder of our ATS picks. BetMGM Game Day returns right after this.
2: 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Cowboys, Giants. Can Dallas's revamped defense live up to the expectations? Or will John Harbaugh put a halt to the hype by spoiling the Cowboys opener in his New York debut?
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1: 2 hours, 15 minutes until kickoff. 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Clay Harbor, Kate Constable, BetMGM Game Day. 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Clay, we left off with the New Orleans Saints at the Detroit Lions. Saints are the dog here. No surprise there. They're on the road in Detroit. Lions laying 7. You and I earlier.
2: Yeah, I put the Lions on upset alert. I put the Lions on upset alert. I think this could go either way. Drew Petzig, you know, you got a good offensive coordinator in there. Dan Campbell doesn't got to call the plays. Now he can just bite kneecaps and take care of everything else. But I'm going to go with the Saints with the points here. I think the Lions probably win, but 7, I'm going with Lions with the points. I'm going with the Saints with the points.
1: Yep.
2: Yeah.
1: Saints with the points. I'm with you right there. I'm also going Saints. Chris Mack, who is going to be our third co-host throughout the season, he gave us his picks, wasn't able to be here today. He's going with Detroit laying the points. We were just talking in the break, Clay, a team you played for, the Jacksonville Jaguars. They are hosting the Cleveland Browns today. Deshaun Watson and company rolling into town. Jaguars are 9-point favorites here. Big number. I'm gonna throw mine out first here. I'm going Browns. It's disgusting. It's gross. But I'm going Browns with the 9 being the number here. That's too big for me.
2: The nine's a lot for an NFL football game, man. I mean, that's tough. Jaguars win. I'm going Browns with the 9. Deshaun Watson. Oh, man, you know what? No, I'm going Jaguars. I'm sorry. I'm laying the 9. I'm laying the 9. That's hard to do in an NFL football game. But, I mean, they won 13. Jaguars won 13 games last year. Liam Cohen, they've had so many answers for whatever defenses have thrown at them. I know they had a ton of turnovers, but created a lot of takeaways last year. But I'm sticking with the Jags with the 9 here.
1: All right. I don't hate it. I'm on the other side, so I don't love it, but I don't hate it. Falcons-Steelers. Let's remind everyone here. Tua is out. He is inactive. Oblique injury on Thursday. Michael Penix Jr. is inactive. He has not returned from injury. Cooper Rush is your starting quarterback for the Atlanta Falcons. Going up against the Steelers, Aaron Rodgers. Steelers, this has moved from 3.5 to 6.5 since this Cooper Rush news. Maybe Tua more at his prime, but Tua, 3.5, we're 3.5 points to the spread. I guess maybe that makes sense. But either way, Clay, Steelers, 6.5. What do you like?
2: I'm going to take the Falcons with the points here. Bijan Robinson, just keep handing them the ball. Slow this game down. Take the air out the football. And I think that's exactly what the Steelers want to do, too. They want to run it. They want to protect the football. And so this is going to be a low-scoring game, in my opinion. So I'm going to take the points here and go with the Falcons, even though obviously Cooper Rush is not ideal for their starting quarterback.
1: Hey, if he could be just serviceable, you said it, hand it off to Bijan, make him go to work. I'm going to be on the other side, though. I'm going to take the Steelers. Chris is also taking the Steelers in this one, although I think Chris may have given out the Steelers as his pick when this was 3.5. But hey, he's not here to argue. So he gets the 6.5. He's got to lay the 6.5. That's how the rules work. We make the rules here. New York Jets at the Tennessee Titans, Clay. Titans, oh, 1.5 favorites. This is the grossest game of the day. We didn't even really go over this game. We didn't talk about it much because what's there to talk about?
2: I mean, all right, the Titans, you got Jeffrey Simmons, Jermaine Johnson, John Franklin Myers. The Jets have more of a veteran offense, and then Titans haven't looked good this offseason. This is a tough one. Let me flip a coin. I'm going with the Titans here. Let's go.
1: I'm flipping a coin and going with the Jets.
2: I don't think we got any of the same picks. I mean this is going to be interesting. One of us is going to have a good week, and one of us is going to be embarrassing.
1: Yep. And whoever loses, it might just be out of the running for the season, because how do you recover? Like, one of us, right? Going up against each other. So we'll see how things pan out here. Maybe we can be on the same side for this one. Although I don't think we're going to. Packers at Vikings. Vikings 1.5.
2: Yeah, I think we already talked about this one, Kate. I'm going Packers here. Jordan Love versus Kyler Murray is basically what I'm coming down to. I know we got Josh Jacobs out. I know there's no Micah Parsons. Who's getting your pass rush for the Packers? But their weapons are back. Tucker Kraft is healthy. He's ready to go. Christian Watson, Jaden Reed, good slot defender. I know Brian Flores can create a ton of problems. And the Vikings were 9-8 with the worst quarterback play in the entire NFL. But I'm still going with the Packers. And it hurts me to say that because I'm a Chicago Bears guy.
1: Right. Well, yeah. I mean, going with the Vikings is a much better still division. Right. But I'm going to go with the Vikings here. I'm going with Minnesota. Tough place to play at the bank. Commanders, Eagles, Clay. We've got 2 minutes left in the show and 4 more games to get through. So we're going to go rapid fire here. Commanders, Eagles, 5.5.
2: Eagles. I'm laying them. Laying the points.
1: I'm with you. I'm laying them too. Don't love the Commanders this year. This rivals Jets-Titans as the grossest. Dolphins-Raiders. I'm going Dolphins here, getting 3.5 in Vegas.
2: I'm going to go Raiders. Let's go Raiders.
1: All right. Chris is also with you. He's going Raiders. Chris is going Philly on that last one as well. Cardinals-Chargers, biggest number of the day. Chargers, 9.5.
2: I mean, that's a huge number, especially for week one, but I'm crazy. I like to live dangerous. Let's go, Chargers. 9.5. Go, Chargers, go.
1: Chris also likes to live dangerous. I got the reference there. That was good. Okay, that was good. I'm going Cardinals. 9.5, too much for me. Cowboys, Giants. Cowboys on the road. They are 2.5-point favorites.
2: I'm going them boys. We talked about this earlier. Cowboys, mm-hmm. I love Harbaugh. I love Scataboo, Neighbors, possibly returning. Beckham's back. Arvo Reese. I'm sorry. I'm still going the boys.
1: I'm going boys too. Chris is going boys. What could go wrong when we're all on the same side? We may also, Clay, we may also all be on the same side in this one. Denver Broncos, Kansas City Chiefs, Monday Night Football. Chiefs -2.5.
2: I can't believe they're getting points here. The Broncos, I know you're an Arrowhead. I know you got Patrick Mahomes, but this Denver defense is a problem. I'm going with the Broncos country. Let's ride.
1: Broncos country, let's ride. That is right. I'm going with the Broncos. Chris is going with the Broncos.
2: I'll go money line. I don't even need the points.
1: You go money line?
2: I'm going money line. All right. But I'll keep the points.
1: Hey, best bet for the day? Broncos money line?
2: Yes.
1: All right.
2: Yes.
1: You heard it here first. Clay Harbor's very first best bet of the 2026 NFL season. That is going to do it for us here on BetMGM Game Day. Thanks for joining us. Thanks to Brandon Combs, Grant Leader, Max Sheedy, and Andrew Relvas out in our Westwood One studios. For Clay Harbor, I am Kate Constable. 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
3: 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And on this show, it moved. We will take you through all the line moves you need to know, where we stand in the betting markets ahead of today's games. Femi and I will break down all the big storylines. Very much looking forward to that. Actives and inactives for the early slate of games coming up later this hour. Thy Royal Prop King, Femi's Island, Underdog Moneyline Parlay, and we will close the show with Best Bets. But I got to tell you, it is very, very exciting for me to be reunited with my good friend Femi Abebefe on You Better You Bet, just in time for NFL Sunday. Femi, welcome back to the show. How's it going, my man?
4: Oh, it's going great, my man. I mean, I brought out my pastel because that's how you know I'm serious with it. When I'm wearing my pastel, you know it's game day. The neon lights are back, ready to roll. It's YBYB, week one, 2026. I'm fired up. I told you before we came on the air, I woke up at 5 a.m. this morning. I didn't need to wake up at 5 a.m. But every week one, every single year, I'm so damn giddy for these games to get going. So I couldn't sleep past five. But I mean, champagne problems, whatever you want to call it. But we're ready to roll for this week one. And we got a lot of bets as well that we have to get to throughout these next couple hours.
3: A lot of bets to get through as we take you up until 1 p.m. Eastern. Tons of analysis of these games. We just can't wait to talk football here with you. And that's what we'll do every Sunday morning in this time slot, 11 a.m. to 1 p.m. Eastern time. But Femi, before we get to the National Football League and all the games today, let's hit on yesterday's college slate. Like, a lot going on week two in college football. Texas with the 21-point fourth quarter comeback in case people fell asleep. Ohio State dominating the game, up 23-3. Texas closes the game on a 21-0 fourth quarter run. Ryan Day and Ohio State go into a shell. Texas beats Ohio State 24-23. Earlier in the day, Oregon, as a massive favorite, loses outright on the road at Drew Mestemaker and Oklahoma State. So a pretty busy Saturday, Femi, in the world of college football. Let's start there. Any thoughts you had off of Texas's comeback against Ohio State? And how about Oregon losing outright as a 25-point favorite?
4: Yeah, some might say a bad day in the Big Ten, right? These are two national title contending teams. Oregon, more so. Everyone thought that this team was going to be the juggernaut. Haven't looked like it in the last couple of weeks, but we got to start with Texas and Ohio State. I am one of the people that bet Ohio State on the money line. I'm absolutely sick after what we saw last night. And the biggest problem with me is that we've seen this happen with Ryan Day in the past. It was a classic Ryan Day disaster class. And you're watching it in real time. I'm speaking for myself, thinking, when it's 23-10, oh my goodness, they're going to lose this game. Did I live bet Texas? No, I didn't live bet them. I felt like I was just paralyzed on the couch watching it happen in real, just slowly melting down an absolute, the last 20 minutes of game time, so conservative. I don't know what the game plan was. I know some people are blaming Arthur Smith since he's the new guy at OC now for the Buckeyes. I'm putting the blame squarely on Ryan Day because you can change out the coordinators. You can change out the players. The common denominator is Ryan Day, national title winning head coach, but damn it, what we saw last night is why we still have concerns about Ryan Day in those big spots. I couldn't believe that they blew that 20-point lead on
3: in the fourth
4: road
3: quarter
4: and you don't win the game.
3: And absolutely, we're dominant, at least on the scoreboard. And I'm just curious your opinion on this. And I like Texas to win the game going into it. I did not feel like they were going to win, especially down by 20 in the fourth quarter. But with all the errors that Texas made, whether it's, you know, running back fumbles, whether it's Wingo with a huge drop, whether it's Cam Coleman, not just with a drop,

0: this game going away? And if the answer to that question is yes, is Texas going to win the national championship this year? Like, how good is Texas? And do you think that if Texas had played clean, this game would have gone a lot differently?
1: Texas is talented as hell. I mean, we all knew that going into this season. We saw that in the second half of the game. I don't know. I think the game would have just played out differently if Texas actually executed in the first half. Because like you said, like, I was someone who bet Ohio State. And I'm watching the game thinking to myself, maybe the Buckeyes should be up a little bit more since they were gift-wrapped a possession on the first drive of the game with the fumble and all the other turnovers that we saw, the drop passes, etc. But I still think the game plays out a little bit differently. I think it was always going to be a competitive game. Like, even Ohio State up 23-3, like, that really never felt like the true score of what it should have been based on how those two teams were matching up. But the reason why I'll stop short of saying Texas is going to win the national title is because of my guy, Steve Sarkisian. I'm a Washington Husky fan. Like we used to bark for Sark, but we now call him Seven Win Sark. He's beyond those days. He's been really good at Texas, but we still saw, like, I'm talking about Ryan Day disaster class. I don't know what either coach was doing on that final drive. Steve Sarkisian out there snapping the ball when Ohio State has no timeouts left. It's like, bro, you can milk this down. You have the timeouts. Like, you can dictate when this game ends. No, we're going to snap it and give Ohio State a chance. Now, Ohio State did nothing with that opportunity since they had no timeouts left and there was only 30 seconds on the clock. But I still don't trust Steve Sarkisian either. And Arch Manning, the second half was really strong. First half a little bit shaky, probably because of his teammates, but I'm still not there yet with Texas being this absolute juggernaut that's going to win the national title. I don't know if we all know who's going to win it because these rosters are turned over so much now, given the era that we live in. But awesome win for Texas, awesome win for Sark. But I'm more so just disgusted with what I saw from Ohio State because that was a game that they had to win given they were up 20 points. I mean, I saw this stat earlier. Is since 2004, this is from ESPN Stats and Info, AP number one teams, which Ohio State was yesterday, probably not going to be today when the new poll comes out. AP number one teams, 197-0 when leading by 20 points at any point in the fourth quarter. Now 197-1. Shout out to Ryan Day.
0: The one in 197-1. Shout out to Paul Heyman on that. But you know what's funny about this college football playoff world, Femi, that we live in? At BetMGM right now, do you know who the favorite is to win the national championship?
1: I'm guessing it's Ohio State still.
0: It is still Ohio State. Ohio State is the favorite. Texas now the second choice, followed by Georgia, Notre Dame, Miami, Indiana, LSU, and the Oregon Ducks. Oregon all the way down to 20-1 to win the national championship. Now, was Oregon one of the favorites coming into the year? Almost lost last week to Boise State, but pulled it out at home. And I think a lot of people said, Femi, you know, Boise State always plays Oregon tough. Boise State's a good team. I think the expectation was Oregon was just going to blow out Drew Mestemaker in Oklahoma State. And if you're out there listening and watching and wondering why am I mentioning the Oklahoma State quarterback, he's expected to be a first-round pick in the NFL draft. So it's a name that you need to get familiar with as an NFL fan, Drew Mestemaker, the quarterback of Oklahoma State. I guess I'm not surprised that Oklahoma State was in the game. I'm pretty shocked that Oregon lost this game outright. Like, when you think about Oregon and Dan Lanning in this team right now, Dante Moore having a bad game, is this something they come back from? Are you sticking a fork in them? Like, what are we doing here with Oregon moving forward?
1: Lucky for Oregon, there's still a lot of time to get it corrected, but through 2 weeks, they look like a bad football team. Like, not even just, oh, they didn't play. No, they look like a straight up bad football team. Because if you watch that game, Oklahoma State and Oregon, you knew in that first half, the only reason Oregon had points on the board were because of two fluky interceptions. Like, Mestemaker had the tip ball that ended up being like a 95-yard pick six. And then there was the other interception that was deep in Oklahoma State's territory. Tip pass again. That set up Oregon with goal to go. Like, that's the only reason Oregon had points on the board. This was an absolute beatdown by Oklahoma State. The same Oklahoma State who, by the way, entering yesterday's game, was on a 12-game losing streak.
0: That's the biggest losing streak in the country, Femi, entering yesterday's game.
1: I didn't watch a lot of Oklahoma State last year. I'll put my hand up. I wasn't locked in on the Cowboys. The Dallas Cowboys, yes. The Oklahoma State Cowboys, no. But like, I didn't realize it was that bad for Oklahoma State, which is why Eric Morris is now the head coach there. But a 12-game, they lost 21 straight to FBS teams, and they absolutely outclassed Oregon. And usually with Dan Lanning, if you're going to go ahead and criticize him, it's when they played the big teams. You know, when they play Indiana, they play Ohio State in the Rose Bowl, they play Washington in the Pac-12 title game, RIP the Pac-12, or at least that version of it. Like, that's when Dan Lanning loses. He usually beats up the inferior teams. Oklahoma State's an inferior team, but yesterday, If you were just dropped on planet Earth and were just watching college football for the first time,

0: Who thought Oklahoma State was a national title contender, not the Oregon Ducks? I don't know what Dante Moore and that passing game is doing. Partially him, partially some of the receivers dropping passes. I know the coordinator changes. Like Tosh Lapoy, he's over at Cal. Will Stein's at Kentucky. Like, they lost those two coordinators who are really good. But, man, I think we should have had a lot more questions about the Ducks entering this year, because all I heard was this was the year for Dan Lanning in Oregon. It looks like anything but after the first couple weeks of this season.
1: My friend, anything else on college football from this week before we turn our attention to the National Football League?
0: I'll just say last thing on this Oklahoma State-Oregon game. Like, Drew Mestemaker, you mentioned him. He has my attention now. Like, there was a touchdown pass that he threw when off the back foot while getting hit.
1: People really like him. People like NFL draft evaluators think this guy's an absolute stud.
0: It looked good, man. And I'm sure he's going to get, like, he's a big athletic dude, wears number 17. Let's pump the brakes on the Josh Allen comparisons. Let's not put those kind of expectations on the young man. But damn it, he's got some real talent. I can't wait to see what the rest of it looks like, especially when they start going up against teams like the Texas Techs, the BYUs of the world in the Big 12.
1: So needed to hit on the big college football slate. A lot going on. Texas and Arch Manning with the big comeback last night against Ohio State. And I'm just going to throw this out there now. And I actually like the Dolphins today against the Raiders. Say what you will about that. Let's just fast forward to the end of next April. With the first pick in the 2027 NFL draft, the Miami Dolphins select quarterback Arch Manning from the University of Texas. And with that, let's get you informed on everything you need to know for today's slate of games, week one in the NFL, with the opening edition this season, gentlemen, of It Moved.
2: I think it moved.
1: All right, Femi, let's break down the slate, and let's begin in the Music City with the Tennessee Titans hosting the New York Jets. Some are calling this the Robert Saleh revenge game. I don't know if it's Saleh with revenge on the Jets or the Jets with revenge on Robert Saleh. Where do we stand in the betting market? And let's talk about this game.
0: Brian Daboll on the revenge against the city of New York. Who knows? We got a lot of angles here going on with the Jets and the Titans. Right now over at BetMGM, Titans laying 1.5, total at 38.5. You look around at some other sports books, for those of you who want to get the best numbers, you can find Pick'em with this game, Jets and the Titans. That's kind of how I think about this game. I think this is sort of a coin flip. I don't think either team deserves to be favored just based on the quality of these two teams. Now, there's been some excitement that, hey, Brian Daboll finally has his quarterback in Cam Ward. This was the guy that he wanted when he was with the New York Giants. Let's see how that all plays out there. I'm not as convinced in this Tennessee coaching staff. The Jets, I am a little bit of intrigue. You know, Frank Reich, not my favorite offensive coordinator, not my favorite play caller. But they actually have some talent.
1: Hold on
0: that
1: just
0: offense.
1: Real quick. Fade the music down, please, so everyone can hear what Femi's saying. Thank you very much. Femi, please continue.
0: There we go. But I think Game Green's offense, like Geno Smith, okay, I bought into it last year with the Raiders. It was really bad. But this is a different situation than what he had in Las Vegas. And maybe we get some turnover regression. So I'm more intrigued by the New York Jets than I would be the Tennessee Titans. I have not bet this game yet. Maybe at some point over the next couple hours, I will get there. But I think this is a really fascinating game that probably should be a pick'em. But right now, BetMGM has the Titans as a 1.5-point favorite.
1: You know, Femi, I was on WFAN this morning in New York, and what I said there, and I want you to tell me if you think this is crazy or not. And maybe it is. I actually think there's no excuse for the Jets to not win this game today. And I understand that they're on the road and the Titans are a slight favorite here. Aren't the Jets just better than the Titans? I guess like Cam Ward could be way better than he was his rookie year. Mm-hmm. He was bad in training camp, bad in the preseason. And just as like a New York sports fan, it's funny to me that Tennessee at the beginning of this rebuild here decided to grab like the former Jets and Giants head coaches to run things. Like here's Robert Saleh and Brian Daboll. Like were Joe Judge and Adam Gase unavailable? Like I don't understand this here. I'm really down on the Titans. And
0: where's Pat Sherman?
1: Where's Pat Shermer? Like, I mean, we could go down the list here. Bad Giants and Jets coaches. I don't think the Titans are very good. And as long as, and there's an if associated with this, right? If Aaron Glenn gets it together as the lead decision maker, he's calling the defense now, and Frank Reich is not an unmitigated disaster as the offensive coordinator and play caller here, aren't the Jets just better than the Titans? Like, shouldn't the Jets win this game?
0: I mean, Geno Smith so far has put together more of a career than Cam Ward. I mean, in fairness to Cam Ward, this is just year two. And I get he has the upside of being the first overall pick. But Like, you look at the head coach quarterback combination, at least on the quarterback side, I feel much better with the New York Jets. Now let's see what Aaron Glenn looks like. I've never been a Robert Saleh fan. I think any Jets fan or any New York sports fan, probably not a Robert Saleh fan either after how it went for him with gangrene. But all I know is I think Geno's the better quarterback and also too sneaky for the Tennessee Titans. Cedric Gray might not be a name that everybody knows that watches the NFL. Really good player as a linebacker for the Titans. He's out for this game. Unfortunately, had an ATV accident, suffered a concussion. He was their leading tackler last year. That's the guy that, like, if you're Tennessee, you need all hands on deck, all good players available. You miss one of those guys, that could be a little bit of a difference here with that Robert Saleh defense trying to adjust here, with Saleh once again calling plays, something he did not do with the New York Jets.
1: What is your sense as to how this season will go in about 30 seconds for Cam Ward?
0: The way I see this one playing out, I mean, I think he is going to be erratic. I think he is going to be frustrated behind an offensive line that's rather shaky. And I could see him butting heads a little bit with Brian Daboll. I know they seem to be on the same page right now, but we know Brian Daboll's a pretty fiery guy after what we saw with him on the sidelines with the New York Giants. I'm not putting a whole lot of faith in this one. And I think at the end of this season, we're going to be talking a lot about the Tennessee Titans may be looking at some of these quarterbacks that are in the class of 2027 or maybe even the class of 2028. I don't see this going well.
1: I hope that we are wrong about this. I want Cam Ward to be good. Like, no one's rooting against him. It's more fun when there's good quarterback play in the NFL. Yeah. And to be fair, like, he could come out and he could be awesome today against the Jets. Like, that could happen. I just don't know how you have a lot of confidence in that happening based on the body of evidence that we have thus far. We are just getting started here. Week one NFL Sunday countdown to kickoff. Nick Costos, Femi Abebefe, and you on Westwood One Sports. On the other side, we will continue breaking down week one NFL Sunday, the Bears and the Panthers in Carolina, the Saints and the Lions in Detroit, the Ravens and the Colts in Indianapolis, and more. 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
3: 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Chiefs and Broncos, Monday night, 8:15 Eastern on the Westwood One Sports app.
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1: All right, we will get back to week one, all the games today. But, Femi, we have some major breaking news that we need to get to. First reported by Tom Pelissero of The Ringer and Netflix. So you sitting down for this one? I know you are because I can see you. We also talked about it during the break. Los Angeles Rams star pass rusher, the reigning defensive player of the year, Myles Garrett, going to undergo arthroscopic surgery on his knee. He is headed to injured reserve, been dealing with lower leg pain. This is Pelissero saying this. Garrett was not himself in Thursday night's opener. If you watched the game, which we all did, he was getting ragdolled. Garrett was not only by Trent Williams, but by Kyle Juszczyk, by Deebo Samuel. And this is a first ballot Hall of Fame player. And that was shocking to see. We have an answer for it, a reason for it. He needs to go undergo arthroscopic surgery. The hope is he is back in 4 weeks. And if it's just 4 weeks, Femi, here are the four games Myles Garrett will miss. Monday Night Football next week at home against the New York Giants, at the Denver Broncos, at the Philadelphia Eagles, at home against the Buffalo Bills. That is a brutal stretch for the Rams, who are already 0-1. Myles Garrett going to miss, Femi, at least the next four games.
0: Yeah, not just 0-1, 0-1 in the division, in a quote-unquote division home game. I know it was played in Australia, but they have to go to San Francisco. They don't get a home game at SoFi Stadium. This is a big blow for the Los Angeles Rams because you mentioned those four games. Like, we could easily be talking about 2-3. I think they would sign up for 2-3 or 3-2 in blood at this point with some of these games that they have coming up. It's not a gimme next Monday night against the New York Giants either, but the four words that really stood out to me from the tweet from the Ringer's Tom Pelissero, it's four words: arthroscopic surgery and the hope. Like, this is no guarantee that he's back in week six.
1: You're right.
0: And I hear arthroscopic surgery. Like, how many of these things that it's like, okay, like we're going to be patient. We're going to maybe go 6 weeks. Like, there's no guarantee that even when he comes back, he'll be the Myles Garrett that we all know and love, the defensive player of the year, Myles Garrett. Like, this could be something that derails his entire season. And if it derails Garrett's season, it derails the Rams' season defensively. Because that Rams defense that we saw on the field Thursday night, Friday morning in Australia, that was not a good defense. That was a defense that we saw last year that was getting carved up by the Carolina Panthers in the playoffs. That was a defense that we saw last year that was getting carved up by Sam Darnold in the NFC title game. And also in that Thursday night game in December, which ultimately decided who was going to be the one seed in the NFC last year. Like, this defense, you could point holes and poke holes through all of it. Now, they're going to get Aaron Donald back, but what capacity? Aaron Donald hasn't played in 2 years. Is Aaron Donald going to be giving you 50, 60 snaps a game? Probably not right out the gate. It's probably going to be more so 20, 30, but 30 might be even on the high end for that with Aaron Donald. So I have massive questions about this Rams defense from a betting standpoint. All right, maybe you want to bet some Rams overs because I think the offense will be fine once they kind of get back into their groove. But defensively, that's a lot of questions. And they have some good offenses, Denver, Philly, and Buffalo, that are on deck for games that we know Myles Garrett will for sure miss. Not looking good for the still Super Bowl favorites over at BetMGM, the Rams, who are still currently plus 600.
1: A couple notes on the Rams and Myles Garrett now. Arthroscopic surgery on IR, going to miss at least 4 games. A lot was made of the Rams' travel plan and going to Australia, like literally like 36 hours before the game. The Niners have been there for the full week. And to be fair, like, the Rams did look pretty jet-lagged during the game. And, like, Matthew Stafford was uncharacteristically bad. Sean McVay looked like me, junior year of college, showing up to take a test in the morning after a night of drinking. Like, it just kind of was what it was. Is it possible, or is it even likely, given how poor Myles Garrett played in the game where he was defensive Romeo Dobbs, like goose eggs across the board, why did they take him to Australia for this game? Like, to me, that is now a far greater sin than the original travel plan. If you knew he wasn't 100%, he clearly wasn't during the game, how the hell do you bring him to Australia, make him sit on that flight, play him in this game where he's ineffective? Like, the Rams are a really well-run organization. Sean McVay's a great coach. Les Snead's a great GM. They're profiled tonight on 60 Minutes, which is pretty funny, like, in retrospect now. Like, how do you get all of this so wrong? They get an F for this, right?
0: I think they should. And, like, we usually give the Rams the benefit of the doubt. We took them at their word all throughout training camp, where we were hearing Myles Garrett not practicing, Myles Garrett just dealing with an ailing knee, but they're just being quote-unquote cautious. This is load managing him. They want to make sure that he's good to go for the start of the season. Like, they took the precaution during training camp not practicing him. And then they still said, let's go and take this 14, 15-hour flight literally across the world and play in that game. I don't get it from the Rams. They deserve all the criticism that they're going to get, that they've already gotten as well. Like, they're still the favorites to do all these things. I'm not so sure. Now, maybe there's going to be a point where, okay, like a month from now, 6 weeks from now, maybe from a betting standpoint, there's a little bit of value on the Rams. But based on the division that they play in, where Seattle sounds like they dodged a bullet with the Sam Darnold injury.
1: Yep.
0: The Niners, I mean, they look awesome, but they're always one wrong step away from getting cluster injuries everywhere, given their history. Like, this is a division that all of a sudden becomes very, very intriguing, even more intriguing than it was at the start of the year. Because, boy, you can make a case that all three of those teams are legitimate NFC title contenders. And right now, the Rams seem like they're in the worst part of all of them, since they're 0-1, and now their best player is out for the foreseeable future.
1: So let's say it's just 4 weeks. I just want to play this out. And obviously, we'll see what happens in today's game and tomorrow night's game with the Broncos and the Chiefs. Assuming health for those teams. Home Giants, Monday Night Football, at Denver, at Buffalo, at Philly, home Buffalo. What will the Rams' record be after 5 games, already 0-1?
0: I'm going to say it's 2-3. I'll say 2-3. I think they're either going to get the at Denver game or home Buffalo. I don't think they're beating Philly. Philly is the team that's had their number. I think that's a matchup issue. The Rams, if you could poke holes, even when healthy, if you could poke holes with the Rams, it's the offensive line. The Eagles' defensive line has dominated that matchup in years past. I think they're going to dominate it again in that game coming up in October. So I'll say they lose that game to Philly, and they'll lose one of either the game at Denver or home against the Bills. I think they'll beat your New York Giants coming up next Monday, but I'm saying 2-3 heading into week 6 when they take on the Arizona Cardinals, which should be a nice bounce back, nice little get right spot after that gauntlet of a 3 weeks. But I'll say 2-3.
1: Let's say, last note on the Rams, let's say they're 1-4. And I'm not insinuating that's what's going to happen, but like, it's not outside the realm of possibility.
0: No.
1: If and when Myles Garrett is back, they're still a playoff team, right? Or maybe not. Like, if this goes poorly, and again, Garrett's their best player, which is not an insult to anybody else. He's maybe the best player in the league when he's fully healthy, mm-hmm. right? And with this schedule being what it is, would it really be that shocking if this went really poorly? And if it does go that poorly, given the division they play in with the Niners and the Seahawks, to be clear, I'm not saying they would miss the playoffs. I still think they'd find a way to make it happen, but it would give you a little bit of pause, right? Or maybe you look at it, Femi, and I don't know, as, man, if they start 1-4, I can't wait to bet them to make the playoffs. 2-3, can't wait to bet them to make the playoffs, and you would still like it.
0: No, I think miss the playoffs is definitely on the table if they start 1-4. 1-4, I mean, like, think about how many teams
1: it's
0: make the playoffs
1: that crazy
0: after starting.
1: That happens.
0: It's not crazy. It's not crazy at all. I know it wouldn't be the favorite outcome because there's still so much season left. But in my opinion, it's 50-50 at that point if they start 1-4. I mean, look at the games that they still have in the second half of the season. They still have to play the Chargers, who are a good team. If the Chargers are at least healthy, that's a really good team. After the bye week, they play Green Bay in that Thanksgiving Eve game. The Packers will have Micah Parsons, we think, at that point at least. Have to play the Chiefs, have to play the Niners again, home against the Cowboys. Two of their last three games are against the defending Super Bowl champion Seahawks. And they have the Buccaneers in between, a Bucs team that I think is a little bit better than people are giving credit for. Like, this is a difficult schedule, man. And that's why it was so crazy to me that everyone just said, oh, plus 500. Yeah, far and away. Like, yes, they are the best team on paper. They should be the favorites. But they should be that big of a favorite? Hell no. Hell no. Like, this is the NFL, man. It's a battle of attrition. All it takes is an injury here, an injury there, and all of a sudden we're having these conversations, which 10 days ago, you'd get laughed out of the room thinking that the Rams could miss the playoffs. Well, now on September 13th, it's very much a possibility given the next four games that they have, which will be played without Myles Garrett.
1: So again, just to read the news, Myles Garrett, arthroscopic surgery on his knee, going to be placed on injured reserve. He will miss a minimum of four games. Giants, Broncos, Eagles, Bills, those four opponents. And it could, who knows, could be a longer absence. At least four games for Myles Garrett. So gigantic news in the National Football League. Myles Garrett placed on injured reserve, out at least four games. You better, you bet, week one NFL Sunday. Nick Costos, Femi Abebefe, and you on Westwood One Sports. Didn't think we would get that type of news bomb here on a Sunday morning. Femi, let's continue rolling through the week one slate. And let's move now to Carolina with the Panthers and the Bears. What do we have here in the betting market and your thoughts on the game?
0: Yeah, right now this game, the Chicago Bears holding steady as a 3-point favorite over at BetMGM, and that's kind of where we're at across the market here. This is the game, I think, for me that I've had the most trouble with in terms, like, tell me if this makes sense. Amongst the games that I'm close to betting, this is the one that I've had the most trouble with actually clicking the number because everything inside me, my gut says, I should take Panthers plus 3. But then I also remember watching the Panthers last year. And I remember the Panthers, both of their starting offensive tackles from last year, being out for this particular game. I know they made some draft picks and some free agent acquisitions. We'll see how those play out starting this afternoon. But there just seems like there's so much Chicago Bears love. And I understand Ben Johnson, phenomenal play caller. Caleb Williams maybe takes another step forward now in year three, year two under Ben Johnson. I want to take, from a point spread standpoint, I want to take the wait and see approach, but we currently stand here, Bears a 3-point favorite on the road in Carolina, where I'm sure it's going to be hot, and we know how teams kind of play in those conditions that are not from those areas. If I had to bet it, I'd bet Carolina, but I think I'm going to go ahead and pass this one from a point spread standpoint at least.
1: What's really funny, Femi, about this game, I just, defense optional on both sides. Where Carolina's defense should be a little better than it was last year with the free agent acquisitions of Jalen Phillips and Devin Lloyd. But the Bears' offense is going to be great. You know, Ben Johnson's openly talking about setting the scoring record this year, most points per game. And for some people hear him say that, Femi, and say, well, he's being arrogant. I think that's survival. Because I think Ben Johnson knows how bad his defense is. How is Carolina not going to score on this Bears? The Bears' defense is terrible. This is the bizarro Chicago Bears that we grew up with. That everyone's growing up with, basically. Yeah. Good defense, bad offense. Now it's the inverse. Awesome offense, terrible defense. Like, make me pick the winner of the game. I'll take the Bears just because I trust Caleb Williams and Ben Johnson more than Bryce Young and Dave Canales. But it should surprise no one, Femi, in my opinion, if the Panthers put up a big number on this terrible Bears defense today.
0: I mean, how do the Panthers not run the football on this team? I mean, that was the thing, right, that the Panthers did last year. Like, I know their mantra is keep pounding. Like, if you're the Panthers, that should be the name of today's offensive game plan. Keep pounding. Just run the ball. Rico Dowdle, he's now in Pittsburgh, but still, you got Chuba Hubbard out there. I know we're not going to see Jonathan Brooks yet. At some point, he'll come back and play, or at least make his debut in the NFL since he hasn't played yet. But I think it's run the football if you're the Carolina Panthers all day long. Make the Chicago Bears have to stop your run game, because I don't think they can. And if you shorten the game, maybe keep that Bears offense on the sidelines, that's the pathway, at least I think, for the Carolina Panthers to win this one.
1: All right, so we'll finalize all our thoughts at the end of the show. From a betting perspective, I think I'm off this one. If I had to pick the winner of the game, I would take the Chicago Bears in a high-scoring game, maybe thinking Bears 31, Panthers 27. All right, let's move now, Femi, to Detroit, where the Lions, coming off a last-place finish last year in the NFC North, despite a winning record, a lot of optimism for the Detroit Lions this year, the favorite to win the NFC North. They are a touchdown favorite right at home over Tyler Shuck and the New Orleans Saints. What can you tell us about this game?
0: Yeah, I can tell you that there, over the offseason at least, been some optimism around New Orleans. I think a lot of people were impressed with what they saw in the back half of last season with their quarterback, Tyler Shuck, who's now in year two. I want to see a little bit more before I start getting that far. But I mean, this was 7.5 a little bit earlier this offseason. Now, I think it's Saints optimism and also cluster injury on the back end of the defense for the Detroit Lions, most notably Brian Branch. He's not ready to play quite yet, coming off that Achilles injury that he suffered last year. So banged up Lions secondary. You have a Saints defense that's without Cam Jordan, who even at his ripe age is still a productive player on that defensive line. I think a lot of people expect points in this game. I would bet the over in this game if we at least saw these teams play a little bit in the preseason. Like, if I remember correctly, I don't think Jared Goff or Tyler Shuck played at all in the preseason. Like those kind of situations usually tend to be under because it's just a little bit rusty. I mean, think about the two games that we've seen so far this season. Opening night, Patriots, Seahawks, both quarterbacks, both offenses looked a little bit rusty. Now, Seattle, we never got to truly see them since Sam Darnold got hurt on literally the fifth play of the season, but the offenses weren't clicking on all cylinders. Even on Thursday with the Niners and the Rams, Rams looked like they were out of sync. You can blame jet lag, but also I think a little bit, part of it kind of comes down to not playing in the preseason. These teams take this cautious approach, and I understand you don't want to get guys hurt in August, but you do have to play football to get ready to play football. And the fact that they didn't play in the preseason, that's what keeps me off this game. But I understand why people think a lot of points will be scored, because I'm not too bullish on either defense.
1: Yeah, I don't like this Lions defense at all this year, Femi. And it's not just because of the injuries you mentioned in the secondary or the fact that Terry and Arnold is now a Seahawk and on the commissioner's exempt list for kidnapping. Some weird stuff going on there. I want to know where the pass rush is coming from outside of Aiden Hutchinson. You could tell me, Femi, that the Saints win this game outright. You could tell me that the Lions win by 20, and nothing would surprise me. So I don't know what I'm supposed to do with this game. I think the answer is that I'm going to pass it and just enjoy it as a fan, and I've got fantasy guys in the game as well. Prop King coming up next hour on the show. Let's try and get to at least one more game here in this segment, and that is the Mayflower Truck Bowl. Shout out to those of you that understand the reference. You do. As Lamar Jackson, yep. Jesse Minter, and the Ravens visit Daniel Jones, Shane Steichen, and the Colts, what do we have here, Femi, with the Ravens and the Colts?
0: Imagine that happened in 2026 in the middle of the night. We're just going to pack up and leave. That's just NFL history. Nothing like it. Right now at BetMGM, the Ravens, 3-point favorites, total sitting at 48. This has been a game that has gotten a lot of intrigue and interest. Like, you saw Baltimore, 3-point favorites a little bit earlier, go up to 3.5. Then once you got to that 3.5 number, which for those of you who are not in the weeds with betting, 3 being the most key number because, you know, NFL games oftentimes decided by a field goal. At 3.5, there was interest on the Indianapolis Colts. I have interest in the Indianapolis Colts. Now, it's a little bit of a leap of faith. Daniel Jones coming off the torn Achilles. We did not see him play in the preseason. What is that going to look like? What's it going to look like with Alec Pierce, who all the insiders are reporting he's going to play, but he's not necessarily going to be a full go out there, that they want to give him a little bit more of a week before they say, hey, you're going to play 60, 65 snaps or however many snaps that we play on offense. So some injuries with the Colts, with Baltimore, new coaching staff. You have Jesse Minter making his head coaching debut. Declan Doyle calling plays for the first time in the NFL. Lamar Jackson seems like he's excited about that one. But we know with new coaching staffs, things take time. I don't know what to expect from this game. I think it's going to be a competitive game because before that Daniel Jones injury, Indianapolis was 8-2. They were one of the best teams in the AFC. So at home, good home field advantage. I like Indianapolis to keep this one close, but I could see the case for either side, given all the optimism there is around the Baltimore Ravens.
1: Yeah, the Colts, to me, Femi, are a team that has a ton of variance entering the year where, if you agree or disagree with this, I think they could go 12-5. And I mean that sincerely.
0: Yeah.
1: I also think they could go 5-12. Like, I wouldn't say, like, Buffalo can go 12-5. I don't think the Bills can go 5-12 unless Josh Allen gets hurt, right? So exactly. The Colts are a team that I think, like, nothing would really surprise me in this game. They could play great. They could play terribly. I would default towards the Ravens here. I just think this is going to be such a good season for them. Lamar, year one in the Declan Doyle offense. And remember, year one with Greg Roman, 2019, MVP. Year one, Todd Monk in 2023, MVP. And now, year one, Declan Doyle, MV3 for Lamar Jackson. Jesse Minter with this defense. So a lean for me, Femi, towards the Baltimore Ravens. I would actually be surprised if the Ravens lost this game today in Indianapolis.
0: Yeah, maybe should have been MV3 a couple of years ago. We don't have to relitigate that. We don't have to go down that road. I do want to point out, though, on Baltimore, a lot of excitement. Nnamdi Madubuike, like, he's going to be back playing this year, not playing in this game. So they still want to kind of give him like a little bit of a slower ramp up. So with that neck injury that he dealt with that kept him out of a lot of last season, he will not be out there for the Baltimore Ravens. So there's injuries on both sides here. I'm with you, Ravens long-term. Just this particular game this afternoon, I'm just not so sure. So that's why I like Indianapolis and taking the leap of faith with Daniel Jones coming off the torn Achilles. What could go wrong?
1: And something else to remember for this game that kind of like goes in line with what Femi's telling you, that maybe this game will be close. The Ravens signed Ethan Posich this offseason to replace Tyler Linderbaum, their star center who signed with the Las Vegas Raiders on that big money deal. He's not ready to play. The Ravens will be starting a center today named Jovan Gwynn. And I've talked to some people in the league, and they seem to think that Jovan Gwynn is not very good. And Jovan Gwynn will be going head-to-head with DeForest Buckner. Maybe not great for the interior of the Ravens' offensive line against that Colts' tough defensive front. Last break of this hour, and on the other side, we'll continue rolling through the games, including whatever the hell the Atlanta Falcons are trolling out today in Pittsburgh, and a potential AFC Championship game in Houston with the Texans and the Bills. We will also get you up to speed on all the actives and actives for the 1 o'clock Eastern time slate of games. You Better You Bet's countdown to kickoff rolls on Week 1 NFL Sunday, right after this.
3: 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Can Dallas's revamped defense live up to the expectations? Or will John Harbaugh put a halt to the hype by spoiling the Cowboys opener in his New York debut?
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1: 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Just to quickly get in the actives and inactives for what we've got today in the early slate. Obviously, it's week one, so moving forward, there will be a ton more of these, but teams ostensibly should be as healthy as they'll be all season long, just to keep you updated on a couple big-name players. Roma Dunze is expected to play today for the Chicago Bears. He is active for the Bears against the Carolina Panthers. Alvin Kamara is out for the New Orleans Saints. Kendre Miller will be the lead backup to Saints number one running back, Travis Achane. For the Houston Texans, Jaden Higgins was lost for the season in training camp, just in case people forgot that. Jaden Higgins is out. Jalen Noel and Xavier Hutchinson will be filling in for him. Sean Tucker is out for the Tampa Bay Buccaneers, so it'll be Kenny Gainwell and Bucky Irving as Tampa's lead backs. Jalen McMillan out in the receiving core for Tampa. We go to the late slate today. Brock Bowers is out for the Las Vegas Raiders. There is some optimism he'll return next week for Vegas, but he will not play in today's game. For the Cardinals and the Chargers, Jeremiah Love expected to go, Femi. He's expected to play today for the Chargers on the road at the Bolts. More on that game next hour. And we don't know if Malik Nabers is going to play yet. Seems like a true game-time decision. He is listed as questionable by the New York Football Giants ahead of the Giants-Cowboys game, Femi, on Sunday Night Football. All right, let's continue rolling through the games here, week one in the NFL. And we will go to Pittsburgh, where the Steelers have jumped out, obviously, in terms of the point spread with Tua Tagovailoa's injury. Cooper Rush will be the Falcons' starting quarterback today. Undrafted rookie free agent Jack Strand will be the backup. And Olamide Zaccheaus, a wide receiver, is the emergency quarterback. That was just announced. What do we have, Femi, with the Steelers and the Falcons?
0: What was it? Who was the wide receiver that played for Denver in that COVID game? Yeah, Kendall Hinton. Like, we're like a step away from that with this Atlanta Falcons team. Right now at BetMGM, Pittsburgh a 6.5-point favorite, total 40.5. This was 3.5, 4 earlier in the week. Tua gets ruled out. We move a couple points. And then all of a sudden, Saturday afternoon, we find out Cooper Rush has back spasms. And like, apparently he woke up fine today is what all the insiders are saying. But even Cooper Rush is dealing with a little bit of an ailment. We'll be behind center for Atlanta. I mean, I get it. I understand. But based on what I saw during training camp, based on what I saw in the preseason, are we sure that 2.5 points is a justified move for Tua Tagovailoa? I'm not the biggest Cooper Rush fan. I'm a Dallas Cowboys fan. I watched Cooper Rush's like first 5 years of his career. I've at least seen him be productive
1: when he has
0: talented skill position guys.
1: He's a somewhat competent backup quarterback.
0: He's not
1: good enough to be a starter, but he's a competent backup quarterback.
0: And that's my thing. I'm like, why does it have to be this big of a move? Like, I understand you got to move at some point, but Cooper Rush was, when he had CeeDee Lamb and all the talented guys that he had on Dallas that year, he was able to win 4 out of 5 games as Dak Prescott's backup quarterback. Atlanta, I mean, I think we've all heard of their skill position guys, right? Bijan Robinson, pretty good at football. Kyle Pitts, Drake London. They have talent on that offense. I don't think that this was actually a justified move here. I like the Atlanta Falcons plus the points. I think Atlanta can be competitive in this game, especially with no Joey Porter Jr. as well, who's their man-to-man corner. You're going to tell me that Drake London can be out there against a backup cornerback potentially? I like Atlanta to keep it competitive. And if you want to go ahead and dumpster dive, maybe a little bit on the over at 40.5 because that Falcons pass rush, no bueno against this Aaron Rodgers-led offensive attack for the Steelers.
1: To Femi's point, Joey Porter Jr. being held out in this game by the Pittsburgh Steelers. It's being called a back injury, but I think we all know what's going on here. Joey Porter Jr. wants a new contract for the Steelers. They don't want to pay him. Maybe this leads to a trade. I'm pretty sure that that's right. Maybe his back actually hurts, but there's also a big contract thing going on here with Joey Porter Jr. So I understand where you're coming from on the Falcons maybe keeping the game closer than expected. Could you actually see a world where the Falcons win this game? And I pose the question like that because the Falcons have no pass rush with Jalen Walker and James Pierce both out. Aaron Rodgers doesn't want to get hit. Great news. Facing a team that I don't think can hit him, I think the Steelers are absolutely going to win the game. I don't know about cover a 6.5-point spread, but I do think they'll win. You think Atlanta's live in this game, right?
0: I do. I can see a scenario where the Atlanta Falcons win this game. I don't think it's going to happen, but I definitely think that it's on the table, which is why I like the Atlanta Falcons with the points. Like, there's just a lot of skill position talent for this Falcons team. And Cooper Rush, go out there, just be the point guard, be the distributor, run the offense. He didn't just show up last week. They signed him at the start of training camp when they got word that, hey, Michael Penix Jr. is not going to be cleared for 11-on-11 until later. So they've always had this insurance policy ready to roll. He's been learning under this Kevin Stefanski offense, which, by the way, Stefanski, a pretty competent offensive head coach as well, who knows this Pittsburgh Steelers personnel, given that he's coming from the AFC North. So, yeah, I think Atlanta could definitely win.
1: Well, you have a bet on Falcons money line today. That is a ballsy wager if you make it.
0: Ooh, find out coming up in an hour.
1: Dude, that's unbelievable. I think the Steelers are going to kill them. Now, full disclosure, if you listen to the show, I've been saying it for a long time, love the Steelers this week. I have Steelers -3 in pocket, so I don't know about 6.5, but I do think the Steelers are going to win.
0: CLV.
1: Hour one done. Hour two for you coming up on the other side. We will get to the Prop King, Femi's Island, Underdog Moneyline Parlay, all of our best bets. But coming up next, we continue with the week one slate of games. Bills and the Texans, Bucks, Bengals, Browns, Jaguars, Dolphins, Raiders, and more. You Better You Bet's countdown to kickoff week one NFL Sunday rolls on right after this.
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18: Hour number two, week one NFL Sunday, about 60 minutes away from kickoff on the Sunday slate. You absolutely love to see it. Nick Kostos, Femi Abebefe, and you. The Prop King coming up in a little bit. We will take a visit to Femi's Island for the first touchdown scorers in the Cowboys and the Giants tonight on Sunday Night Football. Underdog Moneyline Parlay, Survivor Conversation, and our best bets will close the show. But Femi, for right now, let's continue breaking down all the games, and we go to what I think, and I don't know if you agree with this or not, AFC Championship game potential preview in Houston with the Texans and the Bills. Josh Allen and this high-powered Bills offense, D'Amico Ryans, Will Anderson, and this awesome Texans defense. What can you tell us about the Texans and the Bills in Houston?
19: Yeah, what I can tell you is that Josh Allen and the Buffalo Bills are a road favorite. Think about how what kind of respect that is for Buffalo, the fact that they're favored against a really, really talented Houston Texans team. Buffalo, 1-point favorites, totals at 44.5. We saw this game last year on a Thursday night. That was the Bills against the Davis Mills-led Houston Texans, and the Texans were able to win that game, which kind of helped spark their run toward the end of the season where they're able to make the playoffs despite the fact that they started the season 0-3. But I think this is a hell of a game. We were talking about it before we came back on the air here to start hour number two. Like, this to me should be Sunday Night Football. Like, this is the best game of the day. I can't wait to watch this game. It'll be during the witching hour and all the other games going on in this early window, but I will definitely have at least one eye on this Bills-Texans game. Not a bet, because I think it's a coin flip game. That's how the betting market has it placed, but I think this is going to be a hell of a game. If I had to choose who's going to win, I'd lean Houston just because they're at home, but this is the one that I'm really looking forward to seeing this afternoon.
18: What are your expectations, Femi, quickly, for the two quarterbacks in this game? C.J. Stroud coming off the nightmare in the divisional round last we saw him on the road in New England against the Patriots, where, you know, Houston's my pick to go to the Super Bowl out of the AFC. I'm on record saying, can C.J. Stroud just be average? And if he's average, I think the Texans can go to the Super Bowl. And conversely, Houston has been a house of horrors for Josh Allen. Joe Brady's now the head coach, not just the offensive coordinator and play caller, but now the head coach. So expectations for Stroud, where I think, obviously, like, his contract extension's looming in the distance here. How is he going to play in this game? And if Josh Allen can play well on the road in Houston, where he struggled throughout his career.
19: Yeah, I mean, I love the fact that C.J. Stroud is betting on himself. Like, there's something admirable about that one. He said, you know what, I'm not going to take the extension. I'm going to bet on myself because I believe that I can be much better than what you saw last year, especially in the playoffs. My expectations are it'll probably get a little closer to what we saw a couple years ago, to where this is not going to be rookie year C.J. Stroud where he lights the league on fire and we're all saying, oh my goodness, this might be one of the next great quarterbacks that we have in the NFL. But I just find it hard to believe that he's as bad as what we saw in the final two games last season, not just against the New England Patriots. He was also bad against the Steelers. He's just lucky that his defense absolutely suffocated the Steelers offense with Aaron Rodgers at quarterback. Like, he was not good at all in that postseason run. So I think it'll be a little bit better. As for the Bills with Josh Allen and what they look like under Joe Brady, I think offensively, they're going to be what they are. They still have one of the best quarterbacks in the NFL. Defensively is where I have the questions about Buffalo. Going from what they did with Sean McDermott, now Jim Leonard as the defensive coordinator. He's one of those Rex Ryan disciples, kind of likes to be like a blitz-heavy guy. I just don't believe that they have the personnel in Buffalo defensively. And if Houston could just run the football in this game, I think Houston can win this one. But I think long-term, Buffalo will be a lot like what we've seen in the past. Good offense, defense a little bit suspect. And Houston, I think they'll be there in the end, deep into the playoffs, because I think Stroud will be a little bit better. And that defense, we all know how good they are with Will Anderson leading the charge.
18: You said something during the break that I both agree with and don't disagree with. Part of me really enjoys the fact that this game is one of many in the early slate. So my plan is to have Bills Texans on one TV, Red Zone on the other, so I can watch both of them. But I want to really give Bills Texans. I don't know yet. So I have more screens now in my office than I did last year. So perhaps I will. I don't know what I'm going to do yet. But I am going to have Bills Texans on a TV by itself. This is a legitimate, and we'll see what happens when the game starts, legit AFC championship game preview. I'll lean towards the Texans in the game. I'm not going to bet it, but if I had to, I would bet the Texans. I feel like Houston's defensive upside, Femi, as we get to the end of the year and talk about the 2026 Texans like we do the 2000 Ravens, the Legion of Boom Seahawks, the 2015 Denver Broncos, and maybe we'll see how it ages last year's Seattle.

0: What about the Bengals and the Bucks in Cincinnati?
1: Yeah, I can tell you that there's a lot of interest in the Cincinnati Bengals. As has there been all throughout the offseason, there's interest here on game day as we've gone from 3.5 to 4 over at BetMGM, the Bengals' home favorites against Tampa. That totals at 50.5. So the betting market expecting a high-scoring game between these two teams. I can't wait to watch this game as well. I think the point spread a little bit high. I like Tampa at this number at 4. You're going to give me 4 with this Buccaneers offense, which, yeah, a little bit banged up. We mentioned no Sean Tucker, no Jalen McMillan for the Tampa Bay Buccaneers. They still have Emeka Ebuka. They still have Bucky Irving. They still have that offensive line that does a great job in protecting Baker Mayfield, who finally got his extension earlier this week. So offensively, love it from the Buccaneers. Defensively, I love it even more. I think this defensive line is going to be absolutely phenomenal this season. They drafted Reuben Bain Jr., who I thought fell in the draft a little bit. You watched college football last season. Reuben Bain Jr. was one of the best players in the country. I know he's got alligator arms, whatever. All I know is that he can beat offensive tackles and get to the quarterback. And I think he's going to be an instant impact guy on an already talented Tampa Bay Buccaneers front. Todd Bowles, I think, will have that defense humming. I think that this is a coin flip kind of game. I thought that 2.5, 3, you can talk me into 3. Anything beyond a field goal, I think, is disrespect for the Tampa Bay Buccaneers. So I love Tampa. I think they pull off the outright upset this afternoon.
0: I agree with you. I think the Bucs are going to win the game. I'll pay to see it with the Cincinnati Bengals defense. And I know Dexter Lawrence, Boye Mafe, Jonathan Allen, Brian Cook, they do have better players this year than they did last year. I don't trust Zach Taylor. I don't trust Al Golden. It's not an anti-Joe Burrow thing. I just feel like we've seen the movie how many times with the Bengals. We know how it ends with either Burrow throwing for 50, 40 touchdowns and 5,000 yards and missing the playoffs, or Burrow gets hurt and the Bengals miss the playoffs. Fire the cannons. Femi and I both like the Bucks to win the game outright today in Cincinnati. Last game, Femi, in the early slate, the Jacksonville Jaguars hosting the Cleveland Browns and Deshaun Watson. What do we have for your side in total-wise, Jaguars and Browns?
1: Yeah, you're seeing interest, surprise, surprise on the Jacksonville Jaguars. I mean, we all saw how the quarterback competition, or whatever you want to call it, that played out with the Cleveland Browns, Deshaun Watson starting at quarterback. So the Jags are 9-point favorites at home. Total is at 40. So Jacksonville expected to win by a lot, not many points expected, which I think that's a lot of people's expectations with this game. I don't know what to make of this Cleveland Browns. You know what? I probably do know what to make of it. I don't think it's going to go well in Cleveland. I know people have been sharing the Deshaun Watson 7-0 against the Jaguars or whatever. It's like, yeah, that was Houston Texans Deshaun Watson, who was one of the elite quarterbacks in the league. That's the guy that got the guaranteed $240 million contract. Nobody is giving him that in 2026. This is like 4 or 5 years removed from that Deshaun Watson. I think that this is a Jacksonville Jaguars runaway win. I didn't lay it because I just don't like laying that big of a number during week one, at least in this particular game, because Jacksonville offensive line, a little bit shaky. So I don't want to lay the points there, but I think the Jacksonville Jaguars should win big. That's what the betting market thinks as well. And I think a lot of other people think the same.
0: You know, I don't agree.
1: Oh.
0: Now, I don't think I'm going to back
1: the dog
0: it up
1: pound
0: with,
1: today, huh?
0: Well, I don't think I'm going to bet the Browns, but I'm definitely not going to bet Jacksonville. I'd like to see it, and I'm not saying it can't happen. I want to see the Jaguars prove that they should be close to a double-digit favorite against even a bad team in the NFL before I'm willing to bet on it. And I'll say this about Cleveland. Now, this is, it's kind of a backhanded compliment. The roster is actually pretty good outside of quarterback and offensive line. So, like, I get it. The back nature
1: things
0: of that compliment. Yes, two exceptionally important things. I totally understand. Deshaun Watson stinks. The offensive line, I guess, like, best case scenario could be average. I like the first round pick, Spencer Fanneau, don't you know? Shout out to the late, great John Sterling. But, you know, Concepcion, Boston, Fannin, Judkins, the skill position players are young and talented. And the defense, even without Myles Garrett, in case you missed the news, Myles Garrett, IR, arthroscopic knee surgery for the Rams, expected to miss at least 4 games. Jared Verse is there on the defensive line. Last year's top 5 pick, Mason Graham. Carson Schwechinger, linebacker, is the reigning defensive rookie of the year. Denzel Ward and Grant Delpit in the defensive backfield. I actually think the Browns have good players. I'm not saying they're good. I think they're going to come in last. They'll get a new quarterback next year in the draft. So please don't confuse what I'm saying. Just that, Femi, I wouldn't be shocked if the Browns kept this game a little closer than expected. If I had to bet the game, I'd actually bet the Browns.
1: Yeah, I mean, if you could tell me that the Browns had average quarterback play, I think the Browns could be a legitimate playoff team. It's just that I think the Browns might have like the 33rd best quarterback in the league is the problem that I have with the Cleveland Browns.

0: And that's why I can't get there in terms of betting them in this particular game. Do you put any stock into, okay, Watson is now away from Cleveland and he can maybe free his mind or whatever? Because like I've seen that case be made a little bit this week of like, oh, like this is good that he's starting away from that Browns fan base that wants nothing to do with him anymore.
1: You know what's funny? We had John Fanta on You Better You Bet on Thursday. He joined us from NBC, who's a big Browns fan. And he made a point, and I actually didn't think of this. And I think John's the one saying it, so I give a little more credence to it, that Browns fans travel. Now, look, if they're playing in Pittsburgh, you don't expect there to be a huge, contingent of Browns fans. And it's not meant to be an insult to Jacksonville, but, like, you know, I wouldn't be surprised if there were a lot of Browns fans at the game. And what John was saying is you will be able to hear the Browns fans booing Deshaun Watson if this doesn't go well. So wow. I think that's a little fascinating, right? Because I thought the same thing. When Todd Monken names Deshaun Watson the starter, is this just, hey, the first two games are on the road, week three rolls around for them home opener, here's Shedeur Sanders? I think we could see the Browns fans impacting games before we get to the home opener coming up in Cleveland in week number three. You Better You Bet on this week one NFL Sunday. Nick Costos, Femi Abebefeh, and you, presented by BetMGM. Femi, let's move to the afternoon slate of games, 4:25 p.m. Eastern, and let's go to the NFC East, an NFC Championship game rematch from a couple years ago with the Philadelphia Eagles and the Washington Commanders.
0: Yeah, I'm going to be active in the afternoon looking at this slate here. Right now, the Philadelphia Eagles, they're six-point favorites at home against Washington. Total is at 44. I don't think I've seen a single bit of positive news about the Washington Commanders throughout this offseason. I think just that Jaden Daniels is all healthy. I think that's the only bit of positive news. Because even when you talk about Jaden Daniels, everyone's making five jokes and talking about the issue that he has with LSU and the other guys wearing his number and all that jazz. Like, I think that this is the time to go dumpster diving with the Washington Commanders. And I'm saying this is someone who thinks the Philadelphia Eagles are going to win the Super Bowl. Like, I'm that high on Philadelphia. I think the Eagles are being underappreciated and a little bit disrespected by the betting market and by the football viewing public. But six in a division game with this quarterback, Jaden Daniels, like, let us not forget, Jaden Daniels is one of the better quarterbacks in the NFL. I know he was dealing with injuries last year, and there was times it didn't look that good. He regressed a little bit, but this guy put together probably the best rookie season we've ever seen from a quarterback in the NFL. He is still talented. I think getting that many points, six, now that we're on a key number, I love that bet with the Washington Commanders. Not saying that they're going to win, but I do think they'll be a little bit more competitive than people think. So give me the six with Washington.
1: Tough to disagree just from a betting perspective with the number being at six, that it's either Washington or nothing. I don't disagree with that. I do think the Eagles are going to win the game. I think the Eagles have the best unit in the game, which is their defense, which could be, top two, top three in the league. I like the Texans defense the best, but you can put Philly in the conversation with Seattle. I don't know if Denver's on that level, but we'll see. Love the Eagles defense. I'm a Jalen Hurts guy. You are as well. You have the Eagles winning the Super Bowl, Femi. I have them as the one seed in the NFC playoffs. I don't have them getting there. I have the Niners winning the NFC. So we're both bullish in Philly, and I think that this new offense with Sean Mannion is going to bear fruit. Love Devontae Smith in today's game. So both of us like the Eagles to win. Femi with a bet on the Washington Commanders to cover. Let's hit one more game in this segment, and then we'll wrap it up on the other side. This is not exactly, Femi, the 1973 AFC Championship game, as the Las Vegas Raiders host Malik Willis and the Miami Dolphins.
0: Yeah, we might be Apo Taco on this one, man. I'm going with the silver and black. Like, once it hit three, and BetMGM has it as a three, minus 112, totals at 40.5. I like it at three. I think the Raiders are going to win this game. I just do not like Miami whatsoever. I think this is one of the more, like, the least talented teams that I've seen in NFL history, at least in recent history. I think that this is a reset for 2027. Let's see what Malik Willis does. I'm not expecting much. At least the Raiders have some talented players. And the fact that Bowers is not playing anymore, I think that actually gave us this betting opportunity. So give me the silver and black. I laid the three, which is now minus 110 over at BetMGM.
1: What's funny about, like, look, The Raiders are more talented than the Dolphins. I don't think it's by much. The Raiders' wide receiving core is atrocious. It just is. And, you know, Michael Mayer is a really good number two tight end. He's not as good as Bowers, but he is a good number two tight end. I don't look at this defense and I'm blown away by anything, basically. And I don't even think Max Crosby's going to be. I think he'll be a Cowboy, Femi, playing for your team by the trade deadline. I don't like this Raiders team. Now, the Dolphins also stink, but I will say, the left side of that offensive line. I think you're going to see run left with Devon Achane and Malik Willis this whole game behind left tackle Patrick Paul, the left guard, first round pick out of Alabama, like space eater Caden Proctor, the center Aaron Brewer is excellent. I think Miami's going to run the ball all over the Raiders in this game. Now, Miami's bad. The Raiders could win big. I'm not taking the points. I'll take the Dolphins to win the game. I think they're going to run for 200-plus yards today. I could be way wrong. The Dolphins stink, but I want to have some conviction in my opinion that early in the year, before teams catch up to what they're doing on offense, that Malik Willis and Devon Achane behind that offensive line could have some success. So not a big bet. I can obviously be wrong, but I'll take Miami Dolphins number one to win today, just like they did in that 1973 AFC Championship game and route to a second consecutive Super Bowl championship, Dolphins to beat the Las Vegas Raiders. Take a break. And on the other side, we'll wrap up week one with the Cardinals and Chargers, Packers and Vikings, Cowboys and Giants. I will give you all my prompt plays for today's game. We'll take a trip to Femi's Island and finalize our survivor play here on Westwood One Sports.
2: Monday Night Football, Chiefs, Broncos, a legendary rivalry with historic ramifications. 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Who will take the lead this season? Chiefs at Broncos, tomorrow night, 8:15 Eastern, on the Westwood One Sports app.
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1: Brent Andrew on the board. I think in support, Femi, of your thought on the Las Vegas Raiders. With the Raiders theme song, the autumn wind coming back from break, we should have played Miami Dolphins number one. Maybe not.
0: Just win, baby.
1: You know what? Or just cover, baby, for you, laying it with the Las Vegas Raiders. Okay, three more games for us to hit, and then we'll get to the props and Femi's Island and Survivor, etc. Femi, in Los Angeles, the Chargers, game one for Mike McDaniel running the offense against the Arizona Cardinals. Jeremiah Love expected to play. Game one for Mike LaFleur as the Cardinals head coach. Chargers and Cardinals, what do we got?
0: Yeah, what we have here is a lot of interest on the Arizona Cardinals throughout the summertime and here even on game week. There were some nines earlier in the week, but BetMGM now has the Chargers an 8.5-point favorite. That totals at 47.5. The big news, Jeremiah Love, like you mentioned, will be playing in this game. Everyone excited to see the Notre Dame running back, who was a top five draft pick and is the one of the favorites, at least, to win Offensive Rookie of the Year. I just don't really understand the Arizona support in this one. And we were talking about this a little bit yesterday through text message. I'm on the Chargers in this game. I think Arizona's terrible. I really do. Like Jacoby Brissett, okay, like he's serviceable somewhat. The offensive line doesn't really wow me. The receivers don't. I mean, we're still waiting for Marvin Harrison Jr. to pop. Trey McBride's a stud. We know it. He's one of the best tight ends in the league. Let's see what Jeremiah Love looks like, though, behind this offensive line and defensively, too. Like, I'm just not really wowed by it. So this Chargers offense, I'm excited to see what Mike McDaniel has them looking like. They're back healthy with the two tackles. Unfortunately for them, they did lose Tyler Biadasz in training camp to a torn ACL, but at least Slater and Alt are back ready to roll. Big year in store for Justin Herbert. So I'm rolling with the Chargers. I laid the 8.5. Don't usually lay points in week one. Usually I'm taking underdogs, but this one I thought was just too good to pass up. So I'm on the Bolts.
1: So this is going to sound like verbal past posting, but if you listen to the show, watch the show over the summer, you know that this is true. I have Arizona plus 10.5 from a while back. I just felt like that number was probably a little too big. So I don't know if the Cardinals are going to win, Femi, but I think I disagree with you on how bad Arizona is. And it's kind of like a Cleveland conversation. Like, I'm not going to make the case that the Cardinals are good. They're going to come in last in the NFC West. There's no question about it. But like, if Arizona played the Dolphins on a neutral field, who would be favored, in your opinion?
0: Yeah, it'd be Arizona. I think Miami's the worst team in the league.
1: How about this? If Arizona played this version of the Atlanta Falcons without the pass rushers and with Cooper Rush, who would be favored?
0: I have Atlanta still a slight favorite.
1: I'd bet Arizona. I don't think the Cardinals are as bad as everybody thinks. I'm not saying they're good. If they were in the NFC South, they could come in third. Like, they're in a horrifically tough division. They're going to come in last. I think they've got some talent on defense. Like, every other member of the Shanahan coaching tree is basically at least – McVay coaching tree is at least halfway decent, maybe with the exception of Zach Taylor, who almost won a Super Bowl. I think Mike LaFleur can be somewhat decent here. If I had to bet it, Femi, I would actually take the points with the Arizona Cardinals. I did at a number that no longer exists, so no bet for me now. But I do think the Cardinals can be a little frisky in this game. Two more for us to hit. Vikings and Packers in Minnesota. Obviously, Micah Parsons out the first 4 weeks of the season. Josh Jacobs not going to play today on the commissioner's exempt list. Kyler Murray, first start as a Minnesota Viking. What about the Vikings and the Packers?
0: Yeah, this offseason, I think we were in lockstep kind of drinking that purple Kool-Aid that is the Minnesota Vikings and thinking that they were a little bit...
1: I believe they call that scissorp.
0: Yes, it's Sunday. I wanted to sanitize it a little. I like Minnesota season-long, but in this particular matchup, I like the Packers. I bet Packers to win the game. I bet them on the money line. Plus 110 is where it's at right now at BetMGM. Minnesota's a two-point favorite. Total's at 46. I just think we're disrespecting Matt LaFleur a little bit too much in this game. Like, they're still a competent operation. I have my frustrations with Green Bay just like everyone else does. But Jordan Love is still really good. The offensive line is solid. Like, yes, Micah Parsons is out and Josh Jacobs is dealing with his thing on the commissioner's exempt list. So they are down some pretty good players for sure. I totally hear that. But division underdogs, especially on the road, they tend to be a little bit more alive than we give credit for. This, to me, feels like more of a coin flip game as opposed to Minnesota should be favored, and we're getting towards favored by a decent margin. So I went with Green Bay. Plus 110 was my bet with this one. I think I'm getting the better quarterback, and I'm getting the plus money. And perhaps I'm getting the better coach, too, to be quite honest. So I like the Pack.
1: I kind of painted myself into a corner this offseason with my Vikings love pre-signing Kyler Murray, which felt pretty obvious, right? Once Arizona was not going to keep him, they were going to pay his salary. It just felt like that would be the case. And I said it before they even signed him. If they sign Kyler Murray, this is a playoff team, and I'll pick them to win the division. So here we are. So I'm going to stick with it. But I'm acknowledging that everything Femi said could be right. Now, my one counter to that would be, and I do think Jordan Love's better than Kyler Murray, and you could be right that Matt LaFleur is a better coach than Kevin O'Connell. I'm acknowledging all of that. I do think the Vikings are catching Green Bay at a right time. And even though I have Minnesota, and I want people to consider what I'm going to say right now, I hope it's thoughtful, and I hope people can understand it. I think the Vikings are more likely to make the playoffs than Green Bay this year. And I don't have Green Bay in the postseason, and I have the Vikings winning the NFC North. But I think the Packers do have more upside to potentially make a run at the Super Bowl than the Vikings do. Because lest we forget, when Micah Parsons was healthy last year, this team was rolling through everybody, and then they go on the road to Denver, and Parsons gets hurt, and they lose that game, and then they lose the final five games of the season. Like, that's how it ended for Green Bay. Now, Micah Parsons isn't playing today. I like the Vikings. That's a huge reason why I like Minnesota in this game. But when Parsons comes back, we think week six, Femi, against your Cowboys, which is pretty serendipitous, and we absolutely love that. The Packers can look entire like that. I mean, Micah Parsons is one of the best players in the league. It's going to make a huge difference when he's back. He's not back for this game, so that's why I'm on Minnesota. But it could obviously go the way that you think it could, Femi, with the Green Bay Packers as well. Last one for us to hit, and then we'll hit you with the Prop King and Femi's Island.
0: Oh, boy.
1: It is the, look, who cares about the Giants and the Cowboys? This is the Costos Abebefe Bowl. That's what people really care about. I'm a Giants fan. Femi's a Cowboys fan. We're being facetious. We know you want to talk about the game. So the big piece of injury news here, Femi, we don't know if Malik Nabers is going to play for the Giants. My guess is he will, but he is questionable on the final injury report. And for Dallas, no Tyler Smith. Do we know who's starting at right tackle, Broderick Jones or Terrence Steele? Can Tyler Guyton hold up at left tackle? What does the betting market tell us, Cowboys and Giants? Who do you like in the game?
0: Yeah, the betting market at BetMGM has the Cowboys a three-point favorite. The total is at 47.5. And those threes, they're not getting expensive, but we went from like minus 110 to minus 112. Maybe a little bit of Cowboys optimism with the uncertainty surrounding Malik Nabers with his knee injury. But to me, this betting market is Giants or pass. I don't think I can get there to Cowboys. And I hate to say it, I have a Cowboys helmet behind me right now. Like, I don't like saying this. I don't want to be like, hey, I got to go bet the Giants. But That's what I'd have to do, or just pass the game. I'm waiting to find out if Neighbors is going to play or not. If Neighbors doesn't play, we maybe get a 3.5. Then I'd really love the Giants at a better number. But if Neighbors plays and it's just 3, I'll probably still end up betting Big Blue, because defensively, I think it's going to take a little bit of time with Dallas. I get that everyone loves Christian Parker. I'm intrigued by Christian Parker and what he learned under Vic Fangio in Philadelphia. But there's so many new parts to this defense. Like, this is not something that's going to hit the ground running, at least in my opinion. So I'm selling Dallas, and I'm selling all the optimism about the Cowboys. I think they'll be fine in the long run. But after week one, people might be asking themselves, were we a little bit too high on Dallas on the Monday morning shows later on this week?
1: You nailed it, man. I agree with everything you said. I have your, and I'm a Giants fan saying this, I have Dallas playing on Championship Sunday this year, losing to the San Francisco 49ers. The Cowboys are better than the Giants. I'm a Giants fan saying this. But in this particular spot tonight, assuming Neighbors plays, Dallas's offensive line has big-time questions. And I'm pretty bullish, Femi, on this Giants defensive front with Carter and Burns and Thibodeau, and I love Arvell Reese, that I think they could really impact Dak Prescott on the Cowboys' passing game. Now, we need Neighbors to really fulfill this and really make it happen. But assuming, Femi, we get to game time tonight, 90 minutes before kickoff, when actives and inactives come out, if Neighbors is playing, Giants plus the points, and I think the New York Football Giants win this game tonight.
0: Yeah, that's kind of my handicap. Like, I think that this is just Giants, like, underdogs, especially at home, to division. These division games early, they tend to go with the underdogs because these teams know each other so well. So, yeah, even though Cowboys could have a good season, I'm just not so sure that they're going to get it done tonight. So, and also we know, too, that week one can be a liar. I mean, the Patriots lost to the Raiders in week one last year.
1: Dude, the Seahawks lost last year on week one, too. Exactly. Both Super Bowl teams lost last year in week one.
0: They lost to the San Francisco 49ers, another division rival there. So these division games, they could be a little bit tricky early on in the season. So I tend to back the underdog in those spots, which is why I like Green Bay against Minnesota, and it's why I like the Giants against the Cowboys.
1: All right. You better you bet. Week one NFL Sunday, Nick Costos, Femi Abebefe, and you here on Westwood One Sports. We will take a visit to Femi's Island momentarily. But for the first time this season on an NFL Sunday, it is time for the Prop King to descend down from thy royal throne, to traipse across thy royal purple velvety carpet, over to thy royal balcony, to gaze down upon you, the peasants, with winning prop bets for week one in the NFL.
2: Now approaching the betting window, it is your Prop King, Nick Costos. 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
3: All hail King Costos!
1: Worship me, fools! All right. Here we go. Titans and the Jets in Tennessee. Femi, curious if you agree on this. You think Carnell Tate's going to have a decent game today for Tennessee in game one of his rookie year?
0: Someone's got to catch the ball on that offense, don't they?
1: Now, I do think it could be, here's to you, Wandale Robinson, was with Brian Daboll with the Giants. I just feel like with the way Cam Ward likes to play and sling it down the field, we saw it at Miami, Carnell Tate's going to get opportunities. And he reminds me, it's not the same thing, I'm not saying it is, but before Jamar Chase's rookie year, when he couldn't catch the ball in training camp in preseason, we got such a discount on him in fantasy football drafts. Like, Carnell Tate had zero catches in the preseason. And as a result, no one thinks he's going to do anything. He could go over this on one reception. Like, this is what he does, is catch passes down the field. I'll take a shot on Carnell Tate over 41.5 receiving yards, anytime touchdowns. Omar coming. Omar Cooper Jr. and Daniel Bellinger, Cody's brother, for the Tennessee Titans. Bears and the Panthers. We don't need to complicate this. You know I love me some Luther Burden. Luther Burden over receiving yards. And Jalen Coker, Cokeheads Unite. Jalen Coker over 39.5 receiving yards. Femi shaking his head. That's what they call. They call him that on the TV broadcast. That's what they say. I can repeat it. It's all right. Sam Roush, the Bears rookie tight end. Sam Roush, anytime touchdown in the Bears and the Panthers. Lions and the Saints. Sam Laporta Potty, over 44.5 receiving yards. I think he's going to have a big year. Remember, Drew Petzing is the Lions offensive coordinator. He was in Arizona with the Cardinals when Trey McBride was going nuts. Sam Laporta over receiving yards. And for New Orleans, with Jordan Tyson on IR, we know that Chris Olave is the number one. We know that Devon Vele is the number two. who's the Saints' number three receiver going to be? It could be Trey's brother. This is actually true. Bryce Lance. Bryce Lance to make her dance. Or Barrion Brown. Real person. I threw a couple bucks on Barrion Brown to score a touchdown today in the Saints-Lions game. Could be Bryce Lance to make her dance. Ravens and the Colts. You know what they say? September showers bring Zay flowers. I think Zay's going to have a huge year this year. Zay, please stop laughing. Zay Flowers over receiving yards. Anytime touchdowns, I think the Daniel Jones touchdown price is a little depressed because he's coming off a torn Achilles. I threw a couple of bucks on Daniel Jones to score a touchdown. And the rookie sensation at receiver for Baltimore, Jacoby Lane, Night Train, to score a touchdown today. Steelers and the Falcons. I know the expectation is off of last year that the Steelers are going to run the ball a ton with Jalen Warren and Rico Dowdle. Just remember, Mike McCarthy is the head coach now. I think they're going to throw the ball a ton. And I think the Falcons are going to have no impact in the pass rush. Give me Aaron Rodgers over 21.5 completions today in the Steelers-Falcons game. Anytime touchdowns, Darnell Washington, he's 6'7". I'm doing the hand motion. And Zachariah Branch for the Atlanta Falcons. Am I too old to do the 6'7 thing? I'll tell you why I'm not. I'm not. I'll tell you why. I was playing pickleball on Labor Day. That was Monday, right?
0: And now you sound old as hell.
1: Yeah, I guess you might be right.
0: Just being honest, man.
1: And the score was 6-7, and I said it, and someone like 15 years older than me said 6-7 and did the hand motion. It's like, I don't know, man. Bills and the Texans. Jalen Noel with Jaden Higgins out. Jalen Noel over 15.5 receiving yards. Jackson Hawes, anytime touchdown, one of the Bills' tight ends, who's going to play a lot for Buffalo this year. And not only Jalen Noel, anytime touchdown, but Jalen Noel, first touchdown. So if and when Jalen Noel scores the first touchdown of the game, we get to sing one of my favorite Christmas carols. You guessed it. Jingle bells. Bengals and the Bucks in Cincinnati. Bucky Irving over 60.5 rushing yards. Bucky to score two or more touchdowns. And for Cincy, they have a tight end that I think is going to get a lot of play early in the season that no one's talking about. One of my favorite, if not my favorite, Kanye West songs, All of the Lights. How about Eric, All of the Lights? Credit card declined. Did I not mention I was about to lose my mind? Eric All, anytime touchdown for Cincinnati. Jags and the Browns. Let's go with the Immaculate. KC Concepcion, over 31.5 receiving yards. Todd Monken's going to get him the ball. Anytime touchdowns. Deshaun Watson, I think Todd Monken will call his number in the run game. Watson, anytime touchdown. And Nate Borkercher, rookie tight end for the Jacksonville Jaguars. Play small money bets on the anytime touchdowns. Eagles and the Commies, I believe in Devontae Smith as the number one receiver for this team. Devontae, over 64.5 receiving yards. And are we sure that the Commanders running back group will be Bill Kroski Merritt and Rashad White? What about rookie running back, the Fat Man? That's his nickname, because he was a fat baby. Don't believe me? Look it up. Not making that up. Catron Allen for the Washington Commanders. Raiders and the Dolphins. This could be really stupid. You don't have to tail these bets, by the way. I can be wrong on all of them. I like a lot here from a prop perspective. I like Trey Tucker. I like Michael Mayer. I like receiving yards overs, and I like both Malik Willis and Devon Achane rushing yards overs. And I have a same game parlay, anytime touchdown scorers, 40-1 in this game at BetMGM. Those four names: Trey Tucker, Michael Mayer, Devon Achane, Malik Willis. I might toss a couple bucks on Chris Bell to score also in this game. I think that with all the uncertainty for both these teams, why can't we see things get a little wackier? Why can't Mike Washington score twice instead of Ashton Jeanty in this game? Like, I think this is a game to attack in the prop market. I don't know if the market knows how to price a lot of these guys on the Raiders or the Dolphins. I think we have some opportunity here. Chargers and the Cardinals, Quentin Johnston, over 42.5 receiving yards. Charlie Kohler, the Kohler Express, anytime touchdown for the Bolts. Vikings and the Packers. A lot of reporting that Kevin O'Connell really is going to have the quarterback run game humming early in the season with Kyler Murray. Let's go Kyler over 22.5 rushing yards. And Jordan Mason, anytime and multiple touchdowns in this game for Minnesota. And for the Cowboys and the Giants, I need to know if Malik Nabers is playing. I don't know yet. So the only prop that I like for this game right now is Dak Prescott to throw an interception, because I think the Giants secondary is much improved. And those are thy royal props for Week 1 NFL Sunday. And now, let's grab our passports and head on a tropical vacation.

0: Christmas Island trip in 2026 here on You Better You Bet. And what better way than a Sunday night football matchup that we all know and love between the Cowboys and the Giants. We start with Dallas. He's emerged as a reliable target for Dak Prescott, coming off a big training camp and was rewarded with a nice extension last week. While everyone's talking, CeeDee Lamb, George Pickens, even Jake Ferguson, they're overlooking your boy, my boy, Ryan Flournoy, to score the first TD at 23-1. And for Big Blue, the stage is set. A comeback more than a decade in the making. Out the league last season, made the 53, went back to the blonde hair and wearing 13. Gotham City needs a hero, and that hero is Odell Beckham Jr. at 45-1. A long shot for a man who made that long road back. So it's Ryan Flournoy. It's Odell Beckham Jr. And for the first Sunday night, I'll see you on the island.
1: Oh, I love it. And I'm telling you on the Odell Beckham bet. That's your bet. You gave that to me like 3 weeks ago. I love it. I think Beckham's going to score. And if and when he does, Femi, you know Sunday Night Football at home against the Cowboys where he had the one-handed catch. We'll see 1,000 replays of that play. I love it. Is it okay if the prop king tails Femi's island here on Odell Beckham to score tonight?
0: You made the island laugh, so you can tell my friend on OBJ.
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2: Yes, sir. We're in it. You guys outvoted me. We're going with the Pittsburgh Steelers. Hopefully, the Steelers win by like four. And then you can win your bet. I can win my bet. We could advance.
1: Hopefully the Steelers win by 80 and none of us have to sweat. Underdog money line parlay for me. Bucks. And I understand the Texans and Jets are like basically even money, but they're plus money. Bucks, Texans, Jets, Dolphins, Giants, plus 63.82 at BetMGM. You have a dog money line parlay quickly?
2: Oh, yeah. This one's a little bit over 32-1. Give me the Bucks over the Bengals, Colts over the Ravens. I got there. Panthers over the Bears, and then Packers over the Vikings. So four legs pays out just over 32-1.
1: There you have it. Femi has four. I have five. We're a little excited here for week one NFL Sunday. And with that, let's finalize all our bets and all our thoughts for the slate of games. Please drop the dope-ass beat. All right, Femi, we begin in Tennessee with the Titans 1.5-point favorites over the Jets. Total has been bet up now to 39.5.
2: Yeah, no real betting opinion for me with this one. If I had to bet it, I'd go with gangrene with the New York Jets. But I think this is one of those coin flip games. I'll use it as a fact-finding mission. We'll watch what this looks like for Geno Smith in New York and what year two looks like for Cam Ward.
1: WTF. Wrong team favored. The Jets should be favored in this game. I think the Jets are the better team. No excuse in my mind for the Jets not to win. Give me the Jets to beat the Titans. Bears, a 3-point road favorite in Carolina, total 47. You already said, Femi, you think Carolina's going to win the game. Forget about the points.
2: Yes, I don't want anything with the plus three, none of that. I have the Carolina Panthers in my underdog moneyline parlay. That's how I'm betting that game. I think Panthers either win or Bears run them off the field.
1: I do have a bet on the over in this game, over 47, no bet on the side. Lions and Saints in Detroit, Lions a touchdown favorite, total of the game is 50.
2: I'm going to pass. There's some interest coming in on New Orleans. There's some 6.5s that are out there now. I think the line's right. The total, I get why it's high because the injuries on the defensive side of the ball, but no bet for me. I think we're just everything's working how it should with this game, but it should be a fun one to watch.
1: If I were to bet the Saints, I'm not going to. I don't have a bet in the game. I would just bet them to win. I would just bet New Orleans to win if you like them, but I'm not betting the game, so make of that what you will. Ravens and the Colts in Indy. Baltimore, a 3-point road favorite, total 48. You think the Colts are going to win this game outright?
2: I do. And we talked about this one a little bit earlier. When it was 3.5 earlier in the week, that was the time to bet Indianapolis. Now at 3, I think we're just fine there, but I have the Colts a part of the money line parlay that I have with all the underdogs. So I like Indianapolis plus 3.5. I think they are live to win the game, but should be a competitive one regardless.
1: No bet on the game for me. I do think Baltimore will win. Pittsburgh, a 6.5-point favorite over Cooper Rush and the Atlanta Falcons. Femi, total 40.5. I'll go first. I have Pittsburgh minus 3 from a couple weeks ago. I think the Steelers are going to win. No desire to lay 6.5.
2: Yeah, I'm twisted into knots with this one because this is our Survivor play. I also have the Falcons plus 6, so rooting for Atlanta by 4. We'll see how it goes, but I think Cooper Rush a little bit more alive and a little bit better than people think.
1: All right, so that's the Falcons and the Steelers. Texans and the Bills in Houston, potential AFC Championship game preview. Basically pick the winner of the game. The Bills, a 1-point road favorite, total 44.5.
2: No bet for me, but it's the game I'm most looking forward to watching this Sunday.
1: I 100% agree with that. No bet. Can't wait to watch it. Lean towards the Houston Texans if I had to pick a winner of the game. Bengals and the Bucks in Cincinnati. Bengals, a 3.5-point favorite, 50.5 the total. Femi, we both like Tampa, and we both think Tampa can win this game.
2: Favorite bet of the day, Buccaneers plus 4, plus 3.5, Buccaneers money line. I have all of it. I think the Bucs win the football game.
1: And I'm going to tell, friend of ours, guest on the show, Drew Dinsick, the whale capper, who gave out under 50.5 as well. Last early slate game, the Jaguars 9-point home favorites against the Browns, total of 40. If I had to bet this game, Femi, I would take the points with Cleveland.
2: I'm not betting this game. We're up to 9.5 in some places here. I wonder if we get the 10 right before kick. I do have the Jaguars in a separate Survivor pool, but I think Jacksonville wins, but wanted no part spread or total.
1: All right, lightning round for the afternoon slate. Eagles laying 6 against the Commies, total 44.
2: Let's go with the Washington Commanders. Jaden Daniels with 6. I'll take that all day long.
1: I think the Eagles will win. I will pass the game. Raiders and Dolphins in Vegas. Vegas, a 3-point home favorite, total 40.5.
2: Just cover, baby. Laying the 3 with the Las Vegas Raiders, and so help me God.
1: The Dolphins might win one game this year. It might be this one. I'll take the Dolphins on the money line. My small bet on Miami to win the game outright in Vegas. Chargers at 8.5-point favorite against the Cardinals. Total 47.5.
2: Laid the 8.5 with the Bolts. I think it's a big year for Mike McDaniel and Justin Herbert. Don't get the love for Arizona.
1: I have Arizona plus 10.5 from like a while back this summer. I'm going to stick with that. Vikings, a 2-point home favorite over the Packers. Total is 46.
2: I think tomorrow we're saying the Packer back. I think Green Bay wins this game outright.
1: I would be very upset if that happened. I have the Minnesota Vikings to win this game and the NFC North. Minnesota better win this game with no Micah Parsons for Green Bay. And we will close Sunday Night Football. We don't know if Malik Nabers is going to play. Dallas, a 3-point road favorite at the Giants. Total, 47.5.
2: Haven't bet it yet, but I'll likely be on the New York Giants just waiting on the injury news with Malik Nabers and his knee.
1: If Nabers does not play, are you off this game?
2: I think it goes to 3.5, and I will definitely bet the New York Giants at that point.
1: See, I think I'm out if Nabers doesn't play. I'm out completely. If Nabers does play, Giants plus the points, and I will take the New York Football Giants to win the game. And that does it for the Week 1 NFL Sunday edition of You Better You Bet here on Westwood One Sports, presented by BetMGM. Femi, amazing to have you back in the saddle. Can't wait to go head-to-head with you on a couple games, and can't wait to sweat Survivor with you again with our Pittsburgh Steelers today.
2: We're at it again, man. We got Survivor action, all the confidence pools, the pick'em contest. Get the quad boxes rolling, all the screens. We will be locked into the Matrix. Absolutely fired up for it.
1: So thank you to Femi for joining me. We will be with you every Sunday on Westwood One Sports from 11 a.m. to 1 p.m. Eastern time. That does it for the show. I'll see all of you tomorrow on You Better You Bet at 9 a.m. Eastern. Until then, on behalf of Femi Abebefe, I'm Nick Costos wishing you minimal sweats, winning bets, and the absolute very best of luck.
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1: 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The stars are coming out to play. Matthew Stafford, Christian McCaffrey.
0: It's NFL Sunday Now on Westwood One Sports. Here's Mike Wicket.
2: We are off and running week one of the National Football League full Sunday slate. We are finally here. We made it. And here on NFL Sunday Now on Westwood One Sports, again, I'm Mike Wicket. We are going to keep you updated on every single game, every bet that you might have, every fantasy score, fantasy alert you might need. We are going to keep you company throughout the day as we roll on here on NFL Week 1. All the teams right now are on the field getting ready to kick off. A lot of tributes, obviously, because it is an emotional weekend. It is a very important weekend in the United States. The 25th anniversary of the attacks of September 11th. Wherever you were, you remember it. And I remember, like most people, when everything was canceled and when football started coming back and seeing tributes to the first responders, seeing tributes to the firefighters and the EMTs and the police and everyone in New York and where the other few spots that the attack hit 25 years ago, a couple of days ago on Friday was the official 25th anniversary and the league doing their tributes as college stadiums gave their tributes all throughout this incredible country, 25 years, and we don't celebrate it, we commemorate it. And that is what is going on at NFL stadiums right now with giant flags, the size of stadiums. They've got all the branches of the military are represented at all of these stadiums. It's beautiful. It looks amazing. It's sad that we have to commemorate an event like that, but it is a very important day in our nation's history. 25 years have passed. So much has changed in this world, and it's amazing that we live in this country, and we have endured a lot of stuff, right? The city of New York endured a lot of stuff 25 years ago, and here we are, week one of the NFL. It feels good to celebrate football being back and to always remember those that lost their lives during and after the attacks on September 11th. Again, I'm Mike Wicket. Happy to be here with you talking football for the next 4 hours. We have got a lot to get to. We've got Bucks and Bengals. We got Saints and Lions. We got Jets and Titans. We got Ravens and Colts. We got Falcons and Steelers. We got Bears and Panthers, Browns and Jaguars. We've got the Bills and Texans. That's a very big early slate. Late games today, Dolphins, Raiders, Packers, Vikings, Commanders, Eagles, Chargers, and Cardinals. And then tonight, a nice, juicy NFC East matchup for Sunday Night Football, Cowboys and Giants. And of course, tomorrow, it will be the Chiefs and the Broncos. A full slate of games. But before we get any of these games kicked off, before we give you any highlights, because none of them have kicked off, we don't have highlights yet. But before we get to any of that, how about the breaking news, the big headline that just dropped about 2 hours ago? The Los Angeles Rams, who had one of the best off seasons in the history of the NFL, when they obtained Myles Garrett from the Cleveland Browns, we have learned 31-year-old edge Myles Garrett is heading to IR. Maybe you didn't notice him much in the Australia game on Thursday because he was banged up. He had been wearing a knee brace for a lot of training camp, and he just was ineffective. He even admitted in the postgame that his knee wasn't quite right and he couldn't play like himself. So it was announced earlier this morning, Myles Garrett out at least 4 weeks, heading to IR, having a procedure to clean something up. Who knows what that means? I'm not a doctor. I'm just a guy sitting in the middle of the country in Des Moines, Iowa, talking about the National Football League. But it is a procedure to clean something up, not to repair, but to clean something up. That's the word we get. He'll miss the next 4 games. Myles Garrett will miss the game against the Giants at Denver, at Philly, and a game against Buffalo. 2 games after that, by the way, in case they want to continue to rest the best defensive player in the NFL, Arizona and the Raiders. So it could be a 6-game that they wouldn't need, I would think, Myles Garrett to beat Arizona and the Raiders. It does put a lot more emphasis now on the return, I guess, of Aaron Donald to the Rams, who we will see maybe next week against the Giants. We have no idea. Also, some other injury news we found out. Joey Porter Jr., the defensive back for the Pittsburgh Steelers, has a back issue. He is out today. I'm sure it's not related at all to the fact that he wants a new contract. And we found out as well, A.J. Brown, the wide receiver for the, it's weird to say, New England Patriots, right? He's out 6 weeks as well with the ankle injury. Interestingly enough, and in a bad way, we've got the two biggest trades of the offseason, the A.J. Brown trade and the Myles Garrett trade, and both guys are on IR. That sucks. It does. Also, 49ers wide receiver Deshaun Stribling from Ole Miss with the ankle injury, out at least a month. And good news, if you're a fan of the Raiders, they might get Brock Bowers back in week two. He had a knee. He had his knee cleaned up, kind of the way Myles Garrett is going to have his knee cleaned up. Brock Bowers was announced out for at least week one, what on

off the two sexy matchups that I am paying attention to. It is the Buffalo Bills and Houston Texans and the Chicago Bears and Carolina Panthers. Buffalo with a big run early from James Cook. Listen, this has been a house of horrors for Josh Allen. We know this has not been a good place for Josh Allen. He's now 0-4 when he has been down there playing at the Houston Texans. 1-5 overall. I'm sorry, 1-4 overall against Houston, but 0-4 when he goes down to H-Town, and he just completed a pass to James Cook on the sideline. I think that's something you're going to see a lot, too, by the way, with this new Joe Brady offense. I think you're going to see James Cook catch a lot more than he has in the past. Not to say he's been a bad running back out of the backfield catching passes, but I think with Joe Brady, you're going to see that a lot more, and that could open things up for their new toy that they got in DJ Moore, the wide receiver. Early on, still no score in any of these games. A lot of them have just kicked off. We're just in the first minute. Buccaneers and Bengals scoreless. Saints and Lions scoreless. Jets and Titans scoreless. Ravens, Colts, Falcons, Steelers, Bears and Panthers, Browns and Jags, Bills and Texans, all scoreless. Although, man, oh, man, I hope you drafted James Cook in your fantasy league because he's got two runs over 20 yards plus a catch. He's hot early. James Cook, hot early. You can be a part of the show, by the way. What are you watching? What are you seeing? What is your prediction for your team? Send me a text, 310-840-4910. 310-840-4910. You're on NFL Sunday Now. Again, I'm Mike Wickett, watching all the games, keeping you up to date, letting you know what's going on. As the Bears and Panthers, Bears get the opening kickoff. They're about at their own 25-yard line. Couple of runs with DeAndre Swift, who did just get a new three-year, $33 million contract not too long ago. So he's, listen, here's one thing I do know, because I was having a conversation with somebody about a running back who got paid and maybe the backup getting X amount of dollars or X amount of carries, I should say. Here's one thing I do know. I'm not the smartest guy in the world, but I can tell you this. When a team pays a player, that player generally gets the football. Okay? They pay a big receiver, that receiver is going to get passes, he's going to get targets. They pay a big running back, big-time money. That guy's going to get carries. It's going to happen. So if you're worried about, you know, maybe one of your guys getting handcuffed or losing carries or whatever because of a contract, your guy's going to be fine. All right? Going to be just fine. I think we have a turnover, our very first turnover of the season. It looks like the ball was knocked out of Luther Burden's hands from the Chicago Bears, punched out by one of the Carolina defenders. Ball squirts out. Carolina recovers. And Bryce Young and the defending NFC South champion Carolina Panthers are in business very early in the first quarter. The Bills have crossed the 50-yard line. They're into Houston Texans territory right now on a 3rd-and-3. It looks like James Cook may have been stuffed, but you know how things are in this league. When I was growing up, nobody went for it on fourth down. Now, everybody goes for it on fourth down. And if you're Dan Campbell, too much. You go for it way too much. But the Bills will be staying on the field for this one. 4th-and-2, under 12 left in the first quarter. It looks like they're going to be going for it. Last year, Buffalo was 19 of 32 when going for it on fourth down. I would think they would put Josh Allen under center, but instead he's in the gun with an empty backfield with James Cook lined up wide to the right. They actually are going to run Josh Allen left. And he gets stuffed by the Houston Texans defense. Lassiter on the play. Josh Allen and the Bills turned away. They had all three receivers lined up on the right side. They had the running back, even with Josh on the right side as well. But that, and they were trying to empty out that left side. Josh Allen could not get around the corner, and the Texans will take over. By the way, I made a really weird, bold claim yesterday when I was on the air. I have the Houston Texans winning the Super Bowl. Stop. You don't need to laugh at that. That's all right. I liken them to the Seahawks last year. A great defense, a quarterback you're pretty unsure of. I think the Houston Texans can get there. I really do. I think if they just get decent play out of Stroud, who's in a contract year, you know what those contract years do for QBs. Let's see, running around the league right now, Buccaneers and Bengals. Tampa has the ball inside the red zone at Cincinnati. The Saints and Lions. Lions just got turned away
New Orleans has the ball around midfield. That's

0: still, again, all these games early in the first. You've got a first and goal for the New York Jets, J-E-T-S, Jets, Jets, Jets, as they are in Tennessee in the Robert Saleh revenge game. The Colts, second and goal at the Baltimore 1, already over there in Indianapolis. The Falcons and Steelers, and that's an interesting one because the Falcons quarterback situation. Cooper Rush suiting up as the starting quarterback for Atlanta, even though he had back spasms all week. He hasn't, I don't think, until today, he had not thrown a ball since like Friday night or early Saturday or something like that. Craziness right there. Bears and Panthers, Jalen Coker just snagged a ball from Bryce Young down to the Chicago Bear 2 or 3 yard line. Looks like the Panthers are going to be in business. First and goal, Browns and Jags. Jaguars moving the ball into Cleveland territory. And again, Bills just got turned away by the Houston Texans. Oh, someone said to me, hey, Mike, how would you like to do this show where all you got to do is talk football for 4 hours? I can do that. I got that for sure. No problem whatsoever. First and goal for the Carolina Panthers. A handoff to Chuba Hubbard. He gets stuffed by the Chicago Bears front. There is a flag on that. We have our first touchdown of the day. We have our very first touchdown of the day. It goes to Indianapolis Colts running back Jonathan Taylor in from 2 yards out. They actually missed the extra point. Indianapolis leads Baltimore 6-0. It's the only score on the board right now. We will have all the scores for you. We will have all the highlights for you. Let's see what happens on this next play. First and goal for the Panthers. Bryce Young into the end zone. And that is a touchdown for the Carolina Panthers. This was one of those sexy picks people were making all week long. I like the Panthers. I like the Panthers. And if you've ever listened to me on this network, I have been screaming, the Bears are going to regress. You can't control things like turnovers. They were plus 26 last year. And that's why I think they do come back down to earth. We do have a flag on the Carolina touchdown. Sorry, record scratch. We do have a flag. We have a pass interference call on the offense. That one's coming back. Oh, sorry, Carolina. Sorry, Bears fan. Or you're happy, Bears fan. So now it's first and goal. They'll back these guys way up. We'll have all the scores, all the highlights. This is what we do. They happen now. You got it now. This is NFL Sunday Now. I'm Mike Wickett. We'll keep you updated all morning or afternoon, depending on where you're at, all day long right here on Westwood One Sports. First down on the retry. Here goes Chuba Hubbard up to the left side, down to the 4 yard line. It'll be second and goal from the 4 for Carolina. We're going to keep it here until Carolina does whatever they're going to do inside the 5 yard line, and then we're going to go to a quick timeout. We have a Jets touchdown, by the way. We have a Jets touchdown. That's right, J-E-T-S, Jets, Jets, Jets. Kenyon Sadiq with a rushing touchdown. The rookie tight end from Oregon gets the 1 yard score. That's not what I would have guessed for the first touchdown of the year for the Jets, but whatever. Bucks get a field goal. They're up 3-0. Again, the Jets lead the Titans 7-0. Bryce Young fires his second and goal pass into the end zone. It's no good. It's incomplete. Third and goal, Carolina. And as soon as they either attempt this third down goes down, we will go to a quick timeout. I know we got to get to one. Mondo Hernandez in my ear. I understand. We will get there. Definitely. All right, third down coming up for the Carolina Panthers. They're inside the 5 yard line of the Chicago Bears. The Houston Texans are just starting their possession at their own 35 yard line, third and 12, actually, after getting Josh Allen behind the line of scrimmage on a fourth down attempt. And CJ Stroud just got sacked. He may have fumbled the ball as well. Oh my gosh. Here's Bryce Young's third and goal. Gets the snap, backs up, scrambles, fires right. And we have a Carolina Panthers touchdown, no flag, Chuba Hubbard on the reception. And the Carolina Panthers are back on top, 6-0. Carolina leads the Bears extra point to come. Isn't this fun? We are going to keep doing this all day long. I cannot wait. I cannot wait, man. I've been waiting for this one for a long time. Happy to have you wherever you are. This is NFL Sunday Now. I'm Mike Wickett here on Westwood One Sports.
1: 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Can Dallas's revamped defense live up to the expectations? Or will John Harbaugh put a halt to the hype by spoiling the Cowboys opener in his New York debut?
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25: Again, the big headline today, if you missed it, Myles Garrett to the IR. If you noticed, he didn't play very well in the opener in Melbourne, Australia. He had a brace on his knee for all of training camp. The 31-year-old edge rusher is having a procedure on his knee and is out at least 4 weeks. To clean it up is what they're saying. He'll be out for the Giants game, the Denver game, the Philly game, and the Buffalo game. After that, it's Arizona and Vegas. So you would think the Rams probably wouldn't need him to beat either of those two latter teams. But the big headline, again, Myles Garrett to the IR. That happened about two and a half hours ago, just before a lot of these games began to kick off. Let's get you caught up.
26: Scoreboard now.
25: Oh, man, oh, man, we got him.
27: Yoga. Stepping away from multiple defenders. Wide open man. It's a touchdown for Chuba Hubbard.
25: Chuba gets the receiving touchdown from Bryce Young. The Carolina Panthers are up 7-0 on the Chicago Bears down in Carolina. But the Bears are driving, by the way. Caleb Williams and company. They're about the, what are we, the 50-yard line? Yeah, they're at about midfield with 8:51 to go in the first quarter. Caleb doing what he does, his voodoo magic, escaping. Let's get you caught up with the rest of the NFL. Here's Peyton Lodge.
28: Yes, sir. We got Jets-Titans. It's now 7-0. Jets, the rookie, Kenyon Sadiq, the tight end, gets in with a 3-yard touchdown run. 7-0 Jets. 3-0 Steelers over the Falcons. That one's in Pittsburgh. Chris Boswell, a 43-yard field goal to put the Steelers up 3-0 early. Jags 7-0 in Jacksonville after a pick thrown by Deshaun Watson. That
25: yeah,
28: never
25: right.
28: happens.
25: No!
28: The Jaguars get in the end zone on a 30-yard touchdown catch from their guy, of course, Parker Washington for Jacksonville. And then, of course, the Ravens answer. I'm a big Raven guy, by the way, Mike.
25: Okay.
28: 7-6
25: right.
28: Baltimore. Lamar Jackson, 5-yard touchdown run. Let's go. 3-0 Bills after a 46-yard field goal in Houston over the Texans. 3-0 Bills, and no score so far in Detroit. And in Cincinnati, it's now 6-3 Bengals after we just had a scoop and score for Cincinnati. How about that?
25: Look at these Bengals in that defense. Look at them. That's why they, that's what they had to do. They just had to be better on defense, right? They just had to be better. The Lions, by the way, are inside the 15-yard line of the Saints, getting ready to score at Ford Field. Boy, the things that really surprised me in that update. Deshaun Watson threw an interception. Man, Peyton, breaking news. This just in, Deshaun Watson throwing interceptions. Deshaun Watson sucks. Should not be playing quarterback for the Cleveland. I know we're on in Cleveland. I love you. Everyone in the state of Ohio, I know you had a really rough night last night. It would really suck to be an Ohio football fan. I mean, unless you're a fan of the Bengals, you got a lot of optimism. But like last night, if you're watching, if you watched Ohio State blow a 20-point halftime lead, and then you wake up and you're, you know, angry and mad and disappointed, and then you have to wake up and watch the Browns? Like, oh, that would just be brutal. Absolutely brutal. Man. Man, oh, man. Bengals, though, 7-3.
28: How many weeks, Mike, how many weeks until Deshaun Watson is not the starter?
25: I think he's gone after the first two. I think that, you know, if Todd Monken really did believe that the better option to win games was Deshaun Watson, I think they give him two games because of the speech he gave the last time they played a home game when he basically was taking anger out on the fans who booed him. And he said it had nothing to do with his play, which, by the way, was absolute BS. I mean, Deshaun Watson has been awful. No one was booing you for anything other than you stink. But Deshaun Watson will be done after two games. I think that's when you start Shedeur Sanders. I think that's when you have to. Because you don't want to open up your season with your fans booing. That, I think, would, not that there's a lot of hope behind Shedeur, but at least people will be in a better mood that they don't have to watch Deshaun Watson. Okay? And I think that puts anybody in a better mood when you don't have to watch Deshaun Watson. We got a touchdown in the Bears and Carolina Panthers game. Don't let Caleb Williams get loose as he scrambles for about a 15-yard touchdown run on the left side. You know, all reports say that he looks faster than before, which is crazy because he was one of the better running quarterbacks in the National Football League last year. But he'd lost about 15 pounds, I think. He got slimmer, which I don't know if necessarily that helps a guy who isn't the biggest dude in the world, but his speed is there, and he just put the Bears on the board. PAT is good. Panthers and Bears all squared away at 7. I'm Mike Wickett. This is NFL Sunday Now on Westwood One Sports. You can follow me on getting on the action at Mike Wickett on Instagram, TikTok, Facebook, Twitter, X, Threads, you know, all the social media channels. Anything you want, I'm there for you. By the way, we do have a touchdown in the Lions and Saints game. The Lions, 6-0 on top of New Orleans. Jahmyr Gibbs with a 1-yard touchdown run for the Motor City Kitties. Again, the Jets are up 7-0. If you would have said to me, hey, what's the first touchdown for the New York Jets going to be? This wasn't going to be my guess.
2: Little misdirection, end-around play. Sadiq bangs it in for the Jets touchdown.
25: Have I told, maybe you haven't heard, but have I told you my, I think I really like the Jets to win 7 or 8 games this year, which is hard to believe. And I know if you're a Jets fan that wants Aaron Glenn fired, that is the worst thing that can possibly happen. But I do feel like the Jets have, they got a lot of good on offense. And I think Geno Smith isn't as bad as he was in Vegas. I think a lot of that was Chip Kelly. I think a lot of that was the team just wasn't very good. The offensive line was atrocious. I don't think Pete Carroll was the right man for the job. I was way wrong on that. But I think when you watch Geno Smith, I think he's going to be closer to Seattle Geno than he was, than he's going to be towards Las Vegas Geno. I just think that those two right there, I think it's going to be good in New York because they've got the tight end Sadiq, and they had the other tight end they drafted a year ago. Garrett Wilson is an elite wide receiver. They added Omar Cooper, Breece Hall, and Braylon Allen make up a really nice backfield. And their offensive line is good. When's the last time we could say that about the New York Jets? But they have a good offensive line. All the questions for the Jets, to me, they're on the defensive side. And that's where Aaron Glenn is supposed to be the man. That's where you're supposed to be. He was brought over, as you know, from the Lions as their defensive coordinator. So to me, if the Jets can make a run at 9 wins or 10, it comes down to that defense. Because I do think that offense is going to be good. Kenyan Sadiq with the first touchdown of the year for the Jets, who, by the way, are up 7-0 on the Titans. But here come the Titans. They got a 4th down and 4 at the Jets 24. They kicked a field goal. It is good. Man, got scores all over. Bears and Panthers 7-7. Jags get the touchdown from Parker Washington Jr. By the way, if you didn't see the story on Parker Washington Jr., he is betting on himself. There were some contract negotiations going on between the Jaguars and Parker Washington. He is betting on himself. He is going to play without a new contract. So we'll see what that means and how much he can ball out this year. The Texans are inside the 3-yard line, stuffed on 2nd and goal. Stop me if you've heard this. Houston unable to run the football. But the Texans, with their new toy, David Montgomery, stuffed, shockingly stuffed by Buffalo, because we know Buffalo's rush defense was one of the worst in the NFL last year. But they get stuffed on 2nd and goal and now setting up a 3rd and goal down there in Houston as they trail the Bills 3-0 with 40 seconds to go in the first quarter. Stroud is under center with the man in motion, gives the ball to his running back, and I think he fell into the end zone. I'll wait for the official. We have a touchdown for the Houston Texans. They are on the board in their matchup with the Buffalo Bills. Houston gets a TD. Is that David Montgomery? I think it is. I'll have to check and see who scored that touchdown. David, thank you very much. It is David Montgomery into the end zone. PAT coming over in the Bears and Panthers game. We have a drop from Xavier Leggett. Stop me if you... A lot of things stay the same, man. A lot of things really do stay the same. The Texans struggle to run the ball. Deshaun Watson's throwing picks. And Xavier Leggett not living up to his first-round billing where the Panthers drafted him, 2 years ago, 3 years ago, out of South Carolina? Very raw coming out of college, but has not grown into that role. And is now, I think he's wide receiver 3 behind Teteroa McMillan and behind Jalen Coker. They had drafted a kid, Brazel or Brazel, I don't remember how to say his last name, out of Louisville, I think. But he got hurt really early in camp, done for the year. So it looks like it's Leggett's job to lose, and they're going to drop passes. It's going to be Leggett's job to definitely lose. I'm Mike Wickett here on Westwood One Sports. This is NFL Sunday Now. When stuff happens, we tell you about it now. We give you updates on all of the games so you can keep up with your bets, with your fantasy teams. I've got 4 fantasy teams. I'm watching all of this, hoping my guys can hit. And we've got 4 games later on as well. We've got the Dolphins and Raiders later, Packers and Vikings, Commanders and Eagles, Cardinals and Chargers tonight, Cowboys and Giants tomorrow night. It's the Broncos and the Chiefs. Speaking of one of those games, it's going to be an interesting debut, I think, for the Arizona Cardinals. You've got Mike LaFleur, not Matt LaFleur, but Mike LaFleur making his head coaching debut, came over off of Sean McVay's staff in Los Angeles and has his first time on the sideline going up against, you know, Jim Harbaugh. And one of the big questions that Mike LaFleur, brother of Packers head coach Matt LaFleur, has been asking or getting asked, I guess, is, you know, what do you do with all these running backs? They drafted Jeremiah Love. In the offseason, they signed Tyler Algier. They did put James Conner on IR. We understand that.
3: Well, you know, I think the backs in some aspects are limited anyways because we're going to sub them. Like, I don't really care if everyone was 1,000%. You know, I just don't believe in playing those guys 65 of the 65 snaps or 72 of the 72 snaps. So we'll always do what we think is best for these guys health-wise first and foremost, and then second, you know, what's going to help us as a team. So
25: if you're wondering what that means for your fantasy team, it means I don't think you should start Jeremiah Love as your primary running back. If you can put him in your flex spot, you got 2 other options of guys who are going to be bell cows, which there aren't a ton of in the NFL, let's be honest. But that just sounds like doom for your fantasy team. If you're starting Algier or Love, it just sounds like it's not a good situation fantasy-wise as they get ready to take on the Los Angeles Chargers, who have Super Bowl aspirations. Like, you think about the Cardinals, what is their goal? Find out who can play on this team in 2027 and 2028. As for the, you know, the Los Angeles Chargers with Jim Harbaugh, bro, this is a team that I think... And maybe we say this every year about the Chargers, but it's a team I think that can get to the Super Bowl. Jim Harbaugh's juiced for week 1.
4: I'm ready to play. You know, there's so much build up to the start of the season. You know, the first game, the opener. You're sitting on a spring ready for it now for weeks. But then it finally comes, and then you're right into your battle rhythm, and the days and the weeks start going by like pages on a book in the wind. You just get it started like our team's, you know, ready to go.
25: I almost wanted to hear Kansas Dust in the Wind in the background of that. We're all just, it's the season and it moves on like pages in a book in the wind. More from Jim Harbaugh coming up and what it's like to work with Mike McDaniel. You'll hear that soundbite coming up on the other side. We'll get you updated on all of the games. Listen, if it happens now, we have it for you here on NFL Sunday Now on Westwood One Sports. I'm Mike Wickett. 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
26: 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A legendary rivalry with historic ramifications. These two teams combined have won the AFC West the last 16 consecutive seasons. Who will take the lead this season? Chiefs and Broncos. 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

0: Now on Westwood One Sports. Here's Mike Wicket.
1: So Carolina at one point was up 7-0 on the Chicago Bears. Not anymore. After Caleb Williams scampered in to even it up about 4 or 5 minutes ago, the Bears got the football back. And what happened? How about DeAndre Swift getting into the end zone? Bears now lead 14-0. Sorry, 14-7.
2: They will run it with Swift. Patient run, bust through, and the Bears take the lead.
1: There it is, the call on Fox as DeAndre Swift, who just got paid, finds himself into the end zone. Had a fumble earlier, but now redeems himself. Bears lead 14-7. Maybe all that talk of people saying, you know, Carolina, look out for Carolina this weekend. Maybe not. All right, we got a lot to get to. A lot of scores have already happened. Let's do a scoreboard update. Let's get Peyton Lodge fired up. Before we get to Peyton, though.
0: Scoreboard now.
1: How about my guy Jahmyr Gibbs getting it done?
2: Here is Gibbs, walks it in for a Lions touchdown.
1: Lions up on top of the New Orleans Saints right now, 7-0. Detroit has the ball again about midfield. They're getting ready to start the second quarter with more from the NFL. It's already been hot and heavy, Peyton. How are you going to keep up?
3: Well, I can barely do it because Bijan Robinson just got in the end zone. 7-3 Falcons now over the Steelers.
1: What?
3: And Falcons, remember today, playing with Cooper Rush.
1: Cooper Rush to Bijan Robinson from 20 yards out. Look at that. All right.
3: Unbelievable. Yeah, touchdown reception there in those PPR leagues.
1: PPR points, baby. Robinson. PPR points.
3: Oh, yeah. 14-6 now, Ravens. After a 4-yard touchdown run from Derrick Henry there in Indianapolis. First quarter has just 2 minutes remaining. 14-0 Jacksonville over the Browns. Rookie Josh Cameron with a 4-yard touchdown catch for the Jaguars.
1: Who?
3: Still 7-3 Jets in Tennessee. 3rd and 9 on Tennessee's own 38 right now. Just 2 minutes remaining in the first. And how about the Bills and Josh Allen? Are you kidding me, Mike? 21-yard touchdown run for Josh Allen. 10-7 now, Bills in Houston. Let's go.
1: House of horrors no more for Josh Allen. He gets into the end zone. Tell you what, my quarterback lead needed that badly. It really did. I didn't feel good about starting Josh. You never say this. But I didn't feel real good about starting Josh Allen going down to Houston, considering all the struggles he's had. But he gets in the end zone, a big run, a long touchdown run for the former MVP. Buffalo now leads Houston 10-7. This game,
3: who's your
1: and I know,
3: quarterback?
1: What's that?
3: Who's your other quarterback?
1: Stroud, C.J. Stroud. It's a two-quarterback league. Like, you're not going to have... I'm not going to have Lamar and Josh Allen, but I do have Josh Allen. My third quarterback is Sam Darnold. I did not start him this week, and that's for, I guess, worked out well. He's going to go to the IR. I think there's like, because the only worthwhile quarterback left in a two-quarterback league, it's a 10-man league, is Jacoby Brissett. That's the best quarterback left on the bench. Maybe Cooper Rush. Maybe I got to go pick up Cooper Rush.
3: Pick him up.
1: Pick up Cooper Rush. No one has ever, ever said that in fantasy football.
3: No.
1: But Josh Allen in the end zone, 10-7. They're on top. Hey, Cincinnati doing it in a really weird way.
2: Bubble down he goes. The ball's out. Loose ball on the turf, and it's scooped up. A scoop and a score for Demetrius Knight.
1: Who would have thought that the Cincinnati Bengals' first touchdown of the year would be on defense? But don't worry. Joe Burrow said enough of that. I can throw one of these.
2: Here is Gibbs.
4: Differently, and I think he's going to add a lot of leadership to that area.
2: 3rd and 1. Burrow throws into the end zone. Mike Gesicki with a Bengals touchdown.
1: Don't you hate it when you have a guy like Jamar Chase on your team or T. Higgins and you hear touchdown Burrow to Gesicki? It's just so unfortunate because you're like, sweet.
3: So depressing.
1: It's got to be one of the top two pass catchers. No, it's the tight end Mike Gesicki with the first touchdown catch from Joe Burrow of the season. Bengals on top of the Buccaneers just getting ready to kick off the second quarter. It's 14-3 Cincinnati on top of Tampa. The Lions with the one touchdown from Jahmyr Gibbs. They lead the Saints 7-0. The Jets up on the Tennessee Titans in the Robert Saleh revenge game. 7-3 New York. Kenyon Sadiq with the only touchdown in that game for the Jets. The Ravens, as you heard Peyton mention, a 4-yard touchdown run from the King. King Henry gets in the end zone, so they have a rushing touchdown from Lamar Jackson, and they have a rushing touchdown from Derrick Henry. You can bring in a new offensive coordinator like they did with Declan Doyle from the Ben Johnson tree, but you know what? Just don't, if it ain't broke, don't fix it, right? Let Lamar run, give the ball to King Henry, and get out of the way. Falcons with a long touchdown pass from Cooper Rush to Bijan Robinson, who, by the way, is filling up the box score. I was listening to a fantasy football podcast because I'm a dork. I was listening to a fantasy football podcast about whether or not you're really worried about Bijan Robinson because of the quarterback effect. Tua Tagovailoa stinks, injured. Michael Penix, not great, injured. And they're going to go with Cooper Rush. And whether or not that's going to close the book on your fantasy season, or at least until maybe Penix comes back, is that going to, you know, really limit how much you're going to get out of Bijan Robinson? Bijan Robinson already has 4 catches. I mean, obviously it's going to take a lot for Cooper Rush to find Drake London effectively as long as he's the starter, but that's where the dump off, that's where the check down, that's where the short passes will, if you have Bijan on your team, as I do in Dynasty, that's where Bijan's going to, you know, probably have to make his money while they figure the quarterback thing out. On the other side, by the way, Aaron Rodgers, 5 of 9, 43 yards, had a swing pass connected to Jalen Warren. Jalen Warren, fumbled the football. I'll tell you right now, if you're Jalen Warren and you're worried about losing your job to Rico Dowdle, you cannot fumble the football. Dowdle has 4 carries for 10 yards. Warren's got 3 for 9. Neither guy terribly effective. DK Metcalf has a couple of catches for 15 yards. Michael Pittman, who they brought in the offseason in a trade with the Colts, has 1 catch for 21 yards in that ball game. And again, Atlanta leads at Pittsburgh early in the second quarter. It is 7-3. Going through the rest of these games, we've got the Bears and Panthers. Carolina's got the ball on their own 25-yard line, getting ready to start the second quarter. The Jags up on the Browns. Let's see how many interceptions Deshaun Watson has thrown. Just one. Deshaun Watson, 3 of 5 for 24 yards. Trevor Lawrence, by the way, hopefully you've got him on your fantasy team, having a day, 10 of 13 for a 130, 2 scores, 2 touchdown passes, 1 to Parker Washington, and 1, as you heard during the update from Peyton, to Josh Cameron. And I don't know who Josh Cameron is. So there always happens, like in a fantasy draft or during the first week of a season, somebody does something, gets drafted or scores a TD that I've never heard of. And I don't know who Josh Cameron is, but he caught What's up?
3: There's always that one guy in your fantasy league, though, who knows way too much about the rookies. And they go ahead and draft Josh Cameron towards the end of your draft, and they have him on their bench. And you just see a Josh Cameron touchdown on the guy's bench. I mean, it doesn't mean anything.
1: Right, but he knew. He knew to stash Josh Cameron. The receiving situation, especially if you're a fantasy player in Jacksonville, is infuriating because you probably last year got burned if you drafted Brian Thomas Jr., right? Like you probably, I know I did. In one of my drafts, I had him as a first round pick or early second round pick. I don't remember. And he didn't do anything. And, you know, as the new head coach with Liam Cohen, he'd been so good with Mac Jones, but he and Trevor Lawrence were never on the same page. They bring in Jacoby Myers. They've got Parker Washington. And those two guys become the favorite targets for Lawrence. And it just felt like, when you're watching the Jaguars, they didn't put Brian Thomas in the best of situations. Like when I watched him at LSU, Malik Nabers caught all, you know, the 100 passes or whatever. But it was Brian Thomas Jr. who was your big play guy down the field. I almost feel like when I was watching the Jags that they were trying to make him an over the middle 9-catch-a-game kind of guy. And I don't think that's who Brian Thomas Jr. is. And we're going to find out this year. Because all the camp reports were saying, oh, he and Trevor Lawrence are on the same page. He and Trevor Lawrence are on the same page. Well, so far, Parker Washington has 4 catches. Brian Thomas has 3. So it's kind of, I think Washington's going to be your PPR machine. And I think Brian Thomas could be your big play guy. And depending on what format you play, we'll see which one is more beneficial to you. But again, the Jags lead the Browns 14-0. With 9:58 to go in the first half. Cleveland is driving again, by the way, fourth and one at the Browns' 29-yard line. So look for more points coming from the Jaguars. Update from Chicago. The Panthers have just punted. They scored the first touchdown of the game. It was a pass from Bryce Young to Chuba Hubbard for a score. The Bears have run off the next 14, including a touchdown run from Caleb Williams and a touchdown run from DeAndre Swift. It's 14-7. Bears lead Carolina very early in the second quarter. C.J. Stroud just had a ridiculously terrible pass followed up by a screen pass that got blown up by the Bills' defense. Why do I believe in C.J. Stroud? Peyton, why do I believe that this is the year, guys? This is it when C.J. Stroud puts it all together.
3: It's not even this is the year. It's just that this is the year he needs to be good, and there's no other one. And this is like the last, I'm not going to say the last chance, because if he doesn't do well this year, it's like, I'm not saying he's not going to be on the team next year, but if he doesn't play well this year and leads the Houston Texans to literally, I mean, these guys just need 17, 21 points a game, by the way.
1: Yeah.
3: I mean,
1: yeah.
3: with the defense. And when you have C.J. Stroud out there throwing awful passes, making bad decisions, I mean, it doesn't help much whatsoever. But if he can simply be decent, then you can let all the attention go on that defense again and start winning games, and then the fan base comes back to you. But when the defense is so good and C.J. Stroud can't get in the end zone for you, it just kind of puts him even more on the podium and the attention, as far as fans are like, okay, this guy can't get in the end zone for us.
1: He did just have a 25-yard run, by the way, and picked up a huge first down. We got another touchdown in the Bears and Panthers game. Boy, Caleb Williams looks really, really good for the Chicago Bears. Just hit Cole Kmet in the end zone. Sorry if you have Colston Loveland on your fantasy team, but Cole Kmet was his target, his tight end of choice. This a 25-yard touchdown pass on the left side. Beautiful ball by Caleb. Beautiful pass by Caleb Williams, and he hit Kmet on a wheel route. Ooh, man. All right. I don't know how that's a great throw right there. You got to give it up to Caleb on that, even if you're a Caleb hater. And I'm watching him play so far, and Caleb is taking a lot of the easy stuff. And that was the big worry. Can Caleb Williams take the easy stuff as opposed to trying to make the highlight play all the time? Well, he's 7 of 8 for 129 yards. He's got the touchdown pass. He's got the touchdown run. Caleb's looking pretty damn good. Panthers, you thought it was over when it was 7-0, I feel like. We're going to get you set for the rest of the games, keep you updated as well. We got to talk about the Packers and the Minnesota Vikings, the decisions that Kevin O'Connell had to make, the plan for Green Bay without Josh Jacobs. They won't be in that ball. He will not be in this ball game, and we'll find out how long he will be. We'll hit the headlines as well. I'm Mike Wickett. Happy football. This is NFL Sunday Now on Westwood One Sports.
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43: Today, on the banks of the Mississippi River, race two of the NASCAR Chase for the Championship at Worldwide Technology Raceway at Gateway in Madison, Illinois. A mile and a quarter oval with a lot of character, with two ends of the racetrack that are completely different. Much like last week's Chase opener at Darlington Raceway that scrambled the Chase field from top to bottom.
44: Denny Hamlin now going to get roughed up coming off of turn number four. The backside of the field trying to get by Hamlin.
45: Denny Hamlin
29: just limping on the bottom of the racetrack. The car won't turn on the bottom.
0: Double turn three, around spinning down to the bottom of the racetrack goes William Byron. He does a complete 360 out of the way. Everyone now passing him to the outside.
43: While some struggled, there was one that came out on top, taming the track. Too tough to tame.
1: Christopher Bell emerges from a windless Sahara to the main straightaway. Finally in 2026, Christopher Bell wins and he'll take the Cookout Southern 500 at Darlington.
43: Can Bell's momentum carry over to the Gateway of the West? Or will there be a new contender adding his name to the championship fight? Live from Worldwide Technology Raceway at Gateway, it's the Enjoy Illinois 300. 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
43: Just 6 miles from downtown St. Louis, Missouri, on the east side of the Mississippi River, lies one of the most unique tracks on the NASCAR Cup Series circuit, the Mile and a Quarter Worldwide Technology Raceway in Madison, Illinois, the site of race number 2 in this year's chase for the championship, the Enjoy Illinois 300. Kyle Ricci joined by Brad Gilley in the Motor Racing Network broadcast booth this afternoon on this beautiful 83-degree day. And Brad, an afternoon race today in the heat of the day, coming off some hot tempers in a wild race last Saturday night at the Darlington Raceway to open up this chase.
5: Yeah, let's remind people, Christopher Bell is the driver who won the chase opener at Darlington, and we have to do that because all of the talk this week has been the conflict between Carson Hocevar and Brad Keselowski. Make no mistake, this is not a rivalry. That is something competitive on the racetrack. This is a feud, and not only did it start on the racetrack, it has boiled over outside of the racetrack as well. Some of the comments we heard from both Keselowski and Hocevar this week have certainly ignited that even more, and we'll have to see if that plays out here today.
43: And fun to listen to all week, no doubt. Thus far this weekend here in practice and qualifying, the Fords have been in the headlines, mainly Joey Logano and his incredible qualifying lap yesterday afternoon, earning him the pole position, but Toyota and Chevrolet are lurking, and we'll have cars toward the front of the field when we do go under the green flag.
5: Yes, we will. In fact, yesterday in practice, the Toyotas struggled mightily, not so much in qualifying as they put Christopher Bell on the outside of row number 2, Chase Briscoe on the inside of row number 3. But to Kyle Ricci's point, the Fords have been strong here. Joey Logano won the inaugural race. Austin Cindric has also been in lane from Team Penske. And when you look at Ryan Blaney's effort here throughout his career, he has a very strong average finish of 8.5. and has come very close to taking the checkered flag here at Worldwide Technology Raceway.
43: They will start toward the front of the field, and there are several drivers that will need a rebound today, and I know it's early in this chase, but drivers like William Byron, who had an engine issue, 114 points back. Chris Buescher's 88 points back in 11th after toe link issue in Darlington. They'll need good runs here today as well. Coming up, Steve Post sits down with Ryan Blaney. Austin Cindric stops by to discuss all things Gateway. We'll give you progressive keys to the race, and we'll also head trackside to talk to some drivers before they buckle up and take to the green flag in the Enjoy Illinois 300.
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7: 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Earnhardt second.
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1: Ryan Blaney on the move again. He's got himself a Mustang dark horse that wants to run, and Blaney, as the jockey there, is just letting that car go. Blaney now back at the front of the field at Phoenix. Ty Gibbs falls in line in second.
2: Ryan Blaney comes out of turn number four and crosses the start finish line. Ryan Blaney wins the Straight Talk Wireless 500.
0: Now, back to Kyle Rickey and Brad Gilley.
3: That was Mike Bagley and Alex Hayden on the call as Ryan Blaney took home the checkers at Phoenix Raceway earlier this year. Now, why does that matter? Well, Team Penske has been fantastic at tracks similar to what we'll see here today at Worldwide Technology Raceway. Our Steve Post caught up with former champ to discuss today's race and what it will take for him to claim his second series championship.
4: Ryan Blaney joins us here on the Motor Racing Network. This is your first time in a chase. We've had the playoffs in the past. How have you dissected preparing for a 10-race run for a championship?
5: Yeah, I grew up, like, the chase was my upbringing, pretty much. You know, from 04 through 13, like, that was my childhood. So I always enjoyed watching the chase and how, you know, certain teams, how can you go about it for 10 weeks? You know, are you winning the race, not finishing good, winning the race? Like, I look at Tony Stewart, Carl Edwards, 11 chase was one of my favorites. And he had two different spectrums. Like, he had Carl just consistently knocking out, you know, top 10s, top 5s. And Tony wasn't as consistent, but he won. You know, he win five? Five of that 10. Not saying he picked and choose, you know, how those guys were going to do it. But, yeah, it's definitely a different mindset. You know, you don't have resets to kind of fall back on. You're not racing in these three race rounds. Winning doesn't save you anymore and gets you to the next round if you have, you know, one or two bad weeks before that. You know, so just consistency is going to matter a lot. Mistakes are going to be elevated. You know, they're really going to hurt a lot because now you have to dig yourself out of a bigger hole. And just running well and finishing well is going to get you out of that hole. So, yeah, it's changed the mindset a little bit, but I think at the end of the day, it's just trying to be as consistent as you can. Yeah.
4: One of the challenges your team has had during the course of the year is pit road. And we see Sunday afternoon and we hear Sunday afternoon and we hear the frustration on it. We know these guys are working their tails off and trying to do it. There's been a change over there at Team Penske going into this. You know, how do you away from the radio chat or the frustration during the moment, how do you approach that? Is that a hands-off sort of thing? Or how do you approach the pit crew during the week?
5: Yeah, I mean, you know, I think it's just reassuring that everyone's trying to do the best job they can, you know, and we all have mistakes. And yes, it's frustrating in the moment. But at the end of the day, like, they know that I have their back and they have my back, you know, and what goes on in the heat of the moment doesn't affect anybody. You know, no one ever takes anything personally or lets it affect their performance. They just dig in and try to do the best job they can. And yeah, we have a pit crew change going into the playoffs. And so I'm excited to work with my new guys. I appreciate what my guys through the year did and the hard work that they did, and to be able to share a few wins together was fantastic. So I appreciate them for sticking with it. And I'm excited to work with my new guys, and they've been a great pit crew, and looking forward to seeing what we can do.
4: We're here at Worldwide Technology Raceway. You've kind of owned the flat 1 mile racetracks over the years, or over the last year, year and a half. What's there been about these tracks that just sit this 12 team well?
5: Yeah, I think it fits Penske as a whole very well. It kind of fits what we do as a company. You know, the shorter flat tracks, which, you know, Gateway is pretty fast. You know, it's one of the bigger short tracks, I guess you could say. But it just fits with what we do, how our, you know, mindsets, how our crew chiefs and engineers kind of go about things leading into the race weekend. And we've been able to run well there. Haven't won there, but hopefully we've been able to gather some good stuff from years past. The 22 team has been really good there that we can lean on and try to improve.
4: When we look at 1 mile racetracks, Phoenix, New Hampshire, what are the similarities that you can bring to Worldwide Technology? What are the differences?
5: Yeah, I think the similarities from, I look at a Phoenix and I look at a New Hampshire, turns 3 and 4 at Gateway is pretty similar, really long, flat corners. And then 3 and 4 at Phoenix and 1 and 2 at Gateway are pretty similar

0: kind of a sharp entry, a little bit of a wider exit. You know, so I think you can take bits and pieces from each place and kind of apply.
1: When we look at Worldwide Technology Raceway, how different are turns 1 and 2 versus 3 and 4? Can you just describe to our listener the difference there?
0: Yeah, night and day. night and day different. You're double downshifting into one from 5th to 3rd. A lot of brake pressure. They're really long straightaways there at Gateway. And, you know, how do you have entry security there while you're downshifting twice? And then also, how do you, you know, be able to exit, like trying to find that combination of being tight enough to get in the corner fast, but, you know, rolling speed, it's same as everywhere. You know, you deal with loose in, loose off, tight middle. How do you fix those three pieces? And, you know, so it's just a balance of both, but each end is kind of it's like you're compromising. You're not going to be great in each end because they're so different. So it's, do I want to be lights out in 3 and 4 and just live through 1 and 2, or vice versa, or just okay on both ends? So you're always kind of picking and choosing your battles at that place.
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0: From the running of the Enjoy Illinois 300, this is NASCAR Live Race Day.
1: One lap to go here. It's, Blaney's got a problem. Ryan Blaney is off the pace. Austin Cindric is the new race leader.
2: His last win was the Daytona 500 back in 2022, but he's going to win here this afternoon at Worldwide Technology Raceway. Austin Cindric under the checkered flag, and he has scored the win. We hear Ryan Blaney has run out of fuel.
0: Now, back to Kyle Rickey and Brad Gilley.
3: That was MRN's Alex Hayden and Jeff Striegel on the call in June of 2024 as Austin Cindric won in dramatic fashion in an absolute thriller right here at Worldwide Technology Raceway. Today, Austin will have some work to do at one of his best tracks. The Team Penske driver sits 14th in the Chase standings, but can turn his championship hopes around with a big point day here today. Cindric sat down with our Steve Post.
4: We're headed to Worldwide Technology Raceway, where you've won in the past. That's got to be real comfortable to see that here at this point in the chase.
5: Yeah, I mean, you know, Worldwide Technology Raceway has been a great track for us over the course of the last couple of years. So excited to see how the new package kind of plays out and changes the racing a bit, or if it does. And it's a fun track too. It's very unique with you know, the amount of shifting you do, the braking events into the corners, and I think that's just going to be more exaggerated with the package change.
4: You mentioned the uncertainty of the package change. Is it possible to get the car good all through four, or is there some degree of compromise, or this package change is just still a TBD at this point?
5: Yeah, I feel like we've got as much data as we're ever going to have on it, you know, as far as the amount of races. Like, you know, Darlington earlier in the year was the first time we kind of went to one of these higher speed tracks with this package change. And I expect, you know, Gateway to be, you know, also a big difference, you know, just judging how long the straights are and the corner entry speeds. So I would expect it to be probably more different than maybe like your other traditional short tracks, or even like a Phoenix, your 1 mile track. So, but the two different ends definitely change the game quite a bit, similar to Phoenix. So, but yeah, I think it could make a bigger impact here than other tracks.
4: We look back a couple years ago, you won that race in pretty dramatic fashion. What do you remember now a couple years later about that day, that win?
5: Yeah, well, I think like most races, how they play out there, you know, there's a ton of different strategy calls and track position, albeit the track does get fairly wide. The strategy calls are fairly important, and how the cautions fall are fairly important to how your day plays out. So I think that's a huge factor for that place. But yeah, with it coming down the last couple laps and the fuel and everything else, at the end of the day, we had a car that was capable of winning the race and really great speed. So I think that usually puts yourself in position most times anyway, but it is one of the few times I've won a race in that fashion. And I was pretty surprised at like how in shock I was. Yeah, I'm usually not. It has to take a lot to get to that point, I think, for me. But to be that, you know, taken back. But no, that was a very cool day, very important day for our group.
4: How challenging is the dynamic within a team? You're a racer, you want to win. Joey's a teammate, he wants to win. Ryan's the same story. You've got Team Penske there. How challenging is that dynamic to want good for the whole, but to be selfish also?
5: It's one of the most difficult things about our sport. It is very much a team sport. There is a ton of people that make this possible. I feel like that's what surprises race fans or people who have never seen a NASCAR race before. They come to a race for the first time and they recognize how many people in real time it takes to make this all possible, not just the driver. So from that standpoint, the team aspect is super critical. You know, there are races that we certainly can work together, you know, as a team on track between the drivers, and obviously take care of each other. But at the same point, it is that awkward in between a team sport and an individual sport. So, you know, managing what that is and what the expectations are, I think, is different for every team. But at the end of the day, you want the best for yourself and your guys and, you know, the opportunities that you have. So I think we did do a pretty good job of it at Team Penske of kind of what the expectations are, but also, you know, being able to support one another and have the team's best interest in mind. I feel like that's something we do as a whole better than most.
4: Finally, you come into this, you talk about a little bit loose after all the grinding and everything else, and I know championship or bust, we're all looking to win the race. What would make a good chase run for you?
5: I think for me, I think it's a totally realistic and a great opportunity for me to get a personal best as far as the end of season standings. I mean, it's not too far out from being inside the top 10, and I feel like we have a group that's plenty capable of doing that. But I'm not saying top 10 is a goal. You tell me there's a mathematical chance that we can win the championship, well, we're going to go try and do that until we can't. But otherwise, it's a great opportunity to be able to go do that and get to this point and make it this far. It's the box you want to check to make it into the chase. So I'm excited about that opportunity. Like I said, the kind of the mentality shift our group's going to be able to take to go for the next 10 weeks.
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3: Back at Worldwide Technology Raceway, the Enjoy Illinois 300, just a little bit away from going under the green flag. Race number 2 of the Chase for the Championship. Race number 1 took place last week at the Darlington Raceway in South Carolina. And it was Christopher Bell picking up his first win of the season and is starting toward the front of the field today. We'll go from the outside of row 2 in position number 4. Let's hear from him and some of our other drivers now. We'll go down trackside in Halstead, Pennsylvania. Steve Post with Christopher Bell.
4: Christopher Bell picked up the win last week. Christopher, Sunday night. I want to go back to that. What does it mean to you to be a Southern 500 champion?
11: It's pretty special. It's pretty special. Yeah, Darlington has always been one that I've had circled it as a place I wanted to win a cup race at. There's nothing that screams NASCAR, like, elite driver than winning at Darlington. I mean, it is just such a tough racetrack. The Southern 500 is, it's only 500 miles. We have the Coke 600, but the race is so long. You have to be just mentally switched on the entire time. Like, there's no off corners at Darlington for 500 miles. So it's always been a really, really hard race for me. And to be able to conquer it was something I'll cherish for the rest of my life.
4: this racetrack been very good to you. Your worst finish is an 11th place run, so you've been good here at this racetrack. What does it take to run well here, and how do you feel about your efforts here this weekend?
11: Yeah, it's always been a good one for us since we've came here. Probably could have won one by now, but it hasn't worked out, so certainly one that we have circled to do well at, and an opportunity for us to make up some points. So it fits my driving style. Like any of these racetracks where you struggle with balance disconnect, of being loose into the corner, tight in the middle of the corner, it seems like our team has just got a really good strategy to navigate that. And yeah, we do well on these style tracks, so I'm looking forward to today.
4: As he should be. Christopher Bell starts in the fourth spot. Spent this week racing an ASA car up in North Carolina, and, well, he went to victory lane in that one as well.
12: Thank you very much, Steve Post. Last year, Denny Hamlin won from the pole here at Worldwide Technology Raceway. In fact, that was backing up two runner-up finishes in the two prior years. This driver spotlight presented by Toyota Racing. Your race, your story. Be a part of the action at ToyotaRacingUSA.com. And the driver of the number 11 is with Barboursville, West Virginia's Jason Toy.
13: All right, thanks a lot, Brian Gillies. He gets ready to get introduced to the crowd out here, hanging out with the fans, getting ready to roll the King's Hawaiian colors on the side of the race car. And we know you have a fast one when you come here, Denny. A little different package than what we had last year. How were you guys able to get adjusted to that so quickly in that little 50 minutes of practice you had yesterday?
14: You know, we weren't very good. Just didn't have a great practice. I didn't do a very good job executing qualifying. So I actually feel very blessed to be 10th. And but I do feel like decisions the team made overnight is in the right direction, and hopefully that's going to improve our performance today. So it's going to be about having a great day. We need to go out there and be on kill right from the beginning and see if we can't get ourselves a good finish.
13: So many factors in this racetrack, the different corners, the pit road, everything else, but you're also running in the chase. How much are you keeping that in the back of your mind and trying to get the max amount of points here today you can?
14: I mean, yeah, you try to get the best day you can. It's just, from my standpoint, you can't get caught up in one of your competitors or five of your competitors beating you in one stage, right? This is a marathon, and I got a lot of racing left. And so just doing the best I can, setting moderate but tough goals each day. I have one for today, and see if we can accomplish it.
13: Good luck.
14: Thank you.
13: Denny Hamlin rolls off 10th.
3: Let's go back down trackside here from a former winner here at Worldwide Technology Raceway, and he's on the pole here this afternoon with a lap time yesterday of 32.817 seconds. Joey Logano is with Steve Post.
4: Yeah, Kyle, and that was quite a qualifying run, 0.2 seconds faster than everybody else. So, Joey, good quality. Yeah, Daniel Suarez is confirming that. Yes, absolutely. Joey, car obviously good on a short run. What's your sense? What was your feel in a longer practice run?
15: Yeah, I think it's pretty solid there, too. I think I got a pretty good racehorse. Hopefully our Mustang keeps that speed in it throughout the race. A lot of things can happen. Obviously, this is a racetrack where strategy comes into play quite a bit. You get a caution 20-plus laps into a run. It's not real clear on exactly what to do. So we'll have to kind of wait and see. But the good thing is a fast car usually makes any strategy work. So hopefully the Shell Penzel Mustang's just as fast as it was in qualifying throughout the race.
4: How do you feel the heat? We're at this time of the year where we've been racing in the heat all summer long, but it is a hot day. We're going to be racing under the sun. What's it like? What are the conditions like from the driver's seat?
15: It's not real comfortable, but I know it's cooler when you're up front, so we'll try to stay there.
4: That's a good plan. Joey Logano leads us to green here this afternoon.
12: Thank you very much, Steve Post. Joining him on the front row will be our reigning series champion. Let's go to Jason Toy.
13: That'll be Kyle Larson to start things off on the outside of the front row here as he talks things over with Daniel Suarez, getting ready to jump behind the wheel of his Chevrolet here today. All right, you got that great starting spot up in the front row. Track position's all about it. How do you maintain that track position here?
11: Yeah, I mean, obviously it was good to qualify well. Just hope our car balance is in an okay spot. I know the Penske guys and really everybody around me is going to be really fast, so I'm not sure. The first stage is pretty short, so we'd love to keep it up there and get solid stage points. But I don't know. Our team's good at fighting, so we'll just try to be in the hunt all day.
13: There you go. Kyle Larson starts things off on the outside of the front row.
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3: Welcome back to NASCAR Live Race Day. Today, 36 drivers will attempt to conquer the one and one quarter mile oval here at Worldwide Technology Raceway. 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Brad, what do you think some of the keys to winning today's race will be?
12: I think number one is going to be pit road. Now, we saw the dangers of pit road last night in the O'Reilly Auto Parts Series race, where we had a multi-car pileup at the entry to pit road because it is so narrow that ultimately brought out a red flag and took out some of the top contenders in the race. But it's not just the dangers of pit road. It's the fact that this is the second most narrow pit road on the schedule at just 25 feet wide. What happens if you were pitted behind the start-finish line, the turn four side of pit road? If you have a slow stop at, say, a Pocono, you might lose a position or two. If you have a slow stop here, you're probably going to lose 5 to 6 to 7, because what is going to happen as you start to exit pit road is it's going to bottleneck in front of you, and you will lose just more spots. You have to make sure everything is perfect. It's not only dangerous, it's very narrow. The next one. Restarts. Last night, we saw this racetrack evolve as it started to rubber in. The preferred line at the start of the race, that was in the outside groove. Later in the race, we actually saw Jesse Love take away the lead from Carson Quapel from the inside lane. And in fact, even later in the race, we saw Sheldon Creed, who was running second, opt to take row number two on the outside because he thought that would give him the best spot. So just mind the restarts and how this track evolves and what is going to be your best lane choice for that. And then finally, strategy. Strategy comes into play in every single race on the NASCAR schedule. But today, you need to make sure you have control of the race when we get into the final stage. Stage number one ends at lap 45. That one's going to be pretty straightforward and short. Stage number two ends at lap 140, and then we go to lap 240 to the end of the Enjoy Illinois 300. You have to set yourself up. If you're not running well, maybe this is where you take a tire strategy and try and gain some track position. If the caution's falling away, that you might be able to optimize your choice in starting up front at the end? Well, you need to do that as well. So those three things, from pit road to restarts to strategy and setting up yourself to be in control in the final stage, those are the progressive keys for today's race at Worldwide Technology Raceway.
3: All great keys. It'll be a matter of how the track evolves during today's race. Also, last week, 11 of 16 Chase drivers had issues on the pit lane. We'll see if that happens here today. Coming up, we'll go back down trackside once again with Steve Post and Jason Toy. Talk with more of the drivers in today's race.
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0: Now, back to Kyle Rickey and Brad Gilley.
3: That was June 4th, 2023, as Kyle Busch claimed his last NASCAR Cup Series win of his legendary career. MRN's Kurt Becker and Alex Hayden were on the call. As the Motor Racing Network continues to honor the life and legacy of Kyle Busch, let's go back downstairs and talk with more of the drivers as they will attempt to replicate Rowdy's success. In fact, Steve Post is with a driver in the chase who needs to make up a lot of ground here today.
4: Yeah, he is a driver that needs to make up a lot of ground. And actually, you'd mentioned Kyle Busch. He's a driver that used to drive for Kyle Busch. That's William Byron. William, unfortunately, engine failure at Daytona. When you look at the next nine races, you've got 114 points to make up. What's the approach to this as you try to work your way and scratch out of this hole you guys have yourselves in?
5: I mean, we just got to go do our jobs, you know. I think we show up every week with a mindset that we can win. So, you know, I felt like in practice we had a good car. So, yeah, just got to go out there and execute well through the race. You know, we've had a couple of things happen to us the last, you know, I'd say 3 weeks. Just got to go out there and execute and do our jobs.
4: This racetrack, starting 24th spot, what are the challenges and what types of things do you guys look at to try to race your way forward?
5: Yeah, it's a narrow pit road, so that's a tough thing. But, if we can just kind of navigate the pit road stuff and just put ourselves in a good position, I feel like on track should take care of itself and should have enough pace to get up there.
4: Yeah, no doubt about it. Feels like they have enough pace. Talked to Rudy Fugel, his crew chief, this morning, guys, and that qualifying lap was a bit of an outlier. They feel like they've got a much better car than 24th here this afternoon.
6: William needs a good run here this afternoon, as does Bubba Wallace, currently 10th in the championship standings, coming off an 8th place effort last week at Darlington. Jason Toy, he will start 7th here today.
7: He will start here inside the top 10, carrying the Hardys colors on the side of the Toyota Camry here for Bubba Wallace. And 8th last week, you've had a top 10 here as well at this track. So, all right, 300 miles. Kind of, I say it goes quick, but it doesn't. It's a long, hot one. What do you got to do to get that track position and hold on to it today?
8: Well, I'm pleased that it's only 300 miles. I had no idea it was even that. So that's great. I might get home before kids' bedtime. excited for today. Continue the momentum from last week. We made some noise here last year, but a little bit different car package-wise. Good to have Hardys on board. But, yeah, just genuinely excited for today. We're closer to the front than we were last year, so just got to lock in and you know, lap by lap, just hit base hits.
7: Is this the type of track where you give up some in one corner to be better in the other corner?
8: Not really. I mean, with this car, you have to just be aggressive and be on attack the whole time, whether it's driving great or not. You just got to make speed. So it'll be a challenge today, but looking forward to it.
7: Have fun.
8: Thanks, man.
7: All right. Bubba Wallace taking a big old swig of Coca-Cola. He's ready to roll here. He will start inside the top 10 in the 7th spot.
3: Thank you very much, Jason Toy. It's been a big week for Josh Berry. Earlier this week, Jimmy Johnson announced that Josh Berry will become the new driver of the number 42 at Legacy Motor Club starting in 2027. Here in 2026, however, he is on a streak of 6 consecutive top 10 finishes. Could he get number 7 here today, Steve Post?
4: Well, let's find out about it. Josh Berry down here, Dex Imaging on the car down here, the Wood Brothers car. Josh, we'll talk about today's race, but just this week, getting your future sewed up with Jimmy Johnson, Legacy Motor Club, how comfortable, how relieving is that to have that out of the way?
9: Yeah, no, it's definitely awesome to have something come together. Just, you know, really thankful to Jimmy and everybody at Legacy for believing in me and giving me an opportunity. Obviously, it's been a, you know, tough season, but we've been able to turn it around the last couple months. And for them to recognize that and give me opportunity obviously means a lot. And, yeah, still a lot to race for here in the 21 car. I feel like we want to keep our streak up of running well and getting these good finishes. Hopefully we can continue that today.
4: Yeah, 6 straight top 10s, the longest top 10 streak in 60 years with the Wood Brothers. That's mind-boggling to think about it. What do you need to do here today to keep that streak rolling along here, Josh?
9: Yeah, I felt like we had good speed in practice, you know, lacking a little bit on the balance just to get it, you know, exactly comfortable like I want to feel like it needs to race like it does. But we still have the potential in the car, it seems like, speed-wise. So if we can just tweak the balance and get me a little bit more comfortable and then I think we'll have a good shot at another top 10 today. I feel like obviously all the Fords and the Penske cars, Wood Brothers, we've been fast, and hopefully we can keep that up.
4: Josh Berry, ready to roll here this afternoon.
6: Go back down trackside now and hear from another Chase and Championship contender starting in the eighth spot. Chase Elliott always runs well here and standing by with Jason Toy.
7: Always does run well. A little different colors this time, not the normal Napa blue and gold and white. He's got the red and black here today. Got a good looking race car. Is it a fast car, Chase?
10: Yeah, I thought it was yesterday. I mean, at least to get, you know, inside the top 10, I thought it was single-digit qualifying is good, really good Saturday for us. So, yeah, was happy with that. Hope the Lumar Chevy has good pace today. I felt like we learned a few things of what not to do yesterday that hopefully we can apply this afternoon and kind of see where the track goes and, try to make our best runs toward the end of the race. You know, I feel like we've been strong at different points, just not when we want to be. So hopefully we're hedging our bet to try to be better later, and we'll find out.
7: Good luck.
10: Yeah, thanks.
7: Chase Elliott starting things off here in the eighth spot.
3: Thank you very much, Jason Toy. We appreciate that. Chase Elliott, actually, they had to change a rotor in his car here today. That does not affect his starting position, however, so that's a good thing. Well, let's hear from another driver who's been very strong and pretty much all but won here at Worldwide Technology Raceway, Steve Post.
4: And that is Ryan Blaney, and he is talking to the Hall of Famer, the Sprint Car Hall of Famer. Yeah, his uncle Dale is down here, so we'll get over the top of this hurdle with Dale's help down here. Ryan, this has been a good racetrack here for you. What more do you need to do, and what do you need to do here today to finally knock off a trip to victory lane?
11: Well, I think, you know, if we put Dale in that thing, he'd probably find a couple tenths at least. But I think we were pretty good. It was nice to have a decent qualifying effort and see the front and try to hang in all day. Stage points and finishes are super important, obviously, and I think we got a car to contend.
4: Car to contend. That's Ryan Blaney. He starts in position number three. Jason?
7: Carson Hocevar sits down here as he leans back, talking on the telephone a little bit, making a final talk here before he's multitasking here. Yeah. Multitasking. All right, let's talk about this racetrack. I know it's special for you. You made your debut here a couple of years ago. You've had really good runs in the truck here. What about this cup car here today?
10: Yeah, we've ridden good here in the cup car before, and I think this is the best car I've had based off yesterday, so I hope even when the sun comes out, it gets a little better, or the other guys in front of us that get a little worse. But I think our car is pretty solid and pretty happy about it. We'll see how it goes.
7: All right, Carson Hocevar has got a good starting spot here. He'll roll things off from the sixth spot.
6: Currently in the 12th position in the Chase, 11th last week at the Darlington Raceway, following that controversial contact with Brad Keselowski.
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12: 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More soar. 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More friends. 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Welcome to the one place where no matter who you are, you'll leave with something you'll never forget. Welcome to NASCAR.
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37: 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Almendinger, San Jose, California.
0: Row 8.
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0: Row 7.
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0: And now, the top 10 starters. Starting 10th.
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0: And starting on the pole,
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0: And that's the starting lineup for the Enjoy Illinois 300.
3: Getting set for opening ceremonies here at Worldwide Technology Raceway, and for the fifth consecutive season, a sellout crowd here today. The Enjoy Illinois 300 is the 12th NASCAR Cup Series sellout of the 2026 season and the first announced sellout of the 10-race chase. And it's expected, actually, Kyle Ricky, to be the largest crowd of the five that they've had here at Worldwide Technology Raceway.
6: I believe it by looking at all the fans to our right hip here in the grandstands, filing through the main gates just below us. Going to be a great crowd on a great afternoon. Partly cloudy skies. The temperature has increased to 87 degrees. What will be a unique racetrack here at Worldwide Technology Raceway. 1.25 miles around, turns 1 and 2, banked at 11 degrees. Narrow, if you look at the egg shape of this racetrack, turns 3 and 4, a bit wider. 9 degrees. We'll see how these teams can manage both ends. And like you mentioned earlier, the pit lane here today, that's where we saw a lot of big trouble yesterday afternoon in the NASCAR O'Reilly Auto Parts Series race.
3: And they don't enter pit road coming off of turn number 4. They actually have an access road. The entrance of pit road is in turn number 3. And by the time they get to what we historically, traditionally call the entrance right there, before the first pit stall coming off of the racetrack, it is very, very tight in that section here at Worldwide Technology Raceway. The challenges here are numerous. As Kyle had mentioned, two different ends of the racetrack. We have two different banking, and we also have two different corner radiuses. And boy, that is a huge challenge for the teams here today, and that's going to be a huge challenge to find out who could be the fastest one to the checkered flag. Let's go trackside now to get opening ceremonies underway here in St. Louis.
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55: 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I pray all these things in the name of Jesus, and all who agree say...
54: Here to perform our national anthem, please welcome singer, songwriter, and performer at the St. Louis Muni Theater, Miss Savvy Jackson.

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0: On a beautiful Sunday afternoon in Madison, Illinois, it's race two of the chase for the championship for the NASCAR Cup Series at Worldwide Technology Raceway at Gateway, the Enjoy Illinois 300. Kyle Rickey joined by Brad Gilley. All the pre-race ceremonies have been completed. Less than a minute from firing the engines trackside. Brad, it doesn't get much of a nicer day than we have here this afternoon.
10: It truly is a beautiful day. A few clouds up in the sky, but it is mostly blue here in Madison, Illinois at Worldwide Technology Raceway. We've got a big race in front of us, 300 miles on this mile and a quarter track. That's going to take 240 laps, but the stages are broken up this way. Stage 1, lap 45. They can make that on one tank of Sunoco fuel. Stage number 2, lap 140. The final stage of the race takes us to 240. And as we've seen, Kyle Ricky, those stage points are ultra important if you want to win the championship.
0: That is more important as we have ever seen here in this new format, the Chase format, returning here this season for the NASCAR Cup Series. Three former winners here at this racetrack in the field today, Joey Logano, Austin Cindric, and Denny Hamlin. Let's go trackside to get this one started here today at Gateway.
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10: Welcome back to Worldwide Technology Raceway and the Enjoy Illinois 300 alongside Kyle Ricky. My name is Brad Gilley. You've already met the two gentlemen who will cover things trackside here this afternoon, Jason Toy and Steve Post. Now let's meet our other two announcers who will help us call the lap-by-lap play-by-play. As they go down the front straightaway here at Worldwide Technology Raceway, it is a very tight turns 1 and 2. Covering that from Marlboro, New Jersey, Tim Catalfamo.
17: Thank you very much, Brad Gilley, and good afternoon, everyone. Here among meets the people in turns one and two in the grandstands here at Gateway. As Brad mentioned, they'll exit that long front stretch and turn into the first and second corners, which are relatively narrow, maybe two or three grooves that you can race in, and it is a very tight radius over here in turns one and two. It's also relatively flat, the banking only 11 degrees, so the drivers are going to be on the brakes pretty hard to get the cars wowed down, and then they're going to want to rotate through the center of the corner to get onto this long backstretch and carry speed that direction. There is red and white curbing on the bottom side of the racetrack, but yesterday in the NASCAR O'Reilly Auto Parts Series race, we saw that second and third groove really come in once we got past halfway. I'll cover it all in turns one and two this afternoon. When they exit my position at the exit of turn number two, they'll again head down that long back straightaway and race into the view of Shinglehouse, Pennsylvania's Nathan Prouty.
18: Thank you, Tim, and good afternoon, everyone. When the field heads down that 2,000-foot back straightaway, they will get back into fifth gear, but then quickly downshift back into fourth as they make their way under braking into turns number three and four. Now, this end of the racetrack is completely different than the other end of the racetrack. It's flatter, only carrying 9 degrees of banking, and it's also much wider. These two sweeping corners will allow the drivers to search from grip from the bottom to the top of the racetrack, and we will see how wide the groove gets, as much like over in one and two, over at this end of the racetrack last night in the O'Reilly race, they were up nearly against the outside safer barrier, and when the drivers exit turn number four, that's when they'll race back onto the front straightaway and complete a lap here at Worldwide Technology Raceway.
0: And it'll be interesting to see how the grooves change at both ends of the racetrack as this race wears on here this afternoon.
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8: Let's get a final check from pit road before we take to the green flag here in the Enjoy Illinois 300. We'll start things off at the exit of pit road in Steve Post.
9: Chase Briscoe starts in the fifth spot here tonight. Had a solid run at Darlington, led some laps, and finished in the fourth spot. Maintained the number five spot in the chase standing and wants to build upon a good run here last week. Yesterday during the practice session, the brake pedal, which is one of the issues here this weekend, went a little soft as a peace of mind move. James Small, the crew chief, decided that they were going to drain the, breathe the airlines, and they can do that without having any penalty from NASCAR as an unapproved adjustment. They did it. And they did find a little air in the brake lines, so they absolutely are glad they made that decision and have that car rolling along good. James feels like the car's really good. Maybe they can contend for the win a little bit later on. Starts again in position number five. That's the story on Chase Briscoe. Jason Toy.
10: One of the biggest challenges here for these pit crews down here is going to be working on a very narrow pit lane, 25 feet from outside wall to inside wall. It's one of the most narrow tracks that we go to. The entrance off of turn number three, single file, and then it's not much room when they come out. Last night during the O'Reilly Auto Parts Series, we saw an incident where cars got together, blocked the entire pit road, crews having to jump out of the way because when they service the right side of these cars, their legs and their bodies are hanging out across that yellow line in the path of traffic. They're jumping out, getting the job done, and today they're going to have to be on their P's and Q's here to keep everything in check. The spotters who are more positioned down towards turn number four, they're a big part of helping them get on and off pit road here at this very narrow track.
7: One of the scariest things that we've seen in a long time last night in the NASCAR O'Reilly Auto Parts Series race, that collision on the pit lane that blocked the entire pit road and had to force NASCAR to put the red flag out, clean things up, and then figure out what to do because it's been a while, maybe ever, since we have been in a situation like that. Jesse Love picked up the race win last night here at the racetrack. Fans on their feet, and they are, like us, waiting for the moment that we wait for every year when we come here to this racetrack.
8: As soon as the cars hit the back straightaway behind the Toyota Camry XSE pace car, we are going to see the wall of fire. They are lined up two by two. 36 cars getting ready to take the green flag for the Enjoy Illinois 300. This is one of the most exciting things. If you're in the grandstands, it will startle you. If you're in the race car, it will most definitely startle you. And then when you come back around, if you're in the race car, you're going to have to avoid some of the paper and different things from those pyrotechnics that they say come on the racetrack. But it is one of the most thrilling things that you will see on the entire NASCAR Cup Series schedule, the wall of fire here at Worldwide Technology Raceway. And we are anticipating that in a big way, just as we are anticipating the green flag to come out for this race. So we have about a lap and a half to go, it looks like, before we go under green here for the Enjoy Illinois 300. Joey Logano, the inaugural winner of this race just 4 years ago, fastest car in qualifying yesterday, and he was fastest by a lot. He is going to start on the pole. He has opted to take the outside lane for the start of the race today. Kyle Larson is going to join him on the inside. Kyle Larson still seeking his first victory in the 2026 season after winning the NASCAR Cup Series championship, his second in 2025.
7: That's the front row. Joey Logano, Kyle Larson outside and in.

0: And then we get back to row two, Ryan Blaney and Christopher Bell. Of course, Bell coming off his first victory last weekend as the fireball goes off on the back straightaway. Not sure if that was at the request of the drivers, but they were not on the back straightaway when that fireball went off. But the fans were ready, and now the smoke will clear, and we should be about a lap away or so from the start of this one. Always an impressive moment here each and every year.
1: You could hear the crowd gasp when that happened, and I can tell you up here in our broadcast booth, the concussion actually shook the windows in and out just a little bit. Very exciting for that, and even more exciting, all the fans are on their feet. A sellout crowd here at Worldwide Technology Raceway for the fifth consecutive year. The lights are out on the Toyota Camry XSE Pace Car. The next time coming off of turn number four, we will go green here in St. Louis.
0: Got the attention of some of those truck drivers over on the back straightaway at the truck stop, preparing to head back out onto the road. An incredible moment. And now the attention will shift to the 36 drivers on the racetrack and their cars as they are over in turn number two on the final of the parade and pace laps before we go under the green flag. Joey Logano won the pole here yesterday afternoon, an incredible lap time of 32.817 seconds, some two-tenths of a second quicker than the rest of the field, including Kyle Larson in second, Ryan Blaney, Christopher Bell row two, then it's Chase Briscoe, Carson Hocevar, all Chase contenders, along with Bubba Wallace and Chase Elliott, Ty Gibbs and Denny Hamlin. That's the top 10. Lined up, ready to go behind the pace car over in turn number three. Fifth time the NASCAR Cup Series has raced here at the Worldwide Technology Raceway, and it's going to be a good one here today. 45 laps, the end of stage number one. Stage number two will take us to lap 140, the race conclusion at lap 240. And now for the start of today's Enjoy Illinois 300 from Fort Worth, Texas, here's Brad Gilley.
1: Toyota Camry pace car is going to make the hard left turn onto pit road. Joey Logano on the outside of row number one. He is your pole sitter. Kyle Larson to his inside as they hit the front straightaway. Green flag is out here in the Enjoy Illinois 300 at Worldwide Technology Raceway. And Joey Logano gets a monster jump. He will clear Kyle Larson into one.
2: Joey Logano will lead the field down into turn number one for the first time. The battle is going to be for second between Kyle Larson on the inside. Christopher Bell up top. Get the second.
3: Kyle Larson slides back into the third position, but his troubles aren't over yet. Carson Hocevar to the inside. Further back, they are three wide for position. Bubba Wallace, Chase Briscoe, and Chase Elliott in turn three.
0: That is just outside of the top five as they come off the corner to complete lap number one. Joey Logano out front by a couple of car lengths over Christopher Bell. Then Kyle Larson, Carson Hocevar singled out at the front back in one.
2: That's the top four in formation. Running fifth right now is Ryan Blaney. As a matter of fact, Blaney dials up the inside in turn number two, going after Hocevar for the fourth spot.
3: Hocevar gets a really good launch down the back straightaway, pulls away from Ryan Blaney by a car length or two as Ryan Blaney now falls back into the clutches of Chase Briscoe, who jumps up to his right elbow in turns three and four.
1: Briscoe tried to jump to the outside behind him, door to door, a couple of Toyota teammates. You've got Bubba Wallace driving around Ty Gibbs. Wallace on the outside. They will remain door to door as they head back to one.
2: Bubba Wallace in his Hardee's Toyota to the outside of the black Camry of Ty Gibbs. Wallace will get in line. He looks in his mirror and sees Alex Bowman.
3: Bubba Wallace playing a little defense, trying to fend off Alex Bowman. He will do just that. Matter of fact, he'll go back on the offense, trying to attack to the inside of Ty Gibbs yet again in turn three, but slips up just a little bit. Gibbs hangs on for now.
0: Out of two and three wide racing, deeper in the pack as there's several drivers wanting to get to the front of the field. Keeping an eye on that battle from Bubba Wallace on back. It's for eighth and it's back in one.
2: Bubba Wallace is there, Kyle, Alex Bowman as well, along with the machines of Zane Smith and Austin Cindric. As a matter of fact, it'll be Smith and Cindric wheel to wheel off two.
3: Zane Smith and Austin Cindric were side by side for a moment down the back straightaway. Now they single file out. A lap ago, outside of the top 15, Tyler Reddick pounded the outside wall. Off turn four, the Goodyear lettering scraped off on the right side of that machine.
2: Top three have broken away. Joey Logano leads Christopher Bell and Kyle Larson back to one.
4: The lead for Joey Logano is about four car lengths over Christopher Bell. Then Bell has got two car lengths back to Kyle Larson. Best battle inside of the top five. It remains for the fourth spot between Hosovar and Blaney.
3: Carson Hosovar holding on to that spot for the time being and doing so by two car lengths down the back straightaway, working under braking into turn three. From fifth to fourth gear, they both go to the bottom of the racetrack, hugging the red and white curbing.
0: Nathan mentioned Tyler Reddick getting into the outside wall two laps ago, had a little bit of help from Daniel Suarez, who was to his inside, got out of shape, slid up the racetrack, made contact
3: trouble
0: with each
3: off
0: other.
3: Turn four, Riley Herbst gets spun, and he will make contact with the inside safer barrier, keeps it rolling for now, and he will make his way again down the front straightaway, but definitely had contact with the inside wall.
2: And that will bring out the Hardys caution for the first time in the Enjoy Illinois 300. Riley Herbst, a little pirouette down the front straightaway, but that started in front of you, Nathan Prouty.
3: Yeah, coming off turn number four, things have been getting really tight the last couple of laps, Brad. There's a big pack of cars that were racing really hard, and Riley Herbst gets the unfortunate short end of the stick on this one, gets spun coming off the corner. Did make contact with the inside safer barrier. Not hard contact, but enough to show some damage as he gets that Toyota Camry rolling again.
0: A Toyota rolling up the back straightaway now, no doubt heading for the pit lane after Riley Herbst gets turned around off of turn number four to put us under the first Hardys caution of the afternoon.
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0: Riley Herbst has brought his 2311 Racing Toyota onto the pit lane, taking right side tires after the spin off of turn number four, put us under the first Hardys caution flag of the afternoon, completing lap number seven with Joey Logano at the point over Christopher Bell, Kyle Larson, Carson Hosovar, and Ryan Blaney. From Worldwide Technology Raceway, this is the Motor Racing Network, the voice of NASCAR.
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0: 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Couple cars on the pit lane here as we continue to work this first caution flag. Fans come to their feet holding up eight fingers, honoring the late Kyle Busch here as there are pit stops, and one of the chase contenders is on the pit lane, Jason Toy.
1: Tyler Reddick is in. He made heavy contact with the outside wall that Nathan was telling us about coming off the corner. First thing they did was they brought out the sticks to measure out and make sure that the toe is not knocked out of that race car. It looked pretty straight. Now they're completing work on the right side here for Tyler Reddick, making sure that
8: defenders pulled back away on that right front there for him. Also, we saw stops down on this in the pit road coming from Todd Gilliland. We've seen Shane Van Gisbergen make a start. He has a stop. He actually started in the back of the pack after a bad qualifying effort, just trying to get the adjustment right. And then Riley Herbst still out here trying to survey the damage on the right side. Matter of fact, they work in the right rear of that Toyota race car. Steve Post, anybody down there?
9: Yeah, Ty Dillon was the only one that came in. They took a look at the race car out there, make sure there was no damage on it, and sent Ty Dillon back on the speedway.
16: Thank you very much, Steve Post and Jason Toy. For Tyler Reddick, he had a very fast car yesterday in practice. In fact, he was one of the top Toyotas, had a little bobble in qualifying and started 18th. And now to have that right side damage on the race car, it looks scuffed up from here. But obviously, as Jason Toy reported on Pit Road, Kyle, they wanted to check that out, make sure everything was secure mechanically with that race car.
0: That was after contact with the outside wall in turn number 4 after Daniel Suarez slipped up beneath him. The two made contact, forcing Reddick into the outside wall. A little bit of right side damage. They'll check that car over on the pit lane, and we'll restart 35th. Quite the hole to climb out of. Not as easy as what we saw Justin Allgaier yesterday, having to stop and restart about in the 30th position, raced his way back into the top five. Field a bit deeper here, but no doubt will be fun to watch his progress over the final 35 laps of this opening stage.
16: And when it was all said and done, Justin Allgaier gave up the points lead in the NASCAR Riley Auto Parts Series, and Sheldon Creed is now the driver who is on top of that. They have gone through the freeway insurance choose. We are one lap before we make a restart here in the Enjoy Illinois 300. Joey Logano, just as we saw at the initial start of the race, he will start on the outside of row number one. Kyle Larson will start to his inside. Row number two has Ryan Blaney on the inside of last week's Darlington winner, Christopher Bell, and a lot of excitement, a lot of action here. Remember, this first stage is only 45 laps. We'll restart stage number one with 35 to go.
0: Which will happen here in just a moment. Pace car will head toward the pit lane. It'll be Joey Logano on the front row outside with Kyle Larson to the bottom as the field is in turn number four. Pace car yesterday exited the racetrack on the access road here off of turn number four. Here it comes onto the pit lane. Fans come to their feet, set for the restart here, coming around to complete lap number 10. Joey Logano, Kyle Larson, green flag is out, and we are back underway with the Enjoy Illinois 300. And once again, Logano in that outside lane breaks away by a car length to turn one.
4: Joey Logano again will lead in the turn number one. They're three wide for second as Ryan Blaney shoves his way to the inside of Larson and Bell. They remain three wide off the corner.
3: Down the back straightaway they go. Christopher Bell getting the worst of this battle, although he fights back on the outside of the racetrack. They're still three wide going into turn three. Ryan Blaney downstairs, Kyle Larson in the middle with Christopher Bell all the way up top.
16: It's a game of chicken in row number two. Kyle Larson from the middle, he's the one that's going to back out of that, and he does so very smartly. Now Ryan Blaney has taken over the second spot. Christopher Bell tucks in right behind.
4: That's how they run in the top three, single file, back into turn number one. Here comes Kyle Larson trying to recover from being put three wide a lap ago. He's on the back bumper with Christopher Bell.
3: And directly behind Kyle Larson, the battle for fifth is hot and heavy between Chase Briscoe and Carson Hocevar. Those two will drag race the length of the back straightaway. Briscoe underneath Hocevar in turn three.
0: Carson Hocevar in the outside lane looking to build a run off the corner and onto the front straightaway. Briscoe stronger on the inside, looks to take that spot away just into the top five. They're nose to nose again back in turn one.
4: Battle for fifth again is on. Into the corner, Chase Briscoe against the red and white curbing on the bottom side of the racetrack. Carson Hocevar in the second groove, still locked together. Off the corner.
3: Carson Hocevar gets a really good drive off the corner. He takes that spot away for now. Behind them was another ongoing side-by-side battle between Chase Elliott and Ty Gibbs. That is over. Chase Elliott has the position, but here comes Ty Gibbs back to the bottom.
16: Chase Elliott was trying to get greedy and drive to the outside of Chase Briscoe. Briscoe through the block. That allowed to Ty Gibbs to drive door-to-door on his inside.
4: Here comes Ty Gibbs with a wheel alongside of Chase Elliott through turns one and two. He's got the preferred line, but Elliott will pinch him down off the turn, and they remain wheel to wheel.
3: They stay side by side down the back straightaway. Chase Elliott with a half a car length advantage. Ty Gibbs, however, takes his black Monster Energy Toyota to the bottom. Elliott washes up the racetrack in the middle of three and four, but he gets a great run through the center of the corner, and he's got the spot.
0: This is the battle for the seventh position back off of turn number four. Chase Elliott will take that position away and drive right away from Ty. Ty Gibbs and Alex Bowman.
4: Up front, the battle for the lead starting to tighten up a little bit as Ryan Blaney is starting to track down Joey Logano. The gap between the two of them is two car lengths.
3: And it's no surprise to see these two Team Penske teammates leading the field. This place has been Penske.
2: Trouble off turn two. Spinning down to the inside of the racetrack off the corner is Ricky Stenhouse Jr. He was running towards the back of the pack. He does a lazy spin off the corner.
16: That will bring out the Hardys caution for the second time now in the Enjoy Illinois 300. Ricky Stenhouse Jr., Tim Cattelfalmo, making his 500th career start today, and it looks like that car will be able to continue.
4: It does indeed, Brad. He was able to drive away from the scene of the accident. Again, Ricky Stenhouse Jr. was running at the back of the pack. I'm not sure if he made contact with another car. The tire marks start right at the exit of turn number two. He spun the car down to the flat part of the apron and then was able to quickly grab a gear and drive away.
0: So Ricky Stenhouse Jr. gets turned around off of turn number two, puts us under the second Hardys caution flag of the afternoon here on lap number 15.
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0: A few drivers electing the pit here under this caution flag, including Daniel Suarez, Brad Keselowski, A.J. Allmendinger, John Hunter Nemechek. Tyler Reddick is back in, along with Chris Buescher, Todd Gilliland, Ty Dillon, and others, including Ricky Stenhouse Jr., who spun off of turn two a moment ago. We'll recap the stops in a moment. From Worldwide Technology Raceway, this is the Motor Racing Network, the voice of NASCAR.
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16: Fair amount of pit stops here on this second caution of the day. We still have 28 to go in stage number one. We're only 17 laps into the Enjoy Illinois 300. And in the opening laps, while we have seen a couple of cautions, Kyle, Ricky, I was watching Denny Hamlin right there before the yellow came out. He had dropped back to 14th. He started 10th, but was methodically working his way back up through the field. You have to wonder, we did see a disparity yesterday between overall speed on one lap versus long run speed. Hamlin was not as fast on a single lap, but he and his teammate Christopher Bell, they were both very fast in a long run.
0: Single lap speed in practice yesterday afternoon. Denny was not even close to the top 25, right around 30th or 31st on single car speed. But when we talked to him during our qualifying show, he was optimistic. He looked good on long run speed, was one of the fastest when it came to the 15 lap averages. Unfortunately for Denny, we haven't had 15 green flag laps already. Two caution flags have slowed this event in just the first 18 as we get the one-to-go signal.
16: 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Joey Logano once again will restart on the outside of road number one. Kyle, he has a new contender to his inside.
0: He does, as it'll be Ryan Blaney, his team Penske teammate, right there on the front row. Blaney to the bottom, Logano to the outside lane, a half a lap away from the restart. They'll look to get away from the rest of the field as we'll check in on the pit lane before we go back under the green flag. And Chris Buescher's pit with Jason Toy.
1: Yeah, one of the things for Chris, he didn't have the greatest qualifying efforts yesterday. They were hoping to get things better, and they just came in to do that. Having a hard time in the corner, trying to get the arc that he wants in the corner, holding it down towards the bottom. They came in, made chassis adjustments, went ahead and changed the four tires, topped it off for Sunoco Fuel for Chris Buescher.
16: And Chris Buescher was one of two cars that actually failed pre-race inspection twice yesterday. They lost their car chief, and they lost their pit selection as well. That was tough luck for them. The other one was Cody Ware, but for Chris Buescher as a chase driver, these are things that you just simply cannot afford. Toyota Camry XSE pace car is in turn number four. It will make that hard left turn back onto pit road, and will head through the restart zone and get back under green here in the Enjoy Illinois 300. Two Team Penske teammates on the front row. Joey Logano, your pole sitter. His teammate Ryan Blaney to his inside. We go through the restart zone. The green flag comes out, and just as he has done on every start so far today, Joey Logano clears for the lead.
4: But they're three wide again in turn number one. This time it's Kyle Larson putting Ryan Blaney in the middle for second place. Christopher Bell on the top side will clear both of them and lead down the backstretch.
3: Kyle Larson had no
4: trouble back straightaway. A couple of cars get together. They wreck halfway down the straightaway. One of them is Shane Van Gisbergen. The other one is Noah Gregson. More cars sliding towards Nathan Prouty.
3: SVG and Noah Gregson get the cars pointed in the right direction. Everybody else took enough evasive action, at least from my vantage point, to make it around those two spinning race machines, and as they again they get them rolling again in the right direction.
0: And a rough and tumble start to the Enjoy Illinois 300 here this afternoon, just 20 laps in, and we go under the Hardy's caution flag for the third time for a multi-car incident that started in front of Tim Catalfamo off of turn number two and onto the back straightaway.
4: It looked like, Kyle, everyone just simply ran out of racing room coming off of turn number two, and we have seen that all weekend long. Even last night in the NASCAR O'Reilly Auto Parts Series race, we didn't have a multi-car crash like that, but we did have several drivers have many close moments coming off of turn number two. So it looked to be that's what occurred with Shane Van Gisbergen. Noah Gregson was there as well. Everyone fighting for spots towards the back of the pack. They came together coming off of the second corner and then spilled onto the back straightaway and raced towards Nathan Prouty.
16: Chase driver Daniel Suarez actually had a really close look at that one, and that was really tough here. So we are under the Hardy's caution for the third time here in the Enjoy Illinois 300.
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9: 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Stupid storms.
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0: Michael McDowell on the pit lane once again, along with Tyler Reddick after early wall contact off of turn number four. Daniel Suarez, Brad, it looked like got a piece of that off of turn number two, repairing the front end of that car as Van Gisbergen and Gregson came together. He was just behind them, and now we'll make a stop here on the pit lane as they continue to work on the, looks like the right rear corner now of that car.
1: Yeah, Steve Post, he came in, his hood looked buckled out a little bit, but it looks like they've got that down. What can you tell us about Suarez?
2: Daniel Suarez, the problem actually started on the last caution, which put him at the back of the field. He felt like he had a tire going down, and as a matter of fact, there was a little air pressure out of the right rear tire. So they put tires on the car, that put him in the back of the field, and when they started spinning on the back stretch, unfortunately, Daniel Suarez nosed in to the Noah Gregson car. They've been able to push the hood down. This is the second pit stop for Chase driver Daniel Suarez. They've been able to push the nose down. They've looked up under the car. They haven't indicated any structural damage underneath the race car, but Daniel Suarez is down and away for the second week in a row. Pretty rough start here in a chase race for Daniel Suarez.
0: That blue and white, green numeraled Freeway Insurance Chevrolet is off the pit lane, back onto the back straightaway, and we'll catch up to the tail end of the field for Daniel Suarez. Noah Gregson back in as the rest of the field gets the one to go and will choose their lane of choice for the restart here on the front stretch.
1: And this is the most cautions through 15 laps we've ever had here at Worldwide Technology Raceway. I don't know that that's
0: hard to get many more.
1: It is hard to get many more, that's for sure. But we're going to restart with 21 laps to go in stage number one. Stage number one is only 45 laps, and we've already had three cautions, and we'll have 21 to go when they come back around and take the green as well. As has happened so far in every start and restart of this race, Joey Logano will do that from the outside lane. Ryan Blaney is going to take the inside. Row number two sees Kyle Larson and Christopher Bell. Larson on the inside of that one, and man, we have seen a lot of three-wide racing here on the initial lap when the green flag comes back out. Kyle, it is pretty intense what's happening up front in this race, yet most of the cautions have come from the back.
0: At the tail end of the field up front, it's been fun to watch. Two and three wide racing on all of the starts and restarts, and we'll try it again here as the pace vehicle heads toward the pit lane. They are doubled up at the front off of turn number four. Joey Logano again electing to restart this one in the outside lane. Team Penske teammate Ryan Blaney right alongside to his left elbow. Green flag is up, and it's going to be Joey Logano to take the field into the corner.
3: Joey Logano leads into turn number one. Ryan Blaney looking for some room on the inside. Blaney is there. Shoves his way to the inside of Logano. Logano's got the drive off the corner. He'll hold the lead, but Blaney is staying with him.
4: A little bit of a slip by Ryan Blaney off of turn number two, and that allows for Christopher Bell to power by and slides into second. Battle for fourth is side by side behind them with Larson underneath Carson Hocevar.
1: Carson Hocevar on the outside of that will try and get the best of Kyle Larson. He does so. Larson is going to have to tuck in right behind. Now behind Kyle Larson. He has both Chase Briscoe and Chase Elliott.
3: Two chases now on the back bumper of Kyle Larson racing for the fifth spot. It is Larson against the curbing. Briscoe about a lane higher. Chase Elliott right behind Briscoe off turn number two.
4: And Ty Gibbs is lurking in the tire tracks directly behind Chase Elliott as in front of Chase Elliott. Chase Briscoe a little tap to the back bumper of Kyle Larson. Smoke flies as they both wash up the racetrack.
0: And here comes Chase Elliott to the inside and will make the pass by the time they come off of turn number four, so Chase Briscoe will lose one spot to Elliott and fall into the clutches of his Joe Gibbs Racing teammate, Ty Gibbs.
3: Ty Gibbs is there looking to the outside in turn number one, trying to get around Chase Briscoe for this spot. He can't do it. He'll tuck in line and follow Briscoe to the backstretch.
4: Those two remain single file down the back straightaway, and right in front of them, the battle is starting to flare up between two Hendrick Motorsport teammates, Chase Elliott, dogging the back bumper of Kyle Larson.
1: Elliott wants to move up into the top five. He had to back it off a little bit in turn number three as Larson surged forward. Larson now has driven up to the rear deck lid of Carson Hocevar as they head down the front stretch.
3: Kyle Larson trying to shuffle his way forward about a car length behind Carson Hocevar. That is the race for fourth out of turn number two. It's Hocevar and Larson separated by two car lengths.
4: And they make their way down the back straightaway at the
3: trouble
4: top.
3: Turn number two. Around goes Shane Van Gisbergen again. He does a 360. Riley Herbst was in the vicinity as well. Shane Van Gisbergen grabs a gear, does not hit the wall, and now drives slowly down the back straightaway.
0: Been a tough afternoon for Shane Van Gisbergen. Now two of the four caution flags he has been involved in as we go under the fourth Hardy's caution of the afternoon. Just 27 laps in for a solo spin over in turn number one. Joey Logano remains the race leader.
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6: 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Momentum earned 3 and 4 wide. 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
0: Back here at Worldwide Technology Raceway under the Hardy's caution flag for the fourth time here this afternoon after Shane Van Gisbergen went for a spin in turn number 2. Pit road is open and there are several takers, including some championship contenders, Austin Cindric, Denny Hamlin, William Byron, all coming in along with Ryan Preece. Let's begin our pit road coverage with Jason Toy.
7: Ryan Preece, one of those ones you just talked about. More tires, Sunoco fuel down on the way. Austin Dillon also down on the way. Chris Buescher back in for another pit stop, trying to work on the front end of that race car. Here's the, in fact, the right rear now this time, trying to get that car to turn better. Steve Post.
2: Yeah, Denny Hamlin down and away. The car is just a little bit loose. Four tires, Sunoco racing fuel. Also in, Austin Cindric brought his car in. Ricky Stenhouse Jr., A.J. Allmendinger as well. And basically, these are drivers that were not likely to get stage points. They're going to get a little alt strategy here. Talk to some crew chiefs, and if you're not in the top 10, this was an opportunity to put yourself on a different sequence if you didn't feel like stage 1 stage points were in the cards.
1: Top 10 drivers all in the chase. 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
0: 15 laps to go when the field comes around this time here in stage number 1. We'll reset it for you as we get set for the restart coming up from Worldwide Technology Raceway. 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
0: Zone. 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
1: Joey Logano has led all 30 laps of the Enjoy Illinois 300. Christopher Bell now runs second. Third is Ryan Blaney. Carson Hocevar is fourth. Kyle Larson fifth. Chase Elliott sixth. Chase Briscoe runs seventh. Ty Gibbs is eighth. Bubba Wallace is ninth. And the first non-Chase driver after pit stops runs 10th. That would be Alex Bowman.
0: Running in the 11th spot, you have Ross Chastain. Josh Berry is 12th. Austin Hill, 13th. John Hunter Nemechek, 14th. Tyler Reddick, 15th. Brad Keselowski will restart in 16th. Then it's Ty Dillon, followed by Todd Gilliland. Riley Herbst, who has already spun once in this event, back up to 19th. Daniel Suarez will restart 20th.
1: Zane Smith, 21st. Austin Cindric, 22nd. Connor Zilich, 23rd. 24th is William Byron. Denny Hamlin, he came down pit road, 25th. 26th, Austin Dillon. Ryan Preece is 27th. 28th, Cole Custer. 29th is Cody Ware. Eric Jones runs 30th.
0: All of these drivers on and off the pit lane under this caution flag, including Shane Van Gisbergen, who spun over in turn number two to put us under this yellow, will restart 31st. A.J. Allmendinger, 32nd. Chris Buescher, 33rd. Ricky Stenhouse, Jr., 34th. Michael McDowell, 35th. And Noah Gregson will round out the 36-car restart rundown. And Noah also involved in an incident a couple of laps ago.
1: Four cautions in the first 30 laps here at Worldwide Technology Raceway. We will restart with 13 laps to go in stage number one. The crowd gets on their feet once again as the Toyota Camry XSE pace car dives on the pit lane. Joey Logano restarts on the outside of Team Penske teammate Ryan Blaney as they approach the restart zone. Once again, Logano gets a great jump midway through the restart zone. On his inside, however, Ryan Blaney getting a shove by Carson Hocevar.
3: Ryan Blaney's going to stay with Joey Logano in the turn number one. Hocevar trying to go three wide and shove his way to the bottom. He can't do it. Further back, Bubba Wallace gets kicked up the racetrack. They all head to the back straightaway.
4: And that is a mess around the middle of the pack as they head down the back straightaway. Further ahead, three wide for second. Carson Hocevar to the inside of Ryan Blaney, but it's Christopher Bell who takes that spot away.
0: Carson Hocevar wanting to get to the front now is in a battle for third just behind Christopher Bell. They are three wide for that third spot. Hocevar in the bottom. Ryan Blaney is in the mix, as is Kyle Larson.
3: This has been an aggressive start to this race this afternoon here at Gateway. Battle for third is on in turn number two. Kyle Larson gets that spot further back. Bubba Wallace and Tyler Reddick almost both hit the wall.
4: Down the back straightaway they go. The battle for fourth, that is over as well as Carson Hocevar loses that. He slides back to fifth, and now he is under the gun from Chase Elliott in turn three.
1: Two-car breakaway up front. Joey Logano leads Christopher Bell. Then you have to go back a couple of spots. That's where we find Kyle Larson. Kyle Larson in front of Ryan Blaney. Chase Elliott now has just driven to the inside of Hocevar.
3: Chase Elliott in that red and black Chevrolet to the inside of Carson Hocevar. Elliott had the fifth spot, but here's Hocevar fighting back on the outside. Elliott, though, slams the door off turn two.
4: It has been a tough restart for Carson Hocevar, losing a few spots here. Now back outside of the top five. He's got a car length or two in hand over Chase Briscoe as they work back through three and four. Hocevar back to the top of the racetrack on Elliott.
0: About to match the longest green flag run of the afternoon thus far of five laps as Joey Logano leads over Christopher Bell, Kyle Larson, Ryan Blaney. They're back in turn one.
3: That's how the top four run. It is two car lengths the lead for Joey Logano over Christopher Bell. Then it's another seven back to Kyle Larson in third. Two more back to Ryan Blaney in four.
4: And right behind Ryan Blaney, about three car lengths behind, is Chase Elliott. Then you find Carson Hocevar, who had pressure from Chase Briscoe off her turn two, but opens that advantage back up to a car length, and now here's Briscoe charging hard to the outside off the corner.
1: Carson Hocevar in sixth, he's going backwards. Brad Keselowski in 11th, he's going forward. Will the two meet before we get to the end of stage number two? Leaders back in one.
3: Well, certainly if Brad Keselowski gets to Carson Hocevar, Hocevar is going to have to drive very carefully. Right now, Keselowski in his Castrol Ford Mustang has got a wheel alongside John Hunter Nemechek.
4: John Hunter Nemechek holding on to that spot for now as they race down the back straightaway. This is the battle for 10th going into turn number three. Under braking, Nemechek will ride the middle group. Keselowski about a half lane lower as they head back onto the front straightaway.
0: That's the race for 10th. Battle up front, tightening up. Christopher Bell looking to build a run onto the front straightaway and challenge race leader Joey Logano.
3: Christopher Bell pokes a headlight to the inside in turn number one. Logano walks up the racetrack there, wheel to wheel for the lead.
4: Battle for the race lead makes its way down the back straightaway. Joey Logano has the top spot for now, but Christopher Bell has reeled him in. He has caught him, and he is challenging hard. He wants the lead in turns three and four. Not going to be able to do it this time by.
1: Seven laps to go here in stage number one. Christopher Bell, Darlington winner. Joey Logano, a former winner here at Worldwide Technology Raceway. They take that fight back to one.
3: Still separated by a half a car length into turn number one. Logano drives it in deep. Now slides up into that second groove. Christopher Bell does the same. They mirror each other this time through one and two.
4: And that time off of turn number two, just a little bit of a bobble by Christopher Bell allows Joey Logano to open that lead up to two car lengths. Logano will hug the red and white curbing in turns three and four. Christopher Bell about a half a lane off the bottom.
0: Ford and Toyota racing for the lead at the front of the field. Joey Logano and the red and yellow Ford at the point by a couple of car lengths over the black and white Toyota of Christopher Bell.
3: And those two have broken away from the third place car of Kyle Larson, who has got Ryan Blaney right in his tires.
4: and things got really tight that time off of turn number two. It was just a half a car length between the two as they battled it out for third. Blaney washed wide up off the corner, and now Kyle Larson has opened that battle up to three car lengths.
1: Five to go in stage number one. Chase Elliott runs in fifth. He's actually catching the Blaney-Larson battle up front. Christopher Bell continues to chase Joey Logano.
3: Joey Logano so far has done a nice job of keeping Christopher Bell behind him, this time into turn number two. Both the leaders still separated by a half a car length, with Logano having the advantage.
4: It has been a fun battle to watch indeed for the race lead over the last handful of laps. It looks like Christopher Bell may be better than Joey Logano at this end of the racetrack, but Joey responds and has a little bit better corners in one and two as Bell chops it down to one car length again off turn four.
0: Brad, do you think Christopher Bell knows he needs to go now just in case a caution comes out? That would theoretically end the stage, and looking for those extra stage points is Bell obviously running for the championship and a driver with a lot of momentum on his side right now.
1: To Kyle Ricky's point, NASCAR changed the rule just a few weeks ago that if a caution comes out within 10 laps to the end of a stage, that will end the stage. And we've seen the value of stage points. Last week, Denny Hamlin finished 18th at Darlington, but he was strong in stage one and stage two. That actually salvaged where he was in points and allowed him to keep the lead. Bell moved up to second, minus 12 to Denny Hamlin, and if he could actually take the lead away from Joey Logano, he will whittle it down further. Currently, Hamlin runs 19th on the track.
0: Battle for the lead is back in turn one with three to go.
3: Christopher Bell looking to the outside, trying to find some running room to get around Joey Logano. Nothing there this time through two.
4: Christopher Bell has looked low. He's also looked high, just searching desperately for some racing room to get around Joey Logano and take away the race lead. This time in turn three, Bell again will search for that middle group speed back onto the front straightaway.
1: It is a fight for the lead. It is a fight for third. Ryan Blaney has driven up to the back bumper once again of Kyle Larson, while Christopher Bell chases leader Joey Logano back to one.
3: Christopher Bell has, as Nathan was talking about a moment ago, tried the inside and outside lanes. He just can't quite seem to find the room to get around Logano for the top spot.
4: This time off of turn number two, a really good run down the back straightaway. Christopher Bell brings it to within a car length and a half as they race into turns number three and four. Again, Logano loving life at the bottom, hugging the red and white curving. Bell searching higher on the racetrack.
0: Using that second lane off of turn number four does Christopher Bell as they come around. It'll be one lap to go here in the opening stage, and it's Joey Logano by about a car length and a half.
3: Logano trying to hold on here for the end of stage number one, still holding a car length over Christopher Bell. That battle for third remains pretty tight as Kyle Larson still cannot shake Ryan Blaney.
4: Ryan Blaney stalking the back bumper and every move of Kyle Larson as Larson holds on to third for now. Further ahead, final time in stage one for the race leaders through three and four. Joey Logano's got two car lengths over Christopher Bell.
1: Green and white checkered flag is in the air. Coming down the front straightaway, Joey Logano will have enough to win stage number one in the Enjoy Illinois 300. 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
0: Joey Logano wins the stage over Christopher Bell in second. Kyle Larson will have to settle for third. Ryan Blaney fourth and Chase Elliott fifth. Carson Hocevar in sixth. Chase Briscoe in seventh. Alex Bowman eighth. Ty Gibbs ninth. And Brad Keselowski will finish the top 10 as stage one is complete here at Worldwide Technology Raceway.
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15: 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He and Hamlin bump.
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0: under the fifth Hardy's caution flag of the afternoon. This one for the end of stage number one. Joey Logano picked up the win. We expect pit stops coming up shortly. From Worldwide Technology Raceway, this is the Motor Racing Network, the voice of NASCAR.
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1: Joey Logano leads the field down pit road. Some teams who already pitted have stayed out. We'll get all of that info to you, but right now, let's see what happens with the action on pit road. Jason Toy.
20: First pit stall goes to Alex Bowman. He's going to hit the mark first. Carson Hosevar about six stalls ahead. No adjustments hitting for Hosevar. Set pretty happy with the race car. Just wants to fire off better. Four tires, Sunoco fuel for him. Tyler Reddick back in for the sixth time so far here this afternoon. Ty Gibbs is in. Christopher Bell is in. All four tires in Sunoco fuel for this first time for some of these drivers, Steve Post.
2: Chase Elliott is in. Four tires, Sunoco racing fuel for Chase Elliott. Sam Ryan Blaney. Joey Logano, the very first pit box. He reported that his car was a little bit tight center. He loses a couple of spots off from pit road. Christopher Bell's going to win the race off from pit road. Kyle Larson pretty happy with his race car there. Four tires, Sunoco racing fuel as well for Larson.
0: There are several drivers that stayed out on the racetrack, including Brad Keselowski and John Hunter Nemechek. Christopher Bell, the first off the pit lane, along with Ty Gibbs. Connor Zilich gained 11 spots on pit road. Eric Jones and Joey Logano, the top five off the pit lane, will reset the field for you as we get set for stage two coming up.
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0: One penalty on the pit lane last time by A.J. Allmendinger. Too fast, and we'll have to restart at the tail end of the field when we do go under the green flag. Some new faces toward the front. We'll tell you who they are here in a moment. From Worldwide Technology Raceway, this is the Motor Racing Network, the voice of NASCAR.
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1: Several drivers stayed out. In fact, the top 10 did. Brad Keselowski is now the leader of the Enjoy Illinois 300. John Hunter Nemechek runs in second. Third is Daniel Suarez, Chase driver. He is the first one among them. William Byron is fourth. Denny Hamlin is fifth. Sixth, Todd Gilliland. Austin Dillon, seventh. Austin Cindric is eighth. Cole Custer, ninth. Chris Buescher is 10th. They all stayed out at the end of stage number one.
0: Then we get back to a couple of drivers that took just two tires on the pit lane a couple laps ago. Christopher Bell in 11th. Ty Gibbs, 12th, Connor Zillage in 13th, Eric Jones, 14th, the first driver off the pit lane with four tires, Joey Logano, the early race leader and stage one winner, will restart 15th, Kyle Larson, 16th, Zane Smith, 17th, Ryan Blaney, 18th, Chase Elliott, 19th, and Carson Hocevar will restart in 20th as the field gets the one-to-go signal.
1: And we are going to restart in stage number two with 89 laps to go, actually 88 laps to go. Continuing through the field, Alex Bowman runs 21st, 22nd is Chase Briscoe, Josh Berry 23rd, 24th Ross Chastain, Tyler Reddick 25th, 26th Ty Dillon, Ricky Stenhouse Jr. 27th, 28th Shane Van Gisbergen, 29th Bubba Wallace, Riley Herbst in 30th.
0: Ryan Preece, the deepest of the Chase competitors on this restart in 31st, then it's Austin Hill in 32nd, A.J. Allmendinger 33rd, Cody Ware 34th, Noah Gregson 35th, and Michael McDowell rounding out the 36 car field.
1: Stage number one had four natural cautions on the racetrack. The fifth Hardy's caution came at the green and white checkered flag at the end of the stage. That was won by Joey Logano. Christopher Bell was the runner-up. Kyle Larson, Ryan Blaney, Chase Elliott rounded out the top five in the first stage of this race. This stage will now take us to lap 140. As I mentioned, we restart with 88 laps to go in this race. They will have to make a pit stop during stage number two.
0: Let's see if we can keep it under the green flag and when those pit stops may fall for the race leaders. Field shuffled up just a bit from what we were used to in stage number one. New names toward the front. Brad Keselowski will restart to the outside of John Hunter Nemechek as the pace car is on the pit lane. Here comes the field off of turn number four to begin stage number two. Daniel Suarez, William Byron in row number two. Green flag is out. We're off and rolling, and it's Keselowski with the jump in the outside lane. John Hunter Nemechek trying to hang on a second.
20: Nemechek trying to stay with Brad Keselowski in the turn number one, and he will do so. So it's Nemechek and Keselowski that will run side by side for the top spot. Off turn number two, give it to Keselowski.
4: Brad Keselowski leads the pack down the back straightaway as now John Hunter Nemechek slides into second. Daniel Suarez, sole ownership of third. The battle for fourth is side by side between William Byron and Denny Hamlin.
1: Both of those chase drivers, Denny Hamlin at the top of the point standings coming in, William Byron down at the bottom in 16th. Hamlin ducks in behind him, but at the start-finish line, he ducks low as they head to one.
20: Denny Hamlin trying to get around William Byron for the fourth position. Byron's been kicked up to the high lane. Hamlin in his Toyota stays at his left rear quarter panel, but it's Byron who will hold the spot.
4: William Byron takes that red, white, and blue Chevrolet down the back straightaway, now into fourth. Hamlin back into fifth. Battle for sixth. That is side-by-side. Todd Gilliland and Austin Cindric will go wheel-to-wheel in turns three and four.
0: A battle for position comes off of turn number four. Deeper in the pack, Chase Briscoe four wide a lap ago up the front straightaway, trying to get that Toyota back to the front in a mix with Carson Hocevar and Bubba Wallace as the leaders go back to two.
20: All that traffic now worked its way back into the 11 degrees of banking in turn number one, and it's Brad Keselowski that leads by seven car lengths.
4: He has really pulled away from John Hunter Nemechek, who rides in second. The first chase drivers you find are from third, fourth, and fifth on back, and that pack is being led by Daniel Suarez, followed by William Byron.
1: Back behind them, Kyle Larson is going to take him three wide on the high side. He drives around Chris Buescher, who had Connor Zilich to his inside. Zilich was able to get out in front of that. Kyle Larson passes Chris Buescher, and they're side by side with Logano and Bell behind them.
20: Here they go, back into turn number one. Joey Logano on the inside of the racetrack. Oh, trouble further back. Around goes Eric Jones. He spins up the racetrack. Chase Briscoe slammed on the brakes and did not hit Jones, who was dead sideways in the middle of the corner. Everybody else does a nice job of avoiding the Toyota Camry of Eric Jones that spins in turn two.
0: Briscoe had to go wide off of turn number two to avoid the car that was sideways right in the middle of the racetrack. That

0: Really unexpected. Three of the last four races, or three of the four races here, have seen cautions of 10 or more.
1: And what we're seeing here on the restarts of the race, this track is very racy. They don't single file very fast. And even if they do, you still have opportunities for cars to get a run to drive to the inside of another car. But as you go further back, the field continues to stay stacked up because what happens is one car up front might challenge another car. They might have to actually back off of that challenge. When they do, it starts to accordion the field. When that happens, well, you have a bunch of cars all trying to occupy the same spot at the same time. The benefit of replay now here, Kyle. Ricky, what are we seeing in this most recent incident?
0: Looks like Ty Gibbs got a really good run into turn number one and closed a gap of about three car lengths to Erik Jones ahead of him. The two made contact and around went Jones off the front bumper of Gibbs over in the corner. And fortunately, Chase Briscoe, like Tim documented live, was able to avoid, but not by much. Had to really climb on the brakes, lost a couple of spots in the process for Chase. But everybody is able to continue on with no damage, including the spinning car of Erik Jones. Six cautions here this afternoon. It's still Brad Keselowski at the front of the field.
1: Pit road opened up. We had no takers from the front of the field in this one as Brad Keselowski leads here in stage number two.
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4: 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Puts the squeeze on Eric Almirola. 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
0: Field is over in turn number three, wrapping up this sixth Hardy's caution flag of the afternoon, and that means the field will get the one-to-go signal, and it's time for teams to choose their restart lane, presented by Freeway Insurance. 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
1: We have just a mix of cars all throughout the field on varying pit strategies thanks to having four natural cautions in the first stage of the race. This is the sixth Hardy's caution of the day. The fifth came at the end of stage number one when the green and white checkered flag came out. We still have 82 laps to go here in this stage. The fuel window, right around 78 laps. Just keep that in mind because we might have another yellow flag come out here very shortly. But Brad Keselowski and John Hunter Nemechek still occupy the front of the field. Brad Keselowski is going to drive to the outside of John Hunter Nemechek, and that's where he will restart as the control car when we get back to green.
0: There are 81 laps left in this stage as the field gets the one-to-go signal and begin to double up in their rows of two. We'll have 80 laps to go when we

0: take the green flag. And just over a half a lap from now, Brad Keselowski electing to restart in the outside lane. John Hunter Nemechek in the bottom. Then it's Daniel Suarez and William Byron. Denny Hamlin quiet so far here today, but among the top five, and it will be the third car to the top of the racetrack when we do go back under the green flag.
1: Denny Hamlin did not get any points in stage number one, and I think that could be noteworthy later on when we do the final rundown and talk about where the point standings stay at the end of chase race number two. The field is in turn number three as that Toyota Camry XSE pace car works its way around the larger radius end of this egg-shaped oval here at Worldwide Technology Raceway. As the pace car takes the left turn down onto pit road, the field gets on their feet, a sellout crowd here at Worldwide Technology Raceway. Brad Keselowski will lead the field into the restart zone as the control car in the outside lane. Keselowski now gets up on the gas. John Hunter Nemechek, though, he matches him. They will run door-to-door back to one.
2: Toyota Ford battle into turn number one for the top spot. It's Nemechek on the inside, sliding up the racetrack a little bit. Keselowski gives him room. It's Keselowski by a bumper up turn number two.
3: John Hunter Nemechek was matching Brad Keselowski stride for stride for the time being after that restart, but now Brad takes back the race lead. Behind those two, William Byron slides into third with Daniel Suarez directly behind him.
0: Three wide just outside of the top five for a moment. Denny Hamlin will swing to the outside and pick up a couple of spots and has a run up the front straightaway right to the inside of Daniel Suarez for fourth.
2: Denny Hamlin will take that spot on the entry to turn number one behind them for about the sixth position. They are three wide. Todd Gilliland in the middle. Austin Dillon and Austin Cindric alongside.
3: Todd Gilliland, he gets kicked backwards in a hurry here, losing a number of spots down the back straightaway. Austin Dillon leads this pack with Austin Cindric and Connor Zillich side by side in turns three and four.
1: I want to point out that Keselowski and John Hunter Nemechek last pitted on lap number 16. The next eight drivers pitted on lap 29. Then starting with 10th place Zillich, they pitted on lap 48 as the leaders are back in one.
2: Speaking of Brad Keselowski, he has now opened up a significant lead over John Hunter Nemechek. It's about eight car lengths separating the top two up to number two.
3: And William Byron is starting to close the gap on the back bumper of John Hunter Nemechek as they race down the back straightaway and go under braking into turn number three. Just one car length between those two. Another car length behind Byron is where you find Denny Hamlin.
0: They are four wide mid-pack. Ryan Blaney is right in the eye of that storm as they come back off the corner just outside of the top 10. Further up, here comes Denny Hamlin looking for another spot.
2: And he will take another spot, Kyle, into turn number one. He'll pass William Byron. That's for position number three. Hamlin now looks ahead. It's John Hunter Nemechek. That's the next car for a spot.
3: So Denny Hamlin crosses William Byron off the list as they make their way again down the 2,000-foot back straightaway. Three car length for separation.
2: Trouble back straightaway spinning towards Nathan Prouty. It's Riley Herbst.
3: A couple of other cars get tangled up in this mess as well. The one that has come to a stop, it is the Chevrolet of A.J. Allmendinger. Riley Herbst was able to drive away from the scene of the crash.
1: Under the Hardys caution now for the seventh time, and we are just 64 laps into the Enjoy Illinois 300 here at Worldwide Technology Raceway. Another one of the back straightaway spins in Tim Catalfamo. If we see a spin in a turn, sometimes it's because the car got upset with the handling down the back straightaway. That typically is car-to-car contact.
2: You are correct, Brad, and that all started at the exit of turn number two, and it took them almost till they got to turn number three to finally have the wreck occur. Riley Herbst and others were bouncing off each other. Somehow they kept it pointing in the right direction until they got about halfway down the straightaway, and that's where they started breaking loose.
0: And they were three wide up the back straightaway. Contact was made. Riley Herbst got out of shape, spun back in front of A.J. Allmendinger, who had to spin that car to the bottom of the racetrack. They are both able to pull away with minimal damage, but it does put us under the Hardys caution for the seventh time here this afternoon. 26 of the 64 laps run thus far have been under the caution flag. You could say we are at record pace, the record for most yellows here at Worldwide Technology Raceway 3 years ago, 11.
1: 11 laps. We are only four cautions away, or 11 cautions, rather. We are only four cautions away from reaching that, and we are nowhere near the halfway point. 176 laps to go here in this race still, which was originally scheduled for 240. Pit road is closed, but I can tell you this. We are looking all up and down pit road. We see lots of Goodyear tires up on the wall. The pit window on Sunoco Race Fuel, right around 78 laps. If they want to stretch it, maybe they can go a little further. If we have a lot of cautions, they can go a lot further. We have 75 laps to go here in stage number two. For the teams that come down, they won't need more Sunoco fuel. Kyle, Ricky, the big question is Goodyear tire wear. We didn't see a ton of it yesterday in practice, and I don't know that we've run enough consecutive laps to see a lot of tire wear here today in this race. In fact, Brad Keselowski and John Hunter Nemechek, they last pitted on lap number 16, and they've been able to maintain the first and second spot.
0: And the drivers that took four tires under the caution on lap number 48, they haven't really been able to gain a whole lot of ground through the field. So let's get more on this strategy that it has unfolded and is about to unfold with Steve Post down on pit road.
4: Yeah, this fuel window is open till the end of stage number two, and we've not seen a significant amount of fall off of speed of tires. So consequently, I think they're all going to come down pit road. Where it gets interesting is two tires or four tires and trying to see what those around you are going to do. Cliff Daniels having a lot of verbal communication or hand signals with James Small. Their pit boxes are one away from each other, just trying to determine what the other is going to do. We shall see how it goes, but interesting pit calls and strategy right now here.
1: Two tires and four tires can make for a dangerous situation on a very narrow pit road as drivers are coming in and out of their pit box. Jason Toy, they're in front of you.
5: Brad Keselowski's going to hit his mark first. They're going to go four tires for him. Sunoco fuel a little slow on the right rear for it, but they got to pack it in with fuel because they're on different strategy. Carson Osomar, right side tires. Austin Dillon, right side tires, as he almost takes out one of the tire carriers for Carson Osomar. Cole Custer, who was up into the top 10, he gets four tires, Sunoco fuel. Chris Buescher also on pit lane, still sitting here working on the handle of that race car. Steve Post.
4: Two tires for Denny Hamlin down and away. The first one off from pit road reports the car's a little bit loose up off from turn number four. It was two tires for Kyle Larson, fairly happy with his handle on his race car. Also in getting pit service, Bubba Wallace getting pit service, as well as Chase Briscoe here during this pit sequence here on lap number 66.
1: A lot of excitement here in the Enjoy Illinois 300 already early in this race in front of a sellout crowd, and we want to welcome Greg Mihalish, the Sports Illinois Niche Marketing Liaison, Illinois Office of Tourism. And what a great day here today, Greg. What's it mean for Enjoy Illinois to be the title sponsor of this race?
6: Yeah, guys, thanks very much for having us here. Since the inaugural race, Enjoy Illinois is certainly excited to once again be a title sponsor for the Enjoy Illinois 300 NASCAR Cup Series here at Worldwide Technology Raceway. This is for our fifth year in a row. During the three-day event, we're excited to welcome more than 100,000 NASCAR fans from more than 30 countries and all 50 states to beautiful Southwest Illinois. So, beyond bringing those visitors to Illinois, right, the race gives us an incredible opportunity to talk about the state to the millions of passionate NASCAR fans watching and listening to the race worldwide. So we hope those fans are inspired to come to race and enjoy Illinois in person someday.
1: Our Motor Racing Network crew came from Connecticut, Texas, North Carolina, West Virginia, all around the country. We know the race fans have as well. What does that mean for tourism here in Southern Illinois?
6: Yeah, so really, as mentioned previously, over those 3 days, more than 100,000 NASCAR fans from 30 countries and 50 states are exposed to discover, what this region has to offer. So while they're in town, we're certainly encouraging the fans to experience the region's stunning landscapes, the outdoor adventures, the dining at our restaurants, staying in our hotels, and supporting, obviously, our small businesses that are vital to these communities. In fact, when people stay here for the Enjoy Illinois 300, they'll generate more than $60 million in economic impact for this region.
1: And we happily contribute to that as well. What else can race fans do for fun in the region while they're here in town?
6: Yeah, so, Enjoy Illinois offers, several custom family-friendly road trip itineraries that they can explore through the region and near Worldwide Technology Raceway, which can be viewed on our website at enjoyillinois.com. That can include certainly adventures in the Discover Downstate Illinois area. That's from quirky things like the Guinness Book of World Records certified 12 of the world's largest things in Casey, Illinois. I've heard that to, outdoor recreational Carlisle Lake, the largest man-made lake in Illinois, the Cahokia Mounds. So Discover Downstate Illinois, 22 counties, really provide plenty for an unforgettable adventure. So, we certainly would want them to be sure to check out Fort Deschardes State Historic Site, even Popeye, the Sailor Man memorabilia, which includes, you know, souvenir shops, spinning can collectibles, all that in Chester, which is home of the creator E.C. Cigar.
1: Oh, that is awesome. Well, Greg Mihalich, thank you so much for what Enjoy Illinois does for Worldwide Technology Raceway and for NASCAR.
6: Yeah, thank you, guys. We appreciate you, and we appreciate being sponsors of the race. So thank you very much.
0: Greg, thanks for joining us. Appreciate it. And we'll hold you responsible for the beautiful weather here this weekend as well. It's a perfect day.
6: Yeah, perfect. Great. Thank you.
0: Enjoy the rest of the race as we get set to go back under the green flag. Ross Chastain and Eric Jones on the front row. Ryan Preece, they stayed out. He'll restart third. Denny Hamlin and Kyle Larson, the first off the pit lane a couple of laps ago, will restart fourth and fifth as we wrap up our seventh Hardy's caution flag of the afternoon. Field comes off of turn number four, looking for the restart as the crowd comes to their feet as one. Chastain, outside lane, into the restart zone they go. Green flag is out, and Eric Jones staying right alongside him gets a big shove from Denny Hamlin as they go to one.
2: Eric Jones and Ross Chastain side by side for the lead. Now it's Chastain on the outside who will take the top spot. Jones is going to take back the second. Here comes Ryan Preece on the outside lane.
3: Ryan Preece, the Daytona winner, will go side by side with Eric Jones down the back straightaway, and Kyle Larson throwing his name in the mix as well. You can move Jones back to third. Kyle Larson challenging him to his outside.
1: St. Louis, the home of Anheuser-Busch. You can bet they are proud of seeing Ross Chastain in the Busch Light Chevrolet take the lead here in the Enjoy Illinois 300. Behind them, though, a tight battle for fourth.
2: It is indeed a tight battle for fourth. That's where you find Kyle Larson, Eric Jones, and Brad Keselowski all knotted together, racing for that spot off turn number two.
3: Brad Keselowski jumps to the outside of Eric Jones. Those two will go wheel to wheel into turn number three. Directly behind them, another side-by-side battle, and includes Josh Berry on the outside of Denny Hamlin.
0: Some of these drivers with fresher tires trying to make their way to the front of the field. Several cars not stopping under the last caution flag, including Ross Chastain and Ryan Preece. They are first and second back to the corner.
2: And they're separated by about five car lengths. It is Chastain the leader. He goes by me in turn number two. Ryan Preece second. Kyle Larson now starting to hunt Preece for second.
3: Down the back straightaway, they are three wide for sixth. Josh Berry has that position for now. Joey Logano is stuck in the middle with Denny Hamlin to his inside. They remain three wide in turn three.
1: No one is giving any quarter in this battle. It is still Hamlin on the inside of Logano, on the inside of Josh Berry. They come to the front straightaway. Josh Berry gets the better of this battle. He will clear Hamlin and Logano, who remain door to door.
2: Spectacular racing here in this event so far in St. Louis. Hamlin flies up the racetrack. He's still side by side with Joey Logano, but here comes Tyler Reddick.
3: Josh Berry takes away that spot. He's been one of the hottest drivers in the NASCAR Cup Series over the last handful of weeks. However, Joey Logano taking another peek to the inside. Those two are wheel to wheel in turn four.
0: And he may have kissed the wall last time in a three wide battle, but that Ford is strong in the outside lane for Josh Berry. Fends off Joey Logano. Both are pulling away from Denny Hamlin.
2: Further up, the battle for second now flares up in turn number two. Kyle Larson will swing around the outside of Ryan Preece and take the runner-up spot away.
3: Kyle Larson making quick work of Ryan Preece down the backstretch. He will now try to hunt down the race leader of Ross Chastain. Ross takes that Busch Light Chevrolet into three and four with a three-car length advantage.
1: Ryan Blaney just had an amazing move. He shot right into the middle of Tyler Reddick and Connor Zilich and actually moved himself up into the top ten as they come down the front straightaway. Blaney being chased by Reddick. Zilich now under attack from Alex Bowman.
2: This is happening towards the back half of the top 10. Ryan Blaney trying to hold off a charge from Tyler Reddick. Behind Reddick, it is Connor Zilich and Alex Bowman that run side by side.
3: And those two Chevrolets will be fender to fender the length of the back straightaway. Chase Elliott lurking on. Three Hendrick Chevrolets under a blanket in turn number three, all chasing their future teammate of Connor Zilich.
0: Connor Zilich leads that battle off the corner from 11th on back. Then it's Bowman, Byron, Elliott. They have singled out here at the start-finish line, but they are still tight for position as they go back to the corner.
2: Chase Elliott trying to bust the move and move into the top 10. He's right on the back bumper of Connor Zilich. Zilich opens up the inside ever so slightly off turn two. Elliott is there.
3: Alex Bowman got around Connor Zilich. Chase Elliott took some notes. He goes to the inside, and by the time they hit turn three, under braking, Chase Elliott will take that spot away. Behind Elliott and Connor Zilich is a side-by-side battle of Daniel Suarez and William Byron.
1: Chase Elliott runs in the 12th spot right now. Up front, Ryan Preece is driven once again to the back bumper of Kyle Larson for second.
2: Kyle Larson was able to pass Ryan Preece a few laps ago, Brad, but you're correct. Ryan Preece has now gotten back behind Kyle Larson down the back straightaway.
3: A couple of laps ago, Kyle Larson had closed the gap to the back bumper of race leader Ross Chastain down to a half a car length. He lost the nose of the car in turn number three, and that is why he is back into the clutches and into the crosshairs of Ryan Preece off turn four.
0: Ryan Preece has done exactly what he has needed to do the last couple of weeks to stay alive in the conversation, winning at Daytona International Speedway to make the chase 2 weeks ago, falling a lap down early last week at the Darlington Raceway, made the lap up and fought his way back into the top 10. Still in the run for the championship is Ryan Preece, running in the third spot now. A little bit of a different strategy for Ryan, who was last on pit road at lap number 57, most behind him on pit road most recently on lap number 66. As they come back off of turn number four, we'll complete another lap. Ross Chastain opens it up to about two car lengths over Kyle Larson, who, Tim, is closing in, looking to challenge for the lead.
2: He is indeed. Here's Larson now to the bottom of the racetrack in turn number two. Ross Chastain gives him the lane. Larson is there off two.
3: Kyle Larson has a very good Chevrolet underneath him here to this afternoon. He's been able to put that car wherever he pleases. He likes to go to the bottom. He can also run the middle to the top lane of the racetrack. No surprise there. As we know, Larson loves running up high. That's where he goes again in turn four.
1: Ross Chastain leading this race, but it might be a bit of fool's gold. They last pitted on lap number 48. If they could make it to the end of stage two, they would have to stretch Sunoco Fuel 92 laps. That battle's back in two.
2: Well, Chastain is certainly driving with his elbows up right now, trying to keep Kyle Larson in the rearview mirror. They're headed to three.
3: And this battle for the lead continues to act like an accordion. Every time Kyle Larson gets in with a half a car length of the back bumper, it seems like he hits a wall of air, falls back, and then he has to recharge again. But this time off turn four, he takes a peek to the inside.
0: As Ross Chastain slips up the racetrack off of turn number four, opens the door for Kyle Larson on the bottom. He gets there. Will he have the race lead in turn one?
2: Larson by a bumper into turn number one on the bottom side of the racetrack. And by the time they get to turn number two, he will assume the lead. It's Larson taking the lead away from Chastain. Preece is under fire from Brad Keselowski for third.
3: And the crowd over in front of me rises as one as they cheer and celebrate the new race leader. It is Kyle Larson leading in three and four. The battle between teammates of Brad Keselowski and Ryan Preece stays wheel to wheel in four.
1: They are being treated to an amazing show here today at Worldwide Technology Raceway. Kyle Larson now stretching it out. Brad Keselowski got around Ryan Preece for third. Now Preece is being hounded by Joey Logano.
2: Joey Logano trying to pick up another spot here inside of the top five. He's about a car length behind the orange Ford Mustang of Ryan Preece.
3: Those two Ford Dark Horse Mustangs make their way down the back straightaway. The orange Ford of Ryan Preece looks up and he sees the red and yellow Ford of Joey Logano to his right elbow.
0: And here comes Logano, third groove off of turn number four off the bottom, trying to get a run on Ryan Preece here on the front straightaway. Two Connecticut natives racing for the four spot back in one.
2: Joey Logano, who started on the pole, is looking to get back to the lead. He goes into that third lane, about a lane off of the outside wall through turns one and two, and now closes in more on Preece.
3: Joey Logano's got a very fast card, much like Kyle Larson, who has got the race lead. Logano stalking Ryan Preece, this time in turn three as they downshift to fourth gear and go under braking. Logano hugs the red and white curbing, and he takes the spot away.
1: Joey Logano won the pole for this race. He won stage number one. He has worked his way now up to the fourth spot. Kyle Ricci, it's worth pointing out, Christopher Bell, who is the runner-up in stage number one, he is buried down in 21st. He has not been able to move up through the field.
0: Has been buried since the restart several laps ago. 21st, just moved around Carson Hocevar, but he's got good company back there. Ty Gibbs, his Joe Gibbs Racing teammate, just ahead of him in 20. 20th, Austin Cindric in 19th, Bubba Wallace in 18th, all Chase competitors, all outside of the top 15 right now. But yeah, Christopher Bell, we thought he'd zip through the field a bit quicker, but he has kind of stalled out there in the 20th position as Kyle Larson has taken the lead and has already opened up, Tim, to the largest lead of the day.
2: And it's about 10 car lengths the lead, Kyle, for Kyle Larson out of turn number two. Ross Chastain is going to have company behind him shortly as Brad Keselowski is approaching.
3: Yeah, you're exactly right, Tim. The man on the move the last handful of laps has been Brad Keselowski. It was over 10 car length, the disadvantage to Ross Chastain. It is now down to two, now down to one in turn four.
1: As they come off of turn number four, Kyle Larson leads with 55 laps to go here in the Enjoy Illinois 300. Ross Chastain, Brad Keselowski, Joey Logano, Ryan Preece, your top five.
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1: Welcome back to Worldwide Technology Raceway. 51 laps to go here in stage number two. Kyle Larson has pulled away to a 1.8-second lead over Ross Chastain. Let's find out what some of the drivers and teams are talking about on pit road. We'll start with Steve Post.
4: Yeah, Brad, Joey Logano, his radio traffic's been interesting. And recall, he got out of sequence as far as the leaders go by some of them pitting and found himself behind the eight ball after winning stage number one. But Joey told us in the pre-race that if the car was as good as he thought he was, he was going to race his way forward, and sure enough, he's up to the four spot. The radio chatter has been interesting with Joey Logano because 50% about it is about him and who he's passing and what he's doing, and the other 50% of it is about what Kyle Larson is doing. So as of right now, at this point, 90 laps into the race, Joey Logano and his crew see this thing as them versus Larson, and they're keeping an eye on their foe is what he is doing. Jason Toy?
16: Talk about a couple of RFK Racing teammates here. Brad Keselowski and Ryan Preece. We talk about Keselowski. He's on that different sequence than everybody else, but it got them the track position that they hoped, and the caution fell right where they needed it for Brad Keselowski. So he's able to get up there, run within the top five. They took on four tires last time. So now it's time for just a maintenance deal to fall back and settle in. The other side of that for Ryan Preece, he did not come in on that last round. They're going to have to stop at some point here for fuel before the end of this stage. They were counting on another caution because we had that trend of about every 10 laps. We were starting to get a caution. So at some point, it's going to be decision time. Right now, trying to hold position. He falls back a little bit to the top 10.
0: I Ryan Preece now currently shown in the sixth position, about 5.6 seconds behind race leader Kyle Larson. Here's how they're running, presented by Straight Talk Wireless. 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
1: With 47 laps to go in stage number two, Kyle Larson leads Ross Chastain by 2.2 seconds. Brad Keselowski runs in third. Fourth is Joey Logano. Fifth, Ryan Blaney. Ryan Preece in sixth. Eric Jones in seventh. Eighth is Josh Berry. Denny Hamlin ninth. Tyler Reddick in 10th.
0: Chase Elliott runs in 11th. Alex Bowman in 12th. William Byron in 13th. Chase Briscoe in 14th. And Connor Zillage in 15th. 16th, it's Bubba Wallace. Austin Cindric runs in 17th. 18th is Daniel Suarez. 19th, Ty Gibbs. And Carson Hocevar rounds out the top 20.
1: John Hunter Nemechek is 21st. Christopher Bell stuck in 22nd. Austin Hill, 23rd. 24th, Cole Custer. Todd Gilliland, 25th. 26th is Austin Dillon. Zane Smith, 27th. 28th, Ricky Stenhouse Jr. 29th, A.J. Allmendinger. Chris Buescher in 30th.
0: All of which are still on the lead lap, along with Ty Dillon in 31st. Shane Van Gisbergen in 32nd, Noah Gregson in 33rd, Cody Ware 34th, Michael McDowell 35th, the only car not on the lead lap after an incident early on in this race, Riley Herbst in 36th.
1: Want to survey our turn announcers, both Tim Catalfamo and Nathan Prouty. This track is banked at 11 degrees in turn number one, 9 degrees in turns three and four, and turn one and two, it's a tighter radius than three and four, but Tim, we're seeing drivers run from the bottom of the racetrack all the way to the outside safer barrier. What's it look like from your perspective?
2: Well, you described it really well, Brad, and that is what we have seen so far this afternoon. We saw a little bit of that last night in the NASCAR O'Reilly Auto Parts Series race, where drivers were starting to use that second and third groove to make passes. However, since the drop of the green flag, at least on this end of the raceway, there is no lane that the drivers have not used thus far, and they are getting perilously close to the white safer barrier in turns one and two, which is something that we have not seen, at least in my memory here at Gateway, in a very long time, if at all. So it's really put on a spectacular show so far on this end of the raceway. There are three, maybe four lanes that the drivers can use at their disposal, and they are using all of them right now.
0: So top to bottom racing through turns one and two. How about in front of you, Nathan Prouty, over in turns three and four?
3: Yeah, Kyle, it's much of the same story over here at this end of the racetrack. There really hasn't been a dominant or preferred lane. It's really wherever the driver can put their car and be happy and find speed with their machine. We've seen drivers stick it right to the bottom of the racetrack against that red and white curbing. And again, as Tim mentioned, over in one and two, we're seeing it over here in turns three and four, getting all the way up the racetrack from that middle groove to even the extreme outside lane, nearly against the outside safer barrier. It has been fun to watch indeed how much this groove has widened out over the list long run.
1: Thank you very much, Nathan Prouty and Tim Catalfamo. Kyle Ricky, Kyle Larson has driven off to a 2.4-second advantage over Ross Chastain. My question to you is Kyle Larson that fast, or is Ross Chastain just doing a great job holding back the rest of the field behind him?
0: I think he's doing just a great job of holding the field behind him right now for Ross Chastain, and he has had his hands full the last couple of laps. Brad Keselowski has had several looks to the inside. Keselowski in third, Joey Logano in fourth. So, yeah, maybe Kyle Larson at this stage of the race is that strong. Let's pick up that battle for second, as they are some 2.4 seconds behind the race leader.
2: And each of these three cars of Chastain, Keselowski, and Logano are using three separate lanes through turns one and two.
3: And the interesting part about this battle is I think Brad Keselowski wants to jump to the top of the racetrack because he's been able to find speed up there. However, Ross Chastain is blocking that lane, and it's really holding up Brad Keselowski and Joey Logano behind.
1: As they come off of turn number four, Keselowski tries to stick a headlight to the left of Ross Chastain. Once again, he's going to have to tuck in behind him and mount the charge back to one.
2: Been a nice run so far for the 2012 Cup Series champion, Brad Keselowski, this afternoon. He needed a good run, and he's trying to make a pass on Chastain. Almost got a fender alongside of him this time by.
3: He tried to stick his nose to the inside of Ross Chastain to no success. He'll tuck back in line. Again, Ross runs the middle to higher lane. Keselowski about a half a groove lower with Logano all the way at the bottom of the racetrack off four.
0: Keselowski has looked to the inside lap after lap. Last pitted on lap 66 for Keselowski versus lap 48. The latest stop for Ross Chastain. They're back in one.
2: And meanwhile, Joey Logano continues to follow these two about a car length behind him. Here comes Keselowski. He got a good run as Chastain bobbled in the corner. They're side by side.
3: Really good battle here for second, and Joey Logano has to be very careful here. Two non-chase drivers battling for position. The last thing that Joey wants is to have these two make contact and he be an innocent bystander. They remain fighting hard for second back on the front straightaway.
1: All of this happens with 38 laps to go here in stage number two. Brad Keselowski once again right on the rear deck lid of Ross Chastain.
2: Keselowski had gotten to the driver's door of Ross Chastain in the middle of turns one and two last time by, but Chastain had the high lane work for him and was able to hold him off.
3: Brad Keselowski almost made that pass, and you are absolutely right. A little overzealous back onto the throttle. The back end of the car stepped out from underneath him, and he will have to go back to work again. Keselowski taking a peek to the inside, getting some fresh, clean air off the nose of that Ford.
0: This battle for second, 2.5 seconds behind race leader Kyle Larson with 37 laps to go here in stage two.
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19: Steven Wilson kicked off the postseason with an overtime win at Michigan in Week 10 of the eNASCAR Coca-Cola iRacing Championship Series, NASCAR's officially sanctioned esports series featuring the top sim racers from around the world. 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
0: Kyle Larson continues the lead as the margin has stabilized right at 2.4 seconds. Back to Ross Chastain in second, Brad Keselowski in third, Joey Logano in fourth, Ryan Blaney to round out the top five. 35 laps to go here in stage number two. From Worldwide Technology Raceway, this is the Motor Racing Network, the voice of NASCAR.
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1: In the world of what have we learned right now, four tires versus two might be the key role when it comes to the end of this race. We documented earlier, stage one winner Joey Logano has raced his way back up to third. He got four fresh Goodyear tires on his last pit stop. Christopher Bell, who was second in stage number two, has finally raced his way to 20th. They only took right side tires.
0: Just moved around Daniel Suarez a lap ago. They have been going at it the last couple of laps, but Bell still deep in the field and unable to make his way toward the front. Change for third a moment ago. As Brad mentioned, Joey Logano able to get around. Brad Keselowski still within striking distance now of Ross Chastain. Tim, just about a car length and a half between them as they go to turn one.
2: They head into turn number one. Joey Logano's been running that second groove right in the middle part of the racetrack, whereas Chastain is closer to the outside wall. They now head for turn three.
3: And it has been a very, very patient Joey Logano over the last number of laps here in stage number two. Ross Chastain continuing to take that shallow entry, drift up the racetrack. Logano continuing to try to dig hard at the bottom of the racetrack.
1: With 30 laps to go in stage number two, if Logano wants maximum points on the day, he is going to have to get around Ross Chastain and do it soon so he can set his sights on Kyle Larson.
2: And Nathan mentioned it a few laps ago, Joey Logano has been very patient thus far, but as the laps continue to go down, especially towards the end of stage two, I think Logano's going to get impatient with Chastain.
3: And just a couple of laps ago, when Logano did get around Brad Keselowski, he quickly pulled away from Keselowski. This time in turn three, again, Ross Chastain all the way up nearly against the outside safer barrier. Logano downstairs.
0: Handling begin to go away just a bit on that Ross Chastain car, but likes the outside lane, keeps that speed up here on the front straightaway, maintains the second spot by a car length over Logano.
2: This battle for second continues to rage on, about 20 car lengths behind the leader, Kyle Larson. Here comes Chastain and Logano off the corner, still separated by a half a car length.
3: This is deja vu, lap after lap, this battle for second continuing to be led by the Chevrolet of Ross Chastain over the Ford of Joey Logano. Meanwhile, that leader of Kyle Larson encountering his first lap traffic.
1: That Busch Light Chevrolet of Chastain has to start getting thirsty here. He last pitted on lap number 48. Joey Logano continues to work the rear bumper of the one.
2: And Logano has been using a lower line the last couple of laps in turns one and two, trying to get alongside the left rear corner panel of Chastain. Nothing happening this time through turn two.
3: Staying patient is Joey Logano, just riding in the tire tracks about a car length, maybe two, behind Ross Chastain. Again, they will go under braking into turn number three. Logano pulls right up to the back bumper of Chastain in turn four.
0: 2.7 seconds behind Kyle Larson, the race leader. This ongoing battle for second, Ross Chastain, Joey Logano. Logano has had several looks to the inside, but unable to make the pass so far.
2: You have to give credit to Ross Chastain. He is allowing Joey Logano to take the second or inside lane if he chooses to, but so far, Logano has not been able to make the pass.
3: Every time coming through turn three and four, Joey Logano gets a glimmer of hope because he gets to the inside of Ross Chastain, but Ross is so strong off corner exit, he powers back to second yet again onto the front straightaway.
1: That glimmer of hope might come in the form of Michael McDowell. He's already been lapped by Kyle Larson, and he's only about eight car lengths in front of Chastain.
2: Michael McDowell, who's got some damage to the left front splitter area of his Chevrolet from an earlier incident, about three car lengths ahead of Chastain and Logano, who are now side by side off two.
3: That time in turn two, Logano got to the inside of Ross Chastain, and Chastain was not able to slingshot back into second. They stay wheel to wheel in turn number three, quickly approaching the lap machine of Michael McDowell.
0: Just a couple of car lengths in front of this battle for the runner-up spot. Joey Logano gets to the inside just as they catch McDowell. That allows Logano to go to the bottom on that Michael McDowell car, who gives the leaders room to the inside.
2: Logano was able to use McDowell as a pick. He completes the pass on Chastain. Chastain has no choice but to follow Logano off turn two.
3: And just like that, Ross Chastain losing a bunch of time to Joey Logano's back bumper. Now about four car lengths of daylight between Joey Logano and Ross Chastain.
1: Losing so much ground that Michael McDowell actually caught him and gave him a big shot on the back straightaway. Joey Logano this time by with 24 laps to go here in stage number two, 2.6 seconds behind leader Kyle Larson.
2: Logano definitely has a lot of ground now to make up on the leader Kyle Larson, who's already off turn number two. Here goes Logano and Chastain to the back straightaway.
3: And Kyle Larson's large lead continues to stabilize at what it is. We'll see now if Logano can cut into that deficit. On the horizon for Kyle Larson is the tail end of the field.
0: And this will be the first clean laps for these two that aren't involved in lap traffic for Kyle Larson, the race leader. Joey Logano in that second spot, 2.6 seconds, the difference between the top two last time by. This time it grows to 2.7.
2: Larson starting to close in on the Ty Dillon Chevrolet. Dillon's about 5 car lengths in front of Kyle Larson, who's headed for turn 3.
3: Kyle Larson is loving life right now at the front of the field, about a half a straightaway lead over Joey Logano. Then Ross Chastain rides in third. Brad Keselowski back and forth with Ryan Blaney rounding out the top 5.
1: Last time by, Kyle Larson was the fastest car on the track. Joey Logano didn't even rank in the top 5 as he's trying to chase him down. Now 22 laps to go here in stage number 2.
2: Here comes the leader, Kyle Larson, in the turn number 1, running the middle part of the racetrack in his blue, white, and red Chevrolet. Powers up and heads off the second corner.
3: And although Kyle Larson has this large lead, it will take one lap car at the wrong time on the racetrack. That is Kyle Larson catching a lap car at the wrong place on the racetrack, and that race lead will go away. He is right there all over the back bumper now of Ty Dillon off turn 4.
0: But right now it is not going away. In fact, it has opened up a couple of tenths more. 3 full seconds between Larson and Logano. Then Ross Chastain, Brad Keselowski, Ryan Blaney. How about Josh Berry? Another top 10 run going for him. Now Wood Brothers team, a streak that has been documented for the last month or so. 6 consecutive top 10s. First time since 1976 that this team has been on this kind of a streak.
1: And it is not easy when you get into the postseason to be a non-chase driver and actually race and finish up in the top 10. Josh Berry has been able to do that week after week. It was announced earlier this week. Next year, he'll replace John Hunter Nemechek in the number 42 Toyota at Legacy Motor Club. And even though Jimmy Johnson says they've had their eye on Josh Berry for a while, you have to imagine that that really helped to see Josh Berry get the run that he's had here in the recent weeks here on the schedule, and a 6th place car so far here today.
0: We're running in that 6th spot, very much on the lead lap, a streak that began at Indianapolis with a 7th, a 4th at Iowa, an 8th at Richmond, 3rd at Loudoun, 9th at Daytona, and 7th at Darlington. Looking to continue that historic streak here this afternoon for the Wood Brothers, running in 6th, about 9 seconds behind race leader Kyle Larson with 20 laps to go in stage 2.
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0: We talked about the lead growing before the break. Well, that is changing, and changing pretty rapidly. What was 3 seconds is down to 2.2 between race leader Kyle Larson and a fast closing Joey Logano. We'll pick up that battle for position with 17 laps to go here in stage 2 when we come back. From Worldwide Technology Raceway, this is the Motor Racing Network, the voice of NASCAR.
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0: The Zone. Kyle Larson continues the lead now by just 2.1 seconds. Larson in some heavy lap traffic about to overhaul Noah Gregson and Zane Smith just in front of him off of turn number four. That's allowing Joey Logano to close in with 13 laps to go in stage two. Let's pause 10 seconds for station identification on the Motor Racing Network.
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1: Just past the halfway point of this race, we have 14 laps to go in stage number two. So far, we've been slowed 7 times for the Hardys' caution. A lot of incidents early on in this race. 4 different drivers have led this race with 3 lead changes. Kyle Larson and Joey Logano have each led 47 laps. Larson, as the leader right now, is continuing to stretch that out. Brad Keselowski out front for 18 laps. Ross Chastain has led 15 laps. And speaking of Ross Chastain, we are likely going to see him on pit road pretty soon. It is actually now his 80th lap that he has been on this tank of Sunoco fuel.
0: Due on the pit lane here in the next couple of circuits, just lost the 3rd spot to Brad Keselowski. Ryan Blaney is closing in from 5th. Then it's Josh Berry, Denny Hamlin, Ryan Preece hanging tough in the top 10. Off sequence in 8th, Tyler Reddick and Chase Briscoe. They've been in a good battle the last few laps as well for 9th and 10th as we are under our longest green flag run of the day at 61 laps after a halting start to this event. 7 caution flags for 31 laps, most of those coming in the very first stage of the race. And Brad, we're talking about Ross Chastain. He peels off the racetrack over in turn 3.
1: He is taking that access road with his Busch Light Chevrolet, and he's about to slow it down to 40 miles per hour. That is the speed limit when they actually get onto pit lane. And this is going to be a pit stop after he had last pitted on lap number 48. We're on lap 129 of this race. And here comes Ross Chastain down to you, Steve Post, as the crew is ready to go.
4: Matthew Simmons is the tire carrier. He has got those tires around to the right side. Michael Roberts and Ken Pozega are the right side tire changers. Right side only. They got a tear off halfway off the windshield. It's half off, half on. 2 tires, Sunoco Racing Fuel. The call by Brandon McSwain for Ross Chastain.
0: Now that tear off.
10: Trouble turn 1 into the outside wall. Hard goes Zane Smith. That car was dead sideways. I don't even think it slowed down by the end of the front straight. Away. It pounded the wall hard on the left side, and Zane Smith's car now has come to a rest in the middle of turns 1 and 2. What a hard hit into the outside safer barrier for Zane Smith.
0: Huge hit for Zane Smith in that speedy cash 4 down in turn number 1. Jason Toy.
16: Talking to the radio, sound like he blew a brake rotor heading into the corner. We've talked about the duration of brakes here and how hard you are in turn number 1. That's the first one we've seen so far here this afternoon.
1: Now, this happened right in front of leader Kyle Larson. It also happens with 10 laps to go in stage number 2 under NASCAR's new rule. That will end stage number 2 here in the Enjoy Illinois 300. Kyle Larson will collect 10 points. Joey Logano second. Brad Keselowski third. 4th, Ryan Blaney. 5th, Josh Berry. Denny Hamlin 6th, 7th Ryan Preece, Tyler Reddick 8th, Chase Briscoe 9th, Bubba Wallace the last driver to get a championship point here in stage number 2.
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1: 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We are working our eighth Hardee's Caution, and it was a big hit for Zane Smith. Kyle Rickey, you've had the opportunity to see a handful of replay on this one.
0: Driver's side first into the outside wall, approach to turn number one. The brake rotor failed into the corner, and that car snapped around going into turn number one and got the outside safer wall at a pretty good clip. And at the exact same time, just below the racetrack where Zane Smith was spinning, just in front of race leader Kyle Larson, Ross Chastain was exiting the pit lane. And Chastain gets across the pit exit line just as Larson gets to him and just as the 38 was sideways. There was a lot happening on the speedway and on the pit lane. We had just talked about how Ross needed to pit. He did so a lap prior to this caution flag while running in the top five. And it appears that he'll have the free pass under this yellow flag, and we'll be on the lead lap when we go back for the restart.
1: Man, hate it for Zane Smith. That is a tough, tough hit. For Ross Chastain, as Steve Posted reported, they did not get the full window tear off taken off the windshield of that race car. In fact, it is crumpled up. Now, his driver's side vision looks clear, but if he has to look to his right just a little bit, he is basically seeing a wad of what we would say if it was cellophane wrap or something like that. It's obviously a lot more robust in what they have in their windshield tear-offs, but that's going to be a big help to him to be able to get that window fully clean.
0: It'll be a distraction, no doubt, until he can get back onto the pit lane, and he might come back under the yellow, although with getting the free pass, don't anticipate it being under this caution flag for Ross Chastain as cleanup continues over in turn number one under the eighth Hardee's caution flag of the afternoon. It is Kyle Larson at the front of the field over Joey Logano, Brad Keselowski, Ryan Blaney, and Josh Berry. And again, another big hit for Zane Smith. Tim, how's cleanup look over at that end of the racetrack?
2: Well, they have removed the Zane Smith Ford Mustang from the track. They were able to take it behind the wall that is right behind pit road in turns one and two. They are now putting speedy dry down because there was some fluid that came out from underneath of that Ford Mustang. The left side of that car for Zane Smith completely torn apart. And as you guys documented, Zane Smith did get out of the car, but he was very slowly getting into the ambulance. He's going to be making his way to the infield care center to get checked out. We don't talk a whole lot about the sheer speed that you're running here at this racetrack. These straightaways, they are awfully long, and when you lose brakes like Zane Smith did, you get a sense of just how fast these drivers are entering these relatively flat corners here at Gateway. That was a hard hit for Zane Smith, but again, because of the safety innovations that NASCAR has made in these cars over the last 20 plus years, Zane Smith was able to get out of the car under his own power and is okay.
1: Thank you very much, Tim Catalfamo. Cleanup is continuing here. Pit road has not yet opened. This is the official end of stage number two. It actually happened pretty much right on the outside edge of what NASCAR's new rule is, that if a caution comes out within the final 10 laps in a stage, that will end the stage. The reason for that, Kyle Rickey, really, this was highlighted at Indianapolis Motor Speedway when we had a caution shortly before the end of the stage. We went through the full caution period and all the laps under caution. We came back under green, ended the stage a couple laps later, and went right back under caution and ran several laps under caution before starting the next stage. So this actually effectively eliminates one caution period, gives us a lot more green flag racing.
0: And we've also seen the cautions get extended. Not only did we have multiple cautions at Indianapolis, but we also had that one caution that came about six laps to go at the end of a stage. Not enough time to go back green, but you still had to go through all the procedures that go into a stage break, and what would have been a six-lap caution would turn into a 10 or 11-lap caution. It just extends them, and we have eliminated that here by ending the stage officially at the time of caution, which was about 10 laps to go here, five laps to go, well, would have been five laps to go in stage number two, and pit road is open, and it looks like there's going to be a bunch of takers at the front of the field, the top 16, now top 18 cars commit to the pit lane entry over in turn number three. They stack up a little deeper in the field. Kyle Larson will lead the field onto the pit lane. Jason Toy, race leaders are in front of you.
16: Brad Keselowski stops on the American flag that signifies the end of his pit box. They're going to go to work on the right side for him. Carson Hocevar is also in. Four tires, Sunoco fuel, the call on this in the pit road. Ryan Preece already work on the left side. Same thing for Tyler Reddick. Christopher Bell, he is also in as well. Down on the way, Steve Post.
4: Yeah, Chase Elliott is in. Four tires, Sunoco racing fuel. Ryan Blaney, a little slow on the right side. Going to be four tires, Sunoco fuel. Same call for Denny Hamlin. Kyle Larson happy with his call. Joey Logano, which the car was just a little bit better drive off. Joey Logano with the best drive off pit road, though. He wins the race off from pit road.
1: So Joey Logano, a four-tire call for him, wins the race off pit road. He gains a spot. Kyle Larson ends up losing a spot. He comes out second. Brad Keselowski third, followed by Josh Berry, Ryan Preece, Chase Briscoe, Denny Hamlin, Ryan Blaney, and Bubba Wallace.
3: Progressive knows that boat days can come with unexpected problems.
14: Oh, no, I dropped my lip balm in the water. I can't think of anything worse than the looming threat of potentially having chapped lips. It was

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1: Hi, folks. Kyle Petty here. I want to tell you about a place that's dear to my heart, Dictee Junction. 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
2: 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On pit road, we have Jason Toy and Steve Post. 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
7: Going to be a couple of more laps before we go back under the green flag. A good opportunity to kind of go elsewhere in the world of NASCAR and ARCA, the ARCA Menards Series. They have two races left on their season. They'll go to the Bristol Motor Speedway this coming week on September 17th. They raced last night at the Salem Speedway. Max Reeves led all 212 laps to pick up the race win. The NASCAR Wheel and Modify Tour, they have two events left on their season. Patrick Emmerling, the current championship leader by 18 over Austin Beers. They're in action next weekend at the Riverhead Raceway on Long Island in New York. Next Saturday night, the ARCA Menards Series East. One event left. They'll run a combination event with the ARCA Series this week at the Bristol Motor Speedway. Tristan McKee, a one-point lead over Max Reeves. And the ARCA West Series, they have three events left on their season. They're back in action in a couple of weeks' time, September 26th at the Madera Speedway in California. Trevor Huddleston, a 35-point lead over Mason Massey. Some of the other action in the world of NASCAR as we get the one-to-go signal.
2: A lot of great racing happening here in these great United States. And with that one-to-go signal, we will restart the Enjoy Illinois 300 with 100 laps to go. Today, Joey Logano collected 19 stage points. He was the winner of stage number two, the runner-up in stage number two. Kyle Larson collected 18 stage points. Larson won stage number two, was third in the first stage. Ryan Blaney collected 14 stage points. Everyone else collecting single-digit numbers in stage points here today. We're going to find out just how important those are as we whittle down the 2026 NASCAR Cup Series season.
7: Eight races to go after tonight, or after today's race here at Worldwide Technology Raceway in this chase for the championship. Joey Logano, Kyle Larson, two of the drivers battling for that championship and battling for the win here this afternoon. We'll restart on the front row, Logano to the outside of Larson. Then it will be Ryan Preece and his team co-owner to the outside, Brad Keselowski. That is row number two, with Priest to the inside of that row. Keselowski to the outside lane as the field is in turn four. Fans come to their feet. restart with 100 laps to go.
2: Joey Logano won the pole for this race. Now he gets to restart on the point as we head into the final stage and we get to the restart zone here at Worldwide Technology Raceway. Logano has been great on the jump when it comes to the green flag coming out, and that holds true once again. In fact, he will try and clear Kyle Larson. He does so into one.
8: But here comes Larson.

0: And diving it deep into turn number one, he'll get alongside of Joey Logano, and they will race side by side for the lead. Four wide further back, and around goes Bubba Wallace. William Byron spins. Also, Chase Briscoe slides off the corner as a multi-car crash occurs coming off turn number two. A
1: couple of cars go around in the exit of turn number two. On the restart, William Byron and Chase Briscoe, two of them, they are able to continue on. Byron has a tough time getting that car fired up and spun around, but he will rejoin at the tail end of the field. Minimal contact, Tim, but another wild restart in front of you.
0: It was indeed a wild restart. They were four wide trying to come off of turn number two. Bubba Wallace was the first car who was actually against the curbing on the inside of the racetrack through turn two that got sideways initially. William Byron then spun trying to avoid Bubba Wallace, and then Chase Briscoe also got turned around at the exit of turn number two.
2: Under the Hardys caution now for the ninth time here at Worldwide Technology Raceway. You heard the names of a lot of Chase drivers involved in that one. We'll line them up for you when we come back here in the Enjoy Illinois 300.
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8: 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In my book, we're going to be winners. 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
2: We've seen a lot of three-wide racing here today. We found out that four-wide, not so much when you go off into turn number one. We are under the Hardys caution for the ninth time. A couple of drivers involved in this one. Chase drivers and Bubba Wallace and William Byron. Steve Post, what's going on with those two cars?
9: Yeah, William Byron has just driven away. Their damage was right front and front center of that car. Punched it in pretty good, and they worked on that, making sure all the braces and brackets were good. Where Bubba Wallace had his problem was on the left front because, well, that's where William Byron got into him. So they focused their attention on the left front initially. Bubba said the car was killed, but I'm not sure how bad killed is. Let's add another one to it. Here's Chase Briscoe. Did not feel like he got much damage on it. James Small decided to bring him down, put four tires on, flat spot in the tires, and that gives James Small a chance to do a once around. So three of our playoff drivers, Bubba Wallace, William Byron, and Chase Briscoe, all having problems getting caught up in this one. And the thumbs up on the call from Chase Briscoe. They're going to send him back out on the speedway.
1: And you almost had a fifth in Ryan Preece, who was in the third lane above the two cars that came together just below him, Bubba Wallace and Chase Briscoe. They went around, and Preece was able to get away just barely in that third lane of the speedway and maintain his spot in the top five. Here's how they're running, presented by Patriot Mobile. 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
2: With 96 laps to go here in stage number two, Joey Logano leads the Enjoy Illinois 300. Kyle Larson is running in second. Third, Brad Keselowski. Josh Berry, looking for seven top tens in a row, runs fourth. Ryan Preece is fifth. Sixth, Denny Hamlin. Seventh is Ryan Blaney. Chase Elliott, eighth. Ty Gibbs is ninth. Tenth is Tyler Reddick.
1: That's the way the top 10 as they cross the line. Carson Hocevar, 11th. Austin Cindric in 12th. Alex Bowman, who had a little bit of contact over there with Byron in turn 2, runs 13th. Eric Jones in 14th. Austin Hill, 15th. John Hunter Nemechek in 16th. Christopher Bell back in 17th. Daniel Suarez, 18th. Austin Dillon, 19th. And Connor Zillage to round out the top 20.
2: Chris Buescher in 21st. Cole Custer, 22nd. 23rd, Todd Gilliland. Bubba Wallace is being shown in 24th. He'll have to restart at the tail of the field, however. He's back on pit road. 25th, Ricky Stenhouse Jr. 26th, A.J. Allmendinger. Shane Van Gisbergen, 27th. Ross Chastain, 28th. 29th is Chase Briscoe. Riley Herbst is 30th.
1: William Byron, involved in the contact in turn two a moment ago, will restart 31st. Noah Gregson, 32nd. Ty Dillon back in 33rd. Michael McDowell, 34th. They're off the lead lap. Cody Ware had that unscheduled pit stop a few laps ago due to the window net coming down under green flag conditions. He is multiple laps off the pace in 35th. Zane Smith, the only car out of the event, in 36th after that big impact in turn one.
2: Kyle Ricky, heading into the chase, we asked a lot of drivers, can you afford a mulligan? Can you afford a bad week? And the driver said Denny Hamlin was pretty eloquent about this. It depends on who you are. Me being the points leader, maybe I can. Someone further back, they likely can't. William Byron, if he could afford a mulligan, and I don't know that he could have. He had it last week with an engine failure at Darlington, and now this week he is running 31st after being a part of that incident. Really tough for a number 24 team at Hendrick Motorsports, with William Byron still trying to find their first trip to victory lane this season.
1: And going to be hard to climb out of that hole. Came into today over 100 points back after that DNF a week ago for William. Was 114 points back tonight. Back in the running order right now is Byron after that contact over in turn number two. And the thing is, you just can't just make up the points. You got to leapfrog 11 drivers in front of you, many of which have been very consistently at the front of the field these last 2 weeks.
2: Yeah, it is not likely 15 other drivers are going to have a bad day. Although here today, 9 cautions were 2 away from the record at Worldwide Technology Raceway, which is 11. And we're going to restart this with 94 laps to go in this race. There is still plenty of racing to happen. They will still have to make one more trip down pit road for Sunoco Race Fuel. Kyle Ricky, that Toyota Camry is about to make the left turn onto pit road.
1: Fans come to their feet. Joey Logano, Kyle Larson back on the front row. Let's see if we can get to the back straightaway at speed. It's been tough here these last couple of restarts in turns one and two as these drivers have been fanning out two, three, and four wide, which didn't work a couple laps ago. Green flag is back out. Joey Logano with the jump in the outside lane. Behind them, Denny Hamlin goes three wide, bottom for fourth.
10: Denny Hamlin trying to get alongside Ryan Preece and Josh Berry for the fourth spot. He will do so. They're three wide for that position as Logano leaps up two.
11: Josh Berry takes away the fourth position. Denny Hamlin remains to the inside of Ryan Preece. That battle is for fifth as they go under braking into turn three.
2: Top four, single file. Joey Logano leads Brad Keselowski, Kyle Larson, and Josh Berry. Then we see Denny Hamlin. He was able to squeeze into fifth all on his own. Ryan Blaney behind him. They are side by side now with Chase Elliott on the inside of Ryan Preece.
10: Chase Elliott to the inside of Preece in turn number one. Elliott can't make the pass this time, but as they get to turn number two, he will do so. Elliott now goes after Ryan Blaney.
11: A great set of corners for Chase Elliott. Gets around Ryan Preece. However, Preece battling back to the inside. He'll dial up the low line. Elliott runs in the middle groove as Ryan Blaney goes after Denny Hamlin right ahead of those two.
1: That is for the fifth position just in front of them. Denny Hamlin has that spot. Ryan Blaney hot on his hip. Then a couple of car lengths back, Chase Elliott, Ryan Preece, and now Ryan Preece and Ty Gibbs steps out of line.
10: And at the front of the pack right now, the battle is on for the lead. Here comes Brad Keselowski. He is all over Joey Logano.
11: Brad Keselowski is stalking the race leader down the back straightaway. One car length of separation for the top spot as they both go to the bottom of the racetrack. Now Keselowski drifts up. He'll ride the middle groove in turn four and back onto the front straightaway.
2: Keselowski came up short of making the chase this year, but he can still go to victory lane. Joey Logano actually got a better run off of turn number four. Starts to stretch it out on Keselowski.
10: He did indeed, Brad, and it's now two car lengths the lead for Joey Logano over Brad Keselowski. Kyle Larson runs third. Josh Berry and Denny Hamlin complete the top five.
11: Kyle Larson right now is the meat in the middle of a Ford sandwich going into turn number three. Josh Berry all over his back bumper as right behind those two, it is Denny Hamlin, and then a side-by-side battle between Ryan Blaney and Chase Elliott.
1: That's for the sixth spot as they come back off the corner. Chase Elliott has a good run to the inside of Ryan Blaney, who swings out wide to the exit of turn number four and maintains that position by a half car length.
10: Chase Elliott has had a quiet but consistent day. He pulls alongside of Ryan Blaney. Blaney gives him room. They're door-to-door, headed to three.
11: Best friends off the racetrack right now, going at it for six down the back straightaway and into turn number three. Ryan Blaney takes his Ford to the top of the racetrack. Elliott takes his Chevrolet to the bottom, and they remain wheel to wheel.
2: Chase Elliott trying to work him over as much as possible. He will stay to the inside of Ryan Blaney. Blaney not able to clear from the top lane off the corner.
10: Again, this is the ongoing fight for six. Chase Elliott in his red Chevy to the left elbow of Ryan Blaney. They're even through turn one. They remain even off turn two.
11: Ryan Blaney continues to get excellent drive off the corners, and that is what is allowing him to stay in this fight with Chase Elliott. This time in turn three, Ryan Blaney has sole ownership of six. Now he'll try to track down Denny Hamlin, but Elliott fighting hard again to his inside.
1: 88 laps to go here in the Enjoy Illinois 300. It's Joey Logano at the point over Brad Keselowski, Kyle Larson, Josh Berry, Denny Hamlin. Then that battle for six.
10: It is a good one. Again, Ryan Blaney fighting with Chase Elliott. Ryan Preece is also part of this mix as well. Carson Hocevar, who's just towards the back half of the top 10, nearly spun coming off turn two.
11: And Tyler Reddick will take advantage of that. He will slide on by down the back straightaway. Austin Cindric also now getting around Hocevar as he jumps to the top side of the racetrack in turn three.
2: After a heavy hit in the turn one wall with brake failure, Zane Smith has been checked and released from the infield care center as the leaders are back in one.
10: And the lead between Joey Logano, or the lead for Joey Logano, I should say, remains two car lengths over Brad Keselowski, who's keeping the leader in his sights.
11: It's a two-car breakaway at the front of the field being led by Joey Logano, then Brad Keselowski. You got to go 10 car lengths back to pick up the battle for third between Kyle Larson and Josh Berry, then the ongoing battle for fifth between Denny Hamlin and Ryan Blaney.
1: Josh Berry is closing in from that fourth spot on Kyle Larson in third, just a couple of car lengths between them, then a few more back to Denny Hamlin and Ryan Blaney. A lot of great racing.
10: Trouble on the front straightaway. Ryan Blaney's in the wall. He continues to hug the wall as he goes into turn number one. Something to miss with that Ford Mustang. He is still pinned up against the wall as he scrapes his way to turn two.
2: And we are under the Hardys caution now for the 10th time. Heavy trouble for Ryan Blaney, who, as we were tracking, was second in the championship points. And this is going to be a big hit for that number 12 team. Caution number 10 here in the Enjoy Illinois 300. And Tim Catalfama, what does it look like happened to Ryan Blaney?
10: Some type of mechanical issue, Brad, going down the front straightaway for Ryan Blaney. It looks like the marks up against the white safer barrier going into turn number one start about 50 feet or so into the brake zone. So again, I can only speculate that he had a mechanical issue, but he did not turn when he went into turn number one. The car stayed up against the safer barrier. He rode it all the way through turn one, off turn number two, was finally able to pull it off of the wall when he got off of the second corner. He's headed to pit road with a little bit of fluid now trailing out from underneath that Ford Mustang.
1: Looked like a tire may have exploded or potentially a brake issue just past the start finish line that prompted that tire to go down, but nevertheless, thankfully for Ryan, it happened on the straightaway and not going into the corner like we saw happen with Zane Smith a couple of laps ago, but it does put us under the caution flag for the 10th time here this afternoon with 85 laps to go.
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1: Getting confirmation down on the pit lane that it was a brake rotor that exploded on that car halfway up the front straightaway, put that car into the outside wall, tore the right side up for Ryan Blaney, who has since gone behind the wall and appears to be out of this one here as that car is back in the NASCAR Cup Series garage area. 84 laps to go. Joey Logano leads over Brad Keselowski, Kyle Larson, Josh Berry, and Denny Hamlin as we work caution for the 10th time here today. From Worldwide Technology Raceway, this is the Motor Racing Network, the voice of NASCAR.
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1: Zone. At the Worldwide Technology Raceway for the Enjoy Illinois 300, winding this one down for the NASCAR Cup Series this afternoon. It's been a wild one. 10 cautions. Brad, the most recent, involving a driver involved in the chase, and that is Ryan Blaney here on the front straightaway.
2: Ryan Blaney out of his car. He'll make a trip to the infield care center. We'll check in with him, but obvious disappointment for him. This begs the question, however, the next time the field crosses the start-finish line, it will be 82 laps to go in the Enjoy Illinois 300. Steve Post, where does this put the team if they want to make it to the end of the race?
9: Right on the edge right now, and one of the things that's in play here is Ryan Blaney, there were parts of that brake rotor that went flying off the car as he drove around the racetrack. NASCAR has taken a really good look at it, and it's going to be at least another lap, maybe two laps before pit road opens. That's going to put us down to about 80 laps. The window we heard was 78, but the radio traffic I'm hearing from most of the teams are like, we're going to come down and fuel only, maybe some right side tires, but this may very well be the window. They're going to need to save just a little bit. If we get into overtime, we got a bigger problem with that. But I think right now we're on the outer edge of that window, so much so that I believe everyone's going to take a shot at it here, and we're going to get busy on pit road.
1: Fuel window right around 77 to 80 laps, 82 to go right now as they cross the line under the caution flag. It'll be 81 next time by, and the pits remain closed over in turn number three as cleanup continues here on the front straightaway. So it gives us a great time to revisit the keys to the race, which are presented by Progressive Insurance. 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
2: And the keys to the race today, pit road. It's very narrow. You have to make sure you're safe. You also have to make sure you don't get bottlenecked on pit road. That hasn't really happened today. The other is, how does the track evolve on restarts? The outside groove has been preferred. And with pit road open, the final one, how do you set yourself up for the final run? Well, we're about to find out what kind of strategy can come into play at the end of stage two. Most all of the leaders took four tires. Do they take tires here today? We are about to find out. Jason Toy, they are all headed to you.
17: We're here at a lot of two tires on the right side. They're going to go with Sunoco fuel on the left side. Further up the pit road, we'll see drivers like Ryan Preece making a stop. Ty Gibbs making a stop. Christopher Bell making a stop here. Right side tires only for the majority. Matter of fact, we're going to see all of them go right side tires. Brad Keselowski leads the barrage off the end of the road.
9: Chase Elliott, he works his way on. They're going to go four tires for Chase Elliott. You mentioned Brad Keselowski. He's leading the way down pit road here. Right side tires waiting on fuel, waiting on fuel, waiting on fuel for Joey Logano. And Brad Keselowski is going to beat Logano off from pit road. Logano had to wait just a moment or two for fuel. Two tires for Denny Hamlin as well. They dropped the jack, but that wait for the fuel to fill up, because we are right at the outside edge of the fuel window here with 81 laps to go.
1: Tight on the pit lane at exit. Brad Keselowski first off the pit lane over Joey Logano, Denny Hamlin, Carson Hocevar, and Ty Gibbs. However, Kyle Larson and Josh Berry stayed on the racetrack and are currently shown first and second with 80 laps to go here at Worldwide Technology Raceway.
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1: Cleanup has all but wrapped up here on the front straightaway after the Ryan Blaney incident going into turn number one. Should be back under the green flag shortly. Currently 80 laps to go. Kyle Larson, Josh Berry both stay out under this caution flag and elect not to pit. They are currently first and second. Then it's Bubba Wallace, who was just in the pit lane. Brad Keselowski, Joey Logano, Denny Hamlin, and Carson Hocevar unofficially the top eight, as we are set to choose here in just about a half a lap from now. From Worldwide Technology Raceway, this is the Motor Racing Network, the voice of NASCAR.
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1: Set to go green in less than a half a lap with 79 laps to go. But before we get the green flag, let's check in with Steve Post.
9: Cliff Daniels left Kyle Larson on the racetrack. He just radioed Kyle and said, everybody behind you is at minimum three laps shy on fuel. They're going to have to save fuel on the race cars. You go like crazy. Get out in the lead and just run the wheels off that race car. The hope is a caution 40 or 50 laps down the road. They'll all come down pit road and they'll equalize it out. The fear, a couple of quick cautions. That puts everyone in the fuel window.
2: All right, thank you very much, Steve Post. Interesting strategy. Josh Berry also stayed out. He lines up on the front row to the inside of Kyle Larson as we are under green here again in the Enjoy Illinois 300. Kyle Larson on the outside. Denny Hamlin ducks low, takes him three wide.
10: Three wide into turn number one. Larson gets shoved up the racetrack, and here comes Denny Hamlin looking for the lead off turn number two.
11: The seas parted ways for Denny Hamlin, and he is challenging Kyle Larson for the race lead. Wheel to wheel into turn three. Josh Berry thought about making it three wide, thinks better of it as the top two remain side by side.
1: Kyle Larson so strong in the outside lane. Hamlin now finds himself in the middle. Josh Berry to the bottom. Three wide for the lead as Hamlin and Larson bang off each other here on the front stretch, with Keselowski now going to the inside for second.
10: And they're still not done leaning on each other. Keselowski will drive to second. He wants the lead. He pulls even with Josh Berry. It's Berry and Keselowski cheek to cheek.
11: Those two go wheel to wheel, drag racing down the back straightaway. Brad Keselowski to the inside of Josh Berry. That is for the lead. The battle for fourth is three wide. Carson Hocevar, Denny Hamlin, and Joey Logano as Brad Keselowski takes away the race lead off turn four.
2: Brad Keselowski once again out front here in the Enjoy Illinois 300. He'll be chased by Josh Berry. Then it's Kyle Larson, Joey Logano, and Carson Hocevar.
10: That's the top five now, single file for the moment in the turn number one. Now they fan out using different lanes. Josh Berry back on the attack, even with Keselowski off the corner.
11: Brad Keselowski missed corner entrance going into turn number one, washed wide at that end of the racetrack. That opened up the door downstairs. Josh Berry is there. He's got a fender out in front. They remain locked together off turn four.
1: Battle for the lead continues off of turn number four as we check in with Ryan Blaney in the NASCAR Cup Series garage with Jason Toy.
17: Made his way out of the Enfield Care Center. Ryan, a hard hit on that outside wall. What happened?
0: Yeah, lost the rotor. Pretty sure it was right front. What happened early enough in the straightaway where I didn't completely kapow the fence, but just a shame to end it like that. But have to re-rack and go again next week.
17: All right, he's going to go again next week at Bristol for Ryan Blaney.
2: Ryan Blaney will finish 35th here today at Worldwide Technology Raceway. Meanwhile, the battle continues side by side. They touch doors down the front straightaway. Brad Keselowski trying to get an edge on Josh Berry.
10: Two non-chase drivers really going at it for the lead. Brad Keselowski now in turn number two. Gets a half a car length out in front. Keselowski on the outside. Berry is still there.
11: Both of these drivers being equally aggressive down the back stretch. Josh Berry again with a fender out in front, under braking into turn three, but Keselowski drives it in deep and he takes away the race lead again and the advantage for right now.
1: And don't look now, but here comes Joey Logano from third. He has closed within just a couple of car lengths off the back of the battle for the lead. Keselowski and Berry, and now Logano.
10: Three Ford Mustangs at the front of the pack right now. Keselowski first, Berry second, Logano third. Not for much longer. Here goes Logano. We're pulling side by side with Berry for second place.
11: Brad Keselowski has opened up the advantage to three car lengths as Joey Logano will go to the inside of Josh Berry. Challenge and change for second. By the time they hit turn three, Joey Logano into second with Berry back to third.
2: Behind them, Christopher Bell is on the move. He has just raced his way up into the top five as he got around Kyle Larson. Let's go further up front. Joey Logano in second in front of Berry.
10: Joey Logano was able to make that pass on Josh Berry a lap ago. Now Logano directs his attention to the leader, Brad Keselowski, who by three car lengths.
11: Josh Berry, though, hanging tough and keeping Joey Logano within an arm's reach down the back straightaway. About two car lengths between that battle. One driver that has quietly worked into the top five. It is the fourth place running, Carson Hocevar.
1: Carson Hocevar in that fourth spot just in front of Christopher Bell. Kyle Larson has been kicked back to six, and Brad, I don't think Cliff Daniels.
11: Trouble off turn four. Ross Chastain goes spinning down the front straightaway. He got contact from behind off the nose of Chase Briscoe.
2: He did about a 780. He didn't go around just once. He went around two, almost three times in that. His car is now facing backwards. Ross Chastain turns it front ways again. We are now at a record tying 11 Hardy's cautions. And Nathan Prouty, we saw him pirouetting down the front straightaway. What did you see?
11: We did, Brad. Off of turn number four, there was some contact between him and the Toyota Camry of Chase Briscoe. Those two got together off corner exit. It has been getting very tight throughout the field all day long here. There's been a lot of contact off of turn number four, and this time it was Ross Chastain who was unable to hang on to that Chevrolet, and as you mentioned, went for a number of spins down the front straightaway.
1: Spun that car around at least twice, perhaps three times after the contact with Chase Briscoe off of turn number four. Sent that Busch Light car into a spin here on the front straightaway. Away not once, not twice by the star finish line, but was able to keep it off the inside wall for Ross Chastain. But like Brad mentioned, under the caution flag for the 11th time here this afternoon, and we have 70 laps to go. I bet at least we have a pretty good shot at breaking it.
2: This could be interesting. What Steve Post just told us, Kyle Larson and Josh Berry had stayed out. They were hoping for a later caution that maybe split the rest of this race that would bring everyone in. Well, this caution only helps all of the cars that came down pit road during that last caution. And boy, Posty, I would say with a few laps under yellow, what does this do to their Sunoco fuel mileage?
9: Yeah, now they're looking at pitting. And Cliff Daniels just told Kyle, this one came too quick for us to come down and put four tires on. So we're going to stay out. We're going to hope for a later caution and try to race our way forward. This likely puts everybody in a spot where they're significantly closer, if not good to go. I'll tell you, the biggest problem they all have is Joey Logano may be the best fuel saver on the planet to keep speed in a race car, and this cycles him up to the second spot now.
1: Too early, perhaps, a second ago for Kyle Larson, but he has gone onto the access road through turns 3 and 4, and it looks like he is going to make a stop. Josh Berry committed to the pit lane just in front of him. There are other lead lap cars on pit road as well. We'll go down to Jason Toy.
17: Josh Berry has the mark. They're going to go right side tires. It is a four-tire stop for Josh Berry. Same thing for Austin Hill. Four-tire Sunoco fuel, Steve Post.
9: Last-minute change on Cliff Daniels' call, and he said when he set it up, he said, I just believe it's too early, but you don't know if you're going to get another caution is the problem. And if you don't get another caution, you're going to have to pit under green. Last minute, Cliff Daniels made the call. Four tires, Sunoco racing fuel for Josh Berry. The Ross Chastain car sits here on pit road. The crew taking a look at that car as it spun around pit road. Also, William Byron is in getting pit service also. We had a fire down here. I think it might have been Riley Herbst's car, and that's been extinguished as well. A lot going on here on this lap 171 pit stop.
2: Yeah, that fire on Riley Herbst's car actually came before they changed the left rear tire. So while the car was still on fire and they were trying to extinguish it, the crew was changing the left rear tire. We're going to re-rack the lineup as we have 69 laps to go here at Worldwide Technology Raceway.
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2: will restart with 66 laps to go here in the Enjoy Illinois 300. Tim Catalfamo, they've gone through the freeway insurance chutes. How are they lining up?
10: Well, it's going to be Brad Keselowski and Joey Logano side by side on the front row. Christopher Bell will be to the inside of row number two. And then to the outside of Christopher Bell, that is where you find Carson Hocevar. I will make note, Carson Hocevar is lining up directly behind Brad Keselowski, who chose the outside lane for the restart. Think back to last week. This restart could be very interesting.
1: They made contact last week at the Darlington Raceway that sent Keselowski into a spin and social media into a frenzy all week long, and including a couple of press conferences yesterday here at the racetrack with the two. They are nose to tail again for the restart here off of turn number four with 66 laps to go. Joey Logano to the inside, Brad Keselowski to the outside lane, then it's Bell and Hocevar in row two, and that puts Hocevar right on the back bumper of Keselowski. Green flag is out, outside lane comes to speed first, led by Brad Keselowski as they go to turn one.
10: Brad Keselowski has a half a car length advantage over Joey Logano in the turn number one. Logano, though, fighting back on the inside, however, it's Keselowski that pulls the field to the back straightaway.
11: Brad Keselowski getting away clean with the race lead. Joey Logano slides in behind in second with Carson Hocevar third. The battle is for fourth. It's side by side between two teammates. Christopher Bell underneath Ty Gibbs.
2: Kyle Larson restarted 21st. He took him four wide down the back straightaway, gained a ton of positions, but let's go back up front. Brad Keselowski leads Joey Logano, Carson Hocevar, and Christopher Bell.
10: It is go time here at Gateway. Top four, single file. Keselowski by a car length over Joey Logano. Two more back to Hocevar in third. Bell runs four.
11: The two Fords of Brad Keselowski and Joey Logano starting to tiptoe away from the rest of the field as it's a two-car breakaway into turn number three. Logano just one car length behind Keselowski as Hocevar and Bell continue to ride third and fourth behind them.
1: That's the battle for the lead and for that third spot. Kyle Larson last time by crossed in the 18th position as he continues to try to carve his way through the field. Goes to the outside of Cole Custer here on the front stretch and is up to 17.
10: Kyle Larson mired back in a lot of traffic right now, closer to the front. Denny Hamlin going after Chase Elliott. Nate, headed to you.
11: There is a pack of cars.
10: Oh, trouble turn number two. One car gets up into the outside wall. It is Riley Herbst. It happened at the back of the pack. He has crunched in the rear of that Toyota as he limps his way down the back straightaway.
2: And we are now under the Hardys caution for a record-breaking 12th time here at Worldwide Technology Raceway. A lot of heavy damage to the rear of Riley Herbst's car, Tim.
10: Riley Herbst looks like he backed in into the outside wall in the middle of turns one and two, Brad, and that is the second incident by my count that Riley Herbst has been involved in today. He had an earlier incident on the back straightaway where he got turned sideways. This time in turn number one, looks like the back end of the car came around, and as I said, he has completely damaged the rear deck lid, the rear bumper, and all the other rear components of that red and black Toyota.
1: Came together with Noah Gregson going into turn number one. Gregson was in the middle of a three-wide battle for position deep in the field when contact was made. Ricky Stenhouse Jr. was all the way to the bottom, and they simply ran out of room going into the corner, and Riley Herbst got out of shape and backed it into the outside wall. This comes just a couple of laps after the fire on pit road, so it has not been a kind afternoon for Riley Herbst and that 2311 bunch. Like Tim mentioned, this is the second on-tracking incident plus the fire on pit road just a few laps ago during the last round of pit stops.
2: This was probably the more interesting restart of this race. Up front, we sort of saw a lot of gaps given. Mm-hmm. Carson Hocevar had an opportunity to maybe push Brad Keselowski down the front straightaway. We obviously know what happened with them over the past week after the Darlington incident between the two, and it seemed like the front of the field kind of spread out a little bit. Denny Hamlin was trying to mount a charge on Chase Elliott. He was not able to get him. He currently runs in seventh, but man, Kyle Larson, a man on a mission. He was just trying to do everything he could to shove his way to the front, and he gained several spots on that restart.
1: Restarted outside of the top 20, currently shown in the 16th position for Kyle Larson as we continue to work this caution flag. A couple of those in front of him will head to the pit lane, including Daniel Suarez, Noah Gregson, Ross Chastain, all heading to pit road, along with Chris Buescher. He has had his struggles here today. Shane Van Gisbergen, Todd Gilliland, also making stops here under this record 12th caution flag, and there's still 62 laps to run.
2: Yeah, really interesting day here. 12 cautions. We've had five different drivers lead this race. Joey Logano won stage number one and was the runner-up in stage number two. Kyle Larson was the winner of stage number two. If we look at the points as they run and with the amount of cautions we've had here today, I almost hesitate on that, Kyle Ricci. A lot of things could change, but Denny Hamlin now enjoys only a four-point lead over Christopher Bell, but it is plus 28 for Hamlin over Tyler Reddick, plus 34 for Ryan Blaney, who is out of this race after a failed brake rotor, sitting fifth in the standings as they run, minus 39. That would be Chase Briscoe.
1: So key to build a cushion early, and Denny Hamlin and Christopher Bell are in good position to do that, just in case they have issues later on down the road here in the chase, like perhaps Saturday night. Next on the racetrack at the Bristol Motor Speedway for the night race. Going to be a good show coming up this Saturday.
2: Looking forward to that. A triple header weekend at the world's fastest half mile. Last year, it was Christopher Bell winning the Bass Pro Shops night race. Denny Hamlin's been to victory lane there several times, but we start things off Thursday night on the NASCAR Racing Network with the Tough Trucks of NASCAR. Friday night, it's the O'Reilly Auto Parts Series in the Food City 300. And then, of course, the Bass Pro Shops night race, 500 laps around Bristol Motor Speedway. Always a fun time in Tennessee, and always love heading up there to Bristol. It's going to be a lot of fun.
1: Truck Series beginning their chase this coming weekend at the Bristol Motor Speedway, so going to be fun. Part of a big weekend of racing there on the high banks. Also a big week for NASCAR if you're a gamer. Do you like to play NASCAR on your favorite console?
2: I do like to play NASCAR on my favorite console.
1: NASCAR 26 comes out this week, presented once again and produced by iRacing Studios. A lot of new dynamic track graphics built into the game where the conditions will change over the course of an event. Haven't really seen that in prior games. Some new tracks added, Chicagoland Speedway, St. Petersburg, the Naval Base at Coronado, included in the game this year. So for all the gamers out there, it's going to be a big week for them. It will include all three of NASCAR's National Series, plus the ARCA Menard Series again. So a lot of the newer drivers that have come into the sport this year included. Saw a lot of posts this week from those drivers that are excited to be included in a video game. So that'll come out here later on in the week.
2: I just can't wait to see what it looks like from behind the wheel of a car in the game to go airborne at Naval Base Coronado, like what we saw when they were actually racing there. By the way, Kyle Ricci, 12 cautions is a track record here at Worldwide Technology Raceway. It also ties the record for the amount of cautions we've had in a single race this year, and that was at Phoenix and Charlotte Motor Speedway.
1: Been a wild one here this afternoon, and we have a good shot at breaking that record for the season as well with still 60 laps to go. Field gets the one to go signal. Let's pause 10 seconds for station identification on the Motor Racing Network.
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1: Back at Worldwide Technology Raceway, the Enjoy Illinois 300 coming to its conclusion, 60 laps to go. Brad Keselowski is the race leader as we button up the 12th caution flag of the afternoon. Joey Logano is in second, Carson Hocevar third, Christopher Bell fourth, and Ty Gibbs to round out the top five. Kyle Ricci and Brad Gilley high atop the start-finish line here at the racetrack. Tim Catalfamo and Nathan Prouty, they've been busy all weekend long out in the corners. Steve Post and Jason Toy have been down on the pit lane as we are set for the restart. Field lined up in their rows of two off turn four.
2: Toyota Camry pace car has hit pit road, and here we go. Another restart. We'll do it with 59 laps to go in the Enjoy Illinois 300. On the outside, it is Brad Keselowski. Joey Logano gets a great jump on the inside, however. Much tighter this time by as they head into turn one.
10: Tight into turn number one for the lead indeed. It's Logano against the red and white curving right alongside the door of Brad Keselowski. They remain that way off turn number two, fighting for the top spot.
11: A great battle here for the race lead as they make their way down the back, stretching into turn three. Joey Logano has a fender out in front of Brad Keselowski at the bottom of the racetrack. Logano slides up in front of Keselowski and takes away the race lead.
1: Logano has led 69 laps on the afternoon, looking to lead lap number 70 here. Back to the front of the field goes Joey Logano as he breaks away from the ongoing race for second.
10: And don't look now, but here is Carson Hocevar drawing to the inside of Brad Keselowski. Fans in this section come to their feet as Hocevar
3: Ryan Kozlowski run whale to whale.
11: Everybody in the grandstands getting ready for a potential round two between Brad Kozlowski and Carson Hocevar. For now, they remain side by side in turn three.
2: Brad Kozlowski pulls the edge on Carson Hocevar in the high groove as they come off of turn number four. Hocevar committed to the bottom. Now he tucks right in behind Brad Kozlowski, about a car length off the back bumper of the number six.
10: Kozlowski certainly is not going to give this spot away easily to Carson Hocevar. For the moment, Hocevar will have to ride in Kozlowski's tire tracks. Outside of the top five, Denny Hamlin has got pressure behind him in the form of Ryan Preece.
11: Ryan Preece also has to deal with the two Hendrick Chevrolets of Chase Elliott and Alex Bowman. Elliott gets by Preece, and now here is Alex Bowman to his outside in turn three.
1: All that racing from sixth on back, led by Denny Hamlin as they come back off the corner. Chase Elliott, Ryan Preece going the wrong way. He is overhauled by Alex Bowman. Here comes Chase Elliott with a run to the inside of Hamlin for six.
10: Chase Elliott hard on the brakes now into turn number one. Turning the wheel to the left, split up the racetrack a little bit. Hamlin gave him room, but they remain door to door for that spot.
11: By the time they hit the back straightaway, well, at least I thought Chase Elliott was going to have that advantage in that position, but Denny Hamlin with a strong run into turn number three takes that spot away from Chase Elliott, but here comes Elliott going hard again on the inside.
2: Hamlin tried to muscle his way around Chase Elliott. Elliott is not going to have anything for that because he drives back to the inside of Denny Hamlin. They are door to door back into one.
10: Still side by side into turn number one. Elliott once again on the inside of the racetrack trying to put the power down and make the pass on Denny Hamlin. Off turn number two, he does it. He clears Hamlin to the backstretch.
11: And further back behind this battle, they are three wide down the back straightaway as you have Austin Cindric in a knot of cars along with Chase Briscoe, Tyler Reddick, Austin Dillon, and Josh Berry all mixed together.
1: Berry had a run up the back straightaway, thought about making it three wide for a moment, but settles back in the line. That battle outside of the top 10. Berry in about the 15th position trying to get around Austin Dillon here on the front stretch as that gaggle is back in the corner.
10: All of it is happening again outside of the top 15. Meanwhile, the leader, Nathan, is headed to you.
11: Joey Logano has pulled away, and he has done so by quite some distance over Brad Kozlowski. Call it five car lengths in turn three. Another three car lengths back to Carson Hocevar, and two more back to Christopher Bell in fourth.
2: Want to point out that Kyle Larson has raced his way back up into the top 10. He is currently running ninth, and he is looking aggressive behind teammate Alex Bowman. Alex Bowman, however, with a nice little surge as he drives to the outside of Denny Hamlin.
10: Denny Hamlin trying to be aggressive here in the late stages of this race. He's side by side with Bowman. Bowman, though, has the advantage up two.
11: And it has been a very good day for Alex Bowman, and that's exactly what that Ally Chevrolet group needed. They stay side by side, him and Denny Hamlin going into turn number three. Alex Bowman all the way outside on the racetrack, and he has got the advantage off four.
1: Alex Bowman having a good run here this afternoon, quietly making his way to the front of the field and holds off Denny Hamlin here on the front stretch. And here comes a fast closing, Kyle Larson from ninth.
10: Kyle Larson trying to navigate his way through traffic. He jumps low in turn number one, trying to get clear of Denny Hamlin. Hamlin says not so fast. He remains even to his right shoulder.
11: Denny Hamlin has to be shaking his head inside that car right now because over the last number of laps, he has gotten passed by two Hendrick Chevrolets, and now he has got his hands full with another one as Kyle Larson jumps to his outside.
2: All of this happening now with 51 laps to go here at Worldwide Technology Raceway. Kyle Larson continues to drive to the outside door of Denny Hamlin. It's a battle for eight.
10: It's the best battle inside of the top 10. Kyle Larson and his HendrickCars.com Chevy. Two grooves off the bottom. Meanwhile, Denny Hamlin, who is inside, right against the red and white curving.
11: Kyle Larson being aggressive, as mentioned, trying to march back forward. Denny Hamlin not letting him get around him with the ease. They stay locked wheel to wheel into turn number three. Larson, though, will have the advantage and the position off four.
1: 50 laps to go this time by. Things have strung out a little bit at the front of the field. A half a second between Joey Logano and Brad Kozlowski. Another second back to Carson Hocevar and Christopher Bell as we pick them up in turn two.
10: That's the top four now exiting turn number two. Riding fifth right now is Ty Gibbs. One spot behind Gibbs is Chase Elliott.
11: The leaders make their way down the back straightaway. That battle for third is starting to tighten up. Christopher Bell has chopped it down to just one car length behind Carson Hocevar.
2: Christopher Bell trying to work his way up, currently being shown minus 3 points to Denny Hamlin in the championship point standings as they run. Every spot counts for Christopher Bell. Two car lengths off the back bumper of Hosovar.
10: It's been a quiet day for Christopher Bell. However, he is marching to the front and getting closer to the top spot. Last weekend's winner at Darlington is challenging Carson Hosovar for position number three.
11: That battle stays one car length between the two. You take a peek further ahead. The battle for the lead starting to tighten up ever so slightly. Brad Keselowski starting to inch closer to Joey Logano.
1: 6 tenths of a second a couple laps ago, 3 tenths last time by. You can measure it in about a car length and a half or so between the top two. Keselowski continues to close in. The best battle behind them for third.
10: Hosovar walks up the racetrack in turn number one, gives the inside lane to Christopher Bell. Bell is there off the corner.
11: Here comes Christopher Bell to the inside of Carson Hosovar. A Chevy Toyota battle for third into turn number three, under braking, downshifting to fourth gear. Christopher Bell will take the spot away.
2: Christopher Bell does clear him for that fourth spot, or for that third spot rather, so move Christopher Bell up one more. Let's go back up front. Joey Logano leads, but he is not letting go of Brad Keselowski.
10: Yeah, Brad Keselowski, Brad, has not allowed Joey Logano to get out and run away. The gap between those top two, I would put it at about four car lengths. They now exit turn two.
11: And although we haven't had many long green flag runs today, when we have had a long green flag run, one of the best cars in those runs was Brad Keselowski, trying to inch closer to Joey Logano. Call it four car lengths in turn four.
1: Longest green flag run this afternoon, 62 laps, in and around a record 12 caution flags in this race. 46 laps to go now, and it's Joey Logano tiptoeing away at the front.
10: Joey Logano now is able to add another car length to his lead over Brad Keselowski. It's about five car lengths, the gap between first and second this time by. It's another 15 back to pick up the third place machine at Christopher Bell.
11: Just as we were talking about Brad Keselowski maybe getting up there and challenging for the race lead, Joey Logano felt the heat, and he has really started to pull away. He has opened it up to five car lengths this time in three and four.
2: Joey Logano has been great here at Worldwide Technology Raceway, Kyle. An average finish of 3.5. He leads this race. He won this race, or started rather, on the pole here today. And I know yesterday when he joined us for the broadcast of the O'Reilly Auto Parts Series New Way 225, he gave a lot of credit to his team and the fast race cars. I think we also need to give a lot of credit to the driver and what he's done.
1: Championship caliber behind the wheel of this car, and had a lot of confidence when he was with us during the NASCAR O'Reilly Auto Parts Series race last night. Won the pole by nearly 0.2 seconds yesterday. It's a good race car, but a pretty darn good driver behind the wheel, as he has led a race high 84 laps today, trying to get this one to the finish 45 laps from now. Still Keselowski keeping him within striking distance.
10: Keselowski again about six car lengths behind Joey Logano, this time off turn number two. Best battle inside of the top 10 is outside of the top 5 as Kyle Larson makes a pass on his Hendrick teammate Alex Bowman.
11: Kyle Larson continues to charge forward after having to make that pit stop a few cautions ago. He is now around Alex Bowman. Next car on the checklist for him, his other Hendrick teammate. It's Chase Elliott then ahead.
2: 43 laps to go in the Enjoy Illinois 300. Joey Logano leads Brad Keselowski, Christopher Bell, Carson Hosovar, Ty Gibbs, your top 5.
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2: under the Hardys caution now for the 13th time at Worldwide Technology Raceway. In front of you, Tim Catalfamo.
10: Well, Noah Gregson found the wall going into turn number one, very similar to what appeared to have happened to Ryan Blaney earlier in the race. As he went by me, the right side of the car was all torn up after he got the fence in turn number one. The right front tire also had a miniature fire that was billowing from underneath of that right front tire. Noah Gregson, though, has made it to pit road.
2: Yeah, his car continues around. We'll find out what this does to the pit strategy as we have 41 laps to go from Worldwide Technology Raceway. This is the Motor Racing Network, the voice of NASCAR.
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1: Is this the caution where we see some of the drivers that have stayed out since lap 159 come in? I know there's a lot of fuel conservation out there among the race leaders, including Joey Logano and Brad Keselowski.

0: Josh Berry gained a bunch of ground during that last green flag run up into the top 10. He also pitted on lap 171. So they're good to go to the end, but how many are willing to gamble, as we talked earlier, there on the outer edge of the fuel window?
1: Steve Post, body language tells us a lot. Right now, body language says that these crews are ready to go, but sometimes that also means that you just don't want to let your neighbor know what you're doing. What are you hearing down on pit road?
2: Precisely, Brad. You're absolutely accurate, and the sitting duck is Paul Wolf, crew chief for Joey Logano. Now, they just asked Joey, do you want tires or track position? And Joey quickly cued the microphone and said track position. Now, they have since then laid out how quickly Kyle Larson came through the field on four tires, how quickly Josh Berry came through the field on four tires. So body language is one thing. The crew is in the ready position down here for Joey Logano. Kyle Larson's crew is on the pit wall. William Byron's crew is on the pit wall. I don't know what that means. Stay tuned. When pit road opens, we'll find out what everybody does.
0: Which should be in the next half lap as they work their way up the back straightaway. The green light is illuminated from the inside of turn number three, signifying that pit road is open. Jason Toy, is there any movement in front of you? Should we expect some of these leaders on the pit lane?
3: Yeah, definitely. I think a couple of the backup markers have seen what exactly has happened here with Josh Berry. And you talk about those four tires that he took and fuel coming through the field. There's a couple of them on the wall here that might be coming here. Ty Gibbs' crew, they are all out with some tires laying on the pit road.
1: Ty Gibbs stays out, as does Ryan Preece and Brad Keselowski. But Joey Logano is going to lead a field of cars, including Christopher Bell, Carson Hocevar, Chase Elliott, and Kyle Larson. Jason Toy, the car is now getting in front of you.
3: Yeah, they're making their stop. Carson Hocevar is going to make a stop. Alex Bowman further back. Great afternoon for Alex Bowman. We haven't talked much about him throughout the day today, but good run for him. Four tires, actually right side tires. They'll put on Sunoco fuel. They'll swing around. They're going to go four tires on the stop. Connor Zilich with a good afternoon. They're going to go four tires as well, along with Chris Buescher. It's been a frustrating afternoon for him. Christopher Bell down on the way with four tires and fuel. Steve Post.
2: Those four fresh tires convinced Joey Logano to come down. He gets fuel only and goes out on pit road first, gets right side tires as well. Chase Briscoe goes two tires. He goes out as well. That'll be four tires for Michael McDowell. Also pit service here for Kyle Larson, getting pit service here as two tires. Looks like the call for Larson as well.
0: Along with Joey Logano, who is the first off the pit lane, Chase Briscoe, two tires, gained seven positions. Josh Berry gains five spots on the pit lane with a two-tire stop. Carson Hocevar, four tires off the pit lane in fourth. And then Christopher Bell also takes four tires and loses a spot off pit road in fifth. But not everybody pitted.
1: Not everyone pitted. If you look out on the racetrack right now, Brad Keselowski stayed out. He has a fast car. Ty Gibbs stayed out. He has a fast car as well, as does Ryan Preece. And as we look at the drivers as they make their way around, Shane Van Gisbergen and Ross Chastain, two Trackhouse teammates, stayed out as well. If you remember, Ross Chastain in stage number two actually led 15 laps of this race by staying out. Had a very fast race car, was able to hang on for quite some time. And now it looks like Carson Hocevar is coming back down pit road. And it looks like they're having to tighten up a wheel, so that means he is going to have to restart at the tail of the field, not because of a loose wheel, but if you pit twice under the same caution, that is a penalty requiring you to start at the tail of the field. It is much less of a penalty than if a wheel were to become separated from that car out on the racetrack. But man, what a huge hit for a driver that was running within the top four, Kyle.
0: Looks like the right rear is where the crew was focused a moment ago on the Carson Hocevar car, as he will restart at the tail end of the field after coming off the pit lane just a lap ago in the fourth spot, at least off of pit road. That would have put him about ninth on the racetrack for the restart behind those that stayed out, including Brad Keselowski, Ty Gibbs, Ryan Preece, taking a gamble here, wanting those points, needing those points. In the last couple of weeks, those gambles have paid off for that team.
1: Look, Ryan Preece, there is one thing that is a constant with him. He is the driver that goes out there. He is the athlete that says, just give me the ball. And they just gave him the ball. So it's going to be really interesting to see what happens with Ryan Preece, who is going to restart from the third position. Now, he's got Brad Keselowski and Ty Gibbs right in front of him on the racetrack right now, but we'll see how they line up when they come through the freeway insurance chutes.
0: And what a day for Shane Van Gisbergen. Fourth on the racetrack, didn't start all that strong, though, for him, as he got turned around off of turn two, was involved in a couple of incidents, but like so many others, has had to battle through adversity and using a little bit of

0: strategy finds himself in the top five.
1: He started the race 35th. They weren't great yesterday at all. But now, both Shane Van Gisbergen and his Trackhouse teammate Ross Chastain, they're actually going to line up in separate lanes, but not in the same row, however. So the top five drivers all on older tires. And then we see Joey Logano. We see Chase Briscoe out there. And, man, this is going to be interesting to see how this goes. So Joey Logano, the first among the drivers that came in on lap 202. He is running in the sixth position. So, boy, I can't wait till this green flag comes out.
0: Ross Chastain, another one of those drivers, spinning down the front stretch not that long ago, a restart in fifth. And like you mentioned, Joey Logano, the first off the pit lane a moment ago in sixth. This is going to be an incredible race to the finish. 35 laps to go. It's been a great one thus far. Seen a little bit of everything. We're not done yet. 13 caution flags have slowed this event. And still plenty of time to get another one or maybe two in before it's all said and done. Brad Keselowski, Ty Gibbs to make up the front row. Field is over in turn number four, looking for the restart this time by as the pace car is set to take the hard left onto the pit lane. Don't go anywhere. This one far from over here at Worldwide Technology Raceway, the Enjoy Illinois 300 for the NASCAR Cup Series. Field off the corner looking for the green flag. They're in the restart zone now. There's the green flag, and it's the green and white Ford of Brad Keselowski that takes the field into the corner.
2: Good restart for Brad Keselowski. He'll grab the lead and clear everybody else before they get to turn number two. They are nearly looking four wide off the corner for second place.
3: They are three wide for second now down the back straightaway, and they were leaning on one another. Ryan Preece gets the short end of the stick. He got hit by Ross Chastain. Loses a spot to Chase Briscoe and Shane Van Gisbergen.
1: Ross Chastain from the top rope. He goes all the way to the second spot. Chase Briscoe trying to follow him through. Briscoe, however, trying to run in third and take it away from Shane Van Gisbergen. They stay side by side into one.
2: That was a mess coming off of turn number two the last time around, but they somehow all made it work. It's Keselowski by five car lengths over Chastain. Briscoe and SVG battle for third.
3: And right behind that battle for third, it is Joey Logano and Christopher Bell. Now here comes Joey Logano diving to the inside on corner entrance to turn three. He gets underneath Shane Van Gisbergen. Now he's going to go after Chase Briscoe in turn four.
0: Chase Briscoe, a man on a mission last time by, gained four spots on the first green flag lap following the restart, but finds pressure now from Joey Logano to his inside for third.
2: Joey Logano wants to get through this traffic and get back to the point. He is side by side with Chase Briscoe in a Ford and Toyota battle for that spot.
3: Right behind the side-by-side battle between Joey Logano and Chase Briscoe is Christopher Bell. He followed in the tire tracks of Joey Logano. Now this time in turn three, Chase Briscoe takes that spot away. Christopher Bell challenging Joey Logano in turn four.
1: Brad Keselowski has already driven away to a one-second advantage over Ross Chastain. Chastain back there right behind him with a side-by-side battle that has Logano on the inside of Briscoe.
2: And that battle won't quit right now as Logano continues to pound away at the bottom side of the racetrack. He clears Briscoe. Now here's Logano pulling even with Chastain.
3: Joey Logano gets to the left elbow of Ross Chastain going into turn number three. Chase Briscoe left the door open downstairs, and that allows Christopher Bell to slide in there. They will go side by side for fourth, that is, off of turn four.
0: If Brad Keselowski's needing to save fuel, you never know it. He's at the front of the field right now. Race for second is side by side. Chastain and Logano inside and out into the corner.
2: Logano on the bottom, Chastain on the outside. Give the advantage to Joey Logano. His Shell Pennzoil Ford Mustang moves into position number two.
3: That battle not over yet. Chastain pulls the crossover move halfway down the back straightaway, takes a peek to the inside. Nothing doing there. Now he's got company to his right elbow. It is Christopher Bell who is challenging for third.
1: Hometown race for Ross Chastain, sponsor in Busch Light. He's trying to do everything to get them a great finish. However, a little bit older tires on that race car. Christopher Bell to his outside for third.
2: Christopher Bell tries the high country this time in turn number one, trying to get by Ross Chastain for third. He will do so. Chase Briscoe trying to follow through, but he can't get it done off turn two.
3: Chase Briscoe will follow behind Ross Chastain as this battle for third single files out. Right now it is Christopher Bell who holds on to third. Ross Chastain in fourth, and he has got a lot of pressure from behind as Chase Briscoe runs at the bottom of the racetrack.
0: And may soon be joined by Kyle Larson, who has been cutting his way up through the field since the restart, just outside of the top five now. now. He, too, looking to close in on Chastain and Briscoe.
2: So it's Keselowski, the leader, by 5 car lengths over Joey Logano. Christopher Bell, 2 more back in third. Chastain, Briscoe, and Larson, the top 6.
3: It is a 3-car breakaway at the front of the field as Ross Chastain is backing up the Toyota of Chase Briscoe and Kyle Larson directly in the rear view of Chase Briscoe in turn 3. Those 3 cars continue to battle it out for 4th.
1: Speaking of backing up is in a big way is Ty Gibbs. He was one of the 5 cars that stayed out. Ty Gibbs has fallen outside of the top 10, nearly outside of the top 15 as the leaders are back in 2.
2: Ty Gibbs going the wrong direction right now. He has got pressure behind him in the form of Connor Zillage and Daniel Suarez. Meanwhile, the leader is halfway down the back straightaway.
3: And the battle for 4th, that is picking up yet again. Chase Briscoe tried to get around Ross Chastain, and in doing so, he lost some momentum and allowed Kyle Larson to get around him going into turn 3.
0: Kyle Larson so strong in that outside lane off of turn number 2, carries that speed off of turn number 4, moves into the top 5 around Chase Briscoe, and now goes to work on Ross Chastain.
2: And as that battle's happening, oh, and in turn number 1, Chase Elliott takes out Chase Briscoe. They both pound the wall hard in turn number 1. Elliott got sideways going into the corner. He slid up into Briscoe, and both of them went into the outside wall in the middle of turns 1 and 2.
1: We are under the Hardys caution now for the 14th time. That is a record for 2026. Here at Worldwide Technology Raceway, Tim Catalfamo, 2 Chase drivers, 2 more Chase drivers having issues here this afternoon.
2: A tough break for Chase Elliott and Chase Briscoe. Elliott was to the inside of Briscoe going down into turn number 1, got on the brakes, and then it looked like the car just got sideways. Elliott then slid into the corner. Briscoe moved up, I think realizing that Chase Elliott was sideways, but there was just nowhere to go. They got locked together, and then both Briscoe and Elliott went up into the turn 2 wall. Elliott was able to drive away. Briscoe, however, not so lucky. That car has now come to a stop in the middle of the corner.
0: We're battling for the 6th spot at the time, and it looked like something went amiss on the Chase Elliott car. Before the corner, that car was sideways. Chase Briscoe had nowhere to go to his outside. Once Elliott got sideways, he saved it once, made contact with Briscoe, and both of them went hard into the outside safer wall. Briscoe's right front all tore up and destroyed on his Toyota into the corner. That does put us under the caution flag for the 14th time today as we go down to pit road and Steve Post.
4: Yeah, Chase Elliott brought his beaten and battered Chevrolet into the crew around to the right side. The right front is really dinged up and damaged on that car. He was able to drive it around, but they are not with any sense of urgency right now working on the right front of the Chase Elliott car. Did not hear on the radio any communication as far as what happened there, but we'll see if they can get that car buttoned up and back on the racetrack. But again, no real sense of urgency on the Chase Elliott crew as they work on the the tow for sure is thing. I just see him bring out some stuff to do the tow link to repair that, but there's a lot of damage on that right front.
1: Looks like a broken rotor as well on the right front. That's the opposite side of what Steve Post can see. They actually had to change a brake rotor this morning. They had a cracked one from practice and qualifying yesterday. 25 laps to go here at Worldwide Technology Raceway. Brad Keselowski leads Joey Logano, Christopher Bell, Ross Chastain, and Kyle Larson under caution.
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1: Only 3 Chase drivers have not been involved in an incident here today. Joey Logano, Christopher Bell, and Austin Cindric. The rest of them having issues. The most recent between both Chases, Briscoe and Chase Elliott. Elliott has brought his car behind the wall. From Worldwide Technology Raceway, this is the Motor Racing Network, the voice of NASCAR.

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1: Some of America's bravest warriors are returning home wounded. Here's one of them.
2: My name is Norberto Lara. While I was on a combat patrol, a rocket propelled grenade took my arm off at the shoulder. I was discharged from the Army and I've been working with the Wounded Warrior Project since 2007. You don't have to be severely wounded. A lot of guys have post-traumatic stress disorder. Being able to share your story kind of helps you wrap your mind around what did happen over there. My name is Norby, and yes, I do suffer from post-traumatic stress disorder, but I'm okay.
1: Don't suffer in silence. 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
7: Back at Worldwide Technology Raceway for the Enjoy Illinois 300 alongside Kyle Rickey. My name is Brad Gilley. Tim Catalfamo and Nathan Prouty covering the turns for us. Steve Post and Jason Toy on pit road. We did see a handful of cars stay out on our prior caution, caution number 13. Ty Gibbs was one of them, and he just simply went backwards. The rest of the cars that stayed out were able to maintain position in the top 10. Ty Gibbs now coming to the service of crew chief Tyler Allen, and it looks like they're going to make a four-tire change on him. Carson Hocevar coming into pit again. Remember, he had a loose wheel on that last stop. They were double-checking some things. We see Daniel Suarez in. We see Eric Jones coming to pit road. And we only have 23 laps to go in this race, Kyle Rickey.
8: Austin Hill on the pit lane as well, making stops here and getting set for this final run to the finish with 22 to go. Talk about Chase Elliott for a moment. It has not been the second half that they were hoping. Just one top five finish in the last 16 races. One top 10 finish in the last 13 races. Was in a position to kind of help that streak a little bit today, running among the top 10 up front, but unfortunately caught up in an incident up in turn number one, a brake rotor blowing going into the corner, that car snapping around and collecting Chase Briscoe to put us under this 14th caution flag of the afternoon.
7: A handful of cars did come down pit road, so once they cycle through here, we'll be able to give you a bit of a rundown. We can tell you that Brad Keselowski, Joey Logano, Christopher Bell, Ross Chastain, Kyle Larson are your top five. Very interesting. At points of this race, and when I say points of this race, I'm talking 30 laps ago, the entire top 10 were Chase drivers. Now, we have about half of the top 10 Chase drivers. Brad Keselowski is not one of them. He's leading the race. Then chasers Joey Logano and Christopher Bell. Ross Chastain, a non-Chase driver, runs in fourth. Chase driver Kyle Larson in fifth. Josh Berry and Alex Bowman, they're not a part of the postseason. They're sixth and seventh. Bubba Wallace, he is one of the chasers. He is eighth. Shane Van Gisbergen started last. He is ninth. And William Byron has wound up in the top 10. He's been a part of a couple incidents today,
8: including an early spin off of turn number two, coming off that engine issue last week at the Darlington Raceway. He is among the top 10, looking for more. Tyler Reddick will restart in 11th, Ryan Preece in 12th, Austin Cindric in 13th. They're all part of the chase. Austin Dillon is not and is 14th, along with Connor Zilich in 15th. Denny Hamlin, been quiet here in the late stages of this event, in 16th. A.J. Allmendinger, 17th. John Hunter Nemechek, 18th. Ricky Stenhouse Jr. in 19th. And Chris Buescher rounds out the top 20.
7: Michael McDowell runs 21st. 22nd is Cody Ware. Carson Hocevar, a couple of pit issues here late in the race, runs 23rd. Ty Gibbs just had to come down pit road. He is 24th. 25th is Cole Custer. Ty Dillon, 26th. 27th is Eric Jones. 28th, Austin Hill. 29th, Daniel Suarez. And the final car running in this race is Todd Gilliland, all of them on the lead lap.
8: They are indeed, and then there are three chase drivers that we have yet to mention, including a couple of chases. Chase Elliott in 31st, Chase Briscoe in 32nd, both involved in the incident in turn one a couple of laps ago. Noah Gregson also out of this event in 33rd, Riley Herbst 34th. Ryan Blaney will be the deepest finisher of the chase field here today in 35th. Zane Smith, first car out of the race in 36th after a big impact with more brake issues going into turn number one.
7: As the field comes through the freeway insurance chews, we can tell you that as they run, Christopher Bell has taken over the points lead, plus 5 over Denny Hamlin, plus 26 over Tyler Reddick. But we're going to restart this race with 20 laps to go. Tim Catalfamo, how do they line up?
9: Well, it's going to be Joey Logano to the inside of Brad Keselowski on row number one. Then in row two, you've got Kyle Larson, the driver's left. Christopher Bell, two drivers right. I've been very impressed with how Brad Keselowski has driven in this race so far. He's a non-chase driver. It's been a long time since Brad Keselowski was last in victory lane. I think Keselowski has certainly tried to get a go for the win if he's got a shot to do it.
8: Has indeed. Thank you very much, Tim. Out in turn number two, and let's see if he can get back to victory lane here this afternoon with Joey Logano to his inside. Joey won the pole here yesterday, dominated this race early on, has led a race high 89 laps. Let's see if he can get the top spot back here off of turn number four. Restart to the inside of that first row. Then it's going to be Christopher Bell, Ross Chastain, Kyle Larson, second car in line on the bottom with Bell to his outside. Then Chastain, Josh Berry continues to have a strong run here today in the fifth spot. Here they come. Green flag is underway. We're back underway as they go to turn number one, and they fan out three wide already mid-pack.
9: Three wide, middle of the pack, but up front they are side by side for the lead. Joey Logano, give it to him. Off turn number two, Keselowski has to fend off Larson for second place.
0: Joey Logano takes away the race lead. Brad Keselowski slides into second. Kyle Larson third. They are three wide for fourth. Josh Berry goes to the inside of Christopher Bell, who's in the middle, and Ross Chastain, top side of the race. Track.
7: Bubba Wallace wants to take it four wide. He's going to have to think better of that as Joey Logano comes across the start-finish line as the race leader. Brad Keselowski, Kyle Larson, they are once again three wide with Chastain on the outside of Bell and Berry.
9: Three wide from fourth on back. Chastain on the outside, Bell in the middle, Berry against the red and white curving. They remain in that formation, leaning on each other off two.
0: Nobody giving anybody any room on the back straightaway. However, Ross Chastain breaks away with fourth. Now Alex Bowman takes his place in that three-wide battle. Bell still in the middle with Berry downstairs.
8: Berry, Bell, Bowman, three wide off of turn number four. This battle just into the top five as the race for second is hot and heavy up front. Here comes Kyle Larson to the inside of Brad Keselowski.
9: Kyle Larson to the inside of the racetrack in turn number two. Maneuvers around Brad Keselowski. Now he's got the green light to go after Logano as Christopher Bell is in the wall. And they're wrecking on the back straightaway. Bubba Wallace gets turned around. A couple of other cars make contact. One of them got in the air ever so slightly coming off of turn number two as both Bubba Wallace and Christopher Bell are pointed sideways up against the back straightaway wall halfway down the short stretch.
7: Under the Hardys caution now for the 15th time. There were a lot of cars involved in this one, and Tim Catafamo, you made reference to it. They were off-roading on each other.
9: Yeah, one car, I wasn't sure exactly who it was, Brett. I believe it was Tyler Reddick, went over another car and actually got airborne ever so slightly. Reddick again just trying to make it through that incident. It was Christopher Bell who I saw get turned sideways first coming off of turn number two. Bell was up against the outside wall. He came down into traffic, and then it was on from there. I mentioned Bubba Wallace was involved in the crash, and then Christopher Bell also got turned sideways as they continued to crash down the back straightaway.
8: And it was Christopher Bell that got turned sideways by Josh Berry. Berry had contact by the Hardys Toyota, putting us under this Hardys caution flag by Bubba Wallace, who went to the inside. They were three wide, ran out of room. William Byron was to the outside of them. He had to lift and avoid the incident. Tyler Reddick had nowhere to go and became airborne, it looked like, after contact with Josh Berry. So a lot of bouncing around there on the back straightaway puts us under caution here for the 15th time.
7: William Byron did an amazing job navigating his way through a group of bumper cars out
8: there.
7: Yes,
8: he did.
7: He just, for a driver who has had some bad luck and a lot of contact here today, somehow he found a way to avoid that one and come clear of it.
8: Getting another look at the replay here at the racetrack. Four wide for a moment. Byron in that fourth lane had enough room to get on the brakes and avoid all the carnage in front of him. That included Bell, Bubba Wallace, Josh Berry, as they came together off of turn number two, all of which have been able to pull away here and make their way toward the pit lane. Bell is there now. Tyler Reddick has also made his way to pit road. Bubba Wallace, as we go down to get a damage report from some of the cars involved in the incident off of turn number two, is Steve Post.
5: Yeah, a lot of left side damage on the left front of Christopher Bell's car. He had a solid run going at the end of this one, but that thing has really tore up on the left front of Christopher Bell. Bubba Wallace's crew, their focus is on the left rear of that automobile, and it was really pushed in for Bubba Wallace. Crew member looking up under Bubba Wallace, Hardy's Toyota, as got a lot of damage on it. So a few more chase drivers involved in this one. Looks like Tyler Reddick is on pit road also further down. So this thing is taking its toll on our chase drivers here as this afternoon has moved forward.
7: Well, under the last caution, Kyle Ricci, I told you that only three Chase drivers had not been involved in incidents. Let's move that down to two, Joey Logano and Austin Cindric. We'll go to the Infield Care Center now with Jason Toy.
6: Chase Briscoe's made his way out here, and wrong place, wrong time. Is that what it was? What happened?
10: Yeah, definitely just wrong place, wrong time there. I think Chase said he blew a rotor, and I was just the safer barrier, I guess, before he got there. So, yeah, just unfortunate. Just, yeah, a rough go today. Just couldn't seem to get anything to go our way there. So, yeah, got a hole to obviously dig out of now and, yeah, go to Bristol and try to win. But, yeah, just unfortunate for sure there.
6: What kind of pressure has this put on you guys as you head to the short track next week?
10: Yeah, I mean, it just makes it where you can't have a single weekend off. I mean, you're going to have to score a ton of points, and, I mean, you're going to need to win races. But you're going to have to do that either way to win the championship. So, yeah, just hopefully we can we got a lot of really good tracks coming up, so just need to maximize it. And you're going to have a little bit of luck along the way, I think, with some other guys having issues. But I don't know. We'll just see what happens. We got eight more weeks to go and just try to go win as many of them as we can.
6: All right, it's good to see him walk out. Chase Briscoe out of the care center.
8: Currently shown eighth in the championship standings, 54 back with still 15 to go. He says go to Bristol and win. That sounds easy, and he could very well do that, but he's going to have others ahead of him in the standings have issues, which could happen as well.
7: We just reported before that last restart that Christopher Bell had taken over the championship points lead provisionally. They don't get paid until we see the checkered flag. Boy, has that changed. He was plus six. Now he's minus 23 as they run. Denny Hamlin is having a 14th place day here today, and this was after finishing 18th last weekend at Darlington Raceway. And the best thing for Hamlin, it has just been tough for him, but it's been tougher for his competitors. Let's go back out to Jason Toy at the Infield Care Center.
6: Chase Elliott down here. And we've been hearing a lot about brakes the last half of this race. Sound like it jumped up and got you there. Can you put us in the driver's seat? Any inclination, any feeling that was going to happen?
10: No, I mean, it's just a product of what we got. So, you know, me complaining is not going to fix it. So just, hold on and hope all your, you know, safety stuff works when it breaks.
6: All right, he's out of the care center. That's Chase Elliott.
8: Top break for Chase, who will finish unofficially in the 31st spot here this afternoon and take a big hit in the championship standings. Shown 10th right now, 88 points behind point leader Denny Hamlin. Obviously still a long way to go. Eight races remain after today. One streak that will end today. Josh Berry's run of top 10 finishes caught up involved in that incident off of turn number two. He is behind the wall and currently off the racetrack, shown in 30th position.
7: Let's give Josh Berry credit. He led here today, and he had a car that was running up in the top six or seven and in the top five for a lot of this race as well. We're going to restart the Enjoy Illinois 300 with 13 laps to go. Joey Logano is going to restart on the outside of Kyle Larson. Logano is the control car. Brad Keselowski, Ross Chastain, Alex Bowman, they are the next three in the running order. They are not a part of the chase. William Byron has had a bad day turn good. He is running six right now. Austin Dillon, Shane Van Gisbergen, and Austin Cindric, and Ryan Preece round out the top 10. The Toyota Camry XSE pace car will make the hard left turn back onto pit road. Will this be the final restart? We're about to find out as the leaders are now coming through the restart zone. Joey Logano has been exceptional on starts all afternoon. He is once again gets a nice jump on Kyle Larson. Larson, however, is not letting him get away into one.
9: Larson staying with Logano stride for stride into turn number one, driving it deep into the corner is Larson on the bottom. He's looking for the lead. He's got it coming off of turn number two.
0: New race leader, and it's Kyle Larson.
9: Trouble back straight away. Around they go again. Ty Gibbs spins. A couple of other cars get turned dead sideways. AJ Allmendinger is involved in a crash. Others wrecked towards Nathan Prouty.
0: A massive hit for Ty Dillon. A lot of damage on the front nose of that Chevrolet as a couple of others go spinning halfway down the back straightaway.
8: And may have hit AJ Allmendinger on the back straightaway. That's where that hit came from. Halfway up the backstretch, Daniel Suarez showing some damage as it all started off of turn number two. Tim, Ty Gibbs, the first car to get out of shape.
9: Ty Gibbs in his black Toyota was the first one that got turned sideways, and then AJ Allmendinger, kind of a scary moment, got turned in the right rear as the wreck was happening and then got spun into the line of traffic as everyone was going full speed at that point down the straightaway. Daniel Suarez also heavy damage to his car. Just nowhere to go for some of these drivers after they all got sideways coming off turn two.
7: Under the Hardy's caution for the 16th time here today in St. Louis, the big thing on that restart, Kyle Larson has taken over the race lead over Joey Logano.
11: Well, down down here. Ryan Blaney gets four tires. Sunoco Racing Fuel.
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7: Welcome back to St. Louis Worldwide Technology Raceway, the Enjoy Illinois 300. Alongside Kyle Rickey, my name is Brad Gilley. We have Steve Post and Jason Toy covering pit road. Tim Catalfamo and Nathan Prouty covering things in the turns. In addition to 16 Hardy's cautions, we are now under the red flag as a lot of cleanup is happening here at Worldwide Technology Raceway.
8: From a multi-car crash on the back straightaway involving Ty Gibbs, A.J. Allmendinger, Ty Dillon coming into heavy contact with Allmendinger as he spun back across the racetrack. They are on the pit lane, but work has ceased on most of those cars as we have gone under the red flag. The field has come to a stop over on the backside of the track just off of turn number 2 as cleanup continues up the back straightaway and into turn number 3. This allows the safety team plenty of room to get the track cleaned up and also save some laps, as we have had a lot of laps under caution today, 77 of them, in fact. Just 11 laps to run, officials wanting to allow these drivers to have as many green flag laps as possible in a run to the finish.
7: Last week, we saw Christopher Bell win the Chase opener at Darlington Raceway. That was his first trip to victory lane in 2026. Kyle Larson, also winless this year. He leads this race, but Joey Logano, he has been a man on a mission. We've seen Logano in victory lane a couple of times here not too long ago throughout the summer. He picked up that first trip to victory lane at North Wilkesboro Speedway, and a big day for him. Also won at Richmond Raceway. He's led 96 laps here today. Last week, Kyle Larson led the most laps at 99. Today, he's been out front for 62 circuits, so those two drivers, the two dominant ones out front here in St. Louis.
8: Been a while since we've seen Kyle Larson go to victory lane. This spring, last year at the Kansas Speedway, the most recent win for Kyle Larson. He is in a long winless drought, and like we often hear, a lot of fans forget that because he is last year's champion here in the series. So we'll see if he can get back to victory lane here today. He's in good position, looked really solid on that restart on the inside of the racetrack when we went back under the green flag a couple laps ago. Alex Bowman, quiet here today as well, representing Hendrick Motorsports well, running in third, has kept his nose clean for the most part. Could it be his day?
7: Kyle, earlier in this stage, the final stage of this race, which they restarted with 100 laps to go, we had a caution come out shortly thereafter, And we were both wondering when Cliff Daniels kept Kyle Larson out. They were only one of two cars that stayed out when the rest of the field came in. They were within their Sunoco fuel window. Was that going to be the right decision? It wasn't looking like it when the next caution came out shortly thereafter. Right now, it's looking pretty darn good.
8: It is indeed, as he has shown, as the race leader has led 62 laps here this evening. And with 11 laps to go, going to have a lot of pressure from behind for Joey Logano. But you're right, when he did stay out, I think Cliff Daniels, his crew chief, told him, just go, hammer down, go to the end. And thought he was going to get away with the lead, but in fact he faded into traffic, fell outside of the top five there at one point where we thought everyone else was going to be on fuel saving mode. That was not the case, and Larson struggled there in traffic for a bit, but was able to come back up through the field and right now shown as the race leader.
7: Yeah, very interesting. You know, with the Chase Championship format we have this year, we saw a lot of different racing throughout the regular season. In fact, before Shane Van Gisbergen fell out of Chase contention, all of our full-time race winners were all within the top 16. Van Gisbergen is the only full-time driver with the wins this year that did not make the postseason. Now that we've stepped up into it, a lot of big things are happening here. We saw it last weekend at Darlington with Christopher Bell getting that win. We're seeing it here today, but today the story of Worldwide Technology Raceway when it relates to the Chase is going to have to be attrition, and we have seen so much of it. Only two drivers actually that are in the Chase have not had any issues here today. They're both Penske teammates. They're both former winners here, Joey Logano and Austin Cindric. Let's go down to pit road as the caution flag is back out. The red has been lifted, Steve Post.
5: Yeah, actually, caution flag is out right now, and Rudy Fugel and this team. Rudy, real quick, we'll get you back to the business at hand here. Man, you guys have overcome a lot up to sixth spot here today.
19: Yeah, what a fight. You know, started in the back, kind of passed a lot of cars, and that's been, you know, we took some strategy that didn't really net us anything. They had a chance of getting us some good stuff, but it didn't. And then we got that spin when we got in the top 10, and we've covered back. So hopefully we can finish this thing out with a good, solid finish.
5: Good solid finish. That's Rudy Fugel, crew chief for William Byron.
8: And we'll restart in position number six as the field begins to roll on the back straightaway. We'll have 10 laps to go when they come to the line, less than that when we go back under the green flag. Kyle Larson shown as the race leader over Joey Logano. They are two Chase drivers, non-Chase drivers lined up behind them in Alex Bowman, Brad Keselowski, and Ross Chastain. William Byron in the sixth position, just heard from his crew chief a moment ago. We'll restart there as a Chase competitor. Then it's Austin Dillon, Shane Van Gisbergen, Daniel Suarez, and Austin Cindric, the top 10.
7: Want to let you know that Christopher Bell's car is back out on the racetrack. In fact, he's working his way around this mile and a quarter oval here at Worldwide Technology Raceway to try and catch back up to the tail of the field. So it looked like he had a fair amount of damage to that race car, but he is able to continue on right now on the racetrack. So this could be very good for Bell. He is being shown as the last car on the lead lap, running in the 27th position, and he's got a good amount of damage on the left side of that car, Kyle.
8: He does, as do a lot of these drivers. It looks like they have been to a Saturday night demolition derby here this afternoon at Worldwide Technology Raceway. 16 Hardy's caution flags have slowed this event. We are not done yet. Several cars on the pit lane that were involved in the incident on the back straightaway. In fact, the last couple of incidents, including Daniel Suarez, Ty Gibbs, Tyler Reddick, A.J. Allmendinger, who got clocked on the back straightaway by Ty Dillon, his teammate, just a couple of laps ago to put us under this caution flag. So they're trying to put those cars back together and at least get them to the finish here tonight.
7: If you're a parts salesperson in this sport of NASCAR, you better make sure you're stocked up on Bear Bond, because we are seeing a lot of that 200-mile-per-hour tape being utilized on these cars. In fact, last night we saw it heavily on several cars, including Brandon Jones. He had the whole nose of his car punched in. Another Joe Gibbs Racing Toyota is seeing a lot of it as well, as Ty Gibbs has a lot of silver on that black Toyota as well, with a lot of Bear Bond to just make sure the body panels don't fly off and you try and keep the car about as aerodynamic as you can, all things considered.
8: Currently in the 26th spot for Ty Gibbs, and like so many others, just trying to get this one to the finish. Track conditions, I'm not sure if they've changed a whole lot. The ambient temperature still at 86 degrees. This race took the green flag right around 87 degrees, although the sun beginning to set behind the main grandstands, putting the front straightaway in shade from just off of turn four going into turn one, in fact, halfway through turns one and two. So we'll see if that affects anything here for the final seven or so lap run to the finish.
7: Want to give Chris Blair a lot of credit from Worldwide Technology Raceway. Curtis Francois is the owner of the track. Chris Blair runs the track for the fifth consecutive year. A sellout crowd here today to watch the NASCAR Cup Series, the 12th sellout on the Cup Series schedule here in 2026.
8: Part of a pretty entertaining weekend here at the racetrack, not just with the NASCAR O'Reilly Auto Parts Series last night, the NASCAR Cup Series today, but there are concert stages all around this venue. The Ying Yang Twins, Busta Rhymes, Tim Duggar, Stella Lefty, Chris Jansen, Dasha, and Old Dominion will have a concert here tonight post-race. It has been quite the weekend here at the racetrack.
7: How was Stella Lefty from the front row earlier today, Kyle?
8: She was great. I knew her one song, Boston. It was a good time.
7: Nice. Old Dominion's going to be playing a post-race concert here this evening.
8: They are ready to go.
7: They are ready to go for sure. We are coming to the Freeway Insurance Choose. One to go before we restart here. We are going to restart this race with seven laps to go. Kyle Larson leads Joey Logano. Alex Bowman, Brad Keselowski, Ross Chastain, your top five. William Byron, Austin Dillon, Shane Van Gisbergen, Austin Cindric round out the top nine. A.J. Allmendinger is being shown in 10th.
8: He peeling off onto the pit lane now for Allmendinger, trying to fix that damage from the contact on the backstretch a little bit ago. That'll move Ryan Preece back into the top 10 for the first time in several laps. Carson Hocevar, Denny Hamlin just behind them as we're lined up, ready to go. Field has gotten a one-to-go signal. Drivers have chosen their lanes here on the front straightaway as we get set for the restart. 51 races since Kyle Larson has last gone to victory lanes. The spring of last year, will that streak end here today?
7: We'll have to find out. We have seven laps to decide it when we restart. We have gone into overtime in two of the four races here for the NASCAR Cup Series at Worldwide Technology Raceway. This one is not decided yet. The Toyota Camry XSE pace car is in turn number four. It is going to make a hard left turn, come back onto the pit road. For the first time today, Kyle Larson, or at least for the first time maybe in this stage, is the control car side-by-side with Joey Logano, and this is going to be interesting. Larson lines up on the outside. They hit the restart zone. Larson gets the jump and a bump, a big bump from his teammate, Alex Bowman. He clears Joey Logano down the front straightaway.
9: Larson the leader and clear of Joey Logano in the turn number one. Now Logano's got to deal with Alex Bowman. Bowman running third. Keselowski is fourth, but it's Larson the leader off turn two.
0: And Kyle Larson has broke away by two, maybe three car lengths going down the back straightaway and into turn number three. Logano rides in second. Alex Bowman in third. A side-by-side battle for fourth between Ross Chastain and Brad Keselowski.
8: Six laps to go this time by as Kyle Larson comes off of turn number four as the race leader. Joey Logano in second. Alex Bowman in third. They stack up for the fourth spot led by Ross Chastain.
9: That's a good battle from fourth on back at the front of the pack. Joey Logano doing everything he can to stay with Larson. If he can get to Larson's back bumper, it could get interesting.
0: And Joey Logano is being, or at least for now, unsuccessful at staying with Kyle Larson. Larson opens up that advantage down the backstretch and into turn three. Joey Logano searching for some grip at the top of the racetrack.
7: William Byron has raced his way up into the top five thanks to a nice shove from Austin Dillon. Further at the front, though, Kyle Larson leads this race. Alex Bowman, though, challenging the back bumper of Joey Logano for second.
9: Alex Bowman trying to play spoiler this afternoon. He looks to be a little bit faster than Joey Logano right now. He's right in Logano's tires, trying to hit the back straightaway.
0: And if Alex Bowman can get to the back bumper of Joey Logano and start battling him for second, that could really be all that Kyle Larson needs to pull away. Right now, between Joey Logano and Alex Bowman, it is just two car lengths of separation.
8: Has a healthy five-car length lead at the front of the field, does Kyle Larson as he brings the car off of turn number four. Four laps to go here in the Enjoy Illinois 300. He takes the field back to turn one.
9: It's a three-car length advantage for Kyle Larson over Joey Logano. Logano has been using that second groove in one and two, but he's not making up any ground on the leader.
0: No, he is not, as Kyle Larson pulls away again down the back straightaway. Call it six car lengths as they go hard on the brakes into turn number three. Alex Bowman continuing to fill every inch of Joey Logano's rearview mirror.
7: Just three laps to go. Kyle Larson, a half-second lead over Joey Logano. That equates to about eight car lengths as they head back down the front stretch.
9: Alex Bowman right now running in the third position all by himself. He has fallen off of the back bumper of Joey Logano. Behind them, good race for fourth. Russ Chastain trying to hold off William Byron.
0: And a great recovery for William Byron, continuing to get better as the day goes on. Down the back straightaway, Ross Chastain holds on to that position.
9: Trouble in turn number two. Chris Buescher has found the outside wall. He was up against it all the way through the corner. Buescher has had a tough day this afternoon, and he hit the wall going into turn number one.
8: And we go under the caution flag, the Hardys caution for the 17th time here this afternoon as Chris Buescher rode the outside wall through turns one and two, continues to limp that forward down the back straightaway toward the pit lane. So a tough break for Buescher, who looked like may have had another brake issue going into the corner. And fortunately for him, he knew it here on the front straightaway and put that car toward the outside wall, much like Ryan Blaney did several laps ago. Only car involved, but does put us under caution and is setting us up for a potential overtime finish here.
7: Kyle Larson continues to lead Joey Logano, Alex Bowman, Ross Chastain, William Byron, your top five.
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7: Field is under the red flag here at Worldwide Technology Raceway. A record 17 Hardys caution flags here. And on the most recent one, we saw Kyle Larson as the control car able to get a huge jump on Joey Logano. He did that with a nice bump from teammate Alex Bowman behind him. And Steve Post, that was not an accident, was it?
5: No, well, I can't say exactly what it was, but the radio traffic that Kyle Larson said after that restart is, I love you, Alex Bowman. So, yeah, and I think this gets real interesting when you look at the dynamic of the front five cars, the front six cars. You have got five Chevrolets with Kyle Larson, with Alex Bowman, with Ross Chastain, with William Byron, and with Austin Dillon. Three of those are Hendrick Chevrolets, and poor old Joey Logano, the lone blue oval up there at the front of the field. I would be surprised if Joey Logano gets a shove like Kyle Larson got that last time. I'm just hunching. I could be wrong, but I would be surprised if Joey Logano gets the same assist that maybe Larson might get on another restart.
8: The only other blue oval in the top 10 from the Ford camp is Brad Keselowski in seventh. You wonder where the Toyotas are. We've talked about them so much for much of this season. The highest Toyota right now, Denny Hamlin in 12th. And Eric Jones right there in the 13th position. So the Chevrolets dominating the top 10 right now, especially the top five, and a good showing for Hendrick Motorsports, along with Trackhouse Racing, as you mentioned, all three right now currently shown in the top 10, led by Ross Chastain in fourth.
7: Yeah, and Ross Chastain literally did about three pirouettes, three 360s down the front straightaway.
8: Looked like the Joey Chitwood Pearl Show here on the front stretch not that long ago, and never hit a thing.
7: Yeah, Shane Van Gisbergen's been involved in cautions. In fact, this might be one of the first weekends that we haven't really shouted out Connor Zilich's name when it comes to cautions, and he is sitting there running in 10th right behind Shane Van Gisbergen. The yellow flag is back out. The red flag has been withdrawn. The cars are going to make their way around the racetrack. We will have an overtime restart, and it's a great opportunity to remind you of the overtime rules. When the field comes back to green, they will make one lap. They will take the white flag. If we have a caution before they get to the white flag, we're going to reset the field. We'll have another overtime restart. If a caution comes out after the leader takes the white flag, the next flag will end the race. In an ideal situation, we have two laps all the way to the checkered flag under green.
8: Chase driver Ryan Preece on the pit lane will give up the 14th position. He last pitted at 159. This overtime finish maybe a little bit too far out of the box for that team as he was trying to stretch it on fuel. He'll come in and maybe hope for some more incidents in front of him under this final two-lap run to the finish for Ryan Preece, who will fade to the tail end of the lead lap. And a good couple of weeks for him, getting his first win a couple of weeks ago at Daytona International Speedway. Top 10 run last week in the Cookout Southern 500. Going to have a bit of a hole to climb out of here in the closing laps. But attrition is on his side, as there's a lot of cars in the NASCAR Cup Series garage.
7: There are a lot of cars. Chase drivers who are out of this race. Ryan Blaney finishes 35th. Chase Briscoe will finish 32nd. Chase Elliott will finish 31st. Daniel Suarez will finish 28th. Chris Buescher will finish 27th. In 26th, but on the racetrack, the last car running, the last car on the lead lap, is Tyler Reddick. Christopher Bell, I mentioned, he's back on the track. He's running in 24th, so a big struggle. That's going to change a little bit because Ryan Preece is going to have to file in behind them. That's almost half the Chase drivers we just mentioned.
8: Yeah, that are out of this race and behind the wall, so it's really going to shuffle the standings as well. Currently, Denny Hamlin shown as the point leader by just 5 points over race leader Kyle Larson, last week's winner Christopher Bell, third in the standings, 19 points back, and Bell in the running order right now, as you mentioned, deep in the field, back in the 24th position as the field gets the one-to-go signal.
7: We go through the freeway insurance choose, and once again, Kyle Larson lines up on the outside, Joey Logano to his inside, and Logano is surrounded by Hendrick Motorsports Chevrolets right now because he has Larson to his outside. Right behind Kyle Larson is Alex Bowman. Right behind Joey Logano is William Byron. Ross Chastain and Austin Dillon are going to restart side by side in row number three with Chastain on the outside of that one, and man, what a day this has been here with a record number of cautions at Worldwide Technology Raceway.
8: Arsen Hosovar, Brad Keselowski will be side by side for the restart in row number four, so we'll keep an eye on them as well after the incident a week ago, although they played well together so far today. After all the talk and the hype all week long, they have been near each other on the racetrack for a couple laps earlier today, and we'll see what they do on the restart here from row number four at the front. It's Kyle Larson, Joey Logano, Chevrolet and Ford on the front row. Larson looking for his first win in well over a year. Logano looking to get back to victory lane here in this 2026 season. Pace car is in. Two laps to settle it here. Field comes off of turn number four. Who will go first? It'll be the outside lane, and a big shove from Alex Bowman to Kyle Larson, propelling that car to the front of the field.
9: Larson jumps out by a half a car length over Joey Logano, who has to deal with Alex Bowman for second, and they're wrecking already in turn number two. Into the outside wall goes Shane Van Gisbergen. He's pinned up against it in the middle of the corner as the rest of the field passes him by.
7: Under the Hardys caution for the 18th time, I just looked down right outside of our broadcast booth, saw a man in a Kyle Larson t-shirt. He did not want to see that one come out. But Tim Catalfamo, we had some high hopes for Shane Van Gisbergen for a top 10 run here. Looks like that's going to come up short.
9: You know, it's just been that type of day for these drivers, and Shane Van Gisbergen, who had been able to march his way through the pack. He was actually involved in an earlier incident in the middle part of the race. He had broken into the top 10. Someone turned him sideways in the middle of the corner, and he scraped the outside wall with the left side in turn two.
8: Looked like it may have been Carson Hocevar up there in turn number one. They were three and four wide, as we have seen for much of the restart. Contact was made, slid up and into Shane Van Gisbergen, turning that car around into the outside wall. He continues on, passes by us here on the front straightaway. So minimal damage. We'll see if he has to visit the pit lane, but a tough break there for Shane Van Gisbergen, who was having a nice day in the top 10 when that good day came to an end over in turn number two after contact with Carson.
7: And that was incidental. It looks like Carson Hocevar, the nose just quickly slipped out from him. In fact, if Shane Van Gisbergen wasn't there, Hocevar might have been the driver into the wall.
8: But he was there, and around he went, and it's going to be a tough finish for Shane Van Gisbergen. Started this day sideways, I think, off of turn number two, one of the early cautions. Rebounded up through the field, and now we'll end the day toward the tail end after the contact up in turn number one. A wild one, and we get to do it all over again in 6 nights. Excited about heading to Thunder Valley, the Bristol Motor Speedway, on Saturday night for the third race in the NASCAR Cup Series, and you'll be there.
7: Christopher Bell, the defending winner of the Bass Pro Shops Night Race, very much looking forward to seeing what happens there at the world's fastest half mile. A triple header race weekend. Brad Pitt is actually going to be there with Johnny Morris to give the command to fire engines. He has a new movie coming out later on this month. And, man, that is going to be a really cool thing to see, I can promise you. In fact, I was talking to Chase Briscoe earlier this week and asked him about Brad Pitt. Chase Briscoe being a Bass Pro Shops driver, Bass Pro Shops inviting Brad Pitt to their race. And Chase said, yeah, my wife was already planning on going. And the nice lady who runs PR for me, she just sent me a text last night and says, if anyone asks you if you want to meet Brad Pitt, the answer is yes. Make sure you do that. So there we go.
8: Him and half of the garage, I'm sure. Come Saturday night, that race can be heard here or on the Performance Racing Network on Saturday evening from the Bristol Motor Speedway. Going to be a fun night of short track racing. Always exciting under the lights there. But first, we still have to wrap things up here. 18 Hardys caution flags today. You'd think we were on a short track here on this mile and a quarter oval at Worldwide Technology Raceway with all the damage that we have seen. Most of the field has been involved in at least one incident here tonight. Several drivers having to come through the field multiple times, dodging other incidents along the way. It has been a wild one. We've seen a little bit of everything.
7: It has been a wild run. There is no question about that. With Kyle Larson leading this race, we should let you know that Alex Bowman is now being shown second. So he gets to line up beside his teammate. Should he choose to do that, he could actually line up right behind Kyle Larson again. Joey Logano is running in third. Ross Chastain is fourth. William Byron is fifth. So we're coming to the Freeway Insurance Choose once again. Second overtime attempt here at Worldwide Technology Raceway. The rest of the top 10 behind Larson, Bowman, Logano, Chastain, and Byron. Brad Keselowski runs sixth. Seventh is Austin Dillon. Carson Hocevar is eighth. Connor Zilich is ninth. And Austin Cindric, one of only two chase drivers without incident here this afternoon. He runs in 10th.
8: That's the top 10. Then you get back to Denny Hamlin in 11th. John Hunter Nemechek in 12th. Cole Custer 13th. Bubba Wallace in 14th. A.J. Allmendinger 15th. Eric Jones in 16th. Ty Gibbs in 17th. Ryan Preece, who just made a stop on the pit lane for fuel a few moments ago, will restart in 18th. Austin Hill and Ricky Stenhouse Jr. all still on the lead lap, along with Michael McDowell, Cody Ware in 22nd, Christopher Bell in 23rd, Todd Gilliland 24th, Shane Van Gisbergen in 25th, and Tyler Reddick, the final car on the lead lap in 26th, as we are set for the restart, lined up over in turn 3.
7: Kyle, Ricky, that Toyota Camry pace car has the lights out. This is going to be exciting to see how things shake out here at Worldwide Technology Raceway, and that Camry pace car comes to pit road. The field is going to head through the restart zone.
8: Here they come off of turn number 4. Hendrick Motorsports Chevrolets make up the front row. Kyle Larson in the outside lane to the bottom. Alex Bowman, who gets the biggest shove into turn number 1. So far, it's Larson with the aid of Joey Logano in the outside. They fan out again further back. It's Larson at the front of the field.
9: Larson, the leader into turn number 1, side by side for second with Bowman and Logano. Logano looks to clear Alex Bowman coming off turn number 2.
0: Joey Logano has to hustle down the back straightaway and make quick work of Alex Bowman if he wants a shot at Kyle Larson. But Alex Bowman hanging strong to his inside. They remain wheel to wheel in turn 3.
7: Kyle Larson will lead them as the white flag is out here at Worldwide Technology Raceway. He is the race leader. Behind him, Alex Bowman has now

0: down the back straightaway. Alex Bowman gets clear of Joey Logano for second, and that is exactly what Kyle Larson wants to see. He leads by two car lengths in turns three and four, looking for the checkered flag.
1: Bowman dives in deep into turn number three. He's not close enough as they come off of turn number four. Checkered flag, and for the first time in over a year, Kyle Larson wins the Enjoy Illinois 300 here at Worldwide Technology Raceway. Let's go to pit road.
2: Yes, indeed. They're down here celebrating with this team down here. Cliff Daniels just cued the radio and set a track. Cliff, a track that you historically have struggled at. How good is it to conquer this racetrack here in St. Louis?
3: Thank you, Blake. Thanks for what you guys did.
2: How good is it to conquer this racetrack here, Cliff?
3: Yeah, it's really good. We've notoriously, you know, had a hard time at tracks like this, you know, in the past. And you know, we just had to put in a lot of work, and it's a testament to everybody back at the shop in Hendrick. Even when, you know, on paper it's been a really tough year, everybody has stayed bought in. Yes, we get sad sometimes, but that's good because you rekindle the passion. And we've got a lot of passionate folks. We've got a lot of great folks back at the shop and on the five team putting in the work to get us to this point. So testament to them. Big thank you to the big man upstairs for just blessing us with this, even with the challenge. We've embraced it, and sometimes that's what you have to do to get better and get smarter and be able to get back on top. So here we are. We still got eight more weeks to go. We got to put in the work from now to the end, but this is a good step.
2: A good step indeed. That's Cliff Daniels, crew chief for Kyle Larson.
4: 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Alex Bowman second. Joey Logano finished third. William Byron fourth. And Ross Chastain, a top five finish in front of his hometown sponsor with Busch Light.
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1: Kyle Larson snaps a 51-race winless streak here this afternoon, winning the Enjoy Illinois 300. We'll hear from him shortly, but first let's go down trackside and hear from some of the other top five finishers, including fifth-place finisher Ross Chastain with Jason Toy.
10: Ross jumps out of the car here. He's got a big old smile on his face. I know it's not the victory, but how good is it to bring this car home in the top five after the back-and-forth day you guys had with strategy?
11: Oh, I mean, I was backwards. I think I turned around right here on the other side of the pit wall at one point. So,
10: I think we called it the Joey Chitwood Show.
11: Yeah, Jason, that was, I felt like Morgan Shepherd out there on my skates. So I just didn't hit anything. So that was really good to recover from that and then stay out. I mean, yeah, it's older tires, but for the Busch Light Chevy, it was enough to hang on. And then I had to just protect the top. I could never let anybody get to my right rear. So, yeah, the 5-24. They're filing by me on fresher tires on the bottom on the restarts, but we just could not get off the corner on the bottom, especially off a two on the restart. So bled a couple, but hey, very, very happy. And after the summer and the year we've had, that feels really good.
10: Good job. Ross Chastain brings it home in the fifth spot. William Byron, he brings it home in the top five in the fourth position. Carries another local sponsor here as well, just like Ross Chastain. But William Byron, who started backpack, and about halfway up, we saw you kind of kissing that top 10, and then all of a sudden, you guys came alive here, even after damage.
12: Yeah, I'm just happy that we kept working really hard, worked our ass off to get where we were, and just happy with the effort to continue to improve as the race went along.

0: and even with, you know, damage on the nose and a hole in it. So first form energy Chevrolet was good, you know, towards the end, and pushed really hard on those restarts and got some things to go our way.
1: Good top five for William Byron.
2: Let's go down to Victory Lane with Steve Post.
3: So much has been made about 51 races for Kyle Larson. We don't have to talk about that anymore. Tell me what it feels like, the relief to get back to Victory Lane.
4: Yeah, it feels great. And honestly, I mean, it doesn't feel like it's been 51 races. You know, I feel like we've been in contention and had shots to win and have, you just had to work really hard at it and stay patient and trust in the process. So I'm so proud of the team, proud of Cliff Daniels, the pit crew, Hendrick Motorsports. What a day for Hendrick Motorsports. Three in the top five at a track that would not suit our style. So that just shows, you know, the hard work that's gone into it. So, yeah, proud of everybody. And did not think that I would break the streak here. I was more looking at next week. But, you know, this definitely built some momentum. Just got to keep it going. It's still a lot of racing left. But, you know, we need more days like today.
3: Wasn't the last restart. There was a lot of restarts at the end. The one where you got the lead, what was the key to getting the lead on Joey?
4: The key was having my teammate behind me, and Alex gave me a great push. He popped me right at the right time. I knew if I could just stay side by side with Joey, I would at least have a shot. But I was able to tag enough of a side draft on him to have the momentum and leverage into one and off of two and gain control. I was hoping to just stay green from there. I knew I had a tire advantage on him. And but people kept breaking rotors and crashing, and so we had to, you know, go through it. But you know, without Alex, I would not be in Victory Lane right now. And so I want to dedicate this win to him for sure. But yeah, just again, proud of everybody at Hendrick Motorsports, HendrickCars.com, Chevy, Valvoline, everybody a part of it. I think my family is at the airport right now. They flew in to pick me up, so I hope they can find some time and find a route to get in here to celebrate with us.
3: Finally, you had one point in the race where you got kind of trapped behind the eight ball, back in the pack. How sketchy is that back there? How tricky is it knowing you have a good race car, but knowing you're back there in the quagmire as well?
4: Yeah, I mean, it's definitely sketchy, but I felt like our restarts were really good all day, and I could have enough turn and find some clean air to make it work. But still, I mean, we were back there in the 20s, so I didn't think we were going to be able to get it done. Good job.
3: Cliff Daniels down here giving him a big hug down here. Yeah, back there in the 20s, and you got back forward again.
4: Yeah, just I really thought that was the end of our race. A lot like last year, I thought we just got bit by the strategy. But yeah, we just worked hard and had great restarts. A good car, great restarts, and just great execution from top to bottom.
3: Congratulations.
4: Thank you.
3: Kyle Larson, he's a winner again here on the NASCAR Cup Series. The reigning champ does it here at Worldwide Technology Raceway.
5: First of the season for Kyle Larson, who will continue to celebrate into the night. Hopefully his family can get here. Let's go back down trackside and hear from the driver that finished third.
1: Joey Logano spent a lot of time up front in his Pennzoil Ford here this afternoon as he talks things over with the crew here. They led a lot part of this race, and Joey, I know you wanted the victory, another top three here for you, so what more did you need there on the back end?
6: I just needed to get in the lead, and then didn't get there. Just lost the lead there with, I don't know, one of those restarts there at the end, maybe four of them to go, when the timing of it just didn't work. You know, I got a pop from the six that got me out, but the 48 gave maybe a bigger pop to the five, and then he side drafted me down into one and actually had position before I turned down in there. Then he wrapped it and drove by me. And then at that point, you're just, you know, hoping to try to make something happen, but we can't run more than two laps without a caution. So it's frustrating. Then you got all the Hendrick cars or Chevys all around him, and you're the only Ford up there. You're screwed. You know, he's like, what are you going to do? So, yeah.
1: Needed a little more factory help out there. Joey Logano brings it home in the third spot. Alex Bowman, he brings it home in the top five, finishes up in the second spot as he talks things over here with his crew. And a big old sigh and a big old smile here for Alex Bowman. Alex, you bring it home second here today. I know it's been a hell of a week for you. How special is this one for you?
7: Yeah, I mean, I don't know. Like, just it was a difficult weekend, but thankful for this Ally 48 team to give me a really good race car and a ton of support. And, yeah, just it was difficult, right? But did the best we could and had a solid weekend.
1: When you guys came down on that final restart there, I know you gave you guys a big push. As a matter of fact, Kyle was just complimenting you on it in victory lane. What was the game plan here for you guys?
7: Yeah, certainly when we restarted behind Kyle was just to push Kyle the best we could, and obviously we were able to do that. And then beyond that, when you're restarting on the front row, you're trying to win the race, and I didn't time the restart the best, and just got beat there the last couple laps, but just glad it worked out.
1: Great job.
7: Thanks.
1: All right, Alex Bowman, he's talking about the hard week on Friday. On Friday, his best friend, his dog, Finn, passed away. Had to put him down here before they came to the racetrack, so definitely riding with a lot of emotion today. Brings it home in second.
2: No question about that, Jason Toy. Thank you very much. Today's Xfinity Fastest Lap goes to our pole-winning driver, Joey Logano. It happened on lap number 2, a speed of 135.192 miles per hour. Congratulations to Joey Logano with the fastest lap of the race. He will claim one championship point just by running the Xfinity Fastest Lap.
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2: A big, big day for Kyle Larson. As we take a look at the championship point standings, Denny Hamlin stays on top. Kyle Larson, the bigger mover, however, he jumps 5 spots in the standings, and he gains on Hamlin. He is only minus 9 to the championship point leader. At minus 18 in third is Christopher Bell. Minus 33 in fourth is Ryan Blaney. Minus 42 is Tyler Reddick in fifth. In sixth, minus 51 is Ty Gibbs. Also minus 51 is Joey Logano, who actually climbed up a spot in the championship standings as well. And then we start to dip back a little bit further as we still have 8 more chase races to go.
5: Including drivers like Chase Briscoe, Carson Hocevar, Bubba Wallace, all well behind the championship leader, over 50 points back. Let's tell you where your favorite driver finished here today. In the Enjoy Illinois 300, Kyle Larson claimed the win by 0.3 seconds over Alex Bowman. Joey Logano finished in third, William Byron fourth, and Ross Chastain fifth. Then it was Austin Dillon in sixth, Connor Zillage in seventh, Carson Hocevar in eighth, Denny Hamlin ninth, and Austin Cindric rounded out the top 10.
2: Cole Custer, an 11th place finish for him. Brad Keselowski finished 12th. Eric Jones was 13th. 14th was Bubba Wallace. John Hunter Nemechek, 15th. 16th, A.J. Allmendinger. Ryan Preece was 17th. Ty Gibbs, 18th. 19th goes to Christopher Bell. Michael McDowell, 20th.
5: Austin Hill will finish in 21st. Cody Ware, 22nd. Shane Van Gisbergen in 23rd. Todd Gilliland in the 24th spot. Tyler Reddick, 25th. Then Ricky Stenhouse Jr., the final car on the lead lap in 26th. Chris Buescher, 27th. Josh Berry's top 10 streak ends today with a 28th place finish. Daniel Suarez, 29th, and Ty Dillon round out the top 30.
2: Chase Elliott, 31st, after an incident with Chase Briscoe, who finishes 32nd. Noah Gregson, 33rd. Riley Herbst, 34th. Ryan Blaney, the first to shatter a brake rotor here today, he finished 35th. Actually, Zane Smith finished 36th. He was the first to shatter a brake rotor in a very spectacular way. It was nice to see him treated and released from the infield care center.
5: After a big hit down in turn number 1. Brad, it's been fun. Enjoy the action next week at the Bristol Motor Speedway. That's where this NASCAR Cup Series goes next.
2: Looking forward to back with my team at the Performance Racing Network and the NASCAR Racing Network before the Motor Racing Network comes back at Kansas Speedway. And Kyle, I have to say it's always a true pleasure to put on a blue shirt and hang out with everyone. And looking forward to hearing Alex and Mike back up in the booth at Kansas Speedway.
5: They'll be back here in a couple of weeks' time, high atop the start-finish line at the Kansas Speedway. For our turn announcers, Tim Catalfamo and Nathan Prouty. On pit road, Steve Post and Jason Toy. 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For Brad Gilley, I'm Kyle Rickey, congratulating Kyle Larson on the win here tonight in the Enjoy Illinois 300.
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10: 16 Eagles, and the Commanders have it within one score, and they're 4 yards away and a two-point conversion from tying this game up. A two-yard rush for Katron Allen out of Penn State, and they are 2 yards shorter. They're on the Philadelphia two-yard line. And they're right there trying to punch it in.
11: Good pull on the Allen reference. This game to me, guys, it just screams just classic Washington Philly. Like, it doesn't even matter if it's week one or week 14 or whatever the records are. It'll find its way to coming down to the final 2 minutes. And you're absolutely right, Peyton Lodge, about this. The Commanders are first in goal. Now, they're going to have to get the two-point conversion as well. It looks like they're at about the 1 or 2 yard line here. Peyton, I think you would agree with me. If the Eagles start 0-1, I know Philly fan is whatnot, but you're not pressing the panic button. Get off it. But if the Commanders start 1-0, I think that's a big deal for them and that franchise and that organization to go on the road and get that week one win. Your thoughts?
10: Oh, without question. I think the Commander fans would be pumped about their defense holding the Eagles to 24 points, which sounds like a pretty good number, but it is the Eagles offense and going on the road and that Commander's defense keeping them just within the game when Jaden Daniels really hasn't had that good of a game. He's 18 of 34. Oh, as I say that, he throws a touchdown pass.
11: So, yes, he does.
10: So he's redeeming himself. Antonio Williams gets in the end zone for the Commanders. It's 24-22 and the two-point conversion coming up.
11: All right, and by the way, there is a rule on NFL Sunday Now with Johnny Ballgame that whenever you say a team scored a touchdown, you have to say which player scored it. Okay, guys?
10: Ooh.
11: That's just as important to people now. Not the team that scores, but we need to know the player. Was it a pass? Was it a run? So we're going to know that. And they might be looking at this play, the Williams touchdown, whether or not it's a catch or not. And, you know, that game, by the way. And we have other updates going on. It's all Minnesota now over the Packers, huh, Peyton Lodge?
10: Yeah, in the span of literally 3 minutes, Minnesota has scored 1, 2, 3 touchdowns in the span of 3 minutes. I mean, this game was 25-22 Minnesota. It's now 39-22 after a JJ 9-yard touchdown catch. Justin Jefferson, 92 yards, 2 touchdowns.
12: I don't even know how to describe this.
10: He's having a pretty good game with Carson Wentz at the quarterback position.
11: Any update?
12: Green Bay Packers.
11: Get me to Philly, Lodgie. What's the call?
12: It had a game.
10: The call, the ruling on the field
12: lost
10: is upheld.
12: Trail 39-22. Their offensive line, I said at the beginning of the week and at the end of the week when we talked about concerns coming into the game, was that
11: keep you posted on
12: this
11: that.
12: Was going to be an offensive line.
11: Man.
12: That was going
13: it's
12: to be tested
13: final.
12: In an offensive line that was
13: the autumn final.
12: Show up, and they did it. I know you don't take
13: Blustering
12: points off the board on one hand. I like the aggressiveness, but on the other hand, the offensive line is the Achilles heel. And you don't put your faith into an offensive line that stinks.
11: He wears a hooded sash.
12: So,
13: with a silver hat
12: this is on
13: head.
12: Matt LaFleur.
13: And a bristling black
12: This is
13: mustache.
12: On that for all for as good
13: he
12: as they started out, they were
13: as he
12: a prepared team.
13: The country.
12: They came into this game firing on almost every
13: and
12: cylinder.
13: The trees all shake and quiver and quake
12: and
13: as
12: instead,
13: he robs them of their gold.
12: Is washed,
13: the autumn wind
12: rinse,
13: is a raider,
12: repeat.
13: Pillaging just for fun.
12: I don't even know how else
13: he'll knock you
12: to
13: round
12: state.
13: And upside down and laugh
12: this
13: when
12: is,
13: he's conquered.
12: This
13: and won.
12: Is.
11: All right, Martinez.
12: Uglier than, obviously,
11: give Martinez
12: the game
11: an autumn win
12: in Chicago to end the
11: damn
12: season.
11: Damn sure he's going to use it. We'll get you the update
12: but
11: in Philadelphia, but first, yeah, 1-0. The
12: you
11: Raiders,
12: can't put your faith into a line
11: JT
12: that sucks.
11: The Brick said it was a must-win week one.
12: Jordan Morgan.
11: Ashton Jeanty looked
12: he
11: good.
12: He got a lesson.
11: Miami
12: today.
11: Looked like a team in complete
12: all that talk
11: total
12: about, well, this is my natural
11: disaster.
12: Position. This is where
14: I'm
12: I
14: wearing my Rich Cannon jersey.
11: Oh,
12: again.
11: Beautiful. The pride of Delaware.
12: You know, you
11: State.
12: See up the gut where
11: Rich
12: guys can't sustain.
11: Cannon. All right, 1-0 Raiders.
12: Jacob Monk on that.
11: Hey, Lodgie.
12: That
11: give me
12: that,
11: back
12: that
11: to Philadelphia.
12: Sack,
11: what happened
12: the
11: with
12: that
11: the two-point
12: thing
11: conversion?
12: He's blocking air.
10: Yeah, 2-point conversion attempt.
12: When you look at the fourth quarter, they're putting it up now. The fourth quarter and Jayden overtime
10: Daniels
12: and the point differential last year, the Green Bay Packers were
10: John
12: negative 53.
10: Didn't work
12: in
10: out.
12: Differential
11: that
12: in,
11: is
12: the,
11: not
12: in the fourth quarter.
11: John
12: this can't
11: Bates
12: happen.
11: Play.
12: And again, Matt LaFleur is
11: he's
12: on the sideline the entire time.
11: John Bates is a great dude.
12: Things go wrong,
11: State.
12: And then suddenly he's on the bench. He's
11: Boise.
12: Got the Microsoft Surface,
11: dude,
12: and he's looking frustrated.
11: On our shows,
12: all the things we said you can't do.
11: That's not his game. That was a tough call.
12: All
11: they
12: the things we
11: the
12: said you can't do.
11: Andy Reid call. Where you get Travis Kelce going behind
12: I like what I saw. You know, if you want
11: to
12: talk positives,
11: him,
12: I like what I saw to the offense.
11: Philly was all
12: when it comes
11: it.
12: To Jordan Love.
11: John Bates isn't a guy that's
12: going to
11: make
12: with
11: anybody
12: wide receiver,
11: miss.
12: Christian Watson, obviously the big 81-yard touchdown pitch and catch.
11: Looks like the Commanders
12: Matthew
11: are
12: Golden
11: have to
12: had a 42-yarder today. Kraft had a 30-yarder today. Smith
11: West
12: had a 43-yarder today.
11: Sports.
12: You know, Bill Melton was involved in so many different facets until he cramped up and had to leave the game.
11: 3-1-0-8-4-0-49-10 week one.
12: It wasn't a huge
11: Let's talk.
12: Running
11: We're
12: day
11: starting
12: for
11: with Ohio.
12: The guys behind with Marshawn Lloyd and,
11: in Ohio.
12: And Brooks.
11: You're up, bud.
12: Because the offensive line stinks.
15: Hey, good evening, Johnny.
12: They're going to have to throw it all
15: football.
12: Over the place.
15: Good weekend for football, actually. We won't cover yesterday.
12: Love gets sacked again.
15: Today.
12: It's an all-out rush. Here we come.
15: The hair of their chinny, chin, chin, but
12: and
15: tried to give it away just like
12: down
15: the
12: he goes. It just
15: the Bengals look really
12: everything
15: good.
12: That I said I feared
15: Burrow,
12: coming into this game. Everything.
15: And if I'm in the AFC, I
12: everything.
15: Definitely need to be concerned about what's
12: I said
15: going on in Cincinnati.
12: Came true.
15: Offensively, and obviously, yes, I am.
12: Defensively, they didn't play a bad game. They just got put in bad positions. And by the way, the Hockey League.
15: Get Jalen out
12: of and you know me. Look, if you've listened to me do the Green Eagle postgame show
15: improvise,
12: for any length
15: done.
12: Of time,
15: Giants-Dallas game coming
12: you
15: up in
12: know
15: half an hour.
12: That I don't blame
15: New
12: officials
15: York,
12: because
15: York
12: it all kind of equals out. There was a couple of times
15: tonight,
12: today that the Packers had some face mask penalties that were never called. I get it, you know. But
15: week, so
12: in key situations, some of the
11: good
12: officiating
11: call. I
12: was
11: will say
12: just
11: this, though, Louie.
12: Just bad.
11: I don't think Raven fan
12: just bad.
11: Is all that
12: some of the things that they were kind
11: of
12: calling on the Packers, specifically
11: the
12: in that second
11: Peyton
12: last drive
11: Lodge,
12: that the Vikings just
11: confirm,
12: had.
11: Deny?
12: That could have turned the tide of the game.
10: I don't know. Joe Burrow
12: because
10: plays
12: the Packers
10: pretty well
12: could have got the ball
10: the
12: back.
10: Ravens. That being
12: Hockey
10: said,
12: league staff was just bad.
10: Not concerned at all.
12: Just
10: thanks.
12: Bad.
11: He does light them up.
16: So
11: the Bengals, just the problem is it's kind of themselves for me. I just don't trust them yet. I want
16: is
11: to.
16: Is now going to linger.
11: You know, I think Joe Burrow.
16: This is now
11: I put
16: going
11: money on
16: to
11: him to win league MVP this year. I think it's his year.
16: The
11: stays
16: fire.
11: Healthy. I think Joe Burrow
16: and rightfully
11: can
16: so,
11: be one of those quarterbacks
16: that, say that
11: can throw for 5,000 yards.
16: This is going to fuel the fire.
11: Touchdowns, like a monster
16: for
11: MVP
16: all of those
11: year that we've
16: who
11: seen.
16: Wanted to see Matt LaFleur's ass run
11: Brady,
16: out of town, including
11: Manning,
16: myself.
11: I think Breeze did it with 5,000 yards, never
16: because
11: 50 teeters,
16: it's another
11: though,
16: collapse.
11: I think
16: it's another
11: Joe
16: fourth
11: Burrow
16: quarter
11: absolutely
16: pissing
11: can
16: a game
11: join
16: away.
11: That club, but again, I don't know how much I trust.
16: He
11: the
16: took
11: Bengals
16: points off the board
11: yeah,
16: and relied
11: Baltimore,
16: on
11: Cincinnati. Those are going to be
16: unit
11: big
16: that's
11: time
16: not
11: games.
16: Good.
11: Cleveland, I'm sorry,
16: I understand.
11: Philadelphia.
16: Hey, I'm
11: going to
16: show some confidence in my guys
11: second.
16: And this and that, but they haven't earned that confidence.
11: A knee. They're going to win 24-22, not cover.
16: There's nothing there to make you
11: but,
16: go. You know what?
11: Hold
16: they're
11: serve
16: pick
11: there
16: up
11: at
16: that
11: home
16: first down, no problem.
11: Against the Commanders.
16: There's nothing Lyons, there.
11: What's up with Green Bay in Minnesota here?
16: But
11: the
16: if you want to take some positives away
11: ball,
16: today, I thought Jordan Love, for as much duress as he was underplayed,
17: a
16: brilliant
17: of big
16: game.
17: Completions,
16: and he gutted
17: and,
16: it out because
17: you know,
16: that guy got
17: Matthew
16: the hell beat
17: Golden,
16: out of him today. Trey Smack, other
17: team,
16: than
17: you're happy with some cheap
16: the mixed,
17: yardage
16: missed
17: that he's getting after a 20-yard catch. But other than that, really it's a 17
16: overall,
17: point game, 39-22,
16: good,
17: second
16: not great.
17: And 10,
16: they allowed the big return.
17: 2:30 remaining.
16: Whelan had the short
17: Jordan
16: punt,
17: Love
16: one of the first, worst punts of his career.
17: Taking the short route, throwing about 7-yard but completions to Jaden Reed.
16: I
17: so, really tough game for the Packers. And, wow, this one just blew
16: the
17: up.
16: The just collapse of
11: yeah,
16: this team.
11: I want to get some sights and sounds. Or in this
16: by
11: case, sounds.
16: Looks, look
11: from
16: at
11: week
16: me,
11: one.
16: I'm
11: we'll do that later
16: Matt
11: on
16: LaFleur.
11: Here. On NFL Sunday now, because there were some big-time plays, guys, by big-time players, and that's my number one takeaway.
16: What did you learn
11: from
16: last year?
11: From a fantasy perspective,
16: I go back to Thursday night when we talked so much about having
11: well
16: a sit-down
11: today
16: with Pat Murphy.
11: Like most cases,
16: and Pat Murphy talked about going to his
11: guys.
16: What did you learn from last year?
11: Like
16: all throughout the season, he's been telling
11: games
16: his guys, what did you learn? What did you
11: Justin
16: learn?
11: Jefferson,
16: we're not celebrating
11: you
16: this.
11: Kidding
16: we're celebrating
11: me
16: winning.
11: Like you're
16: we're celebrating getting into the postseason. This isn't it. This isn't what we strive for. We don't want to just get here. We want to win the division, and we want to go on. We believe we can beat this team being the Dodgers. But what have you learned?
11: Last year, he had, what, two teeters?
16: How to play the game. How to play it smart.
11: That
16: how to play
11: today
16: it better? What have
11: and
16: you
11: if
16: learned?
11: You're a JJ owner. You are.
16: And if
11: back,
16: I had to sit here today and I had to look at Matt LaFleur and I said,
11: I know,
16: what did you learn?
11: Big name receivers.
16: What did you learn from
11: Higgs,
16: last year?
11: Jamar
16: what
11: Chase,
16: has you
11: the
16: instilled
11: scored,
16: in
11: what,
16: your team
11: points?
16: That makes it
11: Higgins,
16: better than
11: Nort
16: it was
11: Chase did
16: last
11: jack
16: year
11: or squat?
16: And I'd have to be honest
11: weird
16: and say,
11: but then
16: nothing
11: next week I would take both those guys to score. But
16: nothing.
11: Yeah, Derrick Henry, Jahmyr Gibbs, Ashton Jeanty, like big name players. Had multiple touchdowns.
16: So,
11: Josh Allen.
16: I said I'd get behind him this
11: game
16: year. I said I'd give him the season, and I will.
11: A lot of firepower today in week one.
16: But
11: pretty
16: this,
11: cool
16: my
11: and
16: friends,
11: Sunday night right here on Westwood One's going to be.
16: This is
11: Wash
16: Rinse Repeat,
11: too.
16: And for all
11: the
16: of you,
11: Giants
16: okay, I'm going to take phone calls 877-867-1670 and do all that kind of stuff. Okay, but I wanted to get
11: can't
16: past.
11: Can't wait for that Sunday night
16: because I wanted to say
11: we got
16: for
11: some
16: all
11: highlights
16: of you that
11: we'll
16: said
11: wrap it up. Another
16: you got to get rid of Matt
11: LaFleur, man.
16: And I said it at the end of the season, but I said I would get behind it, and I'm going to.
11: NFL Sunday now.
16: But for all of you that said, no, I'm not going to
18: Monday Night Football.
16: Anything
18: Chiefs,
16: until he's out of the
18: a legendary rivalry with
16: I have
18: historic
16: no
18: ramifications.
16: Way to spend
18: these two teams combined have won the AFC West the last 16 consecutive seasons. Who will take the lead this season? Chiefs and Broncos.
16: Because on
18: tomorrow
16: the result
18: night,
16: of the result
18: 8:15 Eastern on the Westwood One Sports app.
16: There's nothing there.
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22: I'm sorry, I can't get behind that. So, like right. I said, I'm a Packer backer. I'm gonna root for the Packers regardless. But I got a side eye to Matt LaFleur until he shows me consistently that he can get it done in the crunch. And that's just where I'm at with this.
16: Right. I have no way to say anything other than I'm completely with you. When you look at that point differential, -53 from last year to this year in fourth quarters. That's all you need to know, is that guy doesn't have the guts or instill the guts in his guys to be able to close the deal. That's like incompetence. I mean, I don't know how else to say it.
22: Bill, this is the last thing real quick. When Minnesota took the lead, they were up by 3 points, right? Your offensive line has shown that they could not stop them from rushing the quarterback. Why the hell would you do a play when Christian Watson is in the backfield on a fake a roundabout handoff?
16: Right.
22: When they can't even hold? Like, I'm like, we're down by three. This is a very pivotal drive. What type of play is that to call at this time? Like, what are you doing?
16: Right.
22: I don't know, man. I don't know no more football than Manafort. Of course, he knows a whole lot more than me, but. If I'm sitting on my couch and looking at that, like, what could he been thinking right there? Come on now.
16: I just
22: don't know, man. But
16: you're preaching to the choir now. I know. We're all going to calm down come next week, maybe. But I'll tell you this. This was a game that they should have, could have, would have had. And they did exactly what they did last year. And it started when they took points off the board and couldn't pick up the fourth down. Had they just kept it, kicked off, maybe gotten a defensive stand, things might have been a little bit different, but it seemed like right after that it unraveled, and we saw it on the coast.
22: Yeah, Bill, I'm just hoping that we don't start to lose these games like we did the end of last year.
16: Yep.
22: I really do, because I don't know how much the upper management will be able to deal with that. I don't know, man, but
16: yeah,
22: here we go.
16: You let Carson Wentz beat you. I agree, man. Appreciate the phone call, Terrell. You want to get all of us again, 877-867-1670. You can text us, 608-321-1670. 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Find us on all the platforms, which is Facebook, Instagram, TikTok, and you can find us over there on the Twitch app, the Kick app, the LinkedIn app as well. And don't forget, anywhere and everywhere, it is the Wisco Sports Zone. Wisco Sports Zone. We'll be glad to take your phone calls. You can take a listen to us anywhere and everywhere and take your emails and all that kind of good stuff. Let's do this. Let's get back at it. We've got, let's see here, Colton listening to us in Green Bay. Colton, how the hell are you doing tonight, man? What's going on?
23: Hey, I'm doing good, though. You know, despite that atrocious failure going into the second half by Matt LaFleur, you know, you couldn't have said it any better. We didn't have any defensive stand after that. We did with, you know, despite all the penalties on that drive. But if I was Matt LaFleur and I feel like the way that we were playing, I had confidence in the defense going forward, I would have just took those points. No one helped out on that fourth and one quarterback sneak with the tush push. Where was everybody to help them push up and get the first down? You know, 6 inches short, my God. And then you just seen the meltdown happen and, you know, time and time again, you just see it happen in the postseason. You see it happen in the first game of the season, and let alone just exactly like you said, you lose to Carson Wentz. Come on.
16: I agree. Your team basically folded the way you looked on the sideline.
23: Exactly.
16: That's the
23: truth.
16: You
23: know, and, I see the meltdown happen, and I knew Brian Flores was going to rush his defense and blitz everybody that he's got once all the pressure was on Jordan Love and Matt LaFleur to come back, and he puts it into his hand, and he fails him time and time again, and you just see the frustration on his face. You see it up on the sideline, and the whole team's confidence goes in with how the coach is coaching, and something's got to change, but they're all eyes are on him this year. I know we get Parsons and Jacobs back going later on into the season, but the way that we started out is rough. I like the way that we went into the first half. Jordan played good, and he took a lot of hits.
16: He
23: stuck in there. He's a tough dude, and a lot of people don't even give him credit, but he stuck in, took those hits, and still delivered the ball when he could. And guys stepped up when they could, but, you know, just going into the second half and after that fourth down where they didn't convert it, it was all downhill from there.
16: Yeah. No, I appreciate the phone call. I'm seeing some of the comments regarding Jordan Love. I'm taking Love out of the comments as far as the negativity. Jordan Love didn't lose the game. He didn't lose the game. I think some of the play calling and the relying on an offensive line, it was inept. If I thought Jordan Love was standing tall in the pocket and he was delivering 50% and just couldn't get it done, that's one thing. But he was under duress. There were a couple of times where I thought that Hockley's crew did not throw the flag when it clearly could have been roughing the passer against the Vikings defensive front. And they just didn't do it. They kept him in their pockets. I mean, Jordan Love, 353 yards through the air. 353 yards through the air, 66th on the ground because the offensive line stinks. I said this at last week when we went through our top three concerns coming into the game. I said, look, we can talk about the secondary a little bit, you know, maybe where the pass rush is going to come from. My number one concern was the offensive line with all the mixing and matching. You have better guessed right. Because if you didn't guess right, if Sean Ryan's not the center, if Jacob Monk is not really a good guard, if Banks is going to be banged up all season long, if Jordan Morgan isn't a true left tackle, if Jacob Burton's not ready, if Anthony Belton's nothing more than a swing tackle, if you've guessed wrong and the line is worse than what it was last year, as it proved to be tonight, you're in for a hell of a long season. And it was bad. They were bad. You're not going to run the ball. And the fact that you threw for 353 yards because you had to while getting the hell beat out of you. Jordan Love won't make it the rest of the season. I'll tell you that. Not behind this craptastic offensive line. No way. No way. Let's go to Joe listening to us in Madison. Joe, how you doing tonight, man? What's going on?
1: Bill, would just like to ask, at what point when you see these meltdowns, you know, we haven't won since week 14 of last year, I believe.
16: Mm-hmm.
1: Where are we at with Matt LaFleur? And, I mean, the guy just week after week creates new ways to lose.
16: Right.
1: I mean, it's just they lose in ways that I didn't know were possible after watching football for 33 years. It's just inexplicable how it happens week after week. You're up 22-10 and you lose to Carson Wentz.
16: Yeah.
1: I'm going to hang up because I don't know if the rest of what I can say will be allowed on air.
16: Appreciate it, man. Thanks for giving us a buzz, and thanks for hanging in there, and thanks for listening. It's the first Green and Gold postgame show of the year. I can't make excuses. And you know me, man. I've tried to be, if you've listened to the weekday show from the end of last season to where Friday left off, I've been like, look, I thought they should have made a move. They didn't. Okay, that's fine. Now let's get behind this team and see what happens. I was optimistic coming into this game. I thought this was a game in which they could get it, and they had it. They had it. It was right there. And when he made that decision to end up taking the points off the board and going for it on fourth down, now, you know, the argument is, well, if he made it, it would have been great. Well, there's no guarantee you score other than maybe kick another field goal and take some additional time off the clock, but you're taking points off the board. And my argument was not, you know, hey, boy, I don't like the fact that Matt LaFleur is being aggressive, because I like that. I appreciated that. But you also have to understand the moment. The moment is you don't have a good offensive line. What are you doing? Why are you putting this game, this moment in time, into the hands of an offensive line that stinks? I don't get it. I don't get it. We got a lot of people on hold. Joe and Kurt and Cade and Toma and everybody. Hang in there. Hang in there. It's the Green and Gold Postgame Show. It is a frustrating way to start off the season. That's for damn sure. Stay tuned. We got a whole lot more coming at you right after this.
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0: The Green Bay Packers fall short in extremely familiar and ugly fashion. 39-22, they get knocked off by the Minnesota Vikings. Welcome back to the program. I'm Bill Michaels. We are so glad to have you back. I didn't even welcome you in, but for another year of Packers football. Hopefully it's not another long, frustrating year of Packers football. And for everybody that is on the live stream, which we have thousands of people viewing us right now, you're in the cheap seats.
1: There's nothing like the view from the cheap seats.
0: Thank you for hanging out with us and being with us. And to everybody on all of our network stations all throughout the great state of Wisconsin, we certainly appreciate you being here. So, appreciate it. I wish we were talking under much, much better terms, but this is the horrendous way the Packers have started the season. 877-867-1670, 877-867-1670. Let's go to Kurt listening to us in Rochester. Kurt, welcome to the program, man. What's going on?
2: Hey, Bill.
0: Yes.
2: It's going to be a long day at work tomorrow, man. Put it that way.
0: Yes, it is.
2: This offensive line has looked weak since training camp.
0: Mm-hmm.
2: Ryan is not our center. He is not our center of the future. I mean, he's not. That entire offensive line needs to be rebuilt. I'll try and keep it quick. I mean, our backups, they're not backups. They're third string. I mean, we have spent no money on that line. This is not the answer. You don't take points off the board, ever, unless it gives you a first down. You just don't do it. Every time we've done it, it bites us. Every single time. I mean, it's old. It just gets old, and then we go into conservative. We come out at second half, boom. Three and out, don't change nothing. Everybody outsmarts us at halftime. Everybody changes their game plan except us. So, have a good one, man.
0: I appreciate it. I get where you're coming from. Jordan Morgan did not look good. Banks obviously out with the calf injury. Donovan Jennings gets the start over Jagger Burton. Donovan Jennings did not look good. Sean Ryan, I'd say, I don't know what Pro Football Focus is going to vote him tomorrow or going to rank him tomorrow, but I got to say it's about average. Jacob Monk, not good. Zach, Tom, Bako Biweli, he was probably their best offensive lineman. That's not saying much. They kept Tucker Kraft in quite a bit to help block if you didn't notice, but they kept him in quite a bit, and that offensive front was pathetic. Pathetic, to say the very least. Todd, listening to us in Illinois. Todd, how you doing, man? What's up?
3: Good. How are you, Bill? Thank you for taking my call.
0: Appreciate it.
3: I want to address what nobody seems to be addressing, and that is simply, where the hell is policy in all of this? He's the one that extended Goot. Goot puts a team together.
0: Mm-hmm.
3: This is on him. His dad would have cleaned house. I just want to know what's going on with the uppers and what they're thinking in all of this.
0: Thank you, and I'll let you go, Bill. No, appreciate it, pal. I got to think that Ed Policy is, he is thinking right now that this has got to get better, or he will be the one massively crucified by Packers fans. You know, I don't want to keep reliving the history of this, but when he said, "Oh, I didn't realize that there was this much," and I'm paraphrasing here, but when he said, I didn't realize there was this much angst in bringing back and extending Matt LaFleur, I got to think now that he's going to realize it fast. He's going to realize it fast. The sharks are out, and there's blood in the water after this game. And after CBS puts up on the screen that the Green Bay Packers from last year and through this game today are negative 53 in the fourth quarter, that is a damning, damning number. Damning. It is a very telling number. All right, let's do this. Top of the hour. Cade, you'll be first out of the chute. Then we got our buddy Gerard on the line. John from St. Paul after that. We got a whole bunch of text messages and emails to get to. I promise you. I promise you. I'm going to get everybody on, okay? Everybody's going to get on today, all right? Everybody's going to get on, right? Welcome back. Welcome back to the reunion. It is the Green Bay Packers Green and Gold Postgame Show. We're so glad that you're here and with us again this year. I wish we were talking under better terms. Packers They fall in Minnesota in just ass-kicking, ugly fashion like they did last year, 39-22. The final. Packers start off with a loss on the season. Vikings get the win, and the offensive line looked like stuff. Hang in there. We got another hour of this yet to go. Don't go anywhere. Plus, we're going to get Mike Clemens live coming out of the locker room over there at U.S. Bank Stadium. Stay right where you're at. More of the Green and Gold Postgame Show coming up right after this.

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